0: Yingi Yagulya has announced he will resign from Parliament. In a statement, the Arnhem Land Yolngu leader says he has particularly decided to resign because the country Liberals government are not willing to listen or form partnerships. He has cited concerns around the recent changes to child protection laws and has accused the CLP of introducing too many laws that are dehumanising, oppressing and destroying our communities and our people. The federal government's overhaul to the National Disability Insurance Scheme passed the Senate overnight with the support of the Coalition. One of Australia's peak advocacy organisations for people with disability has warned the overhaul of the NDIS will cost lives, with hundreds of thousands of people expected to be removed or prevented from accessing the scheme, and many expected to rely on yet-to-be-established foundational supports. Medics in Gaza say an Israeli airstrike has killed at least six Palestinians a day after President Donald Trump's envoy, Jared Kushner, ended a trip to the region that failed to push forward a plan to end the war in the enclave. Israel's military says it carried out an airstrike on Hamas commanders and several other militants. And back home, hundreds of shitbox rally drivers have left Alice Springs this morning for the longest leg of their journey from Adelaide to Darwin. Around 240 teams are on the way after days on remote dirt roads, with the rally raising more than $2 million for cancer research. And there'll be more news at 10, Lara.
1: I still flinch every time I hear.
0: I know.
1: I hear it said. I know it's technically allowed, but I just can't handle it.
0: Believe me, the amount of times I've checked, hey, is it okay if
1: are
0: I
1: we,
0: say
1: are you
0: just
1: sure
0: say feces
1: we can say,
0: box or, you know,
1: I think
0: whatever
1: if,
0: it is.
1: I think if feces box is the option, we're just not going to say it. I
0: embrace
1: can't even,
0: it.
1: Even now, just thinking about saying
0: say
1: it makes me, I can't do it. I just can't do it. I'll let you do it.
0: It's been a fun day saying it, but
1: really?
0: There's a lot happening.
1: There's a lot going on. Yeah. It's a nice little reprieve for you at the end of the bulletin. Yeah. Like, yes.
0: Get it
1: Beep
0: out.
1: Beep box. Imagine if we said that instead. Beatbox.
0: Beatbox.
1: Beatbox.
0: Yeah.
1: Well, a liberating experience.
0: Give them
1: for
0: a honk
1: you.
0: If you see them.
1: Give them a honk.
0: Thanks, Lara.
1: Beep, beep. Beatbox.
0: Beatbox. Bye.
1: Bye. Darlene Jim Monk from the newsroom.
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1: This half hour, I'll have more for you on the fallout of Yingi Yagula's resignation from the Parliament. From East Arnhem Land, he's their member for Mulka. He's an independent MLA, and this is big news, particularly for you in East Arnhem Land. It'll mean there'll be some kind of by-election this year. Who will run, who will win, we'll see, but the consequence of this politically, they'll be significant as well next week. Part of his decision, why he's made this decision. He's not making any further media interviews or statements at the minute, but I'll get some insights for you before 10 o'clock as well, and the latest on what's happening with the Sydney Swans before 10 o'clock as well. But let's get a federal politics update.
5: My fellow Australians.
6: Yeah. Change or die. And I choose change.
7: Order, the leader of the Nationals.
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9: 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I'm back.
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12: We are the true opposition in this country at the moment.
13: This is modern Australia.
1: Paul Bongiorno, veteran political journalist and columnist for the Saturday paper. Hello, Paul.
14: Hello, Lara.
1: Wow, it's a legislation factory in Canberra at the minute. There is a lot going on. Flurry of legislation, some really tough calls to be made, and I want to start with the NDIS. It's passed the Senate. We'll come back to the House. What are some of the compromises that have been made to pass this bill?
14: Well, I mean, it's really interesting. There's about 60 of them, but the minister says they're basically technical, clarifying issues. The minister and that is Health Minister Butler and Jenny McAllister, the minister for the NDIS, have been flooding the airways today, explaining that

0: the agreement between the opposition, the coalition, and the Labor government is basically to restore the NDIS to its original purpose, to stop it blowing out to a million people by the end of the decade, and to ensure, and this is, they've been at great pains to assure everybody, that those who are bumped off the NDIS currently on it, which doesn't happen until 2028, they will be looked after with other programs by the states and the territories. And the minister says that the states and the territories actually agreed to this in 2023, and they're receiving millions of dollars from the Commonwealth to deliver. So I think the coalition was keen to clarify these things and to dip its toe in the water and to make sure that it was cooperating, but also it had another purpose, which I thought was interesting. Andrew Hastie today in a radio interview pointed out that this was the coalition showing that it was serious, that it was a party of government and it could do serious things. And of course the subtext is, guess who can't do that at the moment? And if you can't guess, I'll help you. One Nation, that's the other message.
1: Right. We'll get to One Nation in a moment, because they're certainly, they always get the nation talking about different things, but there's a few things on the go at the minute. But I do want to touch on, yesterday was Vietnam Veterans Day. I didn't tune into all of Question Time. I was home crook yesterday. But what I did see was the Minister for Veterans Affairs, that's Matt Keogh, getting pretty well grilled over how it was something about a meeting. I wasn't fully across it. Can you fill us in?
0: Yeah, sure. Well, Matt Keogh looks after veterans, and I've been watching this over the years, always have to really jump up and down to get looked after by governments, whether they're Liberal, National, or Labor governments. Of course, governments always say, oh, no, we're looking after and we're doing our very best. Well, what's happened is that Matt Keogh has brought in a reform that puts a cap of $5,000 on treatment for veterans. And he claims that this will cover a substantial number of veterans who currently get fairly regular medical treatment. And anyone who needs more, well, they just have to make the case and they'll get more. That's what he's been saying. However, veterans are saying, look, this is a betrayal of them, that this is putting us under undue pressure. We shouldn't have to go through a bureaucratic nightmare to try and get the government to give veterans the care that they've been promised. Now, that argument is raging. By the way, that too doesn't happen for another 12 months, and the minister has been saying that, he'll iron out any difficulties, blah, blah. However, veterans came to Canberra. It was Vietnam Veterans Day yesterday, you might remember, and they were pretty mad, and they wanted to see him. And he said he didn't have time for them. He had to go off to the Governor General, which they read as he preferred to go and have drinks with the Governor General than to meet them. Now, this was, I would have to say, pretty cack-handed, really. I mean, here you've got representatives of Vietnam and other veterans, with a genuine gripe that they'd like to put their case directly to the minister, and he was too busy to see them. Now, we do know that Prime Minister Anthony Albanese intervened and said to Matt Keogh, listen, Minister, you better meet these people, which he did not last night, but the night before. Now, some of the veterans in that meeting claimed that Keogh came in and raised his eyes and, seemed to be a bit unsympathetic to their cause. He denies this point blank. So whatever else all of that points is that the feeling between veterans representatives and the minister are a bit toxic at the moment. So that's basically the story. I was talking to one of Keogh's ministerial colleagues earlier, and he said, look, when governments make tough decisions, one of the things they should always do is respect the losers and, make explanations and try and sort of calm the horses, as it were. So there's something that Matt Keogh, I think, has probably learnt in the last 48 hours.
1: Indeed. You're hearing from Paul Bongiorno, veteran political journalist. Yes. I'm just going to trip myself up because we're talking about veterans. You're a veteran of a different kind, political journalist.
0: Yes, I was in the cadets, but I was never in the army.
1: There you go. I learn something new every day. Paul, also a columnist for the Saturday paper. Just quickly,

0: Said it was permanent immigration. Oh, no, he didn't. He said it was nominal. It does get confusing. NOM, nominal immigration or migration, and permanent. The definition being nominal immigration is the number of people who come and go every year, and that's quite a few people, including Australians. Which I always find it funny, Lara, that we count returning Australians as in our migrant numbers, but apparently we do, and that sort of inflates it enormously. Anyway, look, the argument is there. The government is yet to announce how it wants to get to cutting the migrant intake. They say we've already done it by 45%. Tony Burke's still working on how to cut migrants coming into the country without upsetting everybody here, not only their friends and relatives, but, for example, as we're seeing, the National Party particularly is upset if we're going to cut backpacker workers, because they really help out seasonally. And I noticed that even Pauline Hanson on the weekend accepted that maybe she has to let in quite a few of these backpackers as well.
1: Paul, thanks so much for joining us. You're on holidays for the next couple of weeks. Enjoy. We'll miss you. See you when you get back.
0: Okay. Have fun. Bye.
1: That's Paul Bongiorno. We're giving you the latest from federal parliament. There's a lot going on at the minute. He's a columnist, of course, for the Saturday paper, and joins you each Wednesday, but he's got a couple of weeks off. It's about 16 to 10. Let's get a weather update.
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1: Rob Laurie's at the Bureau today. Good morning, Rob.
3: Good morning.
1: Now, I was listening to Jess Ong's weather update this morning with, I think it was Ruby Cuthbertson, and she was saying that some of the dry season breeze and air, this may be the end. Do you also see that to be true, Rob?
3: Oh, I absolutely trust Ruby's words. She knows what she's talking about. I think, yeah, it could be absolutely cooling down a little bit towards the weekend. So, yeah, that might be it.
1: Oh, my goodness. Okay, what's the situation today?
3: Look, it's looking pretty nice. We've got 33 degrees today, so we've got those easterly winds continuing, going northeasterly later in the afternoon. There's not really much chance of a shower at this point in time. 33 right through the week, and sunny, and mostly sunny on the weekend. We did have a little bit of fog over in the eastern Arnhem Land this morning, but that's all cleared out now. And, yeah, so it's looking pretty good. A little bit warmer inland in the rural area, getting up to 34, maybe 35 degrees out at Palmerston and out in those parts.
1: All right. Excellent stuff. Thank you, Rob.
3: My pleasure.
1: That's Rob Laurie from the Bureau of Meteorology on 105.7 ABC Darwin. It's about a quarter to ten.
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8: Another day in paradise, Kakadu, 35 degrees again.
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1: Now, after 10 o'clock, I'll get a full update for you on what's happening with the Sydney Swans, but I do have this news, a statement from the Sydney Swans AFL club about the sanctions they've placed on some of their players. Sydney Swans players Riley Bice, Nick Blakey, Isaac Heaney, James Jordan and Chad Warner will not be considered for selection for the remainder of the 2026 AFL season. The AFL, the statement says, is supportive of the club's sanctions. The club says, we respect there is an ongoing investigation by Victoria Police, and the actions we have taken today are independent of this. So that's players Riley Bice, Nick Blakey, Isaac Heaney, James Jordan and Chad Warner, effectively banned for the remainder of this year's AFL season. That's a big development in that story, and I'll get some of the latest analysis for you after 10 o'clock. A lot of you will know I'm a Swans fan. I think Al was sending through a few messages about this. So this is certainly massive news, and I'll keep you posted on the latest that we have, particularly as that investigation continues. Right now, though, at 13 minutes to 10, some other breaking news today. The member for Mulka, Yingi Aguila, has announced that he will be resigning, standing down from his parliamentary position as of today, effective immediately. This will have political consequences, of course. He

0: have to be a by-election. There'll be all those sorts of things which will take place. It will have consequences in our parliament. He is an independent MLA and one of just three that sit in our parliament, including Robin Lamley and Justine Davis. And it will have ramifications for the East Arnhem Land community. Not only will there be another election, but there will be supporters of his gravely disappointed today. Matt Garrick is a reporter for ABC News here in the Northern Territory, has lived and worked out in East Arnhem Land as I have as well. Matt, good morning.
1: Good morning, Lara.
0: This is a surprise to you?
1: Oh, it's massive news, really, as you say, for the region. By my maths, it's 10 years to this week that Yingya Goyula made a surprise win at the Northern Territory election, beating who was going to be anointed as Labor's Deputy Chief Minister, Lynn Walker, in what was really nothing less than an upset win back then by about 8 votes. Since then, Yingya Goyula has really been this steadfast member of parliament, an independent who really never wavered from his message that he took to the first election, which was more cultural authority via a treaty. The message of the elders needs to be at the forefront of what governments are doing to change laws, especially laws affecting Aboriginal people. Now, he came back and won another election in 2020, again against Miss Walker, who herself was a very popular local person, formerly local member in that East Arnhem region, and then again a third time in 2024. So quite a remarkable modern feat in Northern Territory Parliament to carry on as a local independent member for such a long period of time, especially as a town of Nhulunbuy itself, where the electoral office is based, goes through such strong headwinds and times of change itself at the moment. So quite a remarkable modern career in territory politics that comes to an end today.
0: Indeed, and I'm just reading some of his statement, Matt. He says, and it's a lengthy statement, but part of it says, "I no longer feel that I can be part of the NT Parliament and sit opposite a government who are not willing to listen or form partnerships." He says, "We are sovereign people and the only way things will improve is when the government recognises that and comes and sits with us respectfully." He also says, "This is very serious business because people are dying. I buried a younger brother earlier this month and on Friday the funeral for my older brother will begin. We have people dying avoidable deaths every day. We are physically, mentally and spiritually struggling because of the frequent loss of family members as we move from one funeral to the next." He talks in this statement as well about strengthening the next generation of Yolngu leaders and what that might look like. And for him right now, that is spending more time at home. But it speaks to some of the complicated issues that make up that electorate. You have the vast remote communities and the network of those that exist. You have the township, as you mentioned, which is in a massive transition, redefining its future essentially. So this is a really complicated area of politics that Yingya Goyula has navigated for these past 10 years, but someone else will now have to navigate.
1: Yes, absolutely, Lara. And from his side, a personal side, he'd already had an entire lifetime before he got into parliament. He'd been a pilot. He'd been a university lecturer. He'd had this incredible life experience before even stepping foot into Parliament House. Then not just the different complexities of the electorate, but there's also an immense amount of travel that has to go on between homelands, between towns, between Darwin for Parliament, between the obligations of a sitting member to be around and available to your electorate 24 hours a day is a very rigorous task, as any sitting politician would be able to tell you, especially for Bush members. So for Yingya Goyula to have carried that on for 10 years is a fairly impressive tenure for that region. And look, now it stares down the barrel of, well, which direction does it go? As you've said, he has said in his statement this morning that he will be looking to, go back and help people on his country and help The next generation of leaders coming through. Obviously, his home community of Milankimbi has had a tumultuous year as well. We've seen some serious unrest out there, and that's led to some police action and arrests. And you know, being a strong cultural man, he would be torn between his obligations for his people and for his electors, his voters, those who sent him to parliament. You also mentioned, Lara, that you know, he said he can no longer work in this parliament under the current government, who he said, you know, he's seen these policies which he views as some of them racist and not able to work with. Well, this, it would be no surprise for people who have been watching Mr. Goyula in Parliament over recent years, since the election of the CLP, but even before it, during Labor's term, he often said he felt stonewalled. You know, Labor kicked off a big process to try and get a treaty in the Northern Territory. Mr. Goyula had long fought for a treaty. He'd been at Barunga in 1988 when Bob Hawke promised the treaty. But, you know, even he was stonewalled from that treaty debate. So he's always kind of been up against the major party system in Northern Territory politics. And, you know, he's always stood alone as an independent from Northeast Arnhem Land. Recently, the election of independent Justine Davis in the seat of Johnston was something of a encouragement for him, because she was an ally. She'd worked with him on his election campaigns in the past and based her run in Johnston somewhat off Yingya's method of doing things as an independent. So he'd finally got this ally to sit with in Parliament. But obviously, you know, it's come to the end of his time after 10 years, and he won't be coming to the end of this term. And there's obviously, you know, will now be a by-election for that seat,
0: which will be really interesting given, as you said, the history electorally with this and how close it was between Labor, Lynn Walker and Yingya back in 2016. It's this is big news, and it's going to have a lot of consequences for our parliament, for East Arnhem Land, but also, of course, for Yingya himself. Thanks so much for giving us some of the history this morning and your reaction to it, Matt. I appreciate it.
1: Thanks, Laz. Thanks a lot.
0: It's Matt Garrick, who's one of our reporters here at ABC Darwin, has lived and worked out in Nhulunbuy, has spent a lot of time covering Yingya Goyula, who has announced he will be resigning from the parliament effective immediately. It is about 4 minutes away from 10. One of you says, it's so sad to hear about Yingya, but completely understandable. Agama, this text says, he said the CLP is committing, and this is what this text says, a slow genocide against his people. I understand he needs to go home and take care of their young people. More of your thoughts as well on the program coming up. This is Jack Johnson, sitting, waiting, wishing. I'm Lara Stimson. It's coming up to 9 o'clock and the latest in ABC News.

0: Jack Johnson sitting, waiting, wishing on 105.7 ABC Darwin. It's coming up to the news at 9. I've got some of your thoughts that I need to get to on the NDIS and on gambling. I'll do that after the news. You'll also hear, I've got a song quiz for you as well, but also the latest on the Sydney Swans. We've heard that there's 5 players who will be out for the rest of the season. Riley Bice, Nick Blakey, Isaac Heaney, James Jordan, Chad Warner. The consequences of this and what this means for the Swans and the AFL more broadly. That's after the news.
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4: Good morning, Darlene Jean Myung with ABC News. The Northern Territory's independent Indigenous MP for Moorka, Yingya Guyala, has announced he has resigned from Parliament today because the country Liberals government has refused to listen to Aboriginal leaders. Jane Barden reports.
5: The all-new Arnhem Land leader has sat in Parliament for 10 years. He's released a statement saying he has decided to leave because he can no longer sit in Parliament with the country Liberals government, which is, quote, not willing to listen or form partnerships. He says he can no longer work with a government which he says is using Indigenous communities as political footballs, with no intention of working with them to bring about positive change. Mr. Guyala said instead the country Liberals have passed a series of laws, including child protection changes, which are, quote, dehumanising, oppressing and destroying our communities and our people.
4: The Northern Territory's Nurses and Midwives Union says a surge workforce in the top end hospitals is a stopgap measure in addressing critical staffing shortfalls long term. Yesterday, NT Health Acting Chief Executive Susan Bowden issued an all-staff email urging qualified non-frontline staff to take up roles on the hospital floor to help alleviate a weeks-long resourcing shortfall. Secretary of the ANMFNT, Heidi Crisp, welcomed the call-out but says mass redeployments won't solve the issues in the long term.
6: In times of desperate need, a shout out like this is welcomed by some members and they can be active and start giving a bit extra. Some ANMFNT members have voiced their concern that those staff would then be fatigued and that their wards would be short-staffed so that it would have a flow-on effect.
4: 5 Sydney Swans AFL players have been banned from playing for the club for the rest of the season. The club has announced Riley Bice, Nick Blakey, Isaac Heaney, James Jordan and Chad Warner will not be considered for selection for the remainder of the 2026 season. The Swans say the actions taken by the club are independent of an ongoing investigation by Victoria Police. The opposition leader insists gambling laws expected to pass Parliament this week get the balance right, despite 2 of his MPs voting against the reforms. Labor has struck a deal with the Coalition to get the legislation through the lower house, but 2 opposition MPs crossed the floor, arguing the changes don't do enough to protect people from gambling harm. Angus Taylor has acknowledged it's an emotional and important issue, but is backing the reforms.
7: Most importantly, it'll get the balance right between people having a bet, and they should be able to have a bet, and at the same time making sure there's protection for the most vulnerable, for kids, for those who have got gambling challenges and they want to deal with those.

0: Iran says it will not allow the country to jump between repeated temporary ceasefires and war as peace negotiations with the US grind to a halt. US President Donald Trump says he is not engaging with Iran in any current or future peace talks and has reaffirmed that the American naval blockade of Iranian ports and ships is continuing. Washington insists the Strait of Hormuz is open, but Tehran says it will not reopen the shipping route until the United States meets its conditions. Iran's Foreign Minister Abbas Araghchi says his country wants an end to the war.
1: We do not want the 12-day war, which was halted by a ceasefire but then resumed several months later, to become a pattern that is repeated in our country.
0: Back home, an Alice Springs heavy metal venue is taking its fight for survival national, with simultaneous fundraising gigs planned across six states. The Black Wreath is trying to raise more than $1 million to buy the property it operates from and keep the venue running. More than 30 bands will play across six cities on September 12th, the final day of the crowdfunding campaign. Black Wreath captain Pirate says the idea quickly snowballed.
2: A bunch of people reached out from all over the country, and a lot of them were bands, saying that we want to do a local fundraiser to support you guys. And so that planted the seed, and then it just sort of snowballed and became this idea that, yeah, we would all kind of galvanise together and do it on the same day.
0: To sport, Australia remains undefeated at the Men's Hockey World Cup after beating Spain 1-0 in Belgium. Blake Govers scored the winning goal for the Kookaburras in the final quarter. Australia beat Ireland in its first match and will next play South Africa tomorrow night. And in the weather today, Bushfires NT has declared a 24 total fire ban for Darwin and Adelaide River due to extreme fire danger forecast. Darwin reaching a top of 33 and Alice Springs a possible shower a top of 25.
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4: Corinda's so proud of its link to David Bowie that they now have an annual Let's Dance Corinda Festival.
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8: Hello, it's good to be with you. Thanks to Dave Garnham for holding down the fort yesterday. This hour, oh, it's all a lot, isn't it? There's a lot going on. So if you need some reprieve after 10:30, the classics is back. And on listener recommendation today, we are looking at a female composer, famous female composers. That's Andrew's request last week, saying, oh, we always hear about these male composers. What about the female composers? Well, that's what we'll be looking at when Stephen Peverley joins us a little later on this morning. This half hour, the latest out of the Sydney Swans Football Club. Five of their players, as you were hearing in the news, have been stood down. They will not be considered for selection for the rest of the season. That includes the finals. This is separate. This is separate to the investigation, the ongoing investigation by Victoria Police. And so we've got to be really careful about what we say about these things. But some more on that and an update as well this half hour for you. I've also got a song quiz, so I'll give you that clue in a moment. But just some of your messages that I've got this morning that I haven't got to yet. Luke got in touch a bit earlier this morning. This is on the NDIS. Said he's feeling really frustrated about communication surrounding the NDIS and feeling pretty disappointed about the changes. He says it feels a bit like trial by media because what's happening for the average person is unclear, and it often feels like a sales pitch about how things will be better and more streamlined, but it's not clear how. Luke said he understands the system has existed for a long time and change is coming, but that it's harming people and it will hurt more people. That's from Luke. And on gambling, one of you says, hi, Lara. The definition of gambling is taking risky action in the hope of a desired outcome. I think it is deplorable and disconcerting behaviour. The losers far outweigh the winners. This text says it is mind-boggling. I thought the government was supposedly functioning to keep people safe. Crack down on it ASAP, please. How are you feeling if you're someone who uses the NDIS or knows someone who does? How are you feeling about the changes to gambling? You can let me know. My number, 1300 057 222, or you can send me a message, send me a text via with ABC Listen. Let's have a look at your song quiz clue for today. I heard that yesterday's was a bit tricky. Aha. Even on my sick bed, I was listening in. I thought, oh, these people, they are finding it difficult. And that brought me, I will tell you, that brought me a little bit amount of joy, a little bit of joy, just a little bit though. Not a lot, just a little bit. So today's is, I feel, considerably easier, but I'm getting a sense that my sense on these things can be a little off occasionally. I have prepared this for you. It is 0.3 of a second. All you have to do is have your best guess, right? Just your best guess. Text me the artist, who you think it is. Text me the song, what you reckon it is. Best guess, okay? Here it is. Oh, oh no. Yep. I'm just going to leave that there. Shall I? Just going to leave that there. Have your best guess, my friends. You can send me a text via ABC Listen. The number 0487991057. What do you reckon it could be? Could be anything. Could be anything. Have your best guess, okay? This is Kings of Leon. You somebody.

0: Kings of Leon. Use Somebody on 105.7 ABC Darwin and right across the Northern Territory. It's about 13 past 10. Next, the latest from the Sydney Swans. A quick reminder of your song quiz clue for today. What? 0487 99 1057. A few of you well and truly in the right direction already. See how you go. 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
0: 14 past 10, the Sydney Swans in turmoil today. Further turmoil with news just in before the hour that five players have been sanctioned by the club. Riley Bice, Nick Blakey, Isaac Heaney, James Jordan and Chad Warner will not be considered for selection for the rest of the season. And that includes the finals. The Swans say the AFL is supportive of the move and says we respect there is an ongoing investigation by Victoria Police and the actions we have taken today are independent of this. ABC Sports' Declan Byrne has been following the story and joins me now with the latest. Hi, Declan.
6: Hey, Lara.
0: This is huge news that's just come out in the last half hour or so. What does it mean for the club and for the AFL?
6: It's massive news, yeah. I mean, first of all, again, it's important to recognise that the Swans and the AFL are taking the actual investigation really seriously first. So, as you mentioned, the Swans have said they respect there's an ongoing investigation by Victoria Police. We know the Swans players that have been named have been linked to that investigation. So both the AFL and the Swans have come out in their statements and been really strong that that is still the primary focus and should be the primary concern. But when we do turn to the footy and the implications of it, the Swans last night said they'd make a statement today. They would be sanctioning players based off the fact that they had dropped below team standards. So that they were out late, that they'd got themselves, they decided to take the night in this direction. So in terms of the footy for the Swans, they lose five players for the rest of the season. You could argue that four of those players are in their top six, really. So for a team that are coming second, that will get two home finals and, have been one of the better teams of the year, it's not looking good for their aspirations to go any further in 2026.
0: And as you've said, Declan, we're holding two things here, the investigation that's underway by Victoria Police and the allegations that have been made there. That's one thing, and we'll talk about some of the conversations surrounding that as well. And the AFL, this club, really keeping that in mind. But there is a ramification on the football aspect of things, and that's what we're just touching on at the moment, holding both of those things at the same time. We expect Chairman of the Swans and their CEO will speak to the media a bit later on today. Do we have any idea about what they will say, whether they'll be able to take questions today?
6: It's a good question, Lara. So, yeah, they're speaking at 12 p.m. Eastern, and we've only heard really fleeting statements. So Matthew Pavlich, the head of the Swans, spoke, and he didn't take any questions at the conference or the press conference lasted about 40 seconds. Since then, we've been drip-fed comments by the head coach, Dean Cox, more as sort of those doorstop ones as he's getting in and out of his car. So I assume this will be a chance for both those people, Matthew Pavlich and Andrew Pridham, as you mentioned, to reiterate the statement, the sanctions, and I'm hoping they should take questions now that they've made this statement. But, yeah, we don't know until it starts in just over an hour's time.
0: In that statement, the club said that the AFL was supportive of their decision and the move that they have made. What's the CEO, Andrew Dillon, said so far this morning and today about this and the AFL more broadly, how they are responding to what's alleged to have occurred?
6: We haven't heard from Andrew Dillon after this Swans release. So, this has come out in the last half an hour. The AFL so far are just

0: referenced in that statement saying they're supportive of the club's sanctions, they would have undoubtedly been across it. They would have had their own thoughts as to how they would have seen, you know, wanted it to go. But I think ultimately the AFL would have wanted the Sydney Swans to take responsibility and to take accountability for this and apply sanctions so that the AFL doesn't have to come in over the top and maybe apply extra sanctions. So the fact that the AFL has said they're supportive of the club's sanctions tells me that they won't be taking any further action on this side of things. As we've mentioned a couple of times, the fact that the investigation is still ongoing by Victorian Police is a whole other matter. Perhaps that's where the AFL get involved, or again, maybe the Swans lead that conversation when we get there.
1: You're hearing from Declan Byrne this morning, who is with ABC Sport. I'm Lara Stimpson on 105.7 ABC Darwin and the Northern Territory. We're talking about what's happening with the Sydney Swans at the minute. The latest news is this morning, if you've missed it, that the Sydney Swans have sanctioned five of their players. That's Riley Bice, Nick Blakey, Isaac Heaney, James Jordan and Chad Warner. They won't be considered for the rest of the season. That includes the finals. And this is, of course, separate to the investigation by Victoria Police that is currently underway and that those players are linked to. There has been some criticism and some controversy, Declan, about some of the comments made in relation to the Swans and their finals preparation. Some of the pundits who have focused a lot on what this means for them in a footy sense. How do you think this plays into that conversation today and responds to some of that controversy, the decision that the club and the AFL have taken separate to what Victoria Police are investigating?
0: I think the Swans have been really strong this morning and last night. Maybe they had a misstep when Matthew Pavlich spoke and maybe he didn't use exactly the right words to paint that picture. But I think since that moment, in this sanction and in particular the statement last night, they've been really clear on a few things. I mean, firstly, they've wanted to reiterate that they condone these actions. They feel like women should be respected in all levels of society, let alone when they come to the footy. They gave mention to their AFLW team, who this weekend will play a double header alongside the men's. They'll be the opening match of that double header. It's the first time the Swans are having a double header with the men's and women's, and the Swans have clearly sort of stated that they feel that they've been put in an unfortunate position by all of this. And then with the sanctions, I think, again, that's a strong tone from the Swans, given that they didn't put a number of weeks on it, because inevitably the convo would then go to, well, if the Swans lose their first final, then those players could still, you know, play the grand final if they make their... They've put a line through it. They've been super clear and they've said... they will not be considered for selection for the remainder of the 2026 AFL season. So rather than having some ambiguity, rather than leaving it open to ifs and buts, they've said, no, these players are out. And the Swans did their own investigation. So we heard yesterday, those players didn't come into the club. The Swans met with them privately. So given that they have all the information, they've made that decision, which I think says a lot. And I think the Swans come out of this looking like they understand the gravity of this situation. Mm.
1: More broadly, Declan, and I was watching 7:30 last night and I've forgotten the reporter's name, forgive me, you might know, Sarah Ferguson spoke to one of our investigative reporters talking more broadly about cultural issues at the AFL and working with women, and you're seeing the rise in the ranks of the AFLW, which makes this even more significant. Again, separate to the police investigation, that is a separate thing here, but looking at the example that this sets for the AFL more broadly, this feels like one of those moments in time. Do you think it meets the moment and those cultural issues that the AFL has, that sport has often with women? Do you think this kind of meets the significance of that moment, and how would you categorise it?
0: It's a really big one, Lara. It's a question that I think the AFL has been grappling with, and this is probably just another example to them of, what can happen and what the attitudes they can see in front of their eyes. They're seeing evidence of attitudes towards women, and maybe that. And I think Andrew Dillon yesterday said that as much. Is that this does not. This is not the expectation of how the AFL as a sport treats women. It's a big conversation. I think Swans have been a club in particular that have a really strong AFLW program that is linked to the men's. You see the players from both sides mingling. sharing tips, coaching with each other. And I think that's built the club up and helped the culture within the club. You know, potentially this says something else to that. But, yeah, I think it proves that you listen to a lot of the women in the media who talk about the AFL regularly, that they say that this proves, you know, that there's still a safety issue, there's still a respect issue, and there's a long way to go. So I think it's an important moment, like you say. Maybe it is a turning point. Maybe it's another incident that we can all learn from.
1: Indeed, and it's important to stress, as we've said, that the investigations by Victoria Police still underway. The action that the Swans have taken is separate to that, and that action that the Swans have taken is what we've been talking about this morning, Declan. Do we have any update on the Victoria Police investigation yet, or is that still something we're waiting for today?
0: Yeah, no, I don't think we have any update. The last I heard was they're not going to be providing sort of a running commentary on it, so... we'll see what happens when Victoria Police choose to speak.
1: Watch this space and keep an ear out for that press conference with the Sydney Swans chairman and CEO a little later on this morning. Thank you, Declan, so much for your time. I really appreciate you joining us.
0: Thanks, Lara. Have a good one.
1: That's Declan Byrne, who was with ABC Sport covering this story for us. This is huge, right? A lot of you would know, I talk about it often and brag about this on Mondays when the Swans win, that I am a Swans fan. This is huge for a lot of different reasons. And I think it'll be really interesting to see how this plays out. There is an ongoing investigation. These are allegations. But the action that the Swans has taken is no doubt significant, independent of that investigation, but hugely significant as well. So we're all keeping a very close eye on this one. It is about 25 minutes past 10. I'm Lara Stimpson with you on 105.7 ABC Darwin and the Northern Territory. Now, the other big news that we've been looking at today is that the resignation of Yinyinya Gwila, the member for Mulka. He's announced that he will be resigning effective immediately, and we're already hearing some reaction to this. A statement from the acting opposition leader, Ed Smelt, who you heard from earlier this morning in the Top End. This statement says Yinyinya Gwila has given almost a decade of service to the people of Mulka and to the Northern Territory Parliament. Throughout his time in Parliament, Yinyinya has been a strong leader and advocate for his people, his culture and his country. He has used his place in the Legislative Assembly to stand up for the communities he represents and to highlight the importance of language, law and culture. Ed Smelt says, we acknowledge his contribution and respect his decision to return to country and continue that work alongside his family, elders and community. I've also received a statement from the Minister for Indigenous Australians, which that's Malindira McCarthy. She says, Yinyinya Gwila is a man of great strength and leadership for his Mulka electorate, for the Yolngu people and for the deeply held sense of justice he carried with him in the Northern Territory Parliament. He is a man of many firsts. She says, a commercial pilot, a bilingual educator and the member for Mulka. I know his story is not done with his retirement. She says he will continue to fight for homelands, for justice and against racism. She concludes and says, I have much respect for you, Yinyinya, as do people across the Northern Territory and Australia. Strength and best wishes to you and your family. You'll hear more analysis on this over the course of the day here on 105.7 ABC Darwin and, of course, the Northern Territory as well. Quick look at your song quiz clue for today. I thought this might be a tricky one, but a lot of you seem to be heading in the right direction. Let me play your first clue for you again. What? Any ideas? What is it? 0487991057. Your best guess of the song and the artist. This one's been a song quiz before, I'm sure. This is Heart and What About Love? It's 27 past 10.

0: It's Heart Tune. What a banger. What About Love? On 105.7 ABC Darwin and the Northern Territory. It is 10:30 in a moment, diving into the world of classical music once more. And this, a listener request from Andrew, who says, I want to hear from more female composers. We're always hearing about these male composers. What about the female composers of our time? So that's exactly what we're doing this half hour, and I'm really looking forward to it. That's after a finance update, which is next.
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0: Mark Olivetta is with Morgan's Financial. Hello, Mark.
6: Hello, Lara.
0: And happy Wednesday.
6: Yes, yes, we're nearly there.
0: Woo-hoo.
6: We're nearly there.
0: Nearly. Downhill slide. Downhill slide to the
6: Correct.
0: Weekend. Woohoo. So, markets today. How are we looking?
6: a little bit weaker again. It seems to be a bit of a groundhog day. We're down about 25 points. We're seeing the weakness again come in through the banking sector. The worst off there is Westpac, down 48 cents at $34.18. Commonwealth Bank has gone ex-dividend of $2.70, and the stock's down $4.26. At the moment, BHP down 30 after a good day yesterday, trading at $63.55. Rio Tinto has bounced back up $1.36 at the moment, $168.76. An upbeat report from Santos this morning, and the stock's up about 3.3%.

0: 3% to trade at $8.37. Woodside Energy is strong, $33.57 currently. The oil price is 85.6 US a barrel. The gold price slipped back a little bit this morning, 4,325 US an ounce, and the Aussie dollar is 70.75 US cents this morning. So that's just pulled back a bit also.
1: But inching closer and closer, 71. Will it happen by the end of the week? Let's see.
0: Well, it did. It did yesterday when Dave and I was speaking with Dave. Yes, you weren't here.
1: Damn it. That's what you get, isn't it? Hold up in the sick bed. You miss the Aussie dollar hitting 71. There you go. Well, thank you very much, Mark. We'll catch up with you tomorrow.
0: Thanks, Laura.
1: Mark Olivetta from Morgan's Financial. The things you miss when you're home crook. It is 26 minutes to 11. Diving into the classics next. Let's get to your song quiz. This is your first clue. And let me look. Hang on. Let me get this up here. Is that right? No incorrect guesses. Oh, you people are too good. You are too good. Wow. Now I don't even want to play you this second clue because you're all over it, but I will. If you haven't got it yet, this will help you out. Duh. Yep. What is it? You can send me a text via ABC Listen, your best guess of the song and the artist. So lots of you are just getting it right today. So you know what? Whatever. My job here is done, right? Looking forward to doing the victory lap with you before 11 o'clock. I've got a message here, an interesting message here from Alan Fanning. He has said and got in touch. Now, Alan ran against the member for Malka, Yingi Aguila. God, that would have been back. Was that back in 2016, Alan? I'm forgetting now. He says, in regards to the member for Malka, it is a shame that he cannot continue and feels like he can't work with the CLP. When I ran against him and Alan ran as a candidate for the CLP, Alan says, I said to him I would help him out with the CLP to help the region progress forward where needed and be a voice for Malka, as I have respect for the people within. That phone call was never made, so I think it's a little rich from the member when he had an offer for the CLP to gain a better understanding of the region and Nhulunbuy transition from mining town to a hub for East Arnhem Land. Alan says there are different clans who see the potential of their region and the positive outcomes for their culture and future. I wish him well. That's from Alan. Interesting to hear from you, Alan. Thanks so much for your message. Let me know what you think will happen in this by-election. I'm very keen for your take. You can call me, of course, on 1300 057 222. Next, diving into the classics.
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1: It's that time of the week where just the shoulders start to relax for me and I lean in and enjoy because it is that time of the week and the fortnight where we get to dive into the world of classical music. Your expert is Stephen Pevley. He's the artistic director and conductor of the Arafura Wind Ensemble and principal clarinetist of the Darwin Symphony Orchestra for over 30 years. Now, last time that Stephen was with us, Andrew got in touch saying, we always hear about these famous male composers. I just realised I don't know of any famous female composers. Did they exist? And can we hear about some of them? Of course they existed. And Stephen's done his homework. Ask and you shall receive, all the way from 1932 in Arkansas, of all places. Good morning, Stephen.
7: Hi, Laura. Hi, listeners.
1: I'm very excited about this. Introduce us to whose world we'll be diving into today.
7: Okay, so prompted by Andrew's request, I looked into this very interesting African-American composer, Florence Price, who until recently was essentially unknown even by many classical musicians. And there's a good reason for that, which I'll explain, but Florence Price was from a middle-class African-American family. She was actually born in Little Rock in Arkansas.

0: Her dad was a dentist. Her mother was a sort of music teacher. So she became part of this sort of cultural vibrancy of Little Rock at the time in the black artistic community. And she qualified in piano and organ. She's very talented. And then she started composing. And actually in 1932, so she's in her mid-40s here, she actually had a major breakthrough when she won a Chicago-based prize called in the Wanamaker competition, which allowed her to premiere her Symphony No. 1 in E minor. And that was in 1933. She premiered it with the Chicago Symphony. And she was the first African-American woman to have a symphony performed by a major orchestra. Nevertheless, despite this, of course, she continued to face sort of the racism and sexism of the time. And after she passed away in 1953, her canon of work totally it disappeared. And it was found quite serendipitously by a couple who purchased Florence Price's holiday home in Illinois, which was totally run down, dilapidated,
1: wow,
0: falling apart. And they found all these filing cabinets full of all these unpublished symphonies, concertos. And they actually Googled her, because she could, in 2009. And they realized that they were in the presence of this sort of amazing sort of archive. And that they contacted the local university archivist, who then realized the significance. And from 2015, Florence Price is just, she's everywhere as a woman composer being performed around the world. And for good reason, because she's a beautifully crafted sort of, whether it's art songs, whether it's concertos or symphonies, she knew her stuff. And I thought I'd focus on one piece called Ethiopia's Shadow in America, which essentially refers to the African slave trade, and it's a programmatic work of the arrival of the first ship that landed on American shores, and what these African Americans in this new land would have experienced. So, the first movement, we can play a few minutes of it. It's like a dawn, but it's a dark dawn, because these people are arriving in this foreign world, and they know good's going to happen to them. And so it starts off with like a dark sunrise, and you can hear the clarinet rising and dramatic pauses. So let's hear a bit of Florence Price's first movement of Ethiopia's Shadow in America.

And you know, she's able to combine these elements of African spirituals and the and her European romantic training, sort of lyrical training, to create this great symphonic landscape, right? And let's listen to the second movement. So this is called, again, the journey. It's called His Resignation and Faith. And of course, that's when they sort of, you know, the African Americans basically turned to sort of the Bible to cope with the sort of the sustained oppression. And so she draws on this world of spirituals and hymns. And this is quite beautiful. In fact, this same arrangement for choir I heard on Sunday at the Darwin Memorial Church, where Michael Lachlan conducted Vocalective. And this is an orchestral version of what I heard. But let's hear this movement too.

0: beautiful. Be hearing from Florence Price this morning. That's the music. And Stephen Pevely, of course, is your classical music expert. He's an artistic director and conductor of the Arafura Wind Ensemble, principal clarinetist of the Darwin Symphony Orchestra on 105.7 ABC Darwin and the Northern Territory. I'm Lara Stimpson, and we're exploring the works of Florence Price. And this is her work, Ethiopia's Shadow in America, which describes through beautiful orchestral movement the arrival of African people to America. It describes and the slave movement that then occurred, and it just, again, very visceral composition.
1: You can really hear the sort of people finding solace in faith, you know, sort of that sort of spirituality. And the final movement is called His Adaptation to American Life, and Florence Price used this what she termed a juba dance. And a juba dance actually originates in Africa. It's one of the oldest surviving African-American music traditions. And because enslaved Africans were forbidden to use drums, they used to do sort of body percussive slapping and rhythm, syncopated rhythms, as an expression of their black identity. And so by placing a juba, which she did in all his symphonies, as this, she could combine it with a European symphonic forms, and this is towards the end of the movement three, and it's pretty, you can feel the start of jazz in this sort of and ragtime in this movement. So let's have a listen.
0: All right.

0: Wow. So dynamic. I've loved listening to her work.
1: Yeah, and you can hear the return of the first theme. You know,
0: yes.
1: So that's the first, just a reference to the arrival right at the end. So they're still weighed down, even though they may be sort of dancing at this point. So yeah, it's I only discovered this a few days ago, and it's like all their symphonies, they're actually wildly played now. Even the Arafura Ensemble plays an arrangement of a tuba dance from her first symphony, and that's great fun to play, right? It's well crafted and it's an example of how sort of disseminated she's become in the ever since 2015, when her actually music was printed, published, and performed.
0: Yeah.
1: So it's pretty recent.
0: It's just extraordinary. I just cannot believe it. And if you just jumped in the car and you're listening to this, we're exploring Florence Price's work this morning, and her work was nearly lost, sat in these filing cabinets for 50 years in this holiday house in Illinois that was run down till this couple bought it, discovered it, and thought, hang on a minute, we've got the works of a fine composer on our hands, and now they have been published and shared and are played right here in Darwin as well. I've loved exploring a singular work with all of those different movements and just tying it all back together too. So this has been thoroughly enjoyable. Thank you, Stephen.
1: No worries. Thank you, Laura.
0: Stephen Pevely there, your classical music expert, will join you again in a fortnight, and happy to take your requests if there's particular aspects of classical music that you'd like to listen to and enjoy. You can get in touch with us, send me a message via ABC Listen, or of course you can send me an email as well, darwinmornings@abc.net.au/, and there's no forward slash, it's just .net.au. It's about 9 to 11. I'll reveal your song quiz for you next on 105.7 ABC Darwin and the Northern Territory. In fact, I've got Kin and Leanne here to do just that. Hello, Kin.
2: Hello, Laura. How are you?
0: I'm so good. I need to play the second clue. That's tradition, isn't it? Aha, there it is.
2: Oh, what do you got? That gives it away.
0: I know it gives it away, but hang on, before you do the dramatic reveal, what are you up to today, Kin?
2: I'm chilling. I've done a bit of gardening. I've done a bit of housework. I was about to watch a B-grade movie on my iPad called Backrooms. Am I allowed to name the movie?
0: You've already done it, haven't you? But yes, that's fine. Love it. You're chilling. Love that. That's great for a Wednesday. I'm jealous.
2: Because I'm a semi-retired old gent.
0: Perfect.
2: And so I can chill.
0: Yeah. Well, that's what it's all about, isn't it? Have a bit of chill time. Yes. Oh, well, excellent. I'm so glad for you. Well, before you get into your B-grade movie, let's listen to this song. Can you do the honour for us, please, Kin?
2: Shall I name it? Might be We Will Rock You by Queen.
0: You think correctly, as did everyone today, but well done, Kin. Enjoy your chilling.
2: I will. Thank you very much. Have a lovely day.
0: You too. This is Queen. We Will Rock You.

0: Queen, We Will Rock You on 105.7 ABC Darwin and the Northern Territory. It's about 5 to 11. I thought it would be tricky today, 0.3 of a second, but nah, you all got it. Well done to Jason Humpty-Doo, Tim of the Doo, Jasper in One in Alice, Ian in Wanguri. Of course, we had Kin and Liania as well. Quite a few anonymous texters, so make sure you put your name for the glory. Larry in Dinah Beach, Zoe, Helen in Mille Lac Heights, and Troy in Nhulunbuy. Now, Helen has also said, could you please give a quick shout out to Mille Lac Community Markets. 2 weeks to go. They're on this Saturday from 5 till 9 p.m. My pleasure to do so, Helen. I know you love your markets out at Mille Lac. Can I tell you, I've never been. What? I'm going to need to rectify that ASAP. Lisa Pellegrino will be with you on afternoons today. Hi, Lisa.
1: Hello, hello. Did you watch The Voice last night? This is The Voice.
0: I didn't watch it live, but you know what I did do? What? I've seen it all over my social media.
1: Of course you have, because
0: the great man,
1: Young Miller,
0: you
1: rocked it. Not only turning many a chair, but also gaining lots of fans around the country. Mm. We are chatting to Young Miller today.
0: You know what I loved so much, and I need one of these, and I feel like you need one of them as well. Did you see his necklace?
1: Yes.
0: And it had this pendant on it. It was this glittering like Northern Territory. It was a layer.
1: Yeah.
0: The map of the Northern Territory.
1: That could be merch.
0: Come on now.
1: Come on.
0: I'm not telling Young Miller what to do, but I'm just saying that there would be people interested.
1: There's people, you know, interested. I mean? And I would imagine under those studio lights, you'd sweat a lot. Coincidentally, we're also speaking about sweat today.
0: Oh, are we?
1: How we do it, why we do it. Do you sweat?
0: Yeah, I'm a sweater.
1: Fun fact, I don't.
0: What?
1: Except for sometimes, like, once a month, maybe a bit above my lip.
0: Really? You don't sweat?
1: No, and I thought that was really normal. I said to someone once, they said, you know, you don't sweat. And I said, yeah, some people don't. And they said, no, most people do. So obviously I'm incubating inside and I'm just a toxic dump of a human because nothing's coming out. But anyway, we're speaking sweat. I wonder if anyone in the at the Country Hour, if they're sweaters.
2: Big time.
1: Big time?
2: Yeah.
1: You sweat?
0: Lots of sweat.
2: It's an issue.
1: Yeah. Like wet patch sweat.
2: Oh, yeah. Like in the build-up, wet season, serious trouble. Just constantly, I can't walk to work, can't do anything.
1: I'm sure your innards are healthy.
0: That's the thing, is sweating is important. Also for cooling. I remember one of my school teachers at a Nhulunbuy had a three-shirt policy. He'd wear one shirt on the ride to work, the ride to school. Then he'd change shirts. Then he'd wear that shirt till the end of duty. Yard duty, then you have to change your shirt again, then you have another shirt for the rest of the day. Well, all the way through the build up. Sweaty.
1: I used to tell people, because I do saunas and steam rooms all the time, and I used to always say, oh, you go in a sauna if you don't want to sweat, it's just hot, and a steam room if you want to sweat. But I realized only this year that people sweat in saunas.
0: I'm worried about you.
1: I know. And the only reason why I thought I was sweating in a steam room is because of the steam.
0: Oh. All right. Well, this is going to be huge for Lisa today.
1: And others. Let's find out as well how you can smell less. That's really important.
0: Yes, linked to sweat too.
1: Yeah.
0: Apart from a bit of sweat, Tom, what's coming up on the country now?
2: Well, I guess speaking of heat, the National Bushfire Outlook has been put out, and there's a big red blob for higher risk in the Northern Territory. So we'll be talking about what that means exactly in your local area, particularly in some of our arid regions like the Barkly and Central Australia.
0: That is big news that people look out for each year. So looking forward to hearing that. And just on that, a reminder, because of the risk of fire, there is a fire ban for Darwin and Adelaide River areas today that is in place until midnight. You cannot light a fire. You cannot cause a fire to be lit. And that's if you're working outdoors today, hazardous fire weather conditions are predicted in the area. So that's why the fire ban is in place. So please do not, if you're in the Darwin area, Adelaide River areas today, do not light a fire. Don't cause a fire to be lit. There is a full fire ban in place. You'll hear more about that on the Country Hour from 12:30 and Lisa Pellegrino from 1:30.
1: Sweating up a storm.
0: Sweating up a storm. Well, we can only hope. I think your insides are thank you for it. Gee whiz, I'm worried about Lisa.
1: Help,
0: she says. Thank you so much for your company this morning. I'll be back in your ears, of course, from 8:30 tomorrow. It's been such a treat to be back. Thanks again to Dave for looking after things yesterday, and thanks to Brittany and Peter for all their hard work today. Catch you tomorrow. Time now is 11 o'clock.
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6: 105.7 ABC Darwin. Good morning, Darlene Jean Meung with ABC News. Indigenous political leaders from across Australia have expressed sadness at the decision by the Northern Territory's independent MLA, Yingya Gulia, to resign over his frustration the Finocchiaro government keeps passing laws he thinks are dehumanising people. Jane Barden reports.
7: The Yolngu Arnhem Land leader says he can no longer sit in Parliament facing a government which is using Indigenous communities as political footballs and has passed a series of regressive laws, including child protection changes, which are, quote, dehumanising, oppressing and destroying our communities and our people. Federal Indigenous Australians Minister Malandiri McCarthy says he's been a strong leader who she expects will continue to fight for homelands, justice and against racism. Independent Federal Senator Lydia Thorpe says she's heartbroken about the resignation and angry at the CLP government, which, quote, has a complete unwillingness to work in good faith with First Peoples.
6: A man has been charged with Commonwealth offences over an alleged Islamophobia incident involving threatening force or violence against an adult man, his pregnant wife and their young child. Northern Territory police say the alleged incident occurred on the 7th of July and the 53-year-old alleged offender was charged with two counts yesterday of threatening force or violence against a protected group status. NT police said the man's firearms have been seized and his firearms licence suspended. The man is currently on bail and is scheduled to appear on the 1st of October. Five Sydney Swans players have been banned for the rest of the AFL season amid a separate police investigation into an alleged sexual assault at a Melbourne hotel earlier this week. Nandini Dia reports.
8: The club says its players Riley Bice, Nick Blakey, Isaac Heaney, James Jordan and Chad Warner won't be considered for selection for the rest of the 2026 season. In a statement, the club says its decision is independent to an ongoing investigation by Victoria Police. It's not suggested that any of the players are being accused of sexual assault. The Sydney Swans chairman and chief executive are expected to speak with media at about midday. The ban includes this Sunday's home and away finale against North Melbourne and any finals matches the Swans will play afterwards.
6: Lawyers for triple murderer Erin Patterson have told Victoria's Court of Appeal that issues with the way the jury was sequestered fatally undermined its verdict. Patterson was convicted of murdering three relatives and trying to kill another by serving them a meal laced with poisonous mushrooms. During the trial, the jury was sequestered in a hotel where members of the prosecution and the police informant were staying. But Patterson's lawyers have told the court there was no evidence that members of the jury had contact with police or the prosecution. Patterson maintains her innocence as the hearing continues. Experts are cautioning against complacency ahead of the warmer months, with fire risk creeping up in most states and territories. Climate reporter Romy Stevens has more.
9: The Australian and New Zealand Council for Fire and Emergency Services has released its spring outlook, which shows an increased risk of fire in areas across all jurisdictions apart from the ACT. The widespread warning is due to dry conditions across the country's east and increased fuel loads through parts of central and northern Australia. El Niño, which often leads to hotter and drier conditions, particularly across southern and eastern states, will also contribute to more extreme fire conditions in some areas. But its exact impacts are hard to predict, with a range of climate drivers as well as natural variability also influencing Australia's weather.
6: An Alice Springs councillor says he has been trying to address issues with increasing numbers of NDIS housing being built in residential areas for years. Some Alice Springs residents, including councillor Darren Burton, are concerned group homes being built for people with disabilities on residential streets will cause traffic congestion. Councillor Burton, who owns land on Bonani Circuit, where several NDIS houses are being constructed, says the horse has bolted on the issue.
10: We've been talking about this for 2 years, up to 4 years ago. I was speaking to everyone. This was part of the reason I wanted to get on council for a lot of the concerns that we got in town for housing.
6: And in the weather today, Bushfires NT has declared a 24 total fire ban for Darwin and Adelaide River due to extreme fire danger forecast. Darwin, it's reaching a top of 33 today, Catherine a top of 34, Tennant Creek reaching 31, and Alice Springs a possible shower reaching a top of 25 degrees. And that's the latest from the ABC Newsroom.
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18: I interviewed an economist some years ago who said to me that you might think you can afford to pretend that the world around you isn't changing, and you can keep that up for years. But then you wake up one morning and look out the window and your neighbourhood is no longer anything you understand. This is the theme of George Megalogenis' new book. It's one of the three great books he's written about the Australian people, our history and our place in the world. George is a really special case when it comes to looking at these things because he loves to look at the data, at the economic and demographic points and numbers, and see the bigger, truer story that those data points tell about Australia and who we are becoming. George says that this nation has changed profoundly over the last two decades and that the landscape has been shifted by three big shocks. He says for the first time since Federation, we have a population that's majority migrants and their children. Secondly, professional women are now our largest segment of the workforce, replacing blue-collar men. And thirdly, on the world stage, both our allies and our key trading partners have proven unreliable. Now, all this has brought about a shift in the centre of power in Australia, away from the frontier states of Queensland and WA, down to the metropolises of Melbourne and Sydney. And these changes, he says, have brought the John Howard era of politics to an end. But he says the major parties are still largely in denial about this. And no leader has yet come up with a way to unify the different branches of the Australian tree. George's new book is called Three Shocks, Who We Are Becoming in the 21st Century. And there are eye-opening details, as they say, on every page. Welcome back, George.
19: Thank you, Richard. It's great to be here.
18: You like to imagine Australia as a kind of family tree, based on some of Noel Pearson's ideas. Can you just paint me a picture of this tree as you see it?
19: Yeah, I was looking for a device that left no one out and had a very uncomplicated definition in and around someone's identity. So the family tree includes every Australian in three parts. Indigenous roots, Aboriginal and Torres Strait Islanders, an old Australian trunk. Now, I'm measuring time on country. This is not a question of ethnicity. So both your parents were born here. So you're at least here for three generations. And the branches of the family tree are first and second generation Australians, new Australians, migrants, and their local born children. So in the branches of the family tree, you have at least one migrant parent. In the trunk, both your parents are born here. And of course, in the roots, that's first Australians. So first Australians, old Australians, new Australians. It took me a while to figure out how to get this thing to sing, and almost to avoid the trap of then just repeating the numbers in the text. And I got David Gruen, who's the chief statistician at the Australian Bureau of Statistics. For those who know their

0: Australian sort of refugee history. He's the son of a Deneera boy. His father, Fred, was on that ship that Winston Churchill sent to Australia essentially to be locked up here. There were, unfortunately, Churchill put both Nazis and Jews fleeing Hitler on the same ship. Fred's the Fred's one of the young boys on the Deneera, you know, and did quite well as an economist in Australia when he stayed, ended up advising Gough, amongst other things, to slash tariffs by 25%, which pretty much begins the opening of the Australian economy. David, bless him, wanted to help out on making sure that the data behind the three shocks idea, oh, so the family tree idea, so the first of the shocks, was robust and could go national, capital city, rest of state, and then down to the suburban level. And once I had this data set, it took us a while to build it and make sure that it all added up. I paid for it. The story it started to tell me was a story that released me from the shackles of major party insights, which is the pollster tells you this, the other strategist tells you that. And remember, in politics, you are trying to represent all of Australia, but you're really only singing the song on behalf of your team and the people who are always going to vote for you. That's not all of Australia. And this family tree device for me has sort of released me, as I say, from the burden of repeating some political myths. It's also forced me to challenge some of my own assumptions because I found things that I didn't know. But as I say, it made the storytelling, it sort of released me again to tell the story, to look at the story with fresh eyes.
1: So you have Indigenous roots, an old Australian trunk and a new Australian whole
0: branches
1: around it. How has that balance between those different elements changed in the last 20 years in particular?
0: Yeah, so essentially, if you think about the Howard era beginning in that 1996 landslide, the trunk contains the majority of the Australian population. It's close to 50-55% of the population in the late 90s is measured as old Australians. The Indigenous roots are only 2 or 3%, and New Australia is about 43-44%.
1: And what about the big metropolises of Sydney and Melbourne? How does that blend work there?
0: So in the late 90s, only three cities, Sydney, Melbourne and Perth, are majority migrant. Pretty much everywhere else you look in Australia is majority old Australian. And if you think about Howard entering that parliament, entering that period of power, he could be forgiven for thinking that especially with that landslide after the Hawke-Keating era, that Australia wasn't going to change. And I think one of the things I've discovered looking at the way the family tree is interacting with our politics and how it's changing the sort of very definition of the places we live, not just between city and rest of state, but also within city. The inner cities of sort of Melbourne, Sydney and Brisbane look nothing like they did at the start of the Howard era. They have gentrified. So they used to be very migrant, very working class. Now some of the whiter parts of those three cities, the middle ring suburbs and the outer suburbs in the 90s, are the place where old Australia resided. You know, so, with the cars and with the two cars and the lock-up garage and the four bedrooms.
1: So you've got Sydney, Melbourne, Brisbane, to some extent Perth, having this new mix of population. The interesting difference you've spotted here are, when you're looking at Melbourne and Sydney, are there satellite cities of Geelong and Newcastle. How different are Geelong and Newcastle from the cities that they're allied with, Melbourne and Sydney?
0: Yeah. Boy, did I not see this coming, and it made it. It was so fascinating. Again, you look at the thing with fresh eyes. So I just assumed the relationship between Melbourne and Geelong, and also the relationship between Sydney and Newcastle, so capital and largest provincial city, coastal cities, both of them, about an hour away southwest between Melbourne and Geelong, and obviously you go
1: about
0: north.
1: 2 hours, yeah.
0: You go 2 hours north to Newcastle. Sydney and Melbourne's family trees, and I kind of expected this result, two-thirds of the population are counted in the branches. So two-thirds New Australians, around 30-odd percent in the trunk, and a couple of percent for each, because rather shallow roots, unfortunately, for first Australians in both those capitals. When you cross the outer metropolitan boundary of Melbourne, which is now the most diverse part of Melbourne, where the outer metropolitan boundary used to be the wider part of Melbourne in the Melbourne I grew up in the 60s and 70s, you then go back in time 20 years to Geelong, which is two-thirds of the population, just under two-thirds of the population is contained in the trunk.
1: Right. Two-thirds of those of
0: people
1: Geelong.
0: Living in Geelong, the 300,000 people living in Geelong, right. Two-thirds are old Australian.
1: Right.
0: And the migrants and their kids are only one-third. So essentially you get an inversion of the identities between the two places. You can imagine if you just look at the family trees of the two, two-thirds, and it's quite a huge tree, right, with a narrowing trunk and quite shallow roots in Melbourne, and then you've got this big majestic trunk in Geelong. And there is literally a 20-year difference in identity between these two places, even though they're only an hour apart. And I thought, wow. I actually thought, wow. The nerd in me went, this is good. Yeah, I've been doing this for close to 40 years. And there was an epiphany in this observation. Then had a good look at Sydney and Newcastle and said, it's not going to happen again, is it? It happened again. And in fact, Sydney's at the 2021 census is 67% New Australian in the branches. Newcastle's trunk has got 66% of the population in the trunk. So you get that inversion of identity again between Sydney and Newcastle. By the way, there's a trap when you look at this thing to thinking, well, suddenly, obviously, one place is very white and one place is very multicultural. Hang on a minute. There are parts of Geelong that look like the inner city of Melbourne, and there are certainly parts of the centre of Newcastle now, which is really gentrifying, that look like sort of the inner west of Sydney. And you are now looking at a situation. This happened in real time. I don't like the phrase, but you think about it in the lives that we've been leading in the 21st century. There's a sort of a whirring of identity, an acceleration of identity because of the people flows, migrants coming in from overseas, predominantly choosing a Melbourne or Sydney, and then internal migration. There's a cross current of internal migration that really matters in this story. Gentrification in the inner cities, and also the gentrifications of the coastal cities. And so even though you got, you know, cosmopolitan versus what looks like parochial, you're actually looking at two very, very vibrant parts of the same story in Australia.
1: Both you and I have families that are a mix of old and new Australians. Yes, yes. And we're quite typical in that sense, are we? Yeah. Are you talking about this shift being like a plurality of new Australians or a majority of new Australians, 50% plus of new Australians now?
0: Well, the national population is more than 50% new Australian, but the Sydney and Melbourne new Australian populations are two-thirds of each of those cities. What that actually means is that more than half the migrants live in just those two cities. Migrants and their children, so the majority of new Australians are just in those two cities. I'll just quickly run the data points, but I'll round them for you so it's not too complicated. 40% of the Australian people live in Sydney and Melbourne, but more than half of all new Australians live in Melbourne and Sydney. Two-thirds of all migrants born in India live in just Melbourne and Sydney, and three-quarters of all the migrants from China live in just Melbourne and Sydney. So you get not just a concentration of New Australia, but a concentration of a Eurasian version of New Australia in those two cities. That means the other 60% of the population is a bit more like a Geelong or a Newcastle. Even Brisbane and to a lesser extent Perth, Perth's very, very diverse, have the very tops of their family trees are still Commonwealth migrants. The English are still the largest overseas-born group in Perth, and migrants from New Zealand are the largest overseas-born group in Brizzy and also on the Gold Coast. So the tops of the family trees, like if you sent the drone up to basically map Australia, you've got about eight different versions just in the capitals, and then multiple versions within the provincial part of Australia and rural Australia.
1: Today, George Megalogenis is back on Conversations. His new book is called Three Shocks, Who We Are Becoming in the 21st Century. Now, the second shock is this change where women have replaced men as the nation's essential workers. That's your phrase, isn't it?
0: Essential workers.
1: Tell me about the shift and how radical this is, taking the long view in the history of modern Australia since Federation.
0: Yeah. So essentially the first two centuries and a bit, two and a bit centuries, so from the late 1700s through to the 1800s, and then across the 1900s into the turn of the 21st century. If you were to define Australia by the worker, it's a guy working with his hands. You know, convict labourer, obviously, it's a bit of a sad time, obviously, as a foundation.
1: Gold miner after that.
0: Gold miner, or before then a shepherd. Yeah. Gold miner, a shearer. And then at the turn of the 20th century, when the tariff war goes up, we start to make things. So manufacturing worker, car maker after the Second World War, but also a builder of infrastructure. He's still working with his hands. So labourers as well as skilled factory workers. Towards the end of the 20th century, you've had a bit of a dip in the blue collar base because of those recessions. We had three, and the recession that Paul Keating said we had to have in the early 90s.
1: Which basically removes manufacturing from Victoria and South Australia.
0: Absolutely,
1: largely, yes.
0: Absolutely. So it really hits those two southern states hardest. And then the guy gets a reprieve in the 21st century with the mining boom. So again, think about the world John Howard enters into, the Australia he enters in power in 1996 after 22 years in the federal parliament himself. He could be forgiven for thinking once the mining boom happened that you're looking at another century, almost a repetition but via different means, of the same story of the guy working from his hands being not just the critical worker in the economy, but the guy who embodies us, Australia, the guy that the major parties are always going to be in competition with, the first voter they consider when they're making public policy and pronouncing to the nation about who we are. Again, the thing for me is because I tried to find data sets that released me from the burden of recycling old political tropes and even old historical myths, because a lot of people used to write on the gut about the Australian Mail. The economic story is fascinating. So if you take the big chunks of the workforce and identify them by occupation type, professional females, so professional women, so women work in the profession. They've got a tertiary degree, you know, lawyers, doctors, accountants, tech workers, in the arts and media sector as well. You've got men with a TAFE degree or higher working in the trades. That's the blue-collar tradie. Then you've got a couple of groups below it, which is the labourer. Now, that's a guy who may not have a tertiary degree.
1: It's a brickie or a plumber or someone like that, yeah.
0: And now you've got a carer, a female carer. So she's in the caring workforce, childcare. At the moment, younger carer workers do have tertiary qualifications, but the older women in a lot of the care professions haven't completed university. They completed high school, but not necessarily university. So you're looking at basically four chunks. You're looking at the trained workforce on both the male female side of the economy, and a second group of workers just under them. So the tradie and the labourer, you stick the two of them together. When the mining boom comes, they get another lift. And so whatever happened in the 90s looks like just a blip in the long run story in that competition between the tradie and the professional woman and the carer in terms of who's the largest group.
1: So for a little while, politicians can tell themselves nothing really has changed.
0: Absolutely nothing has changed. Now, of course, being a data nerd, I've been sweating these graphs for about 30 years of my career. Because if you begin with a fundamental premise that we're moving from a manufacturing-based to a services-based economy, and we're moving from an economy that privileges the worker who works with his hands to a worker who is in the now what I would call the brain economy, so needs qualifications. What's been happening in our lives since the early 1980s? More women than men are entering university. And you've got big gaps now across every age group up until your 60s where women are better qualified than men. So it's not like they're not working. They are working. And okay. The economy is basically latched onto them as the worker of the 21st century, the most important worker of the 21st century.
1: And yet, George, and yet, for all that, politicians still do this idiotic bit of theatre where they'll make a policy announcement in high-vis gear and a hard hat. These are often politicians who've been to uni, have never done any kind of manual labour in their lives, but they'll stand there in a biscuit factory or something and say these things.
0: By the way, not just the men. So
1: men and women.
0: Berejiklian and Jacinda Allen.
1: Yeah, there with the hard hats and the high-vis. So what does that tell you, the hard hat and high-vis theatre? This is the power of zombie ideas in Australia, that things don't really change?
0: Well, especially if you've been telling some of this stuff just sort of seeps into your subconscious. No one has actually challenged the idea yet for you. And so you keep looking for a repetition of the same story in politics, don't you? So if you've got both major parties still privileging the blue-collar male, how are you going to know if you haven't bothered to count who's actually in the real economy that thing has shifted so fundamentally that the numbers now they're no longer comparable?
1: So that's the second shock. So our first shock is the shift of population, weight of the population to new Australians.
0: By the way, do we want to give the listener an idea of when those lines crossed?
1: Yeah, please. When is the line, just going back to the shift to new Australians, when does that line cross?
0: Well, that line crosses later in the decade between the shocks between the sort of financial crises and coronavirus. So
1: right,
0: it's in
1: between
0: 2000,
1: GFC and
0: lockdown. Yeah. So,
1: right.
0: 2018. It's 2018.
1: Okay. And what about the shift from predominantly blue collar workforce to a predominant essential care worker woman?
0: Yeah. Now the professional woman outnumbers the blue collar tradie for the first time in history in any facet of our lives. Outside of war for a couple of years, when all the men were fighting and the women were in the factories making munitions for the boys, that happens in 2015, and holy smokes, it's actually in the very quarter that Tony Abbott lost his job. So the line, it's not Tony's fault, but the line crossed just as his watch as Prime Minister ends. So basically since the culture's played the greatest gag it will ever play on politics, which is our most macho Prime Minister gets the sack from his own party just at the ascension of professional women in our economy is confirmed in the data.
1: Right, these moments almost overlap in
0: time,
1: do they?
0: They overlap because they happen in the same quarter.
1: Now, what about the third shock, the breakdown of the old global order, the shift where our main trading partner, China and the United States, our main strategic partner and ally, no longer become reliable? Did you see this coming when you wrote your last book?
0: Yeah, so Australia's Second Chance publishes in the second half of 2015, and Malcolm Turnbull launches it. Tony Abbott didn't have the job long enough to launch one of my books. And
1: that's the year before Trump gets elected for the first time.
0: Yeah, you have no idea that Trump's coming in 2015. And it's often the way with nonfiction. You sort of have to figure out what your beginning, middle and end is, and you have to stop the story somewhere and then hope that the book itself still resonates a week, a month, a year later after when you're still reading it. It gives you tools to then interpret what comes next. Now, that book sort of reimagined our history as a story of migration, and even today there's still a couple of ideas I still think are pretty cool ideas in the book, but it does not anticipate that the world is about to go mad, that the Americans are finally fed up at a political level with the loss of their manufacturing jobs to China.
1: The algorithm's kicking in and tribalizing everyone over there.
0: Yeah,
1: and
0: started there. Remember, the weapon of mass distraction is the iPhone, and it comes into being in the global marketplace in 2008. And when it sort of arrives, you know, Kevin Rudd is looking at this thing going, great, I don't have to take a minute off. I'm on 24 hours a day now. And I don't need to be anywhere, but I'll be everywhere at the same time, you know, tweeting out my Melbourne Cup tip and also, you know, linking to my speech to the United Nations General Assembly, right?
1: Right.
0: But that first decade, which is essentially Howard's decade, both America and China are subconsciously going to work every day on the global stage on our behalf. America's got our back. Got in terms of security, and the Chinese are just lining our pockets and also sending out their kids to us to educate on our campuses.
1: So how do the shock of these changes hit us? Because they hit us pretty quickly, don't they, these shocks?
0: Yeah, but these things are changing more fundamentally especially in Washington around their politics and in Beijing in terms of the way they want to project power on the global stage. These things have changed years earlier.
1: Because you've got Xi Jinping taking power in China, who's
0: absolutely
1: a new kind of Chinese leader.
0: Yeah. So around 2012, 2013 is kind of, you know, he sort of gets a number, he picks up a number of jobs over that period, but he's the boss. We see the China thing later in the decade. Tony Abbott doesn't see it. Malcolm Turnbull begins to sense it, and it happens to Scott Morrison, obviously in lockdown. But Malcolm Turnbull, the minute he picks up the phone to congratulate Donald Trump, it's been broadcast live to the rest of the world. Because remember, that call leaked. You know, when Malcolm was saying, you know, you've got to take these refugees. I did a deal with Obama. I don't want to do the deal. Well, that's a stupid deal. That's why the Democrats lost the last election.
2: It's the worst phone call of my day.
1: What he said, I think.
0: Putin,
1: didn't he?
0: Yeah, Putin was better. Putin was better.
2: I enjoyed talking to Putin more than you.
1: Yeah, you got that. So, yeah, but Turnbull gets him to do it. Yeah.
0: But it is quite interesting. Those two shocks, essentially a more assertive China and a more belligerent US, almost unmoored from its old values, wanting to basically... Trump today is pretty much ended like an old Chinese emperor. Ally, rival, it doesn't matter to him as long as you turn up to his workplace, to the Oval Office, with a tribute, whether it's an airplane or... or a gold knickknack, or
1: contribution to the war in Iran, or
0: whatever,
1: or a 747 from the Emirates. Yeah,
0: yeah, but just think about it in terms of the stories we continue to tell ourselves into the 21st century. You know,
1: the U.S. alliance has not changed; it's still eternally relevant. And
0: yeah,
1: China,
0: and we can, even in our region, even though we're sort of not of the region culturally, we can trade with anyone. Because we have a couple of assets in the region, the quarry and also the campers, those two things, because, you know, the Japanese after the Second World War become our most favoured trading nation by the end of the 60s.
1: Okay, George. So we've got three big shocks here. Now, one thing that comes from your book, something I completely agree with, is Australians are brilliant in a crisis. We're amazing.
0: Oh, yeah.
1: We're kind of world's best in a lot of different things.
0: Absolutely.
1: But we are so bad at seeing those changes coming. Our political leadership is in any case. Why has our political leadership been so slow in seeing these changes? It's right there. They're receiving the same data sheets that you are from the ABS and their various ministries, to showing the changing nature of the Australian population, the growing feminisation of the workforce, and thirdly, they're really right up close to the mercurial nature of China and the United States now in our own backyard. Have our leaders just clung too tightly to, again, these zombie ideas and not really been able to see these changes coming?
0: Yeah, and a couple of points on the zombie ideas. One, obviously, the centrality of the bloke to deciding elections. Also, the idea that people living outside the capital cities decide elections. Two-thirds of the Australian people live in the capitals, one-third outside them, but for whatever reason, both major parties thought the elections were still decided in the regions and in the sort of metropolitan fringe.
1: You can see it in election after election where Sydney and Melbourne results come in and they're generally to the left of centre, but then regional Queensland, WA used to
0: You got landslides
1: in.
0: The other way.
1: Yeah,
0: and,
1: yeah.
0: But what that actually did in that decade when all these changes are underway, it gridlocked the parliament. You know, we had three elections in that decade from 2010, 2016, 2019. Parliaments hung in 2010, and in 16 and 19, the result is a victory by a single seat and then by two seats for the coalition each time. I think that tells you something is actually happening under the surface, and neither party is actually seeing where Australia's gone. And that third, by the way, the bit about the third shock is pretend China's not going to coerce us. And the US alliance, if you're not for the US alliance, you know, you're condemned to 20 years in opposition like the Labor Party of the 50s and 60s. So not just zombie ideas, both parties accepted it. And I think it was too hard to then take the risk when one side is still playing the old game to change a game plan. Especially when within the parliament, your parliament is definitely not representative. You know, it's more male than the nation at large. And bearing in mind that the central worker is professional female, and most of them have got tertiary degrees in the parliament, but they're not women, they're men, and they're all pulling the levers of power. And your pollsters are men as well.
1: So you used to work in the press gallery, and maybe one of those cliches is actually true, that the Parliament House is a bit of an insular place and a bit of a bubble where you can ignore the reality going on around you.
0: Yeah, although I think institutions more generally have time lags attached to them, and that's partly, you know, if you took a snapshot of Australia today, you could not put all those people in the parliament at the same time because, you know, you've got to go through uni, you've got to go do your student politics, you've got to go work somewhere, starter or whatever, and then eventually you get into the thing. So you're basically still looking at a parliament, it's a snapshot of Australia about 10 or 20 years ago. But that shouldn't stop you from acknowledging a couple of obvious things. Majority migrant, and by the way, more than half the voters are women, right? And the most important worker is female. So with a tertiary degree, by the way, if you can sort of see that part of it, you'd go, I wouldn't be looking at the blue-collar bloke and I would not be wearing a high-vis vest.
1: George Michalogiannis is back on Conversations today. He's written an extraordinary book. It's called Three Shocks, Who We Are Becoming in the 21st Century. More after the headlines on ABC Local Radio. It's 28 minutes to midday.
3: Darlene Jean Wang with an ABC News update. The Northern Territory's independent MLA for Mulka, Yingya Gulyula, has announced that he will resign from Parliament. The Arnhem Land Yungu leader says he has particularly decided to leave the NT Parliament because the country Liberals government are not willing to listen or form partnerships. Five Sydney Swans AFL players have been banned from playing for the club for the rest of the season. The club has announced Riley Bice, Nick Blakey, Isaac Heaney, James Jordan and Chad Warner will not be considered for selection for the remainder of the 2026 season. The Swans say the actions taken by the club are independent of an ongoing investigation by Victoria Police. Australian unions are calling for standard leases to double from 12 months to 2 years as part of a push for stronger renters' rights. And there's a 24-hour total fire ban in place for Darwin and Adelaide River today due to extreme fire danger forecast.
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1: George Megalogenis is an author and political journalist, and over the years he's been writing these large, powerful books that tell the story about the Australian people and who we are in the world. His newest book is called Three Shocks,

0: who we are becoming in the 21st century. Now, we've been talking about this major shift, these three shocks. One is the new majority status of the new Australians in the Australian tree, if you like. The second one is the largely majority feminisation of the workforce, particularly in tertiary educated workers. And the third one is the newly capricious allies and trading partners that we have in the world, namely the US and China in this case. But with all these changes we've gone through as a nation, you've been tracking where the centre of political power lies geographically in Australia. And it begins when Australia is born as a nation in 1901 in Melbourne. Now, this is a really important thing. This is the city you grew up in. I grew up in there to some degree as well. Why does it start in Melbourne? Why is that the centre of political power? And what kind of framework does that model, does that build for Australia?
1: Absolutely. Absolutely important point. As much as the 80% of people who don't live in Melbourne can't stand the place or don't want to think about the place, that is really where our politics, our federal politics begins. Now, my definition of the political centre, and it's, I'm really looking at an era, so a couple of decades, a generation of power, and it's the city or the state most likely to deliver a majority of seats to the winning side at a federal election.
0: And are therefore listened to.
1: Well, they've got the members, well, they're the government. The government relies on them to stay in power, either side, and the parliament, in a sense, is warped by their presence. And, you know, we had a temporary parliament in Melbourne up until 1927. So this idea that the country's been run out of Melbourne sort of begins at federation. It doesn't last, obviously, for the remainder of that century, the first century of federation. But an interesting thing, when I decided to use a political centre, this is a little more subjective than the family tree, which is a very data-driven idea, and let the data help me tell the story. Political centre, a bit more subjective, because depending on who's the PM and how their personality interacts with the nation.
0: And the assumptions that they bring to the job as well, that come out of where they live and what everyone around them is telling them in the Melbourne Club or in Trade Union Hall or whatever.
1: And by the way, how do you even with that idea cope with a guy like Billy Hughes for the first half of the 20th
0: century? Backwards
1: and forwards between Melbourne and Sydney and regional Victoria and, you know, every party he's a member of, he blows up and leaves.
0: But what's the model that Melbourne then is able to create for Australia at the outset?
1: Yeah, think about the very first election at Federation where you've got three parties. You've got two Liberal parties, then Liberal parties. They become Liberal parties when they unite, but the protectionists and the free traders. And you've got the Labor Party, newly formed and rising. So they're the outsider disruptor. And you've got two parties at the establishment competing, but with a different economic model. If Victorian voters pretty much matched the vote in every other state in Australia going into that 1901 election, the free traders are likely to have had the most seats, and with Labor granting them confidence and supply, would have formed the first federal government. And we would have had free trade rather than protection.
0: But we didn't. We got a Melbourne model, which was protectionist.
1: Yeah, because there's a landslide to the protectionists in Victoria. Landslide. Protectionists do not win any of the other states. In fact, they struggle to even finish second in some of the other states. But there is a landslide in Victoria to the protectionists. And that puts them ahead of the free traders. And the Labor Party is kind of you know, not that bothered between what they call the tariff question, whether we have open borders or whether we, you know, charge for imports and use that to raise our revenue.
0: So the free traders are on the outside, and they're Sydney-based largely, aren't they?
1: Largely Sydney-based. Yeah. Even though the first protectionist prime minister is a Sydney-sider, Edmund Barton, but Alfred Deakin is really the guy, and he's the sort of the leading protectionist voice in Victoria.
0: So this creates a Fortress Australia mentality to some degree.
1: Yeah, but bear in mind, it's built on a supermajority in the one state.
0: Right.
1: A super electoral majority. So New South Wales had more seats in the parliament in 1901 than Victoria did, but the protectionist vote, something like two-thirds of the seats just went to the one party, and it basically nulled the three-party contest in every other state. Now, having watched that and then having seen that just as raw data and then thinking about what were the consequences for the economic model, the Deakin model, which is high tariffs but also permitting high wages, white Australia, so keeping non-whites out, non-British migrants out, because in those days even the lower Latin types, as Deakin used to refer

0: firm, which is the Greeks and the Italians, you know, worked for longer for less.
1: Right.
0: They weren't welcome. You know, we weren't quite white in those days, certainly not in 1901.
2: You've got a model there, an analogy that Paul Keating once used with you. He said that that old Australia, he said, you imagine it like having a big glass bottle with a tube on top of it, and we're sending wool up through that tunnel all the way to Britain.
0: Britain.
2: And they're sending us their migrants.
0: Yes.
2: And that's it. But it's the rest of it's hermetically sealed within this glass bit of tubing. And
0: of course, he then says, you know, 80 years we ran on that model, and by the time I become treasurer, you know, I had all these things going wrong and I had to blow the place up to make it work again in the 80s. But that is a fascinating sort of foundational observation about Australia, that its political identity as a nation with borders that basically wants to keep the world out starts in Melbourne, which you associate today as a very cosmopolitan city.
2: And so
0: Melbourne was a very cosmopolitan city in the 19th century, but of course it's the biggest victim of the depression of the 1890s and the land bust. And so that goes from a very open to a very closed mindset in the space of about a decade, and we live with that legacy for the first 80 years, and you and I are born into it, and we're unconscious of it.
2: Yeah, we're at the very fag end of that.
0: Yeah.
2: And you can see things are about to change. The other thing you notice is that you grew up in, well, not quite inner city Melbourne, but close enough, and I can remember it too. All those inner city suburbs of Carlton, Fitzroy, North Melbourne, Collingwood, you can see these grand old terrace houses that have all become slums.
0: Yes.
2: But by the time you and I are born or coming to the world, there's a lot of migrants now living in those old terrace houses, and there are delis, Greek and Italian delis on Brunswick Street in Fitzroy and Smith Street in Collingwood and Richmond as well. And they're changing. That kind of reflects the changing status of Melbourne, doesn't it?
0: Yeah. So you can tell a similar story in the inner west in Sydney as well in the 60s and into the 70s. Those inner city suburbs, which are, to all intents and purposes, slums, are depopulating. So a lot of people are leaving for the growth corridors.
2: The leafy suburbs,
0: Either the leafy middle ring suburbs or the outer suburbs, which are basically greenfield sites, and they're taking their cars out with them. Now, the migrants that came in actually very rapidly changed the ethnic face of those inner city suburbs, because the place is still depopulating in net terms. More people are leaving than migrants are coming in, but the migrants are very quickly the much larger share of the population. Now, again, another data point that I did not expect is that Melbourne, by the 70s, is beginning to predict where Australia is going to end up about 20 or 30 years later. So I drew family trees for both Melbourne and Sydney across the board, but in those days, the census isn't in an Excel file. I had to physically do it old school with a pen and then draw up some charts. And pretty much everywhere you looked, except for a couple of suburbs, the migrants from England were still the largest on every family tree in Sydney. But in Melbourne, you had the beginnings of diversity by the early 70s. You had multiple ethnic faces in Melbourne. So Greeks in and around the sort of inner south, Italians in the north, migrants from the old Yugoslavia in the west.
2: And then Vietnamese people arrive in the late 70s, 80s.
0: In the late 70s, 80s. So that tree regenerates with the new arrival. At the nation at large, you can't see this, because no one's paying attention to Melbourne at the micro level, and no one used to talk about things in this way, because the family tree is not a concept that in those days you're either born here or you're born overseas. No one stopped to think about the kid that was born to a migrant parent. But then remember, the trunk then is about 60 to 70% of the population. But in a Richmond or a South Melbourne or a Fitzroy or even out in Footscray or a Leichhardt or a Redfern, the family tree has already got more than 50% of that suburban population.
2: So that's predicting where the nation's going. But then sometime, you said the centre of locus remains in Melbourne, and Robert Menzies is from Melbourne, of course, as well, and Harold Holt and John Gorton, who replaces him.
0: Yeah.
2: Some point, it shifts decisively to Sydney.
0: Yeah.
2: The centre of political power shifts to Sydney. When does that happen?
0: Yeah, I put that at 72. So
2: election of Gough Whitlam from Sydney.
0: So an interesting thing about the Menzies era. So the Menzies era is after that sort of first decade of the 20th century, which is really a Deaconite era, but sets the place up for the next 80 years. After the end of the Second World War, Victoria's had seats added to it because of the redistribution of population, partly because of the population boom in Melbourne through the 50s and 60s. Menzies relies on Victoria to sustain power. And there's a particular election in 61, which is a great sliding door moment for Australia. There's a landslide to Labor in Queensland and New South Wales, but it does not matter because Labor does not pick up a seat in Victoria, partly

0: the 19th century comparing itself to a London and not comparing itself to Sydney.
1: But by the time we get to the 80s, Melbourne hasn't been that for a long while.
0: No, they're not a global city. It's a look, it was a pretty sad place even when I was growing up in the 70s. Now, through the 70s and 80s, so basically from 72 through to 93, the party that wins the majority of seats in both Sydney and in New South Wales as a whole, you know, it's 10 elections out of 10, basically through this period, is going to win government. And that means Whitlam's, Fraser's, Hawke's and Keating's. Menzies, by the way, never won a majority of seats in Sydney, but it did not matter because he had this supermajority in Victoria.
1: And that kept the centre of power in Melbourne in all Melbourne. Those years.
0: And of course, and you think about it, Gough and Keating are the bookends of the what I now call the reform era. So you've got a Menzies era after the war, a reform era, and then we move to the Howard era from 96 onwards. You've got a couple of things happening at the same time. The economies, the older model's breaking up. So you're getting a switch in financial power. You're also getting a lot of headquarters moving from Melbourne to Sydney. So at the business end, even if the economy hasn't quite figured out where it's going to land through this deregulation process, I mean, just in my old world of newspapers, I started at the old Melbourne Sun in 1986 as a graduate cadet journalist. And that was then part of the Herald Weekly Times group, which was a monolith. Like, it was the biggest media company in Australia, headquartered in Melbourne, reflecting kind of Melbourne ways and means.
1: But then News Limited takes it over.
0: News Limited, Rupert walks into the door just as I'm getting graded as I become a D-grade journalist in the beginning of 1987. He walks in the door, buys the place, and suddenly everybody's answering to this tiny little outfit called the Daily Telegraph in Holt Street in Sydney, plus the Australians there as well. And when I got to Canberra in 88, I still went to the old Herald Weekly Times Bureau to do economics. But, you know, we're getting calls at all hours from, you know, I was writing for five papers in the group, writing economics. But every now and then you'd get a call from head office in Sydney. The Telegraph would then just pull rank on all these other papers.
1: And that's true for the Adelaide Advertiser as well.
0: And the Courier Mail. And the Sun.
1: Yeah, maybe the Hobart Mercury too, I think.
0: And the Hobart Mercury was in the group as well. But every now and then you'd get one of the sort of senior people on the night desk at the Telegraph saying, well, there's a bus crash in Goulburn, we're gonna need somebody to cover it. And that bureau's going, well, we're writing for five papers, mate, a couple of million readers, probably not. There's a bus crash on Goulburn, I want it covered and I want a picture, and off you go.
1: So that's when Sydney becomes the most annoying city in Australia because everyone has to answer to or listen to what Sydney thinks about this and that.
0: Yeah, but and you're absolutely right about Melbourne annoying people for the intervening 80 years. Yeah.
1: And both places, of course, like anywhere, have their own chauvinisms as well. But then it shifts again. With the election of the Howard government in 96, it moves, even though Howard's from Sydney, it moves out of Sydney and out of Melbourne. Where to, George?
0: This is, I was a bit more aware of this, but I did not expect it to be as stark as it was when I then used a political centre to define it's Queensland. And one of the reasons it's Queensland is the third state is having many seats added to its pile because of the redistribution of boundaries.
1: Huge internal migration to Queensland. Right.
0: Yeah. And so it's interesting. So you watch the sort of demise of Melbourne's manufacturing base and then a lot of blue-collar men moving north. You get an outflow of people from Sydney pretty much every year since 75 to southern Queensland because of the property market here in Sydney. And those two things are really starting to shift the locus of power in Australia simply because of people movement. It's kind of there's a big exodus out of Melbourne during the recession of the early 90s and a sort of routine exodus out of Sydney because of the property market, people heading to southeast Queensland. People are aware of this story, but the numbers, the political numbers are sort of unfathomable unless you explain it this way. It's not that suddenly the Australian culture reflects it all things Queensland, it's that they've had six seats added to their pile at the expense of the southern states because of the redistribution of population, and suddenly that gives them the balance of power.
1: Today with George Michalogiannis, whose book is called Three Shocks, Who We Are Becoming in the 21st Century. So suddenly Queensland's got a new swag of seats in the parliament, and that's overwhelmingly voting for the coalition.
0: Absolutely.
1: And because it's a bit like Melbourne in the early 20th century.
0: Super majority. There is a super majority in Queensland that basically changes the face of our politics for the 20-something years of the Howard era.
1: And this is
0: even after Howard's gone.
1: And this is when Queensland, much to their pleasure, starts irritating the rest of Australia because you've got Labor voters on election night in Sydney and Melbourne. Melbourne, watching Queensland come in and return a Conservative government and sort of shaking their fist at Queensland.
0: Yeah, all the way to Scott Morrison's miracle. You know, how good is

0: Queensland. Remember on the election night? Now, think about those six seats. It took just over 20 years for those six seats to appear on the floor of the parliament between 87 and 2010 in the redistributions. But Queensland, there are always time lags operating in politics. That second decade between the GFC and the coronavirus, you're moving to a migrant-led population boom that is centred in Melbourne. So that's eventually going to turn up on the floor of the parliament. But Queensland has this overhang of power for that intervening decade when everything is changing, because it's still plus six seats on everybody else.
1: So the last stand for that dispensation is the 2019 election where Scott Morrison just squeaks in and
0: says, how good is Queensland? So Morrison's miracle is sourced in a supermajority in the one state, and obviously he's got WA as well. And Queensland is literally doing to the country what Victoria did in 1901 and again in 1961, where you would think that there could have been a sliding door moment for the country in both those elections.
1: So with 2019, you write that the coalition can tell themselves that really nothing has changed since the election of John Howard. Those eternal verities are still holding in place. But really, that's actually a last stand. We get to the 2022 election, and that's a watershed election.
0: Oh, absolutely.
1: Everything changes. What's happened, and where has power shifted? And it has shifted decisively away from Queensland election. Where has it shifted to after the 2022 election, which elects Anthony Albanese?
0: Yeah, it's a really good question. And I'll actually quote Scott Morrison, because he did help me out. Because sometimes you do let the person on the receiving end of this result tell the story. Rather, your data tells you the story, but it's good to have an active voice. The Senate shifted back to Melbourne and Sydney. And he could not stop that part of it. But he thought he could still sneak another election, notwithstanding the centre moving to Melbourne and Sydney together. So this Melbourne and Sydney we described through the family tree is growing together and apart from the rest of the country, and it decides both the 22 election and the 25 election. And how does it do it? When you look at how all these shocks manifest themselves on the floor of the parliament in that result, you've got a lot of migrant electorates moving to Labor. Now, these migrant electorates have been lifetime Liberal seats, like a Kooyong, well, like Higgins in Melbourne, where I grew up. Bennelong did go once to Labor when John Howard lost his seat in 2007. Now, both these electorates have very, very large Chinese communities.
1: Well, I was just going to say, because that was one of the biggest shocks on election night 22 for me, was that the seat of Higgins, this has been the seat of Harold Holt, the seat of Peter Costello. This is, inner Melbourne, this is Toorak.
0: It is Toorak.
1: Morven, Paran, these really rich suburbs.
0: South Yarra.
1: Elected a Labor Party member. The Labor Party got elected in Higgins. That's when I knew everything I thought about politics was all wrong.
0: It changed, yeah. People do focus a lot on the teal wave, and it begins with Zali Steggall knocking off Tony Abbott. Remember, Tony Abbott, you know, is about to lose his job as Prime Minister when the lines cross between professional women and blue-collar men in the real economy. 2019, Zali Steggall shows you what that shock looks like on the floor of the parliament when an old Australian, a politician associated with old Australia, macho Australia, goes head-to-head with a professional female candidate.
1: And loses.
0: And loses big time. But then, of course, another half a dozen teals join that wave in 2022. I think COVID accelerates this trend, but I think this trend is obviously, you know, as I describe, has been decades in the making, and then a really big acceleration after the crossover point. And I think it became politicised in lockdown. And for Scott Morrison, he's the wrong man in the wrong place in that election. But he admits it himself. He actually admits it himself. One of the tricky things for him, though, is loses the Chinese vote in Melbourne and Chinese Australian vote in Melbourne and Sydney, partly because of that third shock. He's in an arm wrestle with Beijing over the origins of COVID, and they're hitting $20 billion worth of our exports in retaliation. You know, that's almost a pre-Trump move, like Trump's tariffs, right? And it's interesting, the major powers, when they no longer observe the global order as they, you know, the international rules-based order, their first resort of power before they bomb you is to screw you economically, just because they're big enough. But Morrison lost another city, and this is quite an interesting part of the story. Again, kind of unexpected until you can figure out what it means. In Perth, in lockdown, the Western Australians did not want to let anybody else in. Hard border. Clive Palmer challenges in the High Court, and for a few weeks there, Scott Morrison says, Clive Palmer, you might be right. I would like to have open borders, you know, to be able to reopen the economy quickly. Mark McGowan rings Scott Morrison and says, mate,

0: Clive Palmer, you know, is the plague here. I can't think of a politician least likely to align yourself with, mate. Stop it. And he did. Too late, though. And what Palmer ended up doing with Morrison in cahoots was broke the frontier state unity that sort of defined the latter period of the Howard era during the mining boom. WA, Perth in particular, became a Labor city again in 2022. And you wonder how Albanese snuck in with a primary vote of just under 33%. Landslide in Sydney, landslide in Melbourne, landslide in Adelaide, landslide in Perth. By the way, the coalition still won more seats than Labor outside the capital cities in 2022, but it did not matter. They also won a majority in Queensland, but it did not matter at that point, because as I say, the power fundamentally had shifted back south and it followed the population and it followed the economy.
1: Do the parties, despite this radical change in the makeup of the parliament, fully understand what's happened here? Do they really understand it? I hear them when I hear, and this is true, this is kind of even true in the Labor Party, who are the beneficiaries of this change. They, so many of them still talk like we're living in the Howard era. Is this something you've witnessed?
0: So I got a text from an MP who described Question Time the other day to me with a breakout quote from early on in the book. I'm not going to tell you which side. I'm not going to tell you. You're not going to know. This is, they probably don't intend for me to mention this, but they then showed me via percentages, you know, Labor, a bit over half female on the floor, crossbench 67% female. This is a particular point, coalition zero. There were no women on the floor of the House.
1: On that day?
0: On that day. And this MP sent this thing to me. Others have made the observation that the Liberal Party and its, and these are observations across party lines, by the way, that the Liberal Party have been doing postmortems now for, you know, their miracle in 19 and their defeats in 22 and 25, saying the same thing each time, that our vote share amongst women has been in trend decline since the late 1990s. So it's not like they weren't aware of it, but they haven't responded to it. But I think when you think about those two, the first two shocks together, it manifests itself in the eviction of the party of Menzies from the capital cities. So remember, the political centre is in the Menzies era is Melbourne and Victoria in the 50s and 60s, defined by the middle class, defined by a white middle class, dad working full time with mum at home working but not getting paid, raising a young family. Now that world ended a long, long time ago. Now, the Liberal Party, the way it's configured now, and it doesn't have a quota, obviously, hasn't been able to adapt quickly enough to that big fundamental shift in the, you know, the turning from a male to a female centred economy. Haven't been able to deal with that. Haven't been able to deal with the diversity of their own safe seats. And they sort of let that diversity happen, thinking, oh, well, we've got them on family values, they're socially conservative and small business values and the like. And suddenly, collectively, a lot of migrant Australia, middle-class migrant Australia, wakes up and thinks that the Liberal Party hates them.
1: And women too.
0: I mean, women too.
1: You made the point, and am I right in quoting you here on this? I'm just off the top of my head, that if every Labor, male Labor MP abstained from a vote in the chamber
0: now,
1: in this current composition, the Labor Party would still win on a division just on the presence of its female, the size of the population of its female MPs.
0: Yeah, so the 43, 44 odd Labor men stay in their offices. The 50 women. Go into the, you know, answer the division bell and sit in the parliament. The coalition can have all its men and women together. The crossbench could have everybody in there as well, and there's a couple of Hanson seats. Now they could all go in there and Labor would still win the vote. You know, it might need a couple of teals, but it wouldn't really matter. The coalition is so far removed from what the country actually looks like in terms of the MPs they're left with. This is why it's hard to break out of this thinking. If your party room is the survivors of the last two landslide defeats are just guys in the regions, and now you've got an existential threat from Pauline Hanson in the regions, you're going to keep looking back to the past for the key to your future or the key to your survival in the present. It doesn't work that way, mate. I'm sorry.
1: You're not going to find the answers in the past.
0: No.
1: Everything's changed.
0: And changed quicker than you realised, certainly quicker than I realised. You sense it. You and I sense it because we try to be, you know, young men of the world. But it's changing a lot quicker, I think. And the drivers of these changes are unavoidable, the economic and also the

0: population drivers are unavoidable.
1: George, as always, it's been fascinating speaking with you, and thank you so much.
0: It's been a pleasure, Richard. Thanks.
1: George Michalogiannis' book is called Three Shocks, Who We Are Becoming in the 21st Century. Today's conversation with George Michalogiannis was made on the lands of the Gadigal people. Producer was Alice Moldovan, and executive producer was Nicola Harrison. I'm Richard Feidler. Thanks for listening.

0: Good afternoon, Darlene Jean Wang with ABC News. Indigenous leaders from across Australia have expressed disappointment that Arnhem Land Yolngu leader Yigiya Guyula has decided to resign from the Northern Territory Parliament because he feels the Finocchiaro government is passing oppressive laws without listening to Aboriginal views. The Mulka MLA says he's resigning after 10 years, particularly because he's angry about country Liberals' law changes deprioritising Aboriginal child placements in the care system. The Federal Indigenous Australians Minister Malindiri McCarthy and Independent Federal Senator Lydia Thorpe have both paid tribute to Mr. Guyula. Northern Territory Labor MLA Chancey Paik says losing his voice from Parliament is a big blow to the struggle to improve the lives of Indigenous people.
1: I'm incredibly proud of the role that Yigiya has done. He reminded Aboriginal people in Mulka that their voice mattered and that they mattered. And everything that he did in Parliament, he did with passion, with conviction and determination.
0: The Shadow Communications Minister says she respects two of her coalition colleagues who crossed the floor over gambling reforms. Here's political reporter Jack Mackay.
2: Labor has struck a deal with the coalition to get its gambling advertising restrictions through the parliament. The agreement includes the establishment of a new register for Australians to opt out of betting company ads online. But two opposition MPs crossed the floor, arguing the shake-up doesn't go far enough to tackling gambling harm. Shadow Communications Minister Sarah Henderson says she's still pleased with the amendments the coalition has secured.
3: I do respect the fact that in the Liberal Party, our backbench colleagues can cross the floor when they feel very strongly about something.
2: The bill is expected to pass Parliament today.
0: The federal government is cracking down on telemarketers who call people trying to convince them to switch super providers. Assistant Treasurer Daniel Molino will today announce several reforms to better protect Australians from operators that rob them of their retirement savings. The measures follow the collapse of the Shield and First Guardian funds, which saw 12,000 people lose more than $1 billion in savings. Melinda Key is one of them.
4: It's taken a massive impact. Obviously, we all have things going on in our personal life. And to deal with, you know, whether or not it's health issues, marriage breakdowns, to have this then impact you with so much fear and uncertainty can be really crippling.
0: Joint military drills between South Korea and the United States will reportedly be cut in half following US President Donald Trump's intervention, Natalie Whiting reports.
5: On the day annual military drills between the US and South Korea were starting, President Donald Trump called for them to be substantially reduced, saying they sent an inappropriate and hostile message to North Korea. Local outlet, the Korean Broadcasting System, says military sources have now said the drills are going to end 6 days early after the planned defensive Phase 1 operations, with US troops to pull out before the planned counterattack exercises of Phase 2. There are separate US media reports that Mr. Trump is seeking a meeting with Kim Jong-un this year. Natalie Whiting, ABC News.
0: Back home, the vice chair of the NT Chamber of Commerce, Central Australia, says a rideshare company is trying to register drivers so it can launch in Alice Springs. Uber says it intends to come to the outback town if it can sign up enough people to become drivers. Kylie Elston, who has been pushing for the service in Alice Springs, says a launch date is yet to be set by the company.
6: They're not coming forward with any dates, and I believe that's probably putting out a feeler to see how many drivers they can get before they come up with an official launch. So obviously you can't launch if you don't have drivers.
0: And to sport, the vice president of European soccer's governing body has labelled FIFA's decision to sack a senior executive who was critical of President Gianni Infantino as deeply troubling. FIFA's chief operating officer, Kevin

0: Moore was removed from his position just 2 weeks ago. 2 weeks after claiming the administration has been deceived by Infantino over a plan to sell stakes in competitions to private investors. UEFA Vice President Laura McAllister has called the decision deeply troubling to everyone seeking change, describing Lemoore as an honourable and exemplary sports leader. And that's the latest from the ABC newsroom.
1: Good afternoon. Nice to be with you. This is The World Today. I'm Andy Park, coming to you from Gadigal Land in Sydney. This Wednesday, the Sydney Swans ban 5 players for the rest of the season. Stay tuned to hear the club address the media. And the trial, which could shape the social media generation. Meta on the stand for addicting kids for profit.
2: This wasn't an accident. My son did not take his life. My son was killed. It's a design choice, a company that builds its platforms to maximize a child's engagement, click after click, at the cost of the child's safety. They knew what they were doing.
1: First, though, triple mushroom murderer Erin Patterson is back in court today, seeking to have her conviction overturned. Patterson was convicted in July last year and sentenced to life in jail with a non-parole period of 33 years. However, Crown prosecutors will also seek to have her sentence increased and the prospect of parole removed. Reporter Jared Whittaker joins me now. Jared, today's appeal is in the Melbourne Supreme Court. Of course, keen watchers of this trial will remember that the first initial criminal trial was held in Morwell, Victoria. Just remind me of this case, which captured global attention.
3: Yes, Andy, this is the case of Erin Patterson, who was found guilty after a 10-week trial in regional Victoria last year of murdering her two in-laws and another relative and attempting to kill another when she served them a beef Wellington lunch that contained poisonous death cap mushrooms. It was a case which really did capture quite a lot of attention at the time. There was international media there, and I think that there was something about the use of mushrooms and also the close family connections in a small and in this case quite religious community that really captured global attention. Now, when Erin Patterson was sentenced in the Supreme Court late last year, there were quite a number of court watchers that had queued up for, up to an hour before the court opened. We're seeing a little less interest today. There were certainly members of the public who turned up and had queued up, but there was nothing like the lines that we saw as people sort of dribbled in drips and drabs this morning.
1: So on what grounds is Patterson appealing her conviction?
3: So Erin Patterson is appealing her conviction on 7 grounds, and a lot of those relate to the admission or non-admission of particular types of evidence. There was evidence of mobile phone towers which placed Erin Patterson's phone in the regions where these death cap mushrooms were sighted in regional Victoria on certain dates. They're seeking to have that evidence, saying that that evidence was inappropriate and prejudiced her ability to get a fair trial. We've also been discussing this morning some issues that emerged in the way that the jury was sequestered at the end of the trial. It emerged shortly after they reached their verdict that members of the jury were sequestered in the same hotel where members of the prosecution and the police informed the case were staying. The court today has heard that there's no evidence of any contact between the jurors and also the prosecution team. But Erin Patterson's lawyers that this is a case of justice not merely being done, but also needing to be seen to be done. They're saying this is fundamentally undermines the verdict, and on that basis alone, a retrial should be granted.
1: What about the prosecution? What are they arguing today?
3: Yeah, so this is, I suppose, an appeal in two parts. We've got the defence appealing the conviction, but the prosecutors are also appealing the sentence that was handed down to Erin Patterson. She was sentenced to life in prison with the possibility of parole after serving 33 years in jail, which would mean she'd be eligible for release when she's 81. Prosecutors say that was inadequate and inappropriate given the nature of her crime. And the sentencing judge said that he decided to fix a non-parole period, given the harshness of Aaron Patterson's incarceration at the Dame Phyllis Frost Centre in Melbourne, where Aaron Patterson is essentially kept in isolation for her own protection because of her high profile. It's deemed that she's at risk of being attacked by other prisoners. Prosecutors say that the trial judge shouldn't have ruled that she would be kept in isolation for an extended period, and that the fixing of a non-parole period was inappropriate, and that they'd like that removed.
1: In Melbourne, Jared Whittaker reporting there. Well, after some of the worst fires on record marred the European summer, experts are cautioning it could happen here in Australia this bushfire season. The bushfire outlook for spring shows fire risk creeping up in most states and territories over the coming few months. National climate reporter Romy Stevens joins me for more. Romy, which areas of the country need to be most on alert?
4: Well, Andy, pretty much areas within every jurisdiction across the country, apart from the ACT, are facing elevated fire risk this spring. That's the warning that's come from the Australian and New Zealand Council for Fire and Emergency Services' latest outlook. This group provides these outlooks ahead of every season, and it really paints a picture of the fire potential over coming months across the country. Honing in on some of the regions, almost all of the Northern Territory faces an increased risk because of high fuel loads. Now, that's despite forecasts suggesting much of that region will likely get above average rainfall in spring, but there's been quite a bit of rain across the Northern Territory already, and that's really led to a lot of growth, and there is concern that that is going to heighten the fire risk there. It's a similar story for parts of Western Australia as well as Northwest South Australia. Looking towards the country's eastern states, parts of North and Southeastern New South Wales are facing a heightened risk, as well as a section of Southeast Queensland. And the same goes for large parts of southern Victoria and eastern Tasmania, including Flinders Island. Now, authorities are saying that this widespread impact this year is being driven by dry conditions across the east and increased fuel loads through parts of central and northern Australia. There are also real concerns about extensive or prolific vegetation growth across some of the eastern states, with several wet seasons since the Black Summer fires. So severe heat waves really have the potential to dry out this vegetation, making it ripe for ignition. And all of this coming off the back of a devastating summer in the Northern Hemisphere with extreme wildfires across Europe, Canada and the US. We heard from New South Wales Rural Fire Service Commissioner Trent Curtin earlier, and he had this warning.
5: Those fires should demonstrate to people the risks that potentially could occur here in Australia leading into the summer season. Now's the time not to be complacent. We know that over recent years we've seen elevated rains and people have not paid as much attention to bushfire preparedness as we would have liked. Moving into this season, we want to make sure that everyone takes time to clean up around their home, to prepare a bushfire survival plan, to sit down with the family and talk about what might happen if a fire does occur in your area.
1: That's New South Wales Rural Fire Service Commissioner Trent Curtin there. Of course, Romy, the Weather Bureau declared an El Nino in June of this year. Will that make this fire season worse?
4: Yeah, so fears have been growing around what our season could look like since that El Nino was declared a couple of months ago. It typically brings hotter and drier conditions to much of Australia, particularly eastern states. And models have been indicating that this one could become the strongest El Nino on record. But when we talk about that and what many listeners might have been hearing referred to as this super El Nino, it's really important that that's referring to the signal and the amount of warming that's happening in the Pacific Ocean. So it does load the dice for worse fire conditions, but it doesn't necessarily mean we're going to see really severe impacts. In fact, some of our worst droughts and fires have been during weak El Nino years.
1: Romy Stevens reporting there. I'm Andy Park. 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Subscribe to the podcast to get all of our stories. Just search for The World Today. Well, as the Victoria Police Sexual Crimes Squad continues its investigation into an alleged assault at a Melbourne hotel at the weekend, the Sydney Swans have banned five players for the rest of the 2026 season. Isaac Heaney, Chad Warner, Nick Blakey, James Jordan and Riley Bice won't be considered for selection again this year, a step the club says has the support of the AFL and comes on the eve of the finals. For more on this developing story, Nick Grimm joins me now. Nick, the Swans are speaking to the media at this very moment with details of the action they've taken against these players. What can you tell me?
6: Yeah, Andy, Sydney Swans chairman Andrew Pridham and the club's CEO Matthew Pavlich fronting the media to stress the actions being taken by the club today are independent of that on

0: ongoing investigation by Victoria Police. Now, it follows an emergency meeting at the Swans headquarters last night when the sanctions against the players were decided by the club's board. Yesterday, the players were interviewed by club officials as part of their determinations about how it should respond to this matter. The club has said it believes the players concerned are in serious breach of expected club behaviour and standards, and as a consequence, it was appropriate for it to take firm action. It's sought to be very clear that the sanctions imposed will relate solely to those breaches of behaviour and standards, and that the club condemns all forms of abuse and disrespectful behaviour towards women. Let's hear more now from the Sydney Swans chairman, Andrew Pridham.
1: Our thoughts go out to everybody who's been impacted by these events, and we know it's impacted many, many people, ranging from the partners of our staff, our players, our women's program, our men's program. There's deep disappointment within the club at what has occurred, and we know that many people are hurting, and we are providing support to our players, to their partners, to as many people we can.
2: That's the Sydney Swans chairman, Andrew Pridham, addressing the media a short time ago. And Nick, where does this action from the Swans fit with calls for the AFL to follow the lead of other codes which have implemented these no-fault stand-down policies for players who are charged with serious criminal offences?
0: Yeah, the AFL approach stands in contrast to the NRL, for example, which has a policy that sees players automatically suspended from playing when facing those kind of serious matters. The action by the Swans today renders that discussion somewhat moot, at least where this particular case is concerned, but the AFL will no doubt remain under pressure to demonstrate what steps it's taking to avoid further criticism and public concern in the future. Now, the New South Wales Premier, Chris Minns, is one of those who has spoken out today, pointing out that no-fault stand-downs do send the message that allegations like these are taken seriously. He's also offered this advice to the Swans.
3: Organisations can't be seen to be getting on as if it's business as usual when the gravity of the charges are so serious. Now, that's not for reputational reasons. It's not just so that you can keep your reputation as a family-friendly club or the high esteem in which you're held in the community. It's so that if there are potential victims, they feel like they're being listened to and the consequences of the alleged actions being taken seriously.
2: That's New South Wales Premier Chris Minns there. Of course, Nick, this will certainly fuel the debate that's been triggered by the events in Melbourne on the weekend. What's being said?
0: Yeah, that's for sure, Andy. There's been criticism that too much of the discussion has focused on the potential consequences for the AFL and the competition itself, rather than centering the discussion on the alleged victim. And that's echoed similar concerns that have been raised during past controversies. Now, for more on that, I've been speaking to Dr. Shauna Marks from Flinders University. She's a researcher into violence against women and has a focus on the sporting codes. Much of her research has focused on the AFL itself. And she believes there's a much wider problem at play here.
4: That tells me, and I think it tells a lot of people in the community, that there's a feeling that this sort of behaviour is more normal and more acceptable. So I think it actually goes much bigger than the AFL.
0: So what do you think the broader message that needs to be learnt here is?
4: I know a lot of men will look at this and they'll think that there's a lot of rhetoric right now suggesting that men are inevitably going to do this, and they might feel really offended by that. And I want to say to those men that you should be offended. That's the right response. And I'd really like to see from the AFL and from others who are in a position of real influence to think about that and go, actually, I don't believe that men are incapable of handling themselves, that sexual violence is somehow an inevitable thing that will happen when men get together. And I don't want to send that message. And there should be more voices coming forward to say, actually, that's not the way the world works. It's not the world that I want to live in, and it's not the world that I'm prepared to live in.
2: That's Dr. Shauna Marks from Flinders University. Before her, our reporter Nick Grimm. And if you're in an abusive situation or know someone who is, you can call 1-800-RESPECT. That's 1-800-737-732. And, of course, if it's an emergency, you can call 000. Well, the cost of rent is spiking in towns and cities across the country, with economists warning changes to negative gearing and capital gains tax could be pushing up those prices. Some in the real estate industry are blaming the policy shift on a dip in property investment that pushes up prices in the city.

0: is where competition for rental income or a rental home is its highest. As the housing crisis deepens, the union movement is pushing for more reforms, as Stephanie Smale reports.
1: Ricky Smith lives in a rental with his family at Vermont in Melbourne's east.
2: Very stressed about the whole situation, just I don't know what to do.
1: He's just been given notice of a second rent increase in 12 months, despite ongoing issues with the house they live in.
2: We had a lot of problems with this house with damp and mould and all that. There's no insulation in this property and the ducted heating really should be replaced for it to work more efficiently, but the landlord just, yeah, they don't want to spend the money on it.
1: Ricky Smith got Consumer Affairs Victoria involved last year when his landlord tried to put up the rent by $60 and he won a small reduction, but he's been looking for a new home for months with no luck.
2: Yeah, we've been looking for the last 11 months, probably inspected close to 150 properties and put in probably 120 or so applications and just keep getting knocked back every time. And my wife's not working, she's a full-time carer for our daughter. I work full-time and that, but we don't qualify to get a mortgage because not enough income, you know.
1: On the streets of Sydney, renters are feeling the crunch too.
3: We used to rent for $680 and now it's up to $760. So it's increased like that much in just like 6 months. They've just put it up and given us no choice.
4: I'm lucky that my price hasn't gone up too high, but other people it's like 50, 50, 50, 50 every year. I've been lucky. I've lived in my house for 4 years, only gone up $15, so that's pretty good.
1: Some economists are blaming the federal government's changes to negative gearing and capital gains tax for exacerbating an existing problem. Ray White, chief economist Nerida Conisby, says the policy shift is contributing to a dip in property investment, particularly in Sydney.
5: We now have a situation where the number of rental properties is at its lowest level since 2017. Sydney's population has grown by 500,000 people since 2017, and as a result, rents are starting to rise again.
1: But it's not just there.
5: So if you have a look at a city like Darwin, for example, rents have almost doubled over the past 5 years. We've also got places like Perth where we don't have enough housing, and that's also flowed through to rent. So we can clearly see there's quite a lot going on. So that's our major concern with the budget, that it does pull back property investment. There is an argument that renters will become property owners. The issue, though, is that it ignores the fact that we have a continual flow of new renters entering the markets.
1: Rent rises aren't new. They've been climbing for years, with housing shortages compounding the issue. The union movement argues the impact of the capital gains and negative gearing tweaks aren't clear yet, saying moves to grandfather some of the changes will protect a lot of property investors. The Australian Council of Trade Unions President Michelle O'Neill says rent gouging by landlords is still a big part of the problem. She's calling on the federal government to go even further to fight the housing crisis by building more public housing.
6: We used to build 1 in 10 new houses as public housing. Now it's 1 in 50.
1: Michelle O'Neill argues the public-private partnerships being used to deliver homes aren't working.
6: There's too many ways of getting out of what's called affordable housing. Often subsidies are given, it's meant to be affordable, and then over time it's not.
1: Unions also want more rights for renters, including 2-year leases.
0: Stephanie Smale there. A Thai teenager allegedly murdered by an Australian man was suffocated to death, according to a newly released autopsy report. 45-year-old Simon Carman has been in custody since late June when he was arrested allegedly trying to board a flight to Australia. In an exclusive interview with the ABC, local police have said they expect to conclude their investigation this week. Correspondent Natalie Whiting has more.
7: The police station in the Thai city of Pattaya overlooks the city's famous beach and boulevard, the centre of its nightlife. It was there that police allege 45-year-old Australian Simon Carman picked up 17-year-old Tanjanok Don Hom La in the early hours of a June morning. The body of the teenager, who was affectionately known as Cake, was found 2 days later, naked and discarded in a suitcase. Police Colonel Arne Saratonyu, the superintendent of Pattaya City Police Station, says the post-mortem has now been completed. The autopsy report said that Cake had a brain injury and she suffocated. She had no other injuries. Thai police have charged Simon Carman with 4 offences, including moving a body, taking a minor for sexual purposes, and murder. Police Colonel Arnett says they expect to conclude their investigation this week and submit the files to the prosecutor. We also collected Simon Carmen's DNA and matched it to the DNA on Cake's body, he says. Mr. Carmen reportedly told police he was acting in self-defence, and in a video recorded in June, while he was in custody, he told Ms. Tungenok's family he felt bad for what had happened.
8: I know you'll be very sad, upset, same to me. It shouldn't happen.
7: Mr. Carmen is currently being held in Pattaya Remand Prison. He is the only Australian and has only been visited by embassy staff. Cake's father, Tong Chai Don Hom La, says he's relieved to hear the investigation is progressing. I'm deeply heartbroken, he says. I never thought it would come to murder for my child, who was so young and small. He says the family wants to see the legal system properly run its course. I don't ask for much, he says. I just hope my child gets the justice she deserves.
0: That report by Natalie Whiting and Karishma Vyas. One of the largest tech companies in the world is facing a reckoning over how social media is designed. Meta is before a landmark trial brought by 29 US states over the dangers of its platforms, Facebook and Instagram, and how they can pose a threat to children, with lawyers arguing they're built to be addictive. It comes as Australia looks to strengthen its own laws around social media for under 16s. And a warning, this story mentions suicide. Here's Bridget Fitzgerald.
9: These parents are grieving children gone far too soon, and they say social media is to blame.
10: I'm here today because my daughter should still be alive.
9: Laurie Schott's daughter, Annalie, was just a teenager when she died by suicide in 2020. After her death, her mother discovered that her social media algorithm was filled with videos about self-harm.
10: She loved her family, her God, her horses, and every four-legged creature she could haul into our farm. But behind my daughter, we knew and loved, she was fighting a battle we could not see. A battle within the world of social media.
9: Laurie Schott is among a group of parents in California this week to mark the beginning of a pivotal trial against Meta, the parent company of Facebook and Instagram. Four states, California, Colorado, Kentucky and New Jersey, are suing Meta, seeking billions of dollars in damages, arguing the company deliberately designs its apps to be addictive and routinely collects data on young children in violation of federal law. 29 states in total are taking legal action against the tech giant, with another 25 to go on trial later this year. Meta argues it has safeguards in place to protect children. Users must be 13 and older to sign up to its platforms, and it offers parental controls for 13 to 17-year-olds, such as parent-managed and supervision-enabled accounts. Sonia Sharp is a legal affairs reporter at the LA Times and has been covering the proceedings.
11: What the states want to do is they want to bring in as much as possible of these internal documents that they say show what Meta knew, what it was doing, a lot of data about exactly how many young kids are on these platforms, right, which is something we're growing to know more about. And then Meta, for its part, is going to want to bring in a lot of safety people to talk about many of the changes that they've already made to try to make these products safer for kids.
9: Here in Australia, there's legislation currently before Parliament that aims to strengthen the powers of the eSafety Commissioner to enforce Australia's social media ban for under 16s. Dr. Rob Nichols, a policy and regulatory specialist at the University of Sydney, says the US trial reveals where the company may have failed in its duty of care.
12: And in particular, in the evidence that's presented in the US, particularly the discovery process, we find that actually Instagram was designed to be addictive, or at least the infinite scroll was put into place as a mechanism to keep users hooked to their phone and hooked to the Instagram app for as long as possible.
9: Meta's lawyers argue there's no dispute that some social media users face struggles, but that there's no clear link between adolescents' social media use and a lack of well-being.
0: Bridget Fitzgerald there. And if you or someone you know needs help, you can call Lifeline on 13 11 14 or the Kids Helpline on 1800 55 1800. And that's all from the World Today team this Wednesday. Barbara Miller and the PM team will be along this evening, and I'll be back at the same time tomorrow with more stories from across Australia and around the world. I'm Andy Park. Thanks for your company. Have a great day.

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1: Hello, Tom Robinson here. Welcome to the program. Matt Brand's in the VRD today. I'm on the microphone, but we'll hear from Matt later today before 1:30. Thanks for tuning in. We're broadcasting right across the Northern Territory today on ABC Radio and online via ABC Listen. In the next hour or so, we're going to go to the most isolated poultry farm in the world, probably, to see how they're feeling about bird flu.
2: Yeah, we have thought about that a lot. We sort of definitely want to keep the birds as a free-range operation, so if it had to be having the animals contained, I'm not really quite sure how we'd go about that.
1: We're also going to get an update on what the government's thinking and planning on backpacker visas. You would have heard some of our reporting on this issue yesterday in the lead up to mango season. We'll bring you an update in the next 10, 15 minutes. But first, I need to tell you about the fire ban that's in place today. Due to fire risk, Bushfires NT have issued a fire ban for the Darwin and Adelaide River areas. During the fire ban, no person shall light a fire or cause a fire to be lit in the open. This is due to hazardous fire weather conditions that are predicted in this area. Fire ban applies for 24 hours from midnight this morning to midnight tonight. Andrew Thomas from Bushfires NT was on ABC Radio earlier today to explain the situation.
3: Put a type of fire ban in place, which means that there isn't any lighting of any fires in the open in those areas. Also, too, we're asking people to really be mindful of about undertaking any activity that might be outside that can cause a spark. So particularly, you know, those industry or people working out in areas of outside, make sure that they're being really mindful of what they are doing, not to start anything. We know that the conditions today with humidity, rain, weather, wind and fuel load means that if a fire does start, it's likely to spread quickly and build in intensity quickly. So we've got our systems in place and our staff and volunteers are there and able to respond, and we've obviously got all of those things in place. But we are asking community that if you do see any smoke or any fires start today, please make sure you call through 000 and please report them so that we can respond as quickly as we can to try and get them under control.
1: Andrew Thomas from Bushfires NT on ABC Radio earlier today. Just to repeat, there's a fire ban for Darwin and Adelaide River districts today. For more details, visit the Secure NT or Bushfires NT websites. And speaking of bushfires, the National Bushfire Outlook for spring, or the build-up in this part of the world, has been released. It shows that most of Australia, including the Territory, is at higher risk of bushfires for this spring. We'll bring you the details on that in the next half an hour.
4: Well, I'm Roger Steele, and I've been droving a heck of a lot, more times than I really wanted to. I've been with rushing cattle, I've been through the Murrinjay on four occasions. I enjoyed it so much, I got into Parliament later to get away from the cattle. I was the Minister for Primary Industry on the very first occasion, and you're listening to The Country Hour.
1: Tom Robinson with you on The Country Hour this afternoon. Matt Brand's away, but we're going to hear from him out at the Kidman Springs Field Day after 1 o'clock. Let's talk about backpackers. Home Affairs Minister Tony Burke says the government is slowing down the processing of new working holiday visa applications. You might have caught this on The Country Hour yesterday. This is happening as the government works through changes to Australia's migration system. Here's what he had to say.
5: At the moment, the processing of working holiday visas at the moment, they're still being processed, but they are being processed more slowly than they were previously.
6: What sort of an effect is that going to have on the agricultural industry?
5: The principal visa for the agricultural industry is actually PALM, the Pacific Workers Scheme. One of the things that happened when we started to improve the worker protections on PALM was, not overwhelmingly, but some of the worst operators

0: well, if we've got to have better standards for farm workers, we'll just switch to backpackers. And that's not the way this system's meant to work.
1: Are we talking weeks or months before you land the migration policy?
0: We're talking about a cabinet process.
2: Home Affairs Minister Tony Burke speaking to the media about the slowing down of the processing of backpacker visas. Murray Piccone from Manbaloo Mangoes in the Katherine region says this is bad news to get just before the harvest.
3: It's another difficulty for us trying to juggle getting a workforce together for our fairly intense mango season. And we need a base level that we can call on. You know, we're already sort of engaging some of them after having locked in our palm scheme workers. So we just don't want numbers to dwindle, and we don't want to be competing with a whole lot of other primary producers because, you know, we all need them. And I think is it really very responsible of the federal government to do this without consultation?
2: Murray Piccone from Manbaloo Mangoes. So there was a lot of thoughts about this on the text line yesterday. One of them from Alan said, mangoes about to crop and the feds are messing about with imported labour. Where's Luke Gosling? He's meant to represent us Territorians. We never hear anything from our special envoy. Speak up, Luke, so we can hear what you're doing to help. So we spoke to the member for Solomon, Luke Gosling, and we asked him whether he would take these concerns about backpacker visas all the way down to Canberra.
4: Well, I am, and have this morning met with staff from Tony Burke's office, and obviously Tony's a colleague of mine, and we'll speak with him when I get the next opportunity. I understand the concern the mango growers, but also other industries that utilise backpackers. They're really important to our territory agriculture, particularly around harvest time. But there are loads of backpackers currently in the country. So in the short term, there's not grounds for too much concern. But because the processing is still continuing, but what we're flagging is that it will be slowing down. Of course, other farms have palm workers, which has been very successful. And there's a variety of ways that that companies in the ag sector in the territory can get their workforce. But I've certainly raised it.
2: The palm scheme is an important part of farmers getting their workforce, but it's my understanding that the backpackers play a really important role in sort of surge capacity because it's a more flexible system and there's more bureaucracy with the palm scheme. These migration settings are being reviewed. Is there a chance that we will see less backpackers, say, this time next year? Is this going to be a problem into the future?
4: Yeah, well, that's the concern that I've flagged, the concern for the future. And I've always got a good hearing from our ministers. And as I said, I've already met with them to get a briefing and to hear what the plan is. They've assured me that processing will still continue. But importantly, that there's like heaps of backpackers in Australia that if they are to get extended on their working holiday, they need to do 88 days in the territory. Or another regional area. So there's a big workforce there that can surge during those picking times. And I'll be doing everything I can with my colleagues, Marion Scrimgeour and Melandiri McCarthy, to make sure that territory farmers get the best possible setup that they can. And obviously palm scheme is available to them. So I think the complementarity of those two programs will continue to work well. And we're on the case down here in Canberra.
2: We're seeing similar messages from the agriculture sector in other states. And honestly, businesses in other sectors also say they need backpackers, just hospitality as an example. This is sort of happening as there's a broader political discussion about migration to Australia. And as we've been saying, the government is reviewing the current migration settings. I wonder, do you think too much change is going to damage regional economies more broadly?
4: Well, that's obviously my concern for the Northern Territory. But our unique circumstances and the fact that we want

0: more people, not less people, is well understood, whether it's international students, which make up the most or the largest percentage of the net overseas migration number, or the working holiday makers, which is the second largest cohort of people coming from overseas. We want more of both, more international students and more working holiday makers. So there's the ability to take that into account at the federal level, and that's what I'll continue to advocate for. And other regional MPs obviously will be doing the same thing, because the stresses for us are different than they are down south. Doesn't mean we don't need more accommodation. Obviously, we do need more accommodation. That's why the federal government's funding more international student accommodation for Darwin, as an example. But we do want to see more international students. That's why we're helping in CDU. We do want to see more working holiday makers and palm workers in the territory, so we can grow our agricultural sector. And that's what I'll continue to push for. Any reduction in the territory of workforce is not going to be good, and I've made that point clear to the various ministers that have responsibility in this area.
1: Given the public pressure and discourse on Tony Burke and the federal government on migration in Australia, do you think they'll be able to take your feedback on board and take it seriously?
0: Yeah, I do. I have good relationships with our ministers, and obviously Malandiri McCarthy, the NT senator, is a minister, so she can talk with her colleagues, including through the cabinet process where the decisions are made in relation to this issue and all the other issues that that go through the cabinet process. So that's the good news, is that we've got voices down here that are listened to. You got to remember that the Prime Minister himself has been to the territory 19 times, including to regional areas of the territory, since he's been the Prime Minister. So he understands the territory, understands the things that that we need in order to, fulfil that potential that everyone always talks about, the potential of the territory, but we need more workforce.
1: Member for Solomon, Luke Gosling, speaking to me earlier about the Home Affairs Minister, Tony Burke, and his process of slowing down the new applications for working holiday visas. He said himself he's concerned about what any changes to the backpacker system could mean for territory agriculture, and he says he's put that view forward to Tony Burke, and hopefully, from our point of view, Tony Burke listens to him. But all these changes, I guess, and all these potential changes to Australia's migration system are subject to cabinet discussions, and we'll bring you the latest news on what decisions are made as soon as we have it. I don't have a good answer for you yet. But as we heard, Marie Piconi from Ambaloo Mangoes and other horticulture and agriculture operators are right across the territory and Australia are concerned that any changes to that backpacker system would mean big changes to their business models. After this, we'll talk about the seasonal outlook for Australia's bushfires and the seasonal outlook right across the country. There's a higher risk in places like the Northern Territory, particularly in our very arid parts of the Barkly and Central Australia. Here's the Pigram Brothers. We'll talk more after this.

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3: And I get all my rugby league from Bludging on the
2: Blind Side.
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0: Tom Robinson with you on the Northern Territory Country Hour this afternoon. Just a reminder, spoke about it earlier, there's a fire ban for the Darwin and Adelaide River areas today. It comes as the Australasian Fire Authorities Council has released the National Bushfire Outlook for Spring, or the build-up as we'd call it, in the Territory. Bushfire risk has increased for most states and territories, but the NT does really stand out here, so they put out a map with this outlook. And there's a big red blob on the Northern Territory, and this indicates increased risk of fire. This blob goes from up near Timber Creek down to the South Australia border, east to Queensland, and west to WA. It covers pretty much all of the Barkly and Central Australia. For the top end, the forecast says the wet season should begin later than average this year, which would extend the bushfire season into November, and the peak danger period being September and October. Rowan Fisher from the North Australian and Rangelands Fire Information Service joins me. Rowan, how do we interpret this? Should we be worried?
5: Well, what we've seen is a series of quite wet years across that arid, semi-arid zone of the NT. And when you get lots of rain, you do get lots of fuel. So, I mean, it is fairly indicative of increased fuel loads and, you know, going into September, October, which is really the big fire season in the territory, we will have severe fire weather, and there is definitely increased risk of some very large fire events. I guess the only sort of note is that, particularly across the Tanami, we have seen big fires over the last couple of years, big fires last year, which would have dramatically decreased the fuel load, particularly in the Tanami. So there'll be some, you know, variability within those landscapes around the extent of those fires. But I just say it, with regards to the those national scale fire risk maps, they can look really quite scary, but they are really broad scale, and they're sort of general indicators of risk across very, very large areas, but don't necessarily need to freak people out about particular risks to their communities. I think generally work is being done around where people live to try and mitigate those risks.
0: And this is all to do with fuel loads, I guess?
5: Primarily fuel loads, because we do get severe fire weather conditions across that country every single year. It's just the nature of the environment, really. It gets really hot and dry, and particularly moving through to October, November, we start to get those early build-up storms moving down through some of that desert country, and you get lightning strike ignitions, which are another big factor that sets off those fires. Absolutely, it is a concern.
0: It's obviously a really big part of the territory that is included on this map. Is there a

0: particular region or smaller location that you would be particularly concerned about?
1: Well, I mean, the primary concern, if you're looking at impact to sort of property and people, would be around Tennant Creek. And I know Bushfires NT and the authorities are already doing some fuel reduction burns around Tennant Creek. We had those 2023 fires there, which were a real warning about the scale and the risk that those fires represent. Moving down towards Alice Springs, I guess you've got the increased fuel loads due to buffalo grass creating those sort of big contiguous fuel load landscapes. So it's going to be interesting to see what happens down there as well. We did see a fire quite recently or last week that moved towards Granite Mines and the Tanami. But yeah, that was quite early in the year. But I don't think the mine was particularly affected by that one.
0: Yeah, you were posting about this fire in the Tanami on social media. Can you tell us what was happening out there?
1: Yes, so it was a large fire, over 400,000 hectares that burnt over the majority of last week. I think it's subsided now, but yeah, it was just the scale of it and being so early in the year. It wanted to highlight that because it does indicate the risk that we're going into, particularly as conditions get more extreme, as I said, moving into October, September, October.
0: And there were the Granite's mine you mentioned, but so there was no sort of communities impacted by this fire you've mentioned?
1: No, it was fairly remote, and as far as I'm aware, no, there wasn't.
0: Rowan, you're actually at the Australasian Fire Authorities Council conference today in Melbourne. What's happening down there?
1: So there are fire and emergency services agencies from across Australia. I'm in the sort of vendors section with Charles Darwin University, and we're talking about disaster risk and humanitarian courses, and I've got some fire simulation work that I've developed that is being used across Australia to support training and community engagement. So sort of showing that off, one of my 3D tactile fire simulation applications. So a lot of interest in the work on the NT at a national level here.
0: Rowan Fisher from the North Australian Rangelands Fire Information Service speaking to me about the national bushfire outlook for the next few months over that spring or build-up period. Bushfire risk has increased for most states and territories, particularly in the Northern Territory. We'll bring you more on that outlook and how the authorities are preparing on ABC Radio throughout today.
2: Hi, I'm Verity. I'm a licensed aircraft engineer here in the Territory, and you're listening to The Country Hour.
0: The livestock industry has put together a 10-year plan for the live cattle industry. The plan is meant to provide a clear vision for live cattle export until the year 2035. Chief Executive of the Australian Livestock Exporters Council, Mark Harvey Sutton, spoke to Crispy and Yeomans about this plan. He says it will drive stronger industry and stronger confidence.
3: What it basically means is for the first time, we've got the whole live cattle export supply chain coming behind a single plan. And very pleasingly, Crispy, and yesterday, Minister Collins, the Agriculture Minister, welcomed the development of the plan and reinforced the fact that the Albanese government is a big supporter of live cattle exports. So that's really important.
4: What does this plan mean for me if I'm a producer on the ground practically? Because I noticed that there are some ideas on where we want the industry to go, but what does that actually mean for a producer?
3: Well, there's a couple of angles to that. I suppose the ultimate goal of the plan is to instill a bit of confidence and certainty. That is the objective. But should we be able to implement the plan, which I'm very confident we will, down the track, what we're hoping for is more efficient supply chains, the ability to actually send cattle to more markets, and hopefully more cattle going on live export boats. So there's a lot of opportunity there, but also a lot of work to be done to build the trade beyond what it is now.
4: Right. Which markets would you be really keen to tap into?
3: Well, Indonesia is always our main focus. I mean, we send 500,000 cattle up there every year. It's our number one market and always will be. So we can't lose sight of that. But there are many Southeast Asian countries that are looking to build their food security. This year, we've seen both Turkey and Mexico become prominent markets for dairy cattle. So there's a lot of opportunity there. But, you know, I couldn't rule out even countries like the US looking to take our cattle if everything pans out the way we'd like it to. So at the end of the day, I think the key thing is we're underpinning people's food security in these markets. And I think that's something that will be very enduring and not something that's going to stop overnight.
4: Thinking about that live cattle export ban in 2011, can you give any confidence to our industry at the moment who are concerned that that could happen again?
3: Oh, well, yesterday the minister was unequivocal, forcing the Albanese government support for live cattle. We believe that. I think that we were very fortunate last year to have Minister Collins come up to Indonesia. She went and had a look at a cattle feedlot there. She's also been very good at engaging with the industry. I don't think the Albanese government has its sights set on cattle at all, but I suppose it's plans like this, Crispian, that help us make sure that that's the case. The fact that we can demonstrate we've got a united industry and that we are working together and we are keen to engage with government, they're very important things to do. So that's what we're going to keep doing.
0: Chief Executive of the Australian Livestock Exporters Council, Mark Harvey Sutton, speaking to Crispian Yeomans about their 10-year plan for the live cattle trade.
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0: Tom Robinson with you on the Northern Territory Country Hour. Just quickly, before we go to the 1 o'clock news, another 27 kilometres of the Plenty Highway has been sealed, with 155 k's of the 499-kilometre highway now sealed dual lanes. Javoy Station Manager Kaya Gill spoke to ABC Rural about what this means for their station in the area.
10: Oh, it's been lovely. I mean, one of the sort of soft benefits has been the children have really enjoyed riding their bike on Bitumen Road. So it's really nice having a bit of a skate park out the front of Jervois for the kids. But in terms of traffic and tourists, it means safer access for staff and people travelling on the road. It means less wear and tear on vehicles and all of those things that come with wet weather and access as well.
11: Has it mean better access to maybe different parts of your station as well?
10: Look, along with sealing the 27 k's of the Plenty Highway, they've also sealed into the Bonya community, which is an additional 16 kilometres off the road. So it actually means that staff and people in our area, like for us, we could travel to Bonya community to see nurses and get services all on Bitumen Road, which is very much a luxury.
11: For the rest of the Plenty Highway, because it is still only the 27 k's of a 499-kilometre highway. It's a very small section of it. How's the dirt looking right now around where you are on the Plenty Highway?
10: Look, this time of year it is pretty rough. I believe the graders came across in May and they haven't been back. Fink weekend is a lot of traffic on the road, which really cuts it up. And then over July, we received about 60 mil of rain, which also cut it up a lot. So the road is looking pretty average, but it's certainly hard and dry and passable now. It's just rough.
11: It's obviously been a bit of a unique amount of winter rain here in Central Australia this year. Is it maybe a bit more cut up than it would be usually?
10: Yes, to have those winter rains is unusual, so it certainly is a little bit more cut up than what it normally is. But being farmers, we love rain. It's a great asset, and the grass is growing, the cows are fat, and the flowers are starting to come through.
0: Javoy Station Manager Kaya Gill speaking to Charles Geary about the situation there out on the Plenty Highway. Javoy is about a 350k drive northeast of Alice Springs. We'll go to the newsroom very soon for the 1 o'clock bulletin. We'll hear from Matt Brann out at Kidman Springs after the weather. Tom Robinson with you on the Country Hour. I'll send you to the newsroom and I'll talk to you later.

0: Good afternoon, Rio Davis with ABC News. Northern Territory Labor says it will look to win back the Arnhem Land seat of Mulka in the wake of independent member Yingya Goyula's shock resignation from NT Parliament today. The Yungul politician has resigned due to what he calls the CLP government's unwillingness to listen to Aboriginal people, as well as his own health concerns. Labor MLA Chancey Paike says Mr. Goyula's resignation presents a chance for Labor to win back a seat it's not held for 10 years.
1: We'll certainly be looking for a great candidate to continue to do the good work that Yingya Goyula has done over his entire career in the Northern Territory Parliament. He is leaving some big shoes to be filled, and we're hoping that we can find someone who can begin to do that work.
0: The NT opposition says they support amendments to the voluntary assisted dying legislation in principle. The Territory Government introduced its Rights of the Terminally Ill Bill to Parliament earlier this year, but a CLP backbencher has proposed changes, removing a required 12-month prognosis period and a gag clause, stopping doctors from starting conversations with patients who may be eligible. Territory Labor's Deputy Leader Ed Smelt says the amendments will make a difference.
2: I support removing the so-called gag clause so clinicians can talk to patients about what their options are. I think that's really important. I think the prognosis timeframe is also quite problematic in trying to determine when that occurs and for people to have to wait and suffer during that time until they reach this arbitrary window.
0: As historic fires mar Europe's summer, experts are cautioning against complacency as it heaps up in Australia. Climate reporter Romy Stevens has more.
3: The Australian and New Zealand Council for Fire and Emergency Services outlook shows high fuel loads will increase the risk of fire across most of the Northern Territory and parts of Western Australia in spring. Reduced rainfall has increased the risk of fire for southern Victoria and eastern Tasmania, including Flinders Island, while parts of southeast Queensland, northern southeastern New South Wales and northwest South Australia are also looking at a heightened risk. El Niño could contribute to more extreme fire conditions, particularly for southern and eastern states, but its exact impacts will depend on other climate drivers and natural weather variability.
0: Another member of the federal coalition has decided not to support changes to gambling advertising rules, insisting it falls short of protecting people. The government and opposition have agreed to a series of amendments, which include restricting inducements in some cases and banning betting ads 15 minutes before live sporting games. Two coalition MPs crossed the floor yesterday during the vote in the lower house, and Senator Paul Scar says he will do the same today in the Senate.
4: This legislation doesn't go far enough in terms of protecting our kids from advertising, in terms of protecting people from inducements, and in terms of having strong statutory reviews of the outcomes of these laws.
0: Overseas, Iran has dismissed US President Donald Trump's suggestion the Strait of Hormuz is a new US territory. Sara Amira reports.
5: Iran's Deputy Foreign Minister for Legal and International Affairs, Kazem Gharibabadi, has called Donald Trump delusional. It follows a social media post made by the US president in which he described the Strategic Oil Passage route as a new US territory. Washington insists the strait is open, but Tehran says it will not reopen the shipping route until the United States meets its conditions. Iran is demanding the US drop its blockade of Iranian ports, release frozen assets, remove oil sanctions, and end military operations on all fronts.
0: And in sport, Australian wicketkeeper Alex Carey says Matthew Renshaw has earned his national recall. The 30-year-old Queenslander is back after a three-year exile, replacing the struggling Jake Weatherald for the second test against Bangladesh in Mackay starting on Saturday. The home side is under immense pressure to square the series after their shock loss in Darwin. Carey says Renshaw has been in tremendous form.
6: He's represented Australia now in all three formats. You know, he's got the balance between attack and defence. He opens the batting for Queensland in Sheffield Shield cricket. You know, he's got the game in all conditions. Excited for him to get an opportunity, and no doubt he'll take that with both hands.
0: And in the weather for today, Bushfires NT has declared a 24-hour total fire ban for Darwin and Adelaide River due to extreme fire danger. There's a slight to medium chance of showers over the Simpson, northeast Lassiter, southern Tanami and far northeast Arnhem districts. Darwin reaching a top of 33 degrees, Alice Springs possible showers, 25. ABC News.
7: G'day, my name's Brody Woody and from Oklahoma, but I'm down under right now and you're listening to the Country Hour.
8: Tom Robinson with you on the Country Hour this afternoon. Good to be with you. Thanks for listening. In the next half hour, I want to take you to what could be the most remote poultry operation in the world. Certainly one of the most remote I can think of. We'll check in to see how they're feeling about the bird flu situation.
9: Yeah, we have thought about that a lot. We sort of definitely want to keep the birds as a free-range operation. So if it had to be having the animals contained, I'm not really quite sure how we'd go about that.
8: You've probably realised I'm also not Matt Brann. Matt is in the VRD and we're going to check in with what he's been up to as well. First, we'll speak to the Weather Bureau. I've got Hannah Whiteside on the line. How are you doing, Hannah?
10: I'm well, thank you.
8: That is good. What's happening in the weather? A bit of rain down near Alice, I think.
10: Yeah, that's it. That's the main story for the next few days. We've got that cloud band that's been moving over the southern districts since about yesterday. There were some storms overnight about the eastern Lassiter moving across into the Simpson district into the early morning. And then those storms have cleared off, but we've still got some rain about for most of today, pretty much in the Simpson district and predominantly towards the western side of that. Yesterday, up to 9 a.m. this morning, we saw 14 millimetres at Collier Creek, 9 millimetres at Upper Bond Springs, 6.5 at Wiggly Gorge, 5.8 millimetres at Alice Springs Airport. So a decent drop down there. Less in the gauges since 9 a.m. We've only had a millimetre at Upper Bond Springs. But those showers are continuing and will likely do so for the next few days as we've got a series of troughs moving over the area.
8: Okay. And that's continuing into the weekend?
10: Yeah, it will do. So there is a chance of storms about the Lassiter district, about the south generally tomorrow, and then in the Lassiter district for Friday, Saturday, Sunday, even Monday, the chance of thunderstorms and definitely some rainfall right across the south all the way into early next week.
8: Okay. And what's the go further north in the top end today and looking ahead?
10: Yeah, much clearer skies about the north. There's only a whisper of some clouds over in the eastern Arnhem district at the moment. We've got some stronger easterly winds with that ridge sort of up the east coast of the country directing those fresher winds about the north at the moment. So that has increased the fire danger ratings as well. We've got a fire weather warning out for the Darwin-Adelaide River region today with those fresher winds, the warm temperatures, and a little bit of dry air mixing down as well.
8: Okay. And of course, there's that fire ban in place for that area, the Darwin-Adelaide River districts put in place by Bushfires NT due to the, those hazardous weather conditions that you're talking about, Hannah. Are they going to will they continue in the coming days, the hot temperatures and windy conditions?
10: It will for tomorrow as well. So the fire danger ratings, we've got a high rating at the moment for tomorrow around the Darwin-Adelaide River area. So the winds are slightly less than today. That's the reason it hasn't gone into extreme yet. But, likely to be those higher end of the fire danger ratings with the winds continuing and the warm temperatures, at least for tomorrow.
8: Okay. And then maybe cooling down towards the back end of the week?
10: Temperatures won't really drop so much. It's just that the winds will start to ease back a little bit as that ridge weakens.
8: Okay. Hannah, thank you. Anything else you think we need to know?
10: I think that about covers it. Thank you.
8: Thank you. Hannah Whiteside at the Weather Bureau.
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8: Let's head out now to the Victoria River District. There's a field day held at the famous Kidman Springs Station. Now, all going well, the internet gods are agreeable, and Matt Brand is on the line right now. How's it going?
22: I am well, thanks, Tom. Yeah, we've got every Starlink and the VRD hooked up here, so hopefully I can stay with you this afternoon. It's been a good day here at the famous Kidman Springs, mate. They've got about 100 people here for a two-day field day. Which is a really good effort at this time of the year. And, the crowd have spent most of the morning in the shed, what we call the VRD classroom. And after a bit of lunch here, everyone will be heading out into the paddocks later on to see the various trials that are happening out here in the heart of the VRD. So that'll be good fun.
8: Excellent. Good to hear. I can hear a bit of activity in the background. Some machinery.
22: Yeah, well, I think that's the Jenny, just keeping things running for those who might need to wash their vehicle before heading out into the paddocks. Lunch has been served. I think they're expecting a top of sort of 35, 36 degrees out here this afternoon, so it might be a tad warm out in the paddock, you maybe hear a little bit of wind starting to creep in as well out here, which is nice.
8: Hopefully a bit of a breeze for you. What's the discussion points at the field day today?
22: Yeah, well, already we've covered so many different topics out here at Kidman this morning. The Minister for Ag, Jared Maley, he's swung by as well to say a few words. There was a fantastic panel session actually just before lunch involving a number of cattle stations. There was Connie Wood from Wave Hill. There was Jake Hicks from Avern and Margot Guga from Cave Creek Station near Mataranka. And it was just a great conversation about people, how to find good people to work on cattle stations, how to keep them there, how to make them, you know, do well, not just for your business, but for the Northern Territory and just creating a great community on cattle stations and making people feel appreciated. How do you get people to come and work for you when the mines are offering oodles of road? It was a really good conversation and lots of...
8: We may have lost Matt Brand there. He's out at the Kidman Springs Field Day in the Victoria River District. As you can imagine, the internet infrastructure out there is, well, it's probably stretched at the best of times, and they've had 100 people descend on the area. And even with all the Starlink technology available, I'm guessing that it's been stretched too thin. But good to hear from Matt Brand there. All going well. We will broadcast from Kidman Springs tomorrow. Hopefully that all goes according to plan. And we'll hear a bit more about what everyone's been discussing and what they've been learning there at the field day. I'm told something that did come up was bird flu, of all things. H5 bird flu, of course, has arrived in Australia. It's spread to, basically every state and territory across our nation. It's got people in poultry concerned. It's got people in the wildlife sector and environmental fields concerned. But it's actually also a discussion point in the cattle industry. And I'm told that at this field day, they were talking about bird flu. Matt Brand spoke to a vet, Storm Skeppers, about why bird flu would be coming up at a field day focused on cattle.
23: With the pastoral community, I would say that they don't need to worry too much about bird flu in the sense of it affecting production. What I would say that they do need to worry about is, if we have multiple bird deaths and, they're in the troughs or the water sources, to make sure that we are cleaning that up and keeping that good, because the risk of botulism is still there. So the risk is low. There is no real evidence that, even if an animal does pick up bird flu, that it can be transmitted from animal to animal. And like I say, you know, if anything, maybe there would be a slight reduction in productivity, but it's not something that I want the producers to worry about with regards to cattle.
12: If one of these remote stations comes across a paddock full of dead birds, what should they do?
23: Yeah, so the first thing would be PPE, and that's all on our website with regards to information regarding the bird flu. So that's basically just, you know, protective gloves, mask, you know, boots that would, or closed shoes that would be able to disinfect. And then just to double bag those birds, and, you know, that it can just go straight into the normal trash or garbage. And in some situations where there's no risk of scavengers or other animals coming into contact with those birds, you can just leave them in the environment to decompose on their own.
12: And as a vet, Storm, how much is this starting to, you know, fill your mind and your thoughts, the prospect of bird flu in the Northern Territory?
23: Yeah, well, it is coming. It is coming. And it's, you know, I guess we're fortunate up here in the Northern Territory. We don't have a big poultry industry, but it's our wild birds that are going to be affected. And we don't quite know how, or, you know, how many numbers or when it's coming. But, yeah, it is coming. And our team, you know, Livestock Biosecurity, we've been so busy, you know, drawing our plans, contingency plans, so that we are ready for when it does come.
8: Storm Skepper at the Kidman Springs Field Day speaking to Matt Bran about how bird flu actually is a discussion point and a learning point for people in the cattle trade as well. We were speaking to Matt earlier over the power of the internet, and we had a few, well, they dropped out. There's probably a lot of strains. There's 100 people that descended on the Kidman Springs Field Day, and everyone wants their slice of the internet. We'll give another go. Matt, are you there? No, we've not got him. Oh, well. As I say, we are hoping to broadcast from said Kidman Springs Field Day tomorrow on the Northern Territory Country Hour. We'll see how we go. Let's have a song now. After this, let's keep talking about bird flu. We'll go to one of the most remote poultry operations you can think of and see how they're feeling about the outbreak of the disease in Australia.

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0: Tom Robinson with you on the Northern Territory Country Hour this afternoon, where it's just about to go 22 minutes past one. On the program for weeks now, we've been talking about Australia's response to the outbreak of H5 bird flu. And I was wondering how one of the most isolated egg producers in the world might be thinking about it. This producer is called Gemma Cripps. She lives out on Gabion Station in WA. This is like 530 k's north of Perth. It's cattle country, inland of Geraldton out there. She owns 150 hens in a commercial poultry operation. Joe Prendergast from the ABC went to check it out.
2: You must be one of the most remote egg producers in the state. Here at Yalgoo, you're on a station. Don't think there's many other setups like this.
3: No, I'm not. I don't know of any other stations that have got chooks on this level. So, yeah, possibly.
2: Do you think when you look at the egg industry and the obvious threat is bird flu being found in the state, it's not in any commercial egg facilities, but it is in the state. How have you thought about that and what you're doing here?
3: Yeah, we have thought about that a lot, and hopefully with our remote location, we are far enough away from the threat that, yeah, hopefully we'll be okay. We sort of definitely want to keep the birds as a free-range operation, so if it had to be having the animals contained, I'm not really quite sure how we'd go about that. So hopefully our remote location will keep us okay.
2: And you are registered as a commercial egg producer.
3: Yep.
2: How much information has there been flowing from government about bird flu, what to do, what would happen if it is found in a flock?
3: Yeah, we're sort of getting updates every time there's a new case that's been discovered. So, and there's been a lot of online forums in the past couple of weeks on all the issues relating to the egg industry and the birds. So, yeah, they have been very good.
2: Do you know what would happen? Like, would you get a housing order or something like that?
3: Yeah, that's possibly what they are looking at, is the housing orders. Unfortunately for us here, that probably, yeah, to make that happen would be very difficult. So, yeah, our quarantine procedure at the moment would probably be having to cull the chickens. Yep. Yep. It's just to try and create housing for birds out here is completely against what we're trying to do, so it wouldn't really achieve anything. But yeah, keeping the animals safe for a small amount of time could be possible, but it just depends how that housing order looks.
2: Are you recognised as more protected because you are geographically isolated? I imagine there's not too many seabirds cruising around here.
3: Yeah, no, that's what they are staying at the moment because, yeah, of where we are. Off the coast by sort of 100 k's, they're saying, is the first barrier.
2: Mm-hmm. And so, you're about what, 250?
3: Yeah, it would be 200. Yeah, as to the ocean would be about 200 from here. Mm-hmm. So hopefully that will be enough.
2: Do you flip that and go, well, this is an opportunity to expand and have more chickens?
3: Yeah, well, it possibly could be. As this sort of goes along, having the ability to sort of hatch and breed our own chickens now,

0: that's something that we could definitely sort of keep going ahead with further. But yeah, it's just making sure that you have got the markets for those eggs too. There's definitely a cost to running the chickens out here because of freight and getting your feed here. So the return's got to be there also.
1: Gemma Cripps from Gabion Station in WA, having a chat among the chickens there with Joe Prendergast.
2: G'day, my name is Amanda Murphy and I'm the president of the Northern Territory ICPA and you're listening to The Country Hour.
1: If you'd like to have a look at the chickens we were just talking about, if you Google ABC and Midwest, you'll find that story. There's a few other interesting tidbits in it. So the headline is Grazier Seeing Benefits of Chicken Experiment with Improved Soil Health. So, of course, Gemma Cripps is one of the most isolated poultry producers you or I could think of, but she obviously lives on a cattle station out there, and she's introduced pasture-based chickens to the station after a regenerative agriculture course inspired her to trial what soil health benefits chicken scratching and manure could deliver. And you can just see, like, even the changes in the wildflowers on some of this pasture as a result of her chickens scratching around and changing the soil composition. It's really interesting. And some great photos there from the ABC team included in this article. So you can jump on the ABC Rural website and read more about it.

0: The Northern Territory coroner has handed down findings on a fatal crash back in 2024 that involved the now defunct trucking company. It's gone. Nighthawk Transport. They've gone into liquidation. You remember we were talking about this on the Country Hour a number of weeks ago now. Sam Parry has been following this story for us and is in the studio now. Sam, what are the details?
1: Yeah, g'day, Tom. Well, this was an investigation undertaken by Coroner Elizabeth Armitage into the death of a 47-year-old male on November 11th of 2024. This man was the passenger in a truck that was travelling to Katherine overnight. The deceased passenger was travelling with a man who was driving an Isuzu truck for the company Nighthawk Transport, which was a well-known business name in Katherine at the time. As we've reported, that business has since gone into liquidation. It's also worth noting the coroner in these findings cannot and does not decide who's liable for a death or say that a person may or may not be guilty of an offence as she undertakes this kind of investigation. There's no suggestion there's any wrongdoing by Nighthawk or anyone in this report. But basically what happened was this, while it was against company policy, the driver in this instance picked up the 47-year-old passenger after he requested a lift to Katherine. They were heading down the Stuart Highway between Adelaide River and Emerald Springs. The vehicles involved in the crash that ensued here were a medium rigid Isuzu and a Ford Prime Mover, a triple trailer road train combination, but the driver has crashed into the back of that road train, which has caused the death of his passenger. So the coroner here has found that that road train was actually unroadworthy and unregistered, although this did not contribute to the crash.
0: This was a Nighthawk truck?
1: So, no, this was the truck that the Nighthawk Isuzu had rear-ended.
0: Okay.
1: So after this incident, the driver was charged and sentenced to 3 years imprisonment, the driver of the Isuzu, following a court hearing there. So according to the coroner, that court heard the driver crashed into the rear as both vehicles were travelling south, as I said, between Adelaide River and Emerald Springs. The road train driver thought that the Isuzu was trying to overtake, so he'd slowed down.
0: Sorry to cut in there, Sam. We're running out of time. What was the cause of the crash?
1: Well, there's been a couple of things found. Analysis determined that the driver of the Isuzu had methamphetamine in their system, and ultimately that intoxication contributed to this crash, Tom.
0: Okay. Thanks for your time. I'll send you to the Arvos program.
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2: Hello, it's 1:30. Thank you to the Country Hour team for your program, and our thoughts are for everybody who's been impacted by the crash that was just spoken about on the program. My name's Lisa. I'm with you for this afternoon, filling in for the lovely Liz Travascus. It is 1:30. I want to know, what is an issue in your life living in the Territory that you would like leaders to know about? Whether it be here in the NT or around the country, the ones who, you know, have the power to make some change. Is it the cost of living? We heard yesterday the lack of indoor recreational centres, the struggle to access safe transport. What would you like leaders to know? You can call me up 1300 057 222, or send me a text as well here on the ABC. It is ABC Your Say, and we're getting a snapshot of what matters to Territorians and sharing it with the country and also with the leaders who listen on in. I'd love to hear from you. 1300 057 222. It is part of ABC Your Say campaign. Also, Adam Steer, he's going to be live from Brownsmart Theatre 4 o'clock tomorrow on Drive, hearing Your Say if you're in the top end. But very soon we're going to head to Katherine to hear the untold story of the unofficial Katherine Mayor in 1926. Did you know there was an unofficial mayor? Well, you're soon about to know, not only by listening here on the ABC, but the next time you drive to Katherine, that mayor is going to be in your face. I'll tell you more about it very soon. Right now it's the Black Sorrows.

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0: At 24 to 2, due to the risk of fire, Bushfires NTE have issued a fire ban for the Darwin and Adelaide River areas for today, Wednesday, August 19th. During the fire ban, no person shall light a fire or cause a fire to be lit in the open. Hazardous fire weather conditions are predicted in this area. The fire ban applies for 24 hours from midnight this morning till midnight tonight. So to repeat that, there is a fire ban for Darwin and Adelaide River districts today. If you want more details, you can visit Secure NT or the Bushfire NT website.
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0: If you could paint a mural or statue of a famous local, Catherine, who would it be? Last week, Jeff and Catherine texted into the show to say that he can't wait till they unveil the bronze statue of Trent from Little Old Rod and Rifle. And there are so many local heroes from Catherine, actually, that would deserve a mural. There's Trent DeWitt, of course, Balang Lewis, beautiful one there, Tony Tapcoots, lots of people that would definitely deserve a mural in Catherine. Well, listen, there is a new mural in the works at the moment of the unofficial town mayor that helped build the town as we know it when it was first kind of established, or so in 1926, 100 years ago. To find out more about it, Catherine local and historian Simone Croft is here. Hello, Simone.
4: Hi, how are you, Lisa?
0: Good. Now, tell me about this character, the unofficial mayor of Catherine.
4: Well, that's what my grandfather called him in his memoirs, and he said Jack McGuinness was the unofficial mayor of Catherine, and he was a railway fettler. And my grandfather said anybody who met Jack McGuinness was better off, and he just had such high regard for him. And he was a man that sort of knew everything about the town. It was pretty small, obviously, in 1926. But the community relied on Jack's resources, because he was the head fettler for the North Australian Railways. And he managed to, you know, they did water treatment plant near the river. They used to fill the two tank water supplies. So they had a lot of things going on that he was resourceful in communicating and getting that across to the community.
0: And what other things did he do to help set up the town of Catherine as we know it?
4: Well, his brother Barney also was working with the railways. So they were doing, like, they helped with all the building of the single man's quarters, the married man's quarters, helping with the building of the railway station. But he was also the union rep for the town. So he was very forward thinking for a man of those times. And later on in his life, he became an activist, and he helped his people get, you know, things happening for them, to give them a voice. And he was very respectful in the way he delivered whatever he was talking about. And I've only got glimpses about him probably over the last 25 years. Different people have told me little snippets about him, but I knew his three daughters, and I know the McGuinness family is a lot bigger than that, but I knew Sadie and Mildred.

0: at all. We called her Mim and Kathy, and Kathy wrote a book about her dad with Matthew Stevens. And everyone I'd had a conversation with about Jack, they've all said the same thing. And I thought, really, we don't have anything telling us that story about Jack in the early days, the early governance of our town. And I thought a mural would be a lovely thing to get his face up there and get his story being told in our community.
1: Yeah, and so was he born in the area, and who's his fam, and if people haven't heard his name before.
0: I don't exactly, I'd have to go back and read Kathy's book again, but his father was, he's Scottish, so that's where the McGuinness name came in. But I'm not totally sure, somewhere in the territory, I'm pretty sure it's in the territory somewhere, and he obviously married an Indigenous lady and they had this beautiful family. But they were just such, he was such a forward thinker in the way he managed things. And so everybody that had a problem in town, they all went to Jack. Jack could solve every issue that was happening in the community. And my grandfather always said he was the silent first mayor of Katherine.
1: And you mentioned he fought a lot for Aboriginal rights and was very
0: Yeah.
1: strong in his activism.
0: Yeah, he was. And Kathy tells the story with Matthew Stevens in this book about how he managed to do that. It's quite in depth, but the general gist of it is the way he did it and the way he presented it. He was very subtle but forthright, but he made a big difference. And I guess over time, people sort of forget about people from that era in a way. And it's interesting how over the last 25 years, his name just keeps bobbing up to me. And I thought, gee, he's such a significant person for our town. And like I would talk to a few locals like Jill and Doug Kelly, and because they knew the McGuinness family quite well. And they all said the same thing. And I was talking to my dad just recently about Jack, and he said, well, he was, when he was growing up, he knew who he was, but he didn't really have a lot to do with him because he was still a kid. But he said that Sadie, when my mum came to the territory in 1952, she worked at the Ocean, I think it was called the Ocean Blue Laundrette in Darwin in Kavanagh Street. And Sadie was there working, doing, helping the same sort of job as my mum, laundress, like, doing all the washing and ironing. And the skills, Dad said that Sadie taught my mum a lot of the skills that she carried through our life, washing and ironing and knowing how, because I used to use the big coppers and all that sort of thing. So, and then Mim, when I was with the museum, still part of the museum, but actually managing and curating the collection a while ago, I used to invite Mim to come down and tell her story about the day Catherine was bombed and the school teacher said, run home, go back to your mum and dad. So she said, she told this beautiful story in one of our commemorative anniversaries about how she said she ran like the wind because she could hear the drone of the engines coming over, and her dad was there waiting for them because he knew that they would run straight to the house. So, and it was a really lovely little story. It was like, and she used to come like every 5th and 10th anniversary to Catherine to tell her little stories about the bombing of Catherine. And that's where my friendship came in with Mim. And we used to sort of, she used to tell me a bit about her dad, how, they're very family orientated and he kept the family very close.
1: On the text 0487991057, we had somebody text in a link about from the Library and Archives of the Northern Territory about Jack McGuinness's story.

0: ears. And when you look at his face, he's got a lovely face with this beautiful big broad smile, but just he looks like a heart of gold, but someone who knows his place and knows how to get through life and also to make other people's lives better. And I thought, gee, that's the type of person we need to keep telling that story about, Jack.
1: Yeah, and there is a book, Jack McGuinness's story, that has been published. And what I find incredible, because we were speaking recently about, if you could put a mural in Catherine, who would it be of? And lots of different ideas came through. Jack McGuinness, will there be a mural?
0: There might be. That was one of my suggestions with, because I was on the centenary committee and I also an artist, so I did up a bit of a mock-up of like the early governance. So I tried to look at all the murals around town and we've touched on everything, but we haven't actually touched on any of the governance of our town as in a mural. And I thought that would be a really nice way to celebrate 100 years. So I've got the post office and Jack as our first unofficial mayor and our bridge and the bombing of Catherine, Dr. Clyde Fenton and the Black Cockatoo, which is a sort of the totem for the Jawan, the Karak. And then, we've also got the Godamdolme River Serpent that's sort of in charge of the flooding and our water flows and things like that. I just think that they're the things that have ruled us, just in a quick little highlight, how do you get 100 years onto a mural? But that was what I thought of the early governance and starting with Jack. What a
1: Well,
0: beautiful story.
1: can it happen? Can we make it happen?
0: Well, it's the group has passed it on to the council now, and it's all they're looking at walls, and they've got my mock-up, and we'll get the if, and there's a bit of funding there somewhere along the line, so I'm really hoping that'll come off.
1: So, will the mural be a mix of all those things you mentioned, or would there be a mural for each of those?
0: It's all what I sort of put forward was a mix of that, but Jack is the leading part of it. And whether, I mean, obviously, it's got to go to consultation with other people. It's not just what I want, but that's what I would love to see is the early governance and just those little gaps that we haven't filled in around town with other street art. And I think that's a nice way to celebrate our 100 years.
1: On the text, Dan in Rapid Creek said a mural of Jack is a great idea. So you've got some support in Rapid Creek.
0: Oh, that's so nice. Oh, I'd love that. It was just my dream.
1: How? Yeah,
0: I
1: well,
0: want him. I want him on a wall.
1: yeah, well, I mean, what an important part of Catherine and Territory history as well, and national history as well. And his brother Barney, you mentioned, was also a prominent character in Catherine as well.
0: Yes, he built a lot of the railway fettlers' little houses. So, and they were all wood and slatted wood, other than the iron roofs. But they all ran along Railway Terrace, and then he built the ones out near the swimming pool, which they used to call Little Canberra because it was all governed by Canberra. But all the married men quarters. So the brothers were so active in our town and actually did so much. So, there's stories that, we can never think that, oh, yes, I know all the history, Catherine. No, we just, I, for me personally, I just keep discovering more and more through other people's stories. And you ask questions, you find out a bit about this and a bit about that. But the McGuinness story is one that I really hold in my heart and I really want it out. I I want it somewhere for them.
1: Yeah. Hey, if anybody else has some stories they want to add about Jack McGuinness or the McGuinness family, 1300 057 222 if you'd like to call me, or you can send a text 0487 99 1057. We'd love to

0: hear from you because, listen, the more stories we have to share, the better. And what an incredible family for that region and beyond. And I'm wondering, Simone, is it people power? Can people maybe write a couple of letters to council?
1: You never know. You never know.
0: Oh, okay.
1: Look, it's all in the wind, and, you know, I can't say yes, it's definitely going to happen. But the response when I first showed my, you know, my little proof, watercolour proof of the design, there was a lot of interest, but obviously, you know, everyone has to have a say, and I'm not saying that that's definitely going to be what it's going to be, but I would say strongly that there is a very high percentage that Jack will be somewhere. I'm really, really hoping. But we'll keep talking with them. We're not quite finished with all the centenary stuff yet, getting close, but... we've got the freedom of entry on the 28th. So, and there's a few little things, like there's another film being shown this Thursday, the Film Society, with Tommy Lewis's last, Lung's last movie that he was making is going to be shown this Thursday night at the cinema. But, you know, we've got to, and I have to, even though this is what I really, really want, I have to be open to other people's ideas and consultation with whoever else is involved with the council and things like that. But there's always room for negotiation in my books.
0: Well, keep
1: and
0: us...
1: Jack's going to be there.
0: Yeah, yeah, okay. So I love that. You're like, I'm open to negotiation, but Jack is definitely going to be there.
1: Yeah, oh, that's what I'm really, really hoping for, yeah.
0: What do you hope people take away most about his legacy?
1: Well, I think, you know, given the fact how remote we were 100 years ago, how we were living, and yet this one man made a huge community difference. Never give up. It doesn't matter how hard it is. He just kept fighting for what he believed in, and I just think, what an amazing person he was. Like, he had so many odds against him and, you know, and cultural things for him too. Like, that would have been so hard, but he had so much support from our local community. And I just think, well, he obviously made a difference. He obviously made a difference, and that's one of the reasons why I would love to see something about him put on in our town to say a thank you for what he did fight for the people of Katherine, for our community, for his own family, for what he believed in. His work ethic was just beyond measure. What a great guy. I'm just so, I just love the Jack McGuinness story. You can't half tell, can you?
0: I can tell a lot. Simone Croft, Katherine local and historian, sharing the story of Katherine, the unofficial Katherine Mayor, as your family put it. Yeah. Jack McGuinness, thanks for your time.
1: Thank you, Liz. Bye.
0: On ABC Radio Darwin and the Northern Territory, what do you think? Should there be a mural of Jack McGuinness? Let's do a little poll. Send me a text, 0487 991 057. It's 5 to 2. It's Redbone. Come and get your love.

0: It's Redbone. Come and get your love on ABC Radio Darwin and the Northern Territory. It is approaching your 2 o'clock news. Did you watch The Voice last night? If you did, you would have seen some territory representation.
1: I used to dream times like this when having doubts, thinking I should start again and go a safer route. With the chance I took, we had to make it count. If it's not sports where I'm from, you don't make it out. And that's the reason why the young stuck in the trap. Reason why I lost my cousin and he ain't coming back.
2: He's so good.
1: Changed my life with the yard of rap. I'm the one that's gonna bridge the gap. Peeled it up from the ground.
0: Yes, young Miller turned four chairs on The Voice last night. He's coming on the program after two. Let's find out how it felt up on that stage. The big national support, how he's holding that all. You'll hear from him after two. And also we find out more about that pygmy blue whale that was found in Groot Island. All that and plenty more. It's coming up on ABC Radio, Darwin and the Northern Territory. Lisa Pellegrino here with you, filling in for Liz Travascus.

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1: Good afternoon, Rio Davis with ABC News. An independent Northern Territory politician has paid tribute to her colleague Yinya Goyula, who resigned from Parliament today. Mr Goyula said he could no longer sit across from the CLP government, which he's accused of oppressing Aboriginal people and a slow genocide. The member for Mulka also cited his personal health as another factor. Member for Johnston, Justine Davis, says Mr Goyula encouraged her to enter politics.
2: People listened to him when he stood up and spoke. His speeches were always incredible, and people did listen to him across the floor, even if they didn't take on what he was saying. And I think we can never underestimate the significance of that.
1: The CLP government has acknowledged his resignation and wished him the best, but did not address his criticisms. The NT opposition

0: Christian is calling on the government to address the root causes of crime and antisocial behaviour in communities instead of building a new prison on Darwin's outskirts. Early this week, the government proposed a new 1,200-bed men's facility to be built by 2032 and operated by a private company next to the existing Darwin Correctional Precinct at Holts. Territory Labor's deputy leader Ed Smelt believes investment in alternatives to prison will improve community safety.
1: Obviously, we have a very large prison population at the moment, but I would hope that we're looking at all the factors that lead into crime. It's about also about housing. It's also about education. It's also about health. We don't want to see an increasing prison population in the NT.
0: Bushfires NT is urging people living in Darwin and Adelaide River not to light any fires today, as authorities warn large parts of the territory are facing an extended fire season. A fire ban is in place for the two regions due to extreme fire danger today. The Fire Services Executive Director Andrew Thomas says this year's wet season has caused above average fuel loads, leaving much of the territory vulnerable.
2: We're asking people to really be mindful about undertaking any activity that might be outside that can cause a spark. So we know that the conditions today with humidity, weather, wind and fuel load means that if a fire does start, it's likely to spread quickly and build in intensity quickly.
0: One of the two coalition MPs to cross the floor in opposition to revised gambling legislation says he wanted to make clear he still didn't think the reforms went far enough. The government and opposition agreed to a raft of changes, including limiting betting ads on television and restricting inducements. Liberal MP Andrew Wallace did not vote for the bill. He says more action is needed to curb gambling harm.
3: I want to see an end to that nexus between sport and gambling. I'm sick to death of seeing those gambling ads, particularly around sports. I get constant emails and messages from constituents asking me to do something to break that nexus.
0: Overseas, planned military drills between the United States and South Korea are reportedly going to be halved after Donald Trump dubbed them hostile and inappropriate. North Asia correspondent Natalie Whiting reports.
4: South Korean media is reporting that 11-day military drills with the United States are going to end 6 days early. US troops will reportedly pull out after the planned defensive Phase 1 exercises, with Phase 2, counterattack, to be scrapped. It comes after US President Donald Trump called for the annual exercises to be substantially reduced, referencing his very good relationship with North Korean leader Kim Jong-un and criticising South Korea for not assisting with the war in Iran. The president is reportedly seeking a meeting with Mr. Kim this year. Natalie Whiting, ABC News.
0: The head of the Sydney Swans has stopped short of apologising to the women involved in an incident that's led to the end of the season for five players. Tony Ibrahim explains.
5: The Sydney Swans board banned Riley Bice, Nick Blakey, Isaac Heaney, James Jordan and Chad Warner from games for the rest of this season. The club says the players seriously breached expected standards by drinking and bringing women back to their hotel on Sunday and Monday. Chief Executive Matthew Pavlich apologised to multiple stakeholders, but not the women involved.
6: We have offered, we are deeply concerned about their welfare and the wellbeing of those women. They're the ones who are impacted severely at the moment.
5: Victoria Police is conducting a separate investigation. The ABC is not suggesting the players named are accused of sexual assault.
0: In today's weather, Darwin's reaching a top of 33, Katherine 34, Alice Springs 25, ABC News.
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9: Hello, I hope you're having a lovely Tuesday. It's 2:05. Lisa with you. And oh, not just me, I don't even know if you care that I'm with you today. You know who you probably care about?
10: I used to dream times like this when having doubts, thinking I should start again and go a safer route. With the chance I took, we had to make it count. If it's not sports where I'm from, you don't make it out. And that's the reason why the young stuck in the trap. Reason why I lost my cousin and he ain't coming back.
11: He's so good.
10: Changed my life with the yard of rap. I'm the one that's gonna bridge the gap. From the ground like
9: yes, young Miller was on The Voice last night, turning four chairs. My goodness. Also getting a lot of fans around the country. He's joining you in the next 5 minutes or so. That's fine.

out what the experience has been like so far. Maybe he can tell us some behind-the-scene things. I don't know. You know, they film this stuff in advance. Maybe we can get something out of him that hasn't been on TV yet. Who knows? Yeah, very exciting. You'll hear more from young Miller very soon. Also, that pygmy blue whale, you might have heard it beached itself at Groot Island and sadly passed away. We're finding out what could have gone on. How common is it to see a pygmy blue whale in NT waters? And also what people need to keep in mind if you do come across deceased marine life on your shores. Hey, and also at 2:06, I want to know what's an issue in your life living in the Territory that you'd like leaders to know about. Could be some suggestions we got yesterday, the lack of affordable grocery stores, or maybe health services you can't access. Let me know. You can call up 1300 057 222 or text ABC Listen and you can share your thoughts. An issue in life that you would like leaders, not just in the Territory, but around the country to know about. 1300 057 222. Right now it's Bruce Springsteen, the boss.

0: Badlands by Bruce Springsteen and the E Street Band. It's 13 past two on ABC Radio Darwin and the Northern Territory. Today I want to know, what is an issue in your life living in the Territory that you would like leaders to know about? You can call me up 1300 057 222, or you can text ABC Listen. Esther in Nullumboy said, I think the biggest issue for me is the fact that airfares are so expensive in the Territory. I would like leaders to know how hard it is to afford them for us in remote areas. That is so very true, Esther. Though airfares are astronomically high sometimes. 1300 057 222. Let me know more what your thoughts are, things that are issues for you living in the Territory that you would like leaders to know about. You can also text in ABC Listen, or that phone number again, 1300 057 222.
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0: Yes, indeed. And the Shipbox Ralliers are travelling from Alice Springs to Daly Waters today as we speak. Do you know what it is, the Shipbox Rally? Those really beat up, beautifully painted, in my opinion, cars that make their way through the Territory. The rally consists of over 200 old cars that are barely hanging on that drive from Adelaide to Darwin each year to raise money for the Cancer Council. And this morning, Karen, who's taking part in the rally, gave Jess Ong on The Breakfast Show a call.
3: We're just leaving the Turf Club in Alice Springs and we're heading towards Darwin. Our stop tonight will be Daly Waters Pub.
4: All right, you've got a long ride ahead of you.
3: We do, 900 plus kilometres, but it's going to be a great run.
4: So tell me about your car. What makes it crappy?
3: You're not allowed to spend more than $1,500. So we've got $1,000. Well, we paid $1,000 and then we found $1.20 in the glove box. So we actually paid less than $1,000.
4: And what does it look like?
3: It's a little red Toyota Corolla. It's got one black door because we couldn't get the window or that door to open and shut. So we decided it's a little ladybug. So we put little black stickers all over it to make it a red and black, like a lady beetle.
4: Oh, Karen, that's so cool. And what's made you want to do this, to drive in a crappy car from Adelaide to Darwin?
3: Well, it's my friend Libby. She had done it previously a couple of years ago, and she was to do it again this year. And she's kind of been looking for a duo buddy to be her co-driver. And I said, I'll go with you. And so here we are.
4: And you're having a good time?
3: We're having the best time. Our buddy group, we're buddy group team 30. We have got the best people in our buddy group. We've got some mechanics, some first aiders, some lovely ladies and some really cute guys. And we're having the best time.
4: Sounds like you're living your best life there, Kaz.
3: We are indeed. So, yes, we highly recommend it for anyone to do a road trip with some strangers.
0: That was Karen taking part in the Shipbox Rally, speaking to Jess Ong on Breakfast this morning. They left Alice Springs Turf Club earlier today and are on the way to Daly Waters, where they'll spend the night. If you spot any of the cars out on the road, or if you're driving one and you need a pullover, call us up. You are our eyes and ears on the road. Tell us what you're spotting, what you're driving, if you're taking part. 1300 057 222, or send me a text 0487 991 057. I want to know the cars, the Shipbox cars that you're seeing on the road. Keep me informed.
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0: And the NT's very own rapper turned four seats last night on The Voice during his audition, Young Miller. It was incredible, performing an original song by his brother Jay Miller last night called All My Life. Here's a bit of that audition if you missed it.
5: I used to dream times like this when having doubts, thinking I should start again and go a safer route. With the chance I took, we had to make it count. If it's not sports where I'm from, you don't make it out. And that's the reason why the young stuck in the trap. Reason why I lost my cousin and he ain't coming back.
6: He's so good.
5: Changed my life with the art of rap. I'm the one that's gonna bridge the gap. Build it up from the ground like construction. Through with disruption. From a young and turning nothing into something. Sacrificing, whipping on productions. Now we making moves.

0: Young Miller joins you now. Hello.
1: Hi, how are you?
0: Oh, my. No, the question is, how are you feeling?
1: Oh, man, I'm like, I just feel really blessed. I feel honored, and it's just an amazing feeling.
0: You turned four seats on The Voice. Who are the judges for those who aren't following the show?
1: Ronan Keating, Richard Marx, Kate Miller-Heidke, and Melanie C, which is the Old Spice Girls.
0: Oh, my goodness. So these are people who are pretty darn experienced in the music industry turning for you. Take us there. First of all, backstage, I'm curious how you were feeling. Were you hyped up and pumping yourself up and excited, or really nervous?
1: Yeah, you can't really pinpoint one emotion because you're feeling so many, but you know, it was excitement, nervousness, and just grateful again because, you know, I'm telling my story, and it's not just my story, it's everybody back home. So, yeah, I was just ready for it.
0: And then when you're out on the stage, what was that like? Could you see everyone? Was the music just pounding?
1: Yeah, well, you actually can't really see anything because the lights are so bright. You're like blinded by the lights. But, you know, I'm not really trying to look for the people. I'm just trying to get my message across and get it out the right way.
0: Yeah. And were you surprised that all four judges turned around, or did you think, yeah, of course you did?
1: Oh, I was shocked. I was hoping to just get one chair. I was thinking, I just hope I can get one chair. But no, seeing all four chairs, I was like, I couldn't believe it. I was trying to hold it down when they turned the chairs. I was about to keep performing. I was like, oh my God, they all turned.
0: Yeah, and then for those who don't watch The Voice, when the judges turn, you actually have to choose who you want your coach to be. Who did you choose?
1: Yeah, I chose Melanie C.
0: Yeah, okay. Why Mel?
1: I feel like she's the closest one to rap music, which is my genre. She's collaborated with rappers in her career, and she's just got that swag to it as well. So I feel like we had the closest connection in the music scene.
0: And the song you performed, why did you pick that particular song?
1: Well, my brother helped me out growing up, so it's only right that I help him out as well. I had my moment on stage, and you know, of course, I'm going to do my brother's song to help him out as well. Hit two birds with one stone.
0: Yeah, that shows very close family support, huh?
1: Yeah, that's right. That's what it is.
0: And the song has a really good message as well.
1: Yeah, because like I was saying, it's not just our story. It's everybody else's back home, and it's showing them, you know, we've been through this, but we've conquered it. We've overcame it, and here we are. And you know, you can do it too. You know, you're not don't be stuck in a box. You can make it out, and you know, we're the prime examples of that.
0: Why do you want to do music, Young Miller? Obviously, you're good. You know, you're very talented, and it runs in the family. But you know, is there a reason why you want to do it on the big stage and reach a lot of people?
1: Yeah, well, I started music when I was 15, and it started off as a joke. But I then saw people really connecting with it, and I've had people come up to me with tears in their eyes saying how they love this song and they're in the same boat. So I found that music helped out other people, and, you know, what other way to help your people through music? You know, our storyline's been going on for 60,000 years. We've just changed it up in a different way. So I really use it to help my people out, you know, so then they can do it as well.
0: You're mentioning your brother, how much you support one another. Did you get a chance to perform together last night?
1: Yes, we did. He ended up coming up on stage, and people thought it was set up, but we actually had no clue that was going to happen. And that was the first song we actually performed that song together. So we kind of just did it off the bat.
0: Did someone call him up, or did he just jump up?
1: Yeah, I think Ronan called him up. He's like, oh, get up on stage, and they gave him a mic, and we just both performed.
0: How good is that? This is some of that performance.
2: I feel like I shouldn't even be up here, bro. But no, straight up, just like Young Miller said, these lyrics not only resonate to us, but this is therapeutic for everybody going down the same cycle. We do what we do to get them out of that. And we stay humble because it always we resonate with everyone in this trap, and we're making those changes.
3: That's right, son.
2: Yes.
3: Well said, boys. Yeah. Let's go again. Let's go again. Come on, let's hear it again.
2: Wait, I can't even think straight.
3: Come on, come on, come on, come on.
4: This is my favourite moment on the show so far.
2: All right, let's run it.
4: Yes!
2: I used to dream times like this whenever dares, thinking I'ma start again and go and say for rare. With the chance, I thought we had to make it count. If it's not sports where I'm from, you don't make it out. And that's the reason why the young stuck in the trap. The reason why I lost my cousin and he ain't coming back. See, I changed my life with the yard of rap. We the one that's gonna bridge the gap. One, build it up from the ground like destruction. Through with disruption. From a young to nothing into something. Sacrificing, working on productions. Now we making moves, but they all making assumptions. TV, the crime scenes and drug dealing. See in my eyes, I'm traumatized from blood spilling. Learn lessons the wrong way, no hard feelings. My blood pumping and heartbeat.
0: A really, really strong message, strong lyrics there. And oh my goodness, a great performance for just getting up last minute together.
1: Yeah, thank you.
0: Wow. And so it was aired last night. Have you just got already a heap more fans than what you did from yesterday afternoon?
1: Yeah, a lot. And it's quite overwhelming. I'm trying to catch up to it, or it's happening a bit too fast for my liking.
0: Yeah, I wondered, how do you handle that? Because for anyone, it's full on, and especially the territory, where it's not a huge place. So getting on that national stage and then all of a sudden all these people wanting to know about you and your music, it's a lot.
1: Yeah, it is. You spot on, you know. But I guess then again, I remind myself that it's so grateful that I get to tell my story, that people where I'm from get to be heard. So I'm just kind of taking on that role that I'm doing this for everybody who doesn't have a voice and that platform.
0: Well, you know who's a big fan of yours now? Janice, who called up the ABC Breakfast program. This is what she said this morning.
5: Oh, can I say one thing before you cut me off?
0: Go for it.
5: I'm a voice tragic. I generally don't like rap. Young Milla just blew me away completely. I really think they could win it. The guys, his lyrics, his thoughts are just so authentic and important and thoughtful, and the musical talent and stage presence behind it. When he brought his brother on stage who wrote the song, I think he can win it. I think he's great. I hope he does.
0: Oh, Janice thinks you can win it, Young Milla.
1: Oh, that's beautiful. Thank you. Oh, that's very touching.
0: Well, you definitely got the support of the territory. When did you actually film that episode? Was that like weeks ago or days ago?
1: That was months ago.
0: Whoa.
1: That was, I think, in like, I don't know if I'm allowed to say that.
0: Okay, let's just say it was filmed before. Is there anything you can tell us that has happened since? Or are you, like, not allowed to say a single word of what's been happening?
1: I'm not too sure, so I'm just going to be quiet.
0: Is everyone looking at you in the room right now saying, shush, shush, shush?
1: No, just me and my dogs here.
0: Oh, good. Don't worry then. Then you can tell us. The dog's not going to spill the beans and it's just you and I talking. No, don't do it.
1: Oh, I don't know if I can.
0: No, I don't want to be. Could you imagine if I was the one responsible for you getting in trouble, Young Milla? I would have the whole country turning against me because they're all rooting for you. I'm not putting myself in that position, okay? So let's just keep it as it is. So obviously after the people turn around, you choose Mel. What happens next? Do you then go through another round?
1: Yeah, so the next round is knockout round. So I'll be versing other people who chose Melanie C and hopefully win that one and make the next stages.
0: Oh, my goodness. How do you not be so nervous for this? I feel nervous just listening, but obviously this is your thing.
1: Oh, yeah. You know, I think no matter how many times you've done something, if you've done it to perfection, I think you still get nervous. And, you know, I'm watching it last night, reliving the moment. I was so nervous. My heart was pounding through my chest. So nerves are still here, but yeah, just always being grateful for the moment and just remembering why I'm doing it.
0: Yeah, and how are your family and community reacting? How's everyone feeling?
1: Oh, they're loving it. They're going off the charts. I really feel the love, you know, and it's so good to get it from my people because it was so hard to keep it quiet for so long. and to not say anything, achieving these big things and nobody knowing about it. So now that it's all coming, it's, yeah, I'm really feeling all the love and it feels so good.
0: How did you keep it on the low? I'd be telling everyone that looked at me twice. Did you know I got through on The Voice? Don't tell anyone.
1: Oh, I had to keep quiet. It was hard. People tried to get it out of me. But I tried my best.
0: Oh, well, listen, break a leg. We wish you so much success and keep in touch. We'd love to find out more about your journey as you go along.
1: Yeah, thank you. Thank you for having me.
0: No problem at all. Young Miller, as you heard, so many more fans now, but such a good fella too, with a really good head on his shoulders and great talent to match as well, through to the next round on The Voice with his coach, Mel C. Here's a track by Young Miller. It's Higher. 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
8: And the Northern Territory.
0: It's 28 to 3. I hope you're having a fantastic afternoon on this Wednesday, August 19. Hey, on the text, ask the Gove community if someone can call in about an update on the Red Dirt Reapers who are travelling around the Central Arnhem Highway from Gove to Darwin on postie bikes to raise funds for cancer. That was texted in by Dave. If anybody does know about it, call on up 1300 057 222. You might even be taking part. You can also send me a text 0487 991 057. Stick around. In just a moment, you're going to hear from Carol Palmer, who's an expert in whales and dolphins, who's going to tell you more about the pygmy blue whale that beached itself in Groote Eylandt that passed away. We're going to find out more about the pygmy blue whale and this particular one that was found, as well as, is this a common sight in Northern Territory waters? That's coming up in just a moment.

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0: It's 22 to 3. Last Friday, a pygmy blue whale beached itself and died on the coast of Groote Eylandt. This whale was the first of its kind in quite a while to be sighted in the Gulf of Carpentaria. Traditional owners on the island spotted the 20-metre-long whale that was unfortunately beached about 500 metres offshore. Samples were gathered from the carcass of the whale, and researchers are hoping it will shed light on why the whale turned up on the coast of Groote Eylandt. Joining you today on ABC Radio Darwin and the Northern Territory, Carol Palmer joins you. Carol is a dolphin whale marine megafauna expert in the Northern Territory. Good afternoon.
9: Hey, Lisa, how are you going?
0: I'm good. Now, this is a very rare sighting of a pygmy blue whale on Groote Eylandt. I mean, how many get spotted around there?
9: Well, as far as I'm aware, and I've never really spotted pygmy blue whales, and with the traditional sea rangers I've worked with, they've never mentioned it. But you know how it is with, well, dolphins and whales. It can be very hard to actually identify the species. But yes, the pygmy blue whale, in one of our last projects, the citizen science group, who were fantastic, they recorded how many? 7 pygmy whales northwest of the Tiwi Islands and getting quite close to that oil and gas, the offshore oil and gas company. And I, apart from what has happened before, we've never really recorded them. And, you know, they were heading up to Timor-Leste in Indonesia, where they feed, and certainly the females give birth. 'Cause what's really interesting, too, is that, you know, the pygmy blue whales, they can be up to 24 metres in length, and their weight can be 90 tonnes. And I know that the one that the Andiliakwa Range has recorded, which is, you know, 100%, so good that they did that. I'm not sure if they've identified whether it was a male or a female, but very, very, very skinny. And that's a real worry, that what's happening, because we know from

0: Some of the work, well, much of the work in Australia is across the WA with the AIMS group, who are, very talented. But you know that the amount of, I'm just reading this, the amount of krill that they eat per day is 150 tons. And so that's very unusual. I mean, they're baleen whales. They're like our humpback whales and all the other whales, but they're very unusual, the pygmy blue whale. And yes, I'm a little bit worried about how did that one end up in the Gulf of Carpentaria?
1: Are there any theories?
0: Well, from my perspective, having studied dolphins and whales since 2007 here in the NT, I'm, getting worried certainly about the offshore oil and gas company off the Tiwis, because that is, well, it's not, it's quite north. It's in the Commonwealth waters. It's not in the NT sea country. And whether that is impacting many of our marine megafauna. So not just the dolphins and whales, but it could be the fish, all our marine megafauna species that we love up here. And that's where I think the research and the ongoing work with the traditional sea rangers is needed, because apart from that area, across the top end, the Gulf of Carpentaria, and even into the Commonwealth waters, yes, if we could just be recording this, is, so important, I think.
1: How do you think the gas plant would be impacting marine life?
0: Well, they're drilling, drilling, drilling, and whether that, and we know from what's happened in WA and other parts of the whole area that, yes, it can really impact them. And certainly parts of the Kimberley and a little bit further south, there's been, quite a few issues with that. So I think it's just, we need to be able to, continue doing the surveys, the research, and obviously, my focus is on dolphins and whales, but we need to be doing a focus on marine megafauna and, with our very, very talented Indigenous sea rangers, because I know they're worried. And also from the years I've worked with them and what we've discussed, not just on sea turtles and manta rays, dolphins and whales, but they are seeing sea temp rise, sea level rise, erosion, and whether that's also impacting. And the amount of pollution that's kind of, with ghost nets and all that sort of stuff. And it's very, very tricky. But I'm so glad that the Undilliarkal Rangers are doing such a good job. But as I think I might have flagged yesterday, it would be very good with all if all our remote rangers make sure that they've got masks, gloves, and the proper shoes to wear, because of this H5 bird flu that could be happening. I know most people don't realize that, yeah, this could impact dolphins and whales, but many years ago, across America, many whales and dolphins died of H5 bird flu. So it's something we need to, make sure that, our people are safe and healthy, but that we can also get the right analysis to think, oh, is this happening here?
1: What kind of protective gear would people need to wear to ensure that they're not being contaminated or passing anything on?
0: Well, this, and I think, the NT government flagged this just recently in a ABC story, but this is across everywhere. A mask, gloves, that you don't want to be, picking these things up in your hands without gloves. A mask is very important, and shoes, or that's, boots, that's my understanding. And this would be for all our remote rangers, traditional owners, all of us. It's for all the land animals and the birds. And but I know most people would be a bit shocked to think, oh, whales and dolphins, but we have seen the number of seals die here or down south, and from what had been recorded in South America.

0: family, your kids, you know, your dogs, all that sort of stuff. And I know that can be expensive, but we have to do it because we don't want people to get sick, hey? And we don't want dolphins and whales and dugongs and everything else to get sick either.
1: What about if the average person comes across an animal that has either beached themselves or has passed away? Does the average person need to be really careful as well, not be touching anything?
0: Yes, and just recently down in southwest Victoria, I can't quite remember, but this was just released today, the number of seabirds that were recorded on the beach down there, and all the people that are doing this work, yes, gloves, masks, shoes, and the way that they collect those dead seabirds and put them in the proper containers. And you know, that's obviously reasonably straightforward, but when you think of a, you know, a pygmy blue whale that's, you know, 90 tons and, you know, 24 meters long, yes, it makes it really, really tricky. And that could apply for, yeah, lots of our marine megafauna. So yeah, it would be great to be able to just help update all our remote sea country people.
1: I understand samples have been taken from the whale. What will be found out from that? What's the intention?
0: Well, certainly without an autopsy, the DNA, and this is what happened to us or 2 years ago from the Goulburn Islands when, you know, the most, you know, talented rangers on the Goulburn Islands came across a dead dolphin a stranded dolphin that they'd never seen. They ended up sending it here to the museum, which we picked up, and with our colleagues at the museum, we did the autopsy and the DNA analysis, and the WA government did the free DNA analysis because they had recorded the Fraser dolphin all many years ago, and we have never recorded a Fraser dolphin here. It's a funny little dolphin. Looks a bit like a bottlenose in some ways, but yes, we could confirm with our sea country rangers and the museum and everyone else, whoa, this is the first time ever in Northern Australia that we had recorded a Fraser dolphin. And I think that's what's going to be very good. I mean, it looks 100% to me like pygmy blue whale. And I think that they can potentially do some health tests. And I'd have to double check if they could do the bird flu test too.
1: And does it matter the gender of the whale? Would that be telling us another part of the story?
0: I don't think so, but I suppose because we know that the pygmy blues, you know, she travels up to Timor-Leste in Indonesia and does give birth up there. And I just hope that she wasn't, if it turns up that she's female, that she wasn't pregnant or, and you can. I know she's being eaten by sharks, so it's probably too hard to confirm any of this, but to just, yeah, see if she was pregnant or had actually given birth.
1: So is that how she died, by being eaten by sharks, or did that happen after she passed, or he or
0: No,
1: she?
0: after she passed, and yeah, because, yeah, they must come in. And many years ago, I worked with the Undiliaca Rangers doing the false killer whale work all around their most beautiful sea country. And the rangers commented many times, oh, we're seeing so many more sharks come in closer to the coast than they did years ago from, you know, as being traditional owners. So, yeah, it's kind of an interesting one. And that's where, you know, the ongoing research for the marine megafaunas across the NT is so important. And we have, you know, with the whales and dolphins that we've recorded here, you know, we've got the highest number in Australia.
1: And is the idea that sharks are coming in close because their food sources are getting
0: Dropping,
1: lower?
0: or yeah, or that's my understanding. I mean, sharks aren't my thing, but you know, we have many experts that are, well, many shark experts, and that. Yeah, I think that's been flagged. So, but yes, to have the traditional owners, the sea rangers, say, oh, we're seeing so many sharks. And that was around group.

0: from the surrounding areas. So whether, yeah, anyway, it's kind of interesting. And they eat, but aren't you amazed that 150 tons of krill a day for the pygmy, well, yeah, for the baleen whales? And yeah, I don't know what the foods, I don't think they would have krill like that in the Gulf of Carpentaria, but that's not my world either. But yeah, it's such an interesting world. And yeah, I hope that we can just keep moving forward with, yeah, all our, very talented people. Hey.
1: On ABC Radio Darwin in the Northern Territory, Dr. Carol Palmer is a dolphin, whale, marine megafauna expert in the Northern Territory. With the pygmy blue whale that was beached on at Groote Eylandt and has since passed away, from the autopsy and any tests that are done, will we find out how it passed away? Would that become clear?
0: Or not necessarily, but we give it a well, and with our colleagues in WA and with the museum, at the NT Museum, we would give it a really, really good shot, and hopefully we can. Yeah, so it's so important that we do all that.
1: All right. Well, thank you so much. It's a fascinating area, and I hopefully we'll find out more as those results come out and get a bit of better picture of what went on.
0: Oh, look, thank you so much. And yeah, here's to having a fun afternoon. And yeah, here's to, yeah, the poor pygmy blue whale that passed away in the Gulf of Carpentaria. Sincere thanks.
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1: 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Lisa Pellegrino with you, filling in for Liz Travascus. I want to know, what is an issue in your life living in the Territory that you would like leaders to know about around the country? 1300 057 222 or text ABC Listen. This is part of the ABC Your Say campaign, where the ABC is really keen to hear from you on what is happening in your community, what worries you about the future, and also what gives you hope. ABC producer Ruby hit the streets earlier today to hear what issues are going through and concerning you in your life and what you want leaders to better understand.
3: In the future, aged care is a huge issue, whether it's people coming into the house to help or whether it's an aged care facility. I feel that more money should be spent in facilitating these processes for the aged. There's going to be an explosion of aged care needs. And if our governments, our local members, can do some research and see what is needed, that would really make me feel happy. I may need a facility in the next 10, 15 years. Now being an octogenarian. So that's in my life probably the main issue that I feel passionate about.
4: Is that something you worry about in your day-to-day life?
3: Not at the moment, but give me 10 years and I would think that it could be a problem. You need RADs if you're going into a facility, so you need the funds. Now, whether you have a big superannuation account or you may not have, you may only have the pension. And that's where the problem lies, in the funding of aged care.
4: Julie, what's an issue in your life that you wish leaders knew about?
5: I'm not sure. I guess it's just more like the cost of living nowadays is stuff as well, like with all like groceries and stuff and like house prices at the moment as well. I think that's a big issue. I guess it's just like with public transport, I feel like sometimes it can be dangerous, especially for like young people. And yeah, I feel like that should be an issue that should be fixed.
4: And you've grown up here in Darwin, is that right?
5: Yes, I've been here for maybe since I was like six. Yeah, so pretty much my whole life. Yeah.
4: And what was it like for you when you moved out of home and had to start, you know, paying for rent and groceries? What was that experience like for you?
5: It was definitely hard, but I mean, my parents helped me with a lot of it, but I'm very grateful for them. But yeah, and now I just like am doing my own thing, and I live with my sister as well, and she's a very big help as well with everything.
6: My name is Bruce and I'm from Sydney and born there and lived there all my life, so over 70.
4: And you were just telling me about an experience you had with a local taxi driver here. What was he telling you?
6: He was a taxi driver ex-Melbourne. He'd come up here. He's been up here for a little while, but he said that the city of Darwin needs more events going on. Yeah, people coming in and then going out. You know, okay, there's more, not just tourism, but just more events for maybe motorsports, maybe cricket, like has just been going on. Tennis events, if you can get them up here as well. But things which will actually attract the crowds and get the tourism dollars coming through, and people like myself will come up here a few more times, a bit more often. Okay.
4: And Bruce, you've been up many times to the Territory, is that right?
6: Been up here about three or four times so far. Every time I've seen my auntie while I've been up here.
4: The taxi driver you spoke to, do you think he's correct? Do you think we do need bigger major events up here in the Territory, maybe in the wet season as well as the dry?
6: Maybe in the wet season, but you always get people in the dry season. So around Christmas time, it might be a little bit harder with people sweating a bit more. But yes.
1: 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And maybe to stop it a little. And also we celebrate the beautiful Territory with stories in No Place Like Home. All that and plenty more coming up on ABC Radio Darwin and the Northern Territory.
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8: Good afternoon, Rio Davis with ABC News. The head of the North Australian Aboriginal Justice Agency has thanked the outgoing Yingya Goyula for his work for all Territorians and his electorate. The Mulka MLA says he's resigning after 10 years, particularly because he's angry about the Country Liberal Party government's law changes, deprioritising Aboriginal child placements in the care system. NAJA CEO Ben Grimes says Mr Goyula is an exceptional leader and a man of great integrity, and it's concerning he felt the need to resign.
9: That we are in a situation where some of our best leaders, our best thinkers, our most capable people who act with great integrity feel like they're no longer able to continue serving the Northern Territory because of the approach taken by the current CLP government.
8: The NT government has wished Mr Goyula well but did not address his criticisms. The Federal Emergency Management Minister says firefighting assets deployed to Europe will return in time for Australia's bushfire season. The Australian and New Zealand Council for Fire and Emergency Services Spring Outlook shows an increased risk of fires in most states and territories over the coming months. It's been a devastating wildfire season across the Northern Hemisphere, with blazes still burning in Europe, the United States and Canada. Minister Christy McBain says Australian equipment helping with overseas disaster responses will return soon.
10: We've got a Black Hawk helicopter and a Bell 340 currently in France. The arrangements with France are that they will be returned in time for our season.
8: Independent Senator David Pocock says Australians will be hugely disappointed with the deal Labor has struck with the Coalition to get its gambling legislation through Parliament. The agreement will establish a new register where Australians can opt out of betting company ads online. The government insists the changes are the most significant reforms to online gambling in Australia's history. But Senator Pocock, who has persistently pushed for a blanket ban on wagering ads, says the bill falls short.
11: It's really tragic to see vested interests and their capture of the major parties, meaning that we don't get evidence-based policy in this country and we don't get policy that actually puts Aussies and our kids ahead of the gambling companies.
8: The United Arab Emirates has suspended all trade and financial transactions with Iran until further notice after accusing Tehran of launching missiles towards the country. Iran's rejected the allegation, as the BBC's David Waddell reports.
12: When the Middle East war began at the end of February, the UAE found itself on the front line of Iran's campaign, with nearly 3,000 missiles and drones directed at it. It's been relatively calm since a memorandum of understanding was signed between the United States and Iran in June. That agreement expired earlier this week. Abu Dhabi has now suspended all trade with Iran. The wider impact could be significantly greater. If enforced in full, the Emirati measures could create a major logistical and financial headache for Iran.
8: A Sydney Swans executive says the players banned from matches for the rest of the season are feeling remorseful. Tony Ibrahim reports.
13: The Sydney Swans board met last night to discuss the penalty it would impose on five players believed to be in breach of its standards. The club says Riley Bice, Nick Blakey, Isaac Heaney, James Jordan and Chad Warner went out drinking and brought women back to their hotel in Melbourne on Sunday and Monday. Chair Andrew Pridham says the players have been banned from matches for the rest of the season.
14: I know that the five players involved, they're extremely remorseful for their actions and having breached the club's standards.
13: Victoria Police is conducting a separate investigation. The ABC is not suggesting the players named are accused of sexual assault.
8: And a facilitator of a program bringing young Indigenous people from Central Australia and New Zealand together says it will develop their leadership skills through sharing culture. The 2026 Native Nations Indigenous Youth Exchange took 10 Aboriginal young people from Central Australia to meet a group of young Maori people in New Zealand and learn about their culture through a range of cultural tourism activities. Raylene Brown says 10 young Maori people are set to touch down in Alice Springs tomorrow so the Centralians can show them their Indigenous culture and tourism.
15: It's really really developing leadership within Indigenous youth through these strengthening culture through these exchanges and sharing cultural stories, sharing country, sharing stories.
8: In the weather for today, Darwin's reaching a top of 33, Katherine 34, Alice Springs possible showers, 25 degrees today. ABC News.
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1: It's 3:05 on this Wednesday, August 19. What are some of your favourite memories from your childhood? Bevy has some very funny, heartwarming memories of card games around the family kitchen.
21: Oh, the best part is the card game, which is called 504. And they will argue because, you know, their partners have called unnecessary and they've lost it. And it's huge arguments, like really huge, like as if it's Third World War arguments. You know, I don't want to talk to you. Don't play with me anymore. You know, all that sort of thing. You know, I remember one of my uncle chasing the other uncle around the table as if he's going to hit this uncle of mine. You know, he said, don't come back. You know, you're not coming back next Saturday for this card game. Every Saturday was card games.
1: You'll hear more from Thevi later on as Charlie King and I sit down with her for No Place Like Home, yarning around the campfire. Also coming up in this next hour, are you a big sweater? Come on, let's sweat, baby. Let the music take control. Let the rhythm move. Why do we sweat? How can we make it smell better? And on a personal note, why don't I sweat? Is there something medically wrong with me? Anyway, if you have a question you want to throw into the mix, 1300 057 222, or send a text 0487 991057. And do not forget, we are getting your

thoughts. With the ABC Your Say campaign today, I want to know what is an issue in your life living in the Territory that you would like leaders to know about. We've had quite a few coming through, including Esther in Nullumboy saying, I think the biggest issue for me is the fact that airfares are so expensive in the Territory. What would you like to add to the mix? 0487 991057. It is 7 past 3. Right now it's The Waves.

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0: What are some of the issues that concern you? 1300 057 222. It's the ABC Your Say campaign. Some of the issues that affect you that you think that the leaders around the country and here in the Territory included should know about. On the text, fuel is very expensive, so is southern produce. Meat is very expensive these days. I would love to hear your thoughts, 1300 057 222, or you can also text in your say, ABC Listen rather. If you send that text, we would be very happy to hear your thoughts. Right now, it's 11 past three.
3: 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Fire ban information.
0: And the fire ban issued for Darwin and Adelaide River areas has now been extended. Due to the risk of fire, Bushfires NT have issued a fire ban for the Darwin and Adelaide River areas for today and tomorrow. This includes the Darwin, Bachelor and Adelaide River emergency response areas and the Litchfield area as well and Kamali Shire. During the fire ban, no person shall light a fire or cause a fire to be lit in the open. Hazardous fire weather conditions are predicted in this area. The fire ban has now been extended and now applies from midnight this morning to midnight tomorrow night. To repeat, there is a fire ban for Darwin and Adelaide River districts today. For more details, visit the Secure NT or Bushfires NT websites.
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0: Sometimes all it takes is stepping outside and walking to the car, and then it hits you.

0: As annoying as it can be, it's good for you. Unfortunately, I'm a medical freak and don't sweat, so I'm obviously pickling my innards as we speak. But today on Afternoons, you and I are getting sweaty together. Ritu Gupta is a dermatologist. Hi.
1: Hi, how are you?
0: Good. Now, why do we sweat?
1: We sweat, basically. We've evolved to sweat in order to cool us down. That is the function of sweat. So sweating cools our body temperature down. Sweat also, excrete things from our body, harmful substances, so we can excrete them through the sweat glands. So sweating is important. And people who, there is actually a condition which is called anhidrosis, which means that people don't sweat. And when people don't sweat, then that can actually be a problem because they can overheat. But that tends to be associated with other things, issues with the hair and the teeth, genetic conditions.
0: Okay. I'll ask you more about that soon. What's sweat made up of?
1: Sweat is made up of water, and then there are electrolytes, so various chemicals, sodium chloride, other chemicals that we excrete in our sweat. We can excrete other things in our sweat, for instance, if you've spices and things like that. So sometimes people's sweat can smell differently. Our sweat is also acted upon by bacteria. And so that can cause part of the odor. And we sweat from glands that are called the eccrine sweat glands. And the highest concentration of the eccrine sweat glands are under the arms.
0: Can we improve the smell of our sweat?
1: Well, deodorant is the obvious thing. Typically, people's sweat doesn't smell until they hit sort of pre-adolescence, because the smell is related to another gland, which is called the apocrine gland, which is a hormonally sensitive gland that kind of comes off the eccrine gland. And the apocrine glands do not become active until people hit pre-adolescence. So I'm talking about the age of 11 or, somewhere between 9 to 12, let's say. And that's when, parents might notice, oh, my kid was never whiffy, but now they are. But I think a greater problem in Australia, it's probably more obvious, is excess sweating, which is a medical condition, and that's called hyperhidrosis. So when people sweat a lot, some people have sweating a lot just under the arms, in which case there are some great treatments, and some people have what's called generalized hyperhidrosis, where they really need a tablet medication. What I think is really important for your listeners to know is that these are medical conditions and they can be treated. You don't have to put up with it. And in fact, I would say that treating excess sweating, particularly excess sweating under the arms, is actually one of the most satisfying things I do, because it really makes such a difference to how people feel. They always wear dark clothes. I have one patient who says, every hour or so he runs to the bathroom and he tries to dry under his arms with the hand dryer, and people said to him, oh, have you got a problem? Why are you always going to the bathroom? Really embarrassing. Had another patient who was a hotel concierge, had very sweaty hands, and he's always shaking people's hands. So, yes, these things don't kill people, but they really affect their quality of life.
0: Does it dehydrate you?
1: If you sweat excessively? Good question. No, not especially. No, it doesn't dehydrate you. It's more just that people can be drenched with sweat. Our natural body is what's called homeostasis, so where the body tries to self-regulate itself, is that if we are a bit dry, that will trigger us to drink more water. So it will trigger something in our brain so that we then drink more water. More the issue.

0: with excess sweating is just the look of it, the feel of it. You know, sometimes we have school kids who's, you know, they're dropping sweat droplets on their exam papers. They can't hold a pen or a pencil in an exam because it's slipping out of their hands. The other thing about excess sweating is it then makes you more prone to infection because areas are just bathed in moisture all the time. So people can get bacterial infections, they can get fungal infections like tinea, they can get thrush. So one problem can lead to another.
1: How do you know if it is excess sweat? If you are experiencing that, are you just realizing you're sweating more than others, or are there other signs you should be looking for?
0: No, it's really just that you think, gosh, no one else seems to have wet patches and no one else is dripping in sweat. It's only me. Or if they're sweating a lot on cold days, there's two types of sweating. There's what's called emotional sweating, which is where people sweat a lot in relation to, you know, significant stress, and it's independent of temperature. And then there's what's called phasic sweating, which is sweating that is more related to the season. And often excess sweating is familial, which means it runs in the family. So quite often, and it's always part of a consultation that I'll ask that question, you know, does anyone else in the family have issues with excess sweating? For sweating under the arms, botulinum toxin injections, so Botox, is actually, if patients have a referral, they actually can get a Medicare rebate towards the cost of it. And then, even better than that, if it's done well, is microwave technology to actually kill off those excess sweat glands. And that's, I have one of those devices that's called a MiraDry. So there's definitely options, and people shouldn't think, oh, look, there's nothing I can do about it. I just have to put up with it.
1: Sweating on
0: Be
1: your
0: a big
1: part.
0: issue in
1: Oh, sorry,
0: Darwin too,
1: continue.
0: I'm sure.
1: Well, exactly. In the territory in general, I mean, depends, like whether you're in the desert or especially in the tropics, people sweat very easily. But what about sweating on your palms? You hear that that saying about sweaty palms. Is that common?
0: Look, I don't know the statistical answer to that, but if people have what's called generalized hypohidrosis, then very commonly their palms will be involved as well. A lot of people sweat also from their hairline, so they can get sweat dripping down the forehead. Again, botulinum toxin or Botox can work very well for that. So if people have a lot of sweating all over the body, that's really when we're using a tablet to treat them. There are other options as well, but the first line for anything really is assessment, diagnosis, and then a plan.
1: Can sweating indicate other health issues, underlying ones?
0: Look, excess sweating rarely can be associated with certain things, like excess thyroid. Causes people to be in what's called a hypermetabolic state, which is basically their metabolism's going too fast. They will usually have other symptoms, like they may be struggling to put on weight, they may have gut symptoms, excess sweating. Women will often sweat more when they're pregnant because, again, you've got what's called a hyperdynamic circulation. Your blood volume is increased and you're feeding this baby that's growing, and so you can often have excess sweating. Also, excess sweating, of course, with hormonal fluctuations, so pre-menopause and perimenopause and during the menopause. In terms of sweating being a sign of other underlying conditions, look, there are some rare tumours and things that could be associated with it, but I think it's important for your listeners to remember that common things occur commonly. They shouldn't be worried that they've got some weird tumour if they've got excess sweating. It can just be, you know, bad luck of the draw, or it can be something that's run in their family and that they have it as well.
1: What about people who don't sweat? I'm in that category. When I say I don't sweat, I mean every now and then, maybe every couple of months, I might get a bit of sweat above my lip, but other than that, no water. I will still be gross, like I still need a spray, but like I don't. No, there's no liquid, and I'm not, and I thought that was really normal until recently. I said to someone, "Yeah, not everyone sweats. About 50%. I made it up. I said 50% of people don't. And turns out that's not true. It's just my
0: No,
1: parents and
0: it's not
1: myself.
0: true.
1: No."
0: It's actually very rare to not sweat. And I mean, you probably do sweat, you just don't sweat much. Because true anhidrosis with no sweating is usually associated with other things. As I said, it's usually associated with conditions. It's usually a

0: genetic condition and it's associated with, you know, potentially issues with the hair, issues with the teeth, issues with the nails. So there are certainly people who don't sweat very much, for sure, but you probably still do sweat a bit. If you didn't sweat at all, then you would probably suffer from things like overheating. Is that an issue for you?
1: I get what I call the heat panics, where I'll be fine for hours and then I'll suddenly get really hot and go, oh gosh, and have to, you know, but that's after like 5 hours being in the sun, often working.
0: I think you've probably got what's called hypohidrosis, which is reduced sweating rather than complete lack of sweating. And that is much, much less common than excess sweating.
1: And safe?
0: Sorry, I missed that.
1: Is it safe, or am I pickling my insides as we speak by not getting anything out?
0: Is it safe? As I said, you're almost certainly sweating. It's just that you're not sweating as much as the average person. The main effect of having reduced ability to sweat is really on the ability to cool yourself down. So it's just about overheating. So for those people, they need to take extra precautions with that, you know, keeping themselves cool, washing themselves off, not spending too much time in the heat, fans, air conditioning, all of that sort of things.
1: What about saunas and steam rooms? Those sorts of induced sweating, are they good for our bodies?
0: Look, you know, I think it makes people feel good. This whole thing about we're excreting all our toxins. Yes, there are certain things that we excrete. It causes what's called vasodilatation. So it opens up the pores, it opens up the blood vessels, so people can get quite red, people can get a bit of swelling. I mean, I think it gives the feeling of well-being, but does it actually medically really have much benefit? I'm not sure that we really have the scientific studies to support that.
1: I received a message saying that lemons are good to use under your arm to get rid of the smell of sweat.
0: Yeah, well, lemons are acidic. I mean, lemons certainly could be used. I mean, deodorant is probably the easiest thing. There are aluminium-containing deodorants and then there are aluminium-free deodorants, of course, if people are worried about that.
1: Well, listen, we're diving deep into a bucket of sweat today here on Afternoons. Who knew there was so much to know? Thank you so much. Oh, my goodness. That's why you're all about it. Thank you so much for chatting with us today.
0: You're most welcome.
1: On ABC Radio, that's Ritu Gupta, who's a dermatologist, speaking there about sweat. That lemon idea sounds pretty interesting. Just, I could be wrong, but just don't put it in your drink afterwards. Little tip there.
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3: And the Northern Territory.
1: It is 25 past three. What's an issue in your life living in the Territory that you would like leaders to know about? 1300 057 222 or text into ABC Listen. It's part of the ABC Your Say campaign. You can call me up, 1300 057 222. Deb in the Do. Hi.
4: Hi, Lisa. How are you?
1: Good. Hey, what's an issue that affects you in the Northern Territory that you want leaders to know about?
4: Hi, thank you. Leaders, but also everybody in our community. I was caring for my father for a number of years, into his senior years, and through dementia. And I found that when we went to public places, sometimes there was nowhere he could sit down because there were no suitable chairs.
1: And when you say suitable chairs, as in supportive, back and easy to get up and down from?
4: Yeah, Lisa, really, they just needed arms on the chairs. But when I went out to the, you know, the cafes and public spaces, most chairs don't have arms on and I couldn't find him somewhere to sit. It's just a basic need that he had. So just to bring awareness around different mobility as people age.
1: That is so true. I was with someone recently and we needed to work out a chair to use for something. And that was something we had to consider, you know, what's going to be easiest to get up. And often until you're in that situation, you don't think of it necessarily that you need

0: how important it is to be the right height off the ground, to have that strong support, and that won't tip when you are using those arms.
1: You're exactly right. And yeah, I was lucky enough to spend the time with my dad and started noticing and looking at things from a different perspective, and even just training up our young people as well who are working in the shopping centres, cafes or the supermarkets, how to speak more in a louder voice and more clearly and slowly sometimes to people who need it. Yeah, just respecting our seniors more and understanding their needs.
0: Why do you think having more communal areas for people with dementia might help?
1: Just people who have different capability. For dementia, there's other support, and that is caring for carers as well. There's lots of different ways. But we also do need to, I think, support people who don't have anybody who can advocate for them like a family member. We need to look out for those people in our society and have some government assistance for them.
0: Deb, you live in Humpty Doo. You're an educator and entertainer. Do you know the other Deb in Humpty Doo that we often speak to, Deb in the Doo?
1: No, I enjoy listening to her, but no, I don't know her.
0: She just texted in and said, "That's not me talking now. It looks like there's two Debs in Humpty Doo."
1: Yeah. Hi, Deb. I'd love to meet you one day.
0: Oh, my goodness. Can we have like a Deb in the Doo meeting group where everyone called Deb in Humpty Doo gets together?
1: And if your name's not Deb, you can just pretend it is, because I'd love to include everybody.
0: Oh, yeah, the amount of people with fake names in the Northern Territory escaping something from down south is probably through the roof. So I'm sure you'll have hundreds of people calling themselves Deb in Humpty Doo.
1: That's right.
0: Oh, well, and, you know, thank you for sharing your experiences. And, you know, I can understand it would have been hard with your dad, and especially those little things that you just – you're already facing challenges and you just think, why can't just something be easy? Something as simple as supportive chairs. Those little things can make such a big difference.
1: That's right. They are little things, but until we're exposed to that in our daily lives with other family members or with our jobs, we don't really notice them.
0: Oh, hey, Deb said, hell yeah, a Deb party. Woohoo. She's in.
1: Fantastic.
0: There we are. We've got two seats at the Deb table. Thank you so much.
1: All right. Thank you, Lisa.
0: On ABC Radio Darwin and the Northern Territory, it's 29 past three. Keep your thoughts on through 1300 057 222. What's an issue in your life living in the Territory you think leaders need to know about? You can also text in 0487 991 057 or text ABC Listen. Would love to hear from you. On the text, we've been speaking about sweating today and a message has just come through. I said I don't sweat. As far as I know, nothing's kind of happening. On the text, not sweating is Andrew Windsor syndrome. Yes, we know he famously said he didn't sweat. In fact, I have been told many times that people only know of me and him, but there are more of us. Maybe there needs to be a non-sweat party, but of cool people, good people only invited. It is 3:30. Let's find out what's happening from the ABC newsroom.
2: Good afternoon, Lisa. Making news, the Northern Territory Electoral Commission says it's waiting on a writ to be issued by the Northern Territory Administrator before it announces the date of a by-election to replace outgoing member Yingya Goyula. The NTEC says it's been notified of Mr. Goyula's resignation, citing what he called government policies oppressing Aboriginal people. The commission says once a writ is received, it'll publish details about the by-election, but will begin preparations in the meantime. Lawyers for mushroom killer Erin Patterson say prosecutors in her triple murder trial acted surreptitiously when they implied she had a motive to kill. Erin Patterson is appealing her conviction for murdering three relatives and trying to kill another by feeding them a poisoned meal in 2023. During the trial, prosecutors told the jury they had not established a motive for murder and didn't need to for her to be found guilty. But Patterson's lawyers have today told the Court of Appeal that evidence about disputes with her family implied to the jury there was a motive, and that was procedurally unfair. The hearing continues. And some of the AFL's corporate sponsors have distanced themselves from the Sydney Swans as police continue to investigate an alleged incident at a Melbourne hotel. Telstra says it's deeply concerned by the allegations, and the Swans players, who are also Telstra ambassadors, will not participate in any activity for the telco while the investigation is ongoing. It says ambassador arrangements will be reviewed once a police investigation is complete.

0: state. And the Swans' principal corporate manager, QBE, says it has no tolerance for behaviour that compromises the safety of others, and it supports the club in condemning all forms of abuse. Lisa, there'll be more news at 4.
1: Rio Davis from the ABC Newsroom. Let's talk sweat. I feel like you and I are comfortable enough with one another. Are you a sweater?
0: I am. I didn't know that there were not sweaters, so I'm learning something today.
1: Well, I didn't know that majority of people sweat.
0: So what do you do to cool down? Because sweat is just your body's way of cooling down.
1: Well, the dermatologist we spoke to, Ritu Gupta, said I probably am sweating but not realising, but there's nothing happening. I don't know. That's why I think I'm pickling inside.
0: Yeah. Maybe you're just like the next step in human evolution.
1: That's what I think.
0: Uniquely adapted to living in the Northern Territory.
1: Well, I do a lot of performing and drag, so my body's built for it. But, yeah, somebody said to me recently, they said, you know, you don't sweat. And I said, well, very seriously, yeah, a lot of people don't. Most, you know, it's split down the middle. And they said, no, that's not normal. My parents don't.
0: There you go.
1: What do you
0: do? Look, I don't think I sweat easily, but I do. At a certain threshold, I do. Luxa makes me sweat.
1: Wow.
0: Some talkback questions make me sweat.
1: Really?
0: No.
1: Because I even used to say to people, oh, if you want a dry heat experience, go in a sauna. And if you want a wet heat experience, go in a steam room. But it turns out that's just my experience.
0: Right. I thought, yeah, are they different?
1: Well, for me, but obviously okay. Not a normal human being.
0: Right.
1: We are tackling the big issues here today, Rio. Mm. Alara said she knew someone, I think it was a teacher, who had 3-shirt policy. So they'd have one in the morning, one for school duty, and then one to change in later because they
0: extra
1: were
0: sweat.
1: Sweating up a storm.
0: Wow.
1: There we go.
0: Glad I fall somewhere in the middle.
1: Oh, glad we can hit the real issues today, Rio. Go back to the newsroom.
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3: And the Northern Territory.
1: It's approaching 4:26. What's an issue in your life living in the Territory that you would like leaders to know about? Maybe cost of living? Are you making cuts to your household budget? Let me know, 1300 057 222. ABC producer Ruby spent some time in the city in Darwin speaking to people about the issues that impact them every day and what they want their leaders to know about.
4: Cost of living is a really big challenge at the moment, especially myself. Got a toddler in the family, the cost of daycare, it all adds up, it all mounts up and really makes it challenging day to day. Groceries have almost tripled in price in the last 5 years. Our wages haven't tripled, so it really is affecting day-to-day budgeting and going on holidays. Those luxury things are really a stretch. Even just the simple things every week of buying groceries, the cost of meat and simple supplies at home are all sort of a consideration at the moment. And this is really becoming a challenge and needs to be addressed. All the extra taxes that are on things at the moment, I appreciate they go to other good things that we need, but there surely has to be another way to add taxes to something else rather than our everyday goods that are a necessity for living.
5: How are you managing it? Like, how do you manage this cost of living at the moment?
4: We really run our household with a budget and watch what we're spending week to week, month to month. Some months it goes over and we have to sort of the next month scrimp and save to make sure that we can get by, which isn't ideal in today's society. I have a relatively good job, my partner has a good job, and even then we're still, you know, watching our dollars. So we're not sure how people that have lesser income are actually coping, and it's really impacting, I think, housing crisis as well. So there really needs to be a consideration for all of this because it has a flow-on effect.
5: Do you find it difficult that you have to make cuts to your life, maybe going on holidays less or going out less? Is that difficult for you?
4: I think, you know, they're luxury items and we appreciate that we're fortunate to be able to do those things where others can't. But I think it's more just the time frame of how everything has gone up so quickly and just not relative to everyday wages and everything else that's not going up. So I think it's certainly becoming a challenge, and what used to be a much easier, free-flowing Australian lifestyle is becoming very, very tight.

0: challenging.
1: Hayden, what's an issue in your life here in Darwin that you'd like leaders to know about?
2: Definitely like the pricing of fuel, the cost of living, the groceries have like definitely gone up, and as my partner Julie said before, the transportation around Darwin, and not just necessarily Darwin, I've noticed Alice Springs and Catherine as well, it's pretty violent at times. People are afraid to get a lift home or to go even shopping. Families are afraid to catch a bus with their children. Like it's a pretty big issue in Darwin, and it has been for quite some time, not just recently, so yeah.
1: Do you use public transport here in Darwin?
2: I used to, up until there was an incident on a bus I was actually on with a ex-partner at the time, and there was ultimately a bunch of people that pulled out weapons and started fighting, and they almost like hit us. So since then I've just avoided public transportation. I just walk if I have to, or drive, but yeah.
1: Sorry to hear that. And do your friends, do they use public transport here?
2: Not really, no. Most of my friends have a license and a car, but sometimes if you need to, yeah.
1: And speaking to your mates here in Darwin, how are they finding the cost of living at the moment?
2: It's tough. If you don't really have a foot in the door already, it's tough. Like, it is really, really tough. I left home at 18, sort of just been renting, here and there, and it is hard to get by. I've had to, move back in with my parents once just to get myself back up because, rent was getting too far, out of control. So it is pretty, tough for youngsters, but, yeah.
1: What would you like leaders to know about the experience of being young here in the Territory?
2: That ranges from a lot of issues as well. Like, it's not just the cost of living and fuel. Like, it's a lot of the, criminal stuff. Like, a lot of the reoffending. It's a massive, broad spectrum of things that needs to be addressed.
3: Having your say on the ABC. You can see the Your Say social media reel up on our ABC Darwin Instagram and Facebook pages, where ABC's Ruby asks many punters what issues they're experiencing in the Territory that they would like leaders to know about. You can also share some with me today, 1300 057 222. We already spoke to Deb in Humpty Doo. We also have now Deb in the Doo. I did suggest you have a Deb party. Is it going to happen, Deb?
4: I think it would be fabulous because I'm really bad with names. So if we just had a Deb's Only Allowed, I could just walk up to everyone and go, "Hey, Deb, mate, how are ya?"
3: When I was speaking to Deb in Humpty Doo, you're thinking, this isn't me on air.
4: That's not me. What's going on?
3: You're multiplying. Deb, what's it like gremlins? What's an issue in your world that you, or in the Territory in general, that you think leaders should know more about?
4: Oh, actually, it's quite serious, and it's along the lines of the other Deb. Sadly, my husband is very young and was diagnosed about 2 years ago with young onset dementia, frontotemporal dementia, at 55. Mm. Now, he is treated differently than someone who's 65 with dementia. So basically the government seems to think dementia is an old person's disease. It's not. Early onset, young onset dementia rates are climbing. And he's okay at the moment. I'm able to care for him at the moment. But there will be a time in the near future that I, as a 60-kilo woman, will not be able to look after a 6'1", 120-kilo man. I just won't. Now, I have to plan for that. I have to figure out what the hell I'm going to do. I'm too young to retire. I can't afford to retire, care for him full time. So I rang around just to sort of see what options are, and even the private dementia wards where you're paying thousands and thousands and thousands of dollars a year for your loved one to be cared for, they won't take him because he's under 65. So the old age care dementia wards won't take him because he's under 65. So I look at it this way. If you're 30 or you're 70 and you get cancer, you get treated exactly the same at the hospital. You're treated the same for the same disease. But if you're under 65, or even worse, if you're under 60, under 50, really young with dementia, your family is destroyed.

0: destroyed, your finances are destroyed, and your only option is the NDIS. Now, that isn't ideal either, because if it's an NDIS group home, are they dementia specific? No. Are they fully secure? No. And I just find it disgusting that a crippling, permanent, terminal illness like dementia is treated so flippantly compared to other terminal illnesses.
1: I'm so sorry for your experience there, Deb, and how frustrating it could be.
0: It's horrific because the NDIS has been enough to make me want to throw myself under the gan. It is impossible to navigate. It's impossible to work out. You just have 50 pages emailed to you every 5 minutes that you've got to fill out the same thing over and over and over and over and over. And then they tell you to go to the doctor and spend $180 to get a letter to say you need a bit more support. So then that's another 3 months wait because you've put a letter in, and then they tell you in 3 months, oh no, that letter's not long enough. You need to go back and get a 3-page letter to say the same thing. It's horrible. So anybody who's having to deal with the NDIS for severe, permanent, terminal illnesses, my heart goes out to you people because they're not helping us. They don't care about us. And we're on our own.
1: Deb, thank you so much for calling, and I can really hear the frustration and the impassioned plea as well in your voice. I hope things get better, and I hope people listen.
0: Thank you very much.
1: Deb in the Do there on ABC Radio Darwin in the Northern Territory. Yeah, a very important issue. In fact, we've had a couple of calls now regarding dementia. If you have any other issues as well, you think that people need to know about, and the thing is about having these conversations, the more we have them, the more pressure gets put on people, and hopefully the more people that listen and do something in an ideal world. 1-300-057-222. You can let me know what are the issues facing you in your world and issues that you want leaders to know about. We've received an anonymous text on Melville Island saying, I'd like a more functional council, a regional council. Bins are overflowing a lot of the time, and they can't even get the boat and ferry service to open on time, is the message there. It continues on further saying that, you can't get the boat and ferry service to open on time or keep vessels operational, and it ends up costing businesses and people thousands of dollars because they have to wait for hours every morning. We also need a vet being based out here. That would be amazing and appreciated by many. And we need more youth services and after-school activities. We're in dire need, but due to lack of funding, many organisations have had to pack up shop. There are just some of the issues that have been brought up there, as well as the clinic. This person has said it's understaffed a lot of the time, and communities need better facilities and accommodations for medical staff, and we need more affordable food and fuel. And that the cost of living is extremely high. That's an anonymous text there. 1-300-057-222. Marita in Moyle, hi.
2: Hi,
1: Hey, what's
2: how
1: an
2: you
1: issue?
2: going?
1: What's an issue in your life that you think leaders need to listen to?
2: I'm really worried about what's happening around the Bunnings car park right now. It looks terrible.
1: Yeah, what are you noticing?
2: It's all cordoned off and all the trees are being cut down one by one, all the way around. And according to one of the staff members that I just had a chat with, it's not to do with Bunnings, it's something to do with the airport, and they're just going to replace it all with grass and concrete footpaths.
1: No.
2: So no more shade.
1: So you're currently in the Bunnings car park. How many trees are down?
2: More than half the perimeter. So the chainsaw's going now. So probably by the end of the day, there won't be many trees left at all, if any.
1: Wow, okay. And have you heard anything else other than that it's not Bunnings, according to the staff member?
2: No, I haven't heard anything else, but I mean, it probably rings true. The staff member said he went and had a chat with the people working, and the people working said that it's not to do with Bunnings, it's actually to do with the airport. So, yeah,
1: I
2: I
1: know.
2: don't know what's going on here.
1: Well, we'll be chasing that up at the ABC. I know the ABC breakfast team in the top end have been alerted to

0: Eating wallabies, which is very good for us.
1: It's good standard of football up here. It's awesome. I love it.
2: In the garden, the sun comes through, dappled through the trees. It's everything growing around me, and I'm a part of it all, part of the system.
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7: It's 13 to 4. This year for Darwin Festival, Charlie King and I have put together a storytelling project called No Place Like Home, Yarning Around the Campfire, where we've spoken to 8 different Territorians about what home means to them. 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There's an installation there with a campfire and a bower shed, a Humpy-inspired structure. 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
7: and Lisa Pellegrino.
0: My name is Devi Chulaya. I'm originally from Singapore, but I've lived in Darwin almost 40 years. I'm a Sri Lankan Tamil from Singapore.
8: So what does home mean to you?
0: I've had 2 homes. So my first home is Singapore. That taught me my identity, my culture, my language, which is Tamil, my traditions, my values. It shaped who I am, taught me the importance of family, respect, resilience, community, helping one another. Australia has become my second home. It's where I built my life and found new opportunities. It has shown me that diversity is celebrated and valued. It's where I feel safe, accepted, where people support one another, communities come together. I'm a teacher by profession, community helper. So I see a lot of home within my family, within my students, a lot in the cultural events and community connections. Home is also where my heritage is respected and my future is embraced. It's a connection between the country that shaped me and the country that gave me new opportunities. It's also where diversity becomes unity, kindness, creates belonging, and everyone has a chance to contribute. I have 2 homes, but now I'm beginning to identify Darwin as a more permanent, bigger home. And coming from Singapore, I think having lost my mother in February, I feel that my chapter there is now closed. I mean, I would visit, but more as a visitor, right? So this is my Darwin. I've lived here almost 40 years, and it's just been a wonderful opportunity, acceptance. My children are born here. They still live here in Darwin.
7: What brought you to Australia and the Northern Territory?
0: To study here. I came to do my degree here in teaching and then met my husband in Darwin. He was already here, yeah. Yeah, and then stayed on.
8: What made Darwin such an appealing place for you?
0: The multiculturalism, the richness of the variety of culture and the acceptance of one another. We have different accents and yet it's accepted. The enjoying all the different cultural aspects, enjoying the variety of food, enjoying the multiculturalism, yeah, the acceptance of one another, learning about different cultures, and then also showing my culture, exchanging of cultures, exchanging of food, exchanging of identities, values. So that's Darwin, yeah.
7: How do you share your culture from Singapore, your Sri Lankan and Tamil culture? How do you share that in Darwin?
0: Through dance. I did learn a traditional dance, so I perform whenever I can. Now mostly in a group dance with my peers. I share with food that I learned from my mum, my ancestors. I cook that with my students. I cook that for my colleague. I share my customs, my culture, you know, my accent. That's another one that I share. My friends and I still mispronounce words differently, and we laugh about it, you know, and they said, oh, this is how I say it, and this is how you say it, you know, and get mixed up with words.
7: If I came knocking on your door and wanting to have

0: Ina, what would you cook?
1: Chicken curry.
0: What's in it?
1: Chicken, of course. Spices, curry powder, coconut milk, lots of simmering, chili powder if you can take the spiciness, depends on all the level of what level you have. Ghee, which is the unhealthy butter, but it's really extremely tasty. And it's thickened curry rather than the gravy curry, yeah.
2: Where did you learn that?
1: From my mum.
2: Right.
1: Mum is a very good chef. Yeah, she cooks all sorts of food. I wish I've taken all her skills, but no, only very few. The ones that I like to eat.
0: What's a memory from growing up in your first home in Singapore with your mum that you hold close?
1: The family unity, the birthday parties, the family get together with the extended family, uncles, aunties, cousins, they're all like part of your family. Every birthday is celebrated. Every wedding is, celebrated in huge number of days. I mean, of course, every funeral day we are there for each other. The unity. There's lots of argument, but they patch up immediately. Oh, the best part is the card game, which is called 504. In fact, I was talking to my cousin last night, and how her father, my father, they will play and they will argue because their partners have called unnecessary and they've lost it, and it's huge arguments, like really huge, like as if it's Third World War arguments. I don't want to talk to you. Don't play with me anymore. All that sort of thing. I remember one of my uncle chasing the other uncle around the table because he likes to take a lot of risk, and they lose, of course, eventually. So I said, I don't, like as if he's going to hit this uncle of mine. He said, don't come back. You're not coming back next Saturday for this card game. Every Saturday was card games. My aunties and my mom will do huge cooking, lots of variety of different kinds of vegetables and different types of meat. And then we children will be playing in the backyard. One of my uncles have got chickens and all that sort of thing, so we'll play all sorts of games, like hopscotch and badminton, all those same sort of games,
0: What kind of dance do you do?
1: Bharatanatyam. That's a South Indian classical dance. It starts with the classical of footwork, your hand movement, and then your eye movement, your whole body movement. And so it's more classical. Initially, it doesn't tell any story, but once you learn all the different steps, that eyes goes with your hands, it goes with your feet, and you learn different paces, then we start learning about the mythologies, and it tells our different mythologies that Hinduism has. You have the classical and the folk dancing. I like the folk dancing better because it tells a lots of story that we have among our deities, how our ancestors won the war for peace, love, between two people. At the end of the day, the mythologies taught a lot of good concept, like tolerating each other, the good over the evil, acceptance,
0: What's a piece of advice you'd give, one that you've learned in your life?
1: Tolerance, acceptance. We might be different and yet we are the same. We have the same ones. Be happy.
0: Devi there sharing her story with No Place Like Home, Yarning Around the Campfire by Charlie King and myself, created for Darwin Festival. You're listening to ABC Radio, Darwin and the Northern Territory. It's 4 to 4. We've been asking you today, what are some of the issues impacting your life that you want leaders to know about? Claire and Humpty Doo said, I work at RDH and get an hour and a half lunch, get half an hour lunch break each day. My office is freezing and I'd love to get outside in the fresh air, especially in the dry season. However, there are hardly any places that are shaded with a chair. There are lots of shady spots that I can see, but no seats anywhere or tables. Currently, people have to sit in the loading dock to be able to sit in the shade. I think we can do better than this when the hospital is one of the biggest employers in Darwin. That text from Claire in Humpty Doo. Also, Marita called up, quite disgusted, seeing a number of trees being cleared near Bunnings at the car park there. She'd asked a Bunnings worker who said, listen, it wasn't us. It's not ours. Somebody had said it was the airport group. We're not sure. We're going to look more into that. On the text, Lizzie from Nightcliff. I just heard the caller concern about the clearing of trees in front of Bunnings. I was there the other day and was horrified to see it. Temps are going up and trees coming down. Very concerning. Also, Nick in Jingley says that but the Bunnings intersection is being upgraded. which could possibly part of the reason for the clearing of the trees. I know ABC Breakfast will be following that, as I'm sure our other presenters and news reporters will as well. So we'll bring you the info as we come to it. 1300 057 222. If you spot anything else in your area or anything that concerns you that you want leaders to know about, tell us. And we'll share it with everybody else. Hey, after 4 o'clock, if you're in Central Australia, Nat will be with you on your radio. Hello.
2: Hello. How you doing?
0: Good. Do you sweat? We've been speaking about sweat.
2: I get sweaty. Yes, I got sweaty armpits right now. I put antiperspirant on them, but and yet, it's not fair.
0: Well, I'm a medical freak. Me and somebody said me and what's his name, the Royal, we're the only ones that don't. But anyway.
2: How good for you.
0: Great.
2: How
0: for good. Me. How great. Hey, what's happening on the program today?
2: We're going to be following the big story of today, the member for Mulca resigning from his seat and getting a local reaction from Speaker of the Legislative Assembly, Robin Lamley. She's going to speak a little bit to Mr. Guyula's legacy. We're also talking about the increased risk of bushfires to the centre and the Barclay. It's a bit scary. So we'll be looking at how we can get prepared. But there's also some nice things, poetry, theatre, food, music, new music. There's lots of good things too.
0: You name it, it's happening. Thank you so much. And also Adam Steer, if you're in the top end rather, will be joining you. Adam's stuck in the archives. He's found some ABC bookmarks from 25 years ago and he wants to give them away. He'll let you know about that very soon. And don't forget as well that fire ban has been extended for Adelaide River districts today and also for Darwin. So Darwin and the Adelaide River districts today going till midnight tomorrow night. We'll tell you more here on ABC Radio. It's coming up to your news. I'll catch up with you tomorrow. Thanks to my lovely producer, Ruby.
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6: Good evening, Rio Davis with ABC News. The sentencing of a driver who pleaded guilty to carelessly causing a fatal crash 2 years ago has been delayed due to issues with a sentencing report. Oliver Chasing explains.
7: Stephanie Akehurst, her family and the family of her victim, Anthony Hobden, gathered in Darwin local court today, only for the sentencing judge to delay his decision. Last month, Akehurst pleaded guilty to careless driving, resulting in the death of Mr. Hobden when she failed to give way and hit Mr. Hobden's motorbike at an intersection in Palmerston in 2024. The judge told the court corrections had not canvassed options for home detention or for community work that accommodated Akehurst's physical and mental health. She is now expected to be sentenced next month.
6: Northern Territory Labor says it will look to win back the Arnhem Land seat of Mulca in the wake of independent member Yingiyo Guyula's shock resignation from NT Parliament today. The Yungul politician has resigned due to what he calls the CLP government's unwillingness to listen to Aboriginal people, as well as his own health concerns. Labor MLA Chancey Paik says Mr. Guyula's resignation is a chance for Labor to win back a seat it lost 10 years ago.
8: We'll certainly be looking for a great candidate to continue to do the good work that Yingiyo Guyula has done over his entire career in the Northern Territory Parliament. He is leaving some big shoes to be filled, and we're hoping that we can find someone who can begin to do that work.
6: The NT government has wished Mr. Guyula well, but did not address his criticisms. The federal member for the Darwin region has moved to allay concerns about the effects of the federal government's slowdown on the amount of working holiday maker visas will have on farmers. Local growers have raised concerns the pause on processing from 24 countries, especially as the Northern Territory's top end approaches the mango harvest season. Luke Gosling says it's unlikely to affect this year's harvest because workers are already here.
9: Yeah, well, that's the concern that I've flagged, the concern for the future. I've always got a good hearing from our ministers. And as I said, I've already met with them to get a briefing and to hear what the plan is. They've assured me that processing will still continue.
6: The Federal Assistant Treasurer has detailed changes to the superannuation system he says will tackle predatory practices, mismanagement and fraud. The federal government will crack down on telemarketers who call people trying to convince them to switch super providers, as well as strengthen oversight and governance of managed investment schemes. Daniel Molino has told the National Press Club bad actors have become more sophisticated.
10: These reforms will help protect the promise of a dignified and secure retirement for generations to come. Together, these reforms will help to build a financial system that is safer, more resilient, and more worthy of the trust that Australians place in it.
6: Overseas, South Korea has announced its current military exercises with the US will finish 6 days earlier than planned, after American President Donald Trump ordered the drills to be scaled back. The BBC's Jake Kwon reports.
11: It took months to prepare the exercise involving 18,000 South Korean troops and a dozen other American allies, but it will suddenly end in 2 days. The field training will be reduced while the two militaries scramble to iron out the details. Mr. Trump said the decision was based on his great relationship with North Korea's leader, but also voiced his frustration at South Korea's refusal to help the U.S. with the Iran war. North Korea has yet to respond to Mr. Trump's gesture.
6: And Victorian authorities have not formally interviewed the five Sydney Swans players linked to a police investigation. The ABC understands Isaac Heaney, Nick Blakey, Chad Warner, James Jordan and Riley Bias are linked to an investigation into a report of alleged sexual assault. It's not suggested any of the five players are being accused of sexual assault. Sydney Swans Chief Executive Matthew Pavlidge says none of the players have been charged.
12: Can I just be really clear on a couple of things? All five players have not been formally interviewed by police, and no charges have been laid whatsoever. So there's a lot of mistruths out there, which we're trying to manage as best we can.
6: The club has conducted its own inquiries and banned them from playing for the rest of the season for failing to meet expected standards. In today's weather, there's a slight to medium chance of showers over the Simpson, northeast Lassiter, southern Tanami and far northeast Arnhem districts, partly cloudy elsewhere. ABC News.
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28: Yeah, well, I just got here. Lisa Pellegrino, as I was running down the stairs, you know, we've got an upstairs and a downstairs. I really want to push you down the stairs, Adam, she said. It's hard. Some of you know those workmates you've got? I mean, why I was rushing down the stairs is because, you know, when someone starts cleaning out an old cupboard at work and suddenly everyone's standing around looking at stuff that probably should have been thrown out 20 years ago? Well, today, stuck in the archives we have been, I found something. A little stack of ABC Darwin bookmarks, which I think are from 2001. 25 years old, and on the back of these bookmarks is the entire ABC Darwin lineup of the time. 105.7 ABC Darwin, they're called. See, the same now. Breakfast, mornings, late mornings, afternoons, drive, after hours, heaps of things in there. So it's basically ABC Darwin in 2001 on a skinny bit of cardboard. So obviously I'm going to give these away to you today. They're in pristine condition. No one's touched them in a quarter of a century, by the way. So throughout Drive today,

0: I'll give you a time from the old schedule. You let me know who was on air. So you tell me who was on air at the beginning, 2001. So let's start. It's going to be easy, right? It's 2001. This is a test if you've been around for a while. I mean, imagine yourself in 2001. The alarm goes off in the morning. Remember, it's before mobile phones, really, so that's what you've got, is you actually hold your ding alarm clock, right? And you turn on 105.7 ABC Darwin, 6 a.m. Who's presenting breakfast? Give me a call, get it right, and you win an actual 2001 ABC Darwin bookmark. Finally, early hoarding pays off, right? 1300 057 222. You can send a text with ABC Listen. 1300 057 222. Also today, Arnhem Land politician Yinya Gulya quits, accusing the country Liberal government of policies that are dehumanising, oppressing and destroying Aboriginal communities. So what's the fallout? We'll have more on that later in the program. And in the next half an hour, serious water leaks, dangerous electrical faults, broken or unsafe doors and locks that require urgent action. If you are a landlord, what are your responsibilities? And tenants, what are your rights when emergency repairs are needed? The Tenancy Commissioner, the Consumer Affairs Commissioner will be in about 15 minutes. Tom, you have a question about something dodgy you've bought, or a landlord, or a tenant that's driving you up the wall, get them in now. 1300 057 222 is the number to call. Hey, Wayne in Palmo's jumped off the traps quick, pretty early in the morning. G'day, Wayne. How you doing?
1: Yeah, good. Adam, how's yourself?
0: Very good. So here we're going back to 2001, this pristine ABC Darwin bookmarks. They're just in two colours. So I've got a photo of all the presenters in bubbles in the front, and then on the back, there's a lineup of the presenters. I've let a couple of them know today that I'm going to give away old prizes of theirs. So 6 a.m. in the morning, who do you reckon it is?
1: Margo.
0: It's a good guess, but he's not even here in the Northern Territory in 2001. So,
1: isn't he?
0: No. You'll have to think of somebody else, but we'll talk. You can have another go later. I'll let you go now, but we'll talk later.
1: Okay, so.
0: Uru, there's that Wayne in Palmo. Good guess, but not the right answer. 1300 057 222, or you can text on ABC Listen. It is 4:10. Now, there is a total fire ban for Darwin and the Adelaide River districts for today. That fire ban is now also in place for tomorrow, which means no person shall light a fire or cause a fire to be lit in the open in the portion of the Northern Territory within the fire ban area. So that means Darwin, Bachelor, Adelaide River Emergency Response Areas, the Litchfield Municipality and the Kamali Shire. That fire ban is valid from midnight to midnight. Andrew Thomas, Executive Director of Bushfires NT, speaking to Lara earlier today.
2: We know that the conditions today with humidity, rain, weather, wind and fuel load means that if a fire does start, it's likely to spread quickly and build in intensity quickly. So we've got our systems in place and our staff and volunteers are there and able to respond, and we've obviously got all of those things in place. But we are asking community that if you do see any smoke or any fires start today, please make sure you call through 000 and please report them so that we can respond as quickly as we can to try and get them under control.
0: That was Andrew Thomas, Executive Director of Bushfires NT this morning, talking to Lara Stimpson. So what about the outlook for the entire fire season? So that is fire ban one today, fire ban two tomorrow. Nathan Ferguson, Australian Fire Service Medal and Station Officer at the Northern Territory Fire and Rescue Service. Nathan, welcome to the program. What is the outlook for the upcoming bushfire season? What's it looking like?
3: So the outlook at the moment, due to our heavy rainfall and wet and late wet season with our rivers events and the rain that we had fall over the top end and central areas,

0: Australia, we are basically looking at our bushfire seasons is like to run longer, hotter, and is forecast later as the onset of our wet in the top end. But we're also looking at this stage and having an overlapping more approach across both regions, both northern and southern.
1: When you say an overlapping, what does that mean exactly?
0: So what that means is normally we have a cut-off period where a wet season will cut the northern and gives us a bit of a respite, so that then the southern regions of the Northern Territory would start to get that hot, dry weather late November, December, January, if we were lucky enough to get rain. But what we're seeing in the outlook at this stage is looking due to the rainfall area in the year and the fuel loading across in our seasonal outlook that was released today, that we're going to have an overlapping, potential overlapping fire season both in northern and southern regions of the Northern Territory.
1: So when we talk about fuel loading, what is it looking like this season, say compared to last season? Given that we had, is it because we had such an early wet this year?
0: Yes, that and along with how much rainfall we actually had in both regions. But it is very important to note, Adam, that our bushfire risk this year is particularly more be more intense due to that rainfall. Through September and October, this time last year, it was very different to what it is this year, and that's all due to that rainfall that we had earlier this year. Our grass fire loadings, our fuel loadings in the southern central, southern areas of the Northern Territory are a lot larger than what they were due to those rain events that we had earlier this year, and along with our extended wet season in the northern region.
1: Yeah, so big rains at the beginning of the wet season, and then of course, well, the big rains this year, I should say, and then of course we have a cyclone at the beginning of the cyclone season, which is sort of unusual. So, what's the plan? I mean, I guess you're looking for volunteers for the upcoming season.
0: Yeah, obviously we're always looking for volunteers in our areas across the Northern Territory, in both the agencies and all agencies that under the Fire and Emergency Services. We're looking at this point for people to take notice of the seasonal outlook now, take action now, make sure that those people that live both inside the emergency response areas of across the territory and also rural landowners, that make sure that they have their fire breaks, their 4 meter fire breaks in place, make sure they tidy up around their houses before it's too late. It's too late when you forecast 40K an hour winds and it's 40 degrees with the fuel loadings that we're seeing at the moment. They need to act now and act their plans, make sure they clean up in their yards and make sure that their neighbours and so on are in the same boat. Look after themselves and always listen out for warnings.
1: Okay, thank you. You got a new truck, though. At least that's some good news.
0: Yeah, we're down here in Melbourne for the release of a new appliance, which is great news for the agency.
1: Good on you, Nathan. We'll hear from you soon. Appreciate your time.
0: Thanks, Adam. Cheers.
1: There's that Nathan Ferguson, AFSM and station officer at the NT Fire and Rescue Service. So just to repeat, if you are just jumping in the car, there is a total fire ban for the Darwin-Adelaide River fire districts for today. That fire ban has now been extended until tomorrow. So that includes Darwin Bachelor, Adelaide River Emergency Response Areas and the Litchfield Municipality and the Kamali Shire. So you can't have a campfire tonight in any of those areas. Fire ban is from midnight to midnight. Stay listening, obviously, to 105 ABC Darwin as we give you some updates. Now, we're playing this little game today, and guess what? You guys have all been completely stumped. Let's have a look at this.
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1: So I was explaining at the top of the program, I got stuck in the archives today. And you know when, you know, at work, someone opens a cupboard that hasn't been opened forever? Well, that's what happened. We've uncovered... My boss actually did these bookmarks, which I think are 25 years old. And they're a simple ABC 1057 ABC Darwin bookmark. They are in pristine condition. They have not been touched in quarter of a century. And on one side has got the bubbles and the photos of the presenters, and the other side has got the rundown. So I just wanted to start easy with you. Who was presenting breakfast 6 till 8 o'clock? 1057 ABC Darwin in 2001. So let's have a look. So some of the answers have been Fred McHugh. Let's have a look. What else have we got here? Annie Gaston. Convert Scalis reckons it's Julia Christensen. Penny Eliania also thought that. Another says, is it Fred in McHugh? No. Another says it's Vicky Kerrigan in presenting Drive. She never even presented Breakfast. And another says, was it Annie Gaston? No, it wasn't any of those people. Although you might need to remember some of those names because they might be around 1-300-057-222. Someone was calling and then you've just chickened out. 1-300-057-222, because guess what you'll win? Genuine archival bookmark. What else could you need on this lovely Wednesday? To get you in the mind, here it is, Pulp Disco 2000. They would have played this on the wireless in 105.7 ABC Darwin back in 2001. Hey, the Consumer Commissioner, your guest next. Get your questions in now. You can jump on ABC Listen, send them there, or call 1300

There you go. Pulp. Which actually is not breakfast, but it is the whole lineup for the ABC Darwin. Pulp has it. There's a hint there as well in Pulp. Not the name. You might. You only know it if you're going to know it.

0: reckon, on ABC Radio Darwin. Adam Steer with you this afternoon, the Consumer Affairs Commissioner for the Northern Territory, your guest in a moment. So if you bought something dodgy or if you've got an issue with your landlord, now's the time to call 1300 057 222. We are playing this game, though, because we've uncovered some pristine ABC Darwin bookmarks from 2001. They've got the lineup on one side and then all their photos on the other side. They're blue and white. I'm going to give them away. You need to tell me. The first question is, who was presenting breakfast 21 years ago? James in Nicara. Hello, James. How are you going?
1: Hello, Adam. Cool music man.
0: All right.
1: was it Leon Compton?
0: Let's have a look. No, it wasn't. James, you'll have to try again. We'll talk later. See
1: you. Come on.
0: It's hard, isn't it? Mally in Durack also says, was it Leon Compton? No, it wasn't Leon Compton. Let's have another go. Hi, Rowan. How you doing? Oh, hang on. I'll get you. There you are, Rowan. Hello. Have I got you? Hi, Rowan.
2: Hey, mate. How are you, Adam?
0: Yep, good. What do you reckon? Who was it?
2: Oh, it have to be I'm thinking it's the famous Michael McKenzie.
0: Let's have a look. Congratulations. Yes, it was the very naughty Michael McKenzie from 21 years ago. Rowan, what do you remember of him? Much? It's a long time ago. What?
2: He was a funny bugger.
0: Funny bugger, yes. All right, well, Rowan, look, I'm going to put you on hold because we've got a bookmark to give you. So we'll get your details and we'll get it out for you. Thank you, mate. See ya.
2: Thanks, Adam. See ya.
0: Or 1300 057 222. Oh, Glenn's going, yeah. Fred McHugh took over Brekkies later in the year. It was the two Michaels show, Murdoch and, Michael McKenzie. I haven't told Murdoch that I'm giving away his old things today. Maybe we'll try and get him. He's on drive, though, in South Australia, so it's hard. Joe Laverty was a breakfast presenter in 2021, says Miss Jane in Bees Creek. She was, but I'm talking about 2001. Bill and Palmo, Liz McGrath presenter, we think. No. And yes, that's the answer. Another one has given me the answer about Perap. And then Megan and Perap says, hi, Adam, what are the details for the ABC News breakfast broadcast on Thursday and Friday in Darwin? Where can we go to watch it unfold? Well, Megan and Perap, where you want to go tomorrow to come and see me and the TV people will be around somewhere. Will we get to the Browns Mart, the little courtyard there. I'll be there from 4 to 6. Obviously, Festival Park opens from 5. That's the details I can give you for Thursday. I think Friday's under wraps. But we'll let you know about that as soon as we can.
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0: Your chance to get to the top if you have any issue with your car, the microwave that just blew up, or the tradie that never showed. Now is the time to call. 1300 057 222. Consumer Affairs Commissioner Tracy Keys. Hi, Tracy. How are you doing today?
8: I'm good, Adam. How are you?
0: Good. So let's start with this. Greenwashing. I see it in the media, but why do we need to care about it as consumers?
8: Well, greenwashing is a practice where businesses make their products or services sound more environmentally friendly than they actually are. And the reality is for some consumers, that actually really matters. They're prepared to spend top dollar to get things that they think are good for the environment. And often the products are misleading about the extent to which they are, in fact, environmentally friendly.
0: So we're talking about things like washing powder or toilet paper, those type of things? Is that what we're really
8: is? There's also things like makeup. There's clothing, there's shoes, sometimes electrical products, or recently we've seen a lot of superannuation products that have misled the public about the type of environmental investments they do or don't make with people's money.
0: So if you are trying to protect you care about the environmental impact of your purchases, what can you do here?
8: Well, I think the first thing is don't trust the marketing. So the more vague the language, the more likely you're looking at an example of greenwashing. Now, you shouldn't have to be an expert when you go shopping, but with these types of products, you really want to check that the businesses can validate their claims. And some things to actually look for would be, one, so if a product says that it's sustainable, does it actually explain to you how it's sustainable? So if it's a bottle of laundry liquid, is it actually the liquid inside or is it the actual bottle? If it's just really vague, then you actually don't know what it is that the product does that's environmentally friendly. But also look for independent expert assessment of the product, or look for something like a rating system. So the star rating on electrical products is a good indicator for people about the environmental impact of that product when they buy it. The other one is the Wells rating system in relation to water usage.
0: 1300 057 222 is the number to call. Mick, you got a question for Tracy to put on her tenancy commissioner hat. What is it?
8: Hi, Mick.
9: Hi. Yeah. My real estate agent, they've already put my rent up last year by $20. Yeah. And just about 2 weeks ago, they put it up by 25%. Due to the market valuation. Is that legal? They can do that?
8: There is a process under the Residential Tenancies Act where a landlord can increase the rent, but there's also a process if you think that the rent is excessive that you can actually make an application to Northern Territory Civil and Administrative Tribunal and put up an argument that you think it's too high and they have the power to reduce it.
0: So the tribunal can say, no, landlord, you can't put up the rent by 25%. That seems excessive, Mick. That sounds bad news. I'm really sorry about that.
9: Yeah, and the problem is there's no rentals available, so
0: no.
9: I guess you just got to pay it, you know?
8: Yeah, happy for you to give us a call, Mick, and we can talk you through what you need to do.
9: All right, too easy. Thanks.
0: Okay, thanks, mate. Right, it's a difficult situation. With the Tenancies Act, do you have any say over Airbnb, because that's clearly driving the lack of
8: an issue that comes up from time to time, but it's currently not regulated under the Residential Tenancies Act, so no, it falls outside my scope, but certainly these issues do come up about the pressure that it might put on the private rental market.
0: Sometimes, though, I know that the body corporates they might not be able to get insurance if there's too many Airbnbs. Is that something you deal with, body corporates, or no?
8: No, I don't. But yeah. I think the issue with the Airbnb is generally for people who are looking to use that instead of getting into the private rental market is they just don't have the same protections
0: that
8: exist in a private rental market.
0: All right, let's just go through a couple very quickly. So the do not knock stickers, and when we see those do not have mail stickers on your letterboxes that seem to work, are the do not knock stickers, have they got any legal power or?
8: Yes, they absolutely do. So a do not knock sticker is something you put it on your front door, and that sends a message to door-to-door sales traders that they're not allowed to knock on your door. And if they do, you can report that to us and we can actually take compliance action. In fact, a court can order up to $50,000 in penalties for somebody who ignores
0: a do not knock sticker. Well, that sounds like a good sticker to
8: it is
0: get.
8: A great sticker.
0: Very briefly, Scam Awareness Week, what's the message for everybody this week?
8: Okay, so Scam Awareness Week is focusing on the harm that's caused to people as a result of scams and encouraging people to stop before you share your money or your personal information, check who you're really dealing with, get independent contact details and check who they're claimed to be, and protect yourself. So report the scams to the appropriate bodies, which is ScamWatch or CyberWatch.
0: Good on you. Thank you so much, Tracy. We'll talk to you soon. See ya.
8: My pleasure, Adam.
0: Tracy Keys, Northern Territory Consumer Affairs Commissioner.
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0: So I've given one of these pristine 25-year-old cardboard bookmarks away, and I'm going to give some more away in a moment, so don't go anywhere, but let's get to the latest in ABC News. It's a very good afternoon to Rio Davis.
10: Good afternoon, Adam. Making news, the Northern Territory's independent MLA for Moolkar, Yingya Guyala, has announced he's resigning from Parliament. The Arnhem Land Yungul leader says he's particularly decided to leave the NT Parliament because the country Liberal government are not willing to listen or form partnerships. His resignation has prompted tributes from across the political spectrum, with Labor saying it will try to reclaim the seat. Disability advocates have warned the scale and speed of changes to the NDIS will inevitably lead to unintended consequences. The federal government's sweeping overhaul of the scheme has passed.

0: through Parliament with coalition support. There are fears the plan to hand further responsibility to states and territories could leave many without guaranteed support. The United Nations says a record number of humanitarian workers were attacked last year, driven partly by increased use of armed drones. The aid worker security database shows some 900 aid workers were killed, injured or kidnapped in 2025 versus 833 the year before. Of those, 350 were killed, slightly down from a record 387 in 2024. And OpenAI has announced it's slowing down the pace of its AI model after last month's hacking scandal. The firm was caught off guard when an AI agent under testing escaped its testing environment and hacked into the AI startup Hugging Face. OpenAI, the owner of ChatGPT, says it's now pausing its model testing for 2 weeks and is adding other AI systems to bolster security. Adam, there'll be more news at 5.
1: Thank you. Here's one of the 25-year-old pristine bookmarks.
0: That looks really good.
1: Yeah.
0: It kind of looks like, I'm sort of imagining like a poster for Neighbours or something like that. You know,
1: it's totally got
0: It's got a series of people's faces sort of cascading.
1: Who listen to Walkmans on cassette.
0: Yeah. And ABC Catherine, no less.
1: Oh, one of the 106.1 ABC Catherine. Oh, you have details there. Oh, I just looked at all of them. I thought they were all ABC Darwin. One of them, 106.1 Catherine. So you could get this in Catherine if you're Catherineite. You need
0: extra rare limited edition.
1: Thank you. Yeah, we'll talk later. Aria Davis will be with you at 5 o'clock. ABC Darwin. I'm going to give away more of these pristine 25-year-old ABC bookmarks in a tick.
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3: Good afternoon. Busy McMinn Street in the city at the moment. Also the Stuart Highway at Berrima, around the Casuarina Shops too, and Bagot Road at Ludmilla. Otherwise, roadworks continuing. Trower Road, Pera Drive at Linko Road near the Palmerston Hospital. Current travel time between Palmerston and the city, around 22 minutes. To report a traffic issue, send a message via ABC Listen. 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
4: 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Weather.
1: Hannah Whiteside is from the Weather Bureau. Hannah, happy Wednesday. So look, we'll start with the fire ban. We do have a total fire ban for today that has now been extended until tomorrow. That's for the Darwin and Adelaide River areas. So that includes Darwin, Bachelor, Adelaide River emergency areas and Litchfield and Kumali Shire. What is the wind looking like? What are the conditions looking like from the Bureau's point of view?
5: Yeah, so that fire ban has been extended until tomorrow, with those easterly winds still likely to be quite fresh and a little bit gusty during tomorrow as well, and with a little bit of that drier air starting to mix down in the afternoons and the hot temperatures, they're all contributing factors to the high fire danger ratings, which have prompted the fire ban to continue into tomorrow.
1: So tell me the weather conditions, the heat that we're going to be facing in the next 24 hours or so right across the top end.
5: Yeah, so generally we'll have clear skies, sunny days across the top end. There's a relatively strong ridge up the east coast of the country that's driving those easterly winds and the dry air as well moving through. So we're kind of looking at the mid 30 degree mark about much of the top end for the coming days. So tomorrow we're looking at a top of 33 degrees in Darwin, in Catherine, top of 34 degrees in the rural area, 34, 35 degrees tomorrow. With overnight temperatures, tonight we're expecting 21 degrees in Darwin, 16 degrees in Humpty Doo, and a minimum of 14 degrees in Catherine overnight.
1: Yeah, okay, so that's good. So lack of air conditionings at night time still. You don't have to chuck the aircon on at night time, you hope, but you will have to maybe do it during the day is what you're saying.
5: Yeah, the days are getting slightly warmer, maybe 1 or 2 degrees above average for this time of year.
1: Okay, all right, thank you so much. Anything else we need to know?
5: I think that's about it. Thanks, Adam.
1: Good on you, Hannah. We'll talk soon. Hannah Whiteside, ABC Darwin. So just if you're jumping in the car to now, the bushfires NTE have issued a fire ban for the Darwin and Adelaide River areas for tomorrow. And that is extending from that bushfire ban, which exists for today.

0: Okay. So the fire ban, no person shall light a fire or cause a fire to be lit in the open, hazardous fire where the conditions are predicted in the area. So to repeat, the fire ban is for the Darwin and Adelaide River districts today and tomorrow. That does include the Litchfield and Kumali areas as well. 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
0: Time to reach back into the ABC Darwin cupboard of history. There's been some cleaning out of the old cupboards here at ABC Darwin, which is always dangerous. Rob found a stack of ABC Darwin bookmarks all the way back to the olden days of 2001. Remember when you were wearing a choker chain? Probably still had cargo shorts, because let's face it, men's fashion changed nothing since that time. 25 years old these bookmarks are, with the entire radio lineup printed on the back. So naturally, instead of throwing them out, let's turn them into prizes. So I'm testing your ABC Darwin memory throughout the afternoon. I'll give you a presenter. You tell me who came next. So here's this one, right? We've already given one away. Breakfast, weekdays, at the beginning of the year, the Michaels, right? So it was Michael McKenzie and Murdoch. So that finished at 8 o'clock. And then at 8:30, who was doing mornings? Michael McKenzie had breakfast. AM is wrapped up. And at 8:30, mornings begins. Who is presenting it? Get it right. I've got a 25-year-old bookmark, pristine bookmark with your name on it. Well, technically, it's got their name on it. But anyway, that's it. 1300 057 222, or head to ABC Listen and text it in. You know what to do. 2001, biggest song of that year. We're going to go to the Swans' Unfolding Saga next. ABC Darwin, don't go anywhere.

0: There he is, Alex Lloyd, amazing, who was playing here in Darwin last week. So we are playing this game today, which is we're going back into the ABC Darwin Cupboard of History, 2001. Michael McKenzie, finished breakfast. AM has wrapped up. It's 8:30, mornings begins. Who's presenting it? Get it right. I've got a 25-year-old bookmark, pristine with your name on it. Well, technically their name is on it, the presenter. Who is it? Some good guesses, but we will get to them in just a moment. Before we get there, the saga over the Sydney Swans remains unfolding.
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0: So the Swans say five players have been banned from playing for the club for the rest of the season. The club has announced that the five players will not be considered for selection for the remainder of this season. The Swans say the actions taken by the club are independent of an ongoing investigation by Victoria Police. And we must say here at the start, there is no suggestion those five players are the subject of the investigation by police or were involved in the alleged sexual assault. No charges have been laid. Declan Byrne, ABC's reporter, has been following the story. What's gone on today, Declan?
2: G'day, Adam. Yeah, I mean, the big one was the Swans sanction. So Matthew Pavlich and Andrew Pridham, who are the chair and CEO of the Swans, have come out and they had a statement, they had a press conference, and they answered some questions after sanctioning those five Swans, as you mentioned, who will take no further part in the season.
0: Which is a pretty big message, the club, those sanctions. They're the club sanctions. What does that say to the code and to the greater community, would you say?
2: It's a pretty strong stance for me. I think the Swans have acted pretty swiftly. They have conducted their own investigations, again, relating to the earlier parts of the night. And they're making these decisions based on the fact that they believe that, and this is to quote them, those Sydney Swans players were well short of anywhere near the standard that they hold. So they use the words drinking, staying out late, bringing women back to the hotel, all stuff that they would not think was appropriate. And they said themselves, Andrew Pridham said, "We are effectively torpedoing our season," which shows how serious we're taking this. He said the board who made this decision said the football outcome was not a consideration. So instead of maybe making it 3 weeks or 4 weeks, and then automatically the football public would go, "Oh, well, if they make a grand final, I guess they can come back." It's a line in the sand. It's a full stop. It's finality on the fact that these players will not be considered for selection for the rest of the year. So it's a strong statement, and they said they were deeply embarrassed and ashamed and really disappointed.
0: Yeah, the Swans have had a long history of, you know, they're holding up as the beacon of the type of things that are going on in that club and their community and how they expect their players to act. And so, you know, I guess as the Swans themselves are saying, this puts a big dent in any kind of premiership.
2: Yeah. If we're talking about the football side of things, to lose five of your starting players, and I mean, three of them likely all Australian squad members this year, they're their best players and they're losing them. And if any team lost five of their starting players, it'd be pretty hard for them to think they're going to be anywhere near as good as we approach finals.
0: Well, what about the sponsors for the Swans? They've also spoken today.
2: Yeah, well, and it was both of these guys, Andrew Pridham and Matthew Pavlich, speaking to them as well, saying that, you know, we have disappointed our fans. We're going to have to work hard to win back and rebuild the trust of fans, of supporters, of all the sponsors. So they realize it, and they offered an apology to the community that they realize that they have let a lot of people down, really.
0: Yeah, absolutely. And as we are saying, police have said today we have not interviewed any of the players, officially interviewed any of the players yet. So I guess the rest of it is just a wait and see.
2: Definitely. Yeah, and the other thing as well, Adam, is that the AFLW team have sort of been bought into this unwittingly. They say they are very disappointed. And the sad part is Sunday was supposed to be a big celebration. It was supposed to be the first ever doubleheader, so that the women's team and men's team playing one after another, both at the SCG. Now it'll feel different. It'll be difficult to really celebrate that doubleheader and this big moment for the women's team, who again feel let down by the men players.
0: Yep, it's a long road ahead. Thank you, Declan. Appreciate your time.
2: No worries. Thanks, mate.
0: Talk soon. Oh, hey, by the way, we're going back to 2001.
2: Okay. 2001.
0: You know, because we're playing, I've got these bookmarks from 2001.
2: Mm-hmm.
0: I mean,
2: mm-hmm.
0: You were saying to me off air, what songs do we need to be playing for that?
2: Well, I mean, I was thinking Powderfinger. That's late 2000, early 2001. You just played Alex Lloyd. I'm thinking the Hottest 100 that year. I feel like Something for Kate, Monster.

bookmarks that are 25 years old in pristine condition. We found them today in the archives, 1057 ABC Darwin. It's got a list of all of the presenters, their photos on one side and then a list of them on the other side. So Michael McKenzie finished breakfast. AM is wrapped up at 8:30. Mornings begins. Who was presenting it?

0: Well, let's have a look. Grayson Milner goes, I know who it is. It's Julia Christensen. Mornings. That was after breakfast. Let's have a look. No, it wasn't. Another one said 2001. Was it Claire Martin? No, I think she was the... No, she was the chief minister there. Remember, it's day two of her chief ministership. So, no. Annie Gaston was later morning show presenter, says Glenn and Fanny Baby. Yeah, but was she the morning presenter? Let's have a look. I'll just have a little look here. No, it wasn't. I suppose... I feel bad, but I guess you... I don't know. So, anyway. Another text says, it's got to be Fred McHugh, because... he was interviewing me. Let's have a look. Fred McHugh used to interview me, says Convat Scalas, the former Lord Mayor of Darwin, former Health Minister of the Northern Territory. Well, you know, just because you're a politician doesn't mean you don't get a prize. So you too get a bookmark that's 25 years old. We'll give some more out in the immediate future. Don't go anywhere.
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0: What's the latest on the code yellow? We're going to get to that in just a moment.
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0: 9 away from 5. Yesterday, you and I were having a chat with the Northern Territory's Deputy Regional Director. And I asked her whether staffing shortages were behind the continued code yellows at Royal Darwin and Palmerston Hospital. She said they weren't. Is the code yellow still in place because you've got a lot more patients on the demand of services, or there are not enough staff to service the patients that you do have?
7: We have enough staff. We monitor our staffing on a daily basis as per the rostering. So it's certainly not a staffing issue that we have.
0: But before the interview, Northern Territory's own chief executive had already sent out an all-staff call for help. Staff were being asked to come to Darwin and Palmerston for the next 2 weeks to help ease staffing pressure. And while we're arguing about what's causing the pressure, patients are living with the consequences. And one of them is Kate. She had a chat with Lara earlier today. She's been waiting for a hip replacement and her surgery has been postponed multiple times.
8: Yeah, well, it's not only me. I've got a friend who was due to have surgery a couple of weeks ago. And the day before surgery, it got cancelled and rescheduled. And the day before that, it got rescheduled again. And she's up to now waiting for a new date. And for myself, I'm waiting on a hip replacement. Leaves us both really in a lot of pain.
0: So that's Kay, Health Minister for the Northern Territory, Steve Edgington. Good afternoon.
9: Good afternoon, Adam, and good afternoon to the listeners.
0: Minister, is there a staffing shortage at Royal Darwin Hospital and Palmerston Regional Hospital, yes or no?
9: There's not a staffing shortage. When we talk about the code yellow, what we're seeing at the moment is staff under immense pressure in the ED because

0: because of the code yellow. We're seeing huge numbers coming through the emergency department at the moment. So what we are seeing is not only staff under pressure, but fatigue is starting to set in because of the constant demand on the services that they're providing. So we are looking for staff to provide that additional support in the ED, because staff is our number one priority. It's my number one priority, and I want to make sure that the staff are supported to get through these difficult times.
1: Yesterday, one of your senior executives told this program staffing wasn't behind the code yellow. But before that interview, your chief executive had already put out an all-staff call to help to ease staffing pressure. Minister, how can both statements be true?
0: Well, firstly, we've got sufficient staff. What I am saying is the staff are under immense pressure. When you're under immense pressure, fatigue starts to set in. What we are looking at doing is to meet the ongoing demand in the ED, which has now been going for a number of days. We want to ensure that we're supporting our staff and we're providing some surge capacity there to provide that assistance in the ED. As I said, staffing is my number one priority, and I want to ensure that the staff are supported in everything they do.
1: Was the deputy regional director aware of that call for staff when she spoke to us here at 105.7 ABC Darwin yesterday?
0: I'm not sure, Adam. You know, these are operational issues, and these discussions go on a daily basis between the whole team there at the Royal Darwin. They manage Royal Darwin and the Palmerston Hospital. So, look, the executive team are constantly communicating with each other around a range of issues. There are a lot of pressures. Staff are under pressure. I myself speak to the chief executive daily just to get updates so that we can get on top of these issues at the moment.
1: Do you accept that what was said yesterday on this program was misleading?
0: No, I don't. No, I don't accept that it's misleading. What we have is a huge demand on the emergency department at the Royal Darwin Hospital at the moment. We've got staff that are absolutely doing everything they can to manage the increasing demand at the ED. I'm very confident in the decisions that they're making. They're managing the situation as it develops on an hourly basis. And what they are calling for at the moment is staff to provide that surge capacity to provide relief to the staff that are delivering services constantly in the ED, and their nurses and doctors. What we do want to see is that we don't want to see burnout, but we are starting to see fatigue, and I want to ensure that staff are being supported on the job.
1: You just heard Kay. Her hip replacement has been postponed. What do you say to her and other patients? When can they expect to get surgery like that hip replacement?
0: Look, we want to ensure that we want to bring down the wait list for all of surgery across Darwin and right across the Northern Territory. At the moment, whilst the ED is under pressure, it puts pressure right through the hospital system at the moment. So some of that surgery has been delayed, and I apologise for the delays that we're seeing at the moment, but there is that surge going on through the ED at the moment, and that some of those services are being impacted. We will, staff will be contacting her to ensure that a future date is put in place, and hopefully that can occur sooner rather than later.
1: Steve Edgington is the Health Minister. You are on 105.7 ABC. Darwin Adam Steer with you. Meanwhile, the member of the Legislative Assembly, Yinya Gulya, has effectively resigned immediately, citing in part the Country Liberals' introduction of legislation that he says is dehumanising, oppressing and destroying Aboriginal communities. He says he could no longer sit opposite a government who are not willing or to listen or form partnerships. I mean, it's not a very good indictment of your government, is it, Minister?
0: What I would say is, you know, Yinya's been a very good Member of Parliament for a number of years, and certainly in my capacity as the Minister for Aboriginal Affairs, I've had a number of conversations with him. So, look, to hear that he has decided to resign, these are decisions that, you know, is ultimately up to him. But, look, our engagement through Gove has been quite significant, and the work that's being done through the Nhulunbuy transition, not only through our Chief Minister, but our Assistant Minister for the Nhulunbuy transition, that work is continuing to happen. You know, with the closure of the mining situation over there, we're working very closely with Ruratunga and the Gumatj to ensure that the future of Gove is secured.
1: He says that the legislation is dehumanising, oppressing and destroying Aboriginal communities. Do you agree?

0: No, I don't. I think there's been a range of different changes to legislation. I go back to some of the things, and there's a lot of things that often go unnoticed, and they don't get the support and the coverage that really they deserve. And the work that we're doing around empowering the bush at the moment in remote areas to work with communities to bring back self-determination and local decision-making in those communities, that work is constant work that we are doing at the moment. So we have released an Aboriginal Affairs strategy, and we are working across the board with Aboriginal communities. And some of the things that are working, for example, the remote housing agreements, a $4 billion agreement over the next 10 years. There has been a couple of recent hiccups, but ultimately education, the increase of $1 billion into that education agreement just 2 years ago, but also through our health service as well, and working right across the board, we are working with Aboriginal people in communities.
1: Minister, I do thank you for your time. Appreciate it. News is upon us.
0: Thank you and good afternoon to everybody.
1: There's Steve Edgington, Minister for Health. Your reactions, 1300 057 222. I've got more of these bookmarks to give away after the news. Do not go anywhere. News time, 5 o'clock.
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7: Good afternoon, Rio Davis with ABC News. Northern Territory Police have charged a Darwin man with Commonwealth offences over an alleged Islamophobic incident. Grace Utter reports.
8: NT police say they charged a 53-year-old man yesterday with two counts of threatening force or violence against a person due to protected group status, causing fear to that group. A spokesperson said the incident occurred on June 7th when the man allegedly directed Islamophobic threats to an adult man, his pregnant wife and their young child. NT police and members of the Joint Counter-Terrorism Team say they seized firearms and suspended his gun licence as part of his arrest yesterday. The man has been granted bail and will appear in Darwin local court on October 1st.
7: A fire researcher says heightened risk to the territory in the coming months is mostly a result of a bumper wet season increasing the fuel load. The Australasian Fire Authority's Council's Outlook for Spring, released today, notes an increased risk of fire across the bulk of the territory. Rowan Fisher from the North Australian and Rangelands Fire Information Service says a 400,000 hectare fire burning in the Tanami last week is a concerning sign this early in the season.
9: Just the scale of it and being so early in the year, I wanted to highlight that because it does indicate the risk that we're going into, particularly as conditions get more extreme, as I said, moving into September, October.
7: Indigenous leaders from across Australia have expressed disappointment. Arnhem Land Yolngu leader Yingya Guyula has decided to resign from the Northern Territory Parliament. The Federal Indigenous Australians Minister Malindiri McCarthy and Independent Federal Senator Lydia Thorpe have both paid tribute to Mr Guyula. NT Labor MLA Chancey Paik says losing his voice from the Parliament is a big blow to the struggle to improve the lives of Indigenous people.
10: I'm incredibly proud of the role that Yingya has done. He reminded Aboriginal people in Mulka that their voice mattered and that they mattered. And everything that he did in Parliament, he did with passion, with conviction and determination.
7: A coalition frontbencher says the tobacco excise is too high and legal cigarettes should be more affordable. One Nation is promising to slash the excise by 75% in a bid to combat illegal activity. The Australian Bureau of Statistics estimates 80% of cigarettes and other nicotine consumed in Australia last year were significantly cheaper illegal products. Andrew Hastie says the coalition also wants to lower the tax on tobacco.
11: When you look at the economics of it, we believe the excise is too high. Economics is about trade-off. We want to get it to a point where tobacco products are affordable for regular Australians and kill the incentive to go to the black market.
7: Overseas, Israel has opened up bids for the construction of more than 1,000 homes in a strategically important area of the occupied West Bank as the government seeks to end any chance of a Palestinian state. The BBC's Yolanda Nell reports.
12: Under international pressure, Israel held off a

0: decades on plans to build in E1, but the current Israeli government gave the go-ahead for E1 construction a year ago, despite an Israeli court challenge to the plans by Bedouin Palestinians living in the area and Israeli peace groups. The housing ministry has now issued a tender for half the planned homes. It sets a deadline for bids just days before Israel's general election. That should enable the government to sign deals with contractors that it would be much harder for a future government to cancel. Settlements are illegal under international law.
1: The fallout from a Victorian police investigation linked to five Sydney Swans players continues. Tony Ibrahim reports.
2: Victoria Police is investigating a report of alleged sexual assault linked to five Sydney Swans players. The alleged incident is suspected of taking place at a hotel in Melbourne in the early hours of Monday morning. Executives at the club say police have not formally interviewed or charged any of the five players. The Swans conducted its own inquiry and found the players breached expected standards by going out late, drinking and bringing women to their hotel. Players Isaac Heaney, Nick Blakey, Chad Warner, James Jordan and Riley Bice have been banned from matches for the rest of the year. The ABC is not suggesting that any of the five players are being accused of sexual assault.
1: In the weather for today, there's a slight to medium chance of showers over the Simpson, northeast Lassiter, southern Tanami and far northeast Arnhem districts. Partly cloudy in the Tanami, Lassiter and Simpson districts and mostly sunny over the remainder. You're up to date with the latest in ABC News. It's 5 past 5.
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7: When it's the Northern Territory democracy in trouble, the Northern Territory's member for Mooka, which is also the old seat of Nhulunbuy, Yinyar Gulya, has resigned effectively today, citing in part the Country Liberal Party's introduction of legislation that he says is dehumanising, oppressing and destroying Aboriginal communities. The politician goes on to say he could no longer sit opposite a government who are not willing to listen or form partnerships. We'll have a look at that and some of the fallout of that in just a moment. You know how at the ABC our Your Say campaign is in full swing. We want to hear from you about the important issues in your neck of the woods, what's keeping you up at night, what services need to be upgraded, and what are the issues that your local community are talking about that you reckon the people in power need to hear. One of them, of course, is around aged care. And how long do you want to stay living in your own home, right? As long as possible, I would imagine. So what would you be prepared to have watching over you to make that happen? An AI that notices you haven't moved around like you normally do? Would you trade a little privacy for a few more years of independence? Would you be happy for a robot for company? Well, that's all happening already in Australia. What would you be comfortable with? Kiss My Algorithm 520 today. Don't go anywhere. And as we've been playing today, 25 years we're going back today. So we're clean out here at the ABC Darwin. Rob discovered a stack of untouched, pristine bookmarks from 2001. On the back, the complete ABC Darwin radio schedule. So I thought we should give them away. Because they're in, like, no one's touched them in 25 years, right? The catch, you need to remember who was actually on the radio then. So we've been testing your memory all afternoon and we'll keep it going until 6, right? So what have we got so far? Breakfast, tick. Mornings, Fred McHugh, tick. 2001, Fred McHugh has just finished up at 10 a.m. So who took over ABC Darwin late mornings from 10 until midday? Give me a call. Correct answer gets you a genuine 25-year-old ABC bookmark. We're calling it memorabilia, but the cleaners might have another word for it. What is it? 1300 057 222. You can cup on the ABC Lisbon. You could even text it in if you want. 1300 057 222 is the number to call. Bushfires NT have issued a fire ban for the Darwin and Adelaide River areas for tomorrow. That's including today and now tomorrow. It includes Darwin, Batchelor, Adelaide River emergency response areas and the Litchfield Municipality and the Kamali Shire. So due to the fire ban, no person shall light a fire or cause a fire to be lit in the open hazardous fire weather conditions are predicted in the area. The fire ban applies for 24 hours from midnight until midnight. So to repeat, the fire ban, which is current for today, has now been extended for tomorrow. There is a fire ban for the Darwin and Adelaide River districts today and tomorrow. For more details, you can visit Secure NT or you can jump onto the Bushfires NT website, or you can just do what you're doing, which is a good choice, and stay listening to ABC Darwin.
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7: So we're testing your memory today because we accidentally opened a cupboard that hadn't been opened in quarter of a century and we found these pristine old bookmarks. Heck, let's give these away. So what I'm testing you is, can you remember the lineup from 105.7 ABC Darwin back in 2001? Breakfast with Michael McKenzie, then AM. Mornings with Fred McHugh. Now I'm asking you 10 to 12 late mornings. Who was it? I think somebody got it right before. Call in 1300 057 222 is the number to call, or you can text 0487 99 1057. It looks like we've got some answers here, so let's have a look here. Bill in Palmo reckons it could be Annie Gaston. It is Annie Gaston. Congratulations, Bill in Palmo. We're going to get your details and you get yourself what the cleaners might call something. We're calling it memorabilia, a 25-year-old bookmark. 1300 057 222. Love to hear from you this afternoon. If you voted for an independent at the last territory election because you wanted a voice outside the major parties, what happens when that voice decides Parliament is no longer a place where change can happen? Yingiya Gulya represented Nhulunbuy for a decade, and Mulka, as the name of the seat's now called. Today, he quit Parliament effective immediately. Justine Davis is the independent member for Johnson. Justine Davis, welcome to Drive. Yingiya Gulya has effectively said, I can do more for my people outside this Parliament than inside it. Do you understand why he's reached that point?
8: Yeah, look, I mean, first of all, I just want to say that it's a devastating loss that that Yingiya's felt he has to make this move. I've been lucky enough to know him for a long time and to sit behind him in Parliament for the last 2 years and have seen him every single day stand with strength, with integrity, with grace and with wisdom, offering to work with the government, reaching his hand out, and that that offer never being accepted. And that's what he said very clearly in his resignation statement. He has worked for his people for decades before he came into Parliament. He's given the Parliament 10 years of his life, and he will continue to work for his people. But I think it's a huge loss to the Parliament that he will no longer be there.
7: I mean, I guess for you, you're even more isolated as the independent voice. Where does this resignation leave you?
8: Yeah, I mean, personally for me, it's a very deep loss. Yingiya has been a real mentor to me. One of the very main reasons that I ran is that he came to me and said, you know, I want you to come and stand alongside me and work with me. So personally, it's a big loss. Parliament is a difficult place to be in. People have seen that. We've talked about that, you know, in the public space before. So I'm not going anywhere. I say that very clearly. I'm here for my community, for the voices that are not being listened to in that Parliament. I'll continue to do that. But this will make it more difficult, and I will deeply miss Yingiya, as I think people will across the Parliament. I think that despite what what he said very clearly. He was hugely respected across the parliament by members from both parties. And when he stood and talked, everybody listened.
7: The CLP has the numbers. We only have one house in our parliament. It doesn't need your vote. So when you stand up and oppose legislation, does the government actually have to listen to you?
8: Look, every single person in that parliament is there representing their community, and every single person, you know, has a voice and needs to be listened to. For the government to say, and every time we're in there, we're making law for every single person in the Northern Territory, just not just the people who voted for us, not just the people who voted for me, not just the people who voted for the CLP. So the government doesn't have to listen to me, but they totally should be listening to me, because I am there talking on behalf of the people who elected me and beyond, because many people come to me who feel like their voices are not being heard, have heard a very clear, explicit message from this government, from the Chief Minister, saying, if you don't agree with me, you can just leave. So I will continue to stand there and make sure that their voices are spoken in Parliament, and do everything I can to make sure that the issues that are important to people are there on the record.
7: But are we looking at a democratic problem in the NT where Parliament, where having the numbers has become the same things as not having to listen?
8: I think we're in a really challenging democratic position. I think that's right. As you said, we've got one chamber, so that means that there are no sort of accountability or checks and balances for what happens in our one chamber, where there are seven, one party has 17 seats. We have a committee system, which in my, I'm on some of those committees. In my view, the committee system could be strengthened significantly, because that's another measure of accountability and checks and balances on the parliament. I think there are so many things that we could do to make our democracy operate more effectively. Part of that is, for anyone who's listening, making sure that your voice is heard. What goes on in parliament is being done for you. It's the people's house. It belongs to you. So if you're concerned about what's going in there, then make sure that you come in, you see what's happening, you let people know, because democracy means for the people, and that's really what we should be doing in there.
7: Justine Davis, good to hear from you today. I appreciate your time.
8: Yeah, thanks, Adam. See ya.
7: See ya. There's Justine Davis, independent member for Johnson, and the news that the member for Mulka, the other independent, has resigned today. Your reactions? 1300 057 222. How are you going today with these 25-year-old bookmarks that I've got? We found them in a cupboard today. No one's even touched them in quarter of a century, and they've got the lineup from 2001. Hi, Annie Gaston. How are you going?
9: Good, Al. How are you?
7: Good. So here you go. I found some kind of artifact which has got your face on it here.
9: Oh, aren't you lucky?
7: Yeah. I know, it's good. What do you make of that? Actually, can you remember of the days of 2001?
9: I noticed there was Paul Dales on there down the bottom.
7: Yeah.
9: And he actually saved my life. Do you want to hear a really good goss story?
7: Yeah.
9: Well, I was producing for Michael McKenzie in very early days before I was on air. And I showed McKenzie, you know, an idea for a story. This is brekkie, and, you know, I had to get up at like 4:30, which is so not me. and I showed him this story, and he said, look, just get me something decent. Oh, he was a bit of a bitch, really. And so I ran back upstairs, and I was just green. I'd just started, and I was running across the upstairs thing, and I had this upstairs office, and I had this vision of me running slow-mo, and I'm thinking, I'm 45. What in the F am I doing at 7:30 in the morning looking for a story? But anyhow, Paul Dale found a great story for me. So if he's listening, thanks, Paul.
7: Thanks, Paul.
9: I remember that.
7: Thanks, Annie.
9: And 10 till 12, yeah, that was – do you want me to stop?
7: No, keep going.
9: Well, I was just going to say, can you just say quickly to Justine – that she's got to come and pick up her pottery. That's where I am right now. And the studenti are all here picking up their finished pottery, and she's supposed to be here.
7: Yeah, well, just... maybe I took her out of the pottery class.
9: Yeah. So thanks for that. Yeah, it was great. I loved being on air. It was very good fun. What about you? Are you still loving it?
7: Yeah, it's amazing. It's really amazing.
9: You did take a very deep breath then.
7: Yeah. I'm trying to get you off air. Anyway, go and give
9: your
7: pottery.
9: You are. Why are you doing that?
7: Because, you know, it's quick. It's drive. So, look, go and give your pottery bits to your kids.
9: Okay. Yeah. All right. See you later.
7: Bye. There's Annie Gaston. She was on air.

25 years ago. She's still alive. This song, 2001, who would have thunk? Clint Eastwood, remember? This is the Gorillaz, the radio edit.

make it all manageable. Pick and choose, sit and lose, all you different crews, chicks and dudes, who you think is really kicking tunes. Picture you getting down in a picture tube, like you lift the

There you go, Gorillaz. This, of course, was a flow-on effect of the Brit pop invasion of that late 80s and early 90s came out of Blur. Then Gorillaz came out of that 21 past five. And you are hearing that because today, Rob, boss, was doing boss things, so he was nosing around in cupboards that haven't been opened in 25 years, and he uncovered this, a pile of pristine blue and white bookmarks labelled 105.7 ABC Darwin. So we thought, you know, instead of chucking them out, why don't we give them to you as prizes, right? They're pristine, they're cool, and they're 25 years old. So I'm just asking you, do you know what the lineup was 25 years ago? Breakfast, Michael McKenzie. Mornings, Fred McHugh. Late mornings, Annie Gatson. You just heard from her. Justine Davis, you've got to pick up your pots. And then 2001, The World Today is finished. The Country Hour is finished. It's 2 p.m. on ABC Darwin. Who's presenting Afternoons? Give me a call. Get it right. I'll send you one of those bookmarks. One less thing for us to put back in the cupboard. 1-300-057-222. AFL has just put out a statement regarding the Sydney Swans. Following the decision, an appropriate club sanction imposed by the Sydney Swans today in relation to the conduct of five of their players, the AFL has determined those players will not be considered for selection in the 2020.

26 All-Australian squad. This decision is independent of the ongoing Victoria Police investigation. The All-Australian squad will be finalised next Monday, with the team announced at the AFL Awards next Tuesday in Melbourne. So the AFL said those five players will not be considered for selection in the All-Australian squad for this year. The decision is independent of the ongoing Victorian Police investigation. And we do want to say there is no suggestion those five players are the subject of the investigation by police or were involved in the alleged sexual assault. No charges have been laid. We'll stay with that for a little while, because guess what it's time for?

0: how long do you want to stay living in your own home? As long as possible, right? So would you let AI watch over you if it meant you could? Sensors that know if you've fallen, notices changes in your routine, maybe raises the alarm when something doesn't look right. Would you trade a little privacy for more independence? Michael Hawkes, co-host each and every week for Kiss My Algorithm. Michael, could this technology genuinely keep you in your home longer, would you say?
1: I think we're getting there. It's a start of things. It's not perfect. I mean, some of these wearables are fantastic that, you know, that they can now monitor our heart rate and they can monitor if we've had a fall. And, you know, I've seen this actually happen at a cafe that I was at, and this person actually did have a fall and started calling the ambulance. It's the first time I've actually seen that actually work. I think we're at the beginning of these AI little helpers starting to help possibly do bits and pieces and maybe keeping us at home just a little bit longer, but I think it's going to improve as well. I mean, some of the things that they're talking about is these electronic wheelchairs that can help pick someone up and, you know, possibly, you know, take them to the shower and the shower automatically turns on. You know, this is pretty freaky, right?
0: Well, I mean, it'd be very useful. You know, I've got some friends who've got some significant mobility challenges, and those type of things would change their life. I mean, where's the line, though, between keeping you safe and basically surveying you in your own home?
1: Exactly. And that's what I think people will have to come to terms with, because it's basically monitoring a person in their own home to look after them. And there is a line there and about how comfortable we're going to feel about that. But I suppose if someone's wanting their independence, they might want to give up that freedom to say, well, now I can live at home. I've got something that can actually help me out of bed, something that can help me up if I do have a small fall or something like that. I just need to be able to get up. And the comfort in knowing that something is monitoring them during the day. So if there is something wrong with their heart, or if they, or something else happens, like they leave the stove on or something like that, that they know that those things are being monitored and helps can come quickly.
0: Michael Hawkes, your co-host for Kiss My Algorithm each and every week on ABC Darwin. Adam Steer with you this afternoon, 26 past five. Let's take it one step further. Say you've moved into aged care. Would you want a robot for company? Because this is already happening in Australia. What's going on?
1: Yeah, so Andromeda Robotics have delivered, I think, 1,500 robots to some retirement villages in Melbourne, and they're testing those out. Sorry, not 1,500, 22 robots to 1,500 residents. Got the numbers around the wrong way. So these 22 robots are basically being programmed to provide company to these 1,500 residents, and particularly the residents with dementia. And it's actually being able to recognise their faces and remember the stories that these people are telling this robot. It's called Abby the robot. And at the moment, the feedback that they're saying is they're getting great feedback from the residents. So, I mean, it's quite interesting that yeah, these are people that possibly wouldn't be so used to the technology and the AI, but yeah, they're giving some good feedback about and a robot walking around their residence and actually talking to them and listening to them.
0: So the companion robot called Abby, they can talk to you, remember previous conversations, run ads.

0: activities. I mean, I guess if you're enjoying the conversation, does it actually matter if the thing you're talking to isn't human? But here's the bit that worries me, Michael. Could that make us visit less? Like, you know, could we start thinking, oh, Mum's got Abby. She's got someone to talk to. I don't need to go there.
1: Yeah. It's never going to replace real people, is it?
0: I don't know. That's what I'm saying. I mean, the people aren't coming anyway in some circumstances.
1: I know. And maybe for those people that aren't getting the visitors, it's a small little stopgap. But I really think the families need to be visiting, though, you know, their parents and their grandparents and aunties and uncles and anyone else that might be in one of these retirement villages or old age homes and, yeah, be giving them their time and, you know, listening to their stories that... stories that can be passed on as well, possibly.
0: All right. Well, I'll put these questions to you. AI, helping you stay in your home for longer. Yes. Would you pick it up?
1: I think yes. I think it's something that myself, if when I get to that stage, thinking of how it's going to help me stay at home longer, definitely. It's basically the future of, you know, basically being safer at home.
0: AI becoming your companion? Too far?
1: Too far for me at the moment. I know people that actually talk to AI right now and have conversations with it, but yeah, I'm not there for that. Unfortunately, I've got some great people around me and I don't have to do that yet.
0: Okay, thank you. We'll talk to you next week. See ya.
1: Okay, cheers, Adam.
0: There's Michael Hawkes. Kiss my algorithm. So, have you ever got any AI questions? Just send them in 1300 057 222, or you can jump on ABC Listen and send in the text. So, we're playing this game today, right? Because we found these old bookmarks in the cupboard. They're 25 years old. They're pristine condition. I've got a 106.1 Catherine one, even. It's the same lineup, though. So, lineup of the people on one side, and then the list of what goes on weekdays, Saturdays, and Sundays on the other side of 105.7 ABC Darwin. 2001, the country hour is finished. The world today is finished. It's 2 p.m. Who is presenting afternoon? So, this is the shift that goes from 2 o'clock to 4 o'clock in the afternoon. Get it right. I'll send you one of the bookmarks. It's one less thing for us to put back in the cupboard. Nina said, hi, Adam. Is it Julia Christensen? She was great. No, Nina, it wasn't. But who was it? You might want to remember that name, Julia Christensen. I'm trying to convince her to come on the wireless in the next half an hour anyway. We'll see what happens. Let's get latest in ABC News. Rhea Davis, hello.
2: Good afternoon, Adam. Making news, Darwin local court has delayed a sentencing decision due to what the judge called inadequate efforts by NT Corrections to consider non-custodial sentence options. Stephanie Akehurst was due to be sentenced today after pleading guilty to careless driving, resulting in the death of 56-year-old motorcyclist Anthony Hobden. But the judge adjourned the hearing until next month because he said NT Corrections had not properly considered options for home detention and community work that accommodated Ms. Akehurst's mental and physical health conditions. US prosecutors in the case of Charlie Kirk's killing have pointed to a bullet engraved with the inscription, "Hey Fascist, catch," arguing it demonstrates Kirk was targeted for his politics. 23-year-old Tyler Robinson is charged with killing the conservative activist as he spoke at a university event last year and has not yet entered a plea. The prosecution and defence have filed opposing documents focused on whether the crime included aggravating factors, which would make Mr. Robinson eligible for the death penalty if convicted. And Governor-General Sam Mostyn says she's shocked and troubled by sexual assault allegations linked to Sydney Swans AFL players, declaring it an important reminder of the need for constant vigilance for respectful treatment of women everywhere. Ms. Mostyn, who's a former Sydney Swans board member and the first woman AFL commissioner, has told the ABC her first thoughts were with the alleged sexual assault victim, whom she hoped was being well supported. 5 players have now been stood down for the rest of the season by the Swans for breaching behavioural standards over their late-night drinking. An investigation by Victoria Police is continuing. Adam, there'll be more news at 6.
0: Thank you, Rhea. We'll hear from you then. See
2: Thank
0: ya.
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3: Barbara Miller here on PM at 6:05, torpedoing the season. The Sydney Swans say their suspension of 5 players shows how seriously they're taking sexual assault allegations. Also, the jurors' hotel and Facebook messages will look at day one of Aaron Patterson's appeal and high stakes as Meta goes on trial in the US.
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3: PM after the 6 o'clock news.
0: Oh, that'll be very interesting. It is 27-6 today. 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
0: So you know when someone starts cleaning out an old cupboard at work and everyone's suddenly standing around looking at stuff that probably should have been thrown out 20 years ago? Well, today we found something, a little stack of ABC Darwin bookmarks from 2001, 25 years old. On the back is the entire ABC Darwin radio lineup: breakfast, mornings, late mornings, afternoons, drive. It's basically ABC Darwin in 2001 on a skinny bit of cardboard that hasn't been touched in a quarter of a century. So obviously I am going to give them away. You just have to let me know who's on air. So far, Michael McKenzie, breakfast, mornings, Fred McHugh, late mornings, Anna Gaston, who you heard from before. And now we need our next clue, which is, here it is. Oh, I've lost it. Here it is. Oh, no, there it is. Our next clue is, World Today is finished. The Country Hour is finished. It's 2 p.m. on ABC Darwin. Who was presenting afternoons? You can give me a call. I'll send you one of the bookmarks. Mike in Herbert. Hello, Mike. How are you doing?
7: Yeah, good.
0: Yeah, well, so who do you reckon? Back in 2001, what were you wearing in 2001, by the way, Mike?
7: I'm a farmer. Okay. Very simple stuff, but nothing fancy.
0: Yeah, same hat you've got on now, hopefully.
7: I'm still wearing a hat. I just got inside and the sun is not as hot anymore, so no problems.
0: Yeah, okay. So who do you reckon it was back then?
7: It was Annie Haswell, I'm very sure.
0: Okay, let's have a look at that. And was it Annie Haswell between 2 and 4 o'clock? No, it wasn't.
7: It wasn't?
0: No, it wasn't. You'll have to stay listening because I will reveal it all by the end of the program today.
7: Okay.
0: Put your feet up, Mike. Okay. It's good to hear from you. Thank you, mate. Talk to you soon. 1-300-057-222. Mary in Palmerston. G'day, Mary. How are you going? 2001. Who was the afternoon presenter? 2 p.m. to 4 p.m. Who was it?
8: Was it Margot?
0: Let's have a look. No, it was not. No, Margot.
8: Okay.
0: He didn't even get here. Thank you, Mary. What are you doing this afternoon? Having a good day? All right, see ya. She's gone. The bookmarks are still up for grabs, right? So, breakfast, Michael McKenzie. Mornings, Fred McHugh. Late mornings, Annie Gaston. World Today, The Country Hour. Who presents in the afternoon, 2 to 4 o'clock? Do you want a hint? We need to give away some of these things. I'll give you a hint. They're male. And they're funny. By the way, male funny, funnier than me, probably. Who were they? 1-300-057-222 is the number to call. Or you can jump on to ABC Listen. You can text through that way. Let's find out what's going on in the weather because it's hot.
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10: Yeah, so that fire ban has been extended till tomorrow with those easterly winds still likely to be quite fresh and a little bit gusty during tomorrow as well, and with a little bit of that drier air starting to mix down in the afternoons and the hot temperatures, they're all contributing factors to the high fire danger ratings, which have prompted the fire ban to continue into tomorrow.
0: So tell me the weather conditions, the heat that we're going to be facing in the next 24 hours or so right across the top end.
10: Yeah, so generally we'll have clear skies, sunny days across the top end. There's a relatively strong ridge up the east coast of the country that's driving those easterly winds and the dry air as well moving through. So we're kind of looking at the mid 30 degree mark about much of the top end for the coming days. So tomorrow we're looking at a top of 33 degrees in Darwin, in Katherine, top of 34 degrees in the rural area, 34, 35 degrees tomorrow. With overnight temperatures, tonight we're expecting 21 degrees in Darwin, 16 degrees in Hump

0: do in a minimum of 14 degrees in Katherine overnight.
1: Yeah, okay, so that's good. So lack of air conditioning is at night time still. You don't have to chuck the aircon on at night time, you hope, but you will have to maybe do it during the day is what you're saying.
0: Yeah, the days are getting a slightly warmer, maybe 1 or 2 degrees above average for this time of year.
1: Hannah Whiteside from the Bureau. So no air conditioning yet. 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
2: This is Adam Steer.
1: Held together by tape, gaffer tape, plastic binders and wishful thinking, there was 240 plus jalopies making their way basically on the dirt all the way from Adelaide coming up to Darwin for the shitbox rally. Today was a weird day though because they left in the wee hours of the morning from Alice Springs, a huge drive on the Stuart Highway, basically the only day on bitumen, up to the Daily. Did they get here or did they not? James Freeman, Box Rally founder. How are you feeling today? That was a big day for you. Are you okay?
9: Still progressing along, Adam. Good to talk to you again.
1: Yeah.
9: Not quite at Daily Waters yet.
1: Oh, you're not there yet.
9: Not there yet.
1: Okay. So yesterday we were painting the picture of you know, the cars rattling to bits, and so that's a thing on the dirt roads. But today, today they're on the Stuart Highway, which brings a whole different range of exciting problems that may unfold. How's the day gone for you?
9: It's going pretty well. I think the teams are doing brilliantly well, and we've had one car where it's an engine problem, and that car is going to God. The rest of them are doing pretty good. At the moment, like today, is more about just driver fatigue, managing that. You know, the speed limit's 130, but that's not what we are doing. So we're being mindful for other traffic as well as we make our way forward. So I'd say most of the pack is probably about an hour south of Daly Waters.
1: Okay, and do you stop en masse for lunch or are you stopping wherever you want to stop on the side of the road? How does that work?
9: We don't stop en masse. We separate everybody into smaller groups of sort of about seven cars.
1: Yeah.
9: And then those seven stick together. So they'll stop for a bite to eat together, or whenever they need to stop, I've got a car problem, they'll all stop together so we're safe. But outside of that, we just have lots of these different groups, about 36 of these different groups.
1: Two more nights of the festival. Oh. Of the race, right. The celebration.
9: The festival of shitbox. Yeah. That's right.
1: So tonight, beautiful area. And then tomorrow, because you're not going to go on the Stuart Highway. You're so close to Darwin, yet you're not going to do that. How are you getting to Darwin? What are you doing next? What are you doing tomorrow?
9: We double back. We come south a little bit and we take the road out to out to Top Springs and up to Timber Creek, which will be fantastic. I can't wait for that. So that more crazy, unsealed, rough terrain. As we make our way up Timber Creek. And then the last day, we're on the sealed Timber Creek through to Katherine and then north up to you guys.
1: Mm. Okay. All right. Well, we're going to see you because we're going to take the show out onto the road and meet you if you get here in time on Friday. Fingers crossed. This
9: yeah, we should be. We should be. Yeah, we can't wait to see you. It's going to be great. But yeah, we're working it all out. I'm pretty sure we'll be able to get there on time, to be honest, to see you guys.
1: Yeah. Well, swinging on a hope and a prayer and whatever else you're getting here, James Freeman, Shitbox Rally founder, the best of luck for the next hour for your well-earned rest and then for the next 2 days before we'll see you in Darwin. We'll talk to you when we're looking at you, I reckon.
9: Awesome, mate.
1: Okay.
9: Can't wait.
1: Cheers, mate.
9: Thanks so much.
1: There's James Freeman, who's a Shitbox Rally founder. And, of course, all of the money, each of the vehicles, needs to donate and fundraise $5,000 to participate in the event. It all goes to every single cent of it goes to the Cancer Council for Australia. I think they've already raised $10 million for this year. It's an extraordinary event. On Friday, we will take the show out to the Esplanade in Darwin where the shitbox cars are arriving. They then get auctioned off. So if you want to buy a old jalopy that's driven from Adelaide on creaky roads and is still going, then you can. We'll be there from 4 o'clock. Tomorrow we are taking the show onto a different road though.

We're going to take it to the Darwin Festival again, but we'll be there from 4 and we will be at the Brownsmart Courtyard because we want to investigate this big campaign that the ABC is running. It's called Your Say, where we want to hear from you. What are the issues that are keeping you up at night? What are the services in your neck of the woods that you think need to be fixed? Have you got a good idea of something that needs to be changed from the way it's happening? Like yesterday, what if you could change one thing, what would you do? Or is there something that your friendship circle, your community, your work is talking about that you think the people in power, the pollies, should hear? So you can come and say g'day to me tomorrow. Be at the Brownsmart from 4 o'clock. TV people will be around as well because on Friday there's a very special, at this stage, secret place where ABC Australia, ABC TV Breakfast, will be presenting. James Glenday, who we used to work with up here, so we'll see if we can say g'day to him tomorrow. Let's play this game we're playing. Back in 2001, there was a 105.7 ABC Darwin lineup. Well, of course there was. And why are we talking about it today? Because we opened a cupboard we shouldn't have today and we found a pristine pack of bookmarks from 25 years ago that has the faces on one side and the lineup on the other side. All I'm asking you is, what was the lineup from 2001? Judith has said, I know who it is, I know who it is. It was you, Adam, it was you, Adam Steer. No, I wasn't here then. Thank you for thinking I've been here for that long, feels like it. Fred McKenzie, Michael McKenzie, Fred McHugh, Annie Gaston, right? We're up to the afternoons. I've still got more to give away, so you better hurry up. We've only got 15 minutes. The next person, the afternoon show, 2 to 4, it is male. His first name is Mike. Is this going to help you at all? He would have played this song. Isn't it funny how you never it's George. Also played here last year, didn't she?

0: George there on ABC. I'm playing that 2001 because we found all these bookmarks from 2001, ABC Darwin bookmarks, and I want to give them away to you because the cleaners won't like them anymore and I don't want to put them back in the cupboard. So what do you think is the lineup from that era? I know it's hard, but Breakfast, Michael McKenzie, you got that right. Mornings, Fred McHugh, you got that right. Then we had Late Mornings. Oh, not in Catherine. Annie Gaston. There we are. Late Mornings, Annie Gaston. World Today, Country Hour. The Afternoons with somebody starting with Mike. Martin in Darwin. G'day, Martin. Oh, hang on. Let's see if I can get you here. Hi, Martin. How are you doing?
1: Hello.
0: Yeah, great. So who do you reckon this is? The Afternoons presenter, 2001, 105.7 ABC Darwin.
1: I was thinking Mike Myers.
0: Mike Myers is famous. It's close. So let's have a look. No, it's not right. But you know who it is? Because I'm going to give it to you anyway. It is Mike Prenzler. So that's close enough.
1: Oh, Prenzler.
0: Yeah.
1: All right.
0: Yeah, that's what you want. So remember that. Congratulations. You got it right. I'll stick you on hold and Stian will get your details. We'll get you out of bookmark. Have a good day.
1: All right.
0: See you, mate. Bye. 1-300-057-222. I've only got a couple of minutes left. So we are up to this. Time for another highly sought after piece of ABC memorabilia. Well, sought after since about 4 o'clock. It's 2001. Mike Prenzler has just finished Afternoons. It's 4 p.m. Who's doing my job? Who's presenting Drive on ABC Darwin 25 years ago? Who had this job a quarter of a century before me? Who was it? They're not male, by the way. 1-300-057-222 is the number to call. I've got it to give away. I need to give it away before the end of the show because I was going to base the show on something else quite important.
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0: Which was this sad news that Frank Beard, or I'm going to call him No Beard, the drummer for the Texas boogie rock trio ZZ Top, has passed away at the age of 77. Andrew Stafford, we've got to stop meeting like this every time we speak to you. It's about sad news, isn't it?
4: It does feel a little bit that way, but you have touched on one of many ironies about the great Frank Beard, the fact that he was the beardless member of ZZ Top, only the most obvious.
0: Yeah, and I think Billy Gibbons paid tribute to Beard, saying the world has lost one of the most naturally innovative drummers. So ZZ Top is now only one person because we did lose one of the other players before. How influential do you say ZZ Top is? Because for me, from my age in my 50s, I mean, I had ZZ Top on my wall, right? They're important.
4: Yeah, well, you need to go back further than Eliminator, which is probably the album that most people know them for, with the, you know, hit with Legs and Sharp Dressed Man. That was by far their biggest hit. But you need to go back further if you want to gauge influence. So Frank wasn't a flashy drummer. Right, that's the first thing. He was more Charlie Watts than Keith Moon. It was about what he didn't play more than what he did. He was just cool. And he was a master of what was called the Texas Shuffle. And you can best hear that on a mid-70s ZZ Top classic called La Grange.
0: Which is good, because that's what I wanted to play and it's what you wanted to play. And
4: excellent.
0: We didn't even talk to each other, so that's what we are going to play in a second.
4: That's good, because that is the best example, or the easiest sort of thing to draw on if you want to listen to Frank's playing and hear what he meant and what he sounded like. That's the best place to start. The song itself takes a lot of its rhythm, by the way, from Boogie Chillin', which is a classic old John Lee Hooker tune. But anyway, never mind that. But the absolute best ZZ Top album for aficionados is Tres Hombres from 1973, and that's what La Grange is from. That's one of the definitive Southern rock albums. And that's where you hear Frank, you know, doing his best at not showing off. He's just deft and he's sharp and he's deep in the pocket. He's not all bash crash. And he creates the platform for ZZ Top's leader, Billy Gibbons, to play all that smoke and guitar stuff.
0: Yeah, it's beautiful. Were you a fan of ZZ Top in the time?
4: Not then, because, you know, I'm probably about the same age as you, going on what you were just telling me. You know, I'm also, you know, I was born in 71. And so when I'm sort of 12, 13, that's when Eliminator comes out, right? And

0: And here we get to the biggest irony about Frank Beard and ZZ Top. So from Tres Hombres onwards, they've got this fine career going, right? And by the late 70s, Frank also has a serious heroin addiction, among other issues. So he checks himself into a facility to get straight. Billy Gibbons and Dusty Hill go on vacation and they grow their beards a little bit longer. And when Frank gets out of rehab, he meets a recording engineer called Lyndon Hudson. And Frank invites Hudson to move into his home in Houston, Texas. And Hudson builds a recording studio there for ZZ Top. And he also introduces Billy Gibbons to synthesizers and drum machines. Now, Billy, by that stage, is in a bit of a jam because Frank's still more off the wagon than he is on it. And the upshot was that when it came to making Eliminator, Beard had effectively been eliminated. He doesn't play on it at all.
1: Because it's drum machine.
0: It's all drum machines and sequences. And it's one of the ultimate examples of 1980s machine-tooled hard rock, which is pretty funny because Frank would play like a machine when he was sober. But Eliminator is rhythmically rigid. And Gibbons had done some research telling him that 120 beats per minute was the perfect radio groove. So he got this guy Hudson to punch those rhythms in for the demos. He replaced Dusty Hill with synth bass. And voila, you've got legs, you've got Sharp Dressed Man, you've got Gimme All Your Loving.
1: Yeah.
0: And it's ZZ Top's biggest selling album by far.
1: Well, let's valet to Frank Beard, because let's go back to LaGrange, 1973. I totally agree with you. This is one of the great albums of all time. So it's good to hear from you, Andrew, again. We'll talk
0: good
1: when the next person
0: again.
1: Dies.
0: See ya. Thanks, I think. Bye.

0: There you go, LaGrange. Violator Frank Beard, the guy without the beard, drummer for ZZ Top, who has passed away at the age of 77. Spencer's with you after seven.
1: Tonight on the evening program, the murky world of online dating and how laws in South Australia are being developed aimed at preventing some people from using them. Plus, the burgeoning trade in collectible cards, some of which can be worth hundreds of thousands of dollars. Perhaps you have something you're curious about. Tonight is your opportunity to ask. I'm Spence Denny. Catch you later tonight on 105.7 ABC Radio Darwin and the Northern Territory.
0: Well, that's it for us. So, John, thank you. Thank you for all of your bookmark getting. Hey, we're taking a show to Brownsmart tomorrow. If you are in town and you answer some questions, like what's bothering you and keeping you up at night and what are the issues that really you want to talk about, I've got a couple of those bookmarks left if you want one. They're 25 years old. Archives, rubbish, whatever you want to call it. I'll be with you tomorrow. Spence with you after seven. It's news time.
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7: Good evening, Rio Davis with ABC News. A Northern Territory independent politician says she expects the work of challenging the country Liberal Party government's policies in Parliament will become even more difficult following Mulka MP Yingya Guyula's resignation today. The independent Yolngu leader has resigned, blaming the CLP's refusal to listen to his views when passing a series of new laws, including on deprioritising Aboriginal child placements in the care system. Justine Davis says the move, which follows Greens MP Kat McNamara's resignation for health reasons in February, will make it even more difficult for dissenting voices to cut through.
8: In this parliament, you know, we've seen the representation of different voices shrink. We had the resignation of the member for Nightcliff, the Greens member, and now the member for Mulka, fellow independent. And that says something very significant about the way this government's working and the way that people feel like they're being shut out.
7: The NT opposition has dismissed claims from the government, blaming Labor for failing to invest in prisons infrastructure over the past decade. Earlier this week, the CLP announced plans for a new privately run 1,200-bed men's remand centre to be built in Holtz in Darwin's outskirts. The government says involvement of private business will reduce costs to the taxpayer, but Labor's deputy leader Ed Smelt says they oppose the model.
9: What we've seen here with this CLP government, they're going down a privately operated line that was never supported by the previous Labor government and is not supported by us now. We've seen many other jurisdictions withdraw from these kind of privately operated arrangements. This contract model creates a lot of challenges.
7: The Federal Housing Minister says calls from the Australian Council of Trade Unions to deliver stronger renters' rights and more accessible public housing will be considered. The ACTU wants to increase standard leases from 12 months to 2 years and wants a new target of 1 in 10 new homes to be public housing. Claire O'Neill says they're valuable suggestions.
10: They're not government policy, but we certainly welcome them into a conversation about how we can improve the situation for Australian renters. Australian renters in many ways are bearing the brunt of 40 years of Australian governments failing to address the problems in our housing system.
7: Overseas, Ukrainian President Volodymyr Zelensky is facing one of the most significant challenges to his authority since Russia's full-scale invasion of Ukraine began, after his former defence minister, Mykhailo Fedorov, called for elections. The BBC's Dan Johnson reports.
11: Ukrainian law prevents elections during conflict, but Mr. Fedorov said trust between citizens and state had to be rebuilt and hope restored. He said corruption was depriving the military of weapons and equipment and making it harder for Ukraine to win. There have been weekly protests in support of the former minister, seen as a modernising figure who transformed the battlefield with drone warfare, but who disagreed with the head of the armed forces. He didn't rule out running in any election, and recent polls indicate he would beat President Zelensky.
7: Victorian sex crime detectives are expected to travel to New South Wales as they investigate an alleged sexual assault scandal engulfing the Sydney Swans. Crime reporter Olivia Jenkins has this exclusive report.
4: The ABC can reveal four officers from Victoria Police's sex crime squad will fly to Sydney to continue investigations into a report of an alleged sexual assault at the Pullman Hotel in East Melbourne early on Monday morning. It's understood the investigation centres on an allegation of touching without consent. It's understood the alleged victim has spoken with police, but no arrests have been made and no charges have been laid. The club has conducted its own inquiries and banned five players from playing for the rest of the season for failing to meet expected standards by drinking and bringing women back to the hotel. It's not suggested they're accused.

0: accused of sexual assault.
1: And organisers hope an Indigenous Youth Exchange program will encourage more Aboriginal young people to work in tourism. The 2026 Native Nations Indigenous Youth Exchange facilitates 10 Central Australian Indigenous young people going to New Zealand and 10 Maori young people going to Central Australia to learn about each other's cultures and tourism industries. Program mentor Raylene Brown says it will develop the young people's connections and leadership skills.
2: But it also lets them see our own people succeeding in tourism. And even if one of these young people comes away thinking, I could do that, I could become a guide, work in tourism, create my own experience on country, I think then we've opened a door that may change the direction of their lives.
1: That's the latest in ABC News.
3: Good evening. Welcome to PM. I'm Barbara Miller, coming to you from Gadigal Land in Sydney. Tonight, torpedoing the season. The Sydney Swans say their suspension of five players shows how seriously they're taking the crisis embroiling the club. Also, the Jurors Hotel and Facebook messages. We'll look at day one of Aaron Patterson's appeal and high stakes as Meta goes on trial in the US.
4: If this trial is as impactful as I think it probably will be, there might be, you know, a time in the near future where we say, I can't believe up until 2026 we let young people have unfettered access to social media.
3: The case of the convicted triple murderer Erin Patterson was back in court today as her lawyers seek to overturn her convictions. The hearing, set down for 2 days, is taking place at Victoria's highest court, the Court of Appeal in Melbourne. In a case that attracted global interest and spawned a host of true crime podcasts, Patterson was last year found guilty of murdering three of her estranged husband's relatives and attempting to murder another by serving them a beef Wellington made with death cap mushrooms. The ABC's Gippsland editor, Jared Whittaker, has been watching events unfold inside the court.
5: Barbara, possibly the standout for me was the issue surrounding the way that the jury was sequestered. So we know what emerged after the verdict, that the jury was sequestered in a hotel where members of the prosecution team and also the police informant for the case were staying. Erin Patterson's lawyers argue that this represents a fundamental irregularity and that on this basis alone that the verdicts against her should be quashed and she should be granted a retrial. Her lawyer, Richard Edney, in the court this morning called it catastrophic and said that it was a case of as much justice needing to be seen to be done as justice being done. There was what her legal team called an evidentiary vacuum because there was no CCTV of what had happened. Her lawyers tried to raise some media reports which suggested there may have been some sort of contact between a prosecutor and a juror, but the appeal judges pushed back on this, saying that they were being asked to rely on some media reports when the evidence that they had before them, which was the emails between the trial judge and his associates and the legal teams, said that there was no evidence of any communication between a juror and any member of the public, let alone a member of the prosecution, and that the key thing was that there was a lack of communication rather than them being in the same place at the same time.
3: They're also arguing on the basis of Facebook posts, phone tower data. Could the appeal succeed on any one of those grounds leading to a retrial?
5: Well, I suppose Barbara could succeed on any or all. This is actually, I suppose, a two-part appeal in a sense, in that the appeal judges are hearing Erin Patterson's leave to appeal, which is essentially her requesting permission to appeal, and also they're hearing the substantive appeal at the same time. So the arguments we've heard today need to reach a double standard. First, the judges need to accept that they're of a high enough standard that they should consider the substantive appeal. And then if they meet that test, they need to decide whether they reach a standard to overturn the convictions. Part of the key arguments we heard this afternoon related to the argument of motive, and that tied into the evidence of Erin Patterson's Facebook friends, which we heard at trial, which painted a picture of some disputes between Erin Patterson and her in-laws and her estranged husband, Simon Patterson's family. Now, in their opening address at trial, the prosecution team said that

0: There was no evidence of motive. They couldn't establish one, and that they didn't need to establish one for Erin Patterson to be found guilty. Now, Erin Patterson's lawyers today have said that by introducing this evidence of a dispute from her Facebook friends, they've surreptitiously created the impression for the jury that there was a motive for killing her in-laws and her other lunch guests, and that this represents a miscarriage of justice.
1: And the prosecution also wants to bring an argument that Erin Patterson shouldn't have a non-parole period. Essentially, they think she shouldn't ever be eligible for parole. Is that right? And did you hear that argument today?
0: So that argument will be heard tomorrow, and that's correct, that the prosecution is saying that the trial judge's decision to apply a 33-year non-parole period was inadequate and improper, saying that the basis that he made that decision on, namely that Erin Patterson is kept in solitary confinement and is likely to continue to be kept in solitary confinement for some time for her own safety, meant that her conditions in prison were quite harsh, and that meant that she should be given the possibility to leave. And now prosecutors say that there's no evidentiary basis that she will be kept in isolation for years to come, and that the gravity of her crimes means that non-parole period was inappropriate and that it should be removed.
1: The ABC's Gippsland editor, Jared Whittaker. The season is over for five Sydney Swans players. The AFL club has announced the decision to suspend them, saying they breached club standards. And as a police investigation continues into an alleged sexual assault at the Melbourne hotel the team stayed in on Sunday night, the Swans say their willingness to take the action shows just how seriously they're taking matters. As Oliver Gordon reports.
2: Five of the Swans' best players gone for the season.
3: As a football club, that is our business, and to effectively torpedo our season by making a decision such as this just tells you how seriously we're taking it.
2: The five players, Riley Bice, Nick Blakey, Isaac Heaney, James Jordan and Chad Warner, have been connected to a police investigation into a report of alleged sexual assault at a Melbourne hotel on Monday morning. But Swans chair Andrew Pridham says the group's sanctioning by the Sydney Swans is for breaches of club rules.
3: As much as we would like to, we cannot discuss any matters broader than that. And our inquiries were very much limited to their actions on Monday morning relative to the standards, the high standards that we hold as a club.
2: A police investigation into an alleged sexual assault incident at the hotel the Swans stayed at Sunday night into Monday morning continues. No charges have been laid, and while they're linked to the police investigation, the ABC is not suggesting the five banned players are the subjects of the investigation or involved in the alleged sexual assault. Swans chief executive Matthew Pavlich expressed deep embarrassment and shame at the poor choices of the five Swans players.
4: And the impact that's had on the women involved.
2: But despite acknowledging the impact the choices of the players had on the women involved, when quizzed, Matthew Pavlich stopped short of apologising.
4: Yeah, I appreciate that there's plenty of questions and we're happy to open up to answer.
5: Matthew,
4: that
5: you've offered apologies and your thoughts to everybody today, the players, the fans, the sponsors, the partners of the players. What about the women at the centre of this?
4: We have offered, we're deeply concerned about their welfare and the well-being of those women. We offer as much support as we can. They're the ones who are impacted severely at the moment, and we are here to acknowledge those allegations.
5: Have you reached out to them? Have you offered those apologies?
4: It's a police matter, so we're not going to interfere with that by reaching out to them.
2: Journalist and author Angela Pippos wrote an article this week criticising the passive language used by Swans CEO Matthew Pavlich earlier this week, specifically his assertion that the Swans players found themselves in this situation.
6: But the language and the tone has shifted today. The AFL and the Swans have both issued strong statements that reference the seriousness of the allegations, and that's really important because a lot of that was overlooked yesterday.
2: The Swans AFLW and AFL teams play a double header this weekend at the SCG.
6: So if I was the Swans, I would use that event, the double header, to have this bigger conversation around respect for women, explain what we can all do to create a fairer and safer society for everybody, not just women.
2: As the situation

0: question unfolds, AFLW greats are being asked to respond too. Hall of Famer Daisy Pearce now coaches the West Coast AFLW team and was asked what her message is to young men in light of the allegations.
1: Be a good human. Be a good human. And then for those that are in high-profile positions, understand that you being a good human matters, but it also has a massive impact on what other people think is acceptable as well.
2: Daisy Pearce, coach of the West Coast AFLW team, and Oliver Gordon reporting. The AFL has announced that the five suspended players will now not be considered for selection in the 2026 All-Australian squad. Meanwhile, the impacted players, Riley Bice, Nick Blakey, Isaac Heaney, James Jordan and Chad Warner, have released a statement saying they are deeply sorry to everyone involved. The statement says, "We know that our behaviour has fallen well short of the standards expected of us and the values of our club. We accept the club's sanction and apologise for the impact this has had on those involved." In an update on the investigation into the alleged sexual assault, Victorian detectives are expected to travel to New South Wales. The ABC understands the investigation centres on an allegation of touching without consent at the Pullman Hotel in the early hours of Monday morning. No charges have been laid over the alleged incident, nor arrests made. Did the social media giant Meta design its apps to be addictive to young people and conceal the harm they caused? That's the question at the heart of a landmark trial which has begun in California. It's been fought by four US states on behalf of 29 and is among thousands of lawsuits filed by states, school districts and individuals in the US against social media companies alleging they knowingly harm young users. Meta rejects the accusations. Vincent Girolamon is the director of the Life Sciences Law and Policy Centre at UC Berkeley Law. Vincent Girolamon, we heard from Megan O'Neill, a lead attorney for California, summing up the prosecution's case. She said that the Meta's business model could be summed up as hook the users, hold them for as long as they can, harvest their data, hide the truth. How do you think the states are going to go about making that argument that that's the business model that Meta operates on?
3: The key point that the prosecution needs to make here is that hide element, that last element. So they're suing under what is called the state unfair and deceptive practice laws. And it is really instructive to look at other states that have done this before. Most notably, New Mexico brought an action against Meta. And the main argument that they make there is you as a company knew something particularly bad about your product. And the public did not generally know that. And you did not inform the public of that information. And in fact, you, in your public disclosures, tried to obfuscate that or tried to say, hey, this is quite safe, even though you knew it wasn't safe.
2: And we heard from Meta's lawyer, Paul Schmidt, that the company will argue that the evidence the prosecution will rely on is cherry-picked. He says the company is aware of risks and makes efforts to address them. Who do you think Meta will call upon or what evidence will they produce to make that case?
3: So I think that this is actually a pretty good defense that Meta is going to be able to make. Imagine that you are internal at Meta and you're a safety person, and you know that, let's say, 10 young people were caused harm, but you also know that there might be 20 people who get real substantial benefit from it. And Meta is going to try to make this argument. You heard them make it in their opening statement, and they're going to continue to hammer this in, that they'll say, oh, you know, there's a lot of people, for example, LGBTQ minors from relatively conservative areas, and social media is a really helpful outlet for them. And Meta is going to try to say, if we try to shut off access on one side of this, we might preclude some of those benefits.
2: And we heard, didn't we, from a first witness, a Meta whistleblower, saying that Meta didn't reveal the outcomes or the full outcome.

0: terms of internal studies into the impact of its apps. Is his evidence at the heart of the prosecution's case?
1: Absolutely. So there's two main areas of evidence that the prosecution is going to use. The first is this whistleblower information that came out. That's one angle. And then also in the United States, we have pretty robust discovery rules, meaning when you sue someone, you can often get pretty substantial insights into their company. And a lot, we have a lot of, you have to submit a lot to the opposing side. And that can also have this effect of snowballing. So there's been a number of different forms of litigation against Meta and a lot of other social media companies over the past year. And when that information becomes public, other people down the line can use it. So these attorney generals right now can build off of the New Mexico trial or a similar trial that took place in Los Angeles in March. So you can imagine that Meta is probably sweating right now thinking about the potential liability. And very notably, they filed a court filing saying that their damages that they're facing could be up to $1.4 trillion.
0: Are the stakes that high, do you think, or do you think that figure is overblown?
1: I think that that figure is overblown. And in fact, the attorney generals came back very soon after Meta disclosed that number and said, you know, our number is much closer to a maximum of $200 billion. But it is pretty existential for Meta. I mean, if those numbers really start to add up, it could be really, really harmful for them. I mean, there are a lot of people who use social media, and there's a lot, that means there's a lot of potential plaintiffs out there who could collect on this. And I think if this trial is as impactful as I think it probably will be, there might be, you know, a time in the near future where we say, I can't believe up until 2026, we let young people have unfettered access to social media. I don't think it's looking great for the public perception of social media in the United States.
0: Vincent Duroliman from UC Berkeley Law. The British Prime Minister Andy Burnham has reaffirmed his nation's commitment to Ukraine, saying the UK will continue to support the country 100%. The comments came on the back of threats issued by Moscow after confirmation British-made drones were used in recent Ukrainian attacks, which Russia said constituted direct involvement by the UK in the war. Any military action on the UK would be a major escalation, putting Russia in direct confrontation with NATO. So are these just empty threats from the Kremlin? Tanya Dindrinas reports.
2: A line of tanks and soldiers on the move. This isn't a real battle, though. It's a training drill. NATO troops from countries across Europe have been in central Romania for an exercise dubbed Eagle Spearhead. Led by France, troops practiced fending off an invasion, as this army captain explains.
3: Of course, the main battle was taking place between the infantry. Infantry was on the ground. We also had the help of engineers demining some minefields.
2: Romania shares a border with Ukraine where Russian strikes are ongoing. Ukraine continues to hit Russia too, and a diplomatic row is threatening to escalate after confirmation British-made drones were used in recent Ukrainian strikes in Russia. Andy Burnham has only been Prime Minister for a month, but says the UK is doing what's long been promised,
4: which is to support Ukraine 100% against this illegal war led by Vladimir Putin. We are providing support so that Ukraine can defend itself, and that's been the British position all the way through this conflict by previous prime ministers. It remains the case with me.
2: But Russia is viewing it differently, saying the use of British weapons equates to British involvement in the war. The Russian foreign minister is Sergei Lavrov.
5: President Putin warned about our right to act in any area of the ocean if someone encroaches on our interests and our property. Similarly, we have the right to consider this proudly declared direct involvement of British missile forces in strikes against the Russian Federation as the UK's direct involvement in the war, with all the ensuing consequences.
2: Exactly what those consequences might be remains unclear, but questions have been raised as to whether Russia would be willing to test NATO's unity, and in particular its key principle, Article 5, which states that an armed attack on one member country would be considered an attack on all member countries. Matthew Sussex is an associate professor in strategic studies at the Centre for Future Defence and National Security at Deakin University.
6: Russia has already proven that it's quite prepared to probe around the margins. It's been involved in sabotage and subversion campaigns across Europe for many years now. In terms of a direct assault on a NATO member, though, using military forces, that's something that Russia has quite assiduously avoided. And you'd have to think that if you're Vladimir Putin, there'd have to be a pretty strong incentive for you to escalate in that way.
2: Meanwhile, cracks are seemingly beginning to appear in Ukraine. Its recently ousted Defence Minister Mikhailo Fedorov took to YouTube to post what's being seen as the biggest challenge to Volodymyr Zelensky's presidency since the war began.
7: Демократія не може бути.
8: Democracy cannot be held hostage by Russia. We must find a lawful, safe and realistic mechanism that would allow Ukraine to restore a fully functioning democratic process, even under conditions of a long war.
2: He was dismissed from his position after just 6 months.
7: У нас є системна.
8: We are facing a systemic governance crisis. The old system lives by its own rules too often.
2: Associate Professor Matthew Sussex says Mikhailo Fedorov is a popular figure among Ukrainians, known for taking a hard stance against corruption.
6: Fedorov is trying to position himself, I think, for a return to government, if not potentially as someone in fairly high office. I don't think necessarily it's going to work. The Ukrainian constitution says you can't have elections if there's a war. So getting over that will be very, very difficult. But it's noteworthy that even when we look at Ukraine and we think, well, the population is united, that's not necessarily always the case. There's still politics that goes on.
2: Mikhailo Fedorov's dismissal sparked protests across the country. The Ukrainian president is yet to formally respond to his call for a wartime election.
0: Tanya Dindrinos. Aboriginal health groups are telling the federal and Northern Territory governments that a lot more work is needed to build on gains achieved in closing the Indigenous life expectancy gap. They say the particularly high rate of Indigenous premature deaths in the NT is unacceptable, and they're calling for urgent action to improve living conditions and fund community programs. Jane Barden reports.
9: Very good. I'll just
10: Eileen Hooson says the treatment she receives has helped prevent her health condition from becoming severe. The Alice Springs Towncump resident is a patient of the Central Australian Aboriginal Congress Health Service.
11: I'm being treated for diabetes, but I'm a borderline diabetic thanks to the services that I get from Congress.
10: The Congress's acting chief executive, Dr. John Boffa, says it's encouraged people with chronic health conditions to seek help early. New research by the Menzies Health Institute has found over 50 years, the Congress, which receives federal government funding, has reduced preventable deaths in Central Australia.
12: So Aboriginal men, when Congress started, life expectancy was 47 years, it's now 65. And women are living to 70.
10: But the Northern Territory still has Australia's worst Indigenous life expectancy gap.
12: Because prevention requires action beyond the health system. We've got to address overcrowding, education, and lift people out of poverty.
10: In the NT's top end, on remote Elko Island off the Arnhem Land coast, community leader Helen Goyapul says families are losing too many loved ones to chronic disease.
13: They are dying, like only 30, 40, 50, taking heart attack all that time.
10: So they set up a group called Hope for Health with a healthy eating coaching program and cooking classes in the community. An evaluation by Melbourne University found it achieved health improvements, including reduced weight and blood sugar in participants.
13: This was changing, like, the weight and the sugar level, and it was working.
10: But the group hasn't been able to attract funding from the federal or NT governments. Both governments told the ABC they already fund the region's MeWatch Indigenous Health Service to fund preventative programs. MeWatch says it runs several anti-smoking, home hygiene and mental health programs. But the head of the Hope for Health group, Tim Trudgeon, is appealing to the governments to reconsider.
14: We really need to have more accountability within government around funding things that are supported by the community and known to work.
10: The federal government has increased funding to Indigenous health services by almost a quarter in the last 5 years. Groups lobbying for

0: extra spending face an uphill battle.
1: And that's Jane Barden reporting there. And that's it for PM for tonight. I'm Barbara Miller, filling in for Samantha Donovan. Have a lovely evening.

0: Good evening. Rio Davis with ABC News. Gambling reform advocates say they feel abandoned by the federal government as its new gambling ad restrictions look set to come into effect next year. The reforms will restrict ads on TV and radio at certain times while setting up an opt-out model for online gambling ads. The Alliance for Gambling Reform's Mark Kempster is a recovered gambling addict and says he's disgusted by the laws.
1: I've been so disappointed the last few days, and so has every other lived experience person I've spoken to in the last couple of days. We feel completely abandoned by this government. We feel like they don't really care about our lives, to be honest. We've just been thrown to the curb with these legislations, not going to do much to help anyone at all.
0: Fire authorities are urging communities to be vigilant as the bushfire outlook for spring shows an increased risk for all states and territories except for the ACT. The seasonal outlook by the Australian and New Zealand Council for Fire and Emergency Services says dry conditions in the country's east and increased fuel loads bear part of the blame. AFAC President and WA Department of Fire and Emergency Services Commissioner Darren Clem says now is the best time to prepare.
2: Don't wait for a bushfire to start. Take the time now to make a plan, understand your risks and discuss it with your loved ones. Having a plan and knowing how to use it could save your life.
0: Overseas, Ukraine's anti-graft agencies say they're carrying out an operation to uncover a criminal organisation which was run by current and former politicians and involving high officials from the presidential office. Tweong Fitzpatrick reports.
3: The agencies didn't give details of the investigation but say more information would come soon. It comes as former Ukrainian Defence Minister Mykhailo Fedorov has called for wartime elections in what many see as the biggest challenge to Volodymyr Zelensky's presidency since war broke out with Russia in February 2022. In a video posted to YouTube, the 35-year-old Mr. Fedorov says democracy cannot be held hostage by Russia since Russia's full-scale invasion. Ukraine has been under martial law, which means elections are suspended. Mr. Zelensky is yet to respond to the video from Mr. Fedorov, whose dismissal sparked protests across the country.
0: The Attorney General of the US state of New Jersey has denounced Meta for harmful social media features worsening the mental health of teens. A bipartisan group of 29 US states is suing Meta, seeking hundreds of billions of dollars in penalties and changes to how Meta does business. They accuse Meta of designing Facebook and Instagram to hook young users, fueling anxiety, depression, and even suicide. New Jersey Attorney General Jennifer Davenport says the company needs to be held accountable.
4: As parents and as trusted adults, we decide whether a social media platform is appropriate for our kids. But we can only do that well and appropriately when we have truth and facts, not deceptive advertising or lies about safety.
0: Back home, Northern Territory police are calling for information to help find a teenager who went missing yesterday afternoon. 16-year-old Ben was reported missing by his family after he was last seen leaving his Humpty Doo home on a white dirt bike. Police say they're actively searching the area and they're asking anyone who may have seen Ben or the bike or who has any information about where he is to come forward. A mentor for an Indigenous youth exchange program says Central Australian Aboriginal young people quickly connected with their Māori counterparts on a recent trip to New Zealand. The program aims to showcase Māori and Indigenous Australian cultural tourism in their respective countries to encourage more young people to work in the industry. Raylene Brown says travelling overseas to experience other Indigenous cultures was a huge opportunity for the Central Australian.

0: and young people.
1: Couldn't believe these kids, eh? They were real shy, and next minute they're rubbing noses over there. It was really lovely to see, and the kids were actually, some of the kids were in tears when they left each other, so they quickly connected.
0: And in sport, Nick Kyrgios has been provisionally suspended from tennis after testing positive for cocaine. The Australian has confirmed he failed a drug test during the Mallorca Open on June 22nd. In a post to his Instagram stories, Kyrgios has apologised, saying he's sorry to his fans, family, sponsors, and everyone close to him. The International Tennis Integrity Agency said Kyrgios could appeal against the provisional suspension, but has not done so to date. You're up to date with the latest in ABC News.
2: It was the trial that captivated the world. Convicted triple murderer Erin Patterson was last year found guilty of feeding her guests a lethal beef Wellington lunch in the Victorian regional town of Leongatha.
3: I'm devastated. I love them. And I can't believe that this has happened, and I'm so sorry that they have lost their lives.
2: The so-called mushroom case is back in the court today, and we're going to take you there. And COVID-19 nearly put paid to the Murrumba Darts Club in central Queensland, but a few of the locals weren't going down without a fight. It paid off, and the club is now a welcome midweek refuge for the many people working away from home on the mines.
4: We really push the mental health side of things for the people who are away for their families, who aren't lucky enough for the locals to come home every night. It's just a little somewhere they can escape, live a normal life for a little bit, I suppose, for a few hours.
2: I'm Sinead Mangan in Perth, and this is Australia Wide, coming to you from Whadjuk country. It was a case centred on mushrooms that captured people around the world. And today, the woman at the heart of the trial is back in court. It was the case centred on mushrooms that captured people around the world. And today, the woman at the heart of the trial is back in court. Lawyers for murderer Erin Patterson were today in the Melbourne Supreme Court seeking to have her conviction overturned. Patterson was convicted in July last year of poisoning three people and sentenced to life in jail with a non-parole period of 33 years. Reporter Jared Whittaker joins me outside the courts. Now, people might remember Erin Patterson's trial last year was held in regional Victoria in Morwell, and that was a circus of reporters from all over the globe. What was it like today, Jared?
5: It was quite different, to be honest, Sinead. I got to court quite early. The matter was listed for 10:15 this morning. I arrived at 8:30, expecting to be in a queue, trying to be amongst the first to get in and secure a seat, which is the scenes that we saw last year when Erin Patterson was sentenced in Melbourne. But there wasn't really a crowd to be spoken of. There were a few court watchers who arrived early. Some of them were familiar faces, people who were turning up every single day when the trial was being heard in Morwell and followed it right through to her sentencing in Melbourne. But it seems to have attracted quite a bit less attention. There were some people who sort of came in drips and drabs this morning, and by the time that the lunch break rolled around, it sort of seemed that some of them had decided that they'd seen enough.
2: What about from a journalistic point of view? Were there many crews around like there was in Morwell and at that sentencing?
5: Yeah, I think that there were a lot of the reporting teams that you saw during the trial were here today. All the major Australian media outlets were represented. I suppose the biggest shift was that all of the international media were not in attendance. When we were in Morwell, we had reporters from the BBC and also the Daily Mail, who had specifically flown in from London for the trial. None of them were here today. It was a much more quiet and much more local affair.
2: Erin Patterson's lawyers laid out 7 grounds of appeal today. Talk me through those.
5: Yeah, so they range from things like the fact that the jury was sequestered in the same hotel where members of the prosecution and the police informant in the case were staying. There were other things, like they challenged the inferences that could be taken from mobile phone tower data, which showed that Erin Patterson's phone was in areas where death cap mushrooms were sighted shortly after they were reported on the iNaturalist website. We also heard about arguments about whether the trial judge made a mistake when he ruled that photos and videos about mushrooms, which were found on an SD card that was seized at Erin Patterson's home, were inadmissible. Erin Patterson's legal team, I suppose, together say that collectively these amount to a substantial miscarriage of justice, which individually and collectively demonstrate why she deserves to have her conviction set aside and be granted a retrial.
2: Did the Crown have the chance to respond today, Jared?
5: Yeah, so they started making their arguments a bit later in the day. They argued that, particularly when it came to the way that the jury was sequestered, pointing out that there was no evidence of any contact between members of the jury and members of not just the prosecution and police teams, but with anyone, saying that essentially the system worked as it should, that occasionally jurors do brush up against people that they're not meant to have contact with while they're sequestered, and that this time, as in many other instances, that the system worked, that the jurors stuck to their oath of not having any contact, and that there was no evidence that of any breach.
2: What about the mobile towers? What do they have to say about that?
5: Yeah, so when it comes to the mobile towers, the Erin Patterson's lawyers argued that the evidence itself is subjective and that was prone to potentially mislead the jury. The appeal judges seem to have some serious questions about this, pointing to the transcripts from the trial, which showed that there were arguments that there were limitations to what this evidence could say, that it was possible to put a phone in a particular area, but it was also possible for a phone to connect with a mobile tower quite far away in a regional area because they connect by line of sight. So the judges seemed to push back on that a little bit and just sort of argue what it was about that which the jury couldn't properly assess the limitations of that evidence given what came out at trial.
2: What about Erin Patterson herself? Was she required to make an appearance today?
5: So Erin Patterson signaled quite early that she wouldn't physically be present in court and that she would instead watch the proceedings from the Dame Phyllis Frost Centre, which is the women's prison in Melbourne, where she's been held since she was arrested in late 2023. So Erin Patterson appeared on a screen in court where she was wearing a royal blue prison jumper. She appeared to be paying quite close attention to proceedings as they went on, but she wasn't required to speak to the court and she wasn't present in the Supreme Court building here in Melbourne.
2: Was there any update about her welfare?
5: No, we haven't heard anything, Sinead, on what Erin Patterson's life is like in prison beyond what we heard during the trial last year in the pre-sentencing arguments where we heard that she's kept in isolation for her own protection and that she has no contact with other prisoners. But we haven't heard any update since then.
2: Jared, the hearing is set down for 2 days. What's expected tomorrow?
5: So tomorrow, Sinead, we're going to hear more of the prosecution's arguments. We're going to hear their appeal is against her sentence. So they're arguing that the trial judge's decision to fix a non-parole period of 33 years was inappropriate and manifestly inadequate, given the seriousness of her crimes. So they're going to mount their argument, which basically suggests that the trial judge made a mistake when he decided that her prison conditions, which is the isolation and the contention that could extend for some years to come, was not a decision that he could have reached on based on the evidence that was presented to the court, and that just given the seriousness of her crimes that non-parole period should be removed and that she should never be released from prison. We can expect to hear that the court will finish hearing arguments tomorrow, but that doesn't mean that we're going to hear a decision. What is the most likely course of outcome is that the three appeal judges will defer their decision. They'll go away and have a think about it. And once they've reached their decision on whether Erin Patterson should be granted an appeal and her conviction sent aside, they'll return to court and announce their findings.
2: Jared Whittaker, thanks very much for talking to Australia Wide.
5: Thank you.
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2: So you're drafting your will. Can you leave your assets to whomever you choose? And what happens after you've passed away? Can disgruntled family members or anyone else challenge your will in the courts. These conflicts come up in many families, but they're particularly fraught and complex in farming families. Damien Carrick presents the Law Report on Radio National, which has a special four-part podcast series called Over My Dead Body that's just landed on ABC Listen. Now, Damien, things can get very complicated when it comes to wills and succession amongst farming families. Talk me through these complexities.
7: Yeah, hi Sinead. Look, they're complex for everybody, but for farming families particularly so. And that's because, well, a couple of reasons. The farm is both the home and the business asset, and farmers obviously want to keep the farm as a viable proposition. So there's a tension between this goal of keeping it as a viable proposition and dividing your assets equally between your descendants. And there's another complication, a recent one. As the price of farm properties has increased, which is a great thing, it has become harder for one child to buy out or compensate the other siblings. And overlaid on top of this is, you know, look, normally when there's going to be one child who's going to inherit it all, that child, we have to acknowledge, is usually a son. So there are issues around gender and equality which kind of overlays or the wider context to this conversation.
2: What about the legal principle? What's at play there? What are we looking at? What's the general legal principle?
7: In Australia, and it's different from other parts of the world, we have a very clear idea of what's known as testamentary freedom. A person can leave their property to whomever they choose, right? And interestingly enough, when I did this program, I learned that actually that's not the case in other countries. So, for instance, in places like France, you have to leave your money to your kids. You can't kind of cut them out of the picture completely.
2: I didn't know that, no.
7: Yeah. Here in Australia, it's very clear. You do whatever you want as the testator, the person who's making the will. But there are two ways to challenge testamentary freedom. The first is family provision, or it used to be called testator's family maintenance. That's one limit. And an eligible person can ask a court to make adequate provision for them, and those eligible people can include, say, a spouse or a former spouse, children, either biological or adopted, dependent grandchildren, other dependents, other close relationships. There's also this second argument, which is a bit obscure, but it's actually, it comes up regularly in the courts when it comes to farming families. You can successfully challenge a will if you can show that you acted to your detriment because you relied on a promise from the testator. You parked your life, you put it on hold because you thought one day you were going to inherit the farm.
2: Well, let's talk about that first one, the family provision. What does the court consider there?
7: Okay, it looks at the nature of the relationship and the obligations and responsibilities owed to the applicant and the presence of present and future needs of the applicant together with those of the other beneficiary. So they kind of compare everybody who's in the picture. And they'll look at particular things like the age of the applicant, the disabilities of the applicant or the disadvantages, any contribution made by that person to the welfare of the deceased. So maybe they were a carer for the deceased, for instance, and the character and conduct before and after the death. But interestingly, gender's not a consideration, so you can be as unequal and as discriminatory as you like in your allocation between children, but they will look at some of these other factors.
2: And, I mean, how often do these sort of cases get to the court?
7: Regularly. Right. So just last year there was a case of Bushell and George. In that case, the family patriarch, he had three adult children. He owned a farm in New South Wales worth about $20 million. Before his death, he transfers the farm to his youngest son. You know, this meant that the son would actually also take on the substantial debts of the farming operations. And as part of this deal, as part of this arrangement, the youngest son agreed to pay just $1.2 million for the land, substantially low, below the market price. And that was meant to be used to provide bequests in the patriarch's will of $600,000 each to the other two children, a son and a daughter. So that was the arrangement, but it got challenged after his death.
2: So what did happen after his death then?
7: So these two siblings, they brought actions for a larger share of the estate. They said, wait a minute, he's getting a $20 million asset and, you know, he's paid $1.2 million for it, sure, but we're just getting $600,000 each and that ain't fair. So they had that argument. The son was quite financially comfortable, the daughter much less so. So this went to the New South Wales Supreme Court, and they ended up awarding the sister an extra $300,000 on the

0: That's the crux of it. And it applies not just in family property kind of issues, but it seems to be particularly, a live legal issue in these kinds of properties. There was a really interesting case, Cramer and Stone. It was a 2024 High Court case, the highest you can go in this country in terms of court cases. And interestingly, it isn't just children who contest wills arguing that they've been treated unfairly. It involved the will of a lady called Dame Leonie Cramer. She was a former chancellor of the University of Sydney. I think she was a chair or a member of the board of the ABC back as well.
1: Right,
0: so
1: yep.
0: Very, very,
1: high profile.
0: High profile and highly accomplished person. The other party in this dispute, his name was David Stone, and he worked for 40 years on their family farm or kind of hobby farm, I guess you'd call it. Mr. Stone brought an action against Ms. Cramer's estate. This was a few years back. David worked as a share farmer on this property for many, many years, beginning way back in 1975. There's an oral agreement that he would grow crops and maintain the farm. He got to live rent-free in a very dilapidated house on the farm, not the main house, which I think the Cramer, Ms. Cramer and her husband would kind of come and occupy when they were there. There was no fresh water to wash clothes, no insulation, no fly screens, no oven. It was described as vermin-infested and unsafe. This is in the court decisions. And the deal was that he would get a quarterly retainer of about $600 and half the gross proceeds from the sale of the produce and the cattle produced on this farm. And this was an arrangement for many, many years.
1: So why did David decide to, to stay put? Why did he stick with that?
0: The court found that there were two oral promises made. Ms. Leonie Cramer's husband told David that he'll leave the farm to his wife when he dies and she will leave it to him. And then after his death, which was many years ago, I believe, Dame Leonie Cramer again reiterated that promise, recognised that promise, and she said, I will leave the farm to you in my will. Now, throughout this period, he's receiving a real meagre income. I think in 1976, it was something like $400
1: right,
0: or something. And then in 19,000 dollars in 2002, and the highest income was $26,000 in 1997. So very, very meagre income for all these years.
1: So then when Dame Cramer died, what happened to David?
0: So, yeah, she passes away and he learns at that point that in her will she left this $1.5 million property to one of her daughters and just $200,000 to David. He says, no, I'm going to contest this. And the trial judge, the Court of Appeal judge and the High Court all ruled, as it went up the judicial food chain, they all ruled in his favour that the property should be given to David. And why? Because he demonstrably, clearly acted on these promises and did not seek a higher income, a better lifestyle that he might have if he didn't have this expectation at the end of the day.
1: So what was the basis then for that High Court decision?
0: This idea of estoppel.
1: Right.
0: The Cramers made these repeated serious promises, intended to be relied upon, that he would one day inherit the farm, and he acted to his detriment in relying on that promise.
1: Damien, there's four episodes of Over My Dead Body, but what have you learned in terms of a take-home message for people listening and wills and succession?
0: Have the conversations with your family so that everyone is on the one page, the same page. Talk to professionals who can make you aware of what the options might be and get the help from people who know what the options are. I think it's really important to go with the formalities, get as much information as you can and have those difficult conversations from the word go and perhaps keep on having them so everybody knows that there's no slippage here, right?
1: Yeah, yeah.
0: And I think that's, particularly for farming families, that seems to be the take-home message.
1: Damien, we've kind of skimmed over today, but where can people find the podcast Over My Dead Body?
0: It's a four-part series, and as well as an app on farming families, we also have episodes on unconventional wills, written on frozen fish packets or an unsent text. We're kicking off the series with a really interesting episode on fraud and undue influence.

0: influence, and that'll make your jaw drop, I promise. Yeah, and there's also an episode on the role of executives. You know, you and I might be asked to be an executive for a family member. So what do you need to know before you agree to take on that role? And you can find Over My Dead Body by just searching for The Law Report on ABC Listen or wherever you get your podcasts, and look out for Over My Dead Body. And there are four episodes already there sitting for you waiting to listen to.
1: Damien Carrick, thanks very much for talking to Australia Wide.
0: Oh, my great pleasure, Sinead. Thank you.
1: You're listening to Australia Wide with me, Sinead Mangan. Lovely to have your company. After historic fires marred Europe's summer, experts are cautioning against complacency ahead of Australia's warm season, with the fire risk increasing in most states and territories over the coming months. The Australian and New Zealand Council for Fire and Emergency Services has released its latest seasonal outlook, which shows an increased risk of fire in areas across the country, except for the ACT this spring. The widespread impact is due to dry conditions in the country's east and increased fuel loads through parts of central and northern Australia. Increased fuel loads have elevated the fire risk across most of the Northern Territory, despite forecasts suggesting the region could see above average rainfall in spring. And in WA, rainfall is also expected to be higher than normal, but the fire risk is high in some areas from Exmouth to Kalbarri due to above average fuel loads and dry soil conditions.
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1: When the Murrumbah Darts Hall closed its doors a few years ago, a few of the locals weren't going down without a fight. After months of backyard matches and bouncing between houses to keep going, they formed a new club. Murrumbah is a mining town in central Queensland, and the players realised the club was about much more than just bullseyes, as Vanessa Jarrett discovered.
3: As the door opens to the Murrumbah Darts Hall, a steady stream of people walk in, some dressed in blue and red club shirts, others in high vis. Everyone greets each other with a friendly wave, handshake, or a slap on the back.
4: Yeah, we just all get together, play in pairs, potluck. We have a diary over on the bar there, and you put your name on that, and we run through all the list of names, and then we pick them out of a hat to get your pairs. Then we pick out the pairs, see who your partner is for the evening, so you get a different partner every night, a few beers, a few laughs, and just have a fun night, you know?
3: Quinnan McCormick is the vice president of the Murrumbah Darts Club. He's one of a group of original members who helped get the club back on target.
4: COVID really killed the place for the mob had it before, like every club in town. So when it closed down, yeah, we're going from house to house. Every Tuesday, we still kept on a Tuesday night, different houses and that sort of stuff for a bit, for about 6 months, I think. And then we all got together and pushed to fire this place back up.
3: The Bowen Basin is in the west of central Queensland, an area rich in resources. Murrumbah is the largest town in the Isaac region. The town's population fluctuates each day as thousands of workers come off shift from working in dozens of coal mines around, some driving from the likes of Rockhampton and Mackay, others on a work bus, and others flying from further afield. Quinno is always trying to recruit his comrades to join, as he reckons playing darts is a welcome break from the daily grind.
4: We really push the mental health side of things for the people who are away for their families, who aren't lucky enough for the locals to come home every night. It's just a little somewhere they can escape, live a normal life for a little bit, I suppose, for a few hours.
3: And there's even some high-tech gear in the regional hall, as club secretary Owen Thompson explains.
5: Only one's in Australia with it, so this is Omni. It automatically counts for you. So as soon as your dart hits the board, it'll put the score on the iPad, which will project up on the TV. You walk away, it's counted for you. It counts down from your 501 down to the winner. And we don't have to worry about finding someone to come and write up on the whiteboard or anything. It's just all done for you.
3: But in this club, it's more about the banter than bullseyes.
5: You don't have to be the best. You just come in, have a beer, listen to music, throw some darts, and it just clears your head a bit. It's good. Oh, yeah, there's some diehards that just take it to the grave with them. Yeah, they love it, but I'm no good at it. I just come here every Tuesday just to throw stuff at the board and have a few beers.
3: Cassandra Whiteley is one of the handful of female players.
6: It breaks up the week. So when we first moved over here, we didn't know a lot of people, I guess. I was away at work on training and my husband actually found the dart place and came down here. And he sort of used to come down here. It probably took me about 3 months before I decided to start and try. But they're a really great group of guys and everyone's lovely. And it's good to get out of the house and have people to talk to and people that genuinely care. They're a really great little community here.
3: Her husband, Wade, known as Taz to everyone, a nod to his Tasmanian roots, is a mentor to the newcomers.
7: Keep your body still. Throw with your arm, not your old body. Teach them rhythm, how to count. A lot of it's counting. So 90% of the game is math, knowing where to go next, and that, and just keeping the body still, following through. Yeah, all the basic stuff.
1: Vanessa Jarrett reporting from the Murrumbah Darts.

0: Good evening, Rio Davis with ABC News. The sentencing of a driver who pleaded guilty to carelessly causing a fatal crash 2 years ago in Darwin has been delayed due to issues with a sentencing report. Oliver Chaseling explains.
1: Stephanie Akehurst, her family and the family of her victim, Anthony Hobden, gathered in Darwin local court today, only for the sentencing judge to delay his decision. Last month, Akehurst pleaded guilty to careless driving resulting in the death of Mr. Hobden when she failed to give way and hit Mr. Hobden's motorbike at an intersection in Palmerston in 2024. The judge told the court corrections had not canvassed options for home detention or for community work that accommodated Akehurst's physical and mental health. She is now expected to be sentenced next month.
0: The federal member for the Darwin region has moved to allay concerns about the effects of the government's slowdown on the amount of working holiday maker visas will have on farmers. Local growers have raised concerns the pause on processing from 24 countries, especially as the Northern Territory's top end heads into the mango harvest season. Luke Gosling says it's unlikely to affect the harvest this year.
2: Yeah, well, that's the concern that I've flagged, the concern for the future. I've always got a good hearing from our ministers, and as I said, I've already met with them to get a briefing and to hear what the plan is. They've assured me that processing will still continue.
0: The first day of mushroom cook Erin Patterson's appeal against her triple murder conviction has concluded. Jared Whittaker reports.
3: Erin Patterson is appealing her conviction on 7 grounds, arguing that issues with the way the prosecution built its case mean there was a miscarriage of justice. They also argue the jury's verdict was fatally undermined because jurors stayed in the same hotel as prosecutors. Patterson was convicted last year of killing 3 relatives and trying to kill another by serving them poisoned beef wellingtons. Her lawyers today argued that prosecutors surreptitiously argued Patterson had a motive for the crime by introducing evidence of disputes with their victims. The matter returns to court tomorrow.
0: Fire authorities are warning of challenging conditions later this year, but say they will be prepared. Emergency responders from interstate and abroad have met in Melbourne today to discuss how they will tackle the upcoming bushfire season. With an El Nino declared by the Bureau of Meteorology earlier this year, Australia could be staring down the barrel of its hottest spring on record. The CEO of the Australasian Fire Authorities Council, Rob Webb, says authorities are taking advantage of the current cooler weather to get prepared.
4: Fire authorities are always looking for their little windows. What we have seen with the rain, which flip side is you get a lot of grass growth. And as soon as the rain turns off, that grass dries out and can hold really fast-moving fires. So that's something that people will be watching.
0: Overseas, the US ambassador to Israel says settler violence in the Israeli-occupied West Bank towards Palestinians amounts to terror. United Nations teams have now reached a group of families whose homes were under siege by Israeli settlers in the village of Kusra. But the UN's humanitarian office says 3 Palestinian families there are still surrounded by a heavy presence of Israeli forces and settlers. Speaking to Israel's Channel 11, Mike Huckabee has condemned the Israeli violence against Palestinians, describing the settlers as thugs.
5: When you engage in activity that is intended to change the behaviour and to create fear in an individual, an entire society, or a community. That is the definition, the historic dictionary definition of terror. So I don't know what else to call it.
0: And the Sydney Swans players, at the centre of a scandal engulfing the club, say they accept the sanctions handed to them today. Georgia Lenton-Williams has the details.
6: Riley Bice, Nick Blakey, Isaac Heaney, James Jordan and Chad Warner have apologised, releasing a statement saying they know they have let down their partners and families, the Swans AFLW team and everyone at the club and the wider community. The players have been suspended for the rest of the season for breaching club standards during a late night of drinking in Melbourne on Sunday. The ABC can reveal Victorian sex crime detectives are travelling to Sydney as part of investigations into an allegation of touching without consent at the Pullman Hotel where the players were staying. Police haven't made arrests or laid charges.
0: In tomorrow's weather, there's a slight to medium chance of showers and thunderstorms south of Alice Springs.

0: Mountains and over the northeast Arnhem District, partly cloudy in the Tanami, Lassiter and Simpson districts. ABC News.
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8: 6 minutes past seven. Hello there. Enter the quiz shortly. And Where Am I Wearing Wednesday returns for tonight. We didn't do it last week because we were giving away the family pass to the show via a predetermined question. But rather than doing that tonight, because it gets too complicated otherwise, we will resume Where Am I Wearing Wednesday. And if you can work out from the series of clues that I've put together where I am wearing, you will win the family pass to the Royal Adelaide Show. And the categories for the quiz tonight are row, row, row your boat, eating out, turning Japanese, sci-fi, we've done rom-com, we've done... What did we do last night? I can't remember. Anyway, we're doing sci-fi tonight. But we're also doing another movie-type category, which I thought I'd better put some youngish questions in there because we've had a few people get involved in the quiz who are borderline teenagers. So I've done the Marvel Cinematic Universe as well. Okay, so they're the five categories for tonight, along with Where Am I Wearing Wednesday.
9: I'll go on to the clouds, but I'll get tennis out the way first.
10: We just haven't got a clue what to do. Oh, well, I've got to fail somewhere, so let's go waterfall.
8: 8 from 8.
11: Aztec, I'm wearing that in school as well.
12: Look, I'll have a crack, but my brain is fried.
10: I'll try C.
8: C is not correct.
10: Oh, sweet.
12: I'll go B, kick a lantern.
8: Correct!
13: Thanks for playing.
8: Chance to pick up family pass to the Royal Adelaide Show or the even more highly sought after little torch. The torch is going to change your life. 1-300-222-891 is the number to call if you want to get involved in the quiz. Row, row, row your boat, eating out, turning Japanese, sci-fi, and the Marvel Cinematic Universe, okay? 1-300-222-891 plus Where Am I Wearing Wednesday, and the first clue for Where Am I Wearing Wednesday is I Am a Village. Hello, Barry in Tennant Creek. How are you, mate?
14: Well, slightly bitterly disappointed. One of my associates needed a torch the other night.
8: Yeah.
14: And I said, hang on, try this one out. And they refused to return it. So...
8: You've lost your torch.
14: Well, I know where it is, but I'm not going to get back.
8: But how good is it?
14: It's brilliant. It's brilliant. I mean, for walking from, here to the car or looking for things.
8: Yeah, yeah.
14: It's bright. I mean, it hangs onto the charge. It's a fantastic little, present.
8: It's a handy little thing to have. It changes your life, doesn't it?
14: Yes, you got to get it. It's a life-changing
8: tool. We may be overselling this a little bit, Barry, but I'm glad you're enjoying the torch, and I hope you get it back. Now, so...
14: Well, I'm never going to get back. That's why I'm calling in again. I need to get it again.
8: See, there you go. So the first clue, Where Am I Wearing Wednesday, is I Am a Village.
14: A village?
8: Yes.
14: Okay. I used to work as the village idiot once.
8: Oh, okay. were you retrenched?
14: Well, they found a better idiot. Greenwich Village.
8: Oh, that's a very good guess, but not Greenwich. Not Greenwich. Okay. Now, so into the quiz now. So Row, Row, Row Your Boat, Eating Out, Turning Japanese, Sci-Fi, or the Marvel Cinematic Universe?
14: Well, seeing how not everybody's kung fu fighting, we'll go for the Japanese one.
8: Turning Japanese, okay. I think that's probably a good choice. There's some pretty easy ones in here. Which flower is a national symbol of Japan?
14: Chrysanthemum.
8: No, not that one. Not that one, no.
14: Okay.
8: Okay, see you, Barry. See you, mate. Bye for now. I'm sticking with our flower theme. Fran from Coromandel Valley. Hello, Fran. Hello, Fran. Talk to me, Fran. I'm sure you're there. Maybe you're in delay. Yep. Hello.
4: Yeah.
8: Hello, Fran.
4: You got me?
8: Yeah, we got you. Have you got? Are you listening to your radio?
4: No, I'm listening on the phone.
8: Oh, are you? Gosh, that was a big delay. All right. Yeah. So this question is a bit tricky. Which flower is a national symbol of Japan? What reckon? What draws people to Japan?
4: I think it's cherry blossom.
8: One from one.
4: Although right. I think, to be completely accurate, the chrysanthemum throne is the name of the Japanese throne.
8: Yes, so I think chrysanthemum is revered, but I'm talking about the national symbol that draws people to Japan, and that is certainly this cherry blossom, or sakura. It symbolises beauty and the transient nature of life.
4: Yes.
8: There you go.
4: Now,
8: do you want to stick with turning Japanese, or do you want to go with eating out, row, row, row your boat, sci-fi, or the Marvel Cinematic Universe? I've got to give you another clue, though, first, in Where Am I Wearing Wednesday. So the first clue was I am a village. The second clue is I am truly multicultural.
4: No luck there yet.
8: Don't want to have a guess?
4: Multicultural village in South Australia.
8: Well, I haven't said that yet.
4: Oh, is it Australian or international?
8: I've given two clues so far. It could be anywhere.
4: Right. Not Greenwich Village in New York?
8: No, that was our last guess. Not Greenwich Village.
4: Oh, okay. That's fine.
8: All right. Okay. Right. Now, do you want to stay with Japanese or want to change category here, Fran?
4: No, I'll stay with Japanese for the moment.
8: Which Japanese dish is a noodle soup?
4: That would be soba noodles. I think it's the soba noodles.
8: Well, that's the name of the type of noodle, I think. But the actual dish is a noodle soup. There are restaurants that specialise in this.
4: Yes. No, I've gone blank. I know the soba noodles are very revered as well.
8: Yes.
4: Wait a minute. It's the miso soup.
8: No, miso is not a noodle-based soup, I don't think. There are restaurants that actually specialise in this type of noodle soup.
4: Right.
8: Sorry, Fran.
4: No worries.
8: Okay, bye for now. Greg in South Plinton at 7:13. G'day, Greg.
15: G'day. G'day.
8: Right, now, do you know the name of the Japanese dish that's a noodle soup?
15: Udon.
8: But say again?
15: Udon.
8: No, not udon again is a type of noodle. That's not the soup itself. Not the soup. Okay. Greg, thank you. Another clue. I've got to give you another clue for Where Am I Wearing Wednesday. So I'm a village. I'm truly multicultural. I'm relatively new, with a history that dates back to about 1932.
15: Places that were established in 1932. Nothing comes to mind.
8: All right. Okay, Greg, we'll leave you to it. We'll leave that clue hanging out there. Okay, thanks, Greg. See you, mate. Bye-bye. 7:14. Julie in Broadview. Hello, Julie. Hello, Julie.
16: Hello, Spence.
8: Now, do you know the name of this Japanese noodle soup, Japanese dish?
16: Well, both of the guesses I was going to say have been taken.
8: Right.
16: So
8: Seriously, there are restaurants that specialise specifically in this particular noodle soup.
15: And

0: thought it was udon.
1: Udon is a type of noodle. That's not the name of the soup.
0: Not okonomiyaki.
1: No, no.
0: I think that's more of a pancake, though.
1: Yeah. I don't know. I'm not sure about that one.
0: No.
1: No.
0: Anyway.
1: All right. Now, but Julie, don't go. Don't go.
0: Right.
1: Because I've got another clue for Where Am I Wearing Wednesday, all right?
0: Okay. Yes.
1: So the clue so far, I'm a village. I'm truly multicultural. I'm relatively new with a history that dates back to around about 1932. I'm not a sprawling village. I cover an area of just over 20,000 square metres.
0: Oh. And it's international.
1: I haven't said anything about that yet. I haven't said where it is. No good, Julie. You want to have a guess?
0: No good.
1: Okay,
0: you.
1: That's all right. Thanks, Julie. Thanks for the call. Bye bye, Ruth in Hawker. Hello, Ruth. Now, what Japanese dish is a noodle soup?
2: Hokkai.
1: No. Gosh, I thought this one would go very quickly. Many people have already texted through the correct answer. Okay, that's okay. Now, I'll give you another Where Am I Wearing Wednesday, right? Okay. So, have you heard the other clues already?
2: Yes, I have.
1: Okay. The Dawes, D-A-W-S family, has a close affiliation.
2: Help me
1: out all things. I'm sorry, Ruth. I'm going to be really unpopular when I get to the answer on this one. But we'll see. I can wear that. Okay. Mm-hmm. See you, Ruth. Bye-bye. Bye. At 17 past 7. Oh, Karen's on the phone again. G'day, Karen. How are you?
3: Good.
1: Good. Now, do you know what Japanese dish is a noodle soup?
3: Isn't it ramen?
1: Ramen it is. One from one for you, Kieran. Gosh, and so many people text through the correct answer. All right. Now, I'm going to give you another clue of Where Am I Wearing Wednesday, Kieran, okay? All right. I am in a part of Adelaide, so we know it's Adelaide now, previously known as Knoxville. One person's got it correct on the text line, by the way. What do you think, Kieran?
4: Shopping Centre.
1: Previously known as Knoxville.
4: Burnside
1: Village.
4: Burnside, yeah.
1: It's Burnside. So you're not supposed to get it that quickly, Kieran. It is. It's Burnside Village is the answer. I've got so many more clues. Oh, Kieran. I'll give you the rest of the clues. All right? You're okay? Here we go. My name does not truly reflect my location because it's actually in Glenside. All right? Right? Okay. Even though commerce started in my area in 1932, and that was via a butcher, right, it wasn't until the 1970s that I started to expand, right? The next clue, an attempt to save a significant tree in my environments proved forlorn. I suspect it would have gone off by then. I am in the eastern suburbs, approximately 5 kilometres from Adelaide CBD. I am a retail hub with over 130 stores. My initials are BV. I am Burnside Village. And Frosty got it right on the text line as well. I think Frosty was probably the first one to get it right on the text line. Yeah, yeah. And someone also says udon soup is actually a thing, you know. Yeah, I know. But ramen is the name of the generic one, and we got that right. So, Kieran, did you win the tickets to the show last night as well?
3: No.
1: You won the torch last night. Woof! Lucky. All right, okay. I'll give you a couple more questions. So you've won the tickets to the show, so don't go, Kieran, okay? All right? Okay, now do you want to stick with the turning Japanese questions?
3: No, I want to do that Marvel one.
1: The Marvel one, okay. Marvel Universe, okay. What is Tony Stark's superhero name?
3: Iron Man.
1: Two from two, okay. What is the Hulk's real name?
3: Bruce Banner.
1: Bruce Banner, 3 from 3. What superhero team includes Iron Man, Captain America and Thor?
3: The Avengers.
1: 4 from 4. Okay. What organisation recruits superheroes to protect the world?
3: That's
1: Gina. That's okay, Kieran. Hey, you've won the passes. You've got 4 out of 4. We'll let somebody else win the torch tonight, if that's okay, because you won one last night, if that's all right with you. But we'll get your details and we'll get the pass to the show to you, okay?
3: Thank you.
1: Good on you, Kieran. Bye-bye. At 7:20, I really didn't think it was going to go off that quickly, but anyway. Yash is on the phone. Hello, Yash. How are you?
5: Hey, Spence. I'm good. How are you?
1: Good, thank you. Do you reckon you would have got Burnside Village?
5: No.
1: So before it was Glenside, Glenside was known as Knoxville, which is something I learned today myself. I did not know that. Yeah. And do you know the story of the significant tree that they tried to save?
5: No.
1: Okay, so about, must be close to a decade ago, when they did renovations at Burnside Village, there was a huge River Redgum, which was facing the axe as a result of the renovations they were doing. And so they actually built the shopping centre around the tree, right? They put a courtyard around the tree, and they put a roof over it with ventilation.
5: Wow.
1: But about 2 years later, or maybe a year later, the tree started to really dry out and drop limbs, and so they had to put netting in under the tree, right, to stop patrons being hit by branches, and eventually the tree died. The circumstances just weren't right for it. It wasn't getting all the other sort of animals and insects and things like that that normally would habitate, but would use that tree for a habitat, and they had to take it out. They tried hard to keep that tree there, and they spent a lot of money on it, but it proved to be forlorn. I followed that story very closely. I took photographs of when the tree was at its biggest and when it was at its saddest.
5: Yeah, now I will remember that forever.
1: Yeah. Now, Yash, you have to get this one right to progress. What organisation recruits superheroes to protect the world? We are talking about the Marvel Cinematic Universe.
5: SHIELD.
1: So how do you spell that?
5: S-H-I-E-L-D.
1: S-S-I-E-L-D. It's not quite right. S-S-S. You want to just...
5: S for Sarah.
1: Yeah.
5: H for Hotel. I for India. E for Echo. L for Lima. Yeah. E for Delta.
1: The second letter is what?
5: H. Hotel.
1: Ah, H-U-K. Correct. SHIELD. Sorry, I'm deaf and I also am just having a bit of trouble understanding. So, led by Nick Fury, it stands for Strategic Homeland Intervention Enforcement and Logistics Division.
5: Yes.
1: Wow. Okay. So you are 1 from 1, Yash. That's the end of the Marvel Cinematic Universe. So we have Turning Japanese, Eating Out, Row, Row, Row Your Boat, or Sci-Fi.
5: Eating out.
1: What is the oldest continuously operating restaurant in the world? I'll give you 3 choices here.
5: Okay.
1: There's A is Peter's Inn, B is the Old Bell, and C is St. Peter Schiffskeller. St. Peter's Schiffskeller is correct. It is in Salzburg in Austria, and it is the oldest continuing operating restaurant in the world, dating back to, wait for it, 803 AD. Wow, that's amazing, isn't it? So
5: yes.
1: 2 from 2. Where was the first McDonald's restaurant opened? Was it in Des Plaines, Illinois, San Bernardino, California, or Chicago?
5: California.
1: San Bernardino, California, 3 from 3, was opened in 1940 by Richard and Morris McDonald. Which chocolate bar, right, was originally invented in 1932 and named after a horse?
5: Named after a horse?
1: Yeah, named after a horse. I'll give you three options. Yeah. A is Snickers, B is Milky Way, or C is Mars Bar. One of those three horses was named after a horse.
5: Milky Way.
1: No, not Milky Way. But you're on three. That puts you in the lead at the moment because Kieran is out of contention because he won last night. So he can't win two torches in a row. All right. Thanks, Lucky Yash. Me. Okay.
5: Thanks.
1: See ya. Bye-bye. It is 25 past seven. Hillary at Glenelg. Hello, Hillary.
6: Hello, Spence. How are you doing?
1: Good. Now, which chocolate bar was originally invented in 1932 and named after a horse? Was it A, the Snickers, or B, the Mars bar?
6: Snickers?
1: Snickers is correct. Snickers, apparently, the Mars family, right, their favourite horse was Snickers. And also the word Snicker means a laugh, which seems to fit with the playful branding. So you are one from one. Do you want to stick with eating out? We have sci-fi or row, row, row your boat or turning Japanese.
6: Oh, let's stick where we are.
1: Okay. Yes. One to go in this category. Which soft drink was invented in the 1940s and marketed as lithiated lemon-lime drink? Is it A, Sprite, B, 7-Up, or C, Mountain Dew?
6: Ooh, Mountain Dew.
1: No, it's not it's not Mountain Dew. It's a good guess. I think Mountain Dew was originally invented specifically as a mixer for whiskey, from memory. I'd need to double-check on that, but I've got a feeling that's what Mountain Dew was initially invented. Its purpose would be. So not Mountain Dew. But thank you, Hillary, and thanks for phoning. You call again.
6: Thank you.
1: See ya. Bye-bye. 25 past seven. Frank in the Hills. G'day, Frank.
7: Hello there.
1: Now, which soda drink was invented in the 1940s? It's a soft drink and marketed as lithiated lemon-lime drink. Was it Sprite or 7-Up?
7: That's a guess. I'm going to get Sprite.
1: Oh, Frank.
7: Bugger.
1: have another go, Frank.
7: Well, maybe it was 7-Up.
1: 7-Up, correct. One from up. This is amazing because early 7-Up contained lithium citrate.
7: Right.
1: Which is a mood stabilising compound.
7: Oh, good.
1: Yeah.
7: Coca-Cola actually contained cocaine.
1: Yeah, so that was the theory, wasn't it? And it was promoted for its refreshing and supposedly calming effects before lithium was removed in the 1940s and the 1950s. Wow. Okay. That gets eating out of the way. So we've got turning Japanese, sci-fi, or row, row, row your boat. Which one would you like to go with?
7: Sci-fi.
1: What's the name of the AI in 2001, A Space Odyssey?
7: Dave is the character.
1: Dave's not home.
7: Don't do it, Dave.
1: No. Yeah.
7: No, sorry.
1: Okay, that's all right.
7: Incorrect.
1: Good on you, Frank. See you, mate. Cheers. Bye for now. 28 past seven. Jenny in Broken Hill. Hello, Jenny.
8: Why would I get...
1: Don't ever regret it. Now, what's the name of the AI in 2001, A Space Odyssey?
8: I wouldn't have a clue.
1: Oh, you do know. Have you seen the movie?
8: Be ridiculous. I don't watch those things.
1: Oh, really? Oh,
8: yeah. Seriously.
1: Okay. Yeah. Very, very famous character. Very famous character.
8: I don't know what that's like. That's obviously a sci-fi thing.
1: Well, the category is sci-fi. Yeah, so that would make sense, wouldn't it?
8: No, I wouldn't watch those things. AI is artificial intelligence. Is that its name? Artificial intelligence?
1: No, that's not it, but that's okay, Jenny. Thanks for your call.
8: Thank you.
1: Okay.
8: Cheers.
1: See ya. Bye-bye. Andrew's on EP. G'day, Andrew. How you going?
9: Yeah, good. How you going?
1: Why are you laughing?
9: Well, I'm just with that last lady. Yep, wouldn't have a clue, never watched it, got no idea.
1: Yeah, so, you'll recognise as soon as you'll recognise as soon as you hear it, Andrew. Do you know the movie?
9: Probably wouldn't.
1: 2001 A Space Odyssey?
9: No.
1: Oh. I'm really
9: disappointed.
1: Okay, that's all right, Andrew. Thanks for the call. See you, buddy.
9: Have a good night.
1: Drive safely. Bye-bye. Right on 7:30, you are listening to 891 ABC Adelaide, South Australia, Broken Hill, 105.7 ABC Radio Darwin and the Northern Territory. We have lines free. 1-300-222-891. And there are plenty of questions left. You only have to beat three. And you know what? I reckon the rest of the sci-fi questions are pretty easy. Row, row, row your boat. They're all multiple choice. So you're a big chance there. And there's a couple left in Turning Japanese, which both of which are also pretty easy. So jump on the phone, your chance to win the torch. 1-300-222-891. Judy at Vista. Hello, Judy.
10: Hello.
1: Now, how familiar are you with the movie 2001 A Space Odyssey?
10: Like the last two.
1: Oh, no, Judy. Judy. How can I help here? So this computer did refer to Dave. The famous line is, Dave's not home. But you can't come up with it. Yeah, you can't come up with it.
10: Dave's not home, man.
1: Oh, no.
10: I think that's Peach's job.
1: Judy, thanks for your call. Okay.
10: Okay, bye.
1: Bye-bye. It's 21-8. Oh, jump on them. There are many, many lines free now. 1-300-222-891. And trust me, there is a big chance here for you to win the torch. 1-300-222-891. Three people have identified the AI from Space Odyssey online or on the text line already. 1-300-222-891. Jody, how are you, mate?
11: Yeah, good, thanks.
1: Yeah, good. I'm YP. What part of YP are you on?
11: At the moment, I'm at South Hummocks near Lock Hill.
1: Okay.
11: I normally reside in Kadena.
1: Oh, okay. There you go. All right. Now, do you know 2001 A Space Odyssey?
11: I do.
1: Yeah. What was the name of the AI?
11: It was HAL.
1: It was HAL. That'll do. It was actually, full name is HAL 9000, but HAL will do. Right.
11: Yeah.
1: Now, we've got Row, Row, Row Your Boat, Sci-Fi or Turning Japanese. Which way would you like to go?
11: I'll go sci-fi.
1: Sci-fi. Who wrote War of the Worlds depicting a Martian invasion of Earth?
11: H.G. Wells.
1: H.G. Wells. The story, of course, caused panic during the 1938 radio broadcast. Who played Neo in The Matrix trilogy?
11: Keanu Reeves.
1: 3 from 3. All right. This is for the lead, Jody. In The Hitchhiker's Guide to the Galaxy, what is the answer to the ultimate question of life, the universe, and everything?
11: Oh, no. I remembered this, but I can't.
1: Oh.
11: Yeah, just give me a second. Not why are we here.
1: No. It's a very unexpected answer.
11: Something about your neighbour or something.
1: No, not even close.
11: I give up on this one.
1: Not even close. Oh.
11: Oh, well.
1: All right, that's okay.
11: I'll have to research more on that one.
1: Okay. Now, Jody, it does mean we are actually now in soft-off territory because you are tying with, who else was on 3, Gishy? Who was it? Oh, Yash, that's right. Now, we may end up calling you back for soft-off. We'll see how we go, okay?
11: No problem. I'll be right here.
1: Okay. See you, Jody. Bye-bye. Matthew at Clapham. Hello, Matthew.
12: Hello, Spence. How are you going?
1: Good. Now, what was the answer to life, the universe, and everything?
12: 42.
1: 42!
12: I've been listening to that show on cassette for the last 42 years, I reckon.
1: Oh, it is brilliant, isn't it? It is so good.
12: I recently got a copy on LP.
1: Oh, really? See, yeah. But the television series was equally as good. It was fantastic. I loved the TV.
12: That was hilarious.
1: Yeah, it was brilliant. Okay. So you are 1 from 1, Matthew at Clapham. Now we have Row, Row, Row Your Boat or a couple left in Turning Japanese.
12: Oh, let's go Japanese.
1: Which city is known as Japan's ancient capital before Tokyo? I'll give you three choices.
12: Okay.
1: Is it Kyoto, Osaka or Hiroshima? It served as Japan's capital for over 1,000 years before Tokyo.
12: Oh, I'm just consulting with my brain's trust.
1: Okay, so A is Kyoto, B is Osaka, and C is Hiroshima.
12: All right, we're going B.
1: Oh, I wish you hadn't, Matthew. Oh,
12: so do
1: boy.
12: I.
1: See you, Matthew. See you, mate. Bye-bye. 26-8, 891 ABC Adelaide. Chris is on the phone. G'day, Chris.
13: How you going?
1: Now, which city is known as Japan's ancient capital before Tokyo?
13: Oh,

0: go? Was it Kyoto or Hiroshima?
1: I'd go with Kyoto.
0: Kyoto was one from one. One left in turning Japanese. You want to go with that one?
1: Sure.
0: Okay. What Japanese entertainment phenomenon, right, exploded in the 1990s with cards, TV shows and video games?
1: Okay. I think that's the animation game.
0: We're kind of going to be talking about this later on when we talk about collectible cards.
1: Okay. I do know it. Wasn't my bag. And I think it's named after a particular character. Am I right?
0: You're getting there. You're getting there.
1: I'm kind of working all around it here. Yeah. I'm just trying to think of the name of it.
0: There were collectible cards. There was a TV show. Yeah. There were video games. And if you happen to have a specific card from this game, Nikolai showed me before we came on air, it was on the market for $340,000.
1: Wow.
0: Yeah. It was called the name of the card was a Charizard, by the way.
1: Oh, is that right? Yeah, okay. Yeah. I wish I could remember it. I think there was a yellow character who was one of the key figures, and might have been named after him.
0: Yeah, could have been, Chris.
1: This is fun, isn't it? I don't think I'm going to get it unless I get some sort of a.
0: I've given you a couple
1: You've
0: of pretty big.
1: Plenty, mate.
0: I've given
1: You've
0: you
1: given
0: pretty.
1: Me plenty.
0: All good, Chris. Thank you,
1: right,
0: mate. Okay,
1: well.
0: Bye-bye. Peter's on the phone on holidays in Jamestown. G'day, Peter. How are you?
2: Very good, thanks.
0: Where's home for you?
2: Adelaide.
0: Oh, you're just up in Jamestown for a couple of days, are you?
2: We're staying overnight and going to Parachuna tomorrow to the Prairie Hotel. They've got a beer festival up there for 3 days.
0: Ah, brilliant. Brilliant. Mm. Oh, excellent. Excellent. Actually, you might actually get a chance. I'm trying to think whether I need to revisit this, but there's an art trail exhibition. In fact, some of the work, I think, of Peter Code is going to be on display at the Prairie Hotel as well, which is really good.
2: I was listening to your show a couple, or maybe a week ago, and you were saying about there's a art festival going on throughout the towns up there, and I think it's... It could be next week, actually.
0: I'd need to double check. I'll double check and just confirm that. But it sounds interesting. But I think that some of Peter's work is already hanging up in the Prairie Hotel anyway.
2: I'll be able to have a look at it.
0: And the beer festival, that sounds interesting. Is it all just boutique breweries?
2: The Prairie Hotel basically bases itself around South Australian product and produce.
0: Yep.
2: And nothing else but South Australian. So they've got a brewery that started up at the Prairie Hotel, and they've gone in cahoots with, I think it's Pikes in Clare.
0: In the Clare Valley?
2: Yeah.
0: Because that's the Farger family at the Prairie, isn't it? And they...
2: Yes, I did read it. I think you're right.
0: Yeah.
2: And they're landholders as well.
0: Yeah. Now, I knew they'd put in a microbrewery up there, and they'd burn their own beers and things like that as well. Oh, that'll be good. That's a good road trip.
2: Yeah. It was the first time in the way in the caravan, basically, and so we're testing it out, and it should be a good test. And tomorrow night they've got a long table dinner, so trying out some beers and different foods with beers. And
0: fantastic! So when the sun's dropped and if it's a nice clear sky, I expect a phone call from you, Peter, to explain just to describe what that outback sky looks like. Because
2: no worries,
0: it is amazing. Although there might be some cloud cover around tomorrow, we'll have a look at the weather details later.
2: I'll have to do it before I've had too many. Then won't I?
0: Yes. Hey, what Japanese entertainment phenomenon exploded in the 90s with cards, TV shows and video games? Do you remember what it was?
2: I think, is it Pokemon?
0: Pokemon, right, yeah. And one of the main characters was Pikachu.
2: Pikachu.
0: Mm-hmm. And I think he was actually supposed to be a monkey initially, but no.
2: Oh.
0: Yeah. Okay, you are one from one. Peter from on holidays in Jamestown. Row, row, row your boats, all you got left. Ready?
2: Righto.
0: Which British rower won gold medals at 5 consecutive Olympic Games from LA in 84 through to Sydney in 2000? A, Sir Matthew Pinsett, B, Sir Bradley Wiggins, or C, Sir Steve Redgrave?
2: Wow.
0: Hmm.

0: Wow.
1: I don't really have any idea here.
0: So go A, B, or C. Which one would
1: I'll
0: you...
1: go C.
0: C! It's two from two. Right.
1: Oh, beauty.
0: How many oars are used in the double sculls? Is it four, six, or eight?
1: In the double sculls?
0: Yeah.
1: Four, six, or eight.
0: Well, double sculls would involve two people, wouldn't it?
1: Yes, that's right.
0: Yeah.
1: And oars are one, or like... It'd have to be four, wouldn't it?
0: Four is correct. Three from three. Right. Okay. Okay. Which Australian rower, a member of the Awesome Foursome, won Olympic gold medals at three different games in 96, 2004 and 2008? Was it A, Nick Thomas, B, Mike Tompkins, or C, Drew Ginn? Which one of those won Olympic gold in three different games?
1: Oh, we'll go with C again.
0: Drew Ginn?
1: Yeah.
0: Four from four.
1: Oh, jeez. Oh, dear me.
0: Which Australian won the men's singles sculls Olympic gold medal at the 1948 London Games and later carried the Australian flag at two Olympic opening ceremonies? Was it A, Mervyn Wood, B, Engelbert Friedman, or C, Bobby Pearce? So A is Mervyn Wood, B is Engelbert, and C is Bobby. Which one would you like to go with?
1: A.
0: A is correct. Five from five. That's the last question. Guess what? Peter, you won the torch.
1: I was just saying to my wife, I said, this torch that you win, I said, I don't know whether I'll use it or not. I'll just ring up anyway because I've got time.
0: You're going to use the torch. You know what? If you had the torch in Parachuna, you'd think, thank goodness for that.
1: Because, I would, that's
0: because
1: right.
0: You know, when you wake up in the middle of the night and you've got to go for, you know, go for a walk, yes, to find a convenience, the torch is going to be there for you, Peter.
1: That's
0: brilliant. Yeah, yeah. Now, Peter, you also have a very big responsibility here.
1: You have to tell me what I have to say again.
0: Yes, you have to say, thanks for playing soft, okay? Are you ready?
1: Yeah.
0: Here we go.
1: Yep. Thanks for playing soft.
0: Don't hang up, Peter. Kishi will get your details. Shortly, we're going to catch up with Sarah Cooper. And we're going to talk about the way they are mending laws around dating apps on our way there. This is the gorgeous Nicolette Larson.

0: Nicolette Larson at 7:45 here on 891 ABC Adelaide. That is A Lot of Love. Some great suggestions coming through, by the way, for the jukebox tomorrow night, which I've only just decided on. It was literally about 6:20 that I made a decision about what direction we would take for the jukebox tomorrow night. And I'm happy with that because the suggestions that have come through are great. Tomorrow is Daffodil Day. And so that's the day where we think about people who are going through a cancer journey and also raise money to research ways that those people can be helped more. And so it seems to me that flowers would be a really good topic for the jukebox tomorrow night. And some of the suggestions we've had so far are great. Keep them coming. 0467 922 891. Next up, though, we are going to talk about what is a South Australian initiative to try and prevent some people having access to online dating apps.
1: One of Australia's most recognisable broadcasters is facing the biggest battle of his life. Alan Jones has pleaded not guilty to multiple historical sexual assault charges, and now the case is before the courts.
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1: As witnesses step into the box and the evidence unfolds, the Case of podcast will be your eyes and ears inside the courtroom. 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
0: Earlier today, and I replayed part of it between 6:30 and 7, we covered a story around efforts to try and reduce alcohol-related violence. And that was in reference to the ability to get alcohol delivered to a home address. And as I said before, it's a mystery to me why you'd want to have grog delivered in the middle of the night. And clearly, steps have been taken to try and reduce alcohol-related violence. Well, another potential threat to particularly women's safety is online dating apps. And again, in South Australia, an initiative where laws are being drafted to try and prevent some people having access to those apps. Sarah Cooper is Director of Health and Recovery Trauma Safety Services. She's been a driving force behind these reforms. Hello, Sarah.
4: Hello, how are you?
0: Who are the people using dating apps at the moment that you are concerned about?
4: Sure. So, I mean, what this legislation's really trying to do is having a look at those who have already been convicted of a domestic or family or sexual violence-related offence and really setting that tone of saying that, you know, you will not be able to go online, create a profile and be on those dating apps.
0: Why wouldn't those restrictions already be in place?
4: There's some that are voluntary, but what we're looking at is this is actually legislation, and that gives it a bit more weight rather than it saying, you know, don't do it. There's actually that extra consequence, I suppose, for those who ignore those bans or ignore those guidelines and do go online.
0: Okay, so there would actually be consequences if it was discovered. You've established a profile and you have history.
4: Correct.
0: Right. Yes. How's that going to work? How is that actually potentially? I mean, you're still working through this. What are the logistics behind this?
4: Yeah, and look, it's something that is just in those early stages at the moment. And of course, we know that you know, not one piece of legislation is going to fix everything, but it is part of a broader response. And you were just talking about those you know, those new reforms in relation to the liquor licensing. So, you know, we were talking about this setting that tone, but really it's going to be about that really broad consultation that's occurring at the moment. And I was really lucky to be part of those discussions last month with the Attorney General and a range of other stakeholders. So that included, you know, the Commissioner for Victims' Rights, the you know, stakeholders from the domestic and family violence sector, the sexual violence sector, and as well as that, really importantly, those with lived experience as advocates.

0: tone or being really able to put some safety parameters in wherever we can.
1: What evidence is there that that meeting somebody who is, for all intents and purposes, a complete stranger, apart from what you've read about them online, and you don't know about the veracity of what they've written there anyway, as compared with someone who you might just meet in a social setting, what evidence is there that that's a more dangerous scenario to enter into?
0: Sure. And I guess we want to be really clear that it's not necessarily going to be, you know, on all occasions more dangerous, but we do know that people have that capacity to, I guess, hide behind a screen. We also know that what seems to be occurring is that capacity to connect more quickly and being able, you know, we all carry our phones with us all the time and being able to be constantly accessible. So that real, people talk often about that love bombing, so that really quick, intense sort of experience around being accessed. And that's often occurring when people are online.
1: Mm. Yeah. Look, I mean, to be honest, online dating worries me. I've never had any reason to use an online platform or anything like that. Sure. But it would concern me if my children were. You know what I mean?
0: Yeah, absolutely. And look, I think it is a much more accepted and common way that people do meet these days. And we want people to be able to do that and do that really safely. And I suppose this is what we're trying to, you know, really work around, is acknowledging that people absolutely have the right to go online, to meet people online, to feel safe in doing that. Because it is a really significant way that people do engage now around, you know, having those relationships. What we want to do is remove, I suppose, some of that stigma or some of the shame, so that if people did experience something adverse that occurred online, that they felt safe to support that if they chose to.
1: I'm sorry, I just missed a second there. So you're saying if somebody has experienced something that was, less than pleasant as a result of meeting somebody online, is there a reluctance to report that?
0: Well, I think, unfortunately, we still hold a lot of that shame and stigma. You know, more broadly, some of those victim-blaming myths that we still hear about. And we really want people, you know, if somebody was to say, look, I, you know, went online yesterday and I met somebody last night and something adverse happened, we want people to feel confident and comfortable to be able to tell somebody about that and be in that space where they're able to do that.
1: Right. Is there for want of a better term, like a statute of limitations? If somebody has been in a situation where they may have been prosecuted for some form of domestic or sexual violence, but they've been through a program and they are genuinely reformed, is there a way via the legislation that they could be potentially accepted back and offered a chance to set up a profile?
0: Look, and that is really what this legislation, this consultation phase is going to be looking at the moment. It's going to have to look at who is going to be included as part of this legislation. Where does that line get drawn? So they're all things that we are working.
1: Oh, that's a pity. We've lost that line again. It must just be a little issue with the phone line. Yeah, no. So we've obviously lost Sarah off the line, have we? Yeah, I'm not sure what's happened there, but you're there, Sarah?
0: I am. Yeah.
1: Sorry, I'm not sure what's happened. The line dropped out.
0: Okay.
1: Yeah. Oh, it's happened again.
0: I'm still here. Can you hear me okay?
1: Yeah, I got you now. Sorry.
0: Yeah, excellent. Okay.
1: Right.
0: Yeah, so look, I was just saying that's part of the legislation, I suppose, that we have to work through and really ensure that we're taking all of those things into consideration.
1: Yeah. Is the breach of an intervention order likely to preclude you from setting up an online profile?
0: Again, that really depends. And this is probably one of those limitations that we have to work through, where it is reliant on someone having a conviction. So we know that sometimes people may breach an order but not be convicted of that. This is really going to be focused around those people who have got a conviction.
1: Hmm. Now, how is a conviction verified, if you like? Because we do in South Australia also already have a domestic violence disclosure site, don't we? Or a scheme that's been set up, yeah. So how is that verified, somebody's name on there?
0: On the domestic violence disclosure scheme?
1: Yes, yes, yeah.
0: Yeah, so look, South Australia is again leading the way in

0: some of these areas. And what happens in the disclosure scheme is that if you have a concern about somebody that you're in a relationship with, that you're able to reach out and connect. And then there is the disclosure, the requirement for disclosure, if somebody has been convicted of an offence or has a history of that domestic family or sexual violence. And that's really important to help people get some support, some counselling, to really then be able to work through making an informed decision about their safety in that relationship.
1: Right. So I know we're getting off track a little bit here.
0: Yeah.
1: But the disclosure aspect of that to domestic violence, who enters that detail into the accessible website?
0: So that's a partnership between with police, so that goes through the police system.
1: Oh, I see. Okay.
0: Yes.
1: All right.
0: Yep.
1: All right. So what's the next stage? Because we're at the drafting stage with the legislation here, aren't we?
0: Yeah, and I know that there was discussion about this being something that they're looking at for the end of the year. I also know that the attorney was very keen to ensure that the consultation was very thorough and that, you know, a lot of those considerations were taken into place before the legislation was, you know, consolidated at all. So it is in those early stages where they are putting together a position paper and they're going to be working through with all those very key stakeholders around what considerations do we need to have in this space.
1: Right. So in your capacity, I'm curious as to sort of what your role involves, Sarah. So you're Director of Health and Recovery Trauma Safety Services, right? And that includes Yarrow Place and See the Health and places like that.
0: Correct.
1: What's your experience about the number of people who are using services like Yarrow Place and See the Health?
0: Yeah. And certainly, and I think it's really important that I flag that although we sit within SA Health and the Women's and Children's Health Network, that we see people of all genders, and that we see people aged 16 years and older at the time of the assault. And just to give, look, a bit of a snapshot. So, for example, Yarrow Place, I know that we could talk about, you know, we have over 300 referrals I think it was in 2025 for counselling. And again, we provide forensics as well as healthcare responses to people aged 16 years and over who have experienced a rape or sexual assault. And the same for CEDA Health. So CEDA Health is a gender-inclusive domestic and family violence service providing healthcare as well as counselling responses for people 16 years and older who have had a recent experience or are currently in a domestic and family violence relationship there.
1: Right. And do both Yarrow Place and CEDA Health also have a very strong relationship with SA Police?
0: We do, and that relationship's really important. It is not reliant, so somebody can absolutely access any of our services without ever reporting to police. We are a healthcare service, and so we are really focused around both the immediate and long-term health impacts of trauma and of domestic, family and sexual violence. But certainly we also have a really strong training program that we provide, and part of that is providing training to new cadets, but also, you know, more experienced detectives around how to respond to victim survivors of domestic, family and sexual violence. And we're really proud of that work that we do.
1: Well, Sarah, thank you. We'll stay in touch, and if you can let us know just how that legislation progresses, that'd be great. Thank
0: you. Absolutely. That would be great.
1: Thank you so much indeed. Sarah Cooper is Director of Health and Recovery Trauma Safety Services. Not far away from the news at 8 o'clock, if you've got any collectibles, any cards that you think, you know what, that might be worth something, an opportunity for you after 8 to try and determine just what, if anything, it might be worth. Time now for the news.

0: ABC News with Melanie Scott. Nick Kyrgios has revealed he tested positive for cocaine and has been provisionally suspended from tennis. Twee on Fitzpatrick reports.
1: The International Tennis Integrity Agency announced the suspension of the 31-year-old following a positive test for a cocaine metabolite from a sample taken during an event in Mallorca in June. In a post on Instagram stories, Kyrgios apologised, saying, "I made a huge mistake and take full responsibility for it." Kyrgios says he had difficulties coming to terms with being near the end of his career after 2 years of injuries. While suspended, Kyrgios cannot play in, coach at or attend any events organised by World Tennis, WTA, ATP, the Grand Slams or any national association.
0: Victorian sex crime detectives are expected to travel to New South Wales as they investigate an alleged sex assault, a scandal engulfing the Sydney Swans. Georgia Lenton-Williams reports.
2: The ABC understands the investigation centres on an allegation of touching without consent at the Pullman Hotel in the early hours of Monday morning. Multiple law enforcement sources have told the ABC that four officers will travel to Sydney. Police have not made any arrests or laid charges. The AFL Players Association has issued a statement saying the allegations are very serious and women should be treated with respect. The Sydney Swans have suspended five players for breaching the club's standards by staying out late drinking. The players have issued a statement apologising for their behaviour.
0: The federal court has heard the exact number of trees that will be cut down for the North Adelaide golf course redevelopment still isn't known, with plans and involving process. Liam McLennan reports.
3: Lawyers for the South Australian government have given their opening address in the third day of a trial sparked by two private citizens who claim the development breaches laws protecting the National Heritage Listed Parklands. Both parties agree 400 trees have already been cut down at the site. The government has previously said 585 trees will ultimately go, but Crown lawyers today told the court plans aren't finalised. They argue thousands of trees remain and the National Heritage values encompass the parklands as a whole, not just the area affected by the redevelopment.
0: The federal member for the Darwin region has moved to allay concerns about the effects of government's slowdown on the amount of working holiday maker visas will have on farmers. Local growers have raised concerns the pause on processing from 24 countries, especially as the Northern Territory's top end heads into the mango harvest season. Lou Gosling says it's unlikely to affect the mango harvest this year.
4: Yeah, well, that's the concern that I've flagged, the concern for the future. I've always got a good hearing from our ministers, and as I said, I've already met with them to get a briefing and to hear what the plan is. They've assured me that processing will still continue.
0: Ukraine's ousted Defence Minister Mykhailo Fedorov has called for wartime elections in a bombshell address, arguing the nation faces a crisis of governance. It's the biggest internal challenge, the President Volodymyr Zelensky, since Russia's invasion. Mr. Fedorov's call, delivered in a video address posted on YouTube, is the first such demand by a major Ukrainian political figure since Russia launched its full-scale invasion in 2022. Ukrainian MP Ivana Kleinpush-Sinzadze says elections shouldn't take place in wartime.
5: We are very much interested in having elections, but we do agree that President Zelensky is still holding a legitimate mandate, and we believe that for having a democratic electoral process, we need to ensure that security and peace is being reinstalled across the country.
0: South Australia's Premier says there have been doubts for some time about the future of LIV Golf, but he's confident the redevelopment North Adelaide golf course will remain viable. Questions over the breakaway tour have intensified after LIV cancelled its season-ending teams championship in Michigan and Saudi Arabia's Sovereign Wealth Fund announced it would stop funding the competition from next year. Peter Malinalkas says LIV is funded to return to Adelaide next year.
6: But that's exactly why we're confident about the future, regardless, by virtue of us securing the Australian Open, both women's and men's, across a six-year period, which we're pretty excited about.
0: This is ABC News. We'll have more news in half an hour. 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

6:08. Nice to have you along. Here we are into a Wednesday night. Some more great suggestions coming through for flower-related songs. Rose of Cimarron by Poco. I love that song. Thank you. Not everybody is a fan of Ween. Pushing Little Daisies. A number of people have made that pretty clear. We'll see how we go. It's a suggestion. I can't rule it out. You remember last year we spoke with a couple of lads who had what I thought was a great idea, Lennox Cooper and Matt Maloney. So Lennox is a film producer and is the director of a series that goes to air at the moment, or went to air last year, called Cards and Collectibles. And Matt is the owner and host of Sports Card World. Well, it proved to be so successful that they've been commissioned for a second series, which is great for them, great for South Australia as well. And it's also going to go to air at a much higher profile time as well on Channel 9. So we're going to catch up with them shortly. Now, Matt, who looks after Cards and Collectibles at his shop and Sports Card World, also has a pretty good idea about the value of cards. So if you've got something you've been hanging on to, thinking, gee, I wonder if this is worth anything. Turns out when I mentioned to Nikolai today that they were coming in, he said, oh, gosh, you know, if only I'd collected Pokemon cards, because some of those are worth a fortune. He then whipped out his phone and looked up the value of a Charizard hologram card, which one is on the market at the moment. I don't know if they're going to get this much for it, but it's on the market for $350,000. The delivery fee is $7,000. So I assume that means that it is held in such high esteem that you're not just going to pop it in a padded bag and send it registered mail. You're actually going to hand deliver it as well. So if you've got any cards or any collectibles that you've wondered about the value of, in the next 5 minutes, you have a chance to ask that very question. In the meantime, at about 8:08, the Eagles, this is One of These Nights.

0: 11 past 8, 891 ABC Adelaide, South Australia and Broken Hill, 1057 ABC Radio Darwin and the Northern Territory. This is the evening program with Spence Denny. It's nice to have you along. It's a Wednesday night, the Jukebox tomorrow night. Still got some fantastic suggestions coming through. We're going to spend the next little while talking about collectibles and what I think is a really positive thing for Adelaide, the fact that there's some television production going on in Adelaide because, boy, it used to be somewhere where we made a lot of programs out of this building. Just doesn't happen as much anymore. For some reason, a lot of it got centralised to New South Wales. And in reality, making television is cheaper in South Australia. So, and I reckon we do a better job of it as well. The television program we are talking about is a ripper. It's called Cards and Collectibles, which was commissioned last year. Lennon Cooper is the director of Flix Productions and is also the cameraman. Well, he's, you know, he's it. Edits it, puts it all together, markets it, you name it, he does it all. Get it, Lennon. Thanks for coming in.
1: Thank you.
0: And Matt Maloney, who is the host and has Sports Card World, but also is all over cards and collectibles. G'day, Matt, and thank you again for coming in.
2: Yeah, thanks for having us.
0: For a start, congratulations.
1: Thank you.
0: On the series. So went to where, when?
2: Four weeks. We're four episodes in. So, yeah, 4 weeks ago, and it's been well received so far and some amazing collectibles.
0: So what's going to air now? Is your second series?
1: This is second season.
0: Okay.
1: So last season was 10 episodes, and then fast forward to this year, we're four episodes into another 10-episode run.
0: Wow. Right. How did you go about organising that? Obviously, there was, you know, it's viewed as something that can make the carrier money, and so it's being well received.
1: Yeah, well, essentially, I had this idea, and I took Matt and his business partner Ben out for dinner one night and pitched the idea to them, and they liked the idea, but at that time, we had no idea whether a network would be interested in it, so Sports Card World were generous enough to fund a pilot, which we made back then, and we sent it to Channel 9. And I remember sending it to Channel 9 and calling Matt and saying, well, it's done. I've sent it. I don't know if I'll hear back in 10 minutes, 10 years, or never. And I reckon 45 minutes after I hit send on that email, Channel 9 were on the phone saying, make the show.
0: Wow.
2: Yeah, that's very exciting.
0: That's a good feeling. But then you're faced with the reality, aren't you? Because you can't just do it all out of Adelaide, can you?
2: No, we've travelled all around Australia. Lennon's obviously done all the travelling. He's the man, and I've been able to join him on some of those filmings. And just amazing to meet the collector, hear their stories, see their collection. As a collector myself, it's awesome to see.
0: Well, I'm going to ask you both the same question, and I hope you both going to have a different answer. Who's the most unique collector that you've come across?
1: Unique? That's interesting.
0: Yeah.
1: Well, I take the word unique as quirky.
0: Quirky's good.
1: So I would have to say in episode one of this season, which you can watch anytime you want on Nine Now, we had a collector named Lisa who has 23,000 Snoopies in her home.
0: Wow.
1: And, she was a barrel of fun, and it was every room in her house, floor to ceiling.
0: Because it's not just about the value, is it?
1: No.
0: It's about the passion.
1: Exactly. And, she had some valuable things, like she had some things that were worth in the thousands of dollars, but I would say the majority of her collection were, you know, things that were sub $5, but she had them all. That was the thing, is she wanted everything. And it wasn't something that she's done in a short time. She's collected over 40 years. She got to meet Charles Schulz when she was 17. And ever since then, she's just chased it all. So I think that's probably the most unique.
0: Right. Okay. So let's put the quirky hat on then. You want to have a go at that one, Matt?
2: I don't have anything really quirky. I was going to say, like, some of my favourites have been the Lego, which we had Matt is a big Lego collector. We had him in season one, and we had to revisit him for season two as he had changed up his setup from being at home to an actual studio. And his collection of Lego is amazing. It all lights up. That was definitely a highlight that I got to sit in and see and meet Matt and talk about it. It was really good.
0: You know, I didn't fully appreciate the value of Lego until there was that news story. It was either earlier this year or late last year of someone who'd been stealing Lego from toy stores.
2: Yeah.
0: And it was valued in the hundreds of thousands of dollars, the amount of Lego that had allegedly been lifted from various toy stores.
2: Yeah, it's certainly not cheap.
0: No.
2: And yeah, he has all the really high end, you know, Star Wars and stuff, which would be, I guess, in the probably the thousands of dollars to actually buy and then have the time and patience to build it and get them all lit up with all the lighting. And yeah, it's amazing.
0: Yeah. Hey, our number's 1-300-222-891. If you have something, you know, if you've got former teenagers, my kids have got boxes of Pokemon cards and Magic cards and what's the other one they have?
1: Yu-Gi-Oh?
0: No, not Yu-Gi-Oh.
1: One Piece?
0: Oh, I had it before. I can't remember what it is. But he's got, did I say Pokemon?
2: Yeah.
0: Yeah, Pokemon. It doesn't matter. But they also were into the figurines from World of Warcraft and all of that.
2: Oh, yeah. Yeah. Yeah, they're very collectible. But Pokemon for us is, I mean, at the moment, it's celebrating its 30th anniversary and Pokemon cards are next level crazy at the moment. The pricing has increased. The demand for everything is like never before. But yeah, Pokemon is really hot at the moment.
0: Yeah. What has a program like this done for people coming forward with collections?
2: I guess after season one, a lot of people, I guess, seeing how the show was done, probably felt more comfortable about maybe showcasing their collection and being, I guess some people hide their being a collector, and if they don't have friends that are like-minded, it's hard to, I guess, express what you collect and your passion. So I guess people seeing other collectors do that has then brought people forward to go, hey, you know what, I wouldn't mind showcasing my collection because I think it's pretty good.
0: Mm.
2: And I think as we go on, and hopefully we do more seasons, that's what's going to happen.
0: Yeah. Okay.
1: I think the one thing now that we're in our second season is we have a proven show that we can send people to go watch. I think one big hurdle we had in season one was people didn't know if we were going to laugh at them, make fun of them. One thing that I don't appreciate is when a collector gives up their day for a current affair or the project or someone like that to come in their home and them talk about their passion, and when it goes to air, it has whimsical, quirky music underneath it and they're kind of laughing at them rather than appreciating that these people had the foresight to see that these things had potential. So now they can see that we honor these collections in a respectable way, and it made it a lot easier. I don't think anyone said no this season, was good.
0: Yeah, and in some ways it'd almost be self-perpetuating.
2: Yeah.
0: You now don't have to chase the collectors. They come and find you.
1: Exactly. Yeah. We had to move to a model where people had to now apply through the website.
0: Yeah.
1: Because whereas in season one, we were finding them.
0: Yes, yeah. That makes it a lot easier, doesn't it?
1: Yeah.
0: Yeah. You know, a mate of mine collects American football helmets. And he's got a really good collection of them. He's a mad fan of the Saints.
2: Okay. Yep.
0: Yeah, from New Orleans. And so he's got helmets all over the place.
1: Nice.
0: Which he loves, yeah.
1: Nice.
0: You emailed me about a card that came in to the shop as well that was worth $100,000.
2: Yeah, so this was on the weekend, on Sunday. We had a young man who came in to buy some cards. He was a bit undecided with what he wanted to buy. He decided on a box of Topps Chrome basketball. It was a little value box, which was $150. He opened it in store and he pulled a super rare Victor Wembanyama, so a player from the San Antonio Spurs, probably one of the

0: hottest young players at the moment. It was a one of one. So there's only one card of that printed in the whole world. It was like a gold foil and it had the stamp on it.
1: Yeah.
0: His reaction was unbelievable, like as it would.
1: So he knew straight away it was a very valuable card.
0: Hands on head. Like I've seen the security footage from the from the shop, and yeah, you can just see him. He was running around the store, and
1: it was in your store.
0: Yes,
1: and you didn't pick it.
0: No, which I would have liked to have got it, but that's also just as or more rewarding that someone gets it in your store. I mean, we shared it on our social media. Social media is blowing up.
1: Yeah.
0: It's got the most views that we've ever had. We've had news crews come in wanting to do stories. His phone blew up with messages and people wanting to buy it. And I think I spoke to him today, and I think the highest offer he's had was about $125,000 US.
1: US?
0: And
1: that's close to 200 Australian.
0: Yeah, about 200,000. Potentially, it could be worth more. Like, if you get the right buyer, we think it might be like a $250,000 Australian card. And he's at the moment undecided whether he's going to sell it or keep it. And this is an 18-year-old. He's a student pilot. That's his favorite player. He bought a box wanting to get his card. He pulled one of the best that you could get. And now it's not so much about the money.
1: Yeah.
0: It's about, well, I've got it.
1: I've got what I wanted.
0: But, you know, if my advice to him would be to sell it. That's, you know, and I don't know situations and everything, but that, you know, it's a lot of money.
2: I was lucky enough to be there when he pulled it. And unfortunately Matt was doing something else when it happened, but I was in the shop when he pulled it, and I joked to him and said, well, you better learn to fly quick, because you could probably buy a plane. And he contemplated that for a second.
1: Yeah.
0: And our staff member Nick, who was the guy that picked the box for him, he wants him to sell it, because he said if I get enough money and when I get my pilot license, I'll fly you to Las Vegas. So he wants him to sell it so he can get a trip to Vegas.
1: What's the most valuable card in the world at the moment?
0: What was that? There was the one that's probably. There was a Michael Jordan and Kobe Bryant dual autograph card with the bits of their like NBA logo that was attached to their jersey. And that was a one-of-one card that I think it was earlier this year, maybe late last year, sold for, I think, $12.5 million. And then just recently, a baseball card. It was a similar card. It had the baseball logo from Shohei Ohtani's jerseys. Obviously a star Dodgers player and a Japanese player, and he had signed the card in both English and Japanese. That got pulled only a few weeks ago in the US, and someone paid $11 million US for that. And I've just got back from a big card show in Chicago, and the gentleman that actually bought the card, so someone pulled it in a shop and then he bought the card, I was able to meet him and get a photo and have a quick chat. So
1: good,
0: that was pretty cool.
2: There is one PSA 10 Mickey Mantle rookie card, which the owner's had for, 30 years, 40 years. That's estimated at upwards of $40 million. But he's adamant to never sell it. So
1: wow.
2: That's
1: well, clearly
2: hasn't
1: need
2: actually
1: to.
2: Been sold, but that's what it's been valued at.
1: Yeah. A couple of quick questions via text. Can you ask if the 200 or 300 Weet-Bix cards from the 1970s I have are worth anything?
0: I would say probably not a big amount, not hundreds of thousands. Maybe they would have some value, but not a big amount.
1: Yeah,
0: no.
1: It depends who wants them, really, doesn't it?
0: Yeah, that's it.
1: That's the bottom line. Is their attractiveness, and also Sandy has sent through. This is an area of collecting, I suppose, but she sent through a countdown T-shirt. Now, I can't see who's autographed it, but there'd be, I don't know, 20 signatures on it, all of whom I'm assuming would be Australian Rockets and things like that.
0: Yeah, absolutely.
1: What's that sort of thing, you know, how attractive is that sort of thing now?
0: Oh, there'd be, people would collect not just autographs, but I guess I know people that collect, you know, like band T-shirts and everything of, you know, all the gigs they go to. So you get autographs, so depending on who it is as well. Anything signed, like sports memorabilia and all that sort of stuff's very collectible.
1: Yeah. What as part of the series, what's the thing you've envied the most that you've come across?
0: Probably in season one, there was a guy that had a huge amount of signed Michael Jordan jersey.

0: jerseys and photos and basketballs and shoes. Yeah, I was envious of that, being a Chicago Bulls fan and a bit of a Jordan fan. And luckily enough, I was in on the filming day for that. And yeah, that was something else to see. A, to see it, but for it to be in Australia as well.
1: I think the most impressive collection hasn't aired yet, which is coming in this season, which is a guy, Tony, who lives in Western Australia, and he has a multi-million dollar game-worn Hawthorne collection. And I'm talking, he has a three-story home and the entire third story is floor-to-ceiling game-worn Hawthorne Hawks stuff from the late 1960s to now, including he has glass cabinets that have 14 or 15 grand final game-worn jumpers and their premiership medals. It's just to see it, it just blew my mind.
2: Yeah. How did he get the premiership medals?
1: He never told me how he got them, but that was the only condition when filming, is we weren't allowed to say whose they were.
2: Ah.
1: Because I guess it would be looked down on to sell your premiership medal. But, yeah, all these things he pays for. He's sponsored the club for many years, and he often has sort of deals with the club where he's like, I will – one thing that he has in the middle of his top floor is a yellow pool table, and every year that he sponsors the club, his deal is that whenever players are in WA, the legends, the Hall of Famers, have to come to his house and sign the eight ball table.
2: Yeah.
1: And it's signed by everyone. Dipper was the first, and Brereton, and
2: I'm assuming have a game as well.
1: Yeah. And he actually, the only person who never came to his house was Lee Matthews. So he unscrewed the side panel of the eight ball table, flew it to Lee Matthews, got it signed, and brought it back. And as he said, if you can't get, if the mountain can't get to Muhammad or something, you take the mountain to Muhammad. That's the most impressive thing I've ever seen.
2: That's an entire floor. Yeah.
1: He even has all of the original umpires' votes cards for any time that a Hawk has won the Brownlow medal.
2: You're kidding.
1: Yeah.
2: Has he got a Brownlow?
1: No.
2: Right.
1: No.
2: Yeah.
0: Not yet.
2: I'm trying to think who the last Hawthorn player won a Brownlow was. That would have been
0: Luke.
1: I think it was Hodge.
2: Luke Hodge?
0: Mitchell
2: Crawford?
0: No, Mitchell won it after
2: Crawford?
1: He has both of them. He has them with their game-worn jerseys from that year and the vote cards in it. It's a very, very impressive collection. Like, I've never seen anything like
2: that.
1: And that's the best part about making this show, is seeing the display rooms that these people have spent years
2: developing,
1: curating. Mm. That's the part that I love the most.
2: Yeah. Well, the thing I like the most is the fact that it was just a seed of an idea. And now it is self-perpetuating. Now you don't have to go chasing money to do these things. You don't have to look. There's obviously a budget to work to, but you can travel. You don't have to worry about how you're going to get there, how you're going to get home. You've got a carrier. It's now going to go to air at a more prominent time, isn't it?
1: Yeah, we were very fortunate that Channel 9 was so happy with the first season's success that we got bumped up to 5 p.m. on a Sunday now. So that prime time slot has been amazing for us.
2: Yeah, and to half hour?
1: Yes.
2: Yeah.
1: Yep.
2: Brilliant. Hey, boys, thank you. Thank you for coming. Are you already budgeting on a season three?
1: Oh, we have ideas. There's always applications coming through.
0: Yeah, absolutely.
2: Beautiful. All right. Well, thank you both for coming in.
1: Thanks.
0: No, I appreciate it.
2: And congratulations and good luck with the future as well.
1: Thank you so much.
2: Lennon Cooper, who basically makes it, and Matt Maloney, who hosts it and has his own card shop here in Adelaide, and wishes he hadn't sold that $150 bucket of cards. That's a fair call, isn't it? Thanks both for coming in. Right on 8:30 here on 891 ABC Adelaide, South Australia and Broken Hill. We'll check some weather details for you soon.

0: Alison Moyet, that is All Cried Out. Don't forget the code word is cows. At some stage, we'll give you a cue to call, at which time you... We'll do the text thing again. Yeah, we'll do the text thing again. 5 minutes, the text line will be open. The text number is 0467 922 891. All you have to do is write cows. I don't know why I find that funny. But, yeah, cows and your name. And we'll leave the text line open for 5 minutes, all right? And at the end of 5 minutes, Paul has the arduous task of counting how many text messages there are. Then he'll generate a number at random and go through and work out who exactly has won the passes to the show.
1: Okay, let's do it.
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0: Boy, that was quick. 0467 922 891. Oh, look, we are 10 seconds away from being exactly 25 to 9, so we'll make that the mark. So the text line is open in 5, 4, 3, 2, and... one now. So the text line is open, 0467 922 891. It's open for 5 minutes. Cows and your name, and we'll let you know in however long it takes who has won the family pass to the Royal Adelaide Show. Actually, inside this half hour, we'll do some weather details in just a second. Inside this next half hour, we're going to speak with a financial advisor. You'd be well aware that changes to capital gains have made investors rethink the way they

are going to invest their money. And there is obviously an inclination now to turn away from investing in real estate. And so sadly, that can be a green light for scammers who thrive during periods of financial uncertainty to come up with what appear to be schemes that are too good to be true. So we'll talk about some of those scams, what to look out for, and also maybe some of the smarter decisions you might like to make if you are looking to do some form of investment, having previously thought about doing it in real estate. All right, so that's coming up inside this half hour as well. You might invest in sports cards. Boy, how lucky was that guy? $150 box of cards, and he's got a card that could be worth a couple hundred thousand bucks. Wow. Now, weather details for South Australia for tomorrow. Showers are forecast about central and eastern districts, tending to patchy rain during the evening. Possible thunderstorms about the northeast pastoral, reaching south central parts late. Isolated showers about western coasts. Northerly winds fresh ahead of a west to southwesterly change, extending across the western parts of the state during the evening. Temperatures around the state will start in Adelaide, and for tomorrow, a shower or two forecast. I don't think we got as much rain today as was anticipated. Only a millimetre forecast for tomorrow and a maximum of 18 degrees. Friday, another mill. Maybe a mill on Saturday, but not much. And Sunday is looking pretty clear with a maximum of 18 degrees. Around the state, for tomorrow. Now, for some reason, they haven't issued any forecast overnight minimum, so I won't do any of those. But given that Adelaide is, what, 10 degrees overnight, it's not going to be too bad overnight around South Australia. And showers are forecast pretty well everywhere, including the Barossa, 16 degrees for Nuriutpa, 19 for the lower part of the Fluria Peninsula. On York Peninsula, around about 19 degrees. On Kangaroo Island, showers and 18 degrees. In the lower southeast, 17 in showers. The mid-southeast, 16 in showers. Upper southeast, 15 in showers. 17 degrees through the Murraylands tomorrow, and showers in the Riverland as well, with 17 for a maximum for both Renmark and Wakeree. In the mid-north, 21 for Port Pirie, Clare 17, 19 for both Roseworthy and Snowtown, and 17 in showers increasing for Jamestown. In the Flinders, 19 showers increasing. Hawker 21 and showers, Oruru 17 and showers increasing. Upper part of Eyre Peninsula, Whyalla for you, showers 20, 19 for both Cleve and Kimber. Lower Eyre Peninsula, around about 19 degrees for Port Lincoln. A little bit warmer for Coffin Bay, 21. On the west coast, temperatures in the low 20s throughout and showers forecast. Northwest pastoral, showers for Cooper Pedy, Roxby and Woomera, and possibly Tarcoola, and temperatures in the low to mid-20s. And in the northeast pastoral, showers increasing. Boy, that's probably not great for Monday, which is not too far away. And temperatures in the mid-20s right through the northeast pastoral as well. Now, for Broken Hill tomorrow, rain, possible storms. Thursday tomorrow, isn't it? Yeah. Storms and up to 15 mil of rain for Broken Hill tomorrow. 17 is the maximum. Thunderstorm in the early evening with light winds. Brian, for Friday, 17 and partly cloudy. And Saturday, 16 and becoming cloudy. Through the Northern Territory now, and a slight to medium chance of showers and thunderstorms south of Alice Springs. A slight to medium chance of showers over the northeast Arnhem. Chance of morning fog in the western Daly, the eastern Arnhem and the eastern Carpentaria. Partly cloudy in the Tanami, the Lassiter and in the Simpson, and mostly sunny over the remainder. Light to moderate southeast and northeasterly winds tending northeast to northwesterly south of Barrow Creek. Winds tending light to moderate southeasterly in the Simpson. Darwin for you tomorrow, 33 and sunny, much the same for the weekend, 33 degrees. Around the territory tomorrow, Catherine, and continuing in the 30s in Catherine with a maximum of 34. Tennant Creek, 31 for you. Cool overnight for Alice Springs, 4 degrees and 26 and partly cloudy for tomorrow. In the Lassiter, sunny and temperatures in the low to mid-20s. And in the Tanami, mostly sunny and temperatures high 20s and into the early 30s. 20 to 9, we'll talk about some of the things you should be cautious of if you are looking for an investment shortly. The lines have now officially closed now. Kishi is going through.

0: Foreigner, Cold as Ice, 16 to 9, 891 ABC Adelaide, South Australia, Broken Hill, 105.7 ABC Radio Darwin and the Northern Territory. Spence Denny is my name and you are listening to the evening program. Now, as you'd be aware, changes to capital gains has had an almost immediate impact on the real estate market. And so investors who might be looking to find an investment in real estate are now looking elsewhere. That sets up opportunities for people to come up with schemes that might be too good to be true. Sad but true, but scammers are pretty good at this. And so I don't know if you've seen your financial advisor or not, but maybe that's a good idea to do. We have Wayne Bemmett with us tonight. He is a financial strategist and also a veteran. G'day, Wayne. How are you going?
1: Oh, hi, Spence. I'm going well, mate. Yourself?
0: Good, thanks. Who'd you serve with?
1: Mate, 20s in the Royal Australian Navy, but also did a bit of work with the Air Force as well.
0: Okay. Where were you based with the Navy?
1: Yeah, largely out of Woolloomooloo in Sydney,
0: yeah.
1: But also did a fair bit of time up in Newcastle at RAF Base Williamtown. So, yeah, switched between ships and flying in the back of a wedge tail with two squadron, yeah.
0: Wow. Okay. When did you finish up?
1: Yeah, finished up, it was end of 2017. Yeah, a few injuries caught up with me, unfortunately, mate. And, yeah, my service is no longer required. So certainly there was a pivot there in my professional life for sure.
0: Yeah. And so that means that you've had to make a career decision yourself, having spent probably the adolescent part of your life in the Navy, and you've obviously chosen to go into an area of a financial strategy.
1: Yeah, I think it's important as well because, you know, I guess during my service, I noticed that

0: there wasn't really anything designed for the Australian Defence Force veteran, because it can get quite complex, particularly with the superannuation piece. And I saw a gap in the market that, you know, I'd thought of whilst in service, and I've done reasonably well with my finances in service. So it was a natural sort of thing for me to retrain, study, and yeah, put my hand up to give the Defence Force community a hand.
1: And so that is that a big part of your client base now?
0: Yeah, absolutely. Yes. You know, it's something that I lived, and we're very vertical in that. But whether you're in the Defence Force or you're a civilian, yeah, you're still, you know, fighting those same financial battles at the moment, unfortunately, brought on by the current government.
1: Yeah, and you know what? In that sort of environment, a lot of the people you'd be dealing with would be, well, for want of a better word, novices to financial investment. Is that a fair
0: Yeah,
1: call?
0: mostly, yeah.
1: Yeah.
0: Yeah, absolutely. Yeah. I guess it's because I guess serving in the ADF, it's quite an immersive job and an immersive experience. So the people you train to extremely high level to do their job, you know, it can get let their sort of finances just flow along in the background without really paying too much attention. And, you know, it's part of my mission to, you know, get people to be paying more attention, particularly whilst they're in service. So when it gets to the pointy end of their service and looking at discharging, they're not such a bleak picture.
1: You know what? And this was part of my experience when I was discharged as well. I spent 9 years in Ramey. You tend to come out a little bit on the naive side, and you're very trusting of a lot of people because you've grown up or you've lived and worked in an environment where you have to trust each other. And so it's very easy to put your trust in somebody who perhaps doesn't deserve it. You know where I'm going with this, as far as financial
0: Yeah.
1: invest that thinks and sound really attractive, and the opposite can apply.
0: Yeah, absolutely. And, you know, I guess the marketing around these things is pretty slick these days, with, I guess, the social media over the last sort of 15 years going absolutely crazy. So there's a lot more information out there, but it's the ability to understand, well, what's real, what's fake, what's a scam, and how can you sort of place any sort of, I guess, faith in information that's coming your way. And I think that's where we've really had some success is, you know, certainly it helps being one of their own, you know, one of, you know, serving in the Defence Force, and they tend to have that bit more trust from, I guess, someone coming within the service as well.
1: Okay. So, as you say, we are going through a change in strategy for many people who are making investment decisions. Are you seeing some really dubious investment options coming across your desk?
0: Yeah, there's probably more than usual, and it's often, Spence, it's unsolicited. So, you know, there's people receiving, you know, spam in their inbox, and for the uneducated, it can seem, I guess, quite innocent, and particularly for, I guess, people in the older generation, because they're the ones with the most to lose. So we're talking about the baby boomer generation in particular, who are, you know, quite affluent and done well and worked hard their whole lives. These people are certainly targets for people looking to, you know, take advantage of someone who may be naive or trusting, because I guess the baby boomers are not only are they asset rich, but they're also cash rich at the moment going through their pension phase in superannuation. So, yeah, we've noticed quite a few people sort of asking questions around, well, are these emails normal? And the thing we're asking people to look for is certainly, well, anything that's coming up and that's, I guess, classifying as time sensitive or putting undue pressure on the person is certainly a red flag. And I think people probably need to trust their guts a little bit more as well when it comes to this stuff. You know, if it's, like you said, Spence, if it's, you know, it sounds too good to be true, it generally is. So, and I think Australians are generally pretty good at backing themselves, but unfortunately we do have that element, not only just in Australia, but also in the world, that are looking to take advantage of people in certainly times of uncertainty. And that's where we really find ourselves in Australia, on the back of, you know, economic policy. Probably I can't remember a time where I've seen an asset class single-handedly dismantled, by government, for whatever reason, and it's

0: And they really, the people who are putting these things together, they know who they're targeting. So they'll know the demographic, where they're from. And it could be, particularly in social media, like Facebook and Instagram, and particularly Facebook for, I guess, that generation. Because they can do stuff like, geolocate, targeting on various demographics and what they like. And so it's really quite easy for, I guess, these unscrupulous characters to really hone in. So for people, I guess, who do spend a bit of time on their phone and social media, as a lot of people do these days, they can be, I guess, I don't know, subliminally kind of influenced without really knowing with these I guess these ads for your pension is now going backwards, do something about it now, contact us or give me your bank details. That sort of stuff is really it's a really rub point for I guess some of the Australians or the older Australians, particularly when you start talking about I guess their livelihood in retirement, which is their pension derived from superannuation.
1: Look, you would hope that we might have reached the stage where you can immediately identify if someone's asking for your bank details. Well, that's a red flag. I'd hope we might have reached that stage. And certainly, if you are older and you don't fully appreciate that, you might have family members around you who can help with that as well. What sort of strategies are you seeing from those people who do have property at the moment as part of their investment portfolio? What tends to be their plan of attack at the moment?
0: Look, what we're seeing is basically people sitting on their hands, because they're really quite confused around what's going on with legislation, what they can and can't do, where do they qualify with regards to, grandfathered capital gains tax and negative gearing and all that sort of stuff as well. So what we're seeing is probably mass confusion and people more likely to sit on their hands, hold on to their property that they have, and it's creating another problem as well, because it's reducing supply getting out onto the market, and it's kind of counterintuitive to what the government was wanting to, have a more affordable, I guess, property market. But if people are holding back on properties and because they're unsure of what that capital gains means for them in the short and long term, it's actually because there's the supply is becoming more scarce. It's actually going to drive price up. And I think that's going to have an effect on rentals as well, as in the amount of rent people are paying. Because I guess if people are looking to make the most of their investment property, for example, they say, well, if I'm going to be paying more tax to the government, I'm going to be needing to be charging more rent and try and make more money out of this asset class. So I think what we'll see, I think in the next 6 to 12 months, I think this thing will start to really play out, particularly as we work towards July of next year, with all these capital gains tax effects do come into effect fully. And I think we'll see maybe some inadvertent effects that weren't really sort of calculated or properly, I guess, discussed before, I guess, taking the razor out, and just trying to get, I guess, my view is, because the government's running at such a deficit, anything they can do to get some money coming into the coffers, they're doing it. So they may be disguising it as a bit of a housing pitch, but it's not only affecting investment properties, it's also affecting people with investing in the stock market as well. Same sort of rules. Capital gains tax and the 50% has been abolished as of July next year. So you'll be paying full capital gains. So it's a really uneasy time, I guess, for investors in Australia, because they essentially don't know where to look or what they should be investing in. So I guess people feel like they're in limbo, I think, mate.
1: Is just as a matter, just in closing. So, look, if you had been to a financial advisor and they've set up a retirement strategy for you, where you're drawing a pension from the investments they make on your behalf, if they make a profit, those investments that have been put in place on your behalf, if they make a profit during the year, will the person who's drawing the pension actually then be liable to pay capital gains on what that portfolio was earning?
0: Look, pensions very, very different. So

0: once you're in pension phase, you're tax-free, so that's the good thing.
1: Okay.
0: It's more the investments outside of that. And I guess, people like to think Australians are work hard, have a go, and you can invest and get ahead. So it's more around those investment properties and managed funds, and not in super at the moment, but who knows? They've sort of already put some limitations on SMSFs with regards to limited raw recourse borrowing for property within that structure. So it's a really sort of interesting time, and I'm not sure how it's going to play out.
1: Yeah, that, we're all watching that very closely. Hey, Matt, Wayne, I should say, thank you so much indeed.
0: All right, thanks, Ben.
1: Take
0: See you, mate.
1: care.
0: Bye.
1: Bye for now. Wayne Bemmett, who is a financial strategist at 3 minutes to nine. What was the total number of texts we got this time, Paul? Do you know? Okay, so it was not as many, so in the hundreds. Text number 59 was the number that came out. Andrew, you were number 59. Hello, mate.
2: Move.
1: Yeah, well done.
2: That'll be a chance to go back to the show and take my grandkids and my son and daughter-in-law.
1: Brilliant, brilliant. Is number 59 in any way significant in your life? Have you
2: No.
1: passed that milestone, Andrew?
2: I've passed that milestone, mate. I was driving home and I thought I'd give it a shot.
1: Yeah.
2: Pulled into the Mount Barker truck stop, punched in the numbers, and then your producer rang me, so here we are. Thank you
1: Coup.
2: very much.
1: I'm really pleased. Hey, do you regularly go to the show, or is it something you try and avoid now?
2: No, I haven't been to the show for a while. I used to go some of the nights, but I have been on a local show committee in Victoria when I lived there, and it's always good to go.
1: Yeah, which show was that?
2: Whittlesea.
1: Whittlesea. I know Whittle. I used to drive through Whittlesea every single day.
2: Yeah, well, I used to live there, and then I went overseas, and I came back, and I moved to South Australia.
1: Yeah, well, I went to the Wallen Country Music Festival one year, which is just on the road from Whittlesea.
2: Correct.
1: Yeah, Slim Dusty had a song, didn't he, called "I Was Running Late for Wallen"? Oh no, that was it Wallen? No, that was Wandong. Wandong.
2: Wandong. Yeah, more like Wandong. Yeah.
1: Wandong, yeah.
2: Further up the road, but yes.
1: By blimey, hasn't Melbourne expanded in that direction now, though? That was all.
2: Yeah, well, I'm glad I don't live there
1: Yeah.
2: because I used to be an hour out of the city,
1: Yeah.
2: and now, man,
1: You're in the
2: forget it.
1: city. Yeah, it is
2: Well,
1: all
2: I'm driving
1: suburbia
2: in the
1: through there.
2: city, it's
1: Yeah.
2: just chaos.
1: Yeah. All right, Andrew.
2: Anyway.
1: So I'm assuming we've got your details. We'll get this family pass to you. Enjoy the show. Thank you, mate.
2: Thank you very much.
1: Okay. See you,
2: Enjoy
1: buddy.
2: listening.
1: Thanks, mate.
2: Cheers,
1: Bye-bye.
2: friends.
1: Not far away from the news at 9 o'clock. Look, after that, we're going to talk about the research that's been done into the potential for fires as we head into the summer months. You might have some questions for our guest after nine. Always welcome to join us. 1300 222 891 is the number to call on ABC Radio across SA and through the Northern Territory. 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

0: ABC News with Melanie Scott. The Sydney Swans players stood down for breaching the club standards have apologised to everyone involved. Olivia Jenkins reports.
1: Isaac Heaney, Nick Blakey, Chad Warner, James Jordan and Riley Bice have been suspended for the rest of the AFL season for breaching club standards during a night of late drinking in Melbourne on Sunday. In a statement this evening, the players say they're deeply sorry to everyone involved and that their behaviour has fallen well short of the standards expected. It's not suggested the players are accused of criminal wrongdoing. It comes as the ABC can reveal Victorian sex crimes detectives are travelling to Sydney to continue their investigations into the alleged incident at the Pullman Hotel in East Melbourne in the early hours of Monday morning. Police have not made any arrests and no charges have been laid.
0: The head of the North Australian Aboriginal Justice Agency has thanked the outgoing Yinyia Guyula for his work for all Territorians and his electorate. The Milka MLA says he's resigning after 10 years, particularly because he's angry about country Liberals' government's law changes deprioritising Aboriginal child placements in the care system.

0: NAAJA CEO Ben Grimes says Mr. Gyula is an exceptional leader and a man of great integrity, and it's concerning he felt the need to resign.
1: That we are in a situation where some of our best leaders, our best thinkers, our most capable people who act with great integrity feel like they're no longer able to continue serving the Northern Territory because of the approach taken by the current CLP government.
0: The NT government has wished Mr. Gyula well but did not address his criticisms. The state MP for Adelaide wants the city councils to take more action to lower speed limits near CBD schools. Speeds have been lowered to 40 kilometres at more than 80 school locations as part of a staged rollout. Education Minister Lucy Hood says more work is needed.
2: We've done the work to step in and try and get some of that work moving, but we would like to see more occur.
0: A council spokesperson says the Lord Mayor will meet Minister Hood tomorrow to discuss council's delivery of positive safety outcomes. China has urged respect for each country's digital sovereignty after a report the US would ask countries to choose sides in the artificial intelligence race with Beijing. China's foreign ministry says it's opposed to taking sides and forming camps on AI. The US is preparing to tell dozens of countries they must pick sides in the artificial intelligence race with China, according to a US official and an internal draft reviewed by Reuters. It'll warn that they'll be excluded from a US-led AI coalition if they also sign up for Beijing's competing framework. Israel's military says it will open internal criminal investigations over its troops' killings of Palestinian girl Hid Rajab in January 2024 and 15 emergency and aid workers in March 2025. The military says the investigation decisions followed probes by its fact-finding and assessment mechanism. They included an examination of the killings of seven aid workers and the World Central Kitchen charity in April 2024. On that incident, the military says there's no reasonable suspicion of criminal misconduct that would justify the opening of a criminal investigation. A Ukrainian MP says it's not possible to have a democratic election during wartime. The comment comes after former Ukrainian Defence Minister Mykhailo Fedorov called for wartime elections, claiming the country is facing a crisis of governance. Ukrainian anti-corruption agencies have also launched a special operation against politicians and presidential advisers. Ukrainian MP Ivana Klimpush-Tzesty says elections for wartime can't be free and air as required by international election standards.
3: Mr. Fedorov is suggesting some solutions of the magic wand type. Our constitution does not allow the elections during the wartime. And secondly, you cannot hold, unfortunately, the democratic elections according to the OSCE standards during the war.
0: To football, and power forward Mitch Georgiadis says extending his contract at Alberton early has helped avoid speculation about whether he'd stay at the club. He already contracted for next year but has added an extra 2 years to the deal in a show of faith. First year Josh Carr, ABC News.
4: Are there any winners in the cost of living crisis? 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How much more can our farmers survive? What's causing the algal bloom? Can we afford the energy transition?
5: Questions, they've never been more important. So the one thing we'll never question is our duty to keep asking. ABC News, keep asking.
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6: This is Spence Denny.
8: So an organisation called AFAC, which is an organisation that looks at fire risk, basically, for Australia and New Zealand. They're an independent member-based organisation that teams up with emergency management, have done an assessment for the forthcoming bushfire season, and it involves all of Australia, but we'll focus in on South Australia because there's parts of South Australia, mainly the northwest corner, where they're saying there's an increased risk of fire,

And the rest of South Australia, they are saying there is an average risk of fire, which I'm a little surprised by, to be honest, because of the big El Nino, which is forming off the Pacific, and the Indian Ocean Dipole, which is heading into positive territory as well. That combination we haven't seen since 82 and 83. So we'll talk about the seasonal bushfire outlook and how entities like the Country Fire Service prepare for it after this.

Madness, that is our house in the middle of our street at 10 past 9, 891 ABC Adelaide, South Australia, Broken Hill. We're just waiting to hear from Alison May, who is the Director, Community Risk and Resilience with the Country Fire Service. I'd love to hear from you how you think we should be preparing for the forthcoming bushfire danger season. We know that there is a lot of growth at the moment. And exactly when the harvest will get underway, I'd love to know when that is. I mean, obviously, with the rain we're getting at the moment, things are just growing beautifully, which is a good thing, which is great. But when are you likely to start harvesting in your part of South Australia? Or, you know, what are you growing in the NT as well? I'd love to hear from you. 1300 222 891. I get the impression that preparation for this season is going to be particularly important. And I know through places like the Adelaide Hills, where the roadside vegetation can grow very quickly. One of the mistakes that's been made in the past is that you might make the choice to go along and spray the roadside vegetation. Well, then you'd be aware that dies. That becomes

0: becomes drier, and that then becomes a potential fuel source. So slashing is obviously the order of the day through most of it. Are you ready to do that? Are you going to do that? Probably a bit early to do it right now because of the rain and the cool conditions we're in at the moment. But you know what? It's only going to be a minute before we get into the official bushfire danger season. And by that time, you know, you might be struggling, you might be time poor to be able to do those sorts of things. So it is certainly something worth thinking about at the moment. Now, the reason I'm bringing this up is because we received today from AFAC, which, as I said, is a member-based organisation that works with various firefighting entities and with the Bureau of Meteorology as required, and they provide support and emergency management and things like that. Right, so they've put together a map, the seasonal bushfire outlook for spring 2026, right? So this is coming out of spring and then going into summer. And, well, the picture it paints is that a lot of Australia is going to face an average risk of fire. Interestingly, through the Northern Territory, and we're talking about pretty well the area south of Timber Creek, right down to Yallara and the South Australian border, all through there in the NT, for that seasonal area, you are looking at an increased risk of fire. And that spreads into South Australia through into the APY lands, into the northwest corner of South Australia. The rest of the state is looking like it's an average risk of fire, and the top end is looking like an average risk as well. So I'd like to know what that means for preparation and the sort of work that perhaps you need to do as a landholder as well. As I say, Alison May is with us now. She's joined us. She's Director of Community Risk and Resilience with the Country Fire Service. G'day, Alison.
1: Howdy.
0: Now, this map that's been put together is for what period of time?
1: So it's for the spring season. So it's based on the Bureau of Meteorology's long-range outlook from essentially August through to November.
0: Okay. So we're not dipping our toes into the summer period yet. From the work you've done so far, what's your feeling once we get into the fair dinkum bushfire danger season then?
1: The summer, if the current weather trends continue the way that they've been predicted, we're looking at a rapid drying out of the kind of abundant levels of fuel that are out there, all of the vegetation that's grown with all of the rain that we've had in recent months and are expecting during spring. And once that dries out, with the above average temperatures that we will see in spring and are expecting in summer, then there will be a bushfire hazard that could be quite significant for the summer period.
0: Yeah. So you would anticipate that this map will look slightly different to what it does now once we actually look into the summer period?
1: I would expect so, yeah. We will get assessments on the ground from each part of the state, but I would expect that those assessments as we enter summer will say that the curing rates of all the vegetation are really high and that we're expecting probably below average rain and above average temperatures for summer, so that we would need people to start preparing as early as possible, preferably throughout spring for what could be quite a significant fire danger season.
0: Yeah. And so this is all related to our climatic conditions at the moment. I had this conversation a couple of months ago, Alison, and that was as the El Nino was declared by the Bureau of Meteorology off the eastern coast of Australia. And at the same time, the Indian Ocean Dipole is heading into positive territory. And this combination, according to the climatologist I spoke with, hasn't been seen since 82, 83. And we know what happened in February 83.
1: Yeah. So there's certainly a lot to learn from history, and we are a lot better prepared, of course, and we've learnt the lessons in terms of firefighting response since that time, but we've also learnt probably greater lessons in terms of preparedness, both from agency and government perspectives, but also from a community and an individual level, how important it is that people take responsibility for preparing their properties and preparing themselves for bushfire should it happen.
0: Yeah, and that's a really good point because nobody's going to do it for you, are they? You are ultimately responsible for the land around you, aren't you?
1: Absolutely. You know, the CFS would love to be resourced to be able to do everything for everyone, but we simply can't. And so we ask the community to partner with us and particularly partner with our volunteers who will do the best they can on a bad day, but the amount of risk that they are exposed to and how bad a significant event gets for anyone depends entirely on how much they are prepared, educated, and ready to act.
0: Yeah, yeah. And that is particularly, I mean, it's all very, I want to talk about the pastoral areas and where we obviously there are crops that are just doing better than we've seen for a long, long time. But I wouldn't mind just focusing a little bit on the Adelaide Hills. Because, I mean, I spend a fair bit of time in the hills and you can't help but feel the fuel load in the Adelaide Hills is right up there at the moment. So from an individual landholder's point of view in that area, when is the best time to start preparing for what looks like it's going to be a pretty interesting season?
1: Well, we would recommend that people take advantage of the slightly cooler weather that we have remaining before summer starts to start preparing now, start making plans in your calendar for when you're going to set time aside, you know, that weekend to clean out the gutters, that weekend to clear vegetation from around the house, that weekend to all of the stuff that's accumulated under verandas and in sheds, etc. during the cooler months. Now is the time to start planning, okay, what am I going to do about that? And not to wait for the first hot days of summer to be taking action, to be really doing that during spring. And this year I would recommend probably at least, you know, make some plans now and start mid-spring. Don't wait till late spring.
0: Yeah, there is a risk though that it's going to grow back, isn't there? You know what I mean?
1: Absolutely. Yeah. And, you know, property maintenance is a never-ending job, but of course, getting on top of it now and staying on top of it is going to make it a lot easier.
0: Whose responsibility is the roadside vegetation?
1: So that depends on who owns the property abutting the road, but largely it's local councils or Department of Infrastructure and Transport.
0: Right. Because I remember a few years having a conversation with the Mayor of the Adelaide Hills Council, and they were going around spraying the roadside vegetation.
1: Mm-hmm.
0: And I couldn't help but make the observation, isn't that just going to create just dry, really flammable grass on the side? Shouldn't you be slashing all of that? And his response was about resources. I mean, admittedly, that was a few years ago and that may have changed.
1: But it's
0: a pretty simple point, isn't it?
1: Yeah, look, depending on the type of vegetation, of course, depends on the risk mitigation and the vegetation management strategies that are employed. And those strategies are generally agreed upon as part of the bushfire management committees in each area. So depending on what has been learnt from history, what the resources available are, what the timeframes are and what time of year, then different strategies for that vegetation management might be undertaken.
0: Okay. Yeah, fair enough. Now, look, I wouldn't mind just briefly touching on the grain-growing areas because I mean, we saw this during the pinery fire. A lot of crops were lost during the pinery fire. Those were on the cusp of being harvested, that sort of thing. When is the CFS aware of when areas are likely to start harvesting? Is that something? Is that part of your bailiwick? Do you talk to primary producers about when you're likely to start harvesting and the sort of risk associated with harvesting and things like that?
1: Yeah, absolutely. There's constant dialogue, particularly through the State Bushfire Coordination Committee, which is the whole of government committee that meets at least quarterly and sometimes has discussions out of session about the status of fire risk in the state and what's happening with management of that risk in the short and the long term. And Primary Producers is a member of that committee, and we met recently, and they were talking about how pleased growers are with the crop, hoping that, they'll be able to see that through to fruition. But they weren't talking in terms of specifics. You know, it differs across the state. But, our local regional headquarters are very much attuned to that. A lot of them are landholders themselves. So, it's very much not one size fits all.
0: What about boots on the ground for the CFS? How's the CFS travelling into the bushfire season volunteer-wise?
1: Yeah, so our volunteers, we struggle like every volunteer organisation with recruitment and retention, but our numbers are still really strong. We're, you know, the biggest volunteer agency in the state, and per capita, I think also the biggest in the nation. But, of course, we are always in need of more volunteers. Like most organisations, we are encountering an ageing cohort. So I'm very keen to, we're doing everything we can to invest in cadets and young volunteers joining our ranks. But our current status with volunteers is we're going really strong. Our brigades are beginning their pre-season training. They're fully equipped and they're as ready to go as they possibly can be.
0: Yeah, and I think as usual, the ABC broadcast stand will be located pretty close to where the Country Fire Service and the Bureau of Meteorology are set up, and so we tend to do some things on stage when we're not broadcasting, just reminding people about their bushfire survival kit, putting together a plan, and just what conditions are like at the time. So that will continue at the Royal Show this year as well.
1: Yeah, that's always really fun being co-located with the ABC and seeing everything that goes on there. And we get to have great conversations with people walking past about bushfire preparedness, but also about if they want to get involved, you know, going and speaking to their local brigade to sign up, what kind of, you know, the uniform that they'll be provided, the training and the specialist equipment, so that people can get that little bit more information if they've ever thought about becoming a part of a brigade in their local community.
0: Yeah. And look, someone texts through, I think it's a really important point about gutters. You mentioned gutters, cleaning the gutters out and things like that. And you can get stainless steel gutter guard, by the way, now, which is specifically made for bushfire-prone areas, and it actually works pretty well. But the point our texter is making is that before you climb up a ladder and clean out the gutters, just double-check how old you are. Don't get up there if you're not confident on a ladder, because it's all very well to be prepared, but you don't want to spend the season with a broken hip.
1: You don't want to expose yourself to another risk.
0: No, exactly.
1: Unnecessarily,
0: yes.
1: Yeah.
0: So,
1: which suggests, you know, something that we always really emphasise for people, their greatest likelihood of being resilient to bushfire or any kind of hazard is to be in touch with your community and your neighbours. And so building those neighbourly relationships, maybe someone, you know, having a working bee where those people who are perhaps better to be climbing ladders can pitch in, tap into family and friends or certainly outsource.
0: Yeah, if you can find someone to do it for you, particularly getting up a long way up a ladder, that is a lot better, isn't it?
1: Yeah, that's right. Yeah.
0: And just a quick text, and I wasn't suggest farmers are stupid. So a text that says they're refire expense. Farmers aren't stupid. I know that. They slash and cut the brakes on their properties. Their livelihood rely on preparation. And that is, it's a very good point. So I think farmers more than anyone are very aware of being prepared for a season, particularly the one that is likely to confront us this year.
1: Absolutely, and farmers being prepared to defend their properties and knowing how to do so is the origins of the CFS. So that's where we came from, and we're still very much situated in that.
0: Alison, thank you. Thank you for taking a call at this hour of the evening. I really appreciate it. It's great for our statewide audience. Thank you so much indeed. Alison May, who's Director of Community Risk and Resilience with the Country Fire Service. 4 minutes to the news. Phil Clark's along after that. Jukebox tomorrow night. You've come through with some great suggestions. We're doing flowers. That's the theme for the jukebox tomorrow night. You can keep them coming, 0467 922 891. On our way to the news, Norwegian band A-ha, this is Take On Me.

Aha, that is Take On Me. Digital radio and the ABC Listen app tomorrow night, which means if you're listening via either of those mediums, you have an exclusive opportunity to pick up a family pass to the Royal Adelaide Show. 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Look forward to your company then. The news is next, and then Phil Clark is along. 9:30.

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1: ABC News with Melanie Scott. The Labor government's reforms to gambling advertising have passed in the Senate, 37 votes to 13. The laws will restrict gambling ads on television and radio and ban them during live sports broadcasts and in sporting venues. The coalition negotiated several amendments, including the establishment of a new register for people to opt out of online ads. The bill will return to the House, where it's expected to pass with Labor's majority. Three ships have been hit while travelling through the Strait of Hormuz, adding pressure to global oil markets. Kavar Akbara reports.
2: British maritime officials say the vessels were struck by unknown projectiles, with two casualties reported and one sailor confirmed dead. The attacks come as shipping through the strait has already fallen sharply because of the conflict involving Iran and the United States. The narrow waterway normally carries about a fifth of the world's oil, but flows have slowed to a fraction of usual levels. Brent crude has climbed above $91 a barrel, its highest level in 3 weeks, as investors react to renewed attacks and stalled ceasefire talks. Iran says the strait will remain closed until the United States meets conditions, including sanctions relief, while President Donald Trump insists the waterway is open.
1: The Israeli Defense Forces has cleared its personnel of any criminal wrongdoing in the April 2024 strike on a World Kitchen convoy in Gaza, where Australian woman Zomi Frankom was killed. The IDF said it had concluded that there were serious failures which led soldiers to falsely identify a Hamas fighter was travelling in the convoy, which prompted their attack, killing seven humanitarian workers. But it said the decisions of the commanders did not raise reasonable suspicion of criminal misconduct. The IDF released the findings of five major investigations all at once on Wednesday afternoon Israel time. US prosecutors in Charlie Kirk's killing have pointed to a bullet engraved with the inscription, "Hey Fascist, Catch," arguing that it demonstrates that Kirk was targeted for his politics. 23-year-old Tyler Robinson is charged with killing the conservative activist as he spoke at a university event last year and has not yet entered a plea. The prosecution and defence have filed opposing documents focused on whether the crime included aggravating factors which would make Mr. Robinson eligible for the death penalty if convicted. Authorities say at least 10 earthquakes have struck Granada in southern Spain overnight. The continuing seismic activity began in the region 5 days ago and has caused light injuries and damage to buildings. Many shops, churches and museums were closed while the local government shuttered offices as a precaution. Local media reported that some residents have fled to the coast while others opted to stay outdoors for fear of structures collapsing. AFLW pioneer Daisy Pearce says it's disappointing allegations of violence against women have risen again in the AFL. Police continue to investigate an alleged sexual assault in a Melbourne hotel linked to the Sydney Swans, though no players have been formally interviewed or charged. West Coast Eagles AFLW coach Daisy Pearce has urged young men to consider how their behaviour impacts others.
3: Be a good human. Be a good human. And then for those that are in high profile positions, understand that you being a good human matters, but it also has a massive impact on what other people think is acceptable.
1: Almost 100 Australian Defence Force personnel have joined the search for an 18-year-old bushwalker missing for a week in Natai National Park, southwest of Sydney. Lily Hooper failed to return from a high class Wednesday, with her car later found near the Bonham Peak walking trail. Around 200 emergency personnel are involved in the wider search, using helicopters, dogs, horses and trail bikes across steep and densely forested terrain. Survival expert Gordon Dedman says the availability of water in the park gives hope Ms. Hooper could still be found alive. Elon Musk's SpaceX says it successfully retrieved a rocket that splashed down in the Indian Ocean off Christmas Island. The arrival has captured the attention of locals in the remote Australian territory of Christmas Island. Reusable rocket expert associate Professor Matthew Richardson says vessels returning to Earth are becoming more common.
4: Space debris or space junk is normally what we think of when we see these things coming back to Earth, and that is happening more and more frequently. But this one was actually designed to do that. Not only designed to do that, but potentially be reused.
1: This is ABC News. We'll have more news in half an hour.
0: Hi, I'm Bridget Brennan with some news just for you. 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
2: Yes, hello and how are you? Philip Clark with you on ABC Radio. This is Nightlife. It's Wednesday night. It's the 19th of August. How are you? Hope you're well. Hope your day has been just fine. We've got plenty on. It's the first hour of the program, 6 past 10 Eastern, 6 past 8 in WA. It's 24 to 10 in South Australia and the Territory. Right through the Pacific, courtesy of Radio Australia. You should be getting us loud and clear there too.

0: and right around the country on broadcast on your TV channel 25 on the ABC Listen app, which is a great way of listening to us as well. I should point out a lot of you are now listening to our nightlife news breakdowns the next morning, something I can recommend. It's a great way to get a handle on the political scene via the summaries provided by the great array of political journalists that we speak to. Tonight, for instance, Hugh Rimmington of 10 Years First will be in. Few better commentators around. And that's available on the ABC Listen app. Also, all our podcasts, including, of course, the great chat I had last night with another of our regulars, Amy Remekis. Amy joined us for our first hour last night discussing the themes of her new book, Screw Nice, why she feels we should stop playing nice, but rather speak up about injustice and political issues of concern.
1: Pauline Hanson isn't necessarily advancing any particular causes. In fact, Pauline Hanson in her politics seeks to divide, and she seeks to have one group stand on top of the other. It's not about whether or not you have an opinion. It's about, you know, what sort of criticism you're accepting about that opinion. And every single time anyone ever criticizes Pauline Hanson, again, much like Taylor Swift does, she calls victim. She just claims victim.
0: She had it in for Taylor Swift, a fact which had caused many people to admire what she was saying. Anyway, more of that is there on our podcast, so grab it through the ABC Listen app. If you like, you should be getting reception loud and clear. There's a few issues later on, but they're after midnight. I'll tell you about those much later. First up tonight, we're going to talk about artificial biological intelligence. Gee, if you're worried about artificial intelligence, AI, have a listen to what's coming at us down the track with the abilities of biological scientists these days to construct life. We'll talk about that in the second hour, by the way, Nightlife News Breakdown, Hugh Rimmington's going to have a chat about that. He'll be looking at what happened in Parliament this week, and also why Senator Jackie Lambie made this impassioned plea to the Prime Minister in the Senate today.
2: I'm asking you once more. I'm begging you, Prime Minister. We are already suffering enough. Drop the bloody cap. Drop it, mate. It is so unfair.
0: Anyway, more on that and what all that was about in the second hour of the program. All coming your way. And just finally, by the way, before we exit the program tonight, spaghetti. It's one of the simplest foodstuffs. We'll be talking about midnight spaghetti. I wonder what your favourite midnight spaghetti is. I've got a couple of suggestions for you, so we'll have a chat about all of that in the last hour of the program. Looking forward to it. You might have some other issues you would like to raise as well. Robin says it has to be a can of SPC spaghetti on toast, of course. Oh, yeah, that's old school, Robin. I mean, old school and nothing wrong with that. I agree with you about that. But we might have some other suggestions.
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0: 1-300-800-222. We'll play the Mighty Challenge, of course. All of that's coming our way after, prior to the spaghetti as well. But let's chat first up about the challenges posed by artificial intelligence and its confluence with biology.
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0: If you're feeling unsettled about the fast pace of life, of scientific development, where artificial intelligence is taking us, who's not unsettled about it? Well, here's something else to ponder. Humanity is, in the view of many who are at the forefront of this research, at the cusp of a technological revolution driven by the convergence of artificial intelligence and synthetic biology. Now, while things may be still currently at a relatively basic phase, writing the genomes of viruses, bacteria, and yeast, as understanding grows, we'll eventually be able to author the genomes of both extinct and never-before-realised species. That is, we not may be able to, will be able to create life from scratch. Life will become computable. detached from its past and no longer bound, as it always has been, by a Darwinian evolution. If you're intrigued, maybe a bit unsettled by this, then so am I. Joining us tonight is Dr. Adrian Wolfson. He's co-founder of Genro, a California-based biotechnology company, specialises in synthetic genome design and construction. He studied medicine at Oxford University, was formerly a research fellow at Darwin College in Cambridge, and worked at the working at the MRC Laboratory of Molecular Biology. He's the author of the critically acclaimed Life Without Genes and An Intelligent Person's Guide to Genetics, and he's a regular contributor to the Wall Street Journal and Science magazine. And his latest book is titled On the Future of Species, Authoring Life by Means of Artificial Biological Intelligence, ABI. Adrian, good evening to you. Welcome to Nightlife.
5: Yeah, well, thank you, Phil. Great to be on the show. Thanks for inviting me.
0: It is so kind of thrilling, this particular field, but also, we could discuss this, overwhelming in a way that there's so much to digest here? Because I think you've described where we are with this realm of science, where genetics and AI overlap, as in the scribbling phase, as in a child just learning to write. What are scientists, well, maybe we should get back to what they're capable of already at this moment and just go back in history for a bit to a time when most of us would remember when the Human Genome Project was launched. I think it was back in 1990, and the aim was to map the human genome. Tell us what the genome is and what the project was and why, after 13 years, it succeeded.
5: Yeah, well, you can really think about the history of biology as falling into three kind of eras, if you like, Phil. The first era was the kind of descriptive phase of biology, you know, where people like Linnaeus started describing what species look like. And then we started to kind of, you know, get down to the smaller and smaller levels of granularity. And then the sequencing of the human genome and just genomes in general kind of marked the kind of culmination of that period of description, because the ultimate description of life is at the level of genome. And I'll just come back to your question in a second, but just finish with the other two eras of life. So I would say that after we'd kind of completed the descriptive era of documenting life and cataloging life, and
0: this is Linnaeus and so on.
5: Yeah, but and then the sequencing of genomes was the absolute kind of culmination of the Linnaean kind of enterprise, if you like, right? We then moved into more recently what I could call the genome editing or gene editing phase of life, where we kind of saw life or genomes as a kind of document, if you like a Word document that we produce in our computer. And then, you know, when you redline a document, you start editing it and it gets full of red lines and crossings out and stuff, right? And that's kind of what editing is. Gene editing is when you take a script, a genetic script in this case, and you just, you know, you edit it, you change it, you cross it out, you modify it, right? But we're now in this third era, this third phase of the history of life, where we're not editing life, Phil. We're just literally taking a blank piece of paper and we're authoring life. And there's a real difference between being an editor and being an author, because an editor is constrained by what came before, whereas an author can just use their imagination to pretty much come up with any narrative that they like. You know, if I give you, you know, a book by James Joyce or Charles Dickens, Great Expectations, you can fiddle around with the words a bit, right? But it's always going to be James Joyce or Great Expectations. It's never going to be Huckleberry Finn, right? So, you know, the phase we're in now, we're starting off with a blank page and we can author. Now, to go back to your question, you know, what is the human genome? What are genomes, right? And actually, when you asked me that question, I think of a lecture I went to in Cambridge in the 1990s, given by a guy called Sidney Brenner, who is probably one of the most brilliant, I was going to say biologist, but probably people that I've ever met. Nobel Prize winner in the end, South African guy. His father was a cobbler and was a refugee to South Africa from Europe to, you know, escape persecution there. And then he eventually made his way to Cambridge, where he became, you know, an academic, right? And actually, became an incredibly important

0: figure in modern molecular biology. But in the lecture I went to, which was entitled The Human Gene Kit, he kind of likened a genome to, you know, when you're a kid and you, well, I don't know about you, but I used to make these model airplanes, which used to come as like little kind of pieces of plastic all joined together onto this kind of frame, right? And what you used to do is you used to pull off all the bits and using the instructions and glue, you used to kind of just glue them all together and you'd make the model airplane on the front of the packet, right? And Sydney Brenner's argument was that a genome is like all the little bits that you need to build the kit, right? And in this case, the kit is a model airplane. But if you wanted to make a giraffe, let's say, or a hippopotamus, or a rhinoceros, or a fish, then the kit, in a sense, is not bits of plastic, it's genes, right? So if you, Sydney Brenner's argument for sequencing a human genome was that if you really wanted to know what all the parts in the box looked like and how many parts there were and what they were, the only way to do that was to, look at them all, and document them all and catalog them all. And that's what sequencing a genome is. It means reading all of those, genomes are made of four chemical letters, A, G, C, T, and the combinations of those four letters encode digital information of the organism. So sequencing was simply reading the order of those four letters, and each species has a different sequence, right? But and that's the kind of fundamental level of description of an organism. So once you know an organism's genome sequence, you kind of have its blueprint. Now, we all know that we're made up of more than our genomes, right? We contain developmental information, learning, culture, the organ microbiome, which is all the bacteria that live on and around us. Most of the genes in our body are actually come from bacteria. They're outnumber bacterial genes outnumber our own, right? But the genome is like the fundamental information, the instruction manual, if you like, for building a living thing. So once you've sequenced the human genome, you kind of have the bare bolts description of what it takes to make us.
1: So you would say that at the end of that process, I think it was in the early 2000s when they announced, wasn't it, that they'd sequenced the human genome, that that was in the end of the great descriptive phase, was it,
0: Yeah, it was. It
1: of
0: was.
1: biology, because we now
0: Yeah.
1: know, and it revealed some interesting things, isn't it? One of the interesting facts in your book, that it turned out that humans don't have as many genes as we thought. In fact, humans have fewer genes than a loose leaf lettuce,
0: Yeah, and that was a
1: which
0: real
1: might
0: shock,
1: distress some people.
0: Well, it gets even worse because there's some organisms that have hundreds or even thousands times more genes than us, but they often turn out to be garden weeds or plants, right? So it's not the number of genes that makes us human.
1: Something else is going on,
0: It's
1: isn't it?
0: something else. It's something to do with the types of genes and the way they're structured. So it's not just, what was a real shock is that it only took the gene kit, if you like, for humans didn't have as many parts as we thought, and that was a bit shocking. It was very shocking. And in fact, not only, did we not have any more or less really than a mouse or a chimpanzee, but in fact, they were almost identical. The actual genes were almost identical to chimpanzees and gorillas and mice, right? So what separated us from those organisms, which we perceive to be very different to us, it is more subtle than we perhaps thought.
1: You pose this question in your book. You say if a person, two people walk into a lab, one unfortunately because of some illness or disease looks like resembles a chimpanzee and the other a human, would we know how to change one into the other?
0: Yeah, I
1: And
0: mean, if you, yeah.
1: because you would say the building blocks are essentially the same. Do we know how to do that?
0: Yeah, well, that was a kind of, a thought experiment, or actually a kind of joke, but a meaningful one, again from Sydney Brenner. He said, chimpanzee walks into the doc a doctor and says, "Hey doc, what's wrong with me? I've got all this fur, and I don't really walk on two legs properly, and I have this terrible disease that makes me

0: Where are we at the moment? Okay, we sequenced the human genome. We understand all the component parts, as you're describing, of what is in cells that create these things, the genome. But we also realize the intricacy of a human is composed of much more than its genetic, than its genes, and the way they interact, of course, is something we don't understand. Or do we have? Where are we at the moment in our understanding of all these building blocks? Because your book seems to suggest we're on the edge of something really quite fundamental here, that we do understand these building blocks and we could recombine them.
1: Yeah, well, you know, the thing is, as we said, you know, up until now, biology has mainly been about cataloguing and describing. Mm. And then it was about editing, right? But the reason we weren't able to go the next step, which is authorship, right, making new life or fundamentally changing existing life, was because we lacked something really fundamental, right? And what we lacked was any real knowledge about the language of life. And by the language of the life, I mean, obviously, the grammar of life, right? Because to speak a language, you don't necessarily need to understand the grammar, because if I'm really honest with you, Phil, my knowledge of English grammar is pretty poor, right? Mm. But I speak and write pretty competently, right? But you need to be fluent in the language, right? And biology is a language in the same way that French is a language and German is a language and Japanese and Spanish languages, right? So if I want to write life, author life from first principles, I need to learn that fundamental grammar of life, the rules, if you like, because life has to be rules-based like everything else, right? Sadly, however, we weren't provided with the handbook, you know. Evolution was not so kind as to provide us with that. So, you know, the human body, I always think of it like having a human body or being human is like being given like a Ferrari without the instruction manual and giving it to a one-year-old, right? So we don't really know how we operate. You know, we don't have the instruction manual for ourselves, right?
0: No.
1: So we've had to kind of reverse engineer that, right? So what's different about where we are now as opposed to where we were 3 years ago even, right, or definitely 5 or 10 years ago, right, is we're now beginning to understand how to decipher the grammar of life. And we're beginning to, I wouldn't say we're necessarily unpicking the rules, but we've found a way to kind of use the rules indirectly. And let me explain what I mean by that, right? So what I mean by that is as follows. So most of the listeners on your show will be very familiar with chatbots like ChatGPT, for example, right?
0: Yep.
1: So how does ChatGPT work? So ChatGPT actually never learns, it's never given the grammar of English, right? That's not how it learns English. The way that ChatGPT learns English is by being exposed to huge amounts of literature, right? From novels to newspapers to people's text messages or Facebook profiles or whatever, right? And then it uses machine learning, so-called large language models to look for patterns in the databases of words, of literature. And, you know, and by patterns, I mean kind of relationships between letters and sentences and paragraphs and all of that. And AI is really good at doing that, right? And in doing that, it's able to kind of infer the grammar of a language, let's say like English, right? So although AI itself might not be able to give you the grammar book, you know, say, well, this is the grammar of English, it can behave as if it's mastered the grammar of English, and that enables it to perform in the way it does, you know, like a human, really. I mean, I talk to my ChatGPT the whole time. My partner Margarita gets crazy with me, because almost jealous sometimes, you know, you're talking more to your ChatGPT than to me, right? But hey, not surprising, because it's so good, right? Now, imagine now that instead of teaching your ChatGPT, training it on words, you know.

0: I'll start training it on genome sequences, right? Now, genome sequences, instead of having 26 letters, like the English alphabet, they have only four letters, which is the four chemicals that genomes are made of, A, C, T, and G, right? Mm. And if you train it with big enough databases, eventually the AI is able to kind of work out the patterns, you know, between those different chemicals, and then kind of begin to understand at a rudimentary level, because it needs more than eventually than just the sequences, but at a rudimentary level, it can kind of get a kind of a childlike grasp. When I say childlike, I mean like a three-year-old at the moment, grasp of the grammar of biology, right? So what does that mean in real life? Well, what that means is that my colleague and co-founder, one of the co-founders of my company, a guy called Brian He, who was recently all over the newspapers, as I predicted he would be, you know, when I wrote about him in my book, and we got quite a lot of, you know, exposure in January of this year when the preprint of this paper was published. But what Brian did is he basically demonstrated that if you trained what he calls a large language model, which is the equivalent of a kind of ChatGPT for genomes, on large databases of genomes, you can then get enough knowledge of the grammar of biology to start to design viral genomes from scratch. In other words, he was able to make the genome of a virus that formally met the criterion of a new species, right? Mm. Now, in actual fact, the one he made wasn't truly a new species, because it was 93% identical to the parental genome it was based upon. But in the kind of classification of viruses, if you're only 93% similar to the parent, you are a new species, right? Mm. So I describe that as the kind of Wright brothers moment of biology, because what Brian showed was that when the Wright brothers first took off, the first unmanned flight, right? You know, flight of a human in a plane, they didn't fly for an hour or 10 hours. They didn't fly across the English Channel. They just bumped into the air initially for about 90 seconds and they bumped down again, right? However, in that moment, you were able to anticipate the jet engine, and then eventually space flight. In other words, the whole future of aviation, if you were kind of on the ball and really understood the significance of that first flight, you would have realized what that was going to lead to, right?
1: So Brian being... You go on.
0: Yeah. Well, Brian being able to make this virus isn't Brian making a lion or a hippopotamus or a human. It's really, it's a bump in the air, right? However, in that moment, we could anticipate the fact that we will eventually, in principle, be able to make not only any existing living thing, but any living thing that's imaginable or physically possible and describable through combinations of these four chemical letters.
1: That's why I've described this book as terrifying. But anyway.
0: Well, it's both terrifying and intriguing. Now, let me give you the reason why. It's intriguing because evolution has explored the tiniest, tiniest fraction of biological possibility. What evolution has explored, in other words, what currently exists and what's extinct, is like a grain of sand on a kind of infinite beach, right? Mm. Now, we've mistaken the grain of sand, which is what exists, and what's extinct, and evolution itself, as being the subject matter of biology. But as far as I'm concerned, the rest of the beach, you know, the kind of invisible continent of possibility, is what's interesting. So imagine, for example, that evolution had never discovered the cow, or a lettuce, or a tomato, or a kangaroo, or wheat, or rice, or things that are useful to humans, right? If they hadn't have done, we wouldn't have been able to benefit from those things. Now, think how many other species are out there that evolution never discovered that could be super useful to us. Think about the versions of humans out there which were never realized, which never get ill, or that live for 300 years instead of 90 years, or, you know, have infinitely more powerful cognition than us. And maybe one, yes, go ahead, yeah.
1: I want to get there in a second too, but can we just go back to what we're capable of and what these building blocks are at the moment? You describe at one point in your book that very whimsical children's book, the Dr. Dolittle stories the amazing Dr. Dolittle, of course, who was the only person in the world who figured out how to talk to animals. This has always been a puzzle, because after all, we can talk to ChatGPT and ChatGPT talks back to us, and we've only known ChatGPT for 3 or 4 years, whereas we've lived with animals for hundreds of thousands of years, and yet we can't speak to any of them. But you wonder with, I'll ask you the question about where language comes from, because this is complex, isn't it? It's a series of evolutionary steps in terms of, you know, developing a larynx and tongue and mouth and so on to be able to speak. But then again, something else has gone on here as well. So is language ultimately part of these genetic building blocks that you could construct a living thing that could speak or understand language?
0: Well, I think, you know, language is just symbol manipulation, right? So, and I think we're the only species that uses abstract symbolic notation to, you know, store information, generate information, and to...
1: You're talking about writing, yeah.
0: Yeah, but writing, and also I think, you know, thinking as well, right? And I think actually the thing that propels humans to greater things is our imagination, because our imagination enables us to envisage alternative worlds, alternative ways of being. And in a sense, all of human history has been based upon our discontent with our current situation, right? We've always imagined that things could be better than what they currently are, right? If you're living in one place, you think, well, actually, I'd much rather be living over there, right? And then you think, you know, maybe there's another island over there that's got better trees or more food or, you know, more fish or whatever, you know, which or more beautiful. And, you know, so our imagination and our ability to think has been the driving force of human nature. And I don't think any other species, you know, is like that, because, you know, I don't think cows kind of think, oh, I wonder if I could, you know, eventually one day fly or, you know, build a spacecraft to take me to Mars, or, you know, that's something that's very, very uniquely human. But I don't think the human genome is the only instrument capable of generating a mind or consciousness or an imagination. I think our intelligence is just one of many, many different types of intelligences that could exist. And as you know, you probably saw that kind of Netflix video about that octopus, that guy in South Africa, right? And, you know, octopus is a pretty damn intelligent creatures.
1: They're pretty
0: right?
1: smart. Yeah.
0: Yeah. Now we don't really know how to talk to an octopus, but they're clearly super intelligent. I think we've underestimated the natural intelligence of other species, and maybe even, you know, people talk about fungi as, you know, these huge kind of networks in forests of interconnected fungi that form a kind of distributed super brain, you know, or super intelligent. I think over time we'll come to realize that other species do have intelligence, but of a different kind.
1: My question may be rather crude, but I mean, does this new artificial biological intelligence technology enable us to, in theory, construct a talking dog?
0: Well, look, I'm not sure we'd necessarily want to do that, right? But I have no doubt that, yeah.
1: You think we could? Yeah.
0: Oh, I totally think we could. But let me be really clear about this. Just so that your listeners, you know, see this as a sort of rational argument. You know, I really wouldn't advocate, Phil, that we'd start doing crazy things like that. That is not a good use of this technology, right? But having said that, could we do it, which is a separate question, I absolutely think that,
1: yeah, that's right. This part of the conversation is what we can do or could do. Dr. Adrian Wolfson's with us.

0: and his book On the Future of Species, Authoring Life by Means of Artificial Biological Intelligence, explores where we're at in this extraordinary world we find ourselves, where with the use of AI and what we know about the human genome and using AI, our ability to manipulate it and construct it, we are on the cusp of being able to create entirely new life forms. In fact, we already can. If what you say happened at Stanford University is that, where a virus was created from nothing, that did not exist before.
1: Yeah, I mean, technically, you know, just to be clear, a virus technically isn't a living thing. It's a biological entity, right? Because in order to become alive, a virus has to infect a bacterium. But viruses have genomes, right? So I think, one can clearly see that if you can create a new viral species, it's just a short matter of time before you can create a new bacterial species. And then it's a short matter of time before you can kind of work your way up, right? So, you know, we're just at the very, very beginning of all this, right? But the reason I wrote my book was to just say to folks, hey, you know, maybe you should know about this, right? You know, this is kind of important, right? And I do think people do need to know about this because it's probably one of the most fundamental technological revolutions in the history of humankind and the history of life on Earth. You know, it's not a trivial thing when humans, you know, can see that they're beginning to learn how to create life from first principles. And like I said, the good parts of that and the bad parts of that, most importantly, you know, and this is a key message of my book, right? We have to do this, you know, responsibly, wisely, safely, ethically, and in a manner that benefits society, right? But achieving any kind of global consensus on what all of those things mean, as I'm sure you're aware, Phil, is by no means going to be easy, right? And like any technology, as you have yourself inferred, right, you know, there are good sides and there are bad sides. It's a dual use technology, as was fire, as was the wheel, as was and is nuclear technology, right? You know, every technology can be used for the benefit of humankind, and it can also be used destructively, right? So, you know, part of the aim of my book, again, was to kind of say, hey, you know, we need like a manifesto for life. Like, how are we going to create a kind of governance structure and a framework around this technology that kind of helps ensure that it is used safely, right? But there are many, many benefits of this technology. And one of them is actually paradoxically, and some people who read my book were surprised by this, that a key message of my book is that synthetic life can actually help preserve natural life. Because right now, as you know, Phil, we're destroying the earth, we're cutting down all the rainforests, we're destroying all the wilderness, we're causing global warming. And one of the reasons is we're burning all these fossil fuels and, you know, consuming all of this energy, which involves destruction to the planet, right? So if we could, for example, make bioenergy, we may be able to stop this destruction of species and the environment. If we could grow food more efficiently by rewriting the genomes of crops and enabling them to grow in the desert and to be heat and drought resistant, we wouldn't have to create more and more farmland by cutting down trees, right? 10% of the global energy is used to store and archive digital information. All those emails and photographs on your phone and computer that you never look at, right? But they have to be stored somewhere, and that uses energy. But hey, what if we could store all that information in DNA? That wouldn't use any energy. So the ways of using this technology, which do not involve making new life, I mean, that we need to make that really clear, right? We can use it for biocomputing. We can use it for healthcare. We can use it to make biomaterials, you know. So there are many, many uses of this technology that are extremely beneficial. But then, you know, crazy people can go make, dangerous viruses too.
0: I want to talk about the ownership of that and how it's deployed as well. Dr. Adrian Wolfson is with us, author of On the Future of Species, and it's a book about the confluence of artificial intelligence and biological sciences. And his view would be that we are on the cusp of being able to create almost anything we want.
2: Nightlife with Philip Clark on ABC Radio.
0: So far, we can't really, though, can we? We've tried to clone animals with some success. You're saying this is all about to change, that we would be able to bring back the thylacine, the Tasmanian tiger, the you know, the woolly mammoth, all of this, because we now have the tools. A few years ago, we didn't. We now do have.
1: Well, de-extinction is slightly different, right? Because de-extinction is basically trying to recreate organisms that once existed and are now extinct. Mm. And the way generally that's done, you know, let's just take the woolly mammoth, for example. The way they're doing that is they're basically taking a species that's very similar, which is the African elephant, and they're kind of gene editing its genome to make it into a woolly mammoth. So that's a bit like that example we discussed earlier about the chimpanzee that walks into the doctor's office and says, make me into a human, right? And, you know, the truth is, Phil, I'm not a great supporter of de-extinction. I don't really see the point of it. And I don't necessarily think it's a great idea, unless perhaps the species has just gone extinct really recently and it still has a relevant...
0: Why don't you like it? I mean, the thylacine disappeared in 1930. Because of human action.
1: Yeah, well, the thylacine is a kind of fits into probably the category where I'd be more open to de-extinction, simply because, as you said, its extinction was relatively recent, right? And it became extinct because, you know, bounty was put on them, and basically they were all shot. And, you know, the last known thylacine died in a zoo, I think in Tasmania or somewhere like that.
0: Yeah,
1: right? But basically, the ecosystem that they lived in is probably still more or less intact, right? So I would have no great problem bringing back a thylacine. I'd have a huge problem, however, in bringing back a woolly mammoth, which is what one company called Colossal is trying to do, right? Because their ecosystem no longer exists, right? And furthermore, when you try and de-extinct organisms, you're not really bringing back the historical organism. You're bringing back something that's a kind of like a copy, you know, that
0: it's a rebuilt version.
1: Yeah, you know, it's not really the real deal, right? Mm. It's like when they, you know, you probably saw recently the dire wolf that caused a lot of controversy, right? But actually, those dire wolves, you know, they weren't really dire wolves. They kind of looked like them, because you can get them to look like dire wolves by making just a few mutations. But that isn't the real thing, right? It's a kind of facsimile, but it isn't really an exact copy, you know. Mm. So those things aren't really part of nature, and neither are they totally artificial. They kind of inhabit a no man's land. But, you know, I would much rather put those resources into preventing the extinction of existing species than trying to spend huge amounts of time and money bringing back species that aren't.
0: Yeah, okay. Let's move on to humans, because, I mean, this is where I think many people might be alarmed about this, the possibilities of this technology, which you say is no longer theoretical. It's here, and we can do it at a simple level, and we'll be able to do it at a much more complicated level. I mean, in theory, you can choose the sex of your child at the moment. That's banned in Australia, at least, and not everywhere in the world, I understand. But because through gene editing and other selection processes, you say we will be able to build almost any kind of human we want in the future.
1: Yeah, well, look, let's just be really clear about this. I have very specific views about this. So although in principle that is probably true, right? Because, well, I mean, we also know that there are clearly many, many different ways of being human, right? And evolution has tested several of those, right? We know that, you know, maybe, 30,000, 40,000, 50,000 years ago, there were at least three different species of human alive on Earth
0: yes.
1: at the

0: same time. You know, Homo Neanderthalis, Homo sapiens, Denisovan man, Homo floresiensis, from floresiensis, Homo erectus. You know, there were a load of different humans. So, you know, as different as a pigeon is from, you know, a dodo, or they, well, actually, they looked more similar than a pigeon or a dodo, but they were different species, right? And who knows, you know, what they were like. Like, could Neanderthal man have eventually written an opera like the Ma Mozart's The Magic Flute? You know, would a Denisovan man ever have produced a rock band like the Beatles? We'll never know, right? But were they nicer? Were the Hobbit men kinder than us, or were they more, did they have better morality? Or we'll never know, right? But the point is, you know, we're just one way of being human, right? And we can't reasonably argue that we're the only way of being human, or we're necessarily the right way of being human, or that evolution was kind of, you know, on a kind of pathway to make Homo sapiens, and we represent the kind of pinnacle of humanity. We're clearly not, right? Evolution is a kind of random journey through possibility, and had things been different, it may never have found us. We would have just been sitting there as in the possibility space, in that, as part of that territory I was talking about, the invisible beach. You know, all the grains of sand that never happened, right? And nobody would ever know that we were here, right? There, potentially, right? And so, you know, there is an argument that says, you know, well, why not? I mean, why not bring back Neanderthals? Why not bring back extinct species of humans? Why not create new species of humans, right? And that's not something I kind of particularly
1: Why not
0: wish to
1: create
0: get
1: what?
0: into.
1: Okay, but why not create humans that never get ill?
0: Yeah, well, let's kind of go to that, because that's more in the kind of area that maybe that, you know,
1: Why not
0: we
1: create humans
0: shouldn't
1: that
0: think
1: never
0: about.
1: get ill? Why not create humans? Why not create humans
0: So
1: with a uniform skin color, for example?
0: yeah, so well, okay, so let's talk about both of those, right? So one of those, the latter, kind of starts to become concerning, because then you're getting into areas of, you know, eugenics and all of that, right?
1: Exactly.
0: And that's clearly not something, and I hope my book makes that really clear, because I deliberately never use, even mention the word eugenics in my book, because I didn't want to give it, you know, that ideology even the light of
1: But
0: day, right?
1: what you're saying about these technologies, though, is that all these things are now possible.
0: They're all possible, but let's try and think about where, you know, in humans they might be useful. Now, I'm a physician, right? And I'm a physician because, you know, I believe that illness is something that is not a good thing, right?
1: No.
0: And actually, you could argue, Phil, that actually illness is part of what makes us human, right? Because illness, I mean, would Keats, for example, ever have written Ode to a Nightingale, you know, if he hadn't, you know, developed tuberculosis? Or, you know, illness has got a creative, or would Proust ever have written In Search of Lost Time if he wouldn't have been a kind of invalid confined to his bed? You know, illness clearly has a role in human nature and in human history, right? But none of us want to be the person who's ill,
1: No,
0: right?
1: no.
0: And that's the point. You know, we can romanticize illness, right? And then, of course, there's also the question of what is illness. Like, if you ask a deaf person whether they have an illness, they would be quite offended, right? Because, you know, deaf people have a whole deaf culture with a capital D. There's deaf literature. There's and a lot of deaf people do not want their kids to have their hearing corrected. For example, homosexuality used to be a disease. Lovesickness used to be classed as disease. One day, there may be an authoritarian society that sees free will as a disease. How inconvenient that people have free will, because then they have their own ideas and their own views, and they do stuff that may not align with the government, right? So, you know, even the word disease and illness is kind of subjective, and in some ways culturally defined, right? But I think all of us can agree on some things, right? Like, none of us would agree. No, I think we would all agree that pneumonia is not a good thing,
1: No.
0: that smallpox is not a good thing, that tuberculosis,
1: Malaria is not a
0: so
1: good thing.
0: malaria is not a good thing, cancer is not a good thing, right? So,
1: Childhood cancer is the worst
0: yeah,
1: possible thing.
0: so I think I agree. So I think all of us can agree on that, right? Without any you know, any problems, right? Mm. So why not get rid of all disease? Now, I would totally support that. And indeed, my whole life has been spent either treating people with diseases or researching into how to get rid of diseases, understanding diseases. So let's assume that by fiddling around with our genomes, we can get rid of all genetic diseases and then also find ways to deal with a lot of infectious diseases and so on. And I definitely believe that within 20, 30, 40 years, cancer will become almost, you know, it would be gone. Like in the same way that we don't, you know, antibiotics got rid of most infectious diseases, you know, cancer will be treatable, right?
1: Interesting.
0: Now, so then we move on to things like Alzheimer's, and finally, we get to the biggest disease of all. What is that?
1: Death.
0: It's this inconvenient thing called death, right? Now, and so you said to me, hey, Adrian, you know, listen, death is a bad, it's a terrible disease, right? I don't want to get death, right? What if you can just extend, look, I don't want to be greedy, just extend my life to, you know, let's say another 100 years so I can live to 200, right? And I say, Phil, you know, that is so unnatural. That's not what human nature is, right?
1: No.
0: 200 years. But then you'd say, hey, Adrian, why are you saying that? Look, if I was alive in the 19th century, my life expectancy, if I was lucky, may have been 20 or 30 years, right? The chances are you're going to die, you know, before your 30th birthday for one reason or another, right? And if I told you 200 years ago that you could live to 95 or 100, and a lot of people are doing that these days, you'd say that's really unnatural, right? Because most people live to 30. So, but maybe what we used to is just, again, it's kind of, it's just kind of culturally defined or sociologically defined, right?
1: Time is beating us in a very interesting conversation. I'm speaking with Dr. Adrian Wolfson about his book on the future of species and the possibilities of AI and biological sciences. Here's a moral ethical question to finish on. All these technologies aren't going to be owned by the human race. They're going to be owned by private companies. In fact, are owned by private companies, including yours. So the decisions as to how they're deployed won't be deployed for the highest ethical reasons. They'll be deployed through the interests of shareholders and capital, won't they? So in the end, aren't we delivering our fate into the hands of people who simply want to make money?
0: Well, first of all, I think you have to assume there is going to be some governance around all of these technologies. And in fact, you know, some people have noted that it's interesting that, you know, you're absolutely right. I am the CEO and founder of a company that is developing these technologies. At the same time, I'm also the author of a book which questions those technologies, right?
1: That's true.
0: So I'm playing the dual role here. I'm being as fair and open as I possibly can, right? It's also the case that obviously, you know, these technologies aren't going to fund themselves, right? Somebody's got to pay for them. So it's kind of also inevitable, I think, that commerce is going to be involved. I don't think that's necessarily a bad thing, right? And in some ways, I'd rather have these technologies, you know, in the hands of private individuals than controlled by governments, which could use them in authoritarian ways, right? But overall, you know, I think that industry will direct these technologies into channels that are useful for humans, you know, to improve agriculture, to get rid of disease, to build new materials, and so on. You know, of course, there's risks that they'll be used for other things, but overall, I'm pretty confident that we can work together to make sure they're used responsibly.
1: Let's hope so. It's a fascinating book, and if you really want to know what's going on at the moment with research and where we're at, It's definitely worth a read, and it's well done in the book, Adrian. It's certainly available to the general reader, I must say. On the Future of Species, it's called Authoring Life by Means of Artificial Biological Intelligence. You may be alarmed as well as informed, as I was, but you could make up your own mind about it. You'll certainly be more informed about it. Adrian, terrific to have your time. I really appreciate it, and thanks so much for joining us.
0: It's been a real pleasure, Phil, and thanks for your great questions. You know, I feel we could keep going for another few hours here on all of this.
1: I do think that too. All right, Adrian, appreciate it. Bye.
0: Bye-bye.
1: Will reconstructed life be able to recreate the Beatles? I don't know. Who

0: I mean, I'd like to think not myself, but I don't know. I was worried by the conversation. I don't know about you. 1-300-800-222 is the number if you'd like to call. We're about to get a news break and then into the nightlife news breakdown. Ian Verinder and plenty of food options, including spaghetti, coming up in the next hour. Appreciate your calls too. 1-300-800-222 is my number. All right, see you straight after the latest ABC News.
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5: Hello, this is ABC News with David Rollins. The federal government's gambling advertising reforms have cleared Parliament, introducing tighter restrictions across television, radio, online platforms and sport. The laws will limit television gambling ads to 3 an hour during restricted periods, strengthen blackouts around live sport, and ban advertising during children's programs, in sporting venues, and on player uniforms. The Coalition secured a series of amendments, including tougher rules around inducements and a new national ad stop register, allowing Australians to opt out of gambling advertising online. The bill will now go to the Governor-General for royal assent. The Sydney Swans players at the centre of a scandal engulfing the club say they will work to rebuild trust after apologising for their behaviour. George Linton-Williams has the story.
6: In a statement sent on behalf of Riley Bice, Nick Blakey, Isaac Heaney, James Jordan and Chad Warner, the players say they're deeply sorry to everyone involved and are focused on rebuilding trust with their club and community. The players have been suspended for the rest of the AFL season for breaching club standards during a late night of drinking in Melbourne on Sunday. The club's sanctions are separate to an ongoing police investigation into an alleged sexual assault at a hotel where the players were staying. No charges have been laid, but sex crime detectives are expected to travel to New South Wales as the investigation continues.
5: Israel's military says it will launch criminal investigations into two high-profile attacks on Palestinians during the war in Gaza. The investigations include looking into the killings of 5-year-old Hind Rajab and her family, as well as 15 Palestinian paramedics. The military says it would not launch criminal investigations into three other attacks that killed aid workers from World Central Kitchen and Doctors Without Borders. It released the news in a statement that said it had completed reviews of 150 incidents of troop conduct in Gaza and had made decisions on 5 of the cases. Prosecutors are set to argue that Erin Patterson's sentence for murdering 3 of her relatives is too lenient when her appeal returns to court tomorrow. Jared Whittaker has the story.
7: Erin Patterson is serving a life sentence for using a poisoned beef Wellington to kill 3 of her relatives in 2023. She'll be eligible for parole after serving 33 years, something the prosecution want removed. Patterson is attempting to have her conviction overturned. Her lawyers today arguing in court she suffered a miscarriage of justice, including because jurors stayed in the same hotel as the prosecution. Prosecutors tomorrow will argue that giving Patterson the potential of parole makes her sentence too lenient. In sentencing, Justice Christopher Beale found the harshness of her isolation in prison meant the chance of parole was warranted.
5: The federal government is facing growing pressure from across Parliament to change the algorithm used to determine how much at-home support older Australians receive. Kava Akbari has the details.
8: The system uses information collected by clinicians, but assessors cannot override the algorithm's final funding decision. The Coalition, Greens and crossbenchers are now backing legislation that would restore a human override following hundreds of complaints and a Four Corners investigation into the system. More than 1,000 people have requested reviews during the algorithm's first 5 months, with 207 receiving a reassessment. Health Minister Mark Butler says some cases are confronting, but continues to defend the system as providing more consistent outcomes regardless of where people live.
5: The federal government is expanding the financial advice superannuation funds can provide in a move welcomed by the industry. The reforms will allow super funds and life insurers to offer broader guidance through a new class of advisor with lower qualification requirements. Funds will also be able to steer members towards more suitable products while banks remain excluded for at least 3 years. Association of Superannuation Funds of Australia Chief Executive Mary Delahunty says it's a strong package of reforms.
2: I think the package of reforms that the government has announced today do represent a really strong and balanced approach to consumer harm, but also access to more help and guidance with super. It both speaks to the prevention of harm and wealth management more broadly. It's a really good package today.
5: And in sport, Melbourne says it will appeal Jacob Van Rooyen's 3-match striking ban at the AFL Appeals Board tomorrow night. The Demons failed to have the suspension overturned or downgraded at last night's tribunal hearing. Barring a successful appeal, the 23-year-old forward is set to miss Saturday's Round 24 match against the Western Bulldogs, as well as the start of the finals.
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2: Yes, well, hello, and how are you? Philip Clark with you on ABC Radio. This is ABC Local Radio. We are right across the country. This is Nightlife into the second hour of the program. Great to be here for you, and thanks for dropping in. Good to have your company. 11:06 Eastern, second hour of the show, 9:06 in WA, 10:24 in South Australia and the Northern Territory. We are, as you know, right through the Pacific, 11:06 in Port Moresby, and in Fiji and Kiribati, it's 1:06, amongst the many capitals that we're going to in the Pacific. Good to be with you. Shouldn't be any problems, particularly with transmission. There are some repairs in the Manning River region, Taree and Gloucester in New South Wales and Townsville in Queensland. But look, it's not till much later, so I'll tell you about that when the time comes. Hope you enjoyed that conversation in the last hour with Adrian Wolfson, a molecular biologist. I mean, I personally found it a bit scary, I must say, but maybe that's just me. The fact that we can do these things has never meant to me

0: that we should. But I am also, of course, equally aware of the fact that if you can, in science, it seems to be that you will. 1-300-800-222 is the number. Text on 0467-922-702. All right, but his book, by the way, if you want to catch up with the latest on what's going on, it's called On the Future of Species, Authoring Life by Means of Artificial Biological Intelligence. Adrian Wolfson is the author. All right, coming up in this hour, Hugh Rubinson's going to lead the Nightlife News Breakdown for us. We'll talk economics with Ian Verinder. Concentrating on property prices. Hey, property prices are falling here. They've also fallen a lot in New Zealand and Canada, which we often like to compare ourselves to. So we'll have a look at that. And also the best midnight spaghettis, which we might talk about later as well. Let's kick things off with the Nightlife News Breakdown.
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0: Well, time for Nightlife News Breakdown. The Albanese government's had considerable success this week doing deals to get the NDIS changes in the gambling advertising legislation through Parliament this week. And it looks very likely that it'll also get its news bargaining incentive legislation through too. Whatever you think of the gambling and NDIS changes, Prime Minister Anthony Albanese is very proud of the news bargaining incentive legislation, calling it world-leading. Now, these are new laws aiming to ensure that media outlets get paid if their content is used on platforms like Google and Facebook, with Mr. Albanese emphasising the importance of the sustainability of the news sector.
2: Australia is now once again taking leadership on making digital technology work for people, making sure that platforms make an appropriate contribution to the news that they rely on and from which they make enormous profits.
0: Yeah, the Australian government's again pushing the big media players to comply here. This is platforms like Google and Facebook. And interestingly, in the US at present, a number of state governments are also taking on a giant tech firm, Meta, over whether or not its social media algorithms are causing addictions. Indeed, the news this week is focused on addictive human frailties, gambling and tobacco, and now social media addiction. Joining us for Nightlife News Breakdown tonight is Hugh Rubinson, National Affairs Editor at 10 News First. Hugh, good evening to you. Welcome back to Nightlife.
3: Hi, Phil.
0: We'll get to the other addictions in a moment. Let's start with the big tech players and the government's pressure to ensure that media outlets get paid if their content's used on platforms like Google and Facebook. It's hard to argue with this, you might think, and absolute fairness. This has been something of a quest to the Prime Minister, hasn't it?
3: Well, it has. It's not his by origin, in a sense. It was the Scott Morrison government, actually, that introduced the News Media Bargaining Code. Mm-hmm. Back in 2021, that was where the fundamental principle was established, that if the digital giants are going to use news content, or at least allow news content to be shared and to be part of the means by which it engages with its audience on its platforms and therefore profits from it, it should compensate the original creators of that news. It worked to a degree initially. Deals were struck under the Morrison era plan, and then Facebook, you know, got antsy about it and made it difficult. It was plain it wasn't going to survive to roll off into future years. So this has required this new legislation and a bit more of a sort of a I hate using phrases like gun to the head nowadays, because but you know what it is, it puts more pressure on the outlets, because now what they have to do under the renewed plan is to cut a deal. The digital giants have got to cut a deal with news generating organizations, and if they don't, then they're subject to a 2.5% levy, effectively a tax on their total digital advertising revenue, and hopefully that'll be the thing that does the job. And intriguingly, this goes right back to the start, even before the platforms, the social media platforms. Eric Beecher, who was a former Murdoch editor who then started up his own operation, he said news outlets can compete with the proliferation of new players in a digital age. It can't compete with a proliferation of new advertising options. And this is really... everyone in the media game understands this. I think people on the outside don't understand it, to the same degree. What has been the critical disruptor is not that there are more voices and more opportunities for people to raise their voices and to put news on different platforms. It's the fact that the advertising revenue has disappeared out of the traditional providers of news. And so the model has become vulnerable in the extreme, and even to the point where there could well we could be approaching in the coming years some sort of market failure on the delivery of news that's publicly funded. It's a serious societal issue.
0: Yeah, I agree. It is. Tell us about the Journalists Assistance Fund.
3: Now, yes. Well, this was another one that they came up with. They've closed the books on this one, but at this stage. But this was a fund running to hundreds of millions of dollars that was made available to news organizations that employed journalists. And it worked out to a subsidy of $39,000 per journalist employed. And a whole range of organizations applied from this down to single one-person operations said, yeah, I'll put my hand up for my $39,000 and I'll show that I'm a news organization. You know, some very small regional outlets, you know, one- and two-person newspapers in country towns, going all the way up to the Nine Network, to Fairfax, to Seven, getting millions of dollars. Channel 10 doesn't get any money out of the Journalism Assistance Fund. I mentioned that by mere declaration of interest, because I obviously work for 10, because it is foreign-owned. We're owned by Paramount in the United States. But that has ceased now as a program. It has caused some blowback, especially on social media, on the basis, the argument gets made that all journalists now are essentially on the government teat, even if they are working for theoretically commercial outlets, and so therefore go soft on the Albanese government. I'm not sure if the Albanese government reads it that way. On that basis, given that it was Scott Morrison who brought in the News Media Bargaining Code, I guess we all became slavish adherents to whatever Scott Morrison said, and now we're slavish adherents to whatever Albanese says. It doesn't quite that's a misunderstanding plainly of what journalism is, but it's just another measure that they've brought in. Another one the government brought in was to limit the amount of advertising that SBS could go out and try to find. Instead, the government decided to increase their public funding for SBS, and that was simply because they wanted not to have a semi publicly funded entity that was crowding out fully private organizations seeking those increasingly rare advertising dollars. So it is part of a whole suite of challenges, difficulties, policy propositions that are being put up by governments and put up obviously by the industry to try and stay alive.
0: Okay, look, the government got its gambling advertising legislation through after a deal with the coalition. Many are not happy about where it landed, both within and without the parliament. The Queensland Liberal Senator, Liberal National Senator Paul Scar, crossed the floor. That was in emulation of two opposition MPs who also crossed the floor yesterday. They were all saying it didn't go far enough. One of the lower house Liberal MPs, Andrew Wallace, said more action is needed to curb gambling harm.
4: I want to see an end to that nexus between sport and gambling. I'm sick to death of seeing those gambling ads, particularly around sports. I get constant emails and messages from constituents asking me to do something to break that nexus.
0: Well, it's not going to happen because both the opposition and the government are in league on this one. The Angus Taylor, the opposition leader, has acknowledged it's an emotional issue but says, oh, no, I think the balance is right.
5: Most importantly, it'll get the balance right between people having a bet, and they should be able to have a bet, and at the same time making sure there's protection for the most vulnerable, for kids, for those who have got gambling challenges and they want to deal with those.
0: Ever since the Murphy report, Hugh, this is never going to be an easy one, was it? And but there's still going to be a lot of gambling ads regardless of these so-called reforms.
3: Yes, Angus Taylor classic sort of deflection there, saying, people should
6: still be able to have a bet. It's not about it being able to have a bet. You'll still be able to go and have a bet. It's just simply about the level of advertising.
0: That's right.
6: And where that advertising is targeted, that's the question. So, you know, this legislation, even according to the government in the Senate during debate this evening, is about, quote, reducing

0: the saturation of ads. It's not about getting rid of ads. It's reducing the saturation. It's an acknowledgement. There is a saturation of advertising, much of it in sight of children. There are so many examples of this. I follow the rugby league. If you go to the NRL app, I had a quick look at what my Bunnies were doing this weekend on Saturday up against the Warriors. Very, very important clash. Warriors playing well. Rabbitohs trying to go well. Right underneath the fact that it's on at 5:30 on Sunday, it tells me that I can get $2.22 for a win for the Rabbitohs, $1.67 for the Warriors, with the name of the sports betting gambling agency on which I can place that bet. Those odds are more prominent than where the game is being played or where I can watch it on TV.
1: Yeah.
0: It is absolutely saturation. So what they're going to do is take the gambling companies' logos off sporting jerseys and jumpers. You can't sponsor a football field anymore, so that every time you talk about where the game's being played, you're naming where it's coming from. And there are some limits about when the ads are going onto the air, but it is a missed opportunity. And I'm old enough to remember when the NRL competition was called the Winfield Cup.
1: That's right.
0: Named after the cigarette company, for those too young to know what that's about. When Benson and Hedges, another cigarette company, sponsored the cricket.
1: Yeah.
0: And then the Tobacco Advertising Prohibition Act came in 1992, said that's gone. Now, at that point, people said, if you take, you can't do that. If you take tobacco ads, who's going to pay for it?
1: There'll be no more rugby league.
0: You'll be killing sport. But, of course, it kept on going. Cigarette brands were advertising Formula One teams until well into this century, until they stopped it. And Formula One is going as well as it ever was. But here's the thing. Andrew Wallace, we heard from just a little bit before, said that, I'll take him at his word on these numbers, that 90 Australians collectively lose $95 million a day through these gambling apps. $95 million a day. So have a look at what the benefits are to society as a consequence. Sports betting companies directly inject between $150 and $200 million a year across the various sporting codes and clubs. Nearly every NRL team and nearly every AFL team has at least one so-called corporate gambling partner, effectively a sponsor. Now, a lot of the money goes to broadcasters and ads, but then the broadcasters, there's a money go round, because then the broadcasters essentially give that back to the codes because it inflates the price to the broadcasting rights. Because, if you took that money out, then the codes would go, the broadcasters would go to the sporting codes and say, we can't pay as much as we love the game. But this is all money.
1: Yeah.
0: That comes out of the losses that are going out of people's pockets.
1: Exactly. Hugh Remington's with us. This is the Nightlife News Breakdown. Hugh's the National Affairs Editor at 10 News First.
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1: Hugh, what's the government going to do about tobacco tax? I mean, this is a really vexed thing. They've ramped up the excise on cigarettes so high that everyone's buying illegal cigarettes. The government's created an illegal market through government policy. Various calls in now, including One Nation, have jumped in here saying the excise should be cut. The Australian Bureau of Statistics estimates that 80% of cigarettes and other nicotine products consumed in Australia last year were illegal, because they're significantly cheaper. Andrew Hastie, the Coalition frontbencher, says the tobacco excise is too high.
4: When you look at the economics of it, we believe excise is too high. Economics is about trade-off. We want to get it to a point where tobacco products are affordable for regular Australians and kill the incentive to go to the black market.
1: Mm. Yeah, but what are they going to do about it? I mean, Mark Butler, the health minister, says, I'm not convinced that we need to do anything.
5: No one's really said to me or to the government where the price point is that actually starts to move them out of the market. I mean, you could get rid of excise altogether, completely abolish it, and still legal cigarettes would be significantly more expensive than the illegal products.
1: That's probably true, Hugh, isn't it? The thing is, the government's created this market, and I don't know how they're going to get that thing back in the bottle, or, sorry, the fag back in the packet, as it were, to pursue them.

0: So I was staggered to learn that it's about $44 to buy it on the, you know, to go into a shop and legally buy a packet of cigarettes.
1: More
0: than that, is it? Well, yeah. I mean, who can afford that? Particularly seeing it's an addictive product, so then you're going to want to buy more of them. So inevitably, this is feeding into a black market, which is causing enormous amounts of harm. There's no doubt about that. So it really comes down to a balance of harms. I think Mark Butler may well have a point that says you could drop the exercise altogether and it'll still be cheaper. But the difference, it becomes much smaller, and also that reduces the incentive for organized crime. You know, they'll go off and they'll sell some other illegal product to get the big bucks that they want. So it may well be that a reduction in that price might reduce the incentives for organized crime and then enable, you know, legitimate tobacco sellers, I suppose, to survive while the policing system goes after the organized criminals who are still in the game. Because at the moment, the rewards are so enormous for organised crime
1: that
0: they can afford to also take some losses.
1: Well, and we've had great success in the past, haven't we, about policing illegal drugs out of the market. Hello, has anyone been looking here? I mean, I think this is a devil of a thing, but the government's created it and they're going to have to do something. They can't police their way out of this, can they?
0: Well, one of the problems is that so the idea was to get smoking rates down, and the health lobbies in various forms say that it has come down, that it's only a very small percentage of Australians smoke. But that it's far from certain that's an accurate assessment, because the ABS has done, for the first time, surveys involving assessments of wastewater, which would appear to indicate that tobacco use in various forms, and this includes classic, you know, cigarettes, illegal cigarettes, vapes, patches, anything which produces nicotine, which then goes into wastewater, that in fact it is quite widely used again. So there's a variety of addictive products related to the nicotine being used. Only a small proportion of it now, an increasingly small proportion of it, is actually stuff which is part of the legitimate economy, and the rest of it is increasingly in this criminal world. It is a hell of a difficulty to resolve it. I've got no idea what they do.
1: I know. It's a very vexed issue, quite frankly. Look, an emotional moment in the Senate today. Tasmanian Senator Jackie Lambie has given us a passionate account of her health challenges. She's a veteran, but she says female veterans are suffering. She posed a hypothetical scenario to illustrate her point about what was going on.
2: They want us to fight for this country. You want us to have babies for the country, but you're not interested in supporting our reproductive system. I would like to ask the Prime Minister, Minister Miles and Minister Keogh, what they would do if their penis was hanging by a thread. What would they do if treatment for that injury directly connected to their military service was denied by the Department of Veterans Affairs? Would they say, OK, no worries, I don't really need my penis? I don't think so. I don't think so. I'm asking you once more. I'm begging you, Prime Minister. We are already suffering enough. Drop the bloody cap. Drop it, mate. It is so unfair. It is what we do not need. It is enough. Veterans have had enough. Leave us alone.
1: Yeah, okay, Hugh. This issue has elicited a lot of feeling among many veterans. And is Matt Keogh, the Veterans Affairs Minister, handling it particularly well? The government's trying to put a cap on this to limit spending, maybe a bit akin to the NDIS. But have they butchered this?
0: Yeah, look, it's powerful stuff from Jackie Lambie, and the reference to penis seems kind of, what on earth is she on about? But she'd given a description of her particular medical issues, and which gave a context to that, and you can't listen to it with anything other than just

0: you know, just, you know, pain in your heart. This issue, which came up in the budget, which was to place a $5,000 cap per year on allied health supports for veterans, has become utterly incendiary. There are lots of issues for veterans, I could go down through lists of them, but this one in particular grieves people. There is so much. I talk to veterans all the time. I'm on a board. I'm ambassador for a veterans organization, Soldier On. I'm dealing, you know, I deal with veterans. I deal with veterans' issues. I've been on the board of that as a veterans organization. And this one really, really hurts because it kind of says, yeah, we'll look up to you. We'll look after you up to a point. And at that point, well, you know, you've hit the cap, haven't you, son? So there's the door. And there are people, so plenty of veterans will go through the year without needing an allied health support process at all. Others really, really need it. So, exercise physiologists, people who are coming back. I know young men and some women who have been grievously wounded by their service. Now, the honor roll of the dead is a number that is known and talked about, but we don't talk about the numbers who are wounded in action, the ones who are hurt in training, which happens an enormous amount, and the sheer wear and tear on the body of an infantryman from the heavy grinding pack work, you know, some of that parachute stuff, what it does to knees, to backs, to hips. And that starts to catch up with you in middle age. These guys need that help. I cannot see the government hanging on to this $5,000 cap. They say that it's motivated to stop bad actors in the allied health area over servicing for their own profit veterans. So, yeah, oh, mate, you'll need to have, oh, I reckon I need to give you, you know, two, yeah, you know, massages next week and, an access, you know, come back. And they're making money off this and knowing that it all gets marked up to the taxpayer. So, and there may be some truth to that. That is something you need to watch out for. But I can tell you right now that is, they are on a hiding to nothing.
1: I think so.
0: If they don't make some changes to that one.
1: I reckon. All right, Hugh, we better leave it. But appreciate your time and thanks for it. Hugh Remington's the National Affairs Editor at 10 News First. Thanks, Hugh.
0: All the best to you, Phil.
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1: Yes, Karen from Newport says, I was told by an illegal seller it cost them $2 a packet, so there's no winning here. I know. I don't think it's an easy – it's not going to be easy for them. This is not an easy problem to solve anymore. And there was a point at which I think, you know, you could have said, well, the excise rate's enough. Anyway, 1-300-800-222, we could talk about it a bit later. All right, let's talk economic matters with Ian Verinder, in particular property prices and the fall in property prices.
3: Economics.
1: Joining us for a look this week at Business and Finance News, it is the ABC's Chief Business Correspondent, Ian Verinder. Ian, good evening to you. Welcome back.
4: Good to be here, Phil.
1: Now, property prices. Gee, we love talking about that, don't we? Maybe we'll get sick of talking about property prices.
4: I don't think anybody ever gets sick about talking about property prices, but that's when they're going up.
1: That's when they're going up. See, now that they're going down,
4: yeah,
1: maybe we will. Now, there are lessons that we could learn, maybe. I don't know. Well, there are places we could look for a glimpse into the future. Now, Australian property prices do seem to be falling, although the extent of the fall may be exaggerated. However, if we look overseas, right across the Tasman in New Zealand, well, you can tell us about what's gone on there. And also the Canadian property market is also collapsed. Yeah. Well, it's down.
4: Yeah, so it's down heavily.
1: Tell me about what's going on in these two markets.
4: Well, you know, it's worth looking at them because they're both Commonwealth countries, yep, you know, so we have, yep, a lot in common with them, and particularly Canada. It's a very similar economy to ours.
1: It is.
4: Very resource-rich, agriculture, very urban-oriented as well. So
1: Canadians are quite like us.
4: Yeah. It is worth, you know, looking at what they did to spark this downturn in the property market that they've

0: had, and whether or not perhaps we're going down the same path at the moment.
1: Let's try New Zealand. What's going on here? Everyone's left New Zealand, isn't there? Is that the reason why?
0: That's partly why? You can joke, but it is actually partly the problem. Mm. And I guess when you're looking at property, there's a couple of big factors that are involved in determining prices. Mm. One is that your mortgage, how much you're going to be paying each week, and that's partly determined by how much you're paying for the house, but secondly, what the interest rate is, what the cost of the money is. Now, New Zealand real estate went on an absolute scorching run, rising from about 2010 through till, when the pandemic hit, up around about 146%. And that's taking inflation into account. That's reducing that rise by inflation, whereas Australia rose about 40%. If you add inflation into the mix, the moves are a lot more pronounced. But if you're comparing international, other countries around the world, it's best to remove inflation to get a more even look at what the price movements have been. Now, our market came off a much higher level during those rises. So Australian real estate is a lot more expensive than New Zealand real estate, but the extent of the rise in New Zealand was just extraordinary. And there was years,
1: particularly in Auckland, wasn't
0: there? There were years when the Reserve Bank of New Zealand and the New Zealand government were just tearing their hair out, trying to figure out what they can do to stop this incredible boom. Mm. Well, they managed to pull it off, because as soon as Russia invaded Ukraine and inflation took off globally and everybody started raising their rates, which country was the first in the world to raise rates? It was New Zealand. The Kiwis have been, when it comes to economics, they've been real trailblazers in lots of ways. It was the first Reserve Bank or central bank to target inflation back in the late 80s, early 90s. And this time around, they spotted inflation, said, this is a problem. We're sitting here, and America was sitting there going, nah, all going to be transitory. It'll be over in a few months. Don't worry about it. The Kiwis went, nah, this is going to be a serious problem. So they jacked up interest rates, and they went absolutely crazy doing it. They peaked, their interest rate peak was at 5.5%. Now that's from 0 to 5.5. That's a huge increase. We got to 4.35, so well under where they landed. And the result of what they did was that they tipped the New Zealand economy into recession several times. And they didn't care. They thought, inflation, we don't care about unemployment. Inflation is the big problem here. We're going to get it under control. We don't care if we tip the economy into recession. Well, they did. The economic growth slowed to went into reverse. Unemployment jumped. And what happened then was that as unemployment jumped, younger people decided, I've got no job here. I've got no future. Nothing's going on. Might as well just jump on a plane and head to Sydney, Melbourne, Brisbane, Adelaide, or Perth, or wherever I can find a job.
1: On the basis of an uncapped migration scheme.
0: Yeah. Yeah. So essentially, population numbers basically stood still. They have grown a bit over the past few years, but there's been a lot of, from a citizen's point of view, there's been a lot of immigration or migration out of New Zealand towards Australia, particularly younger people particularly well-educated younger people. So, that's been to Australia's benefit, and it's really cost the New Zealand economy. Now, as a result of all that, you had less people bidding for houses, you had very expensive mortgages, and you had real estate that was very expensive to start with. And so the net result of all of that was to basically see the house market start to really tank. On top of that, New Zealand curbed some of their property investor loans, and so that took more demand out of the situation as well. So that combination of those three events, population, high interest rates, and curbing of investor loans. Now, we're just in the process of...
1: That's true.
0: Our rates haven't gone as high.
1: No.
0: But we are looking at curbing immigration. Yeah. And we are looking at, we've decided to pull back on investor loans. And so we've seen a big drop off in applications for loans.
1: Now, regardless of what happens, the net migration rate will slow.
0: Yeah.
1: The government is... has already announced that, and you know, the details yet to be figured out, but there will be a reduction in net migration, so therefore, yeah.
0: I mean, we've got a severe shortage of housing in this country because so many people have, the population's increased so much in the past five or 6 years. So that is still hanging over the situation here. But we are looking at, you're absolutely right, we're going to have a lot less people coming in. And so that will ease the demand for housing, just as we've got, these curbs on investor loans as well.
1: What's happening in Canada?
0: Well, similar kind of thing. They pushed interest rates very, very high, not as high as New Zealand. They went to 5%, and that really did kill the demand for property and for mortgages. They also, around about two and a half years ago, decided to curb inflation, and they put really put some immigration, roadblocks in there, particularly when it came to students. Mm-hmm. So international students, they really cut back on international students, and so those two things combined really hit the property market. Unemployment in Canada was at, it's around 7% at the moment, you know, so you compare that to where we are, we're at 4.5%. Mm. So when you've got unemployment at 7%, there are some cities in Canada with unemployment rates of 9-10%. So that really has a major impact on property prices. So it's at the point now where the Canadian government, Carney, the Prime Minister, is looking to try and pull some deal together with some of the states, some of the provinces, to put together a housing package that will see the government, provincial and federal governments, actually buy up developers' properties. These are properties developers can't sell. They're refusing to get them off the books at the moment because they'll, basically notch up a loss. So they can't afford to sell them at the moment, but they can't afford to hang on to them either. So the governments there are looking to put together some kind of plan where they buy these properties and then possibly transform them into, social housing.
1: The Canadians and the Kiwis, their property markets went up way more than ours. I mean, I think when you look at our figures from the mid...
0: The rise
1: went up about 50%. Yeah. They went up about 150%.
0: The rise was much more extreme than ours, but our property was at a much higher level to begin with.
1: Okay. Right.
0: So if you look at and this is, property has a major impact on the broader economy, property price movements. Mm-hmm. You know, it's only really something that economists have latched onto significantly in the past few years. When prices are rising, you know, if you suddenly think, I bought this place for $400,000 and now it's worth $1.2 million, I only got a small mortgage. If everything turned to, belly up, I could just sell my house and I could still live the life of Riley. I'm going to go out and buy something. Mm. So there's a real feeling of wealth. It's called the wealth effect.
1: Okay.
0: You feel wealthier and you'll start to buy, and that spurs economic growth. But the opposite is true as well when things turn the other way. So when property prices start to fall, people, particularly those who've been late into the market, feel that the margin between what they borrowed and what their property price, when they see that being squeezed, they really pull in the spending. And that's what's happened in Canada in a big way, and in New Zealand as well. So they're seeing the impact of what's known as the negative wealth effect, where spending has really cut right back. That means there's less retail spending. It means there's less production. The economy really starts to slow down, and it's something central banks have to take into account. So we're just on the very cusp of doing that. You know, interestingly, if you look at the international numbers, UBS do this study each year, and Australian households are the third richest in the world. Right?
1: Australian households.
0: Yep, after Belgium and Luxembourg.
1: And that's off the back of property prices.
0: That's property prices. Yeah, yeah. So we feel really wealthy. So we've driven that, through a property boom that's gone on for the best part of 30 years. Mm. So if that starts to turn down, that effect will be magnified.
1: Never been to Luxembourg. Shall I move there?
0: No, you won't be able to afford it.
1: Yeah, because, what Australia, I suppose, is hoping, what certainly Canberra policymakers are hoping for, is a gentle decline, isn't it? Because if there is a gentle decline, in a sense, it doesn't really matter.
0: No.
1: For most people, you're living in your house, what do you care what it's worth?
0: Yeah. It ha- I think the Reserve Bank
1: doesn't actually make any difference to your life.
0: No, no, not at all. Not unless you have to sell.
1: Not, yeah, you know? Unless you have to sell it.
0: Yeah. And I mean, look, Michelle Bullock, when she stood up after the press conference last week and basically said, look, you know, our prices are starting to fall.

0: You know, everything's under control. And even if they did fall 20%, which we don't think they will, you'll only get a small number of people in what's known as negative equity, where the size of their loan is greater than the value of the house. And if if that happens, you said an even smaller portion of those people only will be forced to sell if they lose their jobs, right?
1: Yeah, yeah.
0: So, but I asked her and I said, you seem to have been taken a bit by surprise by the extent and the speed of the downturn in housing. And she said, yes, we have been. So, you know, and what we've seen from in the past few weeks is data out from the banks essentially saying that there's been a massive drop off in loan applications. It makes sense, you know, both from potential owner occupiers, and also from investors, because if you had the money to buy a place now and you had the cash, would you buy now if you think prices are going to be cheaper next year?
1: Maybe not.
0: Yeah.
1: If you didn't need to.
0: And that's what happens. So everybody starts to pull back. Demand drops off. You'll then get the corresponding effect on the other side, where sellers will go, I'm not going to take a price that – I'm not going to take that kind of price because I don't have to.
1: That's right. They won't – The number of properties up for sale will decline.
0: So it does come into balance at some stage. So we're in the early phases of it. But, yeah, I mean, look, we had a property price downturn 2017 to 2019 that was actually quite severe. It was Sydney prices dropped around about 14%. Nationally, prices were down about 10% during that period. And that was a deliberate move by the banking regulator, APRA, to rein in property investors. And because they were really concerned about the number of investors that were in the market and people being over leveraged, and so they pulled it back, and it was a very gradual kind of pullback, and it didn't really get the headlines that this is getting now. Probably because I guess the tax changes were controversial, and that's why it's being written up now.
1: Interesting. Thanks, Ian. Always.
0: Thanks, Phil.
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3: on ABC Radio.
1: Lee says I could listen to Ian's economic wisdom all night long. No, I agree. He knows his onions, do you not think? I reckon. 1-300-800-222. All righty, late at night, a bowl of spaghetti. Ooh, yes. What's the best one, though? Let's talk with Caroline Griffiths.
3: Food.
1: Australia enjoys a rich food culture, drawn as it is from every nation on earth. But, well, the contribution made by the Italians is truly something special, isn't it? I mean, there is spaghetti and then there's spaghetti and then there's spaghetti.

0: Everybody sneezes.
1: Yes, well, poor old Joe Dolce there. But anyway, it doesn't really matter because you can always replace it, I guess. But spaghetti and meatballs is, of course, a brilliant dish. Amazing, delicious, a beloved classic food. But you don't have to stay there. There's lots of other things to do with spaghetti as well. And my guest tonight in the Nightlife Studios is Caroline Griffiths, the author of a new cookbook called Midnight Spaghetti, which is, yeah, a time when lots of it gets eaten. I suspect Caroline's a qualified food professional and an author of many cookbooks, drawing on her years of experience in some of the most loved test kitchens in the country, including the Australian Women's Weekly and Dairy Australia. Caroline, good evening to you. Welcome to Nightlife.
2: Hello. Thank you very much. It's lovely to be here.
1: Well, it's great to have you here too. Is there, why Midnight Spaghetti? Does that tell us something about your nocturnal activities?
2: Perhaps. But I really love spaghetti at any time, if the truth be told.
1: Yeah. Why do we? I mean, we all love it. Kids love it too. I think kids love it because they like to slurp it. Do they? Is that it? Maybe adults.
2: Absolutely.
1: Maybe adults like it too because it's slurpable.
2: There's nothing more fun than that. My dog loves slurping spaghetti too, I must admit.
1: But what do you reckon the appeal is? After all, it's only a noodle. Asians make noodles as well, but they don't make spaghetti. What's the difference?
2: That's true. I think spaghetti is, as a noodle, is super versatile and it's economical. It can be made very quickly and effortlessly if you've just got a handful of ingredients on hand.
1: Yeah, that's right. But of itself, it ain't much, is it? Although then again, it is, because if you just dress it with oil and garlic, then all of a sudden it does. And there's the Parmesan cheese, of course. It does become a thing. Is it just a carrier for other flavours? I suppose that's what I'm asking.
2: Well, it is, but it also has its own inherent magicness. That's not a word, but the starch that comes out of pasta when you cook it is a magic ingredient that helps to emulsify the sauce that you're making for your pasta, and it just elevates it to another level.
1: So the durum wheat, because traditionally good spaghetti is made with durum wheat, isn't it?
2: Yes, which is a hard wheat.
1: Okay, so why does that make a difference?
2: Because it's a spaghetti that, I guess, once it's cooked, it holds its shape, holds its integrity, but then it's also the starch as you're cooking comes out of that pasta, but you've still got nice texture, and that starch helps to create a lovely sauce for your dish.
1: Because, see, I'm thinking, I mean, if you just mixed up flour and water and dried it out and put it in a bowl, it wouldn't be much. But if you make it into spaghetti, of course, It is something, but I'm guessing it's the fun nature of the shape that makes it attractive. Is it?
2: Yeah, why not? And I think, look, different pastas and pasta shapes are traditionally used to hold different sauces. I have largely ignored that in this book because spaghetti is just fun, I think, and this book is fun. You know, it goes through the classics, but it also takes you to other areas that maybe a few nonnas wouldn't approve, but they are delicious nonetheless.
1: I mean, we've had this discussion on air before, and it's a kind of a staple of ABC Radio. I would think, what's the national dish of Australia? But there's a strong argument for saying it's spaghetti bolognese, isn't there?
2: Absolutely. I think it was definitely on weekly rotation in my household when I was growing up.
1: Yeah, and in most households too. The joy of spaghetti bolognese is that you don't get much veg in it, but there's a bit. And if you're a parent, you can usually sneak some additional veg in, can't you?
2: True, and you can have containers of it in the freezer ready to heat up at the drop of a hat.
1: Are you a purist about bolognese sauce here, Caroline? Because I was raised as a cook on Marcella Hazan, and she's very strict. She's very strict about what goes into a bolognese sauce and how you make it. And there aren't that many ingredients, and you mustn't. And she's very, very harsh on anybody who varies this. So where do you sit with this?
2: Well, it's Marcella who puts the milk in her bolognese,
1: she does.
2: Isn't
1: it? Yeah. Does.
2: This book, we do not have a spaghetti bolognese, I hate to say,
1: really?
2: But mostly because of the 20-minute cooking time that all these recipes comply with, and also 5 ingredients. So we wouldn't be able to make that.
1: Oh, okay. Actually, I'm just trying to think. I don't think there are more than 5 ingredients, though. There's tomatoes, onion, carrot, celery. That's 4.
2: Beef.
1: Oh, beef's
2: pork.
1: 5. Pork 5, milk 6. Okay, all right, I give up. I'm just thinking a book about spaghetti doesn't have a spaghetti bolognese. Okay.
2: There's so many other, you know, we start with the classics. Yeah. So, you know, the, and I only recently learned this, that when you've got the classic Roman spaghetti dishes, pasta dishes, olive oil, and you've got the greccia, which is the guanciale and olive oil, essentially.
1: Carbonara would
2: and
1: be
2: then
1: a classic
2: you, then,
1: Italian,
2: yes,
1: wouldn't it?
2: And then you,
1: sorry,
2: to
1: classic
2: that,
1: Roman dish. Wouldn't
2: yes, yeah. True. And then to that greccia, then you add your eggs and your cheese, and then you add tomatoes. You don't use the eggs, but you add tomatoes, and you've got amatriciana. So a lot of those original ones stem from that very, very simple pasta.
1: Are you a make your own pasta person, or do you reckon that it's usually just as good? And if you buy it,
2: I definitely think fresh pasta has a place, but I do prefer dry pasta just because I like the texture. I like that little bit of bite that you still get in the centre.
1: Yeah. Probably it's harder to make homemade spaghetti, I guess, because the cup, you'd need specialised cutters to produce the cylinders, wouldn't you?
2: True.
1: Simple spaghetti recipes. Well, the one I'm just I think the ones that are. What have you got in your book here? Have you got a cacio e pepe?
2: Yep. So that's one of those basic ones as well that comes from that creature.
1: Yeah. How important is Parmesan cheese to spaghetti, Caroline?
2: It's not essential, but for many of them, it is an important part. And if you all the recipes in this book, we do in the style where you cook your pasta, you have your fry pan, and then you add some of your ingredients, oil, garlic, other flavouring ingredients that you've chosen for your dish, add your pasta and pasta water back, and then agitate that spaghetti in the pan with the pasta water and that starch that we were talking about earlier. That's when that all sort of does its magic. Creates its magic.
1: Now, that's important, isn't it, to use a bit of the pasta water sometimes in sauces because... Mm-hmm. That's right. Tell me what it does.
2: So that pasta water that you've got to be careful not to cook your pasta in too much water. You know, often we were told, you know, plenty of boiling water so it doesn't stick together. But it's not really necessary. As long as you stir it as you pop it in and it comes back to the boil, there's no need for, you know, a cauldron of water. And then you pull out your pasta, either drain it or pull it out with tongs straight into your frying pan, and always keep a cup of pasta water to the side. And then when you add your spaghetti, you add pasta water and agitate, stir, shake the pan. And it takes a little bit of practice to get that action going, but once you've mastered it you can use it. Across all these pasta dishes.
1: Yes, well, it would go well with a matriciana, wouldn't it?
2: Absolutely. And we were talking about cheese, weren't we? And the importance of cheese. So if you've very finely grate your Parmesan cheese or indeed your Pecorino Romano, and then you're stirring with that pasta water and that constant agitation, that just melts in and creates a silky sauce rather than, you know, you don't really know there's cheese in there other than it sort of creates this beautiful creamy sauce.
1: Of course, red wine is a classic ingredient if we're using alcohol for pasta sauces, but you've got recipes here with vodka and gin.
2: Mm.
1: Hello.
2: Hello.
1: There's no flavour in vodka. What's the, is there? There's a bit in gin.
2: Well, the apparently the alcohol in the vodka helps to, because alcohol dissolves some of those flavours.
1: So oh, you get, I see.
2: Right. Yeah, so, and it also helps with the emulsification.
1: Oh, okay.
2: And you can add a little bit at the end, you know, to get a little bit of that vodka character as well.
1: Better do administer it to the cook, I would think.
2: Yeah.
1: hey, you've got a, what, there's a real ochre dish here, Vegemite spaghetti.
2: Yeah.
1: I'm a Vegemite fan. No, don't make a mistake. Vegemite toast is, you know, what built the nation. It's, there would have been, where would the Anzacs have got without Vegemite? In fact, I don't even think it was made then. But anyway, tell me about Vegemite spaghetti.
2: So Vegemite spaghetti is delicious, and on
1: I'll take
2: top
1: your
2: of,
1: word for it.
2: On top of Vegemite, so there's olive oil and butter, and then a little bit of garlic, which you infuse into your oil and butter first, and then dissolve your Vegemite in with a little bit of tomato paste, which sort of helps to round out the flavour, and then extra pasta water, as we were talking about, creates a beautiful sauce that gently coats, just at the end, I think, on this one, a bit of cheddar.
1: Cheddar?
2: Just grated over the top. Yeah.
1: Oh, dear. I'm not saying I'm going to try it, but I'm intrigued.
2: Please do. I hope you've got a copy of the book and you can try it at home.
1: We're talking with Caroline Griffiths, author of Midnight Spaghetti. These are dishes when you roll home and you need something to eat. And you know what? We've all been there. And they're basically, well, apart from boiling the spaghetti, they're one-pan dishes, aren't they?

0: They are. They are.
1: Yeah. Terrific stuff. So is spaghetti. Terrific stuff too. I don't know why they have all these other shapes. You don't really need them. Caroline, good to talk. Thank you.
0: Thank you very much.
1: Yes.
2: This is Nightlife
3: with Philip Clark
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1: Caroline Griffiths is a cook and author. Judy's got her book. Hi, Caroline. I'm loving your book. I received it for my birthday. Good on you, Judy. Julie from Leeming says, Phil just tuned in. What about the use of milk stirred into a bolognese? Yeah. Well, I think it's, you see, this is the old Marcello Hazan is the sort of, you know, I think the doyen of cooks in relation to most things Italian. She insists on it. Says you put it in after you've put in the vegetables and then the meat and some wine and then the milk before you put in the tomatoes. I reckon it's a treat. It works. Try it. It's really delicious. All righty, that's it. I'll tell you what, we'll talk some more about midnight spaghetti in the last hour. You can come up with your favourite spaghetti recipes. I've got some suggestions, so I'll share mine. You can share yours in the last hour of the program. John, I don't know what the classic Aussie dinner is, quite frankly. I don't know. You might like to talk to me about that in the last hour of the program. We've got the Mighty Challenge next, 1-300-800-222, 1-300-800-222. The Mighty Challenge is next. 25 questions in five categories. If you can answer question number 25, then you will be a winner. All right, let's reconvene after the ABC News.
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0: this is ABC News with David Rowlands. The federal government's gambling advertising reforms have cleared Parliament after Labor struck a deal with a coalition to secure support. Kava Akbari has the details.
1: The new laws will tighten restrictions on gambling advertising across television, radio, online platforms and live sport. Television ads will be capped during restricted periods, while stronger blackouts will apply around live sporting events and gambling advertising will be banned in sporting venues. Coalition amendments will also result in the establishment of a national register allowing Australians to opt out of receiving gambling ads online. The legislation will now go to the Governor-General for royal assent, with most of the changes due to begin next year.
0: The Israel Defence Forces has cleared its personnel of any criminal wrongdoing in the April 2024 strike on a World Central Kitchen convoy in Gaza, in which Australian woman Zomi Frankham was killed. Middle East correspondent Matthew Doran reports.
2: It says that the IDF had seen an armed gunman travelling with this World Central Kitchen convoy and believed that, considering this individual was armed, that it was a Hamas fighter. Obviously, World Central Kitchen has informed the IDF that this was in fact an armed security guard who had been employed to protect this convoy from looters as it was travelling along. Regardless, that was after the fact, and the IDF launched a strike which killed seven members of the World Central Kitchen team there, including Australian woman Zomi Frankham. This investigation has looked specifically at the decision-making that led to that point.
0: Ukraine's anti-corruption agency says they've carried out raids on lawmakers and senior officials from the presidential office. The revelation brings another test of Ukrainian President Volodymyr Zelensky's political resilience, as he remains dogged by high-level graft investigations. The development comes as Ukraine's former defence minister, Mykolo Fedorov, has called for elections, which are barred during wartime under Ukrainian martial law. Alexander Merezko is an MP with Ukrainian President Volodymyr Zelensky's party and says it's politically dangerous.
3: Because Putin will definitely use this as a moment of kind of division, political infighting, and he will use it in his favor. So the thing is that holding elections right now, it might just bury the country.
0: The New South Wales Corruption Watchdog has heard two lobbyists at the centre of its investigation into improper political donations fundraised for a body used to raise money for opposition leader Angus Taylor. Pablo Vinales has the story.
4: In its fourth week of public hearings, the Independent Commission Against Corruption was told Liberal operatives Christian Ellis and Jeremy Greenwood were fundraising for the Hume Forum, a vehicle that supported then Federal Minister Angus Taylor and the Liberal Party. Mr Taylor is the Federal Member for Hume on the New South Wales Southern Tablelands. Today, former Catholic Schools New South Wales boss Dallas McInerney, who is also a factional ally of Mr Taylor, told the inquiry he supported the Hume Forum and attended some events. Angus Taylor is not accused of any wrongdoing and is not part of the ICAC's investigation.
0: The Sydney Swans AFL players at the centre of a scandal engulfing the club say they accept the sanctions handed to them. Georgia Linton-Williams has the details.
5: Riley Bice, Nick Blakey, Isaac Heaney, James Jordan and Chad Warner have apologised, releasing a statement saying they know they have let down their partners and families, the Swans AFLW team and everyone at the club and the wider community. The players have been suspended for the rest of the season for breaching club standards during a late night of drinking in Melbourne on Sunday. The ABC can reveal Victorian sex crime detectives are travelling to Sydney as part of investigations into an allegation of touching without consent at the Pullman Hotel where the players were staying. Police haven't made arrests or laid charges.
0: The AFL Players Association has issued a statement saying the allegations are very serious and women should be treated with respect. And Australian tennis star Nick Kyrgios says he has tested positive for cocaine on the Spanish island of Mallorca and has issued an apology. The International Tennis Integrity Agency says he has been provisionally suspended from competing and coaching since August the 4th. The ITIA says Kyrgios could appeal his suspension but has not done so. Kyrgios apologised in a social media post, adding that he'll step away from public life for 28 days to focus on getting myself right.
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We are right across the country on the local radio network. Very good to be with you, and thank you for dropping in. Very good to have your company too. 6:00 Eastern Time, 6:10 in WA. It's 24:00 in South Australia and the Territory. If you're in Townsville in Queensland, by the way, from now till 5 a.m., there could be some outages at some stage because of maintenance and repairs. Also between 1 and 5 in the Manning River region, Taree and Gloucester, there could be some problems because of maintenance and repairs. But that's it. The rest of the country should be humming along nicely. Alternatives, ABC Listen, of course. Just use the Listen app or grab us on your TV, TV channel 25. But if you're elsewhere in the country, you should be getting us loud and clear. Check out our podcasts, by the way. The Nightlife News Breakdowns are there. Also, the chat last night with Amy Romikas, which divided opinion, as she usually does. Amy, one of our regular contributors here on the program. It's there if you would like to check it out. 1-300-800-222 is my number. If you would like to play the Mighty Challenge, we've got 25 questions in 5 categories. If you can answer question 25, then you will be a winner. Again, no anagram pairs, just, you know, a safety warning. I'm not saying we're not going to have anagram pairs coming back, but not tonight. We don't. And thank you for the suggestions. Look, yeah, lots of suggestions about midnight snacks and midnight spaghetti. Let's talk about it in the last hour, shall we? Dean says, I'm not so sure about your pasta cooking tips. After hearing some of your kitchen habits,

0: You may well throw all your pasta onto the wall to make sure it's done prior to serving. Odd. Dean. Yeah, well, that's true, Dean. No, it's not true. What am I saying? Anyway, let's have that discussion in the last hour of the program when we will check all of that out. Issues of the day in the last hour. Well, look, there's plenty of things to talk about, aren't there? Including some very, very distressing things to talk about as well. You can raise those in the last hour of the program. But in the meantime, in this hour, we have a little thing. Let's get started, because you know what? If you're all set and ready, so am I.
1: The Mighty Challenge.
0: 25 questions in 5 categories. Our categories tonight are category number 1, Hump Day. Hump Day. Category number 2, Eat Dirt. Category number 3, Podcasts. Category number 4, Vehicles. Category number 5, answers ending in IA. All right. Hump Day, Eat Dirt, Podcasts, Vehicles, answers ending in IA. 1-300-800-222. There are lines free. You'll get through if you want a line. Loz from Lynham has been hanging on. He'll be our first contestant tonight. G'day, Loz.
2: Hello there. Nice to speak with you.
0: Nice to speak with you too, Loz, yeah. All righty. Robin says, thank goodness no anagrams. My therapist says I'm healed. Yeah, well, I'm not saying it won't come back. Now, Loz, question number 1, what do you want to do here? Hump Day, Eat Dirt, Podcasts, Vehicles, answers ending in IA.
2: IA, please.
0: Oh, yes, I thought this might be popular. Answers ending in IA. Question number 1. Which widely used chemical compound has the formula NH3?
2: Wouldn't be ammonia, because that's got an N. Is N sort of sodium or something? Give me 30 seconds, and if not, I'm going to bomb out straight off the bat. Golden duck, not ammonia. I've just got to go ammonia.
0: Ammonia is correct. Yeah, it is. It's ammonia, NH3.
2: What does the N mean?
0: Nitrogen.
2: Is ammonia a compound of those other things or something?
0: NH3, ammonia. Question number 2. I don't answer questions. Robin says superphosphate. No.
2: Even after the fact. I'm learning new things every night with you, so thank you. Appreciate it.
0: Loz, question number 2. Answers ending in IA. Are we doing this?
2: Yeah. We'll stay, thank you.
0: In a 1516 book, Amorot is the capital of which fictional island?
2: Is Narnia an island? I've got to go Narnia.
0: Not correct.
2: No worries.
0: Thanks, Loz. See ya. Bye-bye. No, thank you. Joe, listening in from Sydney, will the Sydney Swans make their grand final, even with 3 of their best players out for the rest of the season? Well, that would be an ask, wouldn't it? Adam James from Hobart. G'day, Adam.
3: Good evening.
0: Question number 2, answers ending in IA. In a 1516 book, Amorot is the capital of which fictional island?
3: Unfortunately, my classical education is lacking, and I was thinking there can't be that many books published back then. And I was thinking 1516, and my first thought was wrong, and that was the Canterbury Tales. So you said it finishes in 2 letters, which were IA, so Utopia.
0: Correct. Very good. Yeah. The answer is Utopia. Yes.
3: If I may quickly, Phil, another ABC announcer recently retired, Trevor.
0: He did. Trevor Chappell.
3: I think if you look up the ABC regulations, that means that you're not allowed to retire for at least 2 years.
0: Oh, probably another 15 years.
3: Good on you, mate. Take it up. Next question, please. Do we have categories?
0: Can I say one thing, Adam James? Despite widespread rumours, I am not retiring, okay?
3: Thank you. Thank you for
0: that. That's all right. Question, who would? It's

0: We're having too much fun. Question number three. We're in answers ending in IA, but you can move anywhere. Hump day, eat dirt, podcasts, vehicles.
1: Vehicles, please.
0: Vehicles. In which city would you find the global headquarters of the BMW car company?
1: Ooh, BMW.
0: Hmm.
1: Prefer Audis myself. Bavarian Motor Works. Now, Bavaria. No, sorry, Phil. Too tired. Mine's a blank. I'll pass. Thank you very much.
0: See you, mate. Bye-bye. Adam James, 1-300-800-222. Ray in the Bay's got the right answer. Good on you, Ray. Jane from Homebush had Utopia. Yes, a book published in 1516. That's true. It is. It's going back. Dan from Newcastle. G'day, Dan.
2: Well, hey, mate.
0: Not too bad. How was the shift? All right?
2: Yeah, it wasn't too bad, mate. Better than the
0: Swannies. Oh, no. It's a train wreck from top to bottom, is it not? You know, just...
2: Oh, I don't get it, Phil. Like, these football players and all that, they don't know how good they've got it.
0: Like, I know.
2: I don't think it's too hard to get
0: the nose point. Dan, there'd be a million people putting up their hands saying, I agree with you. Anyway.
2: Yep. Anyway.
0: Question number three. The only reason, look, Dan, we'd all love to talk about it a lot, but in the circumstances, it's hard, you know.
2: I
0: think as you understand, everyone else understands as well. Question number three. All right, vehicles. In which city would you find the global headquarters of the BMW car company?
2: I don't even know where to start. No, I might have a miss there, mate.
0: No worries. Thanks, Dan. See ya. Bye-bye. Karen from Mullumbimby, correct. Marion wants me to stay for another 20 years. Okay, Marion, fine. That would put me, yeah, well, it might be stretching it. Madeline, are you a Madeline or a Madeleine? Madeline?
3: I'm actually a Madeline.
0: Oh, a Madeline. Hey. From the...
3: L-Y-N.
0: From the beautiful Scamander, which is on the east coast of Tassie and is a glorious place.
3: It is a beautiful place. We are very lucky, very blessed.
0: Do you live there or do you holiday there, Madeline?
3: A bit of both. I was born in this town and I've been away from it.
0: You're born in Scamander.
3: I've lived here for 10 years, moved away. Yes, all around the state from Tassie. And Mum's from St. Mary's and she'd like, what's your main host's name again? She'd like him to know that because he loves St. Mary's.
0: He does. He lived in St. Mary's. I did anyway. Lived in
3: oh,
0: some...
3: that's you. You're yeah. the main
0: yes,
3: host.
0: Yes, Madeline. I'm the main host, yes.
3: Hey, hi. Okay. All right. All right. What's the question?
0: Pass my regards on to your mum. What's her name, Madeline?
3: Virginia. She's here. She can hear you. She's here. You can say hi to Virginia and she'll hear you.
0: Hiya, Virginia. Hiya, Virginia. Good on you. Now, remember, Madeline, you have to answer the questions on your own. Okay.
3: Yes.
0: Question number three. In which city would you find the global headquarters of the BMW car company?
3: Oh, BMW. What does it even stand for, BMW? I feel like it's... I want to say Germany, Sweden. I know it's European. Was it the country?
0: In which city? City?
3: Well, I'm going to have to go with Munich. Munich?
0: Munich is correct. All right, question number four. We're in vehicles. You could go to Answers Ending in IA podcast, Eat Dirt or Hump Day.
3: I'm sorry, what's the question again? If I go to...
0: We're in a category called vehicles, but you could stay there. Otherwise, you could go to Answers Ending in IA, Hump Day, Eat Dirt or podcast.
3: Can we please go to IA?
0: Answers Ending in IA.
3: Yes, I'm a word person.
0: Durez, Vlore and Skoda are cities in which European country?
3: Nova Scotia?
0: Not Nova Scotia.
3: It's not even a country. It might be a city.
0: Thanks, Madeline. Bye, Virginia. See ya.
3: Thank you. Bye.

0: See you later from the lovely Scamander. All righty. Where are we? Mario's in Lanier. Hello, Mario.
1: Good morning.
0: Question number four. We're up to answers ending in IA. Duras, Vlore, Skoda are cities in which European country?
1: I can give you two answers.
0: I only need one.
1: The first one is Slovakia, but it could be Czechoslovakia. But I'll say Slovakia.
0: Not correct, Mario, but thank you. Thank you. No, not correct. Richard from Melton. Hello, Richard.
2: Hello, thank you. I'm thinking Denmark.
0: No, not Denmark. Sorry, no. Answers ending in IA. No, not Denmark. Stephen's in Launceston. Continue your Tassie theme. G'day, Stephen.
3: G'day. How are you?
0: Pretty good. Pretty good.
3: That's good.
0: Question number four. Duras, Vlore, Skoda are cities in which European country?
3: I was hoping to get vehicles, so I have got no idea.
0: Okay.
3: I might pass on that
0: That's a fair enough answer. It's a fair enough answer.
3: I'll try another one. Okay.
0: See you, Stephen. Thank you. Thank you anyway. Robin, no, that's not correct. Dino in Wagen, not correct. Anne from Paris says, I've been to Munich and been to the global headquarters of BMW. Oh, is it one of those joints where you can go in and watch cars get made, is it? Didn't Mercedes-Benz used to have that, didn't they? You could order a Mercedes-Benz in Germany, I think, and then they'd advise you on the day that it was rolling off the assembly line, and you could go down there and basically see it come off the assembly line and have a whole day of it, and they made a big fuss of you and all that sort of stuff. I don't know whether they still do that. Probably not. Roz from the Fleurieu Peninsula. Hello, Roz.
4: Good evening. Good evening. Good morning. Good afternoon.
0: All of that, yes.
4: Yeah, good day. Yes. Okay, the only
0: Answers ending in IA. Duras, Vlore, Skoda are cities in which European country?
4: Well, we have that bicycle race here, right, that's sponsored by Skoda in Strathalbyn.
0: Oh, yeah.
4: It's the Czech Republic. Well, that's all I know. Skoda cars.
0: No.
4: I wouldn't buy one. It's in that
0: What have they done to you, Ross?
4: Well, they brought that bicycle race here to South Australia.
0: Oh, I see. You don't like the bike race.
4: Well, no, it's not that I don't like it. It's just that it's overhyped. And I remember when they had that Lance Armstrong, right?
0: Yeah. But that was what about him? He's a crook. He's a crook.
4: Yeah, but everyone was celebrating him. And I live here, and he rode past, and everyone's blah, blah, blah, blah.
0: Oh, I see. So he came out here and rode in the Tour Down Under at one stage, didn't he?
4: Oh, heck yeah. Yeah, he rode through here and everything. But they've had the thing here with the university, Skoda, and I just really thought it was the Czechoslovakians
0: No, it's not, Ross. It's not. You may be right about Skodas. I don't think you are right about it. I think Skodas are widely thought to be a reasonable car, aren't they? I think. Several people texting in saying, yeah, they're good cars. Sorry, Roz, that is not correct. Where are we? Glenn from Penrith. G'day, Glenn.
5: Hello, Philip. How are you, mate?
0: I'm very well. Question number four.
5: Well, you're very well, apart from the Swans, of course.
0: Oh, yeah, that's just absolute disaster.
5: Ridiculous.
0: A disaster from top to bottom. Every aspect of it, horrible, horrible.
5: Yeah, we thought NRL players were bad, mate.
0: Anyway,
5: that's, right on the eve of the semi-finals. They've locked in a home final and they do that kind of thing.
0: Anyway. Question number four. Answers ending in IA. Duras, Vlore and Skoda are cities in which European country?
5: There's a heap of them ending in IA, so I'll just have a crack at Serbia.
0: It's not Serbia. No.
5: Okay, mate.
0: Anyway, Glenn, thank you, mate. You've ruled out, we have ruled out a few, haven't we? It's not Serbia. What about Shane from Singleton? G'day, Shane.
6: Oh, good morning. I haven't rung in for a while.
0: No, you haven't. You've been all right?
6: I'm doing night shift, but this is my week off. I have to stay up, trying to stay on the night shift.

0: normal life, as it were. And I like to do the same, you know, on my days off too. Just try and generally stick on shift time, Shane.
1: Yeah, it's too hard swapping backwards and forwards.
0: Yeah. Wednesday, what's the night shift? When does it start?
1: Not until Friday afternoon at 4:30.
0: And goes through to when?
1: I finish at 5:15 in the morning, the next morning.
0: Gee, that's a long shift, isn't it?
1: Yeah, it's 12 and, well, you can say 12 and a half hours you're there.
0: Gee whiz.
1: Three of those, but.
0: Yeah. Okay. I mean, I guess you get paid okay for them, don't you? Yeah.
1: They pay us plenty.
0: Yeah. Yeah. I see. I'm interested in this, Shane. Does stuff happen over at night or not?
1: We're 24-hour operation, but
0: I know you are. But I mean, can you get away with a lot of it? Just, you know, basically sitting in the hut or not?
1: No. Where we are, we're really tight on labour and.
0: Okay.
1: There's 7 jobs and 5 people.
0: Oh, okay.
1: Yeah.
0: Hey, by the way, Shane, as a bloke who used to be, when I was a student, a tradesman's assistant, do tradesmen still have tradesmen's assistants or not?
1: No, I've never had one.
0: Haven't you?
1: Never. In fact, we're all tradesmen and we're all doing, I drive trucks and loaders and bulldozers and maintain the plant, you know, so I do my electrical work and I do everything else.
0: Oh, you know? I see. You do everything
1: else. And we all do. We all got, all have trades and we got fitters and boiler makers and, you know, but everyone's expected to be able to do everything. So we're so multi-skilled, it's not funny.
0: Wow. How about that? No,
1: and
0: I mean,
1: drive the place.
0: Yeah, no, I'm back. This is back in the day, I must say. I worked in a big steel plant. The big steel plant in the Gong. And
1: I've been told that. I've been told everyone had an assistant to carry their
0: every tradesman. basically, what I used to do was, that's right, we sit in the front of the ute and, you know, listen to all the yakka. But I had to carry the bag. That's right, I had to carry the tools. That's it.
1: That's long gone.
0: Yeah. I think it probably was, that's right, a case of it all getting padded up by the union, I suspect. Anyway, it helped me out over the summer, Shane, so I'm eternally grateful for it. Question number 4. Answers ending in IA. So we're after this question. Durres, Vlore and Skoda are cities in which European country? Now, don't get stuck on Czechoslovakia because it's not.
1: No.
0: It's not Serbia either.
1: No. Okay. So it was Czechoslovakia. I know Skoda.
0: No, don't. So. I don't want you to hang around there. Okay.
1: Okay. I'll just say Austria then.
0: Fair enough. It ends in IA, but it isn't correct. But it's another IA one. That's right. Thanks, Darren. Thanks, Shane. Thanks for the
1: bye.
0: Thanks for the chat. Bye. 1-300-800-222 is the number. Okie doke, James from Kingswood. G'day, James.
2: Greetings, another electrician.
0: Hey,
2: okay. I'm on my way home, northbound Hammerdown.
0: Oh yeah. What's with the Sparky outburst tonight, James?
2: Oh well, that's just I only just had the short shift today, six till midnight. So just on my way up.
0: Gee, that's all right. Yeah, that's all right.
2: Yeah. Six in the morning though.
0: Anyway, I was reading an article the other day saying that there's a big training to be a Sparky's become really popular.
2: Yes.
0: That, you know, people are flooding into the trade. Well, that'd be good. I mean, I'm happy to have people flooding into any trade, but that's good, James. AI proof, I imagine.
2: Yes. I'm a little bit old school. I actually went to my local member when he was, Martin Hamilton Smith, the defector of all defectors, and asked to go back to what we call the fifth year, which is a journeyman.
0: Oh, yeah.
2: So there's too much in the electrical trade to, there's too much to know and not enough time to know it in to become a tradesman.
0: Yeah, okay. Hey, Ben says here, because, you know, I was asking Shane a minute ago about whether or not you can sit in the shed, right? Ben says, and he says, no, we're at, doing all sorts of stuff.

0: capacity, yep.
1: Ben says, not over here in the Pilbara. We shed up on nights, catch a movie, LV lights on, parked up. Imagine how rich Gina would be if we actually struck a blow.
0: He shouldn't be announcing what he does and what he doesn't do.
1: I don't even know if Ben's...
0: just got himself sacked.
1: I don't know if Ben's his real name. That's right. So did you dig any iron ore last night? Nah, I couldn't find any. No. Went round with the shovel, couldn't find any anywhere. No.
0: Yeah, magnet didn't work on the ground today.
1: Don't reckon there's any iron ore here, mate. No, no.
0: No.
1: Hey, question four. Come on, we've got to get rid of this one.
0: Croatia.
1: No, we've had Croatia.
0: I said the wrong one, sorry. Bye.
1: Thanks,
0: I said the
1: James,
0: wrong one.
1: Bye, mate. See you later. Well, there'll be a Royal Commission into the trades in Australia after this. Trev on Surfers Paradise. G'day, Trev.
2: Oh, hello, Philip.
1: Durres, Vlorë and Škoda are cities in which European country?
2: Oh, God. There's been so many IAs, hasn't there?
1: There are a few left, yeah.
2: Yeah. Look, has anybody picked up on the Škoda hint?
1: No. Don't go there. Lots of people have picked up on the Škoda hint, and it's not a hint. It may well be my pronunciation of Škoda.
2: Škoda. So you're talking something a little bit Slavic. I don't know. I'm thinking Flores, I thought, was in...
1: Durres, Vlorë, Škoda are cities in which European country?
2: Look, my guess was the one I didn't... dare to mention the country that shall not mention its name. I don't know. Italia?
1: Not Italia. No, sorry.
2: Oh, well, that's where Florence.
1: Thanks, mate. No, it's not Italia. Judith from Glen Innes. G'day, Judith.
3: G'day.
1: You're not an electrician by any chance, are you?
3: No. The answer is Bavaria.
1: No, it's not Bavaria.
3: It's not Bavaria.
1: No, it's not Bavaria. Gee, we're stuck on this one. Beverly from Atherton. G'day, Beverly.
4: Well, I'm laughing my head off here because I have a Škoda, but
1: they're quite good, aren't they? They're quite good little cars, aren't they?
4: Oh, it's damn good. It's 13 years old.
1: Hey.
4: Anyway, no, it's lovely to drive. It's a really, it's a mix of, quite a few, apparently. There's a bit of Audi in it, and there's a bit of BMW, and there's a motorbike, sub-flash motorbike parts in it.
1: It's a bit of VW in it.
4: It's under the umbrella of Volkswagen now. But anyway, I think it might be Albania.
1: Oh, thank heavens. Gee whiz. Thank heavens you came along, Beverly, because we were stuck.
4: It's probably about all I'll know, but anyway.
1: Durres, Vlorë and Škoda are all cities in Albania. All right, question number five. We're in answers ending in IA. You can stay there if you like, or you could move to vehicles, hump day, eat dirt, or podcasts.
4: Oh, stay where we are. I won't matter much, I don't think.
1: Answers ending in IA. What is the name of Winston Smith's lover in the novel 1984?
4: Wouldn't have a clue. Now I'll let someone else have that one.
1: Thanks, Bev. See ya. Bye. Fair enough. In the great state of, well, it's not a state, in the great state of Queensland, there is the great town of Texas. G'day, Brett.
5: G'day, Phil. How are you tonight?
1: Pretty good, yeah. Question five, we're up to. Answers ending in IA. What's the name of Winston Smith's lover in the novel 1984?
5: Olivia.
1: Not Olivia, but it's if it's the build, you're right, but it's not Olivia. Pete from Sweden. G'day, Pete.
6: Hi, Phil. How are you?
1: Pretty good. What's the name of Winston Smith's lover in the novel 1984?
6: No idea. I was ringing in for Albania. let's just try and think of something ending in IA.
1: It's not Olivia.
6: Mia.
1: Not Mia. Sorry, Pete. Thank you. Not Mia. Virginia from Tassie. Virginia.
7: Hello, Phil.
1: Is Madeline still with you?
7: Yes, she is. I have to tell the truth.
1: Yeah, no,
7: and,
1: sure.
7: She sort of screwed up the conversation. I just wanted to put in a little two bobs worth for a Back to St. Mary's Day on the 31st October. It's a long weekend in November and there's a Back to St. Mary's Day. And I know that you grew up in St. Mary's for a short
1: time. I did. I went to school at the St. Mary's District School.
7: And a friend of mine remembers your dad.
1: Hey, he was a teacher there. That's right.
7: Yes. Yeah, so
1: I went to grade one. I went to kindergarten and grade one.
7: Oh, that's lovely. Yeah. St. Mary's is a great place. It's a very pretty little town and we all love it.
1: It's a very pretty little town. It is, yeah.
7: But just wanted to give it a pump, that's all. Anyway.
1: I went back. When I was driving around Tassie not so long ago, a few years ago, I took the girls.
7: Oh, lovely.
1: I said, this is where I went to school. You know what? I don't think it's changed that much since I was there, actually.
7: No, it hasn't. And it's a most beautiful setting for a school up on the hill with the beautiful gardens in front.
1: Wow,
7: isn't it a beautiful setting.
1: Yeah, it is. Question number five, answers ending in IA. What's the name of Winston Smith's lover in the novel 1984?
7: I wouldn't have a clue, but I'll say Lydia.
1: It's not Lydia. No, thank you. Thanks, Virginia.
7: Okay.
1: Bye. Gary from Perth. G'day, Gary.
8: How you going, mate?
1: Pretty good.
8: I'm just going to guess Diana.
1: Not Diana.
8: A lovely girl, anyway.
1: Lovely. Diana is a lovely name, but it's not Diana. It doesn't also end in IA either. Nicole from Flinders Park, whose name doesn't end in IA either. G'day, Nicole.
9: It certainly does not. Hello.
1: Hello.
9: Who knew that there were so many European countries ending in IA?
1: Oh, there's a heap. What's the name of Winston Smith's lover in the novel 1984?
9: I've been considering reading this book and I have not done it. And I just can't believe that Virginia didn't take the opportunity. So I'm just going to say Virginia.
1: Oh, nice. Yes. It does end in IA, but it's not Virginia.
9: Sadly, no.
1: Sorry, Nicole. Okay. See
9: you.
1: Bye. No, it's not. Catherine from Wonthaggi. Hello, Catherine.
10: Hello.
1: How are you?
10: I'm okay.
1: Good to hear.
10: I'm really keen to Google it.
1: To do good. Good on you. Question number five. Come on, you'll know this. What's the name of Winston
10: Smith? No, I don't know it.
1: Oh, no. What?
10: I knew Albania. I've been to Albania. Mm. Haven't read 1984 for a few years.
1: Mm.
10: I'll just guess Sophia.
1: Not Sophia, no.
10: Sorry.
1: Sorry, Catherine. See you, mate. Bye-bye. No, it's not Sophia. Peter in the Barossa. G'day, Pete.
11: Hello. How are you, Phil?
1: Pretty good. What's the name of Winston Smith's lover in the novel 1984?
11: I'm going to struggle. I was hanging out for the Albania one because we were just there 2 weeks ago.
1: How about that?
11: Yeah, and we went to Skoda, which they actually pronounce Scod. They pronounce it Skodra.
1: I'm sure they do. Peter, I'm sure they do. That's right.
11: Yeah, it's a beautiful place. Less visited and unique. It was wonderful. We had almost 10 days there.
1: There's some amazing Roman ruins, apparently, in Albania. Don't know whether you went
11: there. Yes, Butrint, it's called.
1: Yeah.
11: And when we were there, there was the tessellated floors in amazing condition. And they keep it covered because it's in a wetlands and they keep it covered with dolomite.
1: Okay.
11: And they only ever open it for 10 days every 3 years, and we were there.
1: Oh, wow. How about that?
11: It was incredible to see. It was in such good condition. And
1: good on you.
11: Yeah. Very, very good.
1: What's the name of Winston Smith's lover in the novel 1984?
11: I don't know. Have we had Olivia?
1: No, we've had Olivia. Yeah.
11: Yeah.
1: Sorry, okay. Sorry, Pete. See ya. Jakob from Fremantle has got the right answer on the text line. He says, home of the mighty Dockers. Yes. Well, Jakob, if you blokes don't win the grand final, I'd be very, very surprised, given the way it's all falling out for you and the way you've been playing too. Matt from Reservoir. Hi, Matt.
12: Hi, Phil. Matt from Reservoir knows it too, not just...
1: What's the name of Winston Smith's lover?
12: It's Julia.
1: Julia. Yes. Julia. Correct.
12: And I think you gave people the wrong sort of car hint for Albania. You should have gone with Tirana.
1: That would have been a better hint, wouldn't it? Yeah, that's true.
12: Skoda was the red herring.
1: It was, but it is a city in Albania, even though it's probably not pronounced Skoda. It's spelt like that. Hey, question number six. We're in Answers Ending in IA. Last one, if you like.
12: What are the other options?
1: Vehicles, Hump Day, Eat Dirt, Podcasts.
12: Oh, they all sound diabolical. They all sound...
1: They are a bit diabolical, easy. I agree, yeah.
12: I reckon... Let's go cars.

0: vehicles. I didn't say cars. I didn't say cars. Question number six. With over 50 million units sold, what is the best-selling model of car of all time?
1: Ooh.
0: Mm.
1: 50 million.
0: With over 50 million units sold. So if you can't get parts for this car, you're really not trying, are you?
1: So it's got to be something that's been sold for ages.
0: What's the best-selling model of car of all time?
1: I reckon it's either going to be something like the Hindustan Ambassador, which is like the Morris that they were still making up until a few years ago, or it's a Golf or a Beetle. Golf.
0: Not correct.
1: Ah.
0: Out of bounds, Matt.
1: Disaster.
0: See ya.
1: Was that close?
0: Well, how can you be close when it's the wrong answer? no, it's the wrong answer. Family. It's the wrong answer. And no, Matt, you weren't close.
1: Okay. How will I find out?
0: See ya. You weren't close. No. Andrew from Smithton. G'day, Andrew.
2: G'day, Philip.
0: I'm good. With over 50 million units sold, what's the best-selling model of car of all time? The what?
2: It'll be a Model A or Model T.
0: No. Ford. Not the Model T. No, not correct. Alex from Collingwood. G'day, Alex.
3: Oh, hi.
0: With over 50 million units sold, what's the best-selling model of car of all time?
3: And this has got to end in IA.
0: No, no.
3: Oh, right.
0: No, we're in a category called vehicles. Okay.
3: Yep. 50 million units. You can't go past the Volkswagen Beetle, can you?
0: Is that your answer?
3: Yes.
0: Not correct. I'm glad you said it because quite a few people are saying it, but it's not right. It's not the VW Beetle, even though a lot of people have guessed that. Some people have got the right answer here. Bob from Greenacre. G'day, Bob.
4: G'day, Phil. Look, in the 1970s, I was waiting for a job on the waterfront to come up, and I was a TA for the Sydney Water Board, a tradesman's assistant.
0: Oh, there you go.
4: And we used to get the tradies lunches, and
0: that's it.
4: If you made a blue, they wanted their tools, and they'd ask for certain tools, and you'd have to go back to the ute and get the tool.
0: Yeah, but go back to the truck and get it. Yeah,
4: yeah. Yeah, it was a labourer's job, but it was quite a handy job.
0: Yeah,
4: if you got on with the trade.
0: Yeah, well, I found so. If you get on with your trade, it was fine. Actually, there were some good lurks in it.
4: You got home early.
0: Yeah. Hey, question number six, vehicles. With over 50 million units sold, what's the best-selling model of car of all time?
4: Look, I used to love driving mine. I had it for 20 years. It was a Toyota Camry.
0: Not a Camry. No, Bob, not a Camry. Oh, wow, I thought we were going to get there then. Fitzy from Coogee. Hello, Fitzy.
5: Oh, hey, g'day. It's a Toyota Corolla. I've
0: correct.
5: Got a 64 model.
0: Yeah, it's a Toyota Corolla. The Toyota Corolla has had over 50 million units sold. It's the best-selling model of car of all time.
5: Absolutely.
0: Question number seven. Question seven, vehicles. If you like, you can move somewhere else if you want.
5: Yeah, I better move because actually there's probably the only car I actually know, frankly.
0: Answers ending in IA, Hump Day, Eat Dirt, Podcasts.
5: Let's go podcasts.
0: Podcasts, okay. First released in 2015, which podcast is hosted by Annabelle Crabb and Lee Sales?
5: Annabelle Crabb and Lee, it's one of those questions, if you don't know, you don't know, isn't it?
0: Yeah, I know.
5: Let me just have a think. Annabelle No, I'll pass. Thanks, Phil. Good luck with the rest.
0: Okay, mate. Thank you. Bye-bye. 1-300-800-222 is the number. Jeff from Bacchus Marsh. G'day, Jeff.
6: Good evening.
0: First released in 2015, which podcast is hosted by Annabelle Crabb and Lee Sales?
6: No, we've never experienced
0: it. No. All righty. Does anybody know the answer to this? It could be a bit tough. Richard from Lena Valley. G'day, Richard.
7: Oh, what a feeling.

0: Corolla.
1: Corolla. Yes.
0: Yeah, you've got me absolutely smashed with the podcast. Don't do podcasts. But anyway, yep, I'll jump for joy anyway.
1: All right, mate. Thank you. Bye bye. See, I was going to say, why listen to a podcast when you can listen to the radio? However, we do this and we do both, just so you can listen to the radio and listen to our podcast. Joe from Melton, correct. 1-300-800-222 is the number. Dan from Scarborough. G'day, Dan.
2: G'day, mate. How are you?
1: Not bad. First released in 2015, which podcast is hosted by Annabelle Crabb and Lee Sales?
2: Oh, sorry, mate. I've got no idea.
1: No good?
2: I was ringing up for the Corolla.
1: That's all right. No, that's all right. I might help you along a bit here. I think this is tricky. Joey from Coffs Harbour. Hi, Joey.
3: G'day. On the Corolla one, I think that could be beaten, actually, by I think Lada made 50 million cars, but only 10 of them actually work.
1: They made 50 million, but only 10 of them got out of the factory because the rest exactly. of them fell apart.
3: Exactly.
1: Question number 7, first released in 2015, which podcast is hosted by Annabelle Crabb and Lee Sales? It's called Chat 10 and What Next?
3: Chat, I'm only thinking kitchen cabinet, but that's not correct.
1: No.
3: Thanks, eh?
1: Thanks, mate. Bye. Kitty from Ballin, the best car I ever had. Toyota Corolla, red gas shocks. Car would rust out before the engine. That is true. Rose in Wanneroo, that's right. Yes. Margot in North Adelaide, good. Sal from Redlands, good. Anna in Karen, yep's got the right answer. What about Michelle from Melville? I'll come to you in a second. Tracy from Launceston. G'day, Tracy.
4: G'day, Phil.
1: First released in 2015, which podcast is hosted by Annabelle Crabb and Lee Sales? It's called Chat 10. What else?
4: Looks 3.
1: Correct. Yes, Chat 10, Looks 3. Question number 8. We're in podcasts, but you can move to vehicles, answers ending in IA, hump day, or eat dirt.
4: We'll say eat dirt.
1: Eat dirt. In soil science, which four-letter word refers to a kind of soil composed of a mix of sand, silt and clay, and it's considered ideal for agriculture?
4: Loam.
1: Correct. Loam. Yes. If you order a couple of cubic metres of loam to get your garden going.
4: Yeah.
1: Question number 9. We're in eat dirt, if you like.
4: Yes, please.
1: What's the highest charting song by rock band Wheatus, an outsider anthem that was featured in the movie Loser?
4: Teenage Dirtbag.
1: Oh, yeah.

0: righty, question number 10, Tracy. You can stay and eat dirt if you like.
1: Yes, please do.
0: Used as fertilizer or soil conditioner, vermicast is the name for the nutrient-rich matter produced by which creatures?
1: Worms.
0: Correct, yes. Earthworms. Very good. Question number 11. We're in Eat Dirt.
1: Yep.
0: Based on a novel by Chris Hammer, which ABC series stars Michael Dorman as Detective Ivan Luchik?
1: Oh, it's Treasure and Dirt.
0: Correct.
1: I really enjoyed it. It was great.
0: It is called Treasure and Dirt. Nice work. Okay, that's 1, 2, 3, 4. Did you start with the podcast? Yeah.
1: Yeah, the chat 10 looks chat 10. Correct.
0: So 5 on the trot. Nice work. Nice work, Tracy. Question number 12. Question number 12, where you've got one left in Eat Dirt, if you like.
1: Yep.
0: Yes, released in 1989, Flowers in the Dirt was the 9th solo studio album from which English musician?
1: No, I don't know. Flowers in the Dirt. Oh. I don't know, but I'll say Eric Clapton.
0: No, not Eric.

0: Clapton. Yeah. Thanks, Trace. Good on you.
1: Thank you.
0: Bye. Thanks for helping us along. No, not Eric Clapton. Meryl from Armidale in Melbourne. G'day, Meryl.
2: Oh, hi, Phil. I haven't rung for so long, and I was prompted to ring by Annabelle Crabb and Lee Sales, but yes. I've missed them, haven't I?
0: Chat 10 looks 3, yep. Been and gone.
2: I've been followers of them since they first started it.
0: Oh, okay. Good on you. You know, they're two likely gals.
2: They are. Good fun.
0: Question number 12. We're in Eat Dirt. Released in 1989, Flowers in the Dirt was the 9th solo studio album from which English musician?
2: Guess what? Well, music is my least possible subject, so I'm going to say thank you very much.
0: No worries.
2: I'll ring you again another time.
0: Yeah, give us a call again. Robin says, as toddlers, dirt tasted good, especially after it rained. Yes, it did. Ray in the Bay's got the right answer here. Annette from Perth, good. Paul from Plainlands, yes, no. She was very good, wasn't she? Sam from Thornley, no, it's not Peter Gabriel. What about Mark from Nunawading? G'day, Mark.
3: Hi, how are you, mate?
0: Pretty good. Question 12, released in 1989. Flowers in the Dirt was the 9th solo studio album from which English musician?
3: Is my favourite, Paul McCartney.
0: Correct, it was. It was Paul McCartney.
4: It's just one of those things, you know, when you reach a certain level of fame. Like with the Beatles, you know, once we split up, there were just a lot of people offering a lot of money and saying, we'll get back together for me then. But the trouble is that if you were even going to consider doing something like that, you'd have to have a really great enthusiasm within the group, because, you know, you can't just start things just for some money and go and do it. Not a thing like that, anyway. So the missing factor is the enthusiasm at the moment, which is fair enough, you know. I mean, we did our bit. I think the four of us would probably just prefer to, like, leave it as it was and leave the kind of whole story intact rather than sort of coming back and doing some disastrous reunion show, you know, like Sinatra's 50th farewell concert.
0: And fair enough to Paul McCartney on why the Beatles are not getting back together and we're not getting back together. Mark, question number 13. No more Eat Dirt. So you got Hump Day, podcasts, answers ending in IA, or vehicles?
3: Let's see. I'll go vehicles again.
0: Back to vehicles.
3: I might as well give it a go.
0: What sort of vehicles are Czech hedgehogs designed to stop?
3: What was that? Czech hedgehogs?
0: Yeah. What sort of vehicles are Czech hedgehogs designed to stop?
3: Let's see. Anti-tank?
0: Correct.
3: Defense?
0: Correct. Yeah. Yes, tanks. Very good. All righty. Question 14. We're in vehicles, if you like.
3: Yeah, keep going.
0: Because of his love of travel, Columbanus is the patron saint of which vehicles?
3: I'll have to pass on that one.
0: No good. All right, Mark.
3: I haven't heard of the guy at all, so thank you so much.
0: No worries. Thank you. We've got lines free if you want to grab one. 1-300-800-222 is the number. I'm fixing up my 2007 Royal Enfield Bullets, is my texter. The last one with drum brakes and the cast iron head. I know, not so good fan. I'm a big fan of the drum brakes, but I know what you mean about Enfields. They're still being made, aren't they? Not quite in the same way. Betty from Dapto. Hey, the line's free, by the way. 1-300-800-222. Hi, Betty.
5: Hello, Phil.
0: We're up to question 14 here, Bet.
5: I had a Toyota Corolla for 26 years.
0: Anyone who's had a Toyota Corolla and hasn't sold it has always had it for at least 26 years because they never, ever wear out.
5: No, well, my mechanic used to say that it'd see me out and it probably would have, but we sold it, we traded it in because we wanted something a little bit bigger to pull a trailer.
0: Oh, okay, yeah. No, they're probably not your best towing car, I suppose. Or maybe a little box trailer if you've got some,
5: We've got a nice Toyota now, but it's a station wagon and it's very handy.
0: Yeah, well, I'm sure. All righty. Now, Bet, because of his love of travel, Columbanus was is the patron saint of which vehicles?
5: Well, I've got to think of a vehicle. got me here. It's not a Plymouth Chrysler, is it?
0: What did you say? A Plymouth what?
5: Chrysler.
0: No.
5: I'll tell you a story about that. My dad had one when I was about 14.
0: That's a long time ago, Bet.
5: It's a beautiful car.
0: Yeah. Beautiful old thing. Hey, Bet, we better move on because we've got to get some questions done. Nice to hear.
5: One of those nights.
0: Nice to hear from you, Betty.
5: Thank you. Bye.
0: Regards to everyone at home, Fred and Adrian. Jane from Homebush, that's correct. Yes, that is correct. Because of his love of travel, Columbanus is the patron saint of which vehicles, huh? 1-300-800-222 is the number. Steve the truckie says the Pope Mobile. No. I don't think the Pope Mobile has a patron saint, does it? Given the Pope's in there. Jeff at Hornsby, no, not correct. Joyce from Perth has got the right answer. Who else has got the right answer? Maria, no, that's not right. What about Laurie? G'day, Laurie.
1: Oh, gee, I'm on straight away.
0: Yeah. We've got some spots free if you want to grab one. because of his love of travel.
1: You actually cut me off the other day.
0: Oh.
1: Because I think you must have thought I had a brain trust, but it was actually my partner came into the room because he was cooking something and he tried to tell me something, didn't realise I was on air.
0: Oh, that's no good. Sorry about that. Because of his love of travel, Columbanus is the patron saint of which vehicles?
1: I'll try trains. Not trains,
0: Laurie, no. Not trains. Jane has got the right answer. Joyce has got the right answer. Anybody else? 1-300-800-222. Tony in Ballina. Yes, that is correct. Because of his love of travel, Columbanus is the patron saint of which vehicles? Lines are free. 1-300-800-222. Leon in Smythesdale, Victoria. Not a bus. Patsy says, my Corolla is 32 years old. Love the program. Oh, dear. Long-lived Corollas. We can talk about them in the last hour, by the way. If you want to have a chat about your long-lived Corolla, tell me about it in the last hour. The Pope's on a mission from God, says my texter, just like the Blues Brothers. Well, that's true enough. The Pope is on a mission from God. Is the Toyota Corolla the best car ever? The Golf would be up there, wouldn't it? The VW Beetle. Well, the Beetle was a peculiar car. It was a very peculiar car. I mean, to drive, quite frankly, the driving experience wasn't that great. I didn't think. You might have some thoughts about it. Let's discuss it in the last hour. 1-300-800-222. Joe from Wodonga. No, it's not hot air balloons. Let's not get too weird on this one. Because of his love of travel, Columbanus is the patron saint of which vehicles? 1-300-800-222. Come on, we got lines free. Help me out here. Not boats, Alan in Cumnock. No, not boats. It's pretty straightforward, I would have thought. What are we after? Columbanus is the patron saint of which vehicles? Has anybody got it on the text line? I know a few people. Yes, Kitty from Ballina. No, not Land Rovers. No, Joyce had it. Annette has got the right answer. Nobody? 1-300-800-222. Help me out here. Susan from Hobart. No, it's not planes. Graham from Barrel. Hello, Graham.
6: Hello, Phil. I think it could be a Land Rover.
0: No, it's not Land Rovers. No. Sorry, mate. No, it's not Land Rovers. Helen from South Melbourne. Hello, Helen.
7: Hi, Phil.
0: Help me out.
7: Is it Rover?
0: Is it what?
7: Is it Rover?
0: No.
7: Well, a Rover is a roamer, is a traveller, so...
0: Yes, no, I see what you're saying. No, that's not right. Paul from Esperance is in the truck. G'day, Paul.
8: G'day, Phil. How you going, mate?
0: Not bad. What are we after here?
8: Oh, I think it could be a Land Rover, is it?
0: No, why is everyone saying a Land Rover?
8: Oh, well,
0: the answer's wrong. You can have another.
8: They would need a patron saint, wouldn't

0: Oh, dear. I don't know why everyone's saying a Land Rover, apart from that joke. Bobsled says, a monk with a love of travel could be a Roman Catholic. Boom, boom. Thanks, Bobsled. Paul from Plainman says, what about mobility scooters? Eddie from Perth. Hello, Eddie. Help me out. Help me out.
1: Oh, well, Phil, I can only help you out so much because, gee, the swans are in a world of pain, aren't they?
0: They are in a world of pain.
1: What the hell? I just caught snippets of this and that and whatever. It's like,
0: horrible.
1: You've got
0: to
1: be kidding me. What's going on?
0: Horrible from top to bottom.
1: Yeah, man, that's no good.
0: Because of his love of travel, Colin Barnett says the patron saint of which vehicles?
1: Hang on, Colin Barnett was the Premier of West Australia a while ago. Is it the same person?
0: Which vehicles? Any? No.
1: Sorry, can I do the question one more time, please?
0: Okay, Eddie, I'll put you on hold because we've got to go back to you in a moment.
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6: ABC News with David Rollins. The Israel Defense Forces has published its findings on high-profile Gaza strikes that killed civilians. Middle East correspondent Caitlin Kelly reports.
7: The IDF has responded to some of the highest-profile Gaza attacks that killed aid and medical workers, including launching a criminal investigation into the killing of Hind Rajab. For the first time, the military acknowledged it opened fire on the vehicle where the five-year-old was trapped for hours. Her lengthy phone call to the Red Crescent drew international attention. A criminal probe was also announced into an attack on Palestinian paramedics, which left 15 dead, their remains buried by soldiers in a mass grave. But another two investigations into the killing of Doctors Without Borders staff cleared military personnel of criminal wrongdoing.
6: The Royal Commission on Anti-Semitism and Social Cohesion has been told that healing divisions between Muslim and Jewish Australians is hard work but achievable through grassroots efforts. The inquiry has heard evidence from Jewish interfaith advocate Abe Schwartz, who has run monthly Jewish-Muslim meetings in Melbourne since late 2023. He says some of the attendees are actively involved in pro-Palestinian activism. They're keen to build ties with Jewish people as well.
8: To not have the tent as wide open as possible and to limit who can sit together was defeating the purpose. It's hard work that has to be done. It's difficult, challenging work. And to cop out and just do it with people that are already getting along well and respectful, that's not the work.
6: Australians will be able to block gambling advertising across their online accounts under reforms that have now passed federal parliament. Kaveh Akbari reports.
9: The new national opt-out register was added after negotiations between Labor and the coalition, replacing a system that would have required people to manage their preferences across individual platforms. The broader package also restricts gambling advertising on television and radio, as well as strengthening bans around live sport. The government says the changes reduce exposure while preserving regulated advertising, but critics argue an opt-out model still places too much responsibility on consumers. The bill will now proceed to the Governor-General for royal assent.
6: Economists say real wages continue to be outpaced by inflation, but it's not necessarily a bad thing at the moment. The wage price index increased by 0.8% in the June quarter, taking the annual price of wage growth to 3.2%. The annual headline inflation rate currently stands at 3.8%. AMP's Deputy Chief Economist, Deanna Messina, says the headline wages figures don't take into account the long-term picture.
10: We don't necessarily want wages and inflation to run at the same level quarter by quarter. We need to look at it on a more longer-term basis, because if we continue to get wages running at the same level of inflation, well, you're just going to go down the path of getting an inflation outbreak and things just to be worse.
6: Governor-General Sam Mostyn says she is shocked and troubled by sexual assault allegations linked to Sydney Swans AFL players. Jessica Halloran has the story.
11: Ms Mostyn, who is a former Sydney Swans board member and the first woman AFL commissioner, has told the ABC that her first thoughts were with the alleged sexual assault victim, whom she hoped was being well.

0: support it. She says it's an important reminder of the need for constant vigilance for the respectful treatment of women everywhere. Five players have now been stood down for the rest of the season by the Swans for breaching behavioural standards over their late-night drinking. An investigation by Victoria Police is ongoing.
1: Australian Nick Kyrgios has been provisionally suspended from tennis after testing positive for cocaine during a tournament. Toyong Fitzpatrick has more.
2: The Australian submitted a sample during the Mallorca Open on the 22nd of June that was later found to contain traces of cocaine. In a post on Instagram, Kyrgios has apologised and says he made a huge mistake and takes full responsibility for it. Under the suspension, Kyrgios cannot play, coach or attend Grand Slams or any events sanctioned by the men's and women's tennis tours. The 31-year-old has played just four singles matches this season, having struggled with knee and wrist injuries in recent years. The International Tennis Integrity Agency says Kyrgios could appeal against the provisional suspension, but has not done so to date.
1: And that brings you up to date with the latest ABC News. 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

0: Yes. Well, hello, and how are you? Philip Clark with you on ABC Radio. 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Just put Nightlife into the search bar. Right, we're going to clean up the Mighty Challenge and then into our issues of the day. Your favourite spaghetti recipes, what do you reckon the best car ever built was? Was it the Toyota Corolla? Probably. I don't know. What is it? What do you think? What is going to be done or ought to be done about this whole tobacco mess? 1-300-800-222. Plenty of things to talk about. Let's finish up something first.
1: The Mighty Challenge.
0: And we had Eddie on board from Perth. G'day, Ed.
2: Phil, I deserve a black magnet just for the still here, I think. What do you think? No?
0: Hey, tell me, we're in a category called vehicles.
2: Maybe a maroon magnet or something like that.
0: Because of his love of travel, Colin Barnett is the patron saint of which vehicle?
2: Not Colin Barnett. How about a three-wheeled vehicle?
0: No.
2: Like they have in the goodies or something like that?
0: No. Okay. Everyone's overthinking it. Everyone is overthinking this. Terence from Perth. G'day, Terence.
3: G'day, Philip.
0: What do we want to do? What's the answer here?
3: Well, mate, it wasn't trains. And one of your callers, you said he was in a truck. But I don't think he took the hint, and so I think it might be truck.
0: No. I said it wasn't a truck. Okay.
3: Oh.
0: No, not trucks.
3: Oh, do they have to be wheeled vehicles?
0: Well, it's in vehicle. I don't answer questions, but tell me, I don't want people to overthink this. Because of his love of travel, Colin Barnes is the patron saint of which vehicles? Now, it's not buses, not trucks.
3: Yeah, cars.
0: Not cars, no. Okay. We're nearly there because is there anything left? Lisa in Brisbane. Hi, Lisa.
4: Hi, how are you going?
0: Pretty well. What's left?
4: I reckon it's caravans.
0: Oh, no, it's not caravans. Not caravans. No, David from Shell Harbour. Hello. G'day, David. Hi, David. Not there. I'll put you on hold just in case we'll get you back in a second. Jay from Leppington. Hi, Jay.
5: Motorcycles.
0: Thank you.
5: Motorcycles. Yes. People are fucking Land Rovers.
0: Where's the Land Rover thing come from?
5: I just think people were confused tonight. When you had Skoda in the Albania, people were thinking vehicles, and that's why they were going back to Czechoslovakia, even though it's not a country anymore.
0: No.
5: Albania, Romania.
0: All right, we've got one left in vehicles, if you like. Yeah. One left in answers ending in IA, or otherwise you could go Hump Day or podcasts.
5: I'll see if vehicles.
0: Okay, with a name meaning great vehicle, Mahayana is the dominant branch of which religion? Mahayana.
5: Can you say it again?
0: With a name meaning great vehicle, Mahayana is the dominant branch of which religion?
5: Mahayana. Sikh?
0: Not Sikh. No, okay. Not Sikh. Thanks, Jay. See you, mate. No, not Sikh. Steve from Belgrave, I'll come there shortly. Steve in Northam. G'day, Steve.
6: G'day, Phil. How are you?
0: Pretty good. With a name meaning great vehicle, Mahayana is the dominant branch of which religion?
6: It's got to be a stab out of all of them, mate. I'll just go Hindi.
0: Not Hinduism. No, sorry, mate. No, not Hinduism. Okay, not Sikhs, not Hindus. The other Steve from Belgrave South. G'day, Steve.
7: Hi, good evening.
0: Mahayana is the dominant branch of which religion?
7: I actually called for the bonnet question. I missed the answer. What was the answer?
0: Motorcycles.
7: I knew that because of the Francis Bonnet motorcycle. That's what I was going to say. Oh, bugger it. Anyway. Religion.
0: With a name meaning great vehicle, Mahayana is the dominant branch of which religion?
7: Yeah, I was going to say Hindu as well. No clue. I'm sorry.
0: No good? Okay. Not Sikhs, not Hindus. Harry in the Bay, you're right. Yes, exactly. Exactly. Cameron from South Perth. Hello, Cameron.
8: Yeah, good evening or good morning. Yeah, no, I think it must be Buddhism.
0: Correct, yes. Mahayana is the dominant branch of Buddhism. Very good. Well done, Cameron. Question 16, no more vehicles. We've got one left in answers ending in IA, otherwise it's hump day or podcasts.
8: Oh, hump day.
0: Hump day. The Bactrian camel, that's the two-humped camel, is the only land mammal on Earth capable of surviving by drinking what?
8: Salt water.
0: Correct. Very good. Nice work. Two on the trot. Good, Cameron. Question number 17, staying in hump day.
8: Yeah, yeah, please.
0: First sighted on the 28th of June, 1991, near Byron Bay on the East Coast, what type of animal is Migaloo?
8: What was the year, please?
0: 1991.
8: And
0: what type of animal is Migaloo?
8: Only say a whale.
0: Correct. Yes, it is. It's a whale, a humpback whale. Question number 18. We're in hump day.
8: Yep.
0: Three on the trot. Nice work. Which breed of cattle that originated in India is characterised by a distinctive shoulder hump?
8: I'm a cattle breeder too. What do they call them? How mad's that? Jeez, I'll have to keep away from the soldiers now. I know. I've seen a thousand of them.
0: I know you know it, yeah. No good?
8: Gee, I can't believe I can't tell you.
0: Sorry, Cameron. We'll have to move on. I'm sorry about that, but I know you know it. Vando's on the road. G'day, Vando.
9: G'day, Phil. How are you?
0: Pretty good. Which breed of cattle that originated in India is characterised by a distinctive shoulder hump?
9: It'd be a Brahma.
0: A Brahman, yes, but I'll give it to you. A Brahman.
9: Thank you.
0: Correct.
9: Yeah, I was thinking in plural.
0: Yeah. Oh, I see. I'm driving a mob of Brahma. Okay.
9: Yeah, there you go. And I don't want any drama.
0: I don't want any drama.
9: Yeah, yeah, that's right. Yeah, not Western crooked. Yeah, sorry.
0: Okay. Question 19. We're in hump day, but you
9: can't.
0: Yeah,
9: stay in hump day. Yeah, you know, stay with hump day.
0: In an 1831 novel, who is described as having, quote, a huge head sprouting red hair between the two shoulders and enormous hump?
9: Would that be the Hunchback of Notre Dame?
0: Correct. It would be the Hunchback of Notre Dame, yes.
9: That's awesome.
0: Quasimodo, yes. Question number 20, last one in hump day.
9: Yeah, yeah, we'll go there, please. Sorry, Phil, yeah.
0: During World War II, Allied pilots flew a supply route to China called the Hump over which mountain range?
9: Oh, that'd be where the Himalayas.
0: Correct. Very good. Look at this.
9: Look at this.
0: Three on the trot. Nice work. Okay, so we've got podcasts left or one in answers ending in IA?
9: Oh, give me answers in IA, please, Phil.
0: All right, answers ending in IA. Charleston is the capital of which US state?
9: Oh, it's Virginia.
0: What did you say?
9: Virginia? Oh, it's Carolina. No, it's Virginia. Charleston, Virginia?
0: Not correct. Sorry, Vando. Oh. Sorry, Vando. I want to be particular about this. That is not correct. What about David from Shell Harbour? Hi, David.
10: Hi, hi, Phil.
0: Charleston's the capital of which US state?
10: Well, I just have a guess on the previous guy, Carolina.
0: No, not Carolina. Okay. No, and we're in a category called answers ending in IA. Ray from Yeronga. G'day, Ray.
11: Hi, Phil.
0: Charleston's the capital of which US state?
11: West Virginia.
0: Correct, yes. Whelan, West Virginia. West Virginia, not Virginia. Hmm. Okay, well, there's four left, and they're all in podcasts, okay?
11: Oh, I got a Toyota RAV, 27 years old.
0: Ah, the RAV is it? They must have had parts from the Corolla, that thing, didn't it, the RAV? Because they go on and on and on.
11: Yeah, I'd say the motor's similar, yeah.
0: Yeah, yeah, yeah.
11: 2 litre.
0: The Corolla just, I mean, the things rust out before the motor runs it.
11: My RAV's had it, the steering rack's gone.
0: Oh, okay.
11: And all the power steering fluid's gone.
0: Okay. Hey, Ray, question 22, podcasts. Yeah. The informative podcast, No Such Thing as a Fish, is devised and hosted by researchers from which very popular BBC TV quiz and panel show?
11: No, I don't know anything about podcasts.
0: No.
11: Really? BBC quiz show.
0: Quiz and panel show.
11: Well, like Mastermind or something is the only one I can sort of think of.
0: No, not Mastermind. That does rule it out. Not Mastermind. It rules out for somebody. Dave from Forkenbridge. G'day, Dave.
12: Hey, Phil. I was sort of hoping there was going to be a Tony Abbott question on countries ending in IA.
0: Yes. Hey, podcasts, the informative podcast, No Such Thing as a Fish, is devised and hosted by researchers from which popular BBC TV series, a quiz and panel show?
12: Oh, I'll just have a guess at QI.
0: Correct. Yes, it is. It is QI. Three left. Here we go. Here we go. Which former comedian and sports commentator is the host of the most streamed podcast on Spotify?
12: Oh. What, most streamed in Australia or... Oh, you don't answer questions.
0: Is the host of the most streamed podcast on Spotify.
12: And what is he, a sports commentator?
0: Which former comedian and sports commentator?
12: H.G. Nelson.
0: Not H.G. Nelson. No, not H.G. Nelson. Not H.G. Joe from Ridgehaven. G'day, Joe.
13: Oh, g'day. Would it be Joe Rogan?
0: Correct. Yes, it is. It's Joe Rogan. Two left. Which British podcast is hosted by former spin doctor Alastair Campbell and former Tory MP Rory Stewart?
13: No idea.
0: No good? All right, Joe, thank you anyway. Loris from Mundubbera. G'day, Loris.
14: Hello. I got so excited about Brahman, I thought I'd be able to get into it. And now you're on podcasts, which I don't listen to.
0: There's only two left here. Which British podcast is hosted by former spin doctor Alastair Campbell and former Tory MP Rory Stewart?
14: Politics Now?
0: Not bad, but not correct. Greg from Gladstone. G'day, Greg.
15: Yeah, how you going, Phil?
0: Pretty good. What do you reckon? Which British podcast is hosted by former spin doctor Alastair Campbell and former Tory MP Rory Stewart?
15: Oh, mate, I wouldn't have a clue, but I know it's not BP Pick a Box. No. Thanks, Phil.
0: Thanks, Greg. No, it's not BP Pick a Box. So I remember in that TV show, Pick a Box. You used to pick a box. Oh, that's right. The point of that was that there were sometimes good things in the box and sometimes there was rubbish, wasn't it? Was the bull of a watch in the box, or he just used to give you the bull of a watch? I'm trying to remember. 1-300-800-222 is the number. Joe from Mount Dandenong. G'day, Joe.
16: Good morning, Phil. Long time no talk.
0: Yeah, no. Two left here. You can get home from this.
16: Oh, I don't think so.
0: Which British podcast is hosted by former spin doctor Alastair Campbell and former Tory MP Rory Stewart?
16: Let's be honest, I don't know.
0: Okay.
16: So good night, Phil.
0: See you, mate. Bye-bye. Fair enough. What about Chris from Perth? G'day, Chris.
17: Yeah, hi there, Phil. It's the rest is politics.
0: Correct. And yes,
17: yeah,
0: it is.
17: Yeah. It's so they have a US one as well, which is, I think, a bit more entertaining.
0: That's right.
17: They're good. They're both good.
0: Yeah. No, they are. No, the rest is politics is terrific if you're interested in UK and European politics. It's very good. All right. Here we are. Which Australian comedian and presenter with the first name of Kate is the host of the Mamma Mia podcast, No Filter?
17: I fell at the last hurdle, mate.
0: Oh, no. No. Thanks, Chris. Bye-bye. Sorry. Question 25, Jane from Australind. Hello, Jane. Can you bring this home?
18: Oh, hi, Phil. I don't know. I'll have a try.
0: Which Australian comedian and presenter with the first name of Kate is the host of the Mamma Mia podcast No Filter?
18: Is it Kate Lambrill?
0: Is that your answer?
18: Yes, it is.
0: Yes. Well done, Jane. Yes, it is. It is Kate Lambrook. Good on you. Very good.
18: Thank you.
0: All right, we'll put this. We'll put you on hold, Dave. We'll get some details from you, and we'll get this out to you. Matt in London had the rest is politics. Joe from Milton had Kate Lambrook. Frank from Mount Evelyn in Victoria had Kate Lambrook. Paul from Plainlands had Kate Bush. No, it's not Kate Bush. I don't think Kate Bush does a podcast. Do they? Do they think? But thanks, everyone. That was, gee, we were tough. We had a tough start, but we came home with a full and wet sail.
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0: All right, let's continue the conversation. Plenty to talk about. I wonder what your favourite midnight spaghetti dish is, following our interview with Caroline Griffiths. You might like to tell me about what do you reckon the best car of all time is. Is it the Toyota Corolla? 50 million units sold. It's the most popular model of all time, the best-selling model of all time, 50 million units, the Toyota Corolla. How old's your Toyota Corolla? You might like to talk to me about it. 1-300-800-222. And this tobacco thing, which goes on, and we still don't seem to have any solution to it. The government's digging its heels in, saying, well, we'll just, police it out of existence. But this illegal tobacco thing, I don't think is susceptible to this.

0: Yeah, the wonderful Tony Childs. Stop your fussing. Latif says, yes, Tony Childs lives in Australia. That's right. That's right. Wayne from Mildura says, Phil, Tony Childs is now an Australian citizen. Don't tell Pauline. Oh, dear. 1-300-800-222 is the number. Paul from Plainlands, yes, Miss Childs, that voice just makes your emotions and body sway. I know, she's magnificent. It's a great piece. Stop your fussing. All righty, 1-300-800-222, issues of the day.
1: Issue of the day.
0: Well, there are a few things around, aren't there? Best car of all time. Best car of all time? What do you think? We've already established that the Toyota Corolla is the best-selling model of all time, 50 million units sold. How long's your Toyota Corolla been going? And what do you reckon? 1-300-800-222 is the number. And your late-night spaghetti recipes as well. What do you think? I've got a couple I could offer. You might have some as well. Give me a call to let me know. And on a more serious issue, what are they going to do about this tobacco thing? Because, frankly, everyone's shouting at each other, but there aren't too many solutions being offered. And it's a whole of the government's own making. I don't know how they're going to get out of it, quite frankly. All righty, let's talk. Adam James from Hobart. G'day.
2: Hi, Phil. The vehicle's Toyota Corolla.
0: Toyota Corolla. Have you got one or had one?
2: Well, Phil, when I used to travel terrestrially, I had some Corollas. I probably had five.
0: Oh, okay.

0: Yeah. But your question, your poise about, you mentioned something about it being the best car or something. The question is moot because the perfect vehicle was arrived at in the late 1940s.
1: The late 1940s. You're talking about the VW Beetle.
0: Oh, no. No salty cabbage manufacturing. A Series 1 80-inch wheelbase Land Rover. That's all I will drive these days.
1: Oh, the old Land Rovers. Yeah, okay.
0: Series 1 80-inch wheelbase.
1: Okay.
0: Designed by an Irishman.
1: Yes.
0: Yeah, but anyway, back to the Corollas. They're a durable.
1: Which one have you got? Have you got a Land Rover at the moment?
0: Well, I've had a few, yeah. Back to the Corollas.
1: Yeah.
0: Yes, for a durable vehicle, you can't beat it.
1: No.
0: Good value, holds together. The most expensive one I had was 4.5 for the early 90s. They had a four-wheel drive model station wagon. I had three of those. And the last one I got for $200.
1: Well, you
0: all
1: probably
0: right, mate, have a good one.
1: Yeah, you too, mate. Thank you. You probably can buy them for that too. 1-300-800-222 is the number. Andrew from Wagga Wagga. G'day, Andrew.
2: Good morning. How are you?
1: Pretty good.
2: That's a shot. Yeah, the first car I bought in 1982 was a Toyota Corolla.
1: Do you remember which colour it was?
2: Yeah, a little blue one.
1: Yeah.
2: And I bought it from Ken Sam's Toyota in Sydney. They were second biggest dealership to York Motors back then.
1: Because
2: I went to school with the Sam's boys.
1: Oh, yeah.
2: And I'm from way out of Balranald, and I was sent off to a nobby boarding school in Sydney. At any rate, I bought this car in 82, and at the end of the footy season, I was heading towards Victoria with a mate of mine for a game of footy, and it was getting a little bit warm, and I had the air conditioner on, and I had to turn it off to go around a truck. And this mate said, "This thing wouldn't pull a greasy stick out of a dog's backside." I said, "What if?" He said, "It's gutless." A week later, I swapped it with a mate who needed a little car for his wife, and I got his Ford V8 Falcon. So I went from a little Corolla. I know.
1: Oh, wow.
2: So they were good little cars, by Jove, they were.
1: Oh, yeah, they were good little cars. They had a bit of guts, didn't they? I mean,
2: well, this thing, he said it wouldn't pull a greasy stick out of a dog's backside.
1: Oh, dear.
2: I've never heard that before or since.
1: Is it still going, this car, Andrew?
2: Oh, geez, I don't know. I'll have
1: it's
2: to
1: only been 50. It's only been 50 years, surely.
2: Oh, don't rub it in.
1: See you,
2: I'm getting old. No future in aging, is there?
1: Oh, no. See you, mate. Bye bye.
2: Cheers.
1: No worries. 1-300-800-222 is the number. One of my texters says, Lorenzo from Fulham Gardens. He says, "Yeah, but Phil, no romance novel ever said the young male stud picked up his hot date and his Toyota Corolla." Well, maybe not. Ben says, hashtag I love fossil fuels, says my trusty 100 series V8 petrol Land Cruiser goes anywhere. Well, it would. It would. "Please answer my call," says my texter. You don't say who you are. 1-300-800-222 is the number. Bert from Barney from Bert Street says, "Night PC, I reckon Moses drove a Corolla to the Ark and back with two tigers in the tank." Actually, if he wanted a decent car, he would have had one, wouldn't he? Barry, they're Alliance Freight. Give us a call, 1-300-800-222. Hi, Barry.
3: Hi.
1: Hello.
3: How you going?
1: Not bad. Yeah. Go on.
3: Right. I did send you the text.
1: Yeah.
3: But doesn't matter. But I've got a Toyota Corolla, 2003 model. I bought it brand new.
1: Yeah.
3: And it's done 310,000 Ks. It looks like brand new. It goes like brand new, and it goes like the wind. 6.5 litres per 100 Ks. Now, I Googled it, and apparently that model is the best Corolla that they ever made, and they're good for a million miles.
1: Wow, which one is it again?
3: A 2003 Toyota Corolla Ascent.
1: Oh, Ascent, the Ascent. Okay, yeah, yeah.
3: Yeah, and I've had it from brand new. It still looks brand new.
1: Yeah.
3: If you have a look at Bazzard Sarge on Facebook. You'll see it as my cover photo.
1: So you bought it in 2003, so it's, what, 23 years old? Okay, yeah.
3: Yeah, I bought two, one for my wife and one for myself.
1: Are they both still going?
3: I don't know about my wife because she passed away in 2005. My son got the car and he sold it, and I don't know where it is.
1: Oh, no.
3: Yeah, and I've still got it today, and I can get at least between 900 to 1,000 Ks per tank, 50-litre tank. And I pulled a camper, Gold Street camper around Australia, weighing just on the top end of 800 kilos.
1: Yeah.
3: And I towed that for 160,000 Ks around Australia.
1: Is that what you really? Okay. What, in the Corolla?
3: Yep.
1: Oh.
3: It's a manual.
1: Yeah.
3: I wouldn't have an automatic. My mum had a 2005 one, an automatic, and I wouldn't pull the skin off a rice pudding.
1: Yeah.
3: But the manual, it's a much better car. And I've still got it today. And it doesn't get driven a lot because I'm driving around in a four-wheel drive in a caravan. I don't think it'll pull me van.
1: maybe not. Good fun, Barry.
3: Yeah,
1: how many cases is it done after 23 years?
3: 310,000.
1: And have you replaced anything much?
3: No, not very much at all.
1: Okay.
3: No, it's been a reliable car.
1: Yeah.
3: It's fantastic.
1: Fantastic. All right, Barry, good stuff. Thanks, mate. Bye-bye.
3: I'd recommend it to anybody.
1: The Toyota Corolla Ascent. Okay, can anyone top Barry's? I'm sure people can with Ks. The Corolla's competitor was the Datsun 1200, says Drew from Alfred Cove. I've got a 1980 Datsun 1200 Ute still going strong. Okay, 1980, gee. 46 years old, still going strong. Wow, Drew, that is something. Christine in Adelaide says, we had the first Toyota in Australia, a 1966 Toyota Corona. Fantastic cars. Cressida, Camry have had Toyotas ever since. Damien in New Norfolk, in Tassie, said, I had two of the old all-wheel drive Corolla wagons. I do not remember these. The second one was older than the first. Loved them. Very popular on Tassie roads. Sadly, Toyota stopped making these wagons in favour of the RAV. So I've been in Subarus ever since. Yeah, Subaru's pretty popular in Tassie, aren't they? 1-300-800-222 is the number. Vando! G'day, Vando.
4: G'day, Phil. Yeah, I think mine's not really a brand of car, but a year. I think 1964 is arguably the best for stylish Australian cars.
1: 1984, yeah.
4: 1964.
1: Oh, 64.
4: You had the XP Falcon, which was a good-looking car, and then you had the EH Holden, which was another good... And then you had the AP5 Valiant, which had the push-button automatic.
1: Oh, yeah, I remember that. That's right. Up on the dash, the dash there, wasn't it? The push-button.
4: Yeah, you thought you were in a rocket ship, you know?
1: That's right.
4: I mean, I love Toyotas. I've got two. I love Toyotas, but back to the 64s.
1: Did those push buttons ever go bust? I mean, I wonder. I mean, I do remember them. They look like the sort of thing. I suppose not. It's just a way of doing the auto shift, wasn't it?
4: Yeah, it was. I did work with a mechanic there years ago, and he said when they did, you know, like the little arms, little linkages, he said they were a bugger to put back together. You know, little fiddly bits, and you've got to sort of do it blind behind the dash. Anyway, there you go.
1: Good on you. Thanks, Vando.
4: No worries.
1: See you, mate. Yeah, 1-300-800-222 is the number. Jeff from Wollongong says you should play the Corolla song. Okay. Right, well, John from Geelong. G'day, John.
5: How you going?
1: Pretty good.
5: Toyota Hilux.
1: Yeah.
5: With a million kilometres, I'm hearing.
1: Yeah. Oh, no, this is the one in Geelong that bloke was selling the other day.
5: That was a
1: Land Cruiser, wasn't it?
5: Was a Land Cruiser, but the Hilux 3-litre turbo diesel has also clocked up a million kilometres.
1: Yeah.
5: And I've got an Isuzu. That's a truck engine, the 3-litre, and they're saying a million kilometres. But the car that I was born in Bavaria, so BMW 3 Series. I don't know, but I'm convinced the C-Class Mercedes is the best car ever produced.
1: It's the C-Class Mercedes is the best car ever produced. That's a big call, John. Really? Okay.
5: But for that reason is they're made to go on the Autobahn, yeah?
1: Yeah. Okay. Yep, fair enough. Thanks, John. Yes, the C-Class Mercedes. Well, that's not available to everyone, isn't it? I'm trying to think of that. What was the other, the Datsun 180B? That was a really popular, can't-kill-it little car as well, wasn't it? I had one of those for a short period of time. It was unkillable. I got it from someone who had it for ages and then handed it on to someone who also kept it for ages. In 1964, Holden released the EH Holden with a 179 motor, considered by many mechanics the best motor they ever produced. We should have, we'll ask Toby some of these questions tomorrow. What's the best late night spaghetti recipe? Chrissy in Warragul. G'day, Chrissy.
6: Oh, hi, Phil. I had to ring about food.
1: Yeah, no, that's good. I know.
6: Off the car thing. Yeah. We had a Subaru for 22 years and it got rusted at Stradbroke Island, but it was a beautiful family car. But anyway, I went to dinner with my granddaughter and we walked along South Bank and just sat down at a sideboard restaurant and had the most beautiful, fresh linguine garlic prawns with fresh parsley, and honestly, the prawns were nearly flapping. It was just so.
1: So hang on. So we got shelled prawns. Were they butterfly? Were they cut in half?
6: They were peeled, and they still had their little tail on, and they were just in this most rich, gorgeous butter, garlic, and the linguine is like, isn't that the smallest spaghetti?
1: Yeah. Linguine. It's a linguine. It's flat. It's flat.
6: I can't remember. I had a gin and tonic, and I was tired. I just got in from Victoria to Brisbane, but I took her out to tea because she was 19. And, it was just delicious.
1: Sounds
6: good. Old South Bank.
1: If you can get the right prawns with garlic and fresh parsley, I tell you what, that's you're living like a king.
6: With this pasta, whatever the pasta was, I don't know if it was homemade or what, because it was an Italian little restaurant.
1: Yeah.
6: And it wasn't that expensive either, and we were sitting on the side with all the lights of South Bank. It was beautiful.
1: Are you in the habit of making late-night spaghetti yourself, Chrissy?
6: No, but no. I've made a vanilla slice at, 4 in the morning.
1: Oh, gee, that's bad.
6: I know. I get the custard.
1: You went on the funny backy at that stage, were you, Chrissy?
6: No. I get the custard... I like custard.
1: Very good. A vanilla slice at 4 in the morning. I'm not going to go into the background of that story, but there is a story. See you, Chrissy. Bye-bye. 1-300-800-222 is the number. European cars are far behind Japanese cars in longevity and quality. However, Euro cars are more stylish and luxurious. Yes, I said my recipe for a late-night spaghetti, chopped up pancetta, chilies, garlic, tomatoes, ten of tomatoes, spaghetti. Oh, you need some Parmesan cheese, but I mean, I'll tell you what, that's beautiful. Chipper says, we came to King Island in 1980 with a 120 wide Datsun, rusted to death in 2 years. Cars used to rust more easily years ago, didn't they? When my dad lived on King Island, Chipper, he bought his Toyota. Now, was it a Corolla or a Corona? Trying to remember. One of those. Over there, but he was only over, I think he was only there for, what is he there for, 2 years, 2.5 years? Roz from the Fleurieu, what are we going to do about the tobacco crisis, Roz?
7: Well, actually, I rang up about that, but honestly, I have a Toyota Land Cruiser. Anyway, I'll put that on hold. Look, tobacco, I got conned into smoking when I was 13, and it's an evil, evil, evil, evil, evil drug.
1: Why are you still doing it, Ross?
7: I don't.
1: Oh, okay, good. Yeah.
7: No, but I'm on those nicotine tablets.
1: Oh, yeah.
7: Yeah, well, you know, it just, you trade one for the other. But all I can say,

0: is this ridiculous. Look, okay, people think it costs ridiculous amounts of money, but it stops so many people from killing themselves and killing their children and future generations. Anyway, I'll just shut up. I just think anyone that wants to cut the tax, and this is from a tobacco addicted idiot, right? Mm. Please don't do this. Anyway, my Toyota Land Cruiser. I have a Toyota. Okay, the old one, Camry, but my Land Cruiser. She's my baby. She's 33 years of age.
1: How old?
0: She's 32.
1: 32 years old, okay.
0: She's my Land Cruiser, yeah. And there's not a drop of oil on the engine. Clean as clean. I have two fuel tanks. She's 32. I could fill her up and I'd drive around Australia and she wouldn't let me down. If she won't go forward, I've had her everywhere. My Toyota, but you've only got to look at over the world, Africa. The Toyota Land Cruiser, it's the best. Like, I have...
1: It's that kind of vehicle, the Land Cruiser, isn't it? And out in the bush in Australia, that's where you'll find them. That's true. Thanks, Ros. My dad... That's very funny, Marshall. Marshall from Wyong says, my dad used to sell Toyotas. He was so successful, he bought a Holden Caprice. Oh, dear. Gary, the reason why today's cars don't rust is because they're made of plastic. No, well, yeah, I know. Mate, I don't know. I just think the panels of cars don't rust the same they used to. I had a ute. I've had many utes, but one of them was quite a good ute. Actually, it was a Holden. What was it called? Rodeo. Holden Rodeo ute. Column shift. I think that's why I got it cheap. And it was out of dealer's yard too. He wanted to move it. I don't think anybody wanted the column shift, but it was a good car, but the trouble is the panels just rusted out very, very quickly. 1-300-800-222 is the number. Buttered noodles with cheese, salt and chilli. Some garlic if we're feeling a bit fancy. Natto reckons tin spaghetti on toast. Yeah, well, nothing wrong with tin spaghetti on toast, but I think you can do better. Tin spaghetti on toast, topped with cheese, bung it under the grill, season with salt, pepper and chilli. Oh, not bad. Elizabeth says, my brother and I bought a Renault Dauphine for $10. It was a heap of rubbish. We walked home many times. And then a guy bought it off us for $30. We were happy. Ken from One Tree Hill. G'day, Ken.
2: I've got a Toyota Stout. Fantastic car. Toyota Stout.
1: Stout.
2: Stray top. Really great. Yeah. Except the body's totally rusted away.
1: Yeah.
2: A friend of mine tried to give me a car that was advertised on the BBC, which is unusual. They had a show called Top Gear, and they tried to destroy a Hilux, and they couldn't do it. I think they put it on top of a 20-story building and blew the building up, and it was still there. Toyota could not buy ads like that.
1: That was a funny show when they were at their height, wasn't it? It was, yeah.
2: It was funny.
1: Yeah. Thanks, Ken. See ya, mate. I'm sure you can destroy it. My brother... Where are we? Timothy from Perth. G'day, Tim.
3: Yeah, hi, Phil. About the Toyotas.
1: Yeah.
3: We had two in our family. My dad was a country GP through the 60s, and by mid-70s, he'd been driving old English cars, and the Toyotas arrived in country Victoria, and he got a Corolla.
1: Oh, yeah.
3: And he did a lot of house calls in that car, and... it was the most reliable thing that he'd owned, he told me.
1: That was the thing. They were just incredibly reliable. They just went on and on and on. Yeah.
3: Yeah, really well engineered, rather simple, inline four, single carburetor.
1: Yeah.
3: Coil ignition, front disc brakes and rear drums, but good bucket seats and a very good heater. A very good heater, bucket seats. And they drove quite well, quite good handling, economical. And I had one in my student years, and very easy to work on, just well engineered.
1: Here's a confession.

0: mission for me, Timothy. The Toyota. Now, I'm trying to remember whether Dad had a Corolla or a Corona. Now, I did not have a driving license.
1: Right.
0: But he was away. He'd gone back to the mainland, as it were. I was in King Island. We're on King Island, right?
1: Yeah.
0: I did take it out a couple of times.
1: Yeah, well, if you had a license, why not?
0: No, I didn't have a license.
1: Oh, you didn't? Oh, right, okay then.
0: No, I didn't have a license, no. I was a kid.
1: Yeah.
0: I was a kid, right? Now, I didn't have a license, but I thought to myself, I know how to drive.
1: Recently, I saw a rather rare two-door Corolla from early 80s era, and it was in really good nick, and it sold at a general auction. I think it bought about $4,500. And they're still in demand, because people remember how good they are. They're easy to work on.
0: Yeah.
1: Still easy to get parts for. So yeah,
0: sure.
1: Yeah, there's my lot about the Corolla.
0: On your Timothy, that's nice. Uncle Gavin, who delivers cars, amongst other things, says, Phil, I've been delivering new Toyota cars for 27 years. Wow. Paul from Plandon says, a brother of mine in the 70s had a Datsun 180B. I had a Ford Fairlane. We went for a day trip and swapped cars on the way back. That 180B, I drove it like I stole it. Jap crap was no longer the norm. Yeah, well, it wasn't that. It was the kind of car that made a lot of people change their minds about that attitude towards Japanese manufacturing, wasn't it? And everyone suddenly realised, hey, hang on, Japanese engineering's pretty good. Jeanette.
2: Yes. I have a 1983 Toyota Corona Double X.
0: Oh, yeah.
2: And which I still
0: have. Have you still got?
2: Oh, yes.
0: Hang on, so that's 17, 20, 30, hang on, 43 years. Is that right? Yeah.
2: 1983,
0: yes, 17, yes. 30, 43 years.
2: No, I've owned it most of its life. I bought it when my son couldn't drive.
0: Did you buy it
2: new? At the time, and I've had it ever since.
0: You bought it new?
2: No, I bought it. It was 6 years old. It belonged to an older couple. And, yeah, so it's the best car, I tell you.
0: So it's still going.
2: Oh yeah, and the double X is got the imported faster Toyota Celica.
0: Celica
2: in it, 21R-C motor, to be precise. But it's an excellent car. It's done 282,000 k's.
0: Yeah. Yeah, wow, that's great. That's great. So, what if is it not? I don't usually keep cars for very long because they do rust on me. But you know,
2: oh, mine hasn't.
0: But where do you live on the central coast of New South Wales?
2: Yeah, Batow Bay.
0: Batow Bay, you don't get rust.
2: No.
0: Nope. Okay.
2: No, it's just an excellent car, and my granddaughter, I've promised it to her. So when I depart my mortal coils, she'll be having it.
0: On you, Jeanette. Thank you for that. Bye-bye.
2: Thank you.
0: See ya. Yes, nice call. Rick from Lena and Tassie. G'day, Rick.
3: G'day, Phil. I work for a transport company. We run all Toyotas or Toyota Hiaces.
0: Oh, yeah.
3: We've had about 10 of them done a million Ks.
0: Yeah. Ten of them have done a million Ks. Wow.
3: Yeah, we moved them on after that. And to answer Toby Hagen's question, with the electronic odometer, when they get to 99999, that's where they stop. They don't click over.
0: Oh, is that right? Okay.
3: Yeah.
0: This is the Toyota mechanical one. Yeah.
3: No, the electronic.
0: The electronic
3: Toyota,
0: one.
3: Yeah. Toyota IS 05 to 9 to 18.
0: Oh, okay.
3: Yeah, with the electronic dash.
0: So once it gets to 999999, that's it.
3: That's it. That's where they stop.
0: Okay.
3: Yeah.
0: Okay.
3: Yeah. The old mechanic ones used to click over.
0: Yeah, they did.
3: Yeah.
0: That is.
3: So, but we deliver newspapers around Tasmania.
0: Yeah.
3: And we do about 8,000 kilometres a day, all with Toyotas. And they're just unbelievable thing.
0: Fantastic,
3: aren't
0: they?
3: Just keep going, and they're good on fuel, and they just. Don't use oil. It's just a great thing.
0: Yeah. On you, Rick. Thank you. Good on you. Bye. Appreciate the call. Another beautifully engineered thing. All righty. Well, there'll be more on cars tomorrow, of course. We've got...

0: We've got Toby coming in for no, we haven't. Toby's coming in next week. Next week. In our first hour tomorrow, we're not Toby. We've got a very interesting first hour about sovereign citizens and all those people who, you know, believe they're above the law and whatever. It's a very interesting discussion. That's first up tomorrow.
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0: The reason Toyota's lasted well was that they were, most of them were boring, says Will Hagen. Will, hello. Will, how are you? Most of them were boring. They weren't bought by and driven by enthusiasts. Well, that's true, Will. That is certainly true. I agree with that. Nice to hear from you, Will. Good on you. Here's KT Tunstall.

0: Eddie Dunstall. And suddenly I see news is coming up. I've got to get out of here, but you know what? You'll be very well handled indeed, because Francis Leach is standing by. G'day, Francis.
1: Hello, Phil. How are you this morning?
0: Not bad. Yeah, no, pretty good.
1: Excellent.
0: Had good fun this morning. What's coming up, mate?
1: This morning, I'm catching up with a good friend of mine, Chris Gordon, who's a noted bookworm. She's the one of the key people at Reading's Books, and she's going to come in and take us through three books she thinks are worth reading this month.
0: We'll have
1: a good conversation with her about a couple of new Australian writers as well, or young Australian writers who are really setting things alight with some great new novels. We'll do that, and we're going to be also catching up with Dr. Suzanne and Samuel. Now, she's going to be telling us about, I don't know if you know or heard about this movement in India of young students who've caused a huge political earthquake.
0: Oh, the cockroaches.
1: The cockroaches, yes. Got nothing to do with the Wiggles or that Sydney band of the same name from the 80s. It's a different kind of cockroaches.
0: Yeah, yeah. Now, it's an interesting story, though. They've taken their name from some abusive comment by a government minister who called the students cockroaches.
1: Bad move.
0: That's right. They're starting to eat their words. Indeed. All right, Francis, always great listening. Thanks, mate. Have a good show.
1: Mate,
0: you and I'll talk tomorrow. Here's the news.
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0: Hello, this is ABC News with David Rowlands. An Israeli military investigation into the killing of seven aid workers, including Australian woman Zomi Frankram, has cleared soldiers of any criminal wrongdoing. Middle East correspondent Matthew Doran reports.
1: The attack on a World Central Kitchen convoy in Gaza in April 2024 fueled condemnation around the world. Israel said it attacked the vehicles, believing a Hamas fighter had infiltrated the convoy, but it was an armed security guard travelling with the staff. Seven people were killed, including Australian Zomi Frankram. The IDF says, notwithstanding the serious failures leading to that misidentification, there's no reasonable suspicion of criminal misconduct. The Australian government had been highly critical of the attack, demanding full transparency from Israeli officials in the wake of it. Shortly before the IDF revealed its findings, Foreign Minister Penny Wong had announced a new award in Ms. Frankram's honour.
0: Veteran Affairs Minister Matt Keogh has defended himself following claims he failed to uphold defence values during a meeting with a veteran advocacy group earlier this week. Mr Keogh was grilled by the Coalition in Question Time after veterans claimed he rolled his eyes and refused to shake their hands when they met with him to raise concerns about a proposed cap on allied health services for veterans. The minister says he can understand why veterans feel there's been a breach of faith.
2: All I can do, as I try to do each and every day, is to make sure that we're continuing the work of improving the system that exists to support our serving personnel and our veteran community and their families so that they get the service and the support that we all agree that they deserve.
0: Disability advocates are warning the federal government's sweeping NDIS reforms will create a crisis for people who lose access to the scheme. The changes are expected to save almost $38 billion over 4 years, while reducing participation and shifting more people towards alternative support services. Women with Disabilities Australia Chief Executive Sophie Cusworth says those alternatives are not yet ready, warning the reforms risk making vulnerable people less safe.
3: This bill makes changes to access and eligibility that will remove hundreds of thousands of people with disability from the NDIS, and it makes drastic cuts to support. So practically, we think this will lead to crisis for many people with disability and those who support us.
0: The superannuation industry says new financial advice reforms will allow funds to answer basic retirement questions they are currently prevented from addressing. The changes will expand the guidance super funds can provide, including helping members understand whether their savings are likely to support retirement. Association of Superannuation Funds of Australia Chief Executive Mary Delahunty says many members already turn to their fund for trusted information, but often cannot get the advice they need.
4: What we see in super is that a lot of people ring their superannuation fund. They say, you know, how much money have I got in? Are my investments right? Can I afford to retire? And super funds can't answer quite a lot of them. We know that people trust the information they get from their superannuation funds. So the reforms will allow for super to be able to answer the next question to help people do better with their money.
0: Victorian sex crime detectives are expected to travel to New South Wales as they investigate an alleged sex assault scandal involving the Sydney Swans AFL club. Crime reporter Olivia Jenkins has this exclusive report.
5: The ABC can reveal four officers from Victoria Police's sex crime squad will fly to Sydney to continue investigations into a report of an alleged sexual assault at the Pullman Hotel in East Melbourne early on Monday morning. It's understood the investigation centres on an allegation of touching without consent. It's understood the alleged victim has spoken with police, but no arrests have been made and no charges have been laid. The club has conducted its own inquiries and banned five players from playing for the rest of the season for failing to meet expected standards by drinking and bringing women back to the hotel. It's not suggested they're accused of sexual assault.
0: At least 23 people have been killed when a minibus and a truck collided head-on in southern Brazil.

0: Brazil. Authorities say preliminary evidence suggests that the truck, which wasn't carrying any cargo, crossed into oncoming traffic and collided with the minibus early on Wednesday morning local time. The minibus passengers included healthcare workers, patients and a few family members. Two children are among the dead. That brings up to date with ABC News. More in 1 hour from now.
1: ABC Radio weather update. Sydney, a fine day, 10 to 20. Melbourne, showers increasing, 9 to 16. Brisbane, partly cloudy, 12 to 23. Perth, a shower or two, 7 to 18. Adelaide, a shower or two, 8 to 15. Canberra, frost and fog and early, 8 to 17. Hobart, showers increasing, 7 to 16. And Darwin, sunny, 19 to 31.
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7: Good morning. How are you? Welcome to Thursday morning. Oh, my favourite morning of the week. I hope your day has been a good one, whatever you've been doing in the last 24 hours. And I am with you for the next couple of hours to have a bit of fun. Take your calls on 1300 800 222, 1300 800 222, and your SMS messages on 0437 774 774. Coming up, of course, our good friend Scott Goodings, the TV freak, is going to be joining us a little later. We're going to be talking about late night TV and the joys of it. Now, I've discovered since I started doing this job the joys of watching late night TV out of the corner of my eye while I speak to you, because I've discovered there's so much incredible, lost and brilliant material that gets broadcast deep into the night. And we're going to talk about that. Like when I was younger, were you obsessed with the comedic value of long-form infomercials and the people that presented them? Who could forget the ShamWow guy? Stay with me, camera. And why that was endlessly entertaining. Probably says more about me than anything else. But yeah, so we're going to be talking about our late night TV favourites, reruns that appear late at night. What I'm looking out for one day is to see The Night Stalker back on television after midnight so that you have to hide behind your couch until the sun comes up. That's real television. So we'll be doing that with Scott a little later on. But right now we want your calls to, yes, Kolchak, that's right. Whoever texted that through, he scared the you know what's out of me. 1300 800 222, to play the four quiz, four topics, three questions at each. You answer three questions, you get into the prize pool to win the coveted fridge magnet. The questions come today from these topics: Australian history, Sgt. Pepper's Lonely Hearts Club Band, the album, the history of that Beatles record, all things French, so some French-related questions, and the geography set as well. I'll read out some geographical details and you have to tell me where I might be. So hit the phones, 1300 800 222, or SMS, send us a text, 0437 774 774 if you want to play along and keep up to date with us on the text line. It's currently around the country. It's 8 minutes past two on the East Coast. It's 22 to two in South Australia and the Northern Territory, and 8 past midnight in the West. Let's ease into Thursday morning with the Doobies. Four quiz up next.

0: The Doobie Brothers, the incredible voice of Michael McDonald. And minute by minute here on ABC Radio overnight, it's time for the four quiz. So your calls, 1-300-800-222, or you can also send us an SMS on a text message, 0437-774-774. Update on the ShamWow guy from Paul and Glenn Waverley. Hey, wasn't the ShamWow guy caught up in some scandal? Hasn't been on TV since. Paul, I had to confess, I haven't been keeping up with the ShamWow guy's career moves. You might be right. Stay with me, camera. That's all I remember from that guy. 1-300-800-222. As we speak to Justin in Frankston, I'm sure he loved the ShamWow commercial as well. Hi, Justin.
1: Hey, how are you, man?
0: I'm good. How are you today?
1: Yeah, doing all right. Just got back from my dad's funeral.
0: Oh, no. I'm very sorry to hear that.
1: Yeah, no, he passed away and, been in Victoria now for 2 days, just got back from his funeral.
0: Well, much love and sympathy to everyone in your family, my friend, and I'm glad you could take some time to maybe take your mind off that and play the four quiz with us here.
1: And you're talking about the ShamWow guy. I do not know who that guy is.
0: Well, that's why YouTube is your friend. Just put YouTube, put ShamWow into YouTube, and you will go down that rabbit hole and never come back.
1: All right, cool. And the topic I'm definitely going to choose has got to be geography.
0: Okay, well, let's go there first for you, okay? You ready?
1: Yep.
0: Okay. Where am I? Now, I'm looking across a bay at a mountain shaped like a flat top table. And across my island, I can see Robben Island lying offshore. Where am I? Which city?
1: Robben Island. I'm going to say you're in Brisbane, Australia?
0: No, you're not in Brisbane, Australia, my friend. But I appreciate your call. Thanks for calling and all the very best to you.
1: Thank you.
0: Speak soon. 1-300-800-222 if you want to play. Kylie in Daysdale.
2: Hello there, Francis. Haven't rang you for a while. Yeah, bit of rain. I've had about 3 inches of rain in the last week or so. So it's been really good. It's excellent, nice and green.
0: Oh, yep. Good. Are you seeing some signs of green growth? Because there's a lot of concern, isn't there, that we haven't, in those parts of the country where there hasn't been a lot of winter rain, there's a tension around possible fire risk in springtime.
2: Yes. Yes, you're absolutely right. It could be a very dry summer here in the part of in southern New South Wales near Albury, Wodonga. You are absolutely right, Francis.
0: Well, I wish you all the best with that too, and that's a bit more rain would be very helpful, I'd imagine.
2: Yep, for sure. Could you please repeat the question
0: again? I will. So it's a geography question, and I'll paint you a picture. You've got to tell me where I am. I'm looking across a bay at a mountain shaped like a tabletop, flat top table. And I can see Robben Island offshore as well.
2: Is that the Cape Town?
0: It is Cape Town, South Africa.
2: Yeah, Table Mountain gave me that. I was there in 92. I couldn't go up to Table Mountain because of the fog and the inclement weather. So there you go.
0: Wow, well, there's a story there. So you were there I've been to South Africa a couple of times. I've been lucky enough to get to the top of the tabletop and look out over. It's an extraordinary thing. But what 92 would have been quite a time to be there. It was before apartheid was completely dismantled. Yes. So what were you doing there? Kylie?
2: I was just travelling around. I was working at the time as a 35-year-old, I think, and I'm 69 now. So, yeah, I was about 34. I think about April 92, I had joined the big airline, the frequent flyer. I won't mention the brand name on the ABC, but you know which one it is. And it was very cheap. I think it was $30 to join. So I flew around trying to get all these frequent flyers. I think one year I flew around Australia for 30,000 frequent fly points, but you couldn't do it now with this major airline.
0: No. Well, there you go. You got one right, and you've been to Cape Town, so you knew what I was talking about. Okay, so you need to pick
2: really nice.
0: It is.
2: Really
0: it's nice. Extraordinary, beautiful place. Pick another of our topics to ask your second
2: geography,
0: question.
2: Geography, please.
0: No, you've done geography, so you've got to move to a different one. That's the trick here. So once you've done,
2: all right, okay.
0: So it's all things French, Sergeant Pepper's, yeah, the album, the Beatles album, or Australian?
2: Sergeant Pepper's, thanks, Francis.
0: Okay. Now, tell me this. This is are you familiar with the album? Do you love the record? Have you played it a lot over the years?
2: Yep.
0: Okay, you might know the answer to this. In which song from that Beatles album is the protagonist in the song heading off from her family home to meet a man from the motor trade?
2: Oh, no, I'm not sure that's a double album. I'll leave you with two quick things. Thank you for your program and your music, and I've got a lovely, clean joke for you.
0: Yes, go on.
2: How did the sardine hitchhike from Townsville to Cairns in Queensland?
0: I've got no idea.
2: Clean one. By can.
0: Thank you very much. Thank you.
2: Very much.
0: Thank you. Bye-bye. Holding my breath there for a moment. 1-300-800-222. Ken's on the road. He's our next caller. Welcome to the Four Quiz, Ken.
3: Hello, Francis.
0: How are you this morning?
3: Good, thanks, mate. Doing the same thing. Glad to hear.
0: Excellent. Are you a Beatles fan at all?
3: I do like the Beatles, yes.
0: Do you know the Sgt. Pepper's Lonely Hearts Club Band album?
3: I know the song and the album a little bit, yeah.
0: Okay, so in which song from the album is the protagonist in the song leaving her family home to meet a man from the motor trade?
3: Oh, my God. I can see the song in my head, but I can't tell you that. Protagonist, what does that mean?
0: Well, the person in the song, the person that's the story of the song is built around.
3: Yes, of course, yeah. No, it's gone. It's up. It's not there.
0: You'll kick yourself when you hear it. But hey, thank you for calling, mate. Safe driving.
3: Thanks, mate. I'll see you tomorrow night. Bye.
0: Okay. Well, let's speak to Betty and Dapto. You can call us now. Annette in Perth and Harry in the Bay know it. They're Beatles fans. They know what song I'm talking about. Hello, Betty.
4: Hello, Francis.
0: I know you're a music fan because you were telling me just yesterday about going and seeing some gigs and being out amongst it. So do you know what I'm talking about here? Which Beatles song this is from Sgt. Pepper?
4: The White Album?
0: No, the album is Sgt. Pepper. I'll read the question for you again.

0: In which song from that album is the person in the song heading off from her family home, in the story in the song, heading off from her family home to meet a man from the motor trade?
1: I can't help you, Francis.
0: Oh, Betty. Well, next time.
1: We'll talk to you then. I'll ring you again.
0: Good to call. I love chatting with you. 1-300-800-222 if you know the answer to our question from our Sergeant Pepper section here on our four quiz this morning here on ABC Radio Overnights. Bob in Greenacre. Hello, Bob.
2: Oh, g'day, Francis. I was just listening to you previous, and Robben Island reminded me of Nelson Mandela being stuck on Robben Island. He was arrested and put there.
0: Yeah, you can, and I have done the tour there, and what makes it extraordinary doing that tour is the tour is actually conducted by former prisoners on the island. So former inmates now basically employed to run the tours there for people who want to know about the history of Robben Island, and it's quite a day. It really is.
2: That'd be fantastic.
0: Yeah, it really is. Do you know this Beatles song from Sergeant Pepper?
2: I don't, mate, but one thing, I used to know a fellow called Peter Foster. He was a scoundrel too that...
0: Yes, he was. You knew him?
2: Well, he was the youngest boxing promoter that Australia's ever had. He was 17 when he promoted his first fights. He was a scoundrel then and he's a scoundrel now.
0: He was a serial fraudster who even got close, I think, to Tony Blair's wife, Cherie, and was an advisor to her for a while. Like, he lived an extraordinary life, but it was all doing bad stuff.
2: And he went to Fiji and was kind of hiding out in Fiji for a while when General Rambooka was in charge. And he sold Baylin tea, was supposed to drink that and you lose weight. Well, it had nothing to do with weight loss.
0: Had a lot to do with trying to make him rich. Good on you, Bob.
2: Yeah.
0: Thanks for calling. 1-300-800-222 if you know the answer, or 0437-774-774. It's our four quiz. A few people, Peter in Sydney also knows what song I'm talking about. Thanks, Wayne, as well, who gets the name of this song right from Sergeant Pepper. Hello, Mario. How are you this morning?
3: Good morning. Thank you.
0: Are you a Beatles fan?
3: Sure am.
0: What song am I talking about?
3: Well, I hope I get the words right. She's Leaving Home.
0: You did.

0: One of the great tunes on it. Eternally brilliant record, Maria. Well done. She's Leaving Home is the song. So you've got one of the three questions you need, and we can move to another one of our topics now. Australian history, something French, or a where am I question, a geography question. What would you like to do? Australian history. We might try to, if you can get a little closer to your phone there, Mario, I'll put the question to you, but you're just dropping out, but I'll just ask you the question. Have a listen to this. Listen, who is speaking in this bit of audio, and why was he issuing orders for an informal and impromptu national holiday? Have a listen.
1: I tell you what, any boss who sacks anyone for not turning up today is a bum.
0: Who was that, Mario, and why were we getting a special holiday?
2: Bob Hawke, because Australia won the America's Cup.
0: That is right. Bob Hawke in 1983, when Australia won the America's Cup.
2: Yeah.
0: And he wore that jacket. Remember that jacket? With the,
2: it was a white, flashy one with Mr. Wadden has some design.
0: Yeah, it had Australia all over it. He looked he looked pretty special. It was a special day. Do you remember that day, Mario?
2: I sure do.
0: Yeah, it was amazing,
2: yeah,
0: wasn't it?
2: They were leading. And then all of a sudden, an American helicopter came over, but it didn't affect their sail. I don't know much about sailing.
0: No.
2: But I thought the helicopter would upset their wind.
0: Yes.
2: Do you remember that?
0: Yeah, I do. I remember when you look at it now, and you can still see the footage, Isaac, once again online, and it's long shot, the way that we expect television to be now, all close-ups.
2: It's fascination.
0: Anyway, what a day. All right, you've got two questions right. So to get into the prize pool, you need to answer a third question. So you can go with a question about something French or a geography question.

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1: One of Australia's most recognisable broadcasters is facing the biggest battle of his life. 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
0: And we're heading to Batemans Bay in New South Wales to speak to Andy, who's our next contestant in the four quiz. Good morning, Andy.
4: Yeah, good morning.
0: How's your Wednesday been?
4: That was yesterday, wasn't it?
0: Yeah, it was yesterday, just behind you in the rearview mirror.
4: Yeah, no, I got a bit of good luck. I bought a brand new tap, wouldn't work, and I thought, no, there must be some problem in the water line, and so I opened the tap, and the stop valve, fortunately, was stuck, and got some water flowing, so that's positive.
0: Excellent. Take the winds where you can find them. Absolutely. Now, which one of our quiz topics do you want to go with? Australian history, Sergeant Pepper, or Where Am I, or French?
4: Australian history.
0: Okay, so we asked a question before about the America's Cup, and we'll follow on with the second one on that topic. Now, the Australian team that won the America's Cup did so for the first time in 1983. You've got to tell me the name of the boat. And what was its highly secretive design innovation that had the whole world talking and made it so fast?
4: Yeah, we're in Perth and they built the observation city there to observe where they were going to set up the America's Cup. I'm not sure they ever got there, but there's quite a few stories about it, and including they were talking about the big pit they were building at Kalgoorlie to fill it with water from the America's
0: Crazy
4: Cup
0: idea.
4: Anyway, Australia 2 and the winged keel.
0: The winged keel, designed by Ben Lexon. Remember, we were all obsessed with the winged keel in the early 80s. Well done. You are right. It was Australia 2 and the winged keel. And there's that footage of Alan Bond as a boat returns to dock and it comes out of the water. And they lift the curtain after the victory and show everyone the winged keel like it was his magic wand. Brilliant stuff. Okay, one down, two to go. Sergeant Pepper, all things French or a Where Am I question, a geography question for you?
4: Yeah, geography.
0: Okay. I'm beside a huge lake with snow-capped Alps rising behind it. The headquarters of the United Nations in Europe are nearby. Where am I?
4: Geneva.
0: You are in Geneva, Switzerland. Correct. Beautiful place. Beautiful place. All right, two down. One more and you join Mario in the win, in the prize pool. It has to be somewhere French or a Beatles question from the Sergeant Pepper set. Yeah. What would you like?
4: Not too familiar with the Sergeant Pepper, but they got lots of good songs. I'll go for the geography.
0: You've done geography, so it's got to be.
4: Where am I?
0: You've got to be either a French question.
4: Oh, French. Sorry, French.
0: Okay, go with a French question. Okay. Before the Second World War, France constructed an enormous system of bunkers, forts, and underground defences along its eastern frontier. What is it called?
4: Not the Maginot Line, is it?
0: It is. It is. It is the Maginot Line, which they thought would protect them at the start of World War II. And the Germans just looked at it and said, nah, nice that you built that, but there's a gap over there through the Ardennes Forest, and we'll just crash through there and come round the top through Belgium. And, yes, that was the end of that. Good on you, Andy. Congratulations.
4: Yeah,
0: you've joined Mario in the win bin as well. Thank you for playing. Stay tuned.
4: All good.
0: 1-300-800-222 is the number to play. Thank you to Annette in Perth and Wayne, who also got the Moulin Rouge question correct. Keep them coming in. 0437-774-774. Trev's in Surfers Paradise. Hi, Trev.
5: Hi, Francis.
0: How are you going this morning?
5: Oh, I've had a great day and really interesting two and a half hours of today.
0: Yeah, what have you been up to?
5: Look, I'm just painting. I'm sorry. It's really boring, but I'm trying to paint a picture of an Aboriginal god bouncing off the earth back into heaven at the creation of all things.
0: And how's that coming along for you?
5: Well, it's taken me 3 months. You can't paint a picture of God in a day and a half.
0: Fair enough. I have never tried. I wouldn't know. but I'll take

0: a word for it.
1: Well, you can either listen to me, Leonardo, or Michelangelo.
0: Of
1: It
0: course,
1: takes
0: that's
1: time.
0: how it's seen. It goes Leonardo, Michelangelo, Monet,
1: Trev
0: Trev.
1: from Surface. Yeah, that's it. They're the three greats. I'm
0: Okay.
1: sorry, Francis. Let's get back to the
0: The quiz?
1: business
0: Okay.
1: at hand.
0: It is. You're getting out of hand. Oh, we both are. Okay. Something French. A Where Am I question. We've still got one of those left. Or you can do Sergeant Pepper, Australian history. What do you want?
1: Let's do Mr. Pepper.
0: Okay. Here's one for you. The Beatles had a rule of never including a previously released single on any album. That's why they've got all those songs that that never appear on albums, like Paperback Writer and things like that. You know, they always did that. As a consequence, one of the greatest Beatles songs was recorded during the Sgt. Pepper sessions, but was released as a single before they'd finished it. It was also a number one song, and George Martin said it was one of the great regrets of his life that it wasn't included on Sgt. Pepper's Lonely Hearts Club Band. What's the name of the song that we're talking about?
1: Talking 67, 68, you're talking about a great single. I think it might have been on an album that was released in Australia called Hey Jude.
0: There were some compilations that came out, but it was never released on an official, what's considered an official Beatles album as such. It certainly turned up on that Red compilation album, the double album.
1: Oh, on the 67 to 69, where they're on the balcony.
0: Yeah.
1: Which, yeah. Are you, have I given you a word that makes you think he might know?
0: How do you mean?
1: Oh, well, I mentioned the Hey Jude album.
0: No, I'm not giving you any clues. I need an answer.
1: You need an answer. God,
0: George Martin said it was
1: don't we all need
0: We do,
1: answers?
0: Trevor.
1: Yeah.
0: It said that it was a great regret of his career that it was not included on the album. It should have been, but it wasn't. They put it out earlier, and they stuck to their rule.
1: My answer has got to be Hey Jude because I can't think of anything else.
0: It's not Hey Jude. It predates that. But thank you for playing.
1: Thank you. It's been a pleasure, hopefully, for you and everyone else.
0: It always is. Thank you, Trev. Good luck with the voting. 1-300-800-222. We're talking Beatles, we're talking Sergeant Pepper, and we're talking to Louise in Box Hill. Hi, Louise.
2: Hi, how are you?
0: Are you a Beatles fan?
2: Sort of.
0: Sort of. Okay, so it's about 1967. The Beatles have been in Abbey Road Studio. They're recording their masterpiece, Sgt. Pepper's Lonely Hearts Club Band. And they had this rule that they didn't record, they would include songs that had been previously released on any of their upcoming albums. They always delivered a fresh set of songs. So this song was done in those sessions, but it was released and then it just stood alone as a standalone single. It didn't come on the album itself. And it is an all-time Beatles classic. And it's if you think about the style of that record, it's very much of the style of Sgt. Pepper. It could have sat there very beautifully on that record. Do you know what song it is?
2: I can only think Let It Be.
0: No, that was a bit later. Thank you for playing, though. Talk to you soon. 1-300-800-222 to play, Beatles fans. It's your chance. Get on the phone if you know the answer or text through 0437 774 774. Damien in South Australia in Kapunda. Hello, Damien.
3: G'day.
0: Does this ring a bell for you?
3: It certainly does.
0: Yes, what is it?
3: It's Strawberry Fields Forever.
0: It is Strawberry Fields Forever, which, yes, one of John's songs,
3: Yes.
0: written about not an asylum, but like an orphanage that was next door to a church that they used to visit and play in the grounds of. And you can visit Strawberry Fields when you go to Liverpool. And it's quite eerie, but it's a beautiful song.
3: It is.
0: Yeah, but left it off the album. How good are you going when you write a song like that and go, oh, we'll just leave. We'll just leave. We'll just, yeah, that's done with. Let's move on. We don't need to include that on the record. Unbelievable. All right, what do you want to do next? You've done the Beatles tune. We've still got an Australian history question left for you. We've still got one from our French section, and there's one more Where Am I geography question as well.
3: How about Australian history?
0: Okay, Australian history for your second of three to get into the prize pool. Now, think about this, and this is something that not many people realise, but during World War II, Australia had five different men hold the office of Prime Minister.

0: minister for the duration of the war. Five of them. Some of them only very briefly, but due to events, there were five different men who held the office of Prime Minister from the declaration of war in 1939 till victory over Japan in August of 1945 and the surrender in September on the USS Missouri in Tokyo Harbour. Can you name three of the five Prime Ministers that we had in that time?
1: I'll give it a go. Yep. Robert Menzies.
0: Correct.
1: John Curtin.
0: Yep.
1: And, okay.
0: Two down.
1: Okay.
0: And there are three others. Because Curtin died just before the end. Remember, he died just before the end of the war against Japan.
1: Yes. Ebert.
0: No, Doc Ebert was not. No. He was the foreign minister in the consequence of the government. But I'm sure he would have liked to have been prime minister, but it wasn't. Good on you, Damien. You got two of the three, and we'll see if anyone else can pick up the slack on that. You've done all the heavy lifting.
1: Okay, thank you.
0: Thank you. 1-300-800-222. If you know the name of there's three other men who held the office of Prime Minister during that period of World War II, one of whom went on to be Prime Minister for a significant period of time, the other two only briefly held the office, one for less than 2 weeks. But you've got to tell me one of those guys. Anne Marie in North Ringwood, good morning. Welcome to the Four Quiz.
2: How
0: are you? Do you know who it might be or who one of these esteemed gentlemen were, names?
2: No, I don't. I'm trying to think. I've never learnt this.
0: Yeah, so well, we need to. But I'm a little bit passionate about Australian history, so I tend to be a bit of a bore when it comes to this stuff. But yes. So who was the Prime Minister after John Curtin? I guess that's a good hint. Any idea?
2: I don't know. I wasn't born here, so I don't know.
0: That's okay. It's okay not to know. That's what a quiz is for. You can call again tomorrow.
2: Okay.
0: Talk soon. 1-300-800-222. If you do know, as we play the Four Quiz, get on the phone. Thank you to Jim from Goondiwindi, Harry in the Bay, and Annette in Perth have all named three of the five. Well done to them. Jane in Mount Gambier, hello.
3: Oh, hi there, Francis.
0: Can you name one other of the Prime Ministers during World War II? Robert Menzies was there up until August of 1941. John Curtin, of course, was Prime Minister of Australia following Menzies, but there was one other in between for a brief period before Curtin won the election for Labor. And then when he died, there was another Prime Minister for 8 days before next Prime Minister became our Prime Minister on the 13th of July 1945 until the 19th of December 1949.
3: Oh, dear me. I'm really not good at this. I've got three in mind and I don't know which one to pick.
0: Have a go. Spin the chocolate wheel in your head and pick a name.
3: Chifley.
0: You're right. Ben Chifley is one of them. See, there you go. So Chifley was Prime Minister after the untimely death of John Curtin. He was Prime Minister of Australia from the 13th of July 1945 until the 19th of December 1949. So he became Prime Minister less than a month before the attacks on Hiroshima and Nagasaki and the surrender of Japan that followed that. The others were Arthur Fadden, who was Prime Minister for the United Australia Party, which was different to the Clive Palmer United Australia Party, but he was Prime Minister after Menzies left from August 29, 1941 to the 7th of October 1941. And the other one, the really interesting one, was a man by the name of Frank Ford.
3: I was going to guess him.
0: Yeah, 8 days as Prime Minister. After John Curtin's death, he was interim Prime Minister between July 6th and July 14 of 1945. So there you go. Well done.
3: Oh, thank you.
0: Now we can move on to a couple more questions to see if we can get you into the prize pool. You can go to where am I geography question, a French question, something French, or another Beatles question.

0: from Sergeant Pepper.
1: Oh, I'll do the Beatles one, please.
0: Okay. This is a song that you'll know, Lucy in the Sky with Diamonds, famous John Lennon song mostly. Now, according to Lennon, the title Lucy in the Sky with Diamonds originated from a drawing that he saw that was drawn by whom?
1: Oh, goodness.
0: Who would have drawn a picture that John Lennon might have seen and he's and he'd gone, oh, that's a good idea for a song?
1: Probably his son.
0: Yes, it was his son, Julian. Well done.
1: What?
0: It was Julian Lennon who had a picture saying, that's Lucy in the Sky. And he said, oh, well, I'm going to pinch that. He said in a song.
1: With diamonds.
0: Diamonds, indeed. Two down. You've done well here, Jane. We go to a third question and you could join Mario and Andy in the prize pool. Would you like a where am I geography question or a French question?
1: Oh, I'd like to, where am I, please?
0: Okay. Have a listen to this announcement. Have a listen to this announcement. And you've got to tell me, you're waiting for a train, but what city are you in? Have a listen.
2: This is Lexington Avenue, 63rd Street.
3: Transfer is available to the F and Q train. A free transfer is also available to the 4, 5, 6, N, R, and W trains.
0: Which American city are you in? You're standing on the platform of a railway station.
1: Well, I can only guess New York.
0: You are right. It is New York City. Well done.
1: Oh, great.
0: You've managed to get into the prize pool, Jane. So stay listening. You've answered three questions. Brilliantly done, too. You navigated that so well. And we'll spin the prize pool a little later on and pick a name out. It might be you, and you could be a winner this morning.
1: Oh, thanks. I'm only just out of the wind bin, so, yeah.
0: Straight back in. Thank you for playing. We'll talk soon.
1: Thank you, Francis.
0: Bye. 1-300-800-222. Still got some questions to ask and another chance to join our trio in the wind bin this morning. And Danny is in Coffs Harbour. Hi, Danny. How are you?
4: Good morning, Francis. Good. Thank you.
0: Okay. Yeah, you've got to the one remaining question in the quiz proper. If you get that right, we can go to extra time and ask you two other questions to see if we can get you in the wind bin. Are you ready?
4: Yes.
0: Okay, so it is a question about from our French section. You've got to be able to tell me, have a listen to this audio that I'm going to play you. It's President Macron speaking. And tell me, which politician is he talking about and what's the issue that made him so angry? Have a listen.
5: Can you trust him, though?
6: I mean, we will see what he will deliver. I have a lot of respect for your country. I have a lot of respect and a lot of friendship for your people. I just say when we have respect, you have to be true and you have to behave in line and consistently with this value.
5: Do you think he lied to you?
6: I don't think. I know.
0: I don't think. I know. President Macron speaking about an Australian politician. Who is he talking about and why was he so upset?
4: Anthony Albanese?
0: No, it wasn't Albo.
4: It wasn't Anthony. Wasn't Elbow.
0: It wasn't Elbow. Predates Elbow.
4: Oh, of course.
0: Thank you for playing.
4: Thank you, Francis.
0: Thank you to everyone who played the four quiz this morning. The answer to that question was Scott Morrison, and it was in relation to the French being blindsided that Morrison had signed the AUKUS deal, which had scuttled what was Australia's arrangement with France to buy submarines. Okay, we'll spin the prize pool in a moment and come back and give you a winner for this morning. It's mornings, overnights, Francis Leach with you on ABC Radio. Coming up soon, Scotty Gooding's to talk TV with us. But first, the Beatles here on a Thursday morning. Good morning.

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0: It is, and it's Andy in Batemans Bay who is our winner for the prize pool today from the prize pool for our four quiz. Thank you for playing, Andy. 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And we'll do it again when we return on a Monday morning.
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0: Hope you're having a good morning. Time to catch up with our good friend Scott Goodings, the TV freak, to talk television with you. 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And this morning we're talking late night, early morning television and the curiosities, wonders and weirdness of it all. Good morning, Scott.
7: Morning, Francis.
0: I used to be a late night TV watcher when I was much younger, coming home from gigs and all that sort of stuff. And then you get older and then you go to bed after, you know, 10:30, you go, I've got to go read a book or something. But now that I'm doing this job, I can put the television on in the studio. I can't watch, I don't really watch, but out of the corner of my eye, I see all sorts of amazing things passing by. And there's one channel in particular that has become my all-time out-and-out favourite late night TV channel.
7: Welcome to the flock, first of all. And which channel's that?
0: Gem, Channel 9 Gem, which just has this treasure trove of old black and white movies. It has my favourite Martian's currently getting a run. I think Secret Agent Man is on there. And then there's films that look like they were beamed in from the 1960s that I've never seen before. It's just this endless trove of archival greatness.
7: Yeah, look, there's lots of films that used to play in Channel 9's roster in the Midnight to Dawn slot in the 70s and 80s and even early 90s when they used to play three films in a row on the main channel. The English shows you talk about...

0: like Gideon's Way and Danger Man. There's a thing with me, actually, because I've watched them in the middle of the night growing up at 4:30 in the morning, and Jem actually plays them in the afternoon. It's like, I can't do that. I can only see those shows at 4:30 in the morning.
1: It's where they should be seen, in their natural environment.
0: Yeah, and antique shows too.
1: Yes. But there were some great TV shows that became late-night favourites over the years. Give us a call, your favourite late-night shows, 1-300-800-222. 1-300-800-222 is the number, particularly back in the day where, you know, it was the only form of entertainment at that time. Maybe you had a VCR player or something and you could throw a tape in, but there wasn't streaming, there wasn't Netflix, any of that sort of stuff. What were some of your favourites, Scott?
0: I was just going to mention that there was a really strange concept that we probably couldn't comprehend today. It used to be a thing called a station close down.
1: Yes.
0: Where you, depending where you were, you might have had epilogue, which was a thought for the day, sort of religious-based. Then you would have the national anthem. I know ABC had the national anthem, and then it'd go to test pattern until you'd wake up in the morning and Sesame Street would be on.
1: Does anyone remember? Give us a call if you do. What time the ABC used to shut when they used to have a shutdown? 1-300-800-222. And wasn't it the national anthem? And probably God Save the Queen in the early days before the Vance Australia Fair became our anthem. We probably had that, did we not, as the closing tune?
0: Yeah, I remember there was a big drum roll at the start and there were images of, I think, the RAAF flying and you know, shots of Australia in general. You can probably watch that on YouTube, the different variations. I think even Channel 7 might have done it as well. I think in Sydney, I've looked up National Anthem occasionally, National Anthem closing TV stations on YouTube at one stage in my life, Francis, and it's amazing what you find on YouTube.
1: It is. Someone has texted through about Danger Man, which is on Gem overnights. Lots of smoking and martinis. It's so true. They smoke a pack an episode in that show.
0: Yeah, Patrick McGoohan.
1: It's him, yeah.
0: Who'd done The Prisoner before that. It's like one of those classic British spy shows, like The Avengers or even Randall and Hopkirk Deceased.
1: What it makes it look like, though, is that everybody the entire time is going to a cocktail party. That's what everyone's dressed to the nines, and they're drinking martinis and smoking.
0: Well, on that, there was a time when ABC used to have movies late night too, and I think the first one would be introduced by John Hind, that great ABC film critic. And speaking of that, they used to have a lot. Like, I was introduced to Olivier's Henry V, the 1944 version, watching on ABC. And also there's this, when you said smoking, there was this also a thing that was on rotation called All Night Long, which was, Patrick McGoohan was in it as well. It was adaptation of Othello, but it was set in a 60s jazz club with John Dankworth and John Coltrane in it, I think.
1: Wow.
0: If
1: really?
0: You ever see that, it's an amazing... and Richard Attenborough, yeah, Richard Attenborough's in there. It's a great interpretation of Othello set in a jazz club.
1: Wow, that's wild.
0: Yeah.
1: Owen's in Sydney. Hi, Owen. Welcome to ABC Radio Overnights and our chat with the TV freak Scott Goodings. How are you?
2: Yes, thank you, Francis, and good morning, Francis and Scott. Yes, I wanted to talk about, when Scott mentioned this topic in Facebook, it brought back so many nostalgic memories of being a teenager in the 90s and watching TV late after my parents had gone to bed. and there's so many good things I could mention, but I'll stick to the two things I wanted to mention were David, the late night talk shows, you know, you had
1: Letterman.
2: Yeah, you had Letterman, and he was always interesting. I mean, he had too many of the Bill Clinton jokes, and he had some very funny Bill Clinton jokes in the '90s, and then he moved on to George W. Bush. But he's a great host and interviewer. But the other one I wanted to mention was there's also Mad TV, which is a U.S. comedy show. U.S. comedy sketch show. Not unlike, you know, Fast Forward through Brunswick here.
1: Yep.
2: And that was, that could be really funny at times. Had you ever seen the movie Liar Liar with Jim Carrey?
1: Yes.
2: Well, you know, the premise of that was that his son makes a wish at the birthday party that his father could never lie.

0: Rhapsody, he had this great speech, except it involved Bill Clinton. And basically, Bill Clinton is supposed to be at his daughter's birthday party, but he's occupied in other activities, I guess, like you can guess what that is. And so his daughter makes a wish that this was when he was president, he could never lie. And so it follows him the next day as he tries to navigate his love life and the press conferences and all that, where he can't tell a lie. And it's very, very well done and very professional and very funny. You can find it on YouTube.
1: Oh, well, that's another one to check out. Thank you, Owen. Thanks for your call. 1-300-800-222 is the number. Plenty of SMSs coming through, text messages on 0437-774-774 as well. And this one from Donna. Hi, I remember Channel 7's closing animation, a mother kangaroo putting a joey to bed. The 7 turned into a cosy blanket for the joey in its bed. Do you remember that one, Scott? Have you seen that around?
2: I haven't seen that one, but in New Zealand, there used to be might still be going, a TVNZ one, where it was a similar thing, except the Kiwi would, I think, go up a tree and live in and put himself to bed. Really cute, you know, it'd probably, yeah, that'd be something to look forward to, wouldn't it? You'd hang on just to see that every night before the days of having a video recorder or a personal recorder.
1: Another one from Chris in the Northern Rivers. Didn't Channel 7 have an American crooner doing their sign-off at the end of the evening, not the anthem? I seem to recall Don Lane doing something similar on 9. Maybe so, but I guess because we're also talking at a time before TV was fully networked, the individual stations might have had different sign-offs from city to city, Scott.
2: Yeah, and the other thing was the movie host we talked about. I think every state had a different Deadly Earnest, who was a horror film show host late at night. And Kingsley on Facebook mentioned, you know, Anne Wells, who always, you know, the local personality who would always win the best South Australian personality Logie. Anne Wells used to introduce movies, and Peter Goers, ABC personality, used to introduce Fright Night movies.
1: Fright Night, bring it back.
2: Yeah, so it depends where you were. There was all these different idiosyncrasies depending on state to state.
1: And in Victoria, Ivan Hutchison and Bill Collins, they are the ones that I remember. Hey, Danny's in Coffs Harbour. Hello, Danny.
3: G'day, Francis.
1: Late night TV.
3: More early morning at the moment. Skippy the Bush Kangaroo. It's good to see that's on 5 days a week on Channel 9 at 4 o'clock in the morning.
1: Oh, brilliant.
3: Yeah, it brings back memories, how the old Bushies used to entertain themselves by, you know, doing a puppetry show or something like that. But down in Coffs Harbour, growing up in the 80s, we only had 2 TV channels, NRTV, Northern Rivers Television, and the ABC. And, so it's good to see Skippy and even the footy back then. We only had the State Bank Big Game with Rex Bossop on the Sunday
1: Big
3: night.
1: Rex.
3: To get my footy fix, I had to listen to the radio and Dad's trailer.
1: Oh, wow.
3: On Sunday afternoon.
1: Yeah, I think we all did a bit of that. And the battle even back then was because my dad did not follow the same team that I love, so I had to sort of try and wrestle it across to tune it to a different radio station to listen to my team,
3: what's
1: the Saints.
3: What's your team, Francis?
1: St Kilda. And Scott as well.
3: Oh, yes.
1: We are both fellow travellers in this regard, aren't we, Scott?
3: Same as Molly Meldrum, yes. And Shane Warne's team.
1: It is. Yes, we're all tragics for it. Good on you, Danny.
3: When was the last time you won a premiership?
1: We don't want to talk about it. We don't. Yeah, it hurts too much.
3: Fair enough. All right, thanks, Francis.
1: Good on you,
3: mate.
1: Danny. Hey, Scott, hang in there. We're going to take the news very soon, and then we'll come back and take more calls as well. This one also, before we go to the news from Helen, I recall Channel 7 used to close with a song called My City of Sydney, written and sung by Tommy Leonetti, who was a talk show host in the 60s. There you go. We might try and
2: see that one on YouTube too.
1: We might see if we can find that on YouTube and see if we can play a bit of it. All right, coming up to the latest news, it's ABC Radio Overnight's Francis Leach with you. Scott Gooding's a TV freak here as well, taking your calls on. Give us a call now. 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

ABC News with David Rollins. The World Central Kitchen has condemned the findings of an Israeli military investigation into the killing of seven of its aid workers, including Australian Zomi Frankum.

0: Middle East correspondent Matthew Doran has more.
1: It has said that there were, and I want to quote this particularly from these findings, it said that notwithstanding serious failures in the process that led to the assessment that Hamas operatives were travelling with the vehicles, the decisions of the commanders did not raise reasonable suspicion of criminal misconduct. This conclusion was reached in view of the sequence of suspicious indicators and the totality of the operational circumstances. Accordingly, it was determined there is no reasonable suspicion of criminal misconduct that would justify the opening of a criminal investigation or taking additional measures against any of those involved in the incident beyond those described above.
0: The Department of Foreign Affairs and Trade has confirmed that an Australian has died in Vietnam. Nick Parmeter has more on this story.
2: In a statement, DFAT says it's providing consular assistance to the family of an Australian who died in Vietnam. We send our deepest condolences to the family at this difficult time, the statement says. DFAT says it cannot provide further comment due to its privacy obligations. Vietnam is a hugely popular destination for Australian travellers, with 37,500 returning from short trips to the Southeast Asian country this June alone, according to the Australian Bureau of Statistics.
0: The federal government's gambling advertising reforms have cleared Parliament, introducing tighter restrictions across television, radio, online platforms and sport. The laws will limit television gambling ads to 3 an hour during restricted periods, strengthen blackouts around live sport, and ban advertising during children's programs, in sporting venues, and on player uniforms. The Coalition secured a series of amendments, including tougher rules around inducements and a new national ad stop register, allowing Australians to opt out of gambling advertising online. Disability advocates are warning the federal government's NDIS reforms will have consequences not only for participants, but also for the people who care for them. The changes are expected to reduce the number of people on the scheme and shift more support into alternative services outside of the NDIS. Women with Disabilities Australia Chief Executive Sophie Cusworth says cutting or removing support risks placing greater pressure on families and unpaid carers.
3: It will have profound impacts on people with disability who will lose essential supports that they need to live an ordinary life, just like anyone would expect to. And it will have impacts on unpaid carers who will take on additional care.
0: An expert on social media says US states will be attempting to prove Facebook and Instagram company Meta knew its platforms were addictive and chose not to adequately address it. In a landmark legal battle, 29 US states are suing the social media giant for more than $280 billion over claims it committed numerous violations of child privacy laws and deliberately designed an addictive platform. Meta denies the claims. RMIT Professor of Information Sciences Lisa Given says the state's legal teams will be trying to prove that senior Meta executives acknowledge their platforms were addictive.
4: So at the end of the day, I think what we're going to see in this case is really those states coming forward and saying the properties of the platforms are addictive, the company knew it, and they decided not to act on it.
0: Victorian sex crime detectives are expected to travel to New South Wales as they investigate an alleged sex assault scandal engulfing the Sydney Swans AFL club. Georgia Linton-Williams reports.
5: The ABC understands the investigation centres on an allegation of touching without consent at the Pullman Hotel in the early hours of Monday morning. Multiple law enforcement sources have told the ABC that four officers will travel to Sydney. Police have not made any arrests or laid charges. The AFL Players Association has issued a statement saying the allegations are very serious and women should be treated with respect. The Sydney Swans have suspended five players for breaching the club's standards by staying out late drinking. The players have issued a statement apologising for their behaviour.
0: And Melbourne experimental arts organisation Chambermaid has been the biggest winner at this year's Art Music Awards, taking home two major honours. The group won Excellence in Experimental Practice and the Victorian State Luminary Award, recognising more than 35 years of work shaping Australian music and performance.
6: ABC Radio weather update. Sydney, a fine day, 10 to 20. Melbourne, showers increasing, 9 to 16. Brisbane, partly cloudy, 12 to 23. Perth, a shower or two, 7 to 18. Adelaide, a shower or two, 8 to 15. Canberra, frost and fog and early, 8 to 17.

0: Hobart, showers increasing 7 to 16, and Darwin, sunny 19 to 31.
1: Are there any winners in the cost of living crisis? Has gambling become our national sport? How much more can our farmers survive? What's causing the algal bloom? Can we afford the energy transition?
2: Questions, they've never been more important. So the one thing we'll never question is our duty to keep asking. ABC News, keep asking.
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4: And Scott Goodings is with us, the TV freak, talking late night television. And Scott, yes, people have been calling in for the theme song, My City of Sydney. I think I might have found it. Let's have a listen to what it sounded like.

0: Oh, there you go, Scott. So sophisticated.
1: It fits in with your picking up the mood that late night TV seems to have this lounge bar ambience.
0: Totally.
1: And look, this is totally against my whole raison d'etre of life, but I'm all for closing down TV channels at night now if we're going to have soundtracks like that playing us off.
0: No. Yeah. But... what's great though, Tony Leonetti was the guy that was the voice there. So you know, doing his best Dean Martin, wouldn't you say?
1: Yeah, and I imagine he was probably a Sydney. I don't know. I'm not familiar with his work, but I imagine he'd probably be a Sydney club singer, maybe.
0: I hope. Thank you for your work and your service to late night television, Tony. Scott, let's take some calls and some messages as well. 1-300-800-222 to call, or you can text through 04374 774 774. Humphrey B. Bear used to say goodnight at the end of the Channel 9 children's program each night in Adelaide. From Christine. Humphrey. Night, Humphrey.
1: Yeah, well, you know, the regional networks have that where Prime Possum and that say goodbye to the children at like 6 o'clock, their equivalent of late night TV. And remember, there is that sort of phenomena where what parents do if they want their children to go to bed earlier, they'll video it for the night before and play it to them an hour earlier, thinking that's when Prime Possum and Yambler the ant are telling him to go to bed.
0: Indeed. One of the other things that I loved, that noise is just terrible. One of the things that I love is late night TV ads as well. Late night TV ads are the lifeblood of late night television. Not as good as they used to be. So for us, the Melburnians amongst us will remember, entertainers like Izzy Dye, who is still doing, cabaret shows. He'd come on late at night. And do a spruik for a late night TV ad, and I'm sure there were others around the country as well that used to do them too. Do you remember who your favourite was, Scott?
1: It was probably Izzy Dyer, also Hal Todd, who, as John on Facebook says, used to really string out the movies for hours and hours with anecdote stories and ad libs and live to air anecdotes. It was a different world.
0: It was.
1: And even TV advertising in the 80s and 90s was full of electrical goods wholesalers and restaurants taking advantage of the the cheap rates.
0: Indeed.
1: during the morning.
0: Becoming
1: real celebrities at that hour of the morning.
0: I'm going to play you my favourite from Hal Todd, late night TV, 1981. This is a Melbourne late night infomercial, but listen to who he's talking about selling watches and all sorts of stuff, and they all sound like characters from Pulp Fiction. Have a listen to the great Hal Todd here.
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2: 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Diamonds are big news. 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And it's a beauty. 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
0: Sammy
2: ring.
0: Sammy Glitter. So let me just run through those names for you before. Glitter was going to sell you the diamond ring.
1: Yeah.
0: Leon the Watch King was going to look after your watches, and Benny Baubles was going to be involved too. What a trio.
1: Yeah, during school holidays, I used to go to the Greater Union Cinema, which were next door to that establishment, which I think it specialised in estate jewellery as well. And I was too scared to go in there. It reminded me of something from New York, and I just used to peer through the window and wonder whether I was looking at Sammy, Leon or Benny. I could never know.
0: Leon the Watch King. That's a great name for a hip-hop artist these days. Yeah. You could certainly run with that. Do you reckon his real name was Benny Baubles and Sammy Glitter?
1: Yeah, he was born to be in the trade, as the jeweler. Do you think they were pseudonyms?
0: Do George in the Kemper. George, welcome to Overnights.
3: Yeah, I hope Sammy Glitter wasn't related to Gary Glitter.
0: Sammy Glitter.
3: G'day, Scott. I actually finally got to meet Scott face-to-face at Trevor Chappell's farewell OB at the Melbourne Museum, so that was a great pleasure to finally meet the great man face-to-face. So we had a nice kind of catch-up there. And thanks, Francis, for playing my City of Sydney by Tommy Leonetti, one of my absolute favourite torch ballads, right up there with I Left My Heart in San Francisco, I think New York, New York. And that version you played was actually not the version that was played at the end of the telecast for Channel 7. That was a more full orchestral arrangement.
0: Oh, really?
3: So, I could actually sing the lyrics of that entire song at one stage. So. Every night. Anyhow, yeah, so love that song. But there's actually an Excel Caprice punk version of that song as well, if you want to look it up.
0: Yeah.
3: If you heard it, yeah.
0: Were you a late-night TV watcher?
3: I'm up now, aren't I?
0: So indeed.
3: But I just wanted to mention something that is an interesting phenomenon late night, because a lot of the commercial TV networks, when they buy stuff from, say, a place like America, they often buy these job lots where they to buy the popular shows, they also have to buy a lot of stuff that, you know, was maybe not so popular, like shows that got cancelled after a few episodes or only got one season and didn't find an audience or whatever. So they often get dumped late at night. But some of those shows can be absolutely amazing, like, there's one called Space Above and Beyond, which is sort of like a kind of Starship Troopers science fiction where the Earth Marines fight these aliens that you never quite see, and there's you'd love this show, Francis. It's called Cult. It's about a TV show which has got strange little messages encoded with it, and there's a whole cult that develops around people trying to discover what they are. But the show seems to have this ability to make people go a bit crazy, and there's reporters trying to discover what the secret messages are. It didn't last very long, maybe less than a season, but it is way out there. And it's the kind of stuff you can find, actually, that you never see it anywhere else. You know?
0: No, I'm going to look that up on YouTube for sure. Good on you, George. Thank you for that. Did you ever see Tony Leonetti perform?
3: Me?
0: Yeah, Tommy Leonetti. Did you ever see him?
3: No. He's a Las Vegas kind of entertainer that came to live in Australia.
0: Yeah.
3: Italian background, obviously. But I'm sure he would have performed in the clubs here because he lived here. But I was a bit young, unfortunately. I would have loved to have seen him.
0: Oh, well, Virginia Booker from Booker Bay tells us that Tony Leonetti was an American who lived out here, as you said, George, for a few years with his wife Cindy and daughter Kim. He did a weekly family variety show on Channel 7. Tiny Tim was one of his guests. There you go. I don't know that one, but that's one for you, Scott, to check out.
1: On that too, yeah, it shows they don't know what to do with, they throw in the late night time slot. There's one at the moment. Did you see 30 Rock?
0: Yeah, it was great.
1: With Tracy Morgan. So Tracy Morgan's got a sitcom on free-to-air 7 at the moment called Fall and Rise of Reggie Dinkins. Now, I don't know whether it's on the back of something like Ted Lasso, but it's like a mockumentary about this footballer falling on hard times in America. And you sort of think they might be able to find an audience for it, but they mightn't be able to deal with it. So, yeah, they've put it on at 11:30 at night, so you have to really hunt down these shows.
0: Which is what Channel 10 did with The Wire, didn't it? Which is an all-time classic TV series now, one of the classics of modern television. But that was sort of messed around on Channel 10 because they were a bit afraid of the content, and it was on late at night and at different times, like they did with The West Wing too. That used to pop up at 11 o'clock, 12 o'clock, whenever they liked. They didn't know what to do with it.
1: And, yeah, Dan on Facebook mentions they used to do that with all the Star Trek franchises, like The Next Generation and Deep Space Nine and Voyager. Dan says they would always be on after Nightline with Jim Whaley, which in those days you probably would have had to have a recording device to record them, because it might be a bit of a challenge to keep up with them at, you know, coming at 11 o'clock every Thursday or Wednesday nights.
0: We've got an SMS, a message coming through from Gus in Gosford here on Overnights with Scott Goodings, the TV freak. I remember the 2000s, there was late night psychic readings on TV for a price, of course. Do you remember the late night TV psychic, Scott?
1: I do. There were those 00055 numbers, weren't they?
0: Oh, that's what that was. Okay.
1: One that I got addicted to one night, because they tend to play them over and over, and it was about 10 years ago, and it was on Channel 10. All of a sudden, I was watching it, and I heard this voice, and I realised it was someone putting on, like, an American voice to try and impress me, you know, because Americans do infomercials better. And it was Bartholomew John, you know. From
0: Young Doctors.
1: And the face of...
0: He wasn't Ronald McDonald, is it?
1: Ronald McDonald. But all of a sudden it was Air Supply, the two Air Supply guys, introducing a sort of 70s hits compilation. And it went for about half an hour with those Russell and I can't remember the other one's name, Russell, and talking about, you know, the 70s hits they loved, and you could buy this CD. And it got the stage where I think I was watching it like three times a week because I just became.
0: Then you wake up and put on your favourite Air Supply record.
1: It was like in the lounge room discussing 70s hits. It was almost like, you know, Molly or Donnie Sutherland interviewing him, or Richard Wilkins.
0: Getting plenty of messages coming through texts about their favourite late night TV commercials, because often, as you said, Scott, local businesses love to advertise late at night because that's when it was cheapest. And this message has come through about this. I do not know this one, but thank you for sending it through. From Simo in Newcastle. Early morning TV ad, Chris Marshall's Pianos, yeah. Villawood Road, Villawood. He says, I've never heard anyone speak so quickly and get their value for money from an ad. Let's have a listen to see just what Chris Marshall was up to.
4: Hi, I'm Chris Marshall from Chris Marshall's Organ and Piano Centre. It's January and our mad January Organ and Piano Warehouse sales just started.
0: Just shot
4: if you want to buy cheap second-hand pianos, we've got some for $100. They're bombs, but they're here anyway.
0: There he is, going at a million miles an hour. Chris Marshall from 1986.
1: It was a world in the 90s where, like, Channel 10 would network from Sydney. So they'd be playing Prisoner at 3 o'clock or 4 o'clock in the morning. So some of us would be recording it. And then all of a sudden the other fascination would be getting these car yard ads from Parramatta Road and Chris Marshall and his collection of pianos and organs. So, yeah, that was an introduction to the Sydney TV culture for me.
0: Ros has given us a call from South Australia. Where in South Australia are you this morning, Ros? G'day.
5: I'm in Strathclyde. Okay, the Night Stalker. I came across that in the late 70s, right? That scared the bejesus out of me,
0: yeah,
5: right?
0: Still would.
5: But there was the worst one. I don't know if his name was Chuck Norris, right? It was about a werewolf.
0: A werewolf?
1: Night Stalker werewolf. Episode.
5: Okay, I can do vampires, I can do zombies, werewolves.
1: Do you remember the plot line of that? It was Carl Kolchak, the reporter and, you know, main character in the show, went on a cruise, and the plot line was there was a werewolf on the cruise liner.
5: He had quite a few. I watched...

0: before 5 series of these. Okay, that was scary. But this was a werewolf, right? And it was about 1980, and I think Chuck Norris or someone like him, it scared the bejesus out of me.
1: Yeah, that still is. When was the last time it was on television, The Night Stalker, Scott? Because it's one of those classics that doesn't get the props it deserves.
0: You have to round it up on, what we do on these things now. But Night Stalker, believe you me, that's like kindergarten compared to this thing that I saw with Chuck Norris. I don't know if it was Chuck Norris. It was someone like him, right? And it was 1988.
1: Ooh, we'll have to track it down, Roz, and find out what it is.
2: I think it was Chuck Connors, and it was on late at night too, yeah, about, like you said, a werewolf, yeah. But a serious one, not like Teen Wolf. It was a student who, turned into a werewolf.
1: Thanks for your call, Roz. Let's head to the Gold Coast. Beth, how are you? Welcome to ABC Radio Overnights and talking late-night TV, early morning TV with Scott Goodings.
3: Hello, how are you?
1: What do you remember about it?
3: I remember the 7 p.m. It was around that time we had Big Dog come on and tell us we'd had a good day and it was time to go to bed. And it's a vivid memory.
1: And would you?
3: Well, yeah, my mate us. We had to.
1: But Big Dog, made you.
3: Yeah, we need that now for our kids.
1: Bluey needs to come back after the news and just do a public service announcement on ABC TV telling them that it's time for sleep. Is that what you're saying?
3: Yeah.
1: I think you're onto something.
3: Yep, exactly. Yep, we need to do that.
1: Thank you, mate. Thank you for calling.
3: No worries. Thanks, guys.
1: 1-300-800-222. 1-300-800-222 is the number to call. So the late-night TV bleeds into the early morning stuff. So as a kid, if I got up early enough, I might get to see an episode of Samurai with Shintaro. Yeah. And occasionally, sometimes the Littlest Hobo would be on before the Thunderbirds. But I'm sort of like doing cutoff point 4 a.m. to 6 a.m. That's when those ones would land.
2: Yeah, coming home as well. It was I think Channel 9 was the one that always ran. So it was always that the midnight movie would finish or the late night movies would finish. And then, we'd be into Samurai or Thunderbird. Yeah, Thunderbirds. And one of those Seaway or Danger Man or Gideon's Way. And then perhaps what was it called? Go Health. It used to be an exercise show on before the cartoons started.
1: Which is exactly how you used to want to watch, or something after you come home from a gig at 3 a.m.
2: Limber up and
1: limber up before
2: do
1: bedtime.
2: Your calisthenics before you hit the hay.
1: I don't think so. 1-300-800-222 or 0437-774-774. Talking late night TV with Scott Goodings, the TV freak. Hey, Scotty, when did CNN and the American networks start to broadcast into Australia? And there was a period then where we would get those morning programs overnight too, wasn't there?
2: Yeah, I think like in the mid 80s, 7 started playing NBC's Today Show. With originally, I think it was Jane Pauley and Brian Gumbel. And that became very addictive too, because you'd be watching the first half hour and before you knew it, you would have watched 2 hours of the Today Show. And then I think CNN, did CNN start around the time of the first Gulf War?
1: Yeah, it was just before that, but that's when we really came into its own as a news service. And we were all watching the Australian reporter on CNN, whose name was
2: Peter Arnett.
1: Peter Arnett, that's him, yeah. Brilliant reporter in Baghdad.
2: Yeah, and Wolf Blitzer, who is still on CNN to this day, yeah. The other thing about that is I thought something might interest you. You know, we have ABC Parliament, Parliamentary Question Time. They repeat that at night.
1: Yes.
2: About 12:30. What they did about 10 years ago in England, and I think you should move there for this, the BBC Parliamentary Channel, you know what they started playing in Midnight to Dawn? They started playing replays of past general elections. Now, I am totally serious. There is an idea. And because the reason I say there'd be an audience for it, because do you remember also the ABC in the mid-00s with Lex, the late, great Lex Marinos, started playing Late Night Legends, where they had sporting coverage of sports played in the 70s and 80s. Like you had touring cars from 1970, you had Bathurst from 1950s, you had tests between Australia and England 70-71. So occasionally the networks can be a bit innovative and a bit...

0: for 3XY.
1: And you can give, during business hours, give Rita a call on a phone number that is only 5 digits long. There you go. Different times. Scotty, been a lot of fun.
0: No worries, Francis. See you.
1: We'll talk again very soon. Scott Gooding's talking TV with us and talking late night TV with us here on ABC Radio Overnights. It's radio that we love. And in a moment, we're heading to the States, to Los Angeles, in fact, to catch up with Brian Curtis, editor-at-large with The Ringer and the Press Pass podcast, to talk to us about what's been happening in the US.

0: And wherever you are around Australia, good morning. Hope you're having a good one, whatever you're up to. Time for us to head across the Pacific now and catch up with our dear friend, Brian Curtis. Curtis, editor-at-large at the Ringer Network and also host or co-host of the Pressbox podcast. And he joins us from Los Angeles this morning, his time. And how are you, Brian?
1: Yeah, I'm great. Wonderful to hear your voice, Francis.
0: And yours too, my friend. Did you go out and did you rush out to buy your LA Olympics tickets? Because they went on sale, didn't they, today?
1: They did. It wasn't exactly a rush because you had to join a lottery, which I won, at least won the chance to buy tickets. And then, you know, we look at this website and you see all these intriguing options. Handball, women's cricket, men's baseball, men's volleyball. And then, and this is kind of a public service message to the people of Australia and Brisbane specifically, you see the price next to the tickets.
0: Oh, wow.
1: $500 for a preliminary men's baseball game. Whoa.
0: Starting price.
1: Ouch. I know. And that's per ticket, right? So presumably I wouldn't want to go to these games alone. I would want to bring my family.
0: And, that's for baseball. What would it cost to be at, say, the track and field event for a major blue ribbon final like the 100 meters?
1: Oh, yeah. And track and field was the same way, right? You could just imagine those prices. So, you know, I'm like you. I love sports. I've never had a problem, you know, flushing tons of money down the toilet on sports tickets before, but I am pausing slightly before I push that button.
0: You might need to go for one of the minor sports like European handball and just spend the next 3 years, you know, boning up on that and becoming an expert, and you might get a cheaper ticket.
1: I would be alone in Los Angeles as a handball expert, so that might be my path.
0: You might make it your special lane. You can turn that into your thing.
1: I love it.
0: What's the vibe like for the Olympics in Los Angeles? Of course, the LA hosted the Olympic Games in 1984. So, you know, not too recent history, but recent enough. And of course, the US just hosted the World Cup, a very successful tournament in so many ways. Is there an appetite for it in LA for the return of the Olympic Games?
1: There definitely is. I think what's a little bit different, and this reflects how we're thinking about the Olympics in modern times, is we're not building tons of stadiums here. The stadiums that exist are the places where the Olympics are going to be held. So the Coliseum, where you mentioned the Olympics were in 1984, that will be the host of track and field. SoFi Stadium, which is where the Los Angeles Rams play in the NFL, that will be swimming. Be interesting if we'll have 75,000 people watching swimming. I'm not sure how much you're going to be able to discern from the top of the upper deck. So I'd say it's a kind of excitement, but it's just a little different in the sense that the city is not getting a massive remodeling like the White House is. It's, you know, the Olympics are going to slide in 2 years and people are excited, but that's about where it is right now.
0: Yeah, I guess that means also the city isn't shelling out huge amounts in expense to sort of build stadiums that might have minimal return. So I guess there's a win in there as well.
1: Absolutely. We have no shortage of stadiums at present, so I don't think we need to build too many more.
0: Now, let's turn our attention to election season, because it is coming up. Of course, November is the midterm elections, and it's starting to heat up as we head towards that final quarter of the year and the elections right upon us. And some crazy stuff going on. Tell us about the contest in Alaska, where there are two Dan Sullivans and they're running against each other in the same election. Vote one Dan Sullivan, but which one?
1: Oh my gosh, this is the funniest story in American politics right now. So yes, Alaska is a big Senate race. The Democrats need to take 4 seats to take back the Senate. And the sitting Republican senator's name is Dan Sullivan. The Democrats have their own candidate. And then there's a third candidate whose name is also Dan Sullivan. And this other Dan Sullivan is a bit of a mystery man. He's a retired teacher. He's a volunteer firefighter. He has done almost no campaigning for this election. And as you can imagine, Francis, all the Republicans are saying, wait a second, this is a dirty trick from the Democrats. You're putting the man with the same name on the ballot in hopes of confusing just enough Republican voters that you will win the seat. And Alaska, of course, only has 750,000 people. So it would not take that many people voting for a Dan Sullivan they didn't intend to vote for to actually swing this thing.
0: So what can be done about it? Are they saying he needs to get out of the race just because he has the same name as another candidate?
1: That's what's so funny. So the other Dan Sullivan, if we can continue to call him that, won a court victory. He gets to stay on the ballot. And then the primary was last night. And Alaska has kind of a funny rule where the top four vote getters from the primary get to proceed to the general election in November. Well, Senator Dan Sullivan last night finished second, and the other Dan Sullivan finished third. So we will have two Dan Sullivans in the race.
0: Oh, wow. There you go. And there's no way that they can differentiate which Dan Sullivan you are voting for. So in an Australian election, you might have, say, Francis Leach, and then you would have your party affiliation alongside your name in the ballot paper. Is that the case in the United States? So would you have Dan Sullivan Republican, or is it just the name of the candidates?
1: Well, they have different middle initials. I don't know how helpful that is for your average voter. But yes, so the Dan J. Sullivan will be identified as the U.S. Senator, and the other Dan Sullivan will be identified by his profession. That's about what it is. But again, you know, you talk about a couple thousand votes. Yeah. Seemingly every American election is nail-bitingly close and goes deep into the hours. Alaska hours are even deeper because it's in a different time zone. So we could have, you know, a very, very interesting result on November 3rd, or maybe November 4th, to be more exact, that swings control of the whole Senate.
0: It does. It's not quite Count Binface as it was for Nigel Farage, but it's heading in that direction.
1: Yes, absolutely. I mean, and this is, again, if we go back in a few years and write a book about this election, this other guy lives on a remote island in Alaska. A New York Times reporter flew out the other day to interview him, and they sat on a log watching humpback whales surface in the distance. I mean, this could be the gentleman that holds the fate of American politics in his hands.
0: Would be the perfect addendum to the Trump era, for sure. Speaking of Trump, Natalie Harp has been a loyal servant for the president for a very long time. The woman that's been referred to in Maggie Haberman and Jonathan Swan's book, Regime Change, as the human printer, because she follows President Trump around printing out articles for him and praise that he receives, and is always just one step behind the president. But she's come into focus in recent times about her relationship with the president and what her role is. And there's some crazy stories emerging.
1: Some crazy stories. So Natalie Harp has been a person whom the press has been reporting about for quite a while, just because of what you mentioned, right? The human printer, this acolyte of Donald Trump who seems enormously loyal to him. Then what happened the other day was that John Ossoff, who is a senator from Georgia, one of those big Senate races the Democrats are focusing on, they need to keep him in the body in order to get control of it. He came out and made a comment that Donald Trump liked traveling with Natalie. Okay, Donald Trump, he has less interest in governing and more interest in traveling with Natalie, meaning Natalie Harp. Well, this gave the media here and political people of all stripes a chance to talk about this person. So here's a woman who's a young executive assistant to the president. There's been a lot of, you know, innuendo. Oh, what's her relationship really like? We don't really know. But we've spent the last 24 to 48 hours here just thinking about this woman. Who is she? Why is she so loyal to Donald Trump? And what role does she possibly play in the White House?
0: It's a crazy story, too, because there is a reporting in the Times also about one moment when President Trump was out of office and he was facing a trial in New York City, and he was heading down to the court, and she was still working for Trump at the time, and she decided that she wanted to go, but there wasn't enough room to travel with the then former president. What happened?
1: Well, she scrambled into the trunk of an SUV.
0: She got in the boot of a car, as we would say.
1: The boot of a car, yes, if we can speak Australian here. And she rode there in order to be at Donald Trump's side. And that's what's so funny about her relationship with him, right? There are plenty of people that are devoted to Donald Trump politically and otherwise. But she has always wanted to be in Donald Trump's presence. You know, part of the reporting in that book was that she was leaving him notes in various places talking about how devoted she was to him. And Trump even made a comment saying, you know, all you people who work in the White House, when I'm gone, you'll move on to other things. But Natalie will be devoted to me. And that apparently includes being devoted in the boot of a car.
0: And on that, we say goodnight, because I don't think it's going to get any better or any weirder. Thank you, Brian. Always great to catch up. We'll chat again in the next few weeks.
1: Thank you so much, Francis.
0: Brian Curtis, editor-at-large with The Ringer. Check out his podcast, The Press Box, as well, on your favourite podcast platforms. We'll catch up with him from Los Angeles again in a couple of weeks' time.
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0: In a moment, Christine Gordon's going to talk books with this community engagement and program manager with readings. We'll talk about a couple of novels that she's been reading that she thinks will be great. First, though, The Smiths here on ABC Radio Overnights.

0: Oh, where's my gladiole eye? There he is, Morrissey the Smiths, and this charming man on ABC Radio Overnights.
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0: The open line will be coming up after the news. We want to take your calls on 1300 800 222 and SMS 0437 774 774. Whatever it is that you want to talk about, we'll be happy to chat about it. And of course, a little later on, we will be also having a look at the news from around the country from the last 24 hours in the state of the nation. So that's all ahead of us here on this Thursday morning. Hope you're having a good one, whatever you're up to.
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0: ABC Radio Overnights, Francis Leach with you. Now, when I'm not here with you, I like to read. I love to read. And I thought you probably do too. So it's time to find someone who can talk to us regularly about books and writing and some new adventures to take between the pages. And Christine Gordon is that person. Christine is the head of public engagement with Readings, and she joins us regularly here on Overnights to discuss books, writing, and something new for you to explore. Morning, Christine. Welcome to the program for the first time.
6: Thank you so much for having me, Francis. What a great to be here. Well, and hello, everyone out there.
0: It's great to have you. It's great to share some time with someone who also loves to get lost in books. And there's so many places we could start. But

0: We thought we would start with something that you are currently really deep into, and it's a series of books, I guess, that deal with the theme of fear.
1: You know, it's interesting, Francis, because I didn't set out to read books that dealt with fear. It's just when I started thinking about all of the books that I've read over the last couple of months, I started to think about what were the themes that bring all of these books together. And it seems to me that at the moment, authors are grappling with their readers' fear of a whole range of different situations. And then I started thinking about the world in general, and the two just seem to fit so beautifully together and so sadly together. Like, how awful is it that we, as a bunch of readers, are finding the words in the books for all the things that we're frightened of?
0: But it's important to be able to do that, isn't it? Because it helps us make sense of events that are beyond our control and give context to things that are happening in the world. And there is a great release in that, a sense of community. These are shared experiences as well. That's the beauty of the literature. So tell us about Elizabeth Strout's book, The Things We Never Say, and why that one struck a chord with you.
1: So this is an interesting one from Elizabeth Strout. Like, we all have known and loved her books for many, many years, the whole sort of series that she's done with Lucy Barton and Olive Kittredge. But this is one of her, this book here is a sort of standalone. It's not going to be a series. And it's about this wonderful man called Artie Dan. And he is a history teacher, and he's just feeling completely overwhelmed by the world. There's this great sort of part in it where he says that each day, the list just keeps growing. You know, he's talking about the American politics. He's talking about the rise of AI. He's talking about his own marriage. And really, essentially, it's about all the stories that people keep that are in his life. And I get that feeling sometimes too when I look around at a readings bookshop or at a literary event, and I think all of these people in the audience have their own story. And this is Elizabeth Strout's story of Artie Dam and how he keeps secrets for other people. People tell him their stories, and he keeps them close to him. But of course, that in the end has an impact. Have you read any of Elizabeth Strout?
0: No, but I want to, because a couple of people in my life, like yourself, love her work. So this sounds like my kind of book. And it's amazing if somebody like Elizabeth Strout can tap into a contemporary feeling in time that actually, you know, is in syncopation with what's actually happening in the world, because often, you know, writing is a gestation that can take a long period of time, and you might be able to write with retrospect, but it sounds like this book is very much in sync with what's happening right now.
1: It's exactly right. And it's actually one of the very few times Elizabeth Strout, I think, has been so overtly political in her writing. This is her, in a way, I felt, grappling with the grief of America. There's a line in the here where she says, "The election came and went, half the country was stunned, the other half jubilant." And that line is just on one page, a spare page with just those lines on it. So you know immediately exactly where Elizabeth Strout is standing. And she talks about the American presidency, she talks about immigration in this book, she talks about the hopes for young people. So I can feel like it's a very personal story for her. Of course, I've never met her. I don't even know why I can say these enormous statements to you.
0: But that's the beauty of reading, is it? You feel like you can connect with the writer.
1: Yeah, it is. And she goes on and she says, every day, on and on it went. And as Artie watched all of these things, he slowly understood what he had felt on the day of the election. His country, writes Elizabeth Strout, was committing suicide.
0: Can I just say about that too? Because here's something that gives context to why that resonates with me. My wife and I, Lynn, we were actually in Atlanta volunteering for the American Civil Liberties Union through that period of the last election, and on we were election observers. We were neutral election observers on election day in 2024. So we were there when it happened.
1: What an incredible experience for you. And did you feel like that? Did you feel like it, Francis, that this country was committing suicide?
0: Well, we certainly felt prior to the election, living in Atlanta and living in the old traditional African-American neighborhood of Atlanta and Sweet Auburn, where Dr. King's office was, his old office was across the road and the Ebenezer Baptist Church was just up the corner, and we were working within that community and seeing the level of poverty and dislocation and desperation of people, that the country was coming apart. The next day after the election, it felt like there was a massive cleave and that it was going to be very, very hard for these two things ever to come together again. Genuinely felt that as a really seismic moment, regardless of your politics, that the gap between the two sides of this polarized community was going to be almost impossible to bring together.
1: So I think people, when they talk about Elizabeth Stratt's writing, they often talk about her almost ambitious empathy for other people, you know, like that she works so hard to try and get the stories of ordinary folks and make sure that people know about them. And that's why her books have resonated with so many readers across the world. In this one, she does talk about how everyday gestures can have a huge impact on another person's life. And in that way, she does give us some hope. In the same way, when I think about you, Francis, over there doing some volunteer work, I'm like, the world is okay. You know, there's still good people out there trying to make sense of it and trying to make it a little better for everyone. And I think this is what Elizabeth is also doing with this book.
0: I can't wait to read it. It's called The Things We Never Say by Elizabeth Stroud. We're speaking with Christine Gordon, who's our bookworm here on ABC Radio Overnights, and we're talking about the theme of fear. And much closer to home, Romy Ash's new book, Mantle. Now, Romy is a young Australian author. Her debut book, Floundering, was much loved. And Mantle has just hit the shelves, hasn't it? And it's set in Tasmania. What's the kernel of this story here, Chris?
1: All right, so here we are. We've got a young woman that's gone. Her name is Ursula, and she's gone to help her mum, who's got a mysterious illness. So she's headed over to Tasmania to look after her. She knows that her mum is dying, and while she's there, she gets a rash. And as her mum dies, before too long, there's other people in this town in Tasmania getting this rash, and in a way, this rash is used, I guess, as some sort of linkage to climate anxiety. It refers back to 2020. It refers back to our first sort of fear of the unknown, fear of what's in the air, how viruses are spread. Because it's very clear that this rash is going to take the world down. This rash is something quite new, and before too long, everyone in Tasmania, in Australia, in the world, is going to have this rash.
0: Yikes.
1: I don't want to give too much away. It was the type of book, though, when I read it, finished it quite late at night, and I had to walk around the house. You know, I couldn't go back to sleep. There's no way that I would be able to sleep these sort of images in my mind. I had to sort of shake them loose. She's that type of writer. She gets in under your skin. And the descriptions of this rash and sort of the demise, if you like, of humanity are so dreadful, so realistic, that I really needed to go outside and look at the stars and do some deep breathing after it.
0: Is it one of those books, Chris, a bit like Cormac McCarthy's The Road, that as soon as you start reading it, you feel your throat constricting and your hands getting sweaty?
1: A little bit like that. I can't believe you brought up The Road. Honestly, I remember reading that and it took me about a year to get over it. I think Mandel is going to do the same sort of thing. Yeah.
0: So do you have
1: to... I just
0: Do you have to be brave to read it? You have to be in the right frame of mind to get through this gripping novel.
1: Read it during the daytime. Don't read it at night. That would be my advice. Don't read it near dinner time. Don't read it anywhere where your imagination is just ready to leap off into something else. Read it in broad daylight, hopefully by a swimming pool. Maybe there's a cocktail next to you. Like, really, you have to do the exact opposite of what's going on just to feel okay. But I was interested because there's lots of books coming out about climate anxiety. And of course there is. Everyone's anxious about it. Romy is trying to give us an extra nudge in that direction. And good on her for doing that.
0: Romy Ash's book is called Mantle, and one for those who want to feel a little sweat under the collar and live through a cataclysmic event. But hopefully there's something that brings you out the other side of it that with a bit of hope. Is there a ray of hope in Romy's book?
1: Look.
0: Don't give it away.
1: The only clue I'm going to give to you is that the salmon swim free. That's all I can say.
0: That's enough. I'll go with that. And just to finish, I do want to talk to you about Meg Mason's new book, Sophie Standing There, as well. And this book sort of like is about a different take on things. It's where her main protagonist becomes obsessed with a writer, isn't it?
1: She does, but she's a really the main protagonist is this lovely woman, Sophie, who works for a writers' festival. And she's just recently divorced and she's lonely. So she actually becomes obsessed with someone like Elizabeth Strout, not in personality, but someone of that caliber, someone who's got international fame, who's on podcasts, who there's interviews, who teaches, who's sort of everywhere in that sense. And Sophie finds learning and connecting with this author in her own mind as a way to combat her own loneliness. And even though Sophie's got friends, Sophie's got colleagues, she still feels isolated. And it's this imaginary friend, if you like, this author, that becomes her saviour until she meets her in real life.
0: Oh, I've had that experience. Never confuse the art and the artist.
1: Oh, we've all had that experience, Francis. And it's left us all feeling a little bewildered.
0: But it's a good read.
1: It is a delightful read. Meg Mason is smart and she's funny and she can do a sort of a rollicking good story. You know, you feel the arc going. You understand that she's on your side. She's on Sophie's side. It's a joy to read. It's the type of book that you'd be taking on holidays. You'd be happy to read it just as you were snuggling down to sleep. It's a joy, page in, page out. It's wonderful. It's wonderful.
0: Excellent. A nice antidote aperitif to Romy Ash's Mantle.
1: Do you know, it really is. And just wonderful that over this last few minutes we've just been talking about these beautiful female authors.
0: Indeed. So
1: that's nice, isn't it? Yeah.
0: More,
1: look at us.
0: More of that, I say. Hey, Christine, it's been great to have you on the program for the first time. We should do it again maybe next week or the week after when you're available. It's always great to talk good books.
1: I would love that. I would really love that.
0: Thank you, Christine.
1: See you soon.
0: Christine Gordon there from Readings, who's our bookworm here on ABC Radio Overnights. The book she mentioned, Elizabeth Strout's The Things We Never Say, Romy Ash's Mantle, and Meg Mason's Sophie Standing There, here on ABC Radio Overnights.
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3: ABC News with David Rollins. A former colleague and partner of Australian aid worker Zomi Franklin says he's disappointed but not surprised after an Israeli investigation cleared senior commanders of criminal wrongdoing over an attack that killed her and six colleagues. The IDF has released the findings of five separate probes, including the April 2024 attack on a Gaza humanitarian convoy. World Central Kitchen, for whom Franklin was working, says it condemns the findings. Josh Phelps says he will continue to fight for more answers for one of his best friends.
4: I don't think it's good enough, but I don't think it's any different from what they said April 2nd or 3rd. So it's never been good enough. I mean, the families have called that out. They've called for third-party investigations and things like this. And of course, I support that.
3: Ukrainian President Volodymyr Zelensky has sacked a top aide following anti-corruption raids amid protests against the government. Here's the BBC's Vitaly Shevchenko.
5: Ukraine has been battling corruption for a long time. And today, two of Ukraine's key anti-corruption agencies published excerpts of intercepted conversations between members of what they call a criminal group discussing ways of, you know, laundering money to pay bribes. And they said that this group includes former and current members of parliament.
3: The federal government's gambling advertising reforms have cleared parliament after Labor struck a deal with the coalition to secure support. Kaveh Akbari has the details.
6: The new laws will tighten restrictions on gambling advertising across television, radio, online platforms and live sport. Television ads will be capped during restricted periods, while stronger blackouts will apply around live sporting events and gambling advertising will be banned in sporting venues. Coalition amendments will also result in the establishment of a national register allowing Australians to opt out of receiving gambling ads online. The legislation will now go to the Governor-General for royal assent, with most of the changes due to begin next year.
3: Social Services Minister Tanya Plibersek says sporting codes must use their authority to set standards for behaviour in public life. At least five Sydney Swans AFL players are linked to an investigation of an alleged sexual assault, but no charges have been laid. The same players have been banned for the remainder of the season for breaching the club's standards by going out late, drinking and bringing women to their hotel. It is not suggested that any of the five players are being accused of sexual assault. Ms. Plibersek says it's important that sporting clubs show they take these matters seriously.
7: Sporting codes, teams like the Swans have an incredibly important role in our community. They are the people boys and young men look up to. They're their heroes, they're role models. And I am really pleased to hear some of the measures that the club's taken today.
3: Australian tennis player Nick Kyrgios has apologised following his provisional suspension from the professional tour after a positive test for cocaine. Europe correspondent Elias Kluwer has the story.
8: He says he made a huge mistake and he wants to take full responsibility for it, apologising to his fans, his friends, family and sponsors. He said that he didn't want to make any excuses for the mistake he's made here, but he did say that he wanted to provide some context, and that context is that, according to him, the last few years have been extremely difficult as he experiences the ongoing toll of injuries. He's had a long career now in international tennis, and so the mental and physical toll of those injuries, sort of explaining his actions with that, in that context.
3: More than 100 people have reportedly been killed in a gold mine collapse in the Central African Republic. Aid workers say the incident occurred on Tuesday at a mine located near the country's border with Cameroon. Local officials say the death toll is likely to rise, with a significant number of people still unaccounted for. A tobacco store in Melbourne's Inner North has been rammed by a stolen car twice in 2 days. Police say a red Toyota Corolla was reversed at speed into the Northcote shopping front late on Tuesday night, causing extensive damage. Two offenders wearing dark clothing were seen fleeing north along High Street. The same store was targeted in a similar ram raid early on Monday morning, with police investigating whether the incidents are linked. ABC News.
9: ABC Radio weather update. Sydney, a fine day, 10 to 20. Melbourne, showers increasing, 9 to 16. Brisbane, partly cloudy, 12 to 23. Perth, a shower or two, 7 to 18. Adelaide, a shower or two, 8 to 15. Canberra, frost and fog and early, 8 to 17. Hobart, showers increasing, 7 to 16. And Darwin, sunny, 19 to 31.
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Hello, welcome to your Thursday morning. Hope you're well. Hope your day started well, or if it's ending, have a good rest very soon. 6 minutes past four on the east coast of Australia. It's 24 to four in South Australia and the Northern Territory, and six past two in the west. Coming up, the open line, your calls are what we want. On the issues of the day, whatever it is that you want to bring to the table, here's your chance. 1-300-800-222 is our number. 1-300-800-222. 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
1: That's right, your calls, 1300 800 222. Anything that you want to discuss, bring it to the table now, 1300 800 222, and your text messages on 0437 774 774. Get on the phone and be part of the conversation. That's what we're here for with the open line. Some of the things that have caught our attention is this from British actor and activist Peter Egan, who's been talking about the future of zoos. Now, many of us as children and even as parents probably have spent a lot of time in zoos, but Peter Egan thinks they might have had their time.
2: A sanctuary exists for the animals and a zoo exists for people. Zoos are a very Victorian concept, introduced into the UK and in America, I think, about 150 years ago. And then when we knew so little about animals and animal sentience, I just find the whole concept now of zoos outdated, restrictive and destructive.
1: Do you agree with Peter Egan, the British actor and activist, about

0: zoos? Do you find them unsettling, or do you think they still have a place, or maybe sanctuaries are the future? What's your most recent experience of zoos? Give us a call, 1300 800 222 and the text message line 0437 774 774. You can send through your thoughts there as well. One of the other issues, of course, it's continuing to be at the top of the news agenda for many people, is renting. This Sydney renting is rents in that part of Australia have increased again and have become quite problematic. And we want to know from you also, are rents still spiking in your town, regardless of the fact that in the last couple of quarters, house prices have started to ease off? Are rents still being a real problem? This is what some Sydney renters told the ABC's The World Today.
1: We used to rent for $680 and now it's up to $760. So it's increased like that much in just like 6 months. They've just put it up and given us no choice.
2: I'm lucky that my price hasn't gone up too high, but other people it's like 50, 50, 50, 50 every year. I've been lucky. I've lived in my house for 4 years, only gone up $15. So that's pretty good.
0: So there, what's it been like for you? If you are renting or you're in the renter's market and you're looking, what's the state of play for you in your part of Australia when it comes to renting? Have you seen any reduction in rent costs in properties that are being advertised, or are they still going up and up and up and making it really difficult to be a renter? Give us a call. 1300 800 222, if that's something that you want to talk about as well. Well, the issue of investing in properties is another part of this puzzle. Investors making homes available for renting is a key element to actually being able to provide enough housing to people. And this is Nerida Conlonsby, Chief Economist from Ray White, talking about that.
3: So if you have a look at a city like Darwin, for example, rents have almost doubled over the past 5 years. We've also got places like Perth where we don't have enough housing, and that's also flowed through to rent. So we can clearly see there's quite a lot going on. So that's our major concern with the budget, that it does pull back property investment.
0: There's the view from the real estate lobby there, Chief Economist with Ray White, Nerida Conlonsby, about the way they're approaching the issue of rents and rental properties. Michelle O'Neill, the ACTU president, though, has a different view. She says we don't need to leave the solution for rents being affordable just to investors.
4: We used to build 1 in 10 new houses as public housing. Now it's 1 in 50. There's too many ways of getting out of what's called affordable housing. Often subsidies are given, it's meant to be affordable, and then over time it's not.
0: Michelle O'Neill, ACTU president, with her view on the rental crisis. What about yours? 1300 800 222 is the number. 1300 800 222. Love to hear from you if you're renting or you're looking to rent, and what the landscape looks like in your part of Australia, whether it's in a big city or regional view of things as well, because it's a different picture depending on which part of the country you're in, and it can vary quite wildly as well. So give us a call or send through an SMS on 0437 774 774. We're also talking about the future of zoos. Richard in Double Bay is on the line with us this morning here on ABC Radio Overnights. Good morning, Richard.
5: Good morning.
0: Zoos, are they done for? Are they past their time?
5: Oh, I think they are. I mean, I think it's a little unfair. I'm not too sure whether animals should be put in a cage. Mind you, maybe they're kind of a little bit domesticated and bred to be in a cage, but my humble opinion, I disagree with it.
0: Yeah, fair enough. I mean, I think we're beyond the age of cages for zoo animals, but yeah, they're in captivity still, so that is a fair point, absolutely. I guess the one thing about zoos they would say is they do a lot of in-zoo breeding programs to try to keep endangered species alive. They do a lot of reintroducing of endangered species into natural habitats, so it's not just a display experience anymore. They do a lot of work in terms of conservation and trying to make sure they make a contribution to the future welfare of animals too.
5: Hey, look, I understand that. I went to the Sydney Zoo. I had some guests out from Estonia, and we went there in, it was late December, early January. And I get that. However, would you like to be inside a box, in a cage, in a yard? Nah.
0: No, fair enough. It is a point of view that a lot of people share. Good on you, Richard. Thank you for that. 1-300-800-222 is the number. 1-300-800-222. Renting situation, love to hear from you. Also, the situation with zoos. Is it something that you avoid these days and find them just pass their time, and that we need a better way to deal with our experience of nature and wildlife? Give us a call, or you can also send us through an SMS, 0437 774 774. Back with your calls and your text messages.

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0: And it's the open line taking your call. Zeus, have they got a use-by date and has it gone past? And also really keen to hear from renters after the discussion was sparked again yesterday in Sydney and on the world today on ABC Radio around the fact that though house prices are coming off and there's a softening of the housing market, rents remain hard to bring down and it's still a real pinch in the pocket for so many Australians. Give us a call. Want to hear what your situation is? If you're looking for a rental property, but also if you are an investor as well, that's an important component of that because one doesn't exist without the other. What's the rental market like for you at the moment? 1300 800 222 and you can send a text through 0437 774 774. Let's head to Australind in WA and Andrea. Good morning, Andrea.
2: Hey, good morning. I was interested to hear you talking about zoos. Some of the zoos these days are beautiful. Like the Perth Zoo is gorgeous. It's full of trees and they're not so much cages as little landscaped areas, or not so little even, landscaped areas with ponds and caves. And the animals, I don't think the animals would feel too stressed by them, really. Then in South Australia you've got, and I think in New South Wales you've got open plan zoos and acres and acres. You get around by bus.
0: Yeah, so zoos have changed a lot, haven't they?
2: They have, yes. I remember I've been to a zoo in Israel and they've got all these flamingos that stay there naturally. They're not hemmed in or caged in or anything like that, but just beautiful. These dozens of flamingos, which is pretty unusual to see. Just to see them like that.
0: Okay, so that's an important perspective because, the Werribee Open Range Zoo is another one. And there's it Dubbo? There's an open range zoo as well where the animals. And if you do go, for instance, to the Werribee Open Range Zoo, it does feel like you're on an African savanna. I mean, it does.
2: Exactly.
0: It's quite extraordinary. Thanks for that perspective, Andrew. I really appreciate it.
2: And as you say, they're involved in breeding programs.
0: Yeah, they have a really important role to play. But I guess the argument is that you could still have a breeding program and have that stream of the zoology available without having animals in captivity. So, I think there's a fair argument to be, a discussion to be had there as well.
2: Well, I know in South Australia, they've got a zoo in town. I haven't been to that. I'm looking forward to that because they've got the pandas there. But they've got the open plain zoo. I've forgotten what it's called, and they interchange the animals. The animals, I don't know how often they change them, but they're breeding about on the open plain, and then the animals can come to town. So I think there must be quite a nice setup in town because they wouldn't bring them from the open plain into pokey little cages or pens or anything, would they?
0: No. Thanks for calling.
2: Good, okay.
0: Let's head to Flemington in Melbourne. Hello, Bill.
3: Oh, g'day, Francis. Yeah. Freezing. I've been in Broome for 10 days.
0: So you're having a bit of a climate adjustment on return to home.
3: Yeah. Oh, yeah. I went up for Broome Cup and it was lovely up there. And Steve Pigram was playing at the races too, so that was another bonus, yeah.
0: Oh,
3: so,
0: absolute legend of the Kimberley and Pilbara region.
3: Yeah. But I was talking to a real estate agent a few weeks back in Victoria. A lot of people got out of investment because they're paying a huge land tax now. And, around South Bank, it's about $700 roughly for a two-bedroom apartment.
0: Yeah, so the land tax is an issue, no doubt, particularly in Victoria where it's been an issue for people who've got investment properties and have decided that they're going to move on from those because they just feel that the tax burden is too high. So it's that balance, isn't it, between trying to free up the market but at the same time maybe losing the rental market because of that, and then people, if the demand for rental properties continues to grow, then naturally as supply comes down, price will go up.
3: Yeah, and also Victoria, they've brought in a lot of new laws for landlords, and that sort of really discouraged people, from, the bloke said a lot of people have got out, and there's a big shortage now.
0: Yep. Thanks for your call, my friend.
3: Thank you. Bye.
0: talk to you soon. Thanks to everybody who's given us a call here on the open line this morning. Hope you're well. I'm going to play you something now that I love. This is some new music for you. It's a little bit different, but I think this might be the song of the year from a young Englishman by the name of Joshua Iddehin. And it's all about the brilliance of the lyrics. The song is called Mum Does the Washing. I think you'll enjoy it.
4: The world, according to your mum, doing the washing. Capitalism. Your mum does the washing. You pay her a dollar. You get her to do your mate's washing. Your mate pays you $50. Communism. Your mum does the washing. You do the washing. Every night you salute a picture of your dad. Socialism. Your mum does the washing. You do the cooking. Everybody is happy. In theory. Feudalism. Your mum does the washing and pays you tax. Colonialism. You barge into your mum's room, claim you discovered your mum's room, dump all your dirty clothes on the floor. Fascism. Your mum does

0: that dizziness made her vomit, and you point to that vomit and call it anti-Semitism, Americanism. Your mom does the washing. It's in the Constitution. End of discussion. Mansplaining. Your mom does the washing. You tell her how best to do the washing. You have never done the washing. Same-sex marriage. Your moms do the washing. Patriarchy. Your mom doesn't exist. The washing is mysteriously done. Turfism. Your mom doesn't want your other mom doing the washing because of, like, genitals and stuff. Polling. There's a 70% chance you will do the washing on Saturday night. Come Sunday morning, it was 100% done by your mom. Africanism. You go to Benny's house. Benny's mom does the washing. You ask your mom why she doesn't do the washing. You do not survive the night. Feminism. Your mom insists you grow up and do your own washing. White feminism. Your mom hired a woman of color to do the washing. Male feminism. That one time I did the washing, I told everybody I did the washing. I blogged about it, bragged about it, took a selfie, Insta story, went on TV, won an Oscar, went on Fortnite, did a dance. I am an ally. Hashtag me too. Egalitarianism. That one time you did the washing is proof it's all equal and no one needs feminism anymore. Hip-hop. Every day I'm hustling. Every day I'm hustling. When I bring the basket, mama puts the washing in. Narcissism. You look good in the clothes your mom washed. Surrealism. The washing does your mom.
1: 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I heard that song a couple of weeks ago and it is clearly my favourite tune of 2026. So I'm glad to be able to share the washing with you here on ABC Radio Overnights.
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1: Hope you're having a good morning. It's 4:30 on the east coast of Australia. It's 5 a.m. It's 4 a.m. in South Australia and the Northern Territory. And it's also 2:30 in the west. Now, it's been politically volatile times around the world, but it's even more so in India at the moment. Widespread protests last month led to the resignation of the education minister, Dharmendra Pradhan. Now, it was led by a student protest movement, which became known as the Cockroaches. Dr. Susan Ann Samuel has just returned from India to the UK. She's a lawyer, a postdoctoral researcher at International Climate Politics at the University of Leeds, and she's with us here on ABC Radio Overnights. Good morning, Dr. Samuel. How are you?
8: I'm good. Thank you, Francis. It's an honour to actually talk about this in the overnight.
1: Yeah, we were watching from afar as this bubbled away because the protest movement has been happening there for a couple of months. And it was about, was it not about the integrity of exams? What was happening and why were students so angry?
8: Yeah, so there's been a lot going around at the moment in India. And particularly, I would like to stress on how this whole thing actually came up with this one term of cockroaches. Because people might think it is, you know, it's kind of like that derogatory term which was used against the students. But actually, when it was an oral hearing in the Supreme Court when the Chief Justice spoke about some fraudulent degree holders, that this word and terminologies came up. And some of what he spoke, though later he clarified what he actually meant, at that time resonated with the young people and labeled them as unemployed, lazy and you know, cockroaches and parasites. And so a 30-year-old student who was at the time studying in Boston,

0: University, Abhijit Deep K, he kind of like posted six words in the tweet. He's like, "What if all the cockroaches come together?" That kind of like gravitated a sense of belonging and sense of that anger, which was channeled to humor and satire, and students from across India and those who identified with a few of the injustices that has been happening with respect to educational system in India, they came together, and that's how the entire the process of calling for accountability came up. So the National Testing Agency kind of like found that there have been paper leaks on medical entrance exam. And that was kind of like one of the biggest exams where at least 1 million or 2 million people wrote and sat for the exams, and nearly 21 students took their lives once the government told that the paper were leaked.
1: Wow,
0: So
1: so
0: that triggered.
1: yeah, it's really important to know because I guess the situation is it not that people invest so much in their education, and if the exams are being leaked, then somebody's paying for the exams and getting access to the paper and basically cheating, and those limited number of places which might be in the difference between having that qualification and lifting your family out of poverty into the middle class is denied you because somebody's gaming the system.
0: Yeah, so there are so many allegations and patterns that needs to be recognized and understood. So one of the good things that came up from this movement and the protest was that a fast track court, and as well as the anti the paper leaks, there was a bill that was introduced in the legislative, I mean the parliament, that was passed. So there are reforms happening after the protests, but systemic understanding of what is going wrong and where, this is entirely something that needs to be monitored. And on the good side also, students feel far empowered to actually voice and to bring up issues. So it's not just the medical exams. There have been a few other, and as you rightly said, this is the only ladder. The educational system is the only ladder for communities and students from especially marginalized communities to come up. And if something is going wrong somewhere, and that ladder is cut, then that has to be literally rectified.
1: Dr. Susan Ann Samuel is with us from the University of Leeds, talking to us about the cockroach movement in India, which is a student-led protest movement which saw the removal of the education minister recently. Just give people a sense, Doctor, just how big these protests were.
0: Oh yeah, okay. That's the best part. I mean, like when you imagine India, it's all on numbers. I mean, like it's huge. India is huge. So when Abhijit Deep K, the founder of the CJP party, which is the Cockroach Janata Party, first posted these six words and created the website where a sign-up page was there, there were like thousand hundreds signed up in a day or two. That was the sheer number of the sign up of the form, whereas 22 plus million, 22 million and more followers on Instagram followed. And in the protests, at least 50,000 were there in Jantar Mantar, that is in Delhi, and across India there were other places in Mumbai, in Bihar, in Kerala, and you name it. And also the best part was that diasporas across the globe joined in. Like protests in Leeds was there, in London was there, Germany, and so yeah, it was quite global as well as it was national.
1: It's interesting also because the Modi government has been pretty much a mind unto itself and hasn't really bent to protest in the past. It's been really strong-minded in what it wants to do. So was it a surprise that they actually bent to the will of the students and removed the

0: And what does that say about the future of this young student movement?
1: Yeah, that's an interesting question and a thought because democracy has always been a vehicle that students and, young people have. I see it as like whenever there is a friction or whenever the engine is not moving, you pour in your soul more, and young energy give more oil and fuel to the engine. So I feel in India particularly, this has been a movement where everybody felt the pulse of democracy, especially the kind of democracy where check and balance was asked for, as well as there has been stance where the government took accountability and is still willing to take accountability too. So there is this to and fro of like there is a demand and we are demanding so much, and that too in sheer numbers. So I believe it's an ongoing process. India is a work in progress, as is most of the our countries. And so it has potential in which now that we see the empowerment, like say for instance, one of the beautiful examples was in my homeland, Kerala, just yesterday, when the vice chancellor of a university asked the students if they identified themselves as a cockroach or a lion, for the first time, when a person in authority was kind of like asking these students, the students were silent and they were laughing, they were silently giggling. So that kind of like joyful dissent is something new for India to grasp and understand. And it's quite unique in the sense that it is unique throughout the Gen Z protests. So it's kind of like a way in which I see perhaps the flavor and the color of democracy in itself is being revitalized for reinvigorating state institutions, whichever governance it is upholding.
0: Dr. Susan Samuels with us from the Uni of Leeds in the UK, talking to us about the student cockroach movement in India, which is changing the shape of politics in that huge country, which is such an important partner to Australia as well. Just to finish, will this party of young people, as a party of protest, it's sort of organic protest, but it's now a political party, the Cockroach Junta Party, the CJP, and running for office is very different to being a protest movement. How are they going to do it, and is there any chance they can be successful?
1: Yeah, so as I've mentioned earlier, this movement, one thing that was unique from other Gen Z protests is that they don't want to actually become a political party per se. So they haven't registered with the Election Commission. They haven't, identified themselves as wanting for a vote bank, which is quite interesting in the sense that they currently, as far as I've understood, it's like they want to stay as a political satire movement where they're monitoring educational reforms and they're targeting education per se. So the organizational structure is now set. There's a legal spokesperson, there's people, there's an other spokesperson people, and there are so many other people that is actually giving the organization a structure. But it's more sporadic, it's more evolving in the sense that for the last few couple of weeks or so or more, one of the key insights was Abhijit Dibke was actually in his hometown villages. He covered 8 villages, going in person to all the government schools and investigating and monitoring how the living conditions are. And that brings me to the center of what my thought process throughout, especially when I was writing this article in the Conversation UK, was like, it brings to that economic, social, and cultural rights, where the right to education is not just in numbers or the checklist of how many schools or colleges are there, but how is the education being provided? Are the students being taken care of? Should the students jump through flooded waters to get to a school? Where's the safety? And where's are they being provided midday meals? And if so, what's the quality of food? Are they having diarrhea, or are they being fed or nourished? So it's comes to the sense of how these this movement per se, especially that shared identity and vision of young people, is for that targeted educational reform rather than a vote bank, because power until now has been read through the lines of who governs and holds authority. And now we're being rereading this through the lens of the Cockroach Party, that there is something new, that we can actually reinvigorate state institutions by constantly ensuring check and balance.
0: Good to talk to you, Dr. Samuel. It's an important issue because, as we said, there is a huge connection between Australia and India, and the shifting sands there will have an impact here as well. We appreciate you spending a bit of time with us on ABC Radio Overnights.
1: Thank you, Francis.
0: Dr.
1: Good
0: Susan,
1: to talk to you.
0: You too. Dr. Susan Ann Samuel in Leeds, in the UK, University of Leeds, talking to us there about goings-on in India with the student cockroach movement, which has seen a change of the education minister in India and a different way of doing politics for young Indian students. It's ABC Radio Overnights.

Edwyn Collins. And a girl like you here on ABC Radio Overnight. Plenty of text messages have been coming through this morning. Thanks for your contributions too. Keep them coming on 0437 774 774. Always love to be in conversation with you about the issues we were talking about on the open line. Hi, regarding zoos, what about their programs to preserve critically endangered species because of mankind's greed for forest products, mineral wealth sources, and generally land as well? The plight of beautiful orangutans come to mind, and by being able to view and consider the beauty, uniqueness, food, and habitats of diminishing population goes a long way to educating the public and also our young people about the plight of these animals. No, zoos are not all bad, nor are they all great news, but they're not. They do serve as a purpose too. And whilst outdated, this is from Jarrell as well, whilst outdated zoos are not good, modern zoos have a vitally important role, even more so now in this age of AI screens, CGI, social influences and isolation. They are very uncomfortable and undeniable truth that these incredible creatures exist and we are responsible for their habitat. We cannot just flood social media with a message as well. So that's from Jarrell in Sarsfield talking about the role of zoos and how they might still have a place to play, a role to play in what is a changing world. So different perspectives, but important ones as well. Francis Leach with you. Hope you're well.

0: Seals and Croft. Here on ABC Radio Overnights, and for those of us who love the scent of jasmine, which is just on the wind where I am at the moment, a summer breeze. We're a long way from a summer breeze, but hopefully we've got a spring breeze coming our way soon in the southern part of the country where it's been a bit of a bitter cold winter time. Coming up in a moment, State of the Nation, we'll have a look at some of the big stories around the country. And we want to hear from you if you are a shift worker as well. Shift workers of Australia, give us a call, 1300 800 222.
1: Are there any winners in the cost of living crisis? Has gambling become our national sport? How much more can our farmers survive? What's causing the algal bloom? Can we afford the energy transition?
2: Questions. They've never been more important. So the one thing we'll never question is our duty to keep asking. ABC News. Keep asking.
3: This is Overnights with Francis Leach.
0: Good morning. Kate Mead, ABC reporter, to join us after the next news to give us a look at the news that's happening today. We want to hear from shift workers as well, the shift workers of Australia. We're meeting you one by one. 1300 800 222 is our number, or you can text through 0437 774 774. We're going to talk to a shift worker each day if we can, find out what you do, what your time is like, your clock when you wake up, what the alarm is, how you cope, and why you're out there doing the work while everyone else is sleeping. So give us a call and get in touch. Time to have a look at what's been making news. Now, Aboriginal health groups are telling the federal and Northern Territory governments that a lot more work is needed to build on gains achieved in closing the gap in Indigenous life expectancy. ABC PM's Jane Barden took a look at one program that is making a real difference.
4: I'll just be taking parts there again.
5: Eileen Hoosen says the treatment she receives has helped prevent her health condition from becoming severe. The Alice Springs Towncump resident is a patient of the Central Australian Aboriginal Congress Health Service.
6: I'm being treated for diabetes, but I'm a borderline diabetic thanks to the services that I get from Congress.
5: The Congress's acting chief executive, Dr. John Boffa, says it's encouraged people with chronic health conditions to seek help early. New research by the Menzies Health Institute has found over 50 years, the Congress, which receives federal government funding, has reduced preventable deaths in Central Australia.
7: So Aboriginal men, when Congress started, life expectancy was 47 years, it's now 65, and women are living to 70.
5: But the Northern Territory still has Australia's worst Indigenous life expectancy gap.
7: Because prevention requires action beyond the health system. We've got to address overcrowding, education, and lift people out of poverty.
5: In the NT's top end, on remote Elko Island off the Arnhem Land coast, community leader Helen Goyapul says families are losing too many loved ones to chronic disease.
8: They are dying, like only 30, 40, 50, taking heart attack all that time.
5: So they set up a group called Hope for Health with a healthy eating coaching program and cooking classes in the community. An evaluation by Melbourne University found it achieved health improvements, including reduced weight and blood sugar in participants.
8: This was changing, like the weight and the sugar level, and it was working.
5: But the group hasn't been able to attract funding from the federal or NT governments. Both governments told the ABC they already fund the region's MeWatch Indigenous Health Service to fund preventative programs. MeWatch says it runs several anti-smoking, home hygiene and mental health programs. But the head of the Hope for Health group, Tim Trudgeon, is appealing to the governments to reconsider.
9: We really need to have more accountability within government around funding things that are supported by the community and known to work.
5: The federal government has increased funding to Indigenous health services by almost a quarter in the last 5 years. Groups lobbying for extra spending face an uphill battle.
0: PM's Jane Barden there on ABC Radio Overnights. Nestor Iracundo was one of the Socceroo stars of the World Cup. He's just signed to play in Portugal's top league, and yesterday he caught up with Hamish McDonald on ABC Sydney.
10: This How much of the World Cup changed things for you? I imagine you must have a sense of how big your name became here during that time. You know, a nation of young kids chanting, screaming your name. Did that filter through to you? What did it mean to you?
11: It's hard to explain. In the moment while the World Cup was going on, you know, it was just trying to stay focused and, you know, block out the noise. But it-

0: It was so difficult, you know, when you get videos from family and they're sending videos of things happening in Melbourne, Sydney, and Brisbane, Queensland, you know, all these people celebrating. So I mean, it's hard to not focus on that stuff, and it gets you pumped up. And I was really emotional when I first seen the reaction to some of the fans' reactions to the goals. So I mean, I'll never forget that moment. And I mean, yeah, no, the World Cup was something massive for me, and you know, for the country as well. You know, I feel like we had a really young squad when we went there this time around, and I feel like we've done pretty well. It's not the way we wanted it to go, but you know, in the end, we gave it our all, and you know, hopefully, and we hope that the nation's super proud of us. But yeah, no, the World Cup was it was a life-changing moment for me. So yeah, super happy with that.
1: There was, you know, somehow, even as far away in America, the Socceroos sort of got dragged into the politics of the nation at the time. All this discussion of, you know, what Australia was, monoculture, whether the Socceroos are part of that. Were you aware of that all going on at the same time? There were so many that said, look, whatever your politics are, the young blokes in this team, that is what Australia is. And somehow you responded to that moment in a way that was, you know, it was quiet, it was silent, it was just you doing your thing. I wonder how much you were conscious of it.
0: No, of course, you know, we see it's I'm not going to lie to you. I see most of the things that are on social media. As much as I try to stay off of social media, you know, I see things like that. And you know, I'm not the type of guy to go on and, you know, speak about these type of things. But you know, it made me it did make a lot of us boys angry, I won't lie. And it's just it was disappointing, I guess, to hear. But there's not much I can do about it. There's not much the other boys can do about it, because at the end of the day, we're just doing our jobs and we're footballers. So I mean, but it's really heartbreaking when you hear things like that. And you know, obviously Australia is literally what it was at the World Cup, you know, a mixed boys playing in the team, and boys from different backgrounds, you know. And it just shows what Australia can do. You know, Australia is the best, like a lot of boys have said before, probably the best country in the world, in my opinion. So no, I just want to take this moment to thank Australia for what they've done for me. And you know, just yeah, beautiful country.
2: Young Socceroos star Nestore Iracunda speaking on ABC Sydney with Hamish McDonald. It's news time.
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0: morning, this is ABC News with David Rollins. The Israeli military has cleared its personnel of any wrongdoing in an attack which killed seven aid workers in Gaza, including Australian woman Zomi Franklin. Here's Middle East correspondent Matthew Doran.
1: Israeli forces opened fire on a number of World Central Kitchen vehicles, including the one Ms. Franken was travelling in back in April 2024, saying they believed a Hamas fighter had infiltrated the convoy. Despite acknowledging there were serious flaws in that assessment, an internal IDF investigation has cleared commanders responsible for ordering the strike of suspicion of criminal wrongdoing. The case sparked international condemnation and demands from the Australian government for full transparency from Israeli officials. Just before the IDF dropped the findings, Foreign Minister Penny Wong had been paying tribute to Ms. Frankham in Canberra, launching a new award in her honour.
0: Australians will be able to block gambling advertising across their online accounts under reforms that have now passed federal parliament. Kaveh Akbari has more.
2: The new national opt-out register was added after negotiations between Labor and the Coalition, replacing a system that would have required people to manage their preferences across individual platforms. The broader package also restricts gambling advertising on television and radio, as well as strengthening bans around live sport. The government says the changes reduce exposure while preserving regulated advertising, but critics argue an opt-out model still places too much responsibility on consumers. The bill will now proceed to the Governor-General for royal assent.
0: An expert on social media says Meta will look to argue it is not the broker of content on its platforms, nor that they are inherently designed to be addictive in a landmark legal battle. 29 US states are suing the Facebook and Instagram parent company for more than $280 billion over claims it committed numerous violations of child privacy laws and deliberately designed an addictive platform, which Meta denies. RMIT Professor of Information Sciences, Lisa Given, says lawyers for Meta will look to make two key arguments.
3: First of all, you know, they certainly are claiming that they are not the brokers of the content, that that's one piece that is absolutely separate. And of course, their second argument is that their plans are not to foster addiction, that they don't believe that the platform is addictive.
0: US President Donald Trump says he will meet with North Korean leader Kim Jong-un later this year after the US scaled back military drills with South Korea. It would be the leader's first meeting during Trump's second term. Trump specifically outlined Kim's atomic arsenal while announcing his plans to meet with the leader. The pair met three times during Trump's first stint in the White House, with the US president saying they fell in love after exchanging beautiful letters. Sydney Swans players at the centre of a scandal engulfing the club say they accept the sanctions handed to them. Georgia Linton-Williams has the details.
4: Riley Bice, Nick Blakey, Isaac Heaney, James Jordan and Chad Warner have apologised, releasing a statement saying they know they have let down their partners and families, the Swans AFLW team and everyone at the club and the wider community. The players have been suspended for the rest of the season for breaching club standards during a late night of drinking in Melbourne on Sunday. The ABC can reveal Victorian sex crime detectives are travelling to Sydney as part of investigations into an allegation of touching without consent at the Pullman Hotel where the players were staying. Police haven't made arrests or laid charges.
0: The AFL Players Association has issued a statement saying the allegations are very serious and women should be treated with respect. It's unclear when or if Nick Kyrgios will return to professional tennis after the Australian revealed he returned a drug test with a positive cocaine reading. Europe correspondent Elias Kluwer explains.
5: Well, he's well and truly into the twilight of his career. For all intents and purposes, Nick Kyrgios has had a successful career in tennis. He reached number 13 ranking. That was his career high. He reached a Wimbledon final. He won the first set of a Wimbledon final. He lost to, obviously, Novak Djokovic in that match. But many people would do anything to have the career he's had. And it was an interesting statement he made. The idea that tennis chose him, he didn't choose tennis, that's something, this idea of that has kind of followed Nick Kyrgios his entire career.
0: And police have arrested 19 people and laid 27 charges during a retail theft crackdown in Wollongong, south of Sydney.
6: ABC Radio Weather Update. Sydney, a fine day, 10 to 20. Melbourne, showers increasing, 9 to 16.
7: Brisbane, partly cloudy, 12 to 23. Perth, a shower or two, 7 to 18. Adelaide, a shower or two, 8 to 15. Canberra, frost and fog and early, 8 to 17. Hobart, showers increasing, 7 to 16. And Darwin, sunny, 19 to 31.
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12: Good morning. Hello, Thursday people. How are you? It's 6 minutes past five on the east coast of Australia, 24 to five in South Australia and the Northern Territory, and six past three in the west. Coming up in a moment, Kate Mead, ABC reporter, is going to join us to look at the news that will be happening today. And a little later on, Warwick Long, our good friend from ABC Rural and host of the Victorian Country Hour, will be with us as well. So that's all ahead of us here on ABC Radio Overnights. We need to check in with the markets and how they will start today. Richard Batt is Private Wealth Advisor at Ord Minnett, and he joins us now. G'day, Richard. How are you?
13: Good morning, Francis.
12: How are the markets shaping up on a Thursday?
13: Markets in the US are higher at the moment as bond yields have dropped following the US Treasury's announcement of an increased buyback for longer-term debt. So the Dow is currently up 93 points, or 0.18%, while the NASDAQ is up 51 points, with stocks that benefit from lower rates benefiting, such as consumer retail stocks like Lowe's, which is up 2%, and Home Depot up 1%, whilst McDonald's is up almost 1% at the moment. One of the best performers on the NASDAQ is pharmaceutical stock Moderna, which is currently up about 140% after a skin cancer treatment developed with Merck showed success in a large trial, and Merck shares are actually up also. They're up more than 11%. And looking at the Aussie dollar at the moment, it's stronger against the greenback, currently trading at 71.19 US cents. Gold's also higher. Spot gold's currently up 3%. Trading at $4,479 US dollars an ounce. And oil's also high. So Brent crude's up 1.2% at the moment, currently trading at 92.12 US dollars a barrel. And on our market today, the reporting season continues, and some of the big names on the ASX to report will be Brambles, Goodman Group, and Sonic Healthcare. And currently, the futures are indicating that our market will be opening higher. Up only slightly, though, about 5 points.
12: Thank you, Richard. 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
12: Francis Leach with you. We are talking to the shift workers of Australia each morning, meeting you, finding out what it is that you do, how you spend your time, how you get to sleep. If you do the sort of work that you're doing, Kate Mead is with us to meet our shift worker as well, ABC reporter. Good morning, Kate. You're a shift worker too.
14: Well, kind of. I guess it's kind of. You would call me that.
12: Definitely.
14: Oh, thank you. Welcome to the club.
12: You wear the badge. You're part of the club. Steve is with us. He's a shift worker. He's in Newcastle. Good morning, Steve.
15: Hi, Francis. How are you going?
12: I'm well. Kate's here as well. What sort of work do you do?
15: I'm a stevedore.
12: On the docks.
15: So that's a wharfie.
12: Yep.
15: Yeah, I'm a wharfie, yeah. Yeah.
12: What time's the shift start?
15: We do, well, it varies on depending on how much work we've got in at the time. So we normally do 8-hour shifts, but if we've got a bit of work on, we do 12s. So they're normally 8 till 4, 4 till 12, midnight till 8 in the morning, or we do 8 till 8. If we're doing 12 hours. So we've got a bit of a complicated issue with us because the shipping's so erratic and inconsistent. As they say in the old days, it's a feast or a famine, or, you know, you get peaks and troughs. So we don't have actually a roster.
12: So you just get a call, phone call saying there's a ship coming over the horizon, get down to the dock, Steve.
15: So what happens is we get an email each afternoon. which tells us of our following day's shift. So the worst thing about it is if we get an email of an afternoon saying that we're on a midnight shift the following night, they can actually cancel that shift by 9 o'clock that morning.
12: If you don't respond?
15: No. If the ship is running late or so.
12: Wow. How do you manage your life?
15: So, I know. It's very difficult. It's really crazy. So like I said, with all the going ons, we can't actually have a roster.
14: So, Steve, other than the roster, which is that would be hard to live by, do tell us something about this job that you do that no one else would know that you enjoy about it.
15: Well, it can be fun, you know, because you're on the water.
14: Yeah.
15: There is a lot of difficulties when you're down below in the ship. You're climbing around. There's, you know, sometimes obstacles and, it can get hairy sometimes. But the work is very good. It's very enjoyable. I've kind of realised now I'm in my mid-50s and I kind of try and want to transition out of this thing.
12: How does your body hold up, Steve?
15: What's that, sorry?
12: How does your body hold up with the physical demands of the job?
15: I'm not too bad. I don't carry too much weight. I'm pretty fit, so I get around all right. Mentally, it can be challenging sometimes because of the you're not knowing, you know.
12: Yep.
15: Yeah. Yeah. So.

0: Very hard. Mate, we really appreciate you sharing your shift worker life with us, and welcome to my new group, the Shift Workers of Australia. You're now a card-carrying member.
1: Okay, thank you very much.
0: Good on you, Stephen.
1: Newcastle Wharf is on the map.
0: Indeed.
2: Fantastic.
0: The Newcastle Wharfies chapter of the Shift Workers of Australia. You're the president. I've just deemed that the case. Good on you, mate.
1: Thanks, guys.
0: Steve in Newcastle there, the Wharfie.
2: I actually want a badge now or some type of card. Who do we need to talk to?
0: Oh, we will, don't worry. This is gonna snowball. Yeah. We'll have a clubhouse.
2: A yearly gathering. Christmas party. We'll all chip in.
0: Totally.
2: Kris Kringle.
0: Watch it happen. Kate Mead is with us, ABC reporter, shift worker as well. She's card carrying member number two. With the latest news that's happening, and it's not happy news in the world of AFL football, this is bigger than AFL football. It's a wider cultural issue now right across the country. It's being talked about. The latest with what's happening with the Sydney Swans.
2: And I'll say too, reported internationally now, I was seeing that this morning. So here's what we know. Victorian crime detectives are expected to travel to New South Wales as they investigate an alleged sexual scandal that is engulfing the Sydney Swans. Now, the ABC understands the investigation centre on the allegation of touching without consent at the Pullman Hotel in the early hours of Monday morning. Now, it's understood that the alleged victim has spoken to police. Multiple law enforcement sources have told the ABC that four officers from the Victoria Police Sex Crime Squad will land in Sydney to expand their investigation. Now, police have not made any arrests or laid charges over the alleged incident. Now, at 5:45 last night, the Swans issued a statement on behalf of the sanctioned players, saying they're sorry they have let down their partners and families, members, supporters, teammates, the AFLW team, corporate partners, and everyone at the club and the wider community. The AFL Players Association, well, they have also issued a statement. They have said the sexual assault allegations raised this week are very serious. Women should be treated with respect in private and in public spaces. The AFLPA is committed to continuing to play its role in making the game safe and inclusive for all women. So that's what we know today. We know that it's a developing story. We know that there's details that are coming out that you may see on other outlets. I think it's really important that when you're hearing it with us on the ABC, we're not going to cover it. We're not going to say what something might have happened until we have confirmed it. So it does go through that process. So when you're hearing our reporters or in our news talk about something and you're thinking, oh, hold on, why am I hearing this already? Or we're not talking about that yet. We will take our time to confirm those details before we roll them out.
0: The other aspect yesterday was that the CEO of the Sydney Swans, Matthew Pavlich, and the chair of the Sydney Swans Football Club, Andrew Pridham, held a press conference as well to outline the sanctions that the club was levying against the players. Now, this isn't related to the investigation or any link to an allegation of a sexual assault, but it is in relation to breaching the team rules and bringing the club into disrepute.
2: Yeah, that's correct. That's correct. And that's been the very clear line from the AFL and from the Sydney Swans, is that that has nothing to do with the police investigation. That's being treated very, very seriously. But this is the part that they can control. So, we wait for more information.
0: Those players will not play again this year.
2: No, and not eligible either for the All-Australian team and any of those awards and things like that. So.
0: Okay, so that story will continue to develop today without a doubt. Kate, what about the cost of living, which has been a perennial story? We talked about it earlier in the program. We spoke about it. I said talked after what we had with Kate Burridge yesterday. Kate, if you're listening, I apologise.
2: Smack.
0: I talked. I spoke.
2: That's okay. You're a shift worker. You've had a long shift.
0: I've got shift worker brain. We spoke yesterday, earlier on today, about rising rents and the fact that even though the housing market might have softened in some jurisdictions, some areas, the rents are still stubbornly high. What's the another cost of living, stone in our shoe? What's the cost of living issue that you've been looking at?
2: Well, this one I think is kind of a good one, and my hands do start to sweat a little bit because I want to ask you something personal, because people may not know what you look like, Francis, but maybe when was the last time that you had a really good haircut?
0: That's a really unfair question.

0: but still.
1: That's a really unfair question. That's a leading question. No. Objection, Your Honour. Objection, Your Honour.
0: How am I going to ask Francis about...
1: The bald guy says...
0: Damn it. I don't want to talk about it.
1: Yeah, well, can we just talk about that? I miss having the freedom of choice to do something with my hair.
0: Yeah.
1: That was a while ago, Kate.
0: Okay.
1: It was about... That's a really interesting reflection. How long ago was it before I sat down in a barber's chair and had an actual haircut? Not just, you know, someone shaved my head. At least 20 years.
0: Yeah. And I haven't wildly offended you or anything. No. We're just painting a picture so everyone knows when I'm asking this question.
1: I'm just an egghead.
0: Why? Would you or did you ever in your time go to the local TAFE or the local hairdressing teaching space?
1: Yeah, of course I did. When I was
0: a
1: student, we used to do it all the time. In Melbourne, there was William Anglis. It's still there, I think, which was sort of like a trade college, and they would have days where you could go and let your head be the experiment for some young person learning hairdressing. And if you were like me, sort of into music and punk rock, you wanted to, there, someone's put a photo up of me with hair. But you can see that
0: is
1: photo.
0: Is it an original photo, or are they? I'm going to have to have a look.
1: 400 years ago. But, you know, you used to go and let them cut loose on a punk rock hairdo and then you just colour in your hair and you come out looking like a peacock, but it was great fun. It was cheap.
0: Oh, this was the thing. And I remember having my hair dyed burgundy at a TAFE. You know, it was $20 or something like that. You just never would have
1: had
0: it.
1: Can you still do that?
0: Well, you can still do it. And that's what we're hearing about. So apprentice hairdressers across Queensland are seeing a huge increase in the demand for their price cut salon services. So the bookings for the $10 haircuts at TAFE Queensland salons have gone up by, it doesn't tell me how much it's gone up, but it's gone up in the last 12 months. And they are putting it down to cost of living. People are saying, well, you know, I can save on a haircut and then I will have free up some money to spend on other things. But I used to argue if they're actually at the cutting stage, you're going to be pretty safe. And there's also a teacher around to fix it if it's that dire. That's how I used to justify it, you know, to my mother, who used to be like, what do you mean your hair's burgundy?
1: Save haircut. Cut the cost of living, cut the cost of your haircuts. Now, fair enough. I highly recommend it. Or doing the DIY like I do now. I just have a little razor, just, you know, shave my head.
0: Yeah. Look, I can't do the razor thing yet, but, you know, I would do anything. I've tried the haircuts myself. It never ended well. But I think, absolutely, go to the local TAFE. Why not? And if they don't learn, you know... Have a go. Why not? What's the worst that can happen?
1: Well, let's ask Warwick Long, ABC Rural host and host of the Victorian Country Hour, who's with us now as well. Warwick, are you a cut price haircut guy?
2: I had my wife cutting my hair all through COVID. So with I can't believe I'm about to admit this on radio to you too, with the dog clippers. So let's...
1: You're being groomed rather than a haircut.
0: And Walls has really thick, luscious hair. Like, it looks like it's, you know, well conditioned.
2: No, it's not well looked after. Okay, that's the thing. I'm sitting here at the moment quite embarrassed. I've got an outside broadcast today thinking I should have had a haircut. Maybe it'd be easier if I just went the Francis Leach route and
1: Have you ever done it, Warwick? Have you ever just gone for the number one buzz cut?
2: I've had the same haircut since I was 10 years old. You just walk back in, you go to the hairdresser, you go, well, you know, go number three or four around the sides, depending on what you're feeling, mate, and just cut it short up top. Has been my life.
0: Is this a bloke thing? I've had the same haircut my whole life. Stay with me, Francis. I know. I'm not being deliberately picking on you.
1: She just saw my
0: capacity.
1: Face drop like a rock at the idea of having the same haircut.
0: But is that a thing? If blokes just go, do it.
1: We
0: just like tidy it up, whatever. Yeah. Don't care.
2: Yeah, it's just another job you've got to do. At some stage, you look in the mirror.
0: It's so hard
2: being
0: a man. Yeah, so exactly. Hard.
2: Oh, don't get me started on shaving. Oh, that's hard too.
1: Yeah. Oh dear, Warwick. We're going to get to your story that we're going to talk about in a moment. But Kate has got another important story for us. Important.
0: Don't lead with that. Another
2: is
0: story.
2: It hair related?
0: No.
1: It's Australia's top emojis.
0: Yes, and this is very serious. If people text you with emojis, does it annoy you, or are you okay with it? Have you come to terms with it that it's a part of life?
1: As long as it's got some words in it.
0: Yeah.
2: Just a thumbs up. You don't want the stream of emojis. No.
0: A And this is the thing. I've got people in my life that will say, Kate, I asked you three questions and you just gave me a thumbs up. Is it thumbs up to all three or is it, you know, just one of those? Could you use some words? What's going on? I've only
2: the
0: time.
2: Kids hate the thumbs up, by the way.
1: Do they?
0: Yeah.
2: My teenage daughters say that's rude. Yeah. That's if you give a thumbs up, you're being dismissive, which, you know, my whole life was built around the thumbs up. Yeah. So now I don't know what to do.
1: Really? I didn't realise that. What are you supposed to send instead? A tick?
2: I don't know. They're my teenage daughter, so apparently ignoring your text is what is nicer than sending a thumbs up.
0: This is the thing. I give up now. I just go, we're just destined to be cool now. We've hit the uncool. We're uncool now. We've hit that age threshold. Now, this is very official reporting and from official sources here. The New York Times have scoured Reddit to see how many emojis are being used and where. And the top one that people are using is the crying one. Now, it's not the one that's the head tilt to the side with the laugh, the tears coming out. It's the one that it's your mouth is open and the tears are streaming out, which that emoji basically means that you're embarrassed, you're so full of joy, or you're laughing that hard, you could cry. So that is the number one emoji.
1: Well,
0: there's
1: something nice about that. Suggests that the joy is being shared more often than the poo emoji, which means everything's turned to rubbish that I use very regularly.
0: I was going to bring up that emoji, but yeah, it was in the top 10, I can tell you.
1: I bet it was. The podium. What else was in there? What other ones were on there?
0: So the heartbreak one is still in that top 10 as well. The rose emoji, which I've never used a rose emoji. It's the one that's tilted over that it's, you know, the dying one. It's when you're sad and you want to say, I'm very sorry to hear that, Francis. And then coming in at number 3 is the lick emoji. Which I've never used.
1: The lick emoji.
0: You know, don't make me do the lick.
1: What's the context in which you would use that?
0: I don't know, Francis. I don't know. Was do you know?
2: Is it the winky face emoji? No, is that what you're thinking about?
0: Just
2: the wink
0: the
2: with the lick?
0: It's just the tongue.
2: Oh.
0: Nope, no one knows. All good.
1: No one's prepared to admit to it, at least, on this program.
2: The wink one's a little bit sarcastic, like with
1: cheeky.
2: The tongue out.
0: Yeah.
2: And maybe it's just a derivative of that. Maybe it's just I'm being cheeky with the tongue out.
0: That's all right. Yeah. You can be cheeky.
2: It's a bit of a nyeh. That's its official sound.
1: Is there a bald head one?
0: No. Sorry.
2: They're all bald. They're all bald, Francis. They've all got
0: no hair.
2: This
0: is true, actually, to be fair. Yeah, you're in good
2: well
0: company with the emojis.
1: I'm just a human emoji. That's what I am. Good on you, Kate.
0: Thank you so much.
1: I'm going to go and shave my head. We'll catch Kate throughout the day on ABC Radio. Going to get a haircut at the local apprentices.
0: I'll leave the chaos to you guys.
1: Thank you.
0: See you later.
1: Kate Mead with us on ABC Radio. Warwick Long's here, ABC Rural host of the Victorian Country, our man of one haircut for a lifetime. Can I just ask, is it just above the collar? Is that it? Like you get in trouble if you've got a little bit of hair on that touches the collar?
2: Short back and sides, my friend. I don't know. I don't think I've got the confidence to carry off anything else. And look, when I do carry off something else, like at the moment, it's just when I haven't been bothered to go get a haircut for a really long time. So it just becomes a mop, I suppose. But
1: lucky you.
2: See, I think you're the lucky one, my friend. I'd prefer low maintenance. So you know I've got my phone out right now to see how many emojis I use, by the way, thanks to Kate Mead.
1: Yeah, because you can tell on your phone which ones in your own phone are the most significant ones. And we'll do this together. Let's do this together. Yeah. Everyone listening, get your phone out. Be honest. What is your top emoji? What's your top emoji?
2: Go to
1: your emoji. I've got thumbs up, so I'm rude. I've got the tick. I've got the heart emoji. I've got the flexing arm strong emoji.
2: Oh, that's good.
1: Yeah, and I've got the radio emoji. I don't know because I work on radio. And the popcorn emoji because I'm always looking, you know, get the popcorn out. That's the ones that currently – and the beer emoji, funnily enough.
2: Well, it is your Friday right now, isn't it? It's the end of your shift working week.
1: There you go. And the alarm clock's there too. I wonder why. Can't imagine. What about you, Warwick? What have you
2: got? I'm basic. I've got the crying laughing emoji. That was number one. Is my number one. I've got the love heart. And then I am very country hour. I have a sheep.
1: Yes.
2: I have a chicken and another bird.
1: A chicken.
2: You can tell bird flu's been a

0: at the moment. It's funny, we've actually been spending a lot of time in the field lately, and Flatto for a Farmer is where we broadcast on Friday, and had some amazing conversations when we were talking mental health on Friday at Flatto for a Farmer in Alexandria with people who are recovering from losing everything, whether it be their homes in devastating bushfires over the summer, or whether it be a lot of their land getting burnt through by those bushfires and the recovery and what it takes there. And had some incredibly open conversations about sort of what that takes to start to rebuild, where those frustrations lie, but things that have helped. And it was amazing to talk through sort of some of the recovery ideas of how people are going through that. The Unbreakable Farmer was there with us too, Warren Davies, who spends a lot of time working in communities in this space. We also spent a lot of time talking with people who are part of the initiatives in that community to try and help with recovery. And we're talking 6, 7 months after a fire here. Often media and often our own minds move on from the difficulties people are facing in after an event like that. For those people living it, you know, it's not a light switch. Things don't automatically start to get better. So, hearing from so many of that community about what they're doing and the things that they're trying, and even one of them, Aidan Embling, who is a fire brigade volunteer, who did lose his house in that Longwood fire, was just saying one of the things that he found amazing was just even writing down his experience, and he felt like this huge weight came off his shoulders and so forth. So talking through that was just a real honour and an incredible experience on Friday.
1: Yeah, we'll talk more about that after the latest news with Warwick, and take your calls as well on 1300 800 222 and SMS on 0437 774 774. Francis Leach with you, Warwick Long, ABC Rural as well. It's time for the ABC News.
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0: ABC News, good morning. I'm Simon Lauder. The World Central Kitchen charity has condemned the findings of an internal Israeli military investigation into the killing of seven of its staff in Gaza, including Australian Zomi Frankum. Middle East correspondent Matthew Doran reports.
1: The humanitarian organisation was operating a convoy to deliver aid in Gaza in April 2024 when two of the vehicles were attacked in an Israeli strike, piercing the armoured cars. Among those killed was Zomi Frankum. The Israeli military says it falsely identified an armed security guard travelling with the group as a Hamas fighter and opened fire. Despite that concession, it says it does not believe any of the commanders who ordered the strike could be considered criminally responsible. World Central Kitchen says the Israeli version of events is deeply offensive and shifts the blame for Israel's illegal conduct.
0: US President Donald Trump says he will meet with North Korean leader Kim Jong-un later this year, hours after the dictator's sister said she knew nothing of contacts between the two. Here's the BBC's Daniel Bush.
2: President Trump confirmed reports that he wants to meet with Kim Jong-un, telling reporters at the White House that he gets along very well with the North Korean leader and will be meeting with him later this year. Details of the potential meeting are unclear, but it could take place on the sidelines of an economic forum in China in November. The timing comes amid heightened tensions in the region after President Trump announced plans to scale back military exercises in South Korea. In doing so, Mr. Trump cited his frustration with South Korea's refusal to help the U.S. war with Iran.
0: The scandal engulfing the Sydney Swans continues to unfold, with Victorian sex crime detectives expected to travel to New South Wales as part of an investigation. Here's Georgia Lenton-Williams.
3: Multiple sources have told the ABC detectives will fly to Sydney to continue investigations into an alleged sexual assault at the Pullman Hotel in East Melbourne early on Monday morning, where the Swans were staying after a match at the MCG. It's understood the investigation centres on an allegation of touching without consent. The club has suspended five players, Riley Bice, Nick Blakey, Isaac Heaney, James Jordan and Chad Warner, for failing to meet expected standards by drinking and bringing women back to the hotel. Last night, they apologised for their behaviour. It's not suggested they're accused of sexual assault.
0: Prosecutors will argue that the sentence of mushroom killer Erin Patterson is too lenient when her appeal returns to court in Victoria this morning, Jared Whittaker reports.
4: After a 10-week trial, Erin Patterson was convicted last year of

0: murdering three relatives and attempting to kill another. She was sentenced to life in prison and will be eligible for parole after serving 33 years. Patterson is appealing her conviction, arguing there were errors during the trial which mean there was a miscarriage of justice. Prosecutors are also appealing, saying her sentence is too lenient. They say the trial judge made a mistake when he fixed the non-parole period, owing to the harshness of her conditions in jail. Today, they'll argue that the non-parole period should be removed and Patterson should not be released. The trial resumes this morning.
1: An expert in labour migration says Australia now lags behind some Gulf states in basic protections for migrant workers. Pacific and East Timor workers under the Pacific Australia Labour Mobility Program remain tied to approved employers. Matt Withers from the Australian National University says that limits the workers' ability to move elsewhere if relationships break down.
2: In Qatar and across the Persian Gulf, workers there now have rights to change employers of their own volition. And in this sense, Australia lags quite dramatically behind in offering basic protections for Pacific and Timorese guest workers.
1: The federal government's changes to gambling laws have passed Parliament, but a leading gambling researcher has cast doubt over whether the changes will help reduce gambling harm. Here's political reporter Lexi Junawick.
3: The government says the reforms will substantially reduce gambling ads on television, radio and online and deliver meaningful protections for Australians experiencing gambling-related harm. But Dr. Charles Livingston, an associate professor in the School of Public Health at Monash University, doesn't agree.
4: And were these reforms to be significant, which I don't believe were the case, the bar in Australia on gambling regulation is so low that almost anything you do could, you know, get over the top of it.
3: The reforms will be subject to a statutory review 3 years after implementation.
1: New data from the Australian Institute of Health and Welfare reveals one in four smokers successfully quit for more than 1 month, an increase of 5% since 2022-23. The latest data from the National Drug Strategy Household Survey follows last month's finding that smoking rates have continued to decline, while the use of e-cigarettes remains stable. ABC News.
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10: Good morning. It's 25 to 6 on the east coast of Australia. It's 5 past 5 in South Australia and the Northern Territory, and 25 to 4 in the west. Warwick Long is with us from ABC Rural and the Victorian Country Hour. He's going to join us again in a moment after we catch up with Alan Muhlenbrook from the Bureau of Meteorology to have a look at what the weather is going to serve up to us across the country today. Good morning, Alan.
11: G'day, Francis. How are you?
10: I'm well. What does the weather picture show us on this Thursday?
11: So we've got a high pressure system sitting in the Tasman Sea and a series of troughs and decaying fronts to the west, one of which extends through Victoria and New South Wales into the interior of the country. This trough is feeding into some tropical moisture, which is producing a cloud band across much of southern Australia. Overnight, we've seen a line of thunderstorms embedded within this cloud band track across western Victoria, New South Wales, and into the pastoral districts of South Australia. And we're expecting these thunderstorms to continue tracking slowly eastwards today. Ahead of this trough, some damaging wind gusts have been observed overnight about the southern New South Wales ranges, where we currently have a severe weather warning out. On and west of the ranges in southern New South Wales and northeast of Victoria today, we're expecting rainfall totals of about 10 to 20 millimetres, with isolated falls exceeding 40 millimetres. In northern and eastern New South Wales, the northerly winds ahead of the trough will draw warmer air from the interior, so we're expecting to see temperatures a couple of degrees above average for this time of year in these areas. Into the afternoon and this evening, another trough will pass over the south, bringing showers across the southern agricultural areas of South Australia and into southern Victoria. Over in WA, another high will move over the area, the southern WA, bringing areas of fog to parts of the Southwest Land Division this morning, clearing to a fine day. In the top end, it'll be mainly dry with some showers along the East Arnhem Coast. And back on the east coast, the high in the Tasman is producing onshore winds as well as associated showers along the coastal fringe. We're expecting to see increased showers.

0: the north tropical coast of Queensland today. Going around the grounds today, Cairns, be showers and maximum of 25. Brisbane, a shower or two, top of 23. Sydney, partly cloudy, a top of 23. Canberra, rain increasing, a maximum of 17. Melbourne, showers increasing, a top of 18. Hobart, partly cloudy, top of 18. Adelaide, a shower or two, maximum of 17. Perth, partly cloudy, maximum of 21. Broome, sunny, top of 30. Alice Springs, mostly sunny, a top of 29. And in Darwin, sunny, a top of 33.
1: Thank you, Alan. Alan Muhlenbrook there at the Bureau with the weather picture.
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1: And Warwick Long is with me as well, talking rural matters from the Victorian Country and the Rural Department. And Helen is in Nil. And I know you're one haircut worrying, but Helen, I'm sure you took advantage of the cheap haircut that was available at your local apprentice, surely.
3: Hello, Francis. Hello, Warwick. Look, I wish Kate was still on here because I've got a couple of subjects here. But, you know, my husband always said, I want a $10 haircut. I've only got six hairs. I don't want any more. Well, of course, he's bumped it up to $20 now and he's got his favourite in Horsham that he goes and gets his $20 haircut. But I think he just needs a tidy up, that's all, you know. But anyway, I used to go, when I lived in Melbourne, I used to go to the academy at the top end of Elizabeth Street. And I loved it there because the apprentices, you know, the learners, the students were there. And there's always a supervisor on hand to do it for you. And I say to you girls, if you really want a top-notch job, which I get anyway, you just go, don't go there. If you're going to be overcritical, because these apprentices have to learn,
1: exactly.
3: And that's why you're there. So that there's a lot of fusspot women around, of course, but I don't care. Just do it, and I go to sleep in the chair and let them go for it. But you know, I love the tick. I hate the thumbs up, and I hate those flashing things that, you know, people put on you for thing. They flash, flash, flash. I can never get it off. And I love the ha ha laugh one or the Australian flag.
1: There you go.
3: What I love.
1: Use them wisely and use them often. Thanks, Helen.
3: Oh, absolutely. And Francis.
1: Yes.
3: And Warwick, you would know about this too. I'm jumping to another subject. The mental health trees. Now, we've got one that painted blue out just before Kayata as you head towards Horsham. It's over on the right. So the truckies and all you guys, just have a gaze across there when you take the cruise off and roll into Kayata at 80 kilometres. Thank you. That's what you do. Look across and you'll see this blue tree, and I'm sure it will bring something to you or some, you know, just give you a little gaze for a moment.
1: Thank you, Helen. Talk soon.
3: Thank you.
1: Warwick Long's with us from ABC Regional and from the Victorian Country Hour. So the blue trees, I have seen those in regional show. Tell us more about the backstory to that.
4: They're relatively new, this sort of decade or so. I think it's the late 2010s the blue trees started, from memory, out of Western Australia. And it really is about sort of sparking a conversation around depression and suicide prevention. And there's a lot of them you're starting to see in regional areas, and you see more and more. And usually they're coming from communities that have been touched with it. And look, we're honest, Francis, every community is touched by difficulties with mental health and depression and much more than that. And these trees are about sort of hopefully being seen and giving people a chance to talk and a visual reminder, I think it is, to basically check on your mates and check on your friends and check on those in your communities. Blue Tree Project is what it's called. And funnily enough, some of the people I've been speaking to this week sort of had a lot to do with that too. And yeah, it came out of WA, I think, but you see them everywhere now, a lot of these trees.
1: Now, Rick, you're talking about, keeping an eye across the mental health of communities. And one particular segment of the community is vets, and under enormous pressure at the moment, particularly with bird flu and, the threat of mass deaths of numbers of birds and sick birds. Is that putting enormous pressure on the vet community in regional and rural Australia?
4: Puts a huge strain on them through so much time. And being a vet is one of a very difficult and isolating job at the best of times. And now to be this person that's getting a lot of calls about dead and dying birds in all sorts of areas of Australia, and everybody wanting things sorted straight away can be enormously difficult and hard for vets, especially with some conflicting information about what to do with those coming from some of the government authorities too. So yes, really difficult for veterinary communities, and they're seeing this a lot through their communities at the moment. And you've got to remember, vets, even private vets, so even those who have their own business in a regional area, they're a huge part of Australian government's actual response plan to some of the really bad diseases that many of which we don't have in Australia. Unfortunately, we have H5 bird flu now, but things like foot and mouth as well in livestock and animals and a whole bunch of other diseases. Vets are actually sort of a big part of the response. They're considered they're going to have to be called up and used in such a way that the Australian government and Australian society can deal with the spread of a disease and mass mortalities of animals like we could see in bird flu at the moment. So that's why there's a huge strain on that job. It's really difficult, and often there's not a lot of them in each community.
1: And it must be hard as well because of the geographical footprint of the country, trying to cover the ground to get to where these mass death events might occur and assist those people who are on the site of such an event to provide them with the resources they might need to assist. It's a huge sort of remit, isn't it, to try to deal with it?
4: Oh, yeah, so huge. And because you are seen as an expert, you know a little bit more about this than other people, people feel like they're relying on you, and that's when tempers and so forth can fray as well and can put them in a really difficult spot in their communities and even beyond their communities, as we say, if you've got to travel a long way. We're seeing in Portland at the moment, speaking of bird flu, Francis, huge amounts of deaths are starting to occur in those areas, and people walking along the beach and so forth are saying, we don't know what to do. The authorities say, don't call us unless there's sort of more than five dead in that area, but we don't want to be seeing all these dead birds everywhere. Like, should we be picking them up or not? And look, the advice is leave them where they are. Don't do that. But then some advice started coming out about double bagging or maybe trying to find a way to remove these creatures from the beach. And that's all very confusing at the moment. And I think this is something to watch in regional communities, because you're going to see really well-meaning people wanting to do something, not wanting to see large-scale death of these beautiful native creatures in their community and not knowing what to do about them and how to do it. So
1: surely
4: it's hard.
1: Surely we can get some clear information about what the best approach is and have some sort of uniform approach to dealing with these events, surely.
4: And most of that advice is leave them and leave it to the authorities. But the frustration coming from these communities is, well, the authorities aren't turning up and cleaning up these birds. So yep, we want to see a lot more being done in this area. And this can be one of the hard things with government responses too. And we've seen a lot of environment groups quite critical when you think about the resources that have been put into environments and protecting the environment, whether it be staffing levels through national parks or in regional communities or in areas, you know, all throughout regional Australia, working like almost on behalf of the government for the environment. A lot of those jobs have been cut away. So now when you have a big event like this, it can be really difficult to upscale the staff numbers you need to go and clear the beaches or go and investigate as many calls as we're starting to get. Look, we even saw with previous bird flu cases, this is a long time ago, the different type now, it's not in poultry or agriculture. This new type of bird flu is not in poultry or agriculture in Australia yet. But when previous bird flu outbreaks have been in agriculture, it's been a really big upscaling of resources of agricultural staff to come get pulled in from everywhere and even other states to help deal with mortality and clearing out chicken sheds and so forth, where hundreds of thousands of birds have died. And that's an area where there might even be more a higher level of staffing than working in the environment. So this is one of the difficult things governments are going to face now. They had years to prepare for this. the real test is now it's here and it's spreading. How are they going to cope with it and how are they going to deal with it?
1: Rohit Long is with us, ABC Rural, host of the Vic Country Hour here on ABC Radio Overnights. Warwick, just with the bird flu, didn't we have a situation in Canberra a couple of years ago in the ACTU where there was an outbreak of infection and the poultry farms in that area acted swiftly to euthanise birds and to try to contain the outbreak? Now, is it a different strain of the virus that we're dealing with now, or is it similar? And it's beyond trying to have a containment strategy anymore, isn't it?
4: Yeah. So this is a different strain. This is H5N1. Okay. So it's worse. And this is why we were really worried about this as it was spreading around the world, because it has such a high mortality rate in wild birds and in poultry and so forth as well. So we're really worried about this one coming here and what it could do. And that is the response because poultry is so when you're thinking chicken meat or egg farms, they're so intense environments and they often have a high number of birds in a smallish sort of area, and the disease can spread really quickly and it can be an incubator for that disease as well. The official response to try and keep it out of our food systems is if it is found, bird flu is found in a agricultural environment, there is a cull of that farm. So all the birds on that farm are killed and removed and taken away and that farm is thoroughly cleaned and has to sit there for a certain period of time before it's allowed to restock because of the risk of what that disease could do if it's allowed to stay there. Now, overseas, we have seen bird flu cases spread to other agricultural animals like dairy cattle in the United States. What we've found about this H5N1 strain in Australia spreading amongst our wild populations at the moment, not in our agriculture yet, but spreading amongst the wild populations, is it's a different sort of individual strain of that virus. You know, remember how we all had all the different types of COVID?
1: Yep.
4: This is like that. It's a different kind to the one in America that spread to dairy cows. So it's considered the threat of that happening in Australia at the moment quite low because it hasn't happened with this strain anywhere else in the world. But there's a lot of things authorities here are trying to juggle and understand and work out how to manage this thing with.
1: It's a very difficult time, no doubt about it. And we'll keep up to date with you and everybody at ABC Rural and on the Vic Country Hour and all our country hours around the country. So vital to provide that information to everybody who's on the ground facing this on a day-to-day basis, Warwick.
4: Yeah, it's really important stuff. Hey, can I shout out one other big change that's happening in rural Australia right now that we need to keep an eye on, Francis?
1: Please do.
4: The backpacker visa. Well, actually, it's known as the working holiday visa, right? This is the visa that a lot of international travellers come and get. You know, the people who go party at Airlie Beach or stay in youth hostels and all that sort of stuff. Well, a lot of people come here, and if they want to stay in Australia for an extra year on their travels, they have to work for 88 days. And if that gets ticked off, they can get an extra year to work in Australia. And that has been a really big part of the visa environment in regional Australia for agriculture and for regional tourism. Anyone who's stopped at a roadhouse, if you're travelling with your caravan or a long road trip in the outback, you often hear a different accent behind the front desk there.
1: Yes.
4: Than you're expecting in, you know, outback Australia. Or, you know, cafes in a lot of touristed areas, a lot of farms, dairy farms, grain farms, fruit pickers often use this visa to get the work they need for short periods of time. But also then the 88 days is achieved for the traveller, and then they can stay in Australia and continue to work their way around Australia a little bit longer too. The government's on a planned go slow of these visas right now. This is thought to be an immigration response to a lot of the debate around high immigration numbers at the moment, but there's a lot of anger and concern in rural Australia about what this is going to mean to the workforce. We've been hearing from a lot of farmers, from, you know, mango farms and restaurateurs in northern Australia to spud farms down in the southwest of Victoria. We've been hearing a lot of frustration about what this go slow could mean and what it could mean to the workforce for regional Australia. And the other group that's added their name to that this week has been BlazeAid, because even though they're a charity, they're not paying people. Volunteers are what do a lot of the disaster relief from natural disasters in regional Australia. If you do 88 days of volunteering for BlazeAid, you can get ticked off to have your visa extended under this program as well. And they're really worried about the volunteers for cleanup for natural disasters. 75% of their Blazeade camp at Euroa, cleaning up that Longwood fire, has been backpackers through the winter months. Their argument is a lot of their other volunteers are grey nomads and they head north at this time of year. But through the winter months when that cleanup was still going on, a lot of black backpackers were doing this work and doing great work. So that's just something to watch at the moment. If this go slow gets worse, it could affect regional Australia in a bad way.
1: Good on you, Warwick. Have a great weekend and we'll catch you on the Country Hour.
4: Thanks, mate.

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1: One of Australia's most recognisable broadcasters is facing the biggest battle of his life. Alan Jones has pleaded not guilty to multiple historical sexual assault charges, and now the case is before the courts.
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0: Where it's 4 minutes to six on the East Coast, 26 past five in South Australia and the Northern Territory, and 4 to 4 in the West. That's it for me for this week. Have yourselves a wonderful weekend wherever you are around the country, and I'll be with you again very early on Monday morning, Ashwin, to take you through the nights over the next couple of days. Thank you to Mick and to John from the team for getting me through this week. And I'll speak to you then, and I'll leave you with Joni. Joni. We love you, Joni.

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1: ABC News. Hello, I'm Simon Lauder. The World Central Kitchen Charity has condemned the findings of an internal Israeli military investigation into the killing of seven of its staff in Gaza, including Australian Zomi Frankum. Middle East correspondent Matthew Doran reports.
2: The humanitarian organisation was operating a convoy to deliver aid in Gaza in April 2024 when two of the vehicles were attacked in an Israeli strike, piercing the armoured cars. Among those killed was Zomi Frankum. The Israeli military says it falsely identified an armed security guard travelling with the group as a Hamas fighter and opened fire. Despite that concession, it says it does not believe any of the commanders who ordered the strike could be considered criminally responsible. World Central Kitchen says the Israeli version of events is deeply offensive and shifts the blame for Israel's illegal conduct.
1: The Israel Defense Forces has released the findings of another four investigations into high-profile strikes during the Gaza war. Here's Middle East correspondent Caitlin Kelly.
3: In the single largest information dump relating to attacks on civilians in Gaza, the Israel Defense Forces conceded that they opened fire on five-year-old Hin Rajab's car during an attack that left the young Palestinian, her family and the paramedic sent to the scene dead. The IDF say they will criminally investigate the incident and launch a similar probe into an attack on Palestinian paramedics that killed 15 people. But military personnel were cleared of criminal wrongdoing in two separate strikes that killed Doctors Without Borders staff. The Hind Rajab Foundation warns this shouldn't be mistaken for a genuine step towards justice, and Human Rights Watch told the ABC that accountability conditional on such immense international pressure is not justice but whitewash.
1: US President Donald Trump says he'll meet with North Korean leader Kim Jong-un later this year, hours after the dictator's sister said she knew nothing of contact between the two. Here's the BBC's Daniel Bush.
4: President Trump confirmed reports that he wants to meet with Kim Jong-un, telling reporters at the White House that he gets along very well with the North Korean leader and will be meeting with him later this year. Details of the potential meeting are unclear, but it could take place on the sidelines of an economic forum in China in November. The timing comes amid heightened tensions in the region after President Trump announced plans to scale back military exercises in South Korea. In doing so, Mr. Trump cited his frustration with South Korea's refusal to help the U.S. war with Iran.
1: The scandal engulfing the Sydney Swans continues to unfold, with Victorian sex crime detectives expected to travel to New South Wales as part of an investigation. Here's Georgia Lenton-Williams.
5: Multiple sources have told the ABC detectives will fly to Sydney to continue investigations into an alleged sexual assault at the Pullman Hotel in East Melbourne early on Monday morning, where the Swans were staying after a match at the MCG. It's understood the investigation centres on an allegation of touching without consent. The club has suspended five players, Riley Bice, Nick Blakey, Isaac Heaney, James Jordan and Chad Warner, for failing to meet expected standards by drinking and bringing women back to the hotel. Last night, they apologised for their behaviour. It's not suggested they're accused of sexual assault.
1: An expert in labour migration says Australia now lags behind some Gulf states in basic protections for migrant workers. Pacific and East Timor workers under the Pacific Australia Labour Mobility Program remain tied to approved employers. Matt Withers from the Australian National University says that limits the workers' ability to move elsewhere if relationships break down.
6: In Qatar and across the Persian Gulf, workers there now have rights to change employers of their own volition. And in this sense, Australia lags quite dramatically behind in offering basic protections for Pacific and Timorese guest workers.
1: The federal government's changes to gambling laws have passed Parliament, but a leading gambling researcher has cast doubt over whether the changes will help reduce gambling harm. Here's political reporter Lexi Junawick.
7: The government says the reforms will substantially reduce gambling ads on television, radio and online and deliver meaningful protections for Australians experiencing gambling-related harm. But Dr. Charles Livingston, an associate professor in the School of Public Health at Monash University, doesn't agree.
8: And were these reforms to be significant, which I don't believe were the case, the bar in Australia on gambling regulation is so low that almost anything you do could, you know, get over the top of it.
7: The reforms will be subject to a statutory review 3 years after implementation.
1: And Australia is through to the knockout stages of the Women's Hockey World Cup after scoring a dramatic late equaliser to draw 4-all with Chile. Maria Williams struck with 30 seconds left to salvage a point. You're up to date with ABC News.
9: Malid Mabatua, g'day. My name is Auntie Bilawara Lee. Australia's First Nations peoples are the oldest continuous surviving cultures on Earth, and I acknowledge that we walk in footsteps millennia old. ABC Radio Darwin broadcasts from Larrakia Country, and we recognise all of our traditional custodians whose cultures and customs have nurtured and continue to nurture this land that the ABC broadcasts from. We acknowledge and respect their cultural heritage, beliefs and relationship with the land, which continues to be important to First Nations peoples living today and their future generations. We pay our respects to elders past, present and future.

The sunbeams will still sparkle through. Good morning to you. Thursday, the 20th of August. How'd you sleep? You nice and cosy? Did you go to the Darwin Festival last night? Have you been out and about? Did you see the Shipbox rally cars leave if you're in Central Australia? Yesterday, they are making their way up to Darwin. I'm getting here on Friday, I think, tomorrow. Anyway, hopefully you have had a lovely rest and are embracing the world with open arms. You and I have got lots of things to talk about, as we always do. One thing I want to know, talk about this a little bit later on. You know, on a Thursday, I normally do a segment called The Rumour Mill, and then every other Thursday we wander down memory lane with a former Territorian. But for this week's Rumour Mill, something a little bit different. Normally I try and get to the bottom of a history or mystery or rumour that's swirling around the place. But on Monday, I was talking about how I went to the cricket, you know, the test match where Bangladesh beat Australia by 9 wickets, in case you've forgotten. And I noticed that there was no recycling, and I brought that up on air, and, well, a few of you had some things to say, and it brought up a few rumours about what the recycling.

0: recycling situation looks like here in the Northern Territory and more so in the Top End. So I'm going to get to the bottom of that for you this morning as part of today's Rumour Mill. So kind of a little bit different to what we normally do for the Rumour Mill, but talking about recycling. And I wonder whether you reckon we need more wheelie bins. You know, we've only got two. I know rural residents, that's a hard word to say. 23 to 6, rural residents, you don't even have recycling options, do you? You've got to do that yourself. But for most of us, generally speaking, there's two wheelie bins. There's the red bin and the yellow bin. Do you reckon we need more? Would you be happy to throw another one in the mix? You know, down south, they've got the green, the FOGO, I think is what they're called, the green organic waste bins as well. Like, do you reckon that's something we need? Would you be happy to wheel out a third, or is three too many for your life? I'll be talking more about that in about an hour's time, but you can always let me know on 0487 99 1057. Good morning to Connor Cartwright.
1: Morning, how are you?
0: Good, you sleep all right?
1: Yeah, you were just talking about that, hoping people are well rested. I just think it's, I was speaking to Sam Parry in the newsroom upstairs. Well, not the newsroom, the country hour room upstairs. And
0: is he well rested?
1: No, he's not either. Sorry, Sam. But it was just, we're like, this, it's August.
0: Oh.
1: And he said he's going on holiday. Sorry to dox you here, Sam. But I was like, is that, you know, everyone goes away for a wee holiday in the build up. I wonder if going for a holiday in August is there a good idea, because you don't have to buy into the, you know, you can squeeze it either side. I've got to make the most of August, but you also get this nice little break from August.
0: Yeah, but then you're away for the nicest weather that we get.
1: Oh, I think May is the nicest weather we get, personally. But
0: oh, really?
1: Oh, give me May. May is the best month of the year.
0: Why?
1: Oh, because it's on the turn. It's the change. Like, the water, the way the wind hits Darwin as well is offshore, so the... so the water's clean. It's really crystal during May, June.
0: Gotcha.
1: Yeah.
0: Okay, you're a May babe.
1: I'm a May babe for sure.
0: Actually, look, if we had four seasons, I'm a big fan of autumn and spring.
1: Mm.
0: Mm. Those shoulder, the shoulders, the things that straddle.
1: Yeah.
0: You know, they're the things I like. Hey, look, I saw something in the news, made me think of you in the best way possible.
1: I thought you were going to press a button and play a...
0: No, no, I've just got a read here. I'll just read it. It was in the NT News. Australians may be embracing more casual hosting, but one rule remains firmly intact. Don't arrive empty-handed. And I thought, I looked at you at about, I don't know, when did I print this out?
1: 4:31.
0: 10 to 5, and I thought, someone who would show up empty-handed would be Connor Cartwright. Am I correct?
1: That's an absolute character assassination.
0: Yeah, it is, but it's true, isn't it?
1: I will take you to court for defamation. Thank you very much.
0: You're not answering the question.
1: Look, I've learned from the politicians, you know, that you don't have to answer these questions.
0: Because there's been some new research commissioned that's found, despite the rise of relaxed entertaining, whatever that means, only 15% of Australians genuinely bring nothing when a host tells them not to bring anything. Instead, one third brings something because they don't want to be the only person not contributing.
1: Yeah, look, I don't know.
0: When have you last... am I right? You wouldn't bring anything, would you?
1: Well, I had dinner with friends on Friday night and it was very chill, relaxed fair. And I didn't even ask them if I wanted to bring anything. And then when I was in the car and I parked up outside, I went, not only have I not brought anything, I didn't even ask if I could bring anything. At least if you ask, then you've got plausible deniability, right?
0: I knew it. You should always ask.
1: Yeah, well, it's chill casual, you know, just three of us.
0: All right. Do you arrive empty-handed when you go to someone's house? Is that the done thing? You can let me know this morning on 1300 057 222. You could also send me a text via ABC Listen. Are you like Connie? You don't even ask. You just show up expecting to be fed, getting away with your charisma and your scruffy hair. Or perhaps you try a little bit harder. Love you.
1: Yeah, yeah.
0: It's 18 to 6.

0: It's Hootie and the Blowfish. Only want to be with you at this hour of the day, 5:45 on 105.7 ABC Darwin and the Northern Territory. Some of the things that you need to know this morning on this Thursday. Did I say it was Thursday? It is. The things you need to know. Independent MLA Yinya Gulyula resigned yesterday, effective immediately. In a statement that he issued yesterday morning, Mr. Gulyula said he could no longer sit opposite a government who are not willing to listen or form partnerships, and labelled too many of the NT government's laws dehumanising and oppressing. Fellow politicians, including the Federal Indigenous Australians Minister, paid tribute to Mr. Gulyula's time in Parliament and the advocacy for his community. This included fellow independent MLA Justine Davis.
1: I just want to say that it's a devastating loss that that Yinya has felt he has to make this move. I've been lucky enough to know him for a long time and to sit behind him in Parliament for the last 2 years and have seen him every single day stand with strength, with integrity, with grace and with wisdom, offering to work with the government, reaching his hand out, and that offer never being accepted. And that's what he said very clearly in his resignation statement. He has worked for his people for decades before he came into Parliament. He's given the Parliament 10 years of his life, and he will continue to work for his people. But I think it's a huge loss to the Parliament that he will no longer be there.
0: So that's independent MLA Justine Davis. She was talking to Adam Steer yesterday on ABC Darwin Drive, just off the back of the news that came in yesterday morning that independent MLA Yinya Gulyula resigned, effective immediately. He was the member for Mulka, an electorate with a population of around 9,500 people, mostly Yolngu people as well. A by-election will be set once the Northern Territory Administrator issues a writ. Now, on to other things in an ABC Darwin exclusive. The number

0: of children and teenagers being held in police watch houses in the Northern Territory has risen by more than 100 individuals over a six-month period. Confidential data released to the ABC under Freedom of Information laws show that more than 500 individual youths, 467 of them being Indigenous, spent time in NT police watch houses between March and September last year. This is up from 388 in the 6 months prior to that, and this time frame coincides with the first 6 months of the CLP government's term. You'll be hearing more about this throughout your news bulletins today on ABC Darwin and the Northern Territory. There'll also be a piece up on the ABC News website as well. I'm also going to try and have a chat with my ABC colleague behind this exclusive, Matt Garrick. So we'll try and get in touch with him a bit later on. Now, it has been six long years for residents at Northcrest who haven't had a council representation or voting rights, but now local government minister Steve Edgington penned a letter last week saying that he intended to bring Northcrest into the warm, sweet arms of the city of Darwin. Yeah, I reckon everyone's pretty happy about that, because the thing is, they've wanted each other for a really long time. The NT News saying this morning that the City of Darwin has long sought to incorporate Northcrest into its council area, and polling of Northcrest residents showed that about 90% of them wanted to join the City of Darwin. So love is in the air. The clincher is, there's no timeline for when this incorporation will happen, so watch this space. And in the world of sport, we'll, of course, bring you up to speed with the latest with the Sydney Swans just before 7 o'clock. But also, I think Connor will have a little bit more on this before 6:30. But Australian tennis star Nick Kyrgios has been provisionally suspended by the Sports International Integrity Agency after testing positive for cocaine. So the 31-year-old took to social media to admit he'd made a huge mistake that he takes full responsibility for. He tested positive for the drug while on the Spanish island of Mallorca. And Kyrgios issued an apology to his family, to his fans and his sponsors before saying he was stepping away from public life for 28 days to focus on getting himself right.
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0: Now, like yesterday, due to the risk of fire, Bushfires NT have issued a fire ban for the Darwin and Adelaide River areas for today. This does include Darwin, Bachelor and Adelaide River emergency response areas and the Litchfield Municipality and Coomalee Shire. So during the fire ban, no person shall light a fire or cause a fire to be lit in the open, because hazardous fire weather conditions are predicted in these areas. So the fire ban applies until midnight tonight. So a fire ban in place today for the Darwin and Adelaide River districts. That does include Bachelor, the Litchfield Municipality and Coomalee Shire. If you need more details, visit the Secure NT or Bushfire NT websites on this Thursday, the 20th of August at 9 to 6. What do you reckon about this thing that I saw in the paper and made vast judgments on in relation to Connor Cartwright? There's been some new research that has showed that you should not be arriving empty-handed when you are going to someone's house. Apparently, Australians are embracing more casual hosting, but one rule remains firmly intact. Don't arrive empty-handed. What do you reckon? If someone showed up to your house, you've invited them over, you said, yeah, just come for dinner, and they show up empty-handed, does that kind of put your nose out of joint? Or do you think, that's a done thing? That makes sense. You can let me know this morning on 1300 057 222. You can also send me, Connor's just waving his arms around.
6: If you're having people around, right? Like, yes. If I'm having people around, I always do, like, you don't need to bring anything unless I've, like, maybe forgot coriander or something. It's like, if you grab some
0: when
6: coriander.
0: When are you cooking with coriander?
6: All the time. Coriander's one of my favourite things in the world.
0: Is it?
6: Oh, I'd say it's right up there with lime juice and passion fruit.
0: Actually, they are three of my favourites.
6: Yeah.
0: Are we the same person?
6: Maybe. It does make laxes a particularly enjoyable
0: true thing. Okay, so if you're having people around, you're not asking them to bring anything.

0: Really, I would always provide. So, like, I guess, like, I don't feel too guilty about not bringing things because when people come for dinner at my place, they're not
1: Oh.
0: expected to.
1: Sure. Yeah. But what if I ask to bring something? Would you say yes?
0: I'd be like, well, like, maybe bring some, a dessert or something.
1: Dessert's always a good option, isn't it?
0: Always, you bring some chocolate or something. Happy
1: Yeah,
0: days.
1: yeah.
0: But, like,
1: Because I'm not making a pudding, let's be real.
0: nah.
1: Okay.
0: But, like, yeah, I guess. On me personally, it's not like I'm asking everyone to bring, oh, can you bring rice? I don't
1: Well,
0: know.
1: I think salad's a good thing to ask to bring.
0: Well, I'm not making a salad,
1: Depends
0: so.
1: how many people you're having over. I think that's also the thing. If you're having a big dinner party, then, you know, people can maybe bring something like a potluck type thing. But anyway, we're embracing casual hosting, but the rule is don't arrive empty-handed.
0: Are we? Is this a, we're
1: 30% of people arrive with something casual like a bag of chips, while 23% bring something homemade to impress everyone.
0: All right. I don't know. What about you? Would you?
1: I always ask if I can bring something.
0: Yeah, like that is a thing to do. I
1: Oh,
0: you know
1: you reckon that's
0: sometimes.
1: just an empty gesture?
0: Yeah.
1: Oh, okay.
0: Well, no. Like if they ask you to, then you will. But like I'd say 9 times out of 10, they're not gonna ask you to.
1: I
0: Depends.
1: don't
0: Maybe you're hanging about with a bunch of freeloaders, Jess.
1: know.
0: Me and my friends, we cater for one another.
1: I'd love to know what you do when you go to your friend's house. Do you arrive empty-handed? Do you ask, "Hey, can I bring something?" Or do you just wait to be told? You can let me know this morning, 1300 057 222. You can also send me a text via ABC Listen. It is 6 to 6.
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1: Hey, now earlier in the week, we spent a bit of time talking about the cricket because that's just all everyone was thinking about over the last weekend. Of course, Bangladesh taking on Australia in the next test match at Mackay on Saturday at the Great Barrier Reef Stadium. Now that I know that name, just what a name to have for a stadium. Connor and I were talking about that yesterday. Anyway, so we were talking about the cricket and Jake Weatherald. I mean, he was unfortunately dropped. That was announced a couple of days ago ahead of the second test in Mackay. But there's one local who really needs to be celebrated. She's in the background. Her name's Cheryl Owens, and she's from the Southern Districts Cricket Club. She became test scorer number 124 at the historic match between Australia and Bangladesh in Murara over the weekend. Test scorer 124. I have no idea what that means, but luckily she spoke to Adam Steere on Drive earlier this week.
3: Good afternoon, Adam.
4: That's pretty amazing. How does it feel?
3: It was a bit surreal, I guess.
4: It is
3: It's
4: a t
3: something
4: yeah, keep going.
3: you always wonder if you'll ever get to do it. And yes, it was a big privilege.
4: I mean, it's a tough job. Can you explain what you have to do?
3: You have to watch every ball on the field. You have to watch the umpires and their very signals. Sometimes they do them a little late. But you have to record that then on a piece of paper. And there's a series of symbols that we use for doing all of that.
4: So a big piece of paper, how big is the piece of paper?
3: In this particular instance, the Cricket Australia scorecards, hard scorecards, are only the size of an A4 page.
4: Okay, so that's okay. And why are they still paper and not digital? What's the thing there?
3: So Cricket Australia operate their own digital online scoring system. In the scoring box with us on the weekend and all for the tests, we had two local scorers who were scoring hardcore on paper, and we had the Cricket Australia scorer scoring online. So
4: Yeah. And for you yourself, I mean, how did you become a scorer? How did that happen?
3: Funny story that, Adam. I was with my now husband at a cricket game, warehouse cricket game in Brisbane in 1978, and I
4: No.
3: was the only extra person at the ground. So a captain handed me the scorebook, which was the size of a pocket diary. He stood there and chewed the end of a lead pencil, and he said, "We'll tell you what to write." And they yelled from the centre of the wicket and corrected at drinks and at the end of play. And then I thought, well, if this is going to be a regular occurrence, I better learn how to do it. And I did.
4: You've scored a lot of cricket matches up here in the territory. What have been some of your highlights?
3: Well, the highlights, they

0: go quite the way it was. But yes, no, you just focus, and it is what it is, you know. Cricket's a very funny game.
1: Oh, that's Cheryl Owens. She became test scorer number 124. She's from the Southern Districts Cricket Club. Was talking to Adam Steer a little bit earlier this week on ABC Darwin Drive. He'll be back on your radio from 4 o'clock. Nat Tenchich in your ears from 4 for all of you in Central Australia. But Cheryl Owens, the little legend, she was hand scoring at the cricket over the weekend. I saw the sheet that she was working from as well, this enormous spreadsheet. I don't know how she maintained her focus or her eyesight, but she became, like I said, test scorer at number 124. Coming up to the latest in ABC News before Connor shares his thoughts.
2: I just wondered if there's a union, if she's friends with the other scorers from the other countries, if they all hang out.
1: Get together. Maybe they've got a WhatsApp group.
2: Maybe.
1: Like I said, coming up to the latest in ABC News, I'll be back with you on the other side of the news and early AM. But let me know, do you rock up to someone's house empty-handed? 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Is that what you do? How do you respond if someone shows up with nothing in their hands? 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
4: Good morning, Darlene Jean Wang with ABC News. The Federal Minister for Indigenous Australians has paid tribute to an outgoing Aboriginal leader in the Northern Territory. Arnhem Land's member for Moolka, Yingiya Gulyala, has resigned citing health issues and anti-government policies amounting to a slow genocide of Aboriginal people. The anti-government has wished him well but did not address his criticisms. NT Senator Malindiri McCarthy says his leadership will be missed.
5: I believe he'll leave a huge gap. He is well respected both in the Yolngu and Balanda communities, but it has been tough, and he's expressed that view over many times recently.
4: Parts of the Top End remain under a total fire ban, with fire authorities issuing another 24-hour declaration for today. The ban has been issued for the Darwin and Adelaide River fire weather areas, which includes the Litchfield Municipality and Kamali Shire. Authorities are warning of an extended and more dangerous fire season in the coming months, thanks to increased fuel loads across the territory. The fire danger is expected to peak in the Top End and the Simpson Desert during September and October, peaking in October and November in Central Australia and the Barkly. The federal government's gambling reforms have passed Parliament, but a leading gambling researcher has cast doubt over whether the changes will have any impact on reducing gambling harm. Political reporter Lexi Junawick explains.
6: The government says the reforms will substantially reduce gambling ads on television, radio and online and deliver meaningful protections for Australians experiencing gambling-related harm. But Dr. Charles Livingston, an associate professor in the School of Public Health at Monash University, doesn't agree.
7: And were these reforms to be significant, which I don't believe were the case, the bar in Australia on gambling regulation is so low that almost anything you do could, you know, get over the top of it.
6: The reforms will be subject to a statutory review 3 years after implementation.
4: Overseas, the World Central Kitchen Charity has condemned the findings of an internal Israeli military investigation into the killing of 7 of its staff in Gaza, including Australian Zomi Frankum. Middle East correspondent Matthew Doran.
8: The humanitarian organisation was operating a convoy to deliver aid in Gaza in April 2024 when 2 of the vehicles were attacked in an Israeli strike, piercing the armoured cars. Among those killed was Zomi Frankum. The Israeli military says it falsely identified an armed security guard travelling with the group as a Hamas fighter and opened fire. Despite that concession, it says it does not believe any of the commanders who ordered the strike could be considered criminally responsible. World Central Kitchen says the Israeli version of events is deeply offensive and shifts the blame for Israel's illegal conduct.
4: 7 people have been killed in a helicopter crash in Kenya, including 5 American tourists. The helicopter was reportedly flying into a safari park when it crashed. The US Embassy in the country says it's providing consular assistance to

0: The relatives of the American victims. The company conducting the flight says the cause of the crash is yet to be determined. Back home, the AFL Players Association says it will continue to support the Sydney Swans players connected to a sexual assault investigation, but labelled allegations very serious. Georgia Lenton-Williams has the story.
1: The Players Association has issued a statement acknowledging the accountability the suspended players have shown in apologising and accepting the sanctions for breaching club standards. Riley Bice, Nick Blakey, Isaac Heaney, James Jordan and Chad Warner were suspended for failing to meet expected standards by drinking and bringing women back to a hotel on Sunday night. Separately, Victorian detectives will fly to Sydney to continue investigations into an alleged sexual assault at the hotel. No arrests have been made and no charges have been laid.
0: Australia is through to the knockout stages of the Women's Hockey World Cup after scoring a dramatic late equaliser to draw 4-4 with Chile. After Chile took the lead for the first time with just minutes remaining, Australia substituted its goalkeeper for an additional field player in a last-ditch attempt to find an equaliser. Mariah Williams then struck with 30 seconds left to salvage a point. After a nervous wait, the Hockey Roos then qualified for the next round when the Netherlands thrashed Japan. And in the weather today, a slight to medium chance of showers and thunderstorms south of Alice Springs, a slight to medium chance of showers over the northeast Arnhem District, and the chance of morning fog in the Western Daly, Eastern Arnhem and Eastern Carpentaria districts.
2: Good morning. Welcome to AM. I'm Melissa Clark in Canberra, coming to you from Ngunnawal country and acknowledging other custodians. The Israeli military has cleared senior commanders of any criminal wrongdoing over a 2024 strike on a humanitarian convoy that killed seven people, including Australian woman Zomi Frankum. Overnight, the Israeli Defence Force released the findings of five internal investigations into civilian deaths in Gaza. Also among them was a probe into a notorious case involving a five-year-old Palestinian girl, which has become a touchstone for critics of Israel's conduct in Gaza. Middle East correspondent Matthew Doran reports.
3: On World Humanitarian Day, Foreign Minister Penny Wong took to the stage in Canberra, launching an award in honour of Zomi Frankum and making a pledge to her family watching on.
4: I want to make it clear that the Australian government continues to press the Israeli government for full accountability.
3: Moments later, that process suffered a blow as the Israeli military released the findings of its internal investigation into the April 2024 strike which killed Ms. Frankum and six others. The group had been travelling in two vehicles delivering aid in Gaza when the IDF said it identified what it believed was an armed Hamas fighter who had infiltrated their convoy. That armed man was a security guard, with Israeli authorities insisting the guard's presence hadn't been properly coordinated with them. Even as the IDF conceded there were serious failures in the process leading to that false identification, it said the decisions of commanders to launch the strikes, which tore through the vehicles, killing the aid workers, did not raise reasonable suspicion of criminal misconduct. World Central Kitchen has condemned the findings, labelling them deeply offensive.
5: Nothing has changed from what they said within 24 hours after, right, as far as taking accountability.
3: Josh Phelps is a friend of Zomi Frankum and a former colleague at World Central Kitchen.
5: There never really is an outcome that involves punishment or accountability to the families. So almost relief, like, let's get this out of the way and then, you know, focus on how we can continue to raise up her legacy.
3: The findings of another inquiry released by the IDF go to one of the most high-profile and widely condemned cases in Gaza, the killing of five-year-old Hind Rajab in January 2024. The IDF has conceded for the first time it did fire upon the car she was travelling in with her family. The young girl was left trapped in the vehicle for hours alongside the bodies of six dead relatives, pleading for help from Palestinian paramedics. The audio of those calls broadcast and published around the world in recent years. The military has ordered a criminal investigation relating to the decision to attack an ambulance which travelled to the scene, killing two paramedics.
6: Look, ultimately, I think this is the Israeli military and the Israeli authorities undertaking some form of damage control.
3: Rowana Raff is the executive director of the Australian Centre for International Justice. She says international organisations such as the International Criminal Court have raised concerns about the willingness and ability of Israel to properly investigate cases of serious misconduct amounting to accusations of war crimes.
6: And I think the Israelis are fooling themselves if they think that they can

0: than for the rest of the world into thinking that their investigations are genuine.
1: The findings of three other internal probes were also released, with a criminal investigation ordered into the circumstances surrounding an attack on 15 Palestinians, including paramedics, killed and buried in a shallow grave in March 2025. Two attacks killing four employees of the organisation Médecins Sans Frontières were not referred for further criminal inquiries. This is Matthew Doran in Jerusalem, reporting for AM.
2: Back home, the federal government's controversial gambling advertising reforms have passed Parliament after a fiery debate. But the final outcome of the protracted policy change has disappointed campaigners who doubt it will make any meaningful difference. Here's political reporter Lexi Junowick.
3: The government's gambling reforms have been a long time coming, and last night the contentious bill passed Parliament with support from the Coalition. But clearing the upper house wasn't without drama, with hours of debate.
4: Why has the government refused to give itself the power to hold the gambling companies to account?
5: It is disappointing that they can't actually recognise that this legislation is the most meaningful legislation that any government has brought before this chamber on gambling reform.
3: And Liberal Senators Andrew McLaughlin and Paul Scar crossing the floor to vote against the legislation. Senator Scar says he could not, in good conscience, support the bill.
6: This legislation is simply fatally flawed. It does not achieve the objectives of limiting advertising to children in particular. It doesn't achieve the objective of addressing predatory inducements.
3: From January 1st next year, there'll be restrictions on the timing and placement of gambling ads on TV and radio, a ban on online platforms unless people have a logged-in account, are over 18 and have the option to opt out, and gambling ads will be scrapped in sports venues.
7: Problem gambling is a very real issue, and the connection between gambling and sport is an issue as well. And doing something about it requires a national effort, and that is why we took action.
3: But the government has flagged some of the significant amendments made in recent days as part of its deal with the Coalition will take longer to implement. A brand new opt-out register for gambling advertising will need to be established, along with a system which will see Australian wagering companies identify their own problem gamblers and cut off betting inducements. Work on both mechanisms will be led by the Australian Communications and Media Authority.
8: I think, you know, seeing them in place within 10 years is probably ambitious.
3: Dr. Charles Livingston is an associate professor in the School of Public Health at Monash University and a long-time gambling researcher.
8: The idea that you'll have a one-stop shop to opt out of gambling advertising is ludicrous in the short term and impossible in the long term.
3: 3 years ago, Dr. Livingston gave evidence to the inquiry into online gambling harm and says it's deeply disappointing that the bill doesn't include key recommendations such as a national regulator and a phased comprehensive ban on all gambling advertising. Do you think that these reforms will do anything to reduce gambling harm in Australia?
8: No, I don't.
3: Having passed Parliament, the bill will now go to the Governor-General for royal assent. The reforms will be subject to a statutory review 3 years after implementation.
2: Lexi Junowick with that report. Price-conscious Australians are increasingly turning to apprentices for services as a way to cut costs. TAFE Queensland has seen a surge in demand for their hair salons, which offer low price cuts to the public. Isabel Masali prepared this report.
9: Ariel Jeffrey has wanted to be a hairdresser for as long as she can remember. And this Gold Coast training salon is helping her achieve that dream.
10: I do quite a lot being in my second year, so I'm doing colours, cuts, blow waves and just really getting everything that I need done.
9: Today her client is Denise Kelly, who was so impressed by her first visit she's back for seconds. She was initially reluctant to trust an apprentice.
11: I thought, will they ever process my hair, even just blow drying it incorrectly? They were so good. Yeah, so I thought, yeah, why not? The husband liked it, so it's even better.
9: And she finds the savings are a big incentive.
11: We can travel a little bit more. I'm not spending so much going to the hairdressers. For $20, I mean, that's like a sandwich, really, isn't it? Let's be honest. So it makes me feel good.
9: Apprentice-run training salons at TAFE campuses across Queensland have seen an influx of new customers in the past financial year, with bookings up by more than 70% in some areas.

0: Deb Lowe is the Executive Director of Education and Training.
1: Right across the board have seen a significant increase, and we think that's obviously related to the cost of living pressures and also the word of mouth, that where people are realising you can get a really great professional service for a much, much lower cost, and that's attractive.
0: Across the border, TAFE New South Wales has also seen some new customers. And haircuts are just the start of free or discounted services the public are rushing to. Managing Director Chloe Reid says there are student-run fitness centres, a butcher, and several campuses offer playgroup sessions for parents and young children.
2: Many of our services are already pretty popular. They build a kind of relationship with their local community and a reputation. In some cases, some of our restaurants, as soon as the bookings open, they get booked up pretty quickly with locals who know the secret of TAFE. It's such a good value service.
0: And while the supervised students are still learning, Chloe Reid maintains customers don't need to adjust their expectations. But there are a few things to keep in mind.
2: They might be a little bit nervous. So my top tip would be to talk to those students. Many of them have amazing stories of how they ended up studying at TAFE or what they enjoy the most or what they want to do in the future. And it's actually something in the experience to be around people who are really loving what they're doing and learning.
3: Chloe Reid from TAFE New South Wales, ending that report by Isabel Massali and Mark Rigby. And that's Early AM for today. I'm Melissa Clark. The time now, it's coming up to 6:15.
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3: Good morning to you. Thursday, the 20th of August. Almost at the weekend, my friends. You've got a little bit longer to get to Darwin Festival as well. In about an hour's time, I'll bring you the latest on Darwin Festival, what you should be seeing for the remainder of the weekend. TISM, of course, on Saturday night. I caught a show last night as well, which was wonderful. Mum Guilt Confession, highly recommended, although tickets are sold out. Anyway, I'll have a little bit more for you on that in the next hour. Also, we'll also have the Bureau of Meteorology. God, can I get my words out today? I need to lubricate my mouth. I'll have the Bureau of Meteorology for you just after 6:30. But the temp right now in Darwin, what is it? Feels like 24 degrees. Basically, 22 degrees right now. You've got a maximum of 33. Sunny and absolutely no rain at 6:16 on 105.7 ABC Darwin. I'll have a chat with Connor Cartwright very soon as well. Of course, he's always full of interesting stories. He'll bring you up to speed with Nick Kyrgios, who has been provisionally suspended after testing positive for cocaine. And also, Connor's got some words that people say incorrectly. The most commonly mispronounced words. It's the story of my life, as I'm sure you know as well. Anyway, good to be doing this Thursday with you. It is 6:16.

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3: It is that time of the year here in the Top End, and due to the risk of fire, Bushfires NT have issued a fire ban today for the Darwin and Adelaide River areas. That does include Darwin, Bachelor and Adelaide River emergency response areas and the Litchfield Municipality and Kamali Shire. So during the fire ban, no person shall light a fire or cause a fire to be lit in the open. That's because hazardous fire weather conditions are predicted in these areas. The fire ban came into effect, we had one yesterday as well, actually. So it runs through until midnight tonight. So just a reminder, a total fire ban for today for Darwin and Adelaide River districts, including Bachelor, the Litchfield Municipality and Kumali Shire. If you need more details, just head to the Secure NT website or the Bushfire NT website as well. I will be talking to the Bureau of Meteorology in about 15 minutes' time, just after the news at 6:30, to get you the latest on all of the weather. 6:21.
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3: If you are just joining me, before 6 o'clock this morning, I was talking about how I'd read this thing in the news that Australians may be embracing more casual hosting, but one rule remains firmly intact. Don't arrive empty-handed. There's been some new research commissioned that's found despite the rise of relaxed entertaining, whatever that means, only 15% of Australians genuinely bring nothing when a host tells them not to bring anything. Instead, one third brings something because they don't want to be the only one not contributing, while 30% arrive with something casual like a bag of potato chips. What do you reckon? Do you arrive at someone's house empty-handed? If someone showed up empty-handed, would you be a little bit pissed off? Is it the done thing to show up empty-handed? You can let me know on 1300 057 222. You can also send a text via ABC Listen. Good morning to Angus, who said, bringing something when invited. My friend, when referring to an oaf who never brought anything, said he never had to use his elbow to ring the doorbell when he came here for dinner, reckons Angus on the text line. Thank you, Anna. Angus, a very good morning to you. 6:22.
6: Here's three things you need to know.
3: Someone who is never empty-handed, always full to the brim. Connor Cartwright.
7: Always with three things.
3: And more if you're feeling generous.
7: Yeah. Well, there's a sports heavy one this morning, but it's just like it seems to be that's where all the news is coming from. Nick Kyrgios, the Australian tennis star, has been provisionally suspended after testing positive for cocaine. So the 31-year-old provided a sample while competing at a tournament in Mallorca in June, which subsequently tested positive for a metabolite of cocaine. He's not disputing this result. He was on social media last night, described it as a huge mistake, apologised and says he takes full responsibility for his actions. You know, he obviously got to the final of Wimbledon in 2022. He's the first player to do so since Roddick a while ago. But this was sort of buried. It was on page 3 down the bottom of The Australian. Wasn't on the top of even the sports stories. There is obviously bigger stories going on there, maybe. But I was interested just how far he's sort of fallen, where once that might have been the absolute number one story on every paper. And now it's, you know.
3: Yeah.
7: Not.
3: Hard times. He did issue an apology. He also said that he was stepping away from public life for 28 days. Oh, that was interesting.
7: Well, so there's difference in lengths and bans. So a couple of years ago, one of the players that got tested positive for cocaine got a year-long ban. I think they've done some work with the NT Players Association. Sorry, the Tennis Players Association. Getting my PAs and my NTs mixed up. And that's come down now. I think if you get a ban for taking cocaine during the season, I think it's 3 months or 6 months. And if you get caught taking cocaine but it's not during when you're playing or you're out injured or something like that, it can be like a 1 month ban if you take the correct course and stuff like that.
3: Ah, Okay.
7: Yeah.
3: I mean, yeah, interesting. Anyway, I just thought the 28 days was, you know.
7: But like back in, like previously, other sports, people taking cocaine, they get a 2-year ban or a 3-year doping ban. Like I remember in the late 90s, early 2000s, Rio Ferdinand missed a drugs test. He got a 3-year ban or a 2-year ban.
3: Rio Ferdinand? Yeah. See that tall guy?
7: Big tall centre back from Manchester United. Yeah. But there was.
3: I thought about him for a while.
7: Adrian Mutu got done for taking cocaine. He got a 2-year ban as well. So I think it's maybe changed a little bit recently. But yeah, continuing with the sport, there's a slightly awkward fight brewing in Australian women's sports. The former Giants netball team has unveiled its new identity. From next season, they're going to be the second team in Sydney and they're going to be called the Sydney Sirens. I was thinking more like. Like you know, the sirens that sit on the bay and they sing songs and lure men to their death.
3: Yeah, like the sexy sirens. Like, okay.
7: Well, I mean, yeah, I don't know. Just the Sydney Sirens. anyway, that shouldn't be too much of a problem because it's a lovely name for an ice hockey team, for a netball team, except there's already an ice hockey team called the Sydney Sirens,
3: right.
7: Jess. So it could become a bit of a legal fight because... I don't think the Sydney Sirens, the previous ones, have trademark on the Sydney Sirens, but they have been using it for 20 years. So they'd have a pretty good case for being like, well, actually, that's our name. You can't steal it from us. It would be like, I was thinking this, imagine we got a territory footy team, right? And they're like, welcome the new Darwin Salties football team. It's like, what? We've already got a Darwin Salties basketball team. Yeah, well, deal with it.
3: Yeah, move on. This is us now.
7: Move on. We are the bigger brother here. We're gonna do what we like. So there's a chance that they may do some sort of work together. There may be an amicable solution, Jess.
3: Yeah, I like a bit of collaboration.
7: Yeah,
3: netball and ice hockey.
7: Yeah.
3: Cool.
7: So we will wait and see what happens. But it's quite, you know, I think it's a David versus Goliath sort of fight here for the Sydney Sirens ice hockey team.
3: Why did the Giants change their name anyway?
7: I think they've moved from elsewhere to Sydney.
3: Okay.
7: You know, franchises and all that stuff. And finally, Jess, I've got a test for you and everyone else listening. Just prick your ears open for a second. There's been a study into the words that are most commonly mispronounced.
3: Mm-hmm. Where was this from?
7: Hospice is the top one.
3: That was yesterday's mispronunciation by Jessel.
7: I cannot throw anything around this glass house that I have built for myself.
3: Is this a legitimate story? Where did this come from?
7: Skoda is a car brand, you know, Skoda.
3: Mm.
7: Well, you probably call them Skoda like everyone else.
3: Mm.
7: But they're often mispronounced. So they did a study of 2,000 people to see if they could say lots of different words. And if I was to say Akai to you...
3: Yeah, Akai.
7: Would you know what that was?
3: Are you mispronouncing it?
7: I'm deliberately mispronouncing it, yeah. So that would be acai.
3: Oh, like the balls.
7: Yeah, so that's how you're meant to say it. Acai balls?
3: Yeah.
7: Oh, sorry. Acai.
3: Acai.
7: Acai.
3: Acai ball.
7: Acai bowl.
3: Okay.
7: Not acai or acai. Acai. Anyway, that's number one. If I was to say SIG or SEG, what do you think I'm

0: Fantasy.
1: I don't know.
0: Segway.
1: Oh yeah.
0: Yeah.
1: Segue.
0: That's number
1: Yes.
0: two.
1: Yes.
0: And that's you, everyone's gonna like this. Sitting at home, getting ready for the day, sorting out their children's charcuterie board. It's actually
1: Is it
0: charcuterie.
1: really
0: Char with a
1: charcuterie?
0: ch-ch-ch-ch-ch.
1: Ah,
0: Yeah.
1: okay. So all the words that are mispronounced.
0: Yeah, I've got them all there. Quinoa, quinoa, quinoa, quinoa. Quinoa is how you say that one.
1: Quinoa. Okay. I'm just looking through the list right now, actually. One that is on there is hyperbole.
0: Hyperbole? Hyperbole.
1: Hyperbole. Now, someone at the one of our colleagues said to me, "No, it's hyperbole." So it's not hyperbole. It's hyperbole. Anyway, so
0: I
1: then I
0: think,
1: got confused.
0: yeah.
1: It's hyperbole, isn't it? It's not hyperbole.
0: Hyperbole.
1: Also, it is hyperbole,
0: Hyperbole.
1: not hyperbole.
0: Hyperbole is how it's spelt here.
1: Oh, God.
0: Have you been saying it wrong?
1: I think I have been.
0: GIFs and GIFs.
1: GIFs and
0: You know,
1: GIFs.
0: like a GIF, like the little things that move
1: Oh,
0: and you send them the pictures.
1: yeah.
0: Well, even the owner, the guy who made them, said it was a GIF.
1: Or I've gone into a world of mispronunciation, though. The things we do on the breakfast program. Thank you, Connor. Coming up to the latest in ABC News at 6:30. On the other side, talking about recycling. Are you happy with one or with two wheelie bins? Do you reckon we need a few more? More on that after the news. Good morning, Darlene Jean Leung with ABC News. Internal Northern Territory police data reveals a surge in young people in custody during the Country Liberal Party NT government's first year in power. The data was released to the ABC after a months-long Freedom of Information bid. The number of individual young people taken into custody rose to 503 between March and September 2025, up by more than 100 on the 6 months prior. Victorian Senator Lydia Thorpe says the number isn't surprising considering bail and criminal responsibility laws brought in by the NT government.
2: I think the Northern Territory government is completely out of step here, and they're not listening to the many solutions that communities have themselves on addressing this over-incarceration of particularly Aboriginal children in the Northern Territory.
1: An NT government spokesperson says its law reforms support its commitment to reducing crime and delivering greater security for Territorians. A former colleague and partner of Australian aid worker Zomi Frankum says the fight for her accountability for her killing isn't over. It comes after the Israeli military cleared senior commanders of criminal wrongdoing in the April 2024 attack on a Gaza aid convoy that killed Frankum and six of her World Central Kitchen colleagues. The aid organisation has condemned the findings of the internal probe. Josh Phelps says he and Frankum's family and friends are exhausted by their quest for accountability.
3: It doesn't mean it's over, right? The fight for accountability, both from the IDF and both from the organisation who sent her there. It's just another chapter, right? And again, I'm glad it's over because it's been dragging on for 2.5 years. Why?
1: US President Donald Trump says he will meet with North Korean leader Kim Jong-un later this year, days after the US scaled back military drills with South Korea. It would be the leader's first meeting during Mr. Trump's second term. Mr. Trump specifically outlined Mr. Kim's atomic arsenal while announcing his plans to meet with the leader. The pair met three times during Mr. Trump's first stint in the White House, with the US president saying they fell in love after exchanging beautiful letters. A joint Australian and Chinese operation has seen more than $90 million worth of illicit tobacco seized at the border. Defence and National Security correspondent Tom Lowry.
4: The Australian Border Force has revealed a months-long operation working alongside Chinese counterparts to disrupt an international tobacco smuggling network. Illegal tobacco was being moved from Southeast Asia into China, where it was hidden among ordinary goods like printers and lamps bound for Australia. The ABF says Chinese authorities alerted them to containers suspected of carrying tobacco, and between January and May, 60 million illegal cigarettes and 60 kilos of loose-leaf tobacco were seized. The seizures are worth over $90 million in avoided taxes, and Chinese authorities have arrested more than 60 people.

0: fresh analysis is adding pressure on the New South Wales government to introduce labour hire licensing laws to better protect workers. National Work reporter Bronwyn Herbert reports.
1: A new review found 171 businesses whose labour hire licences had been cancelled or refused elsewhere in Australia still appeared to be operating in New South Wales. The joint analysis was compiled by the McKell Institute and Unions New South Wales. Employment lawyer Giles Fryer says the current system leaves significant gaps.
2: It's difficult for the relevant agencies within the states that do have licensing to be able to share really important data and intelligence.
1: New South Wales remains Australia's largest jurisdiction without a labour hire licensing scheme.
0: A young Indigenous woman from the remote community of Indari, west of Alice Springs, says she's excited to welcome Maori youth to Central Australia today as part of a youth cultural exchange program. The 2026 Native Nations Indigenous Youth Exchange Program brings together 20 young Indigenous leaders from Aotearoa, New Zealand and Central Australia to learn about each other's cultures through tourism. 20-year-old Aranda woman Ella Williams says she felt at home and welcomed in New Zealand and hopes to make her Maori counterpart parts feel the same.
3: My first time like meeting people that doesn't know anything about Central Australia culture. Yeah, just excited to show them or teach them the stuff I learned from my grandparents.
0: And that's the latest from the ABC Newsroom. For more news at any time, you can head to our website.
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0: Good morning to you on this Thursday, the 20th of August. Recycling, it's been on your mind over the last couple of days. We started talking about it on Monday, and that was because, you know, the cricket happened over the weekend between Australia and Bangladesh, and I was there on Friday afternoon, and I noticed there was no recycling options on offer at the cricket, which kind of blew my little mind that for all of the beers being drunk, there were no bins to chuck the recycling, or rather chuck the beer cans into in order to be recycled. So on the Brekkie program over the next little while, going to do a bit of a deep dive into the world of recycling in the top end, what that looks like, where it all goes, does it actually work, who's responsible, and maybe can there be some improvements or some changes, along with some wins that have been experienced. I'll talk more about that in the next 10 minutes or so. Also going to bring you the latest on the situation with the Sydney Swans. That's coming up on your radio before 7 o'clock. But first, let's check in with the weather.
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0: Sally's at the Bureau this morning. Hello.
2: Good morning.
0: Ah, we've got a, you know, kind of okay start to the day today. It doesn't feel too humid. What are we sitting at?
2: Oh, we're sitting at about 21 and a half. Say around that 22 degree mark. It's a little bit old, but we've got down to 20.6 so far this morning. Dew points around that 18, 19 degree mark. So, yeah, it's not too bad. It's 18.8 dew point, 21.4 temperature at 6:30, so 85% humidity.
0: 85% humidity.
2: A little bit of breeze, yeah.
0: All right. Still waiting for that last burst of dry season cool air, Sally, that none of you are promising me.
2: We've got all these troughs going through down south, which is the problem.
0: That'd be right.
2: It just keeps on raining.
0: Ah, okay. So if it stops raining down there, then hopefully we'll have some magic up here. What are the temps doing for today?
2: Yeah, you've got a better, if it stops raining in Alice Springs, you've got a better chance of seeing dry air in the top end. Okay, 33 for Darwin today, 35 for Noonamar, Berry Springs Way, Humpty Doo. If you're Kakadu, the 35 for Jabiroo, Manangreta 31, 29 for Nullumboy, and they could see a shower out there today. It's the really inland is where you're going to see those higher temperatures. Catherine, we're looking at 34 today. Bowralla 33. Daly Waters 34. If you're in Timber Creek, looking at a top of, you know, that's Barker.

0: Timber Creek 36, so starting to warm up out down in the Gregory. Tiwi Islands a top of 33 today, and Whatair a top of 33 as well.
1: All right. We love those temperatures in the 30s, don't we, Sally?
0: Yeah.
1: Thank you very much. We've obviously got a total fire ban as well in place for today through until midnight for the Darwin and Adelaide River areas again, the same as yesterday. Any wind warnings or anything like that?
0: No, we haven't got any of those wind warnings. The fire danger index has dropped down just below that 50, so we don't have that fire weather warning. But the ban is independent of that. So just because we don't have a warning out doesn't mean that the bushfires won't issue a fire ban, which is what they've done.
1: Yep. All right. Good to know. Hey, Sal, before I let you go, when you go to someone else's house, do you bring things? Well, you know, if you go around for dinner or a barbecue, or do you take something with you?
0: It depends on what it is, I suppose, and might try it. Because I've basically got a 30-kilogram wheelie bag that will do what it wants. It's really hard to carry stuff. So.
1: That is very fair, Sally. That is very fair. You need to turn her into a bit of a chariot or something.
0: I have thought of putting a little backpack on her. But no, she's pretty good. She normally goes where I need to go, but it's just an extra hand that I don't have to balance things.
1: Yeah, that is absolutely fair. Good to talk to you this morning, Sal. Thank you.
0: That's okay.
1: See ya. That is Sally Cutter at the Bureau of Meteorology on 105.7 ABC Darwin, where it is 20 to 6. No, it's not. It's 20 to 7 on 105.7 ABC Darwin. Jess Song with you this morning. As you did just hear, there is a fire ban in place at the moment. I'll just get you those details very quickly. Bushfires NT have issued a fire ban for the Darwin and Adelaide River areas for today. That does include the Darwin, Bachelor and Adelaide River emergency response areas and the Litchfield Municipality and Kamali Shire. So during the fire ban, no person shall light a fire or cause a fire to be lit in the open. Hazardous fire weather conditions are predicted in these areas for today. So just keep that in mind if you are out and about. The fire ban applies until midnight tonight for the Darwin Adelaide River districts, including the Bachelor, Litchfield Municipality and Kamali Shire. If you need more details, you can head to the Secure NT or Bushfire NT websites on this Thursday morning.
2: I know about the river and the story and what it was, this and that.
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4: A couple of people have just rang me and said, oh, you should be ringing up the ABC and put them straight about the story.
2: Have you ever heard of the Mandora Monster?
5: The Breakfast Rumour Mill.
1: That's right, something a little bit different for today's Rumour Mill. Normally we try and get to the bottom of a fun mystery surrounding the place of the top end, but today, like I said, a bit different. When I was at the cricket last week, I noticed that there were no recycling options. Blew my tiny little mind just a bit. And I put this to the CEO of NT Cricket, Gavin Dovey, when we spoke on Monday.
6: Probably can't answer that question, to be honest. I think when you deliver a sort of world-class event like that, there's always going to be things that can be improved or better. And obviously, it's the first one in 22 years. So I'm sure when the event gets reviewed, there'll be, you know, different things like that that can be picked up on. But it's not our venue. It's it's the government's venue, and it's operated by AFL-NT. So it might be something that we pick up with both of them.
1: So that was Gavin Dovey from the NT Cricket. He's the CEO there. And you had lots of thoughts on recycling at events in Darwin after we learnt that there was none on offer at the cricket over the weekend. One of you said that you heard recycling just gets dumped and not actually processed, and said, Jess, can we look into this for the Rumour Mill? Well, yes, of course we can, my friend. Nick Fuster is the Executive Manager for Environment and Waste Services at the City of Darwin. Good morning, Nick.
7: Good morning, Jess.
1: Now, I've heard a rumour that all rubbish, including recycling, just ends up in one big landfill pile at Shoal Bay. Is that true?
7: No, it's not. There's two curbside bins, the yellow bin and the red bin for City of Darwin, and they go to different places and are processed in very different ways.
1: Okay, so how are they processed? Let's just go through that very quickly.
7: Sure. So the yellow bin gets collected at the normal collection that households would receive in a similar looking truck.

0: to what collects the red bin, but that's taken the yellow bin to the materials recovery facility, which is based at Berrima, where all those recyclables are sorted and cleaned up and then baled up and then used for, new products.
1: Okay, and so if, for instance, in that recycling there are cans and bottles, milk bottles as well, and wine bottles, they've recently been added to the deposit scheme here in the Northern Territory. Does that mean that council get a 10 cent refund on those bottles and cans that happen to make it through the recycling?
0: No, they don't. A lot of people do get that refund throughout the supply chain. There's plenty of people that are in the public that are collecting those cans and bottles and returning those through the depots and getting the 10 cents. But those, all the materials from the yellow bin, imagine a conveyor belt which goes along. There's some manual sorting, and then there's also even, it's called optical sorting, where shots of different strengths of air push different materials through to different chutes, and all those recyclables are then separated out and used for new things.
1: Wow, I love that. I love what I'm envisioning in my head right now. This just sounds like something out of a cartoon.
0: It's amazing. The facility, when you go there, there's so many different parts to it, and it's a bit like a Dr. Seuss kind of film where conveyor belts are running all over the place and everything's getting separated out.
1: Oh, maybe we need to come down and do a OB from Shoal Bay. Maybe we could do an outside broadcast from the dump.
0: Oh, and just to be clear as well, so this is a facility that's not at Shoal Bay. This one's out at Berrima, so a separate site to
1: Okay,
0: Shoal Bay.
1: well, we'll go there too. Okay, we'll get
0: Sure.
1: ourselves organised. And so, what happens, Nick, if recycling does get mixed up in the rubbish? So, if for some reason, milk bottles end up in the red bin, does that get separated?
0: No, it doesn't. So, if there's general waste that goes into the yellow bin, we really discourage that. That's contamination for recycling, and we work very hard to make sure that that contamination's removed so that the yellow bin contents can still be recycled. However, if it goes in the red bin, that's generally just landfilled, so it will be sent to Shoal Bay. That's a landfill bin and not designed for any recycling materials.
1: Okay, so definitely do not put your recycling in the red littered bin because it will just go to landfill, which breaks all of our hearts. Nick, would council bring on more wheelie bins? We do only have two, but elsewhere around the country, some places have, four.
0: Yeah, look, we're always investigating new opportunities in diverting waste from landfill. We currently do have the two. Stay tuned. There's no announcements coming soon, but we're always reviewing how we can improve waste diversion from landfill.
1: I did hear from a couple of people. I heard from Pam in Darwin who said, I don't even have the option to put recycling in my apartment bins as we don't have recycling. All of our rubbish goes into the same bins. It's really disappointing, says Pam. What's the situation there for people? How can that be?
0: Yes, so the City of Darwin service does service multi-unit dwellings, we call them, so like large apartments or smaller apartment blocks too. And sometimes those apartments will elect to go private, where we always encourage through our guidelines for recycling to occur. Possibly there's a private arrangement there, though, which we wouldn't support, where everything's just going into the red bin.
1: Okay, so that's something that you need to bring up with your body corporate, I'm assuming, if you do live in those apartments. And Nick, before I let you go, what can and can't be recycled? Like, I'm just thinking those soft plastics. Remember, there was that big furor that happened a couple of years ago. We were all putting our soft plastics, taking that to the big supermarkets, and then it turned out that nothing was really going on with them. Can we send that to the City of Darwin or put that in our recycling?
0: Yeah, so the REDcycle program that did cease operation, there haven't been national mainstream schemes open up again across Australia. There are a couple that are starting to pop up through supermarket retailers, and we're really encouraging supermarkets to reinstate that, particularly in the NT also. But anything soft plastic, so like anything scrunchable, we would ask that that goes into the general waste, the red bin. There's no recycling option for that at the moment up in the territory. We hope that changes though at some stage.
1: Okay, watch this space. Is that something that the council would try and get on board with?
0: Look, we're always in partnership with a lot of different industry. in throughout the circular economy. So yeah, look, any opportunity we'll look at and assess and see how we can support it too. And also just a reminder as well about batteries, don't go in either the yellow lid bin or the red lid bin. They're not an item that should go into bin waste streams because they're potentially flammable. So I just wanted to put that out there as well, that there's alternative depots that can be dropped off for batteries.
1: Perfect. Good to talk to you this morning, Nick. Thank you.
0: All right, thank you, Jess. Bye.
1: See, that is Nick Fuster. He is the Executive Manager of Environment and Waste Services at the City of Darwin, bringing you up to speed with some of the questions you had about recycling. We'll continue to do a bit of a deep dive into the recycling world, the bin, here on the Brekkie program. It is 12 to 7 on 105.7 ABC Darwin, 33 and sunny for you on this Thursday, the 20th of August. Remember, there is a total fire ban in place today for the Darwin and Adelaide River areas. I'm going to talk about sport very soon as well, bringing you the latest on the situation with the Sydney Swans. That's coming up.

0: Fudging on the Blind Side.
1: Teachers have got to be explain to kids that every time you buy a scratcher, you're not going to win. There are some times when you don't win. Mm. And you can have a run that obviously in time will be offset by a winning streak.
0: Roy and HG.
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1: You just got to wait.
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1: patience.
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1: That's right.
0: Roy and HG.
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7: He's able to score.
8: Now, yesterday morning, five Sydney Swans players were stood down for the rest of the season over breaches of club standards. And last night, those players issued an apology to their club, their fans and the wider community. In a statement on behalf of Riley Bryce, Nick Blakely, Isaac Heaney, James Jordan and Chad Warner, the players said they were deeply sorry to everyone involved. Now, there is no suggestion those five players are the subjects of the investigation by

0: police or were involved in the alleged sexual assault that's under investigation. And at this point, no charges have been laid, but Poppy Penny has been covering the story for ABC Sport. Good morning, Poppy.
1: Good morning.
0: What else did the five players say in their apology statement overnight?
1: So Riley Bice, Nick Blakey, Isaac Heaney, James Jordan and Chad Warner, as you say, did issue a statement. They apologised to fans and members. They say they know that their behaviour has fallen well short of the standards expected of us and the values of our club. They know that they have let their partners, families, members, supporters, teammates, the AFLW team, corporate partners and everyone at the club and in the wider community down. They accept the club sanction and they apologise for the impact this has had on those involved, and they're now focusing on rebuilding trust with the club and the community. We also yesterday, into the evening yesterday, heard from the AFL, and that's around the All-Australian selection. So we were supposed to get the squad for the All-Australian team this week. That has been postponed to Monday. We'll get the squad of 40 and then we get our team on Tuesday. So AFL Awards night is Tuesday, of course not the Brownlow, but a whole suite of the other AFL Awards is set to be given out on Tuesday night, including All Australian honours. So the AFL have announced that these players are no longer eligible to be selected in the All Australian squad and indeed the team. That decision is independent of the ongoing Victoria Police investigation that is based on the breaches of club standards. So there's a bit going on in that. We also heard from the AFLPA yesterday as well.
0: Yeah, well, can you just recap? I mean, you know, it's been dominating headlines for the last 48 hours or so now, but what exactly were the players stood down for?
1: So the players have been stood down for a breach of club standards, which our CEO Matthew Pavlich explained yesterday. That is around things like staying out late, drinking, continuing into the early hours of the morning and bringing women back to the hotel. Matthew Pavlich says that they fell a long way short of what is expected of players at the Sydney Swans. So these are sanctions based on club imposed standards or club expected standards, which is why this penalty was handed down by the Sydney Swans and not by the AFL. So these are breaches from the club of the standards that they have set for their players, and they believe that these five have fallen well short of those.
0: And what are police currently investigating at the moment?
1: So police are investigating an alleged sexual assault on early Monday morning. These players have been linked, but we have no indication, and there is no indication that there's any wrongdoing on their part. The police also came out and said early this week that they won't be providing a running commentary on this matter. So we haven't really heard a great deal from the police, and I suspect we won't until and if any charges are laid. So the police are doing their due diligence and running this investigation the way that they would normally, despite the fact that there may be links to AFL players.
0: Have any of them been formally interviewed by the police?
1: So we don't know if they've been formally interviewed. So the police are remaining pretty hush-hush about this sort of thing. It is an ongoing investigation, so there is very little that anybody can say. And Matthew Pavlich and Andrew Pridham, the CEO and chair yesterday, were very clear on that. They were asked, as you can imagine, a number of questions about the ongoing investigation. But they repeated time and time again, as many of us who are covering this are, that this is an ongoing investigation. And we have to remember that at the heart of that, there is an alleged victim, and that woman is entitled to the privacy, safety and support of a fair investigation without everybody discussing it. So I think my thoughts are with her, and I hope that she is receiving that care and support, and this is being handled in a way that works for her, because she's obviously at the centre of all of this and everybody's asking questions. And I think, you know, the right thing to do is to allow for this investigation to play out correctly, so that she, if there has been wrongdoing, so that she, you know, gets what she deserves in this instance, given, you know, if there has been a wrongdoing, she's been a victim of something.
0: And Poppy, I mean, you know, you're in the world of sport. What developments are expected today, if any, off the back of all of this?
1: So we're waiting now to see if and when those players return to the club. So I think that'll be the next big step here. We haven't heard officially from the AFL or Andrew Dillon. He hasn't spoken. We've had a couple of statements from him, like things like the All-Australian squad being delayed and that kind of thing. But we haven't had an official press conference from Andrew Dillon. So that'll be something that we're keeping a close eye on, if and when we might hear from him. And then, as I say, the return of those five players in Riley Bice, Nick Blakey, Isaac Heaney, James Jordan and Chad Warner to the club. The club said yesterday that they were working with those players to kind of

0: those players also will be allowed back to the club. So this isn't a full stand down from footy. This is a stand down from playing. And the club was really clear on that, in that they want to be able to support the players with the sort of mechanisms at the club through this time.
1: We're going to have to leave it there, Poppy. We're about to hit the news. Thank you so much.
0: Thanks.
1: That's Poppy Penny. She's been covering the story of the Sydney Swans for ABC Sport. It is coming up to the latest in ABC News. I'll be back with you on the other side of 7 o'clock right now. News time.
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2: For everything you need to know,
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0: A surge in young people in custody under the NTCLP government. The federal government's controversial gambling laws passed the parliament, and authorities are warning of an extended and more dangerous fire season in the territory in the coming months. This is ABC News. Good morning. I'm Darlene Jean Wong. Internal Northern Territory police data has revealed a surge in the number of young people in custody during the Country Liberal Party NT government's first year in power. Matt Garrick reports.
1: The number of individual youths taken into custody rose to 503 between March and September 2025, up more than 100 on the 6 months prior. The data was released to the ABC following a months-long Freedom of Information bid. Victorian Senator Lydia Thorpe says it isn't surprising, considering laws brought in by the current NT government.
2: It was always going to go up when you're lowering the age of legal responsibility and you're locking up 10-year-old children.
1: An NT government spokesperson says its law reforms support its commitment to reducing crime for Territorians.
0: The National Peak Body for First Nations Legal Groups says the loss of Northern Territory MLA Yingya Guyula as a strong voice for Indigenous people in the NT is a tragedy. The Mulka MLA announced his immediate resignation from the NT's Legislative Assembly yesterday, saying the country Liberal government was not willing to listen or form partnerships and accused it of introducing laws that dehumanised Aboriginal communities. The NT's former Children's Commissioner, Larrakia woman Shalina Musk, also resigned last month over what she said was her effective sidelining on changes to the NT's child protection laws. National Aboriginal and Torres Strait Islander Legal Service General Manager and Aranda Man Nick Espy says the resignation of two prominent Indigenous voices is alarming.
3: It's another person that's given up trying to work with this government. We have a desperate situation. On any given day, it's usually 100% of the children that are in youth detention are Indigenous children.
0: Member for Fong Lim, Tansel Rahman, says there is ample support across party lines to amend the government's bill to legalise voluntary assisted dying next week. Dr. Rahman is one of several CLP members moving amendments to his party's bill, seeking to remove a 12-month prognosis period and a gag clause that would prevent doctors initiating conversations about VAD. He said while he will vote to legalise VAD even if the amendments are shut down, he hopes MLAs of all persuasions can use the conscience vote for the good of the NT.
4: There are people from within my own political party, from other parties, from across broad swathes of the community who are all rallying behind the idea that we should get the VAD bill right the first time and provide Territorians with genuine freedom to choose to participate in or abstain from VAD processes.
0: The federal government's gambling reforms have passed parliament, but a leading gambling researcher has cast doubt over whether the changes will have any impact on reducing gambling harm. Political reporter Lexi Junawick explains.
5: The government says the reforms will substantially reduce gambling ads on television, radio and online and deliver meaningful protections for Australians experiencing gambling-related harm. But Dr. Charles Livingston, an associate professor in the School of Public Health at Monash University, doesn't agree.
6: And were these reforms to be significant, which I don't believe were the case, the bar in Australia on gambling regulation is so low that almost anything you do could, you know, get over the top of it.
5: The reforms will be subject to a statutory review 3 years after implementation.

0: The foreign minister says she is outraged after the Israeli government decided not to pursue criminal proceedings over the killing of Australian aid worker Zomi Frankum and six colleagues in Gaza in 2024. An internal investigation by the Israeli military says there were serious failures that led to the strike, but that the failures do not raise reasonable suspicion of criminal misconduct. Penny Wong says she will call on Israel's ambassador to Australia. Speaking overnight prior to the release of the findings, she paid tribute to Ms. Frankum's compassion.
1: 2 years on from Zomi Frankum's death, the pain of her loss remains with us. People like Zomi are rare, and their courage deserves to be celebrated. Their selflessness should be honoured.
0: The Israel Defence Forces has released the findings of another four investigations into high-profile strikes during the Gaza War. Middle East correspondent Caitlin Kelly reports.
2: In the single largest information dump relating to attacks on civilians in Gaza, the Israel Defense Forces conceded that they opened fire on 5-year-old Hin Rajab's car during an attack that left the young Palestinian, her family and the paramedic sent to the scene dead. The IDF say they will criminally investigate the incident and launch a similar probe into an attack on Palestinian paramedics that killed 15 people. But military personnel were cleared of criminal wrongdoing in two separate strikes that killed Doctors Without Borders staff. The Hind Rajab Foundation warns this shouldn't be mistaken for a genuine step towards justice, and Human Rights Watch told the ABC that accountability conditional on such immense international pressure is not justice but whitewash.
0: Back home, pensioners, job seekers and parents will see a modest increase in their payments in September as a result of indexation to keep pace with the cost of living. Pensioners will receive up to $55 more a fortnight, job seekers will receive an extra $16 and parenting payments will lift by $20. Nearly a million renters will also benefit from higher rates of Commonwealth rent assistance. The payment boosts will come into effect from the 20th of September. New data shows dozens of workplace injuries involving workers from the Pacific were reported across Australia last financial year. National Work reporter Bronwyn Herbert has more.
3: Figures from the Department of Employment and Workplace Relations show 25 serious workplace injuries involving workers from the Pacific Australia Labour Mobility Scheme were recorded in the past year. The department also reported 483 critical incidents across a workforce that now totals 33,000 people. Migration researcher Matt Withers from the ANU says concerns about workplace safety remain a recurring issue.
4: That they would have to accept unsafe working conditions for fear of losing their employment.
3: The department said 16 workers employed under the scheme died in Australia in the past year, although none of the deaths were workplace related.
0: A total fire ban is in place in parts of the Top End for the second day in a row. Mitchell Abram reports.
5: Fire authorities have declared another 24-hour fire ban for the Darwin and Adelaide River fire weather regions, including the Darwin, Bachelor, Adelaide River, Litchfield and Kamali areas. The declaration comes after the latest seasonal bushfire outlook released yesterday warned of an extended fire season and increased fire danger across much of the territory. That's expected to peak in the Top End during next month and October, thanks to a late arrival of the wet season, while extensive fuel loads across the Barkly and Central Australia are forecast to drive increased fire activity in those regions.
0: And now turning to sport, here's Jared Coote.
6: Australian tennis player Nick Kyrgios says he has tested positive for cocaine on the Spanish island of Mallorca and has issued an apology. The International Tennis Integrity Agency says he has been provisionally suspended from competing and coaching since the 4th of August. The ITIA says Kyrgios could appeal his suspension but has not done so. Kyrgios apologised in a social media post, adding that he will step away from public life for 28 days to focus on getting himself right. Melbourne Victory has beaten Sydney-based semi-professional side Apia Leichhardt 1-0 to advance to the semi-finals of Soccer's Australia Cup. Victory will take on Sydney FC in the Final Four. And Australia is through to the knockout stages of the Women's Hockey World Cup after scoring a dramatic late equaliser to draw 4-4 with Chile. After Chile took the lead for the first time with just minutes remaining, Australia substituted its goalkeeper for an additional field player in a last-ditch attempt to find an equaliser. Mariah Williams then struck with 30 seconds left to salvage a point.
0: And an Arrernte woman says a youth cultural exchange program has shown her how tourism can build community and connections around the world. 20-year-old Ella Williams from Indari went to New Zealand

0: as part of the 2026 Native Nations Indigenous Youth Exchange. She says during the program, she connected with Maori youth and learnt about their culture by participating in cultural tourism activities, which has sparked her passion to teach others about Indigenous cultures in Central Australia.
1: The money that goes to tourism could also go back to the community and build the community as well. But also, you know, we could share stories and culture with other people around the world.
0: And in the weather today, a slight to medium chance of showers and thunderstorms south of Alice Springs, slight to medium chance of showers over the northeast Arnhem District, the chance of morning fog in the Western Daly, Eastern Arnhem and Eastern Carpentaria districts, partly cloudy in the Tanami, Lassiter and Simpson districts, and mostly sunny over the remainder.
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7: Good morning to you. Happy Thursday, the 20th of August. Now, if you are hitting the road right now, you might be driving down Bagot Road. You've probably noticed it's really hard to miss the big green shed that sits there. It's a whole lot more obvious than it has ever been before. And that's because a number of trees from the front that run along Bagot Road have been completely felled. You and I started having this conversation yesterday, and it continued. Marita called in to NT Afternoons on 1300 057 222, had a chat to Lisa Pellegrino to let us know what she was seeing on Bagot Road.
8: I'm really worried about what's happening around the Bunnings car park right now. It looks terrible. It's all cordoned off and all the trees are being cut down one by one, all the way around. And according to one of the staff members that I just had a chat with, it's not to do with Bunnings, it's something to do with the airport, and they're just going to replace it all with grass and concrete footpath.
9: No.
8: So no more shade.
9: So you're currently in the Bunnings car park. How many trees are down?
8: More than half the perimeter. So the chainsaw's going now. So probably by the end of the day there won't be many trees left at all, if any.
7: So that was Marita, who called into NT Afternoons with Lisa Pellegrino yesterday to tell us what she was seeing along Bagot Road, because a whole bunch of trees have been felled right out the front of the big green shed. Lil Watkins is down there right now. Hello, Lil.
10: Good morning, Jess.
7: What are you seeing?
10: Yeah, look, when you told me to come down and have a look for some fallen trees, I thought it might be tricky to spot, but as we just heard from Marita, it is fairly obvious. It's probably, I would say, about half of the length of the car park here at the Big Green Shed. And it probably runs for about 30 metres by 100. Looking in, it's just around the Osgood Drive turnoff, so on that side of the complex. But it is really interesting because when you're standing here, you can see that there is so many trees just around it. It's one of those things that you don't realise what you've got till it's gone, because it is very obvious from the road what's happening. And looking, having a little peek inside, you can see a lot of gum trees that have fallen, a lot of shrubs that have been taken down. And at the moment, a lot of that fencing is embanking a little bit on the car park as well, on those kind of perimeter parks along the edges.
7: Does it look like, I know it's hard to tell, it's early in the morning, it's only 13 past seven, but does it look like there might be more activity happening, or is there a fence that sort of is demarcating where, you know, it's up to right now?
10: Well, it is one of those tricky things because I feel like we're at the tradie hub, so it's hard to tell what tradies are actually going in for supplies for other job sites and what is sticking around. But it does look like a lot of the stuff will be cleared. So there are trees that have fallen over. I imagine they actually have to be moved away from the area, or, you know, turned into wood chips, what have you. But it was interesting to hear what Marita said about the concrete paths, because I actually hadn't noticed. But if you go for a little walk just around the car park, you'll see that there is a dirt track covered by trees that goes just kind of parallel to the road, a much nicer walk then along along Bagot Road, I should say.
7: Yeah, I know. And it was, you know, it was always such a bushy front there as well. You didn't really know that Bunnings was behind there. But now, I mean, if you didn't know it was there before, you certainly do now. Lil, are there many people around at the moment or it's all just business? How's traffic looking? You can give us a quick traffic report while you're there.
10: Traffic, it is pumping. And you know what? I had a bit of a win this morning. You know when you turn onto Osgood Drive and you can only turn right between, you know, I think it's between 7 and 9, you can't. And I turned right at 6:58. I think I was the last one to get that green light. And it was just in time because I think the traffic has well and truly started pumping along Bagot Road now.
7: All right. Good to talk to you, Lil. Thank you very much. Getting a few honks by the sounds of it. We'll chat to you soon. I will have a full traffic report for you on the other side of your news bulletin at 7:30. But Lil Watkins down at the Bagot Road car park with the big green shed this morning, because you have probably noticed a huge number of trees have been completely felled. I'm going to talk more about that on the other side of the news as well of 7:30. We started the conversation on this yesterday. And look, I mean, you know, development needs to happen, of course, doesn't it? You know, I'm definitely not hating on that side of things, but the question around why these trees have been felled after sitting there for so long. I reached out to the Airport Development Group on Monday when all of this came to my attention. They came back to me with a statement. I am trying to get someone from the Airport Development Group on air so we can actually put a few questions to them. But in the statement that they issued, to me, they said that they've commenced vegetation clearing works on airport land adjacent to Bagot Road as part of the preparatory works for the upcoming $30 million Bagot Road upgrade project. These works are being undertaken to improve visibility, to enhance safety outcomes and support the delivery of future road infrastructure improvements along one of Darwin's busiest transport corridors. They go on to say that from the ADG Executive General Manager of Property, Tristan Cribb, said that safety was the primary driver behind the works, with environmental measures incorporated into the project to deliver positive outcomes for the local community. In their statement, they also say the works support broader community safety and security objectives by increasing natural surveillance and removing an isolated area that has attracted antisocial behaviour. So that's the take from the Airport Development Group on the clearing of vegetation out the front of the big green shed. But I'd love to know your thoughts on it as well. I mean, like I said, if you didn't know that Bunnings was there before, you certainly do now. We heard from Marita, who called in on NT Afternoons yesterday on 1300 057 222. She spoke to a Bunnings staff member who said it was just going to be turned into a grassy area with concrete paths. I mean, we're trying to hold on to our green spaces, aren't we? We're all about maintaining as much cooling as possible, and how this actually contributes or is part of the $30 million Bagot Road upgrade project. We'll just have to try and see. I've got some of my team doing a bit of investigating at the moment, because Osgood Drive, which Bunnings runs alongside, that is part of the $30 million upgrade. So how this vegetation has been or could potentially limit that upgrade project, we're just trying to get to the bottom of. Anyway, let me know your thoughts on that this morning on 1300 057 222. Did hear from someone on the text line who said, if memory serves me correct, Bunnings were given approval to develop there only if they kept a green corridor for aesthetic purposes. This person saying, please investigate it further. It's an absolute eyesore. I am going to try and find out about whether there was an agreement that that green corridor needed to be maintained when that development was happening. So sit tight on that one, and I'll try and get to the bottom of it for you, talking more about it on the other side of 7:30. It's 33 degrees and sunny for you on this Thursday, the 20th of August at 7:18.
11: At Sean.

0: That's Alicia Bridges. I love the nightlife. 21 past 7 on 105.7 ABC Darwin. 33 and sunny for you. Someone who's been doing a whole lot of boogieing is Kate Fell, the Artistic Director of Darwin Festival, because it is just the final few days of the Darwin Festival. Kate, good morning.
1: Good morning. I needed that song. It was a good little pickup listening to that.
0: Oh, good. I'm glad you're starting the day with a spring in your step. Now, you and I were both at an exceptional performance last night, the opening night of Mum Guilt. What did you make of it?
1: It was so beautiful by Hungry Heart, such a talented ensemble. For me, it was that beautiful thing of so much humour and so much heart. Definitely a lot of laughs, but also a lot of tears. It was, yeah, honest and raw and, yeah, really inviting us all in to this sort of collective experience that is parenting or auntieing and uncling or, you know, anything. It's just our relationship with children and what that means.
0: Yes, and of course, Mum Guilt, standing for Main Unpaid Minders, and just for all people who have attempted the impossible task of parenting. And as you say, Kate, it was hilarious, but it was also really heart-wrenching at times. I definitely was crying my little heart out, you know, just before 7 o'clock on a Wednesday night. So that was great. I will bring a little bit more of that show to the breakfast program tomorrow. Tickets are sold out, though, for that event,
1: They are, yes, unfortunately. But there was a beautiful show afterwards. I didn't get to see it in the studio that I heard got a standing ovation. So Cassie Workman, so a visiting artist, called Aberdeen. And it's like the ode to Kurt Cobain. And so I was hearing raving things. So just a little tip. So that does have a few tickets, and that's on this week as well in the studio.
0: Excellent. And then we've also got
1: studio shows there too. They're so, yeah, you can take a little adventure.
0: We've also got POV as well. That was on last night.
1: I saw that. Again, it's quite a kind of companion piece to Mum Guilt, kind of exploring some similar themes around parenting and children and the difficult conversations that we don't have with children. And so two unrehearsed actors last night was Anna Weeks and Hugh Bond, and they were both incredible, being kind of directed and led by this one fantastic child actor who's kind of trying to make this documentary, understanding her mum and what's going on in her family. Very, very inventive. Really similar thing. You laugh a lot and then you're crying a lot.
0: All right. Well, like I said, we've got the last few days of Darwin Festival ahead. What else should people try and get along to?
1: Well, so then there's a lot of fun. There's Briefs opens tonight and the Fijian Flying Circus. We've just released a few more tickets to the circus as well because that's been sold out for a little while. I met them yesterday. They are full of so much energy and joy. So I think we're all going to fall in love with them. And then on Saturday, the Darwin Wine Party is my other tip for you if you're looking for a little fun. And then the closing weekend at the ski club. So, yeah, there is a lot on for the next few days.
0: All right, so you've got to jam it all in for the next 4 days. Just basically
1: Absolutely.
0: Stay awake and don't sleep. All right, Kate, well, best of luck for it. Your final weekend heading into your final Darwin Festival. I think we'll have a chat to you on Monday, see how it all
1: That'd
0: went.
1: That'd be great. Amazing.
0: Excellent.
1: Thanks so much, Jess.
0: Thanks, Kate. That's Kate Fell, the Artistic Director of Darwin Festival. Like I said, we'll check back in with her on Monday to see how things have gone. It is the last weekend for you to get yourself organised and head on down to Festival Park and lots of other venues as well to check on what's going on. There's so many things at 25 past 7.
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0: Yes, much like yesterday, due to the risk of fires, Bushfires NT have issued a fire ban for the Darwin and Adelaide River areas for today. That does include Darwin, Bachelor and Adelaide River emergency response areas and the Litchfield Municipality and the Kamali Shire. So during the fire ban, no person shall light a fire or cause a fire to be lit in the open. Hazardous fire weather conditions are predicted for these areas. So the fire ban, it applies until midnight tonight. So just a reminder, total fire ban for today for Darwin and Adelaide River districts and includes the Bachelor, Litchfield Municipality and Kamali Shire. If you need more details, just visit Secure NT or Bushfire NT websites.
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0: It is good to be with you on this Thursday morning. One of the things you need to know this morning, it's been a long 6 years for residents at Northcrest who haven't really had council representation or voting rights. But now, hold your breath. Local Government Minister Steve Edgington, he penned a letter last week saying that he intended to bring Northcrest into the warm, sweet arms of the City of Darwin. Yes, I'm sure Northcrest residents are feeling very happy because they've wanted each other for a while. The NT News was saying this morning that the City of Darwin have long sought to incorporate Northcrest into its council area, and polling of Northcrest residents showed about 90% wanted to join the City of Darwin. The clincher is there is no timeline for when this incorporation will happen. Maybe it will happen, I don't know, around the cyclone cleanup, because, you know, if they are part of the City of Darwin now, they won't be getting a pre-cyclone cleanup at all until May next year. Just a reminder, that has been postponed, cancelled. Semantics, what do words? Their words don't really matter, do they? Anyway, some good news there for the residents of Northcrest. Just one of the things you need to know today. Lara Stimson telling you more stuff you need to know. Good morning.
4: I know, Northcrest would be feeling a bit, because if they, I don't know, they may really want to be part of the City of Darwin Council, but if they've been part of Parmo,
0: they would have got the clean up.
4: Duh, this is, it's tricky.
0: Tricky.
4: Anyway, oh well.
0: What are you talking about today?
4: A few different things. I want to hear from you. Of course, the ABC is collecting your thoughts as part of ABC Your Say. We do this all the time, but this is a really targeted way for us to ensure that the things that are on your mind are front and centre of the things that we chase up to chat about on the radio. And today I want to hear about the big challenges that are facing the next generation, what your big worries are and your fears are for your kids and your grandkids about the things that are facing them, the things that might impact their decision of whether or not to build a life here in the territory, which, you know, is massive for young people here in the NT. So I'm really keen to hear your thoughts on that. We'll also dive into what the NDIS reform changes will mean concretely for people in the Northern Territory, particularly those, I'm thinking, in remote parts of the top end. We struggle to get access to some of those services anyway when you live in Darwin. What about if you're in Katherine or Tennant Creek or over in Nhulunbuy or whatever? How are you going to access those services and the NDIS? Will it still be accessible to you? We're going to dive into that today.
0: All right. Lots of big questions with Lara Stimson. She wants to know your thoughts in relation to ABC Your Say. You can always do that as well.

0: Well, by sending a text to 0487 991 0057, you just need to have the words ABC Your Say in that text, and you'll get sent a link which takes you to a site that you can plug in some of the things that you've been thinking about, because the ABC, we're really interested in that. And like Lara said, this is your opportunity to really shape what we're talking about. You know, we try and hit the mark every single day, but sometimes you're carrying around those little secrets that you think, hey, isn't really a big deal, or here are my thoughts, but they're not really a big deal, but actually they really are. So we can do an investigation into things, you know, no promises, but it is something that we do want to try and look into and to support you with some of the things you're concerned about in your community. I'll be talking more about that as well after 7:30, along with the felling of the trees outside Bunnings. That's coming up.
1: Good morning, Darlene Jean Wang with ABC News. Internal Northern Territory Police data reveals a surge in young people in custody during the Country Liberal Party NT government's first year in power. The data was released to the ABC after a months-long Freedom of Information bid. The number of individual young people taken into custody rose to 503 between March and September 2025, up by more than 100 on the 6 months prior. Victorian Senator Lydia Thorpe says the number isn't surprising considering bail and criminal responsibility laws brought in by the NT government.
2: I think the Northern Territory government is completely out of step here, and they're not listening to the many solutions that communities have themselves on addressing this over-incarceration of particularly Aboriginal children in the Northern Territory.
1: An NT government spokesperson says its law reforms support its commitment to reducing crime and delivering greater security for Territorians. The Department of Foreign Affairs and Trade has confirmed that an Australian has died in Vietnam. Nick Parmeter has more on this story.
3: In a statement, DFAT says it's providing consular assistance to the family of an Australian who died in Vietnam. We send our deepest condolences to the family at this difficult time, the statement says. DFAT says it cannot provide further comment due to its privacy obligations. Vietnam is a hugely popular destination for Australian travellers, with 37,500 returning from short trips to the Southeast Asian country this June alone, according to the Australian Bureau of Statistics.
1: The World Central Kitchen charity is accusing Israel of trying to shift the blame for a deadly strike on one of its Gaza convoys, which killed Australian aid worker Zomi Frankum. Here's Middle East correspondent Matthew Doran.
4: The Israeli military released the findings of its probe into the April 2024 attack, saying it falsely identified an armed security guard travelling with the World Central Kitchen vehicles as being a Hamas fighter and ordered a strike. Two armoured vehicles were hit, killing seven, including Ms. Frankum. Despite that, the IDF says there's no reasonable suspicion of criminal responsibility. World Central Kitchen has condemned those findings and the Israeli military's account of the events leading up to the strike, accusing it of muddying the story and insisting it will continue fighting for justice for Ms. Frankum and the rest of the team.
1: Gaming platform Roblox could face federal court action if it doesn't improve its safety measures within the next 3 months. The platform was put on notice by the eSafety Commissioner earlier this year over concerns of grooming and child exploitation taking place. Roblox said it had improved its safety features, but tests run by eSafety found adults were still able to contact children they didn't know. Roblox says it's committed to fixing the issues and making the platform safer for the 1.7 million Australian children who use it. The scandal engulfing the Sydney Swans is continuing to unfold, with Victorian sex crimes detectives expected to travel to New South Wales as part of an investigation. Georgia Lenton-Williams reports.
5: Multiple sources have told the ABC detectives will fly to Sydney to continue investigations into an alleged sexual assault at the Pullman Hotel in East Melbourne early on Monday morning, where the Swans were staying after a match at the MCG. It's understood the investigation centres on an allegation of touching without consent. The club has suspended five players, Riley Bice, Nick Blakey, Isaac Heaney, James Jordan and Chad Warner, for failing to meet expected standards by drinking and bringing women back to the hotel. Last night, they apologised for their behaviour. It's not suggested they're accused of sexual assault.
1: The Northern Territory government has awarded a $12.95 million contract to a Tennant Creek business to upgrade the Sandover Highway north

0: southeast of Alice Springs for flood repairs. The works will restore damaged sections of the vital freight, livestock and community connection route to pre-flood conditions, including restoring and resheeting gravel pavement, repairing erosion and drainage infrastructure. Construction is expected to begin in September and be completed by June next year. And Socceroos winger Nishan Velupalle is the latest Australian to secure an overseas deal following the recent World Cup. The 25-year-old will move from A-League club Melbourne Victory to German third-tier club Ingolstadt for an undisclosed fee. Velupalle played 141 matches for the Victory and featured twice for the Socceroos as they progressed to the knockout stage in North America. ABC.
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2: Good morning. We're exited a breakdown free. It's picking up though. McMinn Street to the city, the Stuart Highway at Berrima, also Tiger Brennan Drive at Tiverton Tower Road. Roadworks continuing today too on Berrima Road between Wade Bridge and Northern Cement, and also Lingo Road near the Palmerston Hospital as well. Current travel time between Palmerston and the city around 22 minutes. To report a traffic issue, send a message via ABC Listen. That's the latest traffic on ABC Darwin.
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4: 33 for Darwin today, 35 for Noonamar, Berry Springs Way, Humpty Doo. If you're Kakadu, the 35 for Jabiru, Manangrita 31, 29 for Nullumboy, and they could see a shower out there today. It's the really inland is where you're going to see those higher temperatures. Catherine, we're looking at 34 today, Bowralla 33. Daly Waters 34, Timber Creek 36, so starting to warm up out down in the Gregory. Tiwi Islands a top of 33 today, and Whatair a top of 33 as well.
5: Hi, I'm Melissa Clark. On AM after the news, Israeli commanders cleared of wrongdoing in the missile strike that killed Australian Zomi Frankum, and controversial gambling reforms finally passed the parliament.
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8: It is 24 to 8 on 105.7 ABC Darwin. A very good morning to you. 33 and sunny on this Thursday, the 20th of August. Now, you and I have been talking about the trees on Bagot Road. You might have noticed out the front of the big green shed, you're able to see it more now than ever before. What's your take on that one? I heard from a few of you on the text line. Someone saying it's all about visibility for Bunnings. The stuff about safety is just a whole lot of fluff. What $30 million Bagot Road upgrade? Who planned and is paying for that? Well, dear texter, that was announced a little while ago, earlier this year, by the member for Solomon, Luke Gosling. It's a federal project that's taking place, $30 million Bagot Road upgrade project. They're doing a whole lot of work there in relation to a range of intersections, including Osgood Drive and Totem Road as well, which is right near the Bunnings warehouse. And that's one of the reasons, or that is the reason, that the airport has given. The airport development group has commenced vegetation clearing ahead of the upgrade. They're saying it's part of the preparatory works for the upgrade of the $30 million Bagot Road project. These works being undertaken to improve visibility, to enhance safety options or outcomes, sorry, and to support the delivery of future road infrastructure improvements along one of Darwin's busiest transport corridors. They do also mention there as well that the works support broader community safety and security objectives by increasing natural surveillance and removing an isolated area that has attracted antisocial behaviour. It does hurt your heart a little bit, I think, when you drive past that area along Bagot Road. And, you know, there used to be some beautiful bushland there. And now it has been just, you know, being taken away over the last few days. Let me know your thoughts on that. Have you noticed it? Does it matter to you too much? I did hear from Marita yesterday. She called in to NT Afternoons with Lisa Pellegrino.
9: I'm really worried about what's happening around the Bunnings car park right now. It looks terrible. It's all cordoned off and all the trees are being cut down one by one, all the way around. And according to one of the staff members that I just had a chat with, It's not to do with Bunnings, it's something to do with the airport, and they're just going to replace it all with grass and concrete footpath.
3: No.
9: So no more shade.
3: So you're currently in the Bunnings car park. How many trees are down?
9: More than half the perimeter. So the chainsaw's going now. So probably by the end of the day, there won't be many trees left at all, if any.
8: So that was Marita, who called into the NT Afternoons program with Lisa Pellegrino yesterday, giving her perspective from the Bagot Road car park. Lil Watkins is still down there this morning. Lil, how's it looking now? We checked in with you about half an hour ago.
10: Yeah, so half an hour ago, there wasn't too much action happening down on that site. But right now, I can see an excavator going, a few trucks moving off in that fenced-off area. And there are still a couple of trees remaining on that Osgood Drive side of the car park. And it looks like they will be the target of today's mission as they're looking to clear that area.
8: All right. So have the trucks started moving yet or not really?
10: Yes, they have. I'm watching one just cruising down now, and there is an excavator in full swing as well at the moment.
8: Mm. All right. Thanks, Lil. Good to get the latest from you there. Lil is at the car park on Bagot Road after a whole lot of trees are being felled in what the airport development group say is clearing ahead of the Bagot Road upgrade, part of the preparatory works for the upcoming $30 million Bagot Road upgrade project. Schmick and Wallagi's given me a call. What's your take, Schmick?
11: Hey, morning, guys. Yeah, no, I think it's pretty wrong, eh? It's obviously just a follow-up of the go-ahead by the DCA for that development to happen behind McDonald's for the Jape mob. And this is supposed to be a betterment of Bagot Road. How can it be a betterment when we're losing all this green space down there? And not to mention all the green space we're going to lose where the new Jape development is going to be too. It's pretty wrong.
8: Yeah, I mean, it's very noticeable, isn't it, when those trees are gone after being there for so long. Good to talk to you, Schmick. Thank you.
11: Morning.
8: That's Schmick in Wallagi. Let me know your thoughts. You can give me a call on 1300 057 222. You can also send a text via ABC Listen. It's really easy there. You just hit the Darwin Breakfast program on 1057 ABC Darwin, and there's a little button down there with a envelope or a, you know, call-y sign thing, and you can just hit that. And that's the way you get in touch with me at 19 to 8. Someone who knows a bit about this is Nick Curlew, who is the convener of the Planning Action Network. Nick and I talk every now and then on the Brekkie Show. Hello, Nick.
12: Morning, Nick. Good morning, Jess. Good morning, listeners.
8: Now tell me, you know, Bunnings is copping a fair bit of heat on the text line at the moment, but, you know, that land is part of the airport development group. They oversee that part of Bagot Road and, you know, Osgood Drive there. Was there an agreement from the airport development group that that green corridor would be maintained if the area was to be developed?
12: Okay, so there's a story. 2006, there was a gentleman called Ian Q, and he was running the Airport Development Group, whatever it was called then. And Rapid Creek used to own all its forests then, right? It was right the way up to the headwaters was a big stretch of bush. Osgood Drive didn't exist. That was a big stretch of bush. So Ian called in plan, Nick Curley, Margaret Clinch of the bus seat. People will know Margaret for many years. He called us in and he said, what's going on? What does community say? And he said, by the way, we're going to build this thing. You know, bad luck, it's coming. Because they have the rights to do what they want in there. That's why we have a whole nother industrial centre. So he says to us, what do you want? We said, well, if you drive along that road at the moment, it's a continuous strip of bush all the way around to where the childcare centre is and further on. You know, the firemen had a block of land, bush there. They were used to do fire testing. It's all different now. It all looks different. Then Ian said to us, what do you see? And we said, well, we'd like to see the bush in front of where the Bunnings is going to go. And someone reminded me last night, they built the Bunnings. It was a mess. The local horticultural, the different nurseries all went in and donated plants. And they built that strip. So I like to say that that strip of bush is a direct result of plan and Margaret and my negotiations with the airport. It was a handshake. It was never written down. But there was a time in the territory when someone's word meant something.
8: Okay, and obviously that information hasn't been passed along. I mean, a hard

0: thing when this sort of stuff hasn't been written down. It feels like, Nick, that this has caught a lot of people by surprise. Is that true?
1: Oh, there's definitely no consultation now. I think that, I'm harking back to a golden era when politicians and corporations used to remember who community was and who paid their bills and, you know, who uses the airport. These days, what they're saying in that statement is someone told us they might want some land to build a road, so we'll just clear the trees. Okay, that's, you know, it's a business decision. It's a commercial decision. The airport, they don't need to support Darwin community. They don't need to be engaged with us anymore. Their business and their life is behind a massive high fence. So, okay, that's fine. We just have to live with it. Now, there's the $24 million from the feds and probably $6 million from the Northern Territory government. As yet, there is no design for the road. So none of us know where they're going to build these roads. Will it be 8 lanes wide? Is that what we're looking at?
0: So do you feel this is a bit preemptive, do you?
1: Oh, it's just a kick in the guts. We're getting used to kicks in the guts around these places.
0: The Airport Development Group do say in their statement that where practical, fauna identified during the works will be safely relocated to the Rapid Creek Reserve. They're also installing 20 nesting boxes in the Rapid Creek Reserve to support local bird life and habitat. I mean, that still doesn't really, change the fact that a bunch of trees have been removed from somewhere where a lot of people have loved to see these. I did hear from someone on the text line who said all these beautiful gums are gone. They make me want to cry every time I drive past. Is all that bushland going or just the end there near Osgood Drive? I'm not quite sure, dear texter. Also heard from Scott and Nick, I'll have to wrap this up soon, but Scott says, does the tree felling minimise people milling around or camping and antisocial behaviour? That is something that the Airport Development Group do refer to in their media statement. They say that, you know, these works support broader community safety and security objectives by increasing natural surveillance and removing an isolated area that has attracted antisocial behaviour. Is that something that you have heard
1: well? It's exactly the same. It's exactly the same as the bus seat. McDonald said, we don't want a bus seat because people are sitting on it and we don't like the people who are sitting on the bus seat. I cannot understand how people think clearing all of the forest and clearing everything is going to be the fix for our social problems. It's just, it's as nuts as nuts. Mm. And these... it's like a trope, you know, where people just say something so often they believe it themselves. So, all of us believe that we need work on the issues about people free camping, about people misusing bus seats, but we don't think taking the bus seat or taking the forest away is the correct answer.
0: All right. So given you are the convener of the Planning Action Network and you did have that handshake agreement with the Airport Development Group a while ago, are you going to be seeking answers on this?
1: No, look, it's more about if I post that story on Facebook, people just say you're lying. You're crazy. You've got no idea what you're talking about. We were here. We did it. Call me a liar if you must, but just be aware that people have been trying to protect the forest in Darwin for a long, long time.
0: All right, Nick. Good to talk to you this morning. Thank you.
1: Thank you.
0: That's Nick Curlew. He's the convener of the Planning Action Network. Just giving you a little bit of background there in relation to that green corridor that does run along Bagot Road out the front of the big green shed. You can let me know your thoughts, like many of you have, on 0487 991 0057. Caroline in Anula saying when Bunnings was first planned, there was to be a 100-metre bush corridor, which is what Nick, I think, was referring to there, alongside McMillan's and Bagot Roads. So has that been overruled? And if so, where were the public consultations on this, asks Caroline in Anula. We'll try and get you those answers. Caroline, thank you for getting in touch. 12 to 8 on 1057 ABC Darwin.
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0: And you know, what has just happened there is the thing that you are really good at doing on local radio with me, which I love so much, is you bring things to me that you want to talk about. That's how I learnt about the trees being felled out the front of the big green shed, other than driving past it myself. But we've also explored issues of the bus seat that was needed on the Stuart Highway. We're also talking about a whole lot of other things, things that really concern you. You're out there in the community and we really want to be paying attention to the things that are of importance to you. And you've been hearing hearing all this week about ABC Your Say. They're doing a little bit of a road trip at the moment to really ask you these big questions that we can then look into on your behalf. And someone who is here doing just that is none other than Nate Byrne. Good morning.
5: Jess, hello. Good morning. How the devil are you?
0: I'm very well. I saw your face on News Breakfast a little bit earlier and now you're here in the flesh.
5: Yeah, it is so nice to be here when we don't have some sort of natural, you know, wild weather emergency going on.
0: Last time you were here for FINA, weren't you? I saw your beautiful hair being blown around on a veranda.
5: Yeah, you're me and just about everything else. Actually, I haven't been past it yet. How's the tree outside Macca's? Is that completely gone?
0: Hang on, what tree outside Macca's?
5: Well, exactly. There used to be one. Mm. It fell on the road during FINA. You know, the one in town where Macca's is on the corner?
0: Oh, right. Yeah, yeah.
5: There used to be a great big tree there.
0: It did, yes.
5: It's all been cleared. And,
0: Talking about felling trees. Yeah. Nature fells them. Everyone else fells them.
5: So I'm hearing.
0: But now you are here because there's lots of exciting things happening. You're doing something pretty secret tomorrow. Do you want to talk about that first?
5: Well, wait. I'm specifically or News Breakfast?
0: News Breakfast. Well, you and your News Breakfast friends.
5: Well, so News Breakfast is going to be coming from Darwin. This is part of our tour around the country in support of the Your Say thing, which is happening right across the nation. I say the Your Say thing, ABC Your Say. Which I do love that you already have this connection into your audience where they're telling you everything that really matters to them. What we want to do is take that out of just the local Darwin area and tell all of Australia. We want to get to people as well who don't necessarily always connect with the ABC. So we're actually going to be at Darwin Festival later on this afternoon.
0: That is a convenient excuse.
5: Yeah.
0: Let's just time our visit to Darwin while the festival's happening.
5: And you can bet your bottom dollar that I am going to be at Mindle Beach tonight. That's my happy place and I cannot wait. But it's going to be so good to talk to people in Darwin. I know that the ABC has a really good connection up this way and across the territory as well. But, you know, we so often do end up sort of siloed in those local radio spaces and those voices don't get out to the rest of the country. And I want to hear what Darwin thinks.
0: Great. Well, we're all about being busybodies on the ABC, aren't we? It's a good excuse. All right. So there is a outside broadcast happening this afternoon with Adam Steer on Drive. He's going to be broadcasting live from Brownsmart from 4 until 6 o'clock this evening.
5: Lovely.
0: And there's going to be lots of questions being asked there as well in relation to ABC Your Say. And then tomorrow
5: morning, News Breakfast will be on the ground. I'm not going to tell you exactly where, I think, though, because they've said, you know, we want to make sure for, you know, security wise. I said to them,
0: I mean, you're pretty rough.
5: Yeah, yeah, yeah. Yeah.
0: I think you could hold your own.
5: Our mob's pretty tough. But also, I did tell our team, like, look, the second we're on air, anyone in Darwin will know exactly where we are. There's no hiding in Darwin. I mean, I couldn't believe, though, this morning up in Civic Park, how great does that look for the festival, especially with all the lights on. I was lost for a second there. I was like, you've completely changed the place.
0: I know. It's the time when, you know, everything comes to life at this time of the year. So, all right. Well, I know you've got to run off soon, don't you?
5: No, actually, here's a secret for you. Oh. I'd normally be on the telly in a few minutes, but they're too busy for me.
0: So they said you've been dropped.
5: Yeah,
0: you got the flick.
5: Yeah, they said I could come talk to you even longer. Well, as long as you want me for,
0: great,
5: anyway.
0: All right. Well, I have a few people who I need to talk to about the felling of these trees.
5: Yes, please.
0: Someone on the text line said, oh, my God, I love Nate.
5: Aww. Oh, I love
0: you too.
5: I didn't
0: even ask them to send that text. They just did it. Look, there's ABC Your Say right there.
5: Exactly right. Yeah. Yeah. Darwin is one of my it's my special place. Like, and Mindle Market specifically. And I love it because the people are just so amazing. This was the place, I was in the Navy before I joined the ABC. Darwin was always the last port out and the first port home whenever we were doing trips up north. So this is like, this is the fun place and the warm feeling of coming home. And also my sister had her first baby up here. So I used to come up all the time. Yeah, she's in the Navy as well. She was posted up here. I've spent a lot of time in Darwin. Gosh, I love this place.
0: All right, well, make yourself at home.
5: Yeah,
0: sounds
5: I
0: like
5: will.
0: You have already.
5: I've got the tropics in my veins, I tell you.
0: Got your tropical shirt on.
5: Yes, I do. That was just to rub it in on breakfast this morning because down in Melbourne it's wet and windy and a little chilly. Mm. So yeah, I was just showing them, huh, sorry team, it's freezing cold here at 21.6, feels like 23.4. Or whatever it was at that time.
0: Slightly warmer than what I would like it to be, though, I've got to say.
5: Yeah.
0: Well, I need a cool blast in my face.
5: Yeah. Well, the winds we've been having in the afternoon, that they're doing a pretty good job of keeping it off. But have you had much build-up grossness yet?
0: No, I mean, we haven't dropped the B word yet.
5: No, oh, yeah, okay, right.
0: But it was a bit cloudy over the weekend.
5: Yeah.
0: But then, yeah, there was a nice bluster that blew through, and now we're

0: in a total fire ban,
1: of course,
0: for today until midnight. So, you know, there are some fire conditions, but yeah, the nice afternoon breeze is always lovely. Smash you in the face.
1: Yeah, I don't mind it because I am the sweatiest human.
0: Are you?
1: Oh, yes, yeah.
0: Actually, I did hear that rumor. Yeah, it's going around
1: ABC. It is true. Last time I was, time before last, before Fina, I was here for the Tracy anniversary, and I had a cross into weekend breakfast where the sweat was literally dripping off my nose and my elbows. And I had to apologize profusely to the audience because there was no way you couldn't tell that I was melting. It's just, yeah. It's the joy of being me.
0: It is, absolutely. Well, take that and run, Nate. Really good to see you this morning.
1: Great to see you as well. And we'll see you all at Darwin Festival later on tonight.
0: You will, well and truly. And also, like I said, Adam Steer and the Drive team doing a outside broadcast at Brownsmart this afternoon from 4 o'clock until 6 o'clock. So you can get on down and say good evening to Nate. Good afternoon to Adam. It is 5 to 8 on 105.7 ABC Darwin. Hey, now you and I have been talking all about this situation with the trees being felled along Bagot Road. The Airport Development Group saying that they have commenced vegetation clearing ahead of the upcoming $30 million Bagot Road upgrade project, saying that it is part of the preparatory works. That, of course, was announced a little bit earlier this year by Luke Gosling, the federal member for Solomon. It is a federally funded project. Luke has given me a call. Good morning.
2: Good morning, Jess. How are you?
0: I'm well, thank you. Now, can you explain to me why this part of Bagot Road needs to be upgraded in terms of the safety aspect? Because that's what the Airport Development Group is saying at the moment. Safety is the primary driver behind these vegetation clearing works that have just commenced.
2: Yeah, well, first of all, we just need to set the record straight in that we're providing 80%, the federal government's providing 80% of the project, the NT government, the other 20%. And it's two intersections. It's that really dangerous one near McDonald's there. Mm-hmm. And then the second one, as you say, is that one near Bunnings where you can't turn right sometimes in the morning. And it's a pretty dysfunctional and no good for pedestrians type of intersection. But we provide 80% of the funding for the project, as we provide most of the funding for everything that the NT government does. But the NT government executes the project. So the federal government doesn't actually do the project. We provide the funding to the NT government to do the project. So I can't answer questions in detail about this tree or that tree or what the scope of works is. But we have provided the funding because it is a safety concern, both of those intersections.
0: All right, we'll leave it there. Thank you very much. We will follow up with the Northern Territory government as well in terms of how this project is being managed in relation to the felling of these trees. You did hear the member for Solomon there, Luke Gosling, talking about the safety aspect of Osgood Drive as you turn right off Bagot Road onto Osgood Drive. But those trees that have been felled are right along Bagot Road, so I'm not quite sure. We have to do some digging into how they're impinging on the safety aspect. Emma has given me a call. Good morning, Emma.
3: Oh, hi, Jess. How are you going?
0: I'm good. What are your thoughts?
3: I just think it's a real tragedy that a lot of the time we're just clearing this bush, and it's so important for cooling our urban areas, that area in particular, like across the road from there. At Coconut Grove, that industrial area, has no trees hardly. It's a really hot area. And then behind Bunnings, you've got the airport, which is the hottest part of Darwin. If you look at the heat map of Darwin, it's massively hot there. And this was like one of the last little cool spots, and they've just gone and cleared it. It's really upsetting. I just see the canopy cover of Darwin disappearing quite quickly. Last couple of years. Yeah.
0: You sound quite emotional, Emma, about that.
3: Yeah, it's just really hard just seeing the trees go, and and you're sort of powerless to stop it. I'm not sure what we can do.
0: Well, thank you for sharing your thoughts
3: plant
0: on that.
3: Plant trees in their yards, I guess.
0: That's right, yeah. Thank you for giving me a call this morning, Emma. And that's something I want you to keep doing.

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3: Good morning, Darlene Jean Wang with ABC News. Internal Northern Territory police data has revealed a surge in the number of young people in custody during the Country Liberal Party government's first year in power. Matt Garrick reports.
4: The number of individual youths taken into custody rose to 503 between March and September 2025, up more than 100 on the 6 months prior. The data was released to the ABC following a months-long Freedom of Information bid. Victorian Senator Lydia Thorpe says it isn't surprising, considering laws brought in by the current NT government.
5: It was always going to go up when you're lowering the age of legal responsibility and you're locking up 10-year-old children.
4: An NT government spokesperson says its law reforms support its commitment to reducing crime for Territorians.
3: The Federal Minister for Indigenous Australians has paid tribute to an outgoing Aboriginal leader in the Northern Territory. Arnhem Land's member for Moorka, Yingiya Guyula, has resigned, citing health issues and anti-government policies amounting to a slow genocide of Aboriginal people. The NT government has wished him well, but did not address his criticisms. NT Senator Malindiri McCarthy says his leadership will be missed.
6: I believe he'll leave a huge gap. He is well respected both in the Yolngu and Balanda communities, but it has been tough and he's expressed that view over many times recently.
3: Several CLP backbenchers are proposing amendments to their own party's voluntary-assisted dying bill days ahead of a conscience vote on the matter next week in NT Parliament. While the government has the numbers to legalise the practice, CLP backbenchers such as Tansel Rahman and Laurie Zio want the 12-month prognosis period removed and a gag clause on doctors initiating conversations about VAD removed. Ms Zio says more and more MLAs are proposing amendments as the date draws closer, but it is unclear whether any will be successful.
7: There's never any confidence. People will come to the table on that day and decide on the day, given it is a conscience vote. I'm hoping that people will come to the table on these specific two amendments, but there's no guarantee at all as to what will happen.
3: Gaming platform Roblox says it's improving measures to protect children from grooming after it was put on notice by the eSafety Commissioner. Isabella Tolhurst reports.
8: Earlier this year, Australia's online safety regulator identified gaps in Roblox's safety systems, which put the 1.7 million Australian children on the platform at risk of sexual exploitation and abuse. Roblox committed to improving safety by preventing adults from contacting unknown children, making child accounts private by default, and bringing in an independent auditor to assess how effective its safety measures are. The platform has 3 months to implement the changes, or the eSafety Commissioner could take them to court. Roblox says it's rolling out industry-leading safety features, including the introduction of Roblox Kids.
3: An expert in labour migration says Australia now lags behind some Gulf states in basic protections for migrant workers. Pacific and East Timorese workers are under the Pacific Australian Labour Mobility Program remain tied to approved employers. Matt Withers from the Australian National University says that limits the workers' ability to move elsewhere if relationships break down.
9: In Qatar and across the Persian Gulf, workers there now have rights to change employers of their own volition. And in this sense, Australia lags quite dramatically behind in offering basic protections for Pacific and Timorese guest workers.
3: An Alice Springs actor who is performing a one-woman show about the emergency birth of one of her babies this weekend says the piece is a tribute to healthcare workers and families navigating the neonative intensive care unit. Jack Marriott's raw autobiographical piece called Free Fall tells the story of how her second twin, Clover, was born without a heartbeat and airlifted to hospital in Adelaide. She says devising the theatre show was cathartic and helped her process the traumatic experience.
10: It's a love letter to midwives and an homage to my NICU families. This medical team of paediatricians, midwives, they saved Clover's life. They administered an 11-minute resuscitation. I was under general anaesthetic, so I didn't hear it, but my spirit and soul were there.
3: And in the weather at the moment, Darwin, it's 22 degrees. Humidity is at 82%, reaching a top of 33. Katherine, 18, top of 34.

0: Mountain Creek, it's 19, a top of 31 degrees, and Alice Springs, 17, now a top of 29 degrees. ABC News.
1: Good morning. Welcome to AM. I'm Melissa Clark in Canberra, coming to you from Ngunnawal country and acknowledging other custodians. On today's program, Victoria Police in Sydney to investigate sexual assault allegations as the Sydney Swans scandal continues. And cash-strapped Australians turning to apprentices for cut-price services such as hairdressing and personal training.
2: We can travel a little bit more, not spending so much going to the hairdressers. For $20, I mean, that's like a sandwich really, isn't it? Let's be honest. So it makes me feel good.
1: But first, the Australian government says it is outraged by Israel's decision not to pursue criminal proceedings against the military commanders in charge of a missile strike that killed Australian woman Zomi Frankum. Ms. Frankum and six other humanitarian workers were killed in 2024 in Gaza while working for World Central Kitchen. The decision was revealed in an Israeli Defence Forces as they released several internal investigations into civilian deaths in Gaza. Foreign Affairs Minister Penny Wong has called in Israel's ambassador to Australia, Hillel Newman, saying the actions fall short of the accountability expected from Israel. Middle East correspondent Matthew Doran reports.
3: On World Humanitarian Day, Foreign Minister Penny Wong took to the stage in Canberra, launching an award in honour of Zomi Frankum and making a pledge to her family watching on.
4: I want to make it clear that the Australian government continues to press the Israeli government for full accountability.
3: Moments later, that process suffered a blow as the Israeli military released the findings of its internal investigation into the April 2024 strike which killed Ms. Frankum and six others. The group had been travelling in two vehicles delivering aid in Gaza when the IDF said it identified what it believed was an armed Hamas fighter who had infiltrated their convoy. That armed man was a security guard, with Israeli authorities insisting the guard's presence hadn't been properly coordinated with them. Even as the IDF conceded there were serious failures in the process leading to that false identification, it said the decisions of commanders to launch the strikes, which tore through the vehicles, killing the aid workers, did not raise reasonable suspicion of criminal misconduct. World Central Kitchen has condemned the findings, labelling them deeply offensive.
5: Nothing has changed from what they said within 24 hours after, right, as far as taking accountability.
3: Josh Phelps is a friend of Zomi Frankum and a former colleague at World Central Kitchen.
5: There never really is an outcome that involves punishment or accountability to the families. So almost relief, like, let's get this out of the way and then, you know, focus on how we can continue to raise up her legacy.
3: The findings of another inquiry released by the IDF go to one of the most high-profile and widely condemned cases in Gaza, the killing of five-year-old Hind Rajab in January 2024. The IDF has conceded for the first time it did fire upon the car she was travelling in with her family. The young girl was left trapped in the vehicle for hours alongside the bodies of six dead relatives, pleading for help from Palestinian paramedics. The audio of those calls broadcast and published around the world in recent years. The military has ordered a criminal investigation relating to the decision to attack an ambulance which travelled to the scene, killing two paramedics.
6: Look, ultimately, I think this is the Israeli military and the Israeli authorities undertaking some form of damage control.
3: Rowana Raff is the executive director of the Australian Centre for International Justice. She says international organisations such as the International Criminal Court have raised concerns about the willingness and ability of Israel to properly investigate cases of serious misconduct amounting to accusations of war crimes, something which is reflected in the ICC's decision to issue arrest warrants for Prime Minister Benjamin Netanyahu and former Defence Minister Yoav Gallant, warrants the Israeli government has rejected as politically motivated and deeply flawed.
6: And I think the Israelis are fooling themselves if they think that they can for the rest of the world into thinking that their investigations are genuine.
3: The findings of three other internal probes were also released, with a criminal investigation ordered into the circumstances surrounding an attack on 15 Palestinians, including paramedics, killed and buried in a shallow grave in March 2025. Two attacks killing four employees of the organisation Médecins Sans Frontières were not referred for further criminal inquiries. This is Matthew Doran in Jerusalem, reporting for AM.
1: And Chris Sidoti is a commissioner on the UN Commission of Inquiry on the Occupied Palestinian Territory and

0: Israel. And he says the foreign minister's decision to call in Israel's ambassador doesn't go far enough. He says Hillel Newman should leave Canberra.
1: I don't support breaking diplomatic relations with Israel. I don't support the closing of embassies. But this bloke is clearly an unacceptable representative so far as Australia is concerned, and he should be sent home.
0: Commissioner Chris Sidoti there. In other news, Victorian detectives are travelling to Sydney to investigate allegations of sexual assault linked to players from the Sydney Swans AFL club. Five players have been stood down for the remainder of the season for breaching club standards, and the players have issued an apology saying they accept the sanctions imposed by the club. Our reporter Tanya Dendrinos is following developments in Sydney. She joined me a short time ago.
2: Mel, sex crime detectives from Victoria are travelling to New South Wales as they investigate this incident. The ABC understands the investigation centres on an allegation of touching without consent at the Pullman Hotel in the early hours of Monday morning. This is the hotel the Sydney Swans players were staying at after their match against Essendon in Melbourne on Sunday night. Now, no charges have been laid over the alleged incident at this stage, and it's believed no players have been formally interviewed by police. While there's no suggestion the players were involved in the alleged sexual assault, the Sydney Swans yesterday announced that sanctions against five players have been imposed. Those players are Riley Bice, Nick Blakey, Isaac Heaney, James Jordan and Chad Warner. Now, those players have been stood down for the remainder of the AFL season. The Sydney Swans chairman, Andrew Pridham, and CEO Matthew Pavlich addressed the media yesterday, issuing an apology to the community, to fans and to sponsors, and reiterating the actions taken by the club are entirely independent to the police investigation. Here's some of what Swans CEO Matthew Pavlich had to say.
3: To say we're disappointed is an understatement. We're deeply embarrassed and ashamed that our poor choices, or the poor choices of five of our players, and the impact that's had on the women involved and also the club, our supporters and so many other people that Andrew's talked about.
2: He says the sanctions imposed by the club relate solely to the behaviour of the players post-match and how they breached club standards and expectations.
3: It was staying out late, it was drinking, it was continuing to continue their night, it was bringing women back to the hotel. It was a long way short of what we expect of our players.
2: Mel, Matthew Pavlich has also said that the club is deeply concerned about the welfare and well-being of the women involved and that the club will offer as much support to them as it can.
0: And Tanya, the players linked to the incident have released a statement that came out last night with an apology. Take me through the details of their statement.
2: That's right, Mel. The statement did start with that apology. I'll read part of it. It says, "We are deeply sorry to everyone involved. We know that our behaviour has fallen well short of the standards expected of us and the values of our club." They apologised for the impact the incident has had, quote, on those involved, and said that they accept the club's sanction. We've also heard from sponsors like QBE and Telstra, which have raised concerns about the allegation, while Governor-General Sam Mostyn, who was previously a Sydney Swans board member and the first female AFL commissioner, has said that she's shocked and troubled by the allegation and that her thoughts are with the alleged victim.
0: Tanya Dendrinos reporting there. The federal government's controversial gambling advertising reforms have passed Parliament after a fiery debate, but the final outcome of the protracted policy change has disappointed campaigners who doubt it will make any meaningful difference. Here's political reporter Lexi Junawick.
4: The government's gambling reforms have been a long time coming, and last night the contentious bill passed Parliament with support from the Coalition. But clearing the upper house wasn't without drama, with hours of debate.
5: Why has the government refused to give itself the power to hold the gambling companies to account?
6: It is disappointing that they can't actually recognise that this legislation is the most meaningful legislation that any government has brought before this chamber on gambling reform.
4: And Liberal Senators Andrew McLaughlin and Paul Scar crossing the floor to vote against the legislation. Senator Scar says he could not, in good conscience, support the bill.
7: This legislation is simply fatally flawed. It does not achieve the objectives of limiting advertising to children in particular. It doesn't achieve the objective of addressing predatory inducements.
4: From January 1st,

0: Next year, there'll be restrictions on the timing and placement of gambling ads on TV and radio, a ban on online platforms unless people have a logged-in account, are over 18 and have the option to opt out, and gambling ads will be scrapped in sports venues.
1: Problem gambling is a very real issue, and the connection between gambling and sport is an issue as well. And doing something about it requires a national effort. And that is why we took action.
0: But the government has flagged some of the significant amendments made in recent days as part of its deal with the coalition will take longer to implement. A brand new opt-out register for gambling advertising will need to be established, along with a system which will see Australian wagering companies identify their own problem gamblers and cut off betting inducements. Work on both mechanisms will be led by the Australian Communications and Media Authority.
2: I think, you know, seeing them in place within 10 years is probably ambitious.
0: Dr. Charles Livingston is an associate professor in the School of Public Health at Monash University and a long-time gambling researcher.
2: The idea that you'll have a one-stop shop to opt out of gambling advertising is ludicrous in the short term and impossible in the long term.
0: 3 years ago, Dr. Livingston gave evidence to the inquiry into online gambling harm and says it's deeply disappointing that the bill doesn't include key recommendations such as a national regulator and a phased comprehensive ban on all gambling advertising. Do you think that these reforms will do anything to reduce gambling harm in Australia?
2: No, I don't.
0: Having passed Parliament, the bill will now go to the Governor-General for royal assent. The reforms will be subject to a statutory review 3 years after implementation.
3: Lexi Jinnewick with that report. You're listening to AM, where it's 16 past eight. A Pacific worker who came to Australia to help fill critical labour shortages says a workplace injury left him unable to work, homeless, and caught in a visa limbo. His experience is raising questions about whether injured migrant workers are falling through the gaps between employers and regulators of the immigration system. National Work reporter Bronwyn Herbert.
4: Tongan mechanic Davis Lousy never thought he would spend a Christmas sleeping in a car. But while recovering after a serious work injury, he found out his labour hire employer could no longer pay for his accommodation.
5: So I packed my stuff, put in the pastor's car. Then on the next day, on the Christmas day, I take it and I stay in the park for 4 days.
4: Davis came to Australia under the Palm Labour Scheme, which recruits workers from Pacific nations and Timor-Leste to fill labour shortages in industries such as agriculture and aged care. The mechanic was repairing a harvesting machine at an almond orchard in the New South Wales Riverina region when his wrist was crushed. Davis received workers' compensation, but says the injury was only the beginning. His employer, labour hire company Plant Grow Pick, had entered administration and was already under regulatory scrutiny. The Department of Employment and Workplace Relations found breaches of the company's PALM obligations before eventually terminating its approval to operate in the scheme. In a statement, a spokesperson said the department worked to redeploy affected PGP workers to new approved employers where possible. The ABC contacted former management at Plant Grow Pick but did not receive a response. Davis says he was never redeployed and didn't receive adequate support from his labour hire employer.
5: They never call, they never message or ask how I... They don't know where I am.
4: Experts say Davis's experiences highlights broader vulnerabilities in Australia's temporary migrant worker system. ANU migration researcher Matt Withers.
6: The basic problem here is that this constitutes a sort of luck of the draw situation for PALM scheme workers who may or may not have a good employer. And this obviously is not a sound basis for industrial relations policy or safeguarding human and labour rights.
4: 2 years on, Davis has now largely recovered from his wrist injury. He's got a forklift licence and secured a job offer. But because of unresolved visa issues, he still cannot legally work.
5: They come in to recruit just the workers from Tonga. It's very sweet how they talk and they encouraging us to come here and they just leave us like this. That's how, and it's not good. At the end of the day, we're still a human being. We need to be treated properly.
3: Tongan mechanic Davis Lousy, ending that report by Bronwyn Herbert. Heading overseas, and the Canadian province of Alberta will decide later this year whether to hold a referendum on seceding from the rest of Canada. Many in the resources-rich province want more independence, but the debate is exposing deep fractures inside one of the world's most stable countries. North America correspondent Lauren Day reports from Alberta.
7: Cafe owner Christopher Scott moved to Alberta chasing a brighter future.
8: I had a friend who was out in Alberta working on the oil rigs. And whenever he'd come home, he'd have like a new leather couch or DVD players or all these fancy things that I could never afford. And I thought, why would I stay here and fight for, like, to survive when I could go to Alberta and prosper?
7: Now the man who came to Alberta in search of prosperity believes the region is being held back by the country it helped build and wants the resource-rich province to leave Canada.
8: We're looking at just about over a $30 billion outflow of economic activity from Alberta to Confederation, for which we don't get anything back.
9: So you feel like Albertans are getting flipped off, basically?
8: Albertans aren't exercising their sovereignty, and it's costing them billions of dollars.
7: In October, Albertans will vote on whether to stay in Canada or hold a binding vote later on whether to leave.
8: More coffee?
7: Christopher Scott's customers know which way they'll vote, but not what an independent Alberta would actually look like.
10: I think that the government of Canada is treating us like the ugly stepchild of Canada, and I don't think that's right.
11: Yeah, I'd like us to be our own country, and I think many more people would like it to be our own country. We're not looking to join the States. Would we have our own passports right away? That would be something that would have to be worked out. Same thing with currency and that.
7: Thomas Lukaszuk is the former Deputy Premier of Alberta. He's driving around the country explaining to people why they should vote to stay in Canada.
12: It's all about voter turnout, voter participation. Because as you know, when you think when you're going to win, a lot of people tend to be passive and not vote. So I'm reminding them of what happened in UK with Brexit.
7: The referendum has also raised concerns about foreign interference, particularly from the United States. That's got many Alberta residents, like Mary Papias, worried.
13: Donald Trump wants into this province. He wants the resources that are here, and he will take them, and he could care less what any Albertan felt or thought.
7: Alberta separatists sparked controversy earlier this year by meeting with US State Department officials. But many in the separatist movement, like fourth-generation farmer Tanya Clemens, dismiss the idea of Alberta joining its southern neighbour.
14: And the 51st state discussion is really, it's just a very small group of people that are really advocating for that.
7: The push for a stunning and resource-rich region in the West to break away from the rest of the country might sound familiar. WA voted to secede back in the 30s, but was ultimately rejected by the British Parliament. Tanya Clemens again.
14: I think this is very parallel to Western Australia, is that we're very resource-rich. We provide a lot of the economic drive for the entire country, but the difference is that they didn't have a legal pathway. So I feel pretty confident that Albertans will make the right decision and choose prosperity and freedom for themselves.
7: This is Lauren Day in Alberta, Canada, reporting for AM.
3: Entrepreneurialism in Australia is declining, with new data out today showing the wealthiest Australians have had a declining interest in starting businesses that employ people for 20 years now. Instead, property investment has been growing. But there's hope recent changes to negative gearing rules could change that. Annie Guest reports.
15: Profitable businesses are key to raising Australia's productivity, which is the lowest in 60 years. But Liam Dillon from the Council for Economic Development has found waning interest for such ventures among the rich.
16: So our research shows that fewer Australians are starting new businesses with employees, and that the decline in entrepreneurship is the sharpest among the wealthiest 20% of households, falling from 14% to 10%.
15: Instead, Liam Dillon's analysis shows that in the two decades to 2022, the wealthiest were putting their money into real estate.
16: So among that top 20%, the share reporting investment properties has increased by around 8 percentage points from 14% to 22%, so getting close to one in four who own an investment property.
15: He's hoping the federal government's winding back of negative gearing and capital gains tax breaks will drive investors back to business.
16: We think that it's a step in the right direction, absolutely. So what the full effects of these changes will be will take time to work through.
15: And he cautioned tax settings alone won't revive entrepreneurialism.
16: The Productivity Commission has mentioned in some of its recent research that even for cafes, they need to go through over 30 steps, be it in planning and regulatory processes, before they can serve a coffee.
15: Independent MP Allegra Spender has called for incentives for government departments to reduce red tape for businesses. But Treasurer Jim Chalmers says the government is progressing towards its pledge of saving businesses $10 billion in compliance costs.
17: And so whether it's the omnibus bill that we passed on regulatory reform, whether it's the way that we've changed the statement of expectations for our regulators, whether it's the better regulation roadmap through the Council of Financial Regulators, whether it's the steps we're taking with the states on national competition policy, abolishing nuisance tariffs, speeding up approvals, streamlining the construction code, a whole bunch of steps.
15: That's welcomed by the CEO of Entrepreneurial and Small Business Women Australia, Amanda Rose. However, she says entrepreneurs are increasingly nervous about how changes to family trusts and capital gains tax will affect their returns.
18: The second the budget came out, investors put everything on hold, with nearly every single person I know that has founded a business.
15: Amanda Rose wants special capital gains tax breaks for tech startups extended to all small business founders. And she also wants family trusts exempted from the proposed 30% minimum tax.
18: We need to make sure that all entrepreneurs and all small businesses have a fair go.
3: Amanda Rose from Entrepreneurial and Small Business Women Australia. Annie Guest with that report. Price-conscious Australians are increasingly turning to apprentices for services as a way to cut costs. TAFE Queensland has seen a surge in demand for their hair salons, which offer low price cuts to the public. Isabel Masali prepared this report.
19: Arielle Jeffrey has wanted to be a hairdresser for as long as she can remember. And this Gold Coast training salon is helping her achieve that dream.
20: I do quite a lot being in my second year, so I'm doing colours, cuts, blow waves, and just really getting everything that I need done.
19: Today, her client is Denise Kelly, who was so impressed by her first visit, she's back for seconds. She was initially reluctant to trust an apprentice.
21: I thought, were they able to process my hair, even just blow drying it incorrectly? They were so good. Yeah, so I thought, why not? The husband liked it, so it's even better.
19: And she finds the savings are a big incentive.
21: We can travel a little bit more. I'm not spending so much going to the hairdressers. For $20, I mean, that's like a sandwich really, isn't it? Let's be honest. So it makes me feel good.
19: Apprentice-run training salons at TAFE campuses across Queensland have seen an influx of new customers in the past financial year, with bookings up by more than 70% in some areas. Deb Lowe is the Executive Director of Education and Training.
22: Right across the board have seen a significant increase, and we think that's obviously related to the cost of living pressures and also the word of mouth, that where people are realising you can get a really great professional service for a much, much lower cost, and that's attractive.
19: Across the border, TAFE New South Wales has also seen some new customers. And haircuts are just the start of free or discounted services the public are rushing to. Managing Director Chloe Reid says there are student-run fitness centres, a butcher, and several campuses offer playgroup sessions for parents and young children.
23: Many of our services are already pretty popular. They build a kind of relationship with their local community and a reputation. In some cases, some of our restaurants, as soon as the bookings open, they get booked up pretty quickly with locals who know the secret of TAFE. But I think also, certainly I was talking to one of our beauty teachers in Bankstown recently, and she was saying definitely they've seen more people interested. It's such a good value service.
19: And while the supervised students are still learning, Chloe Reid maintains customers don't need to adjust their expectations. But there are a few things to keep in mind.
23: They might be a little bit nervous. So my top tip would be to talk to those students. Many of them have amazing stories of how they ended up studying at TAFE or what they enjoy the most or what they want to do in the future. And it's actually something in the experience to be around people who are really loving what they're doing and learning.
3: Chloe Reid from TAFE New South Wales, ending that report by Isabel Masali and Mark Rigby. Briefly in finance, Wall Street has closed modestly higher. Oil is up. Global benchmark Brent crude is trading at $91.48 US a barrel. And the Australian dollar is higher.

0: It's buying 71.2 US cents. And that's AM for today. I'm Melissa Clark. Have a good morning. It's now 8:30.
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7: Hello, hi friends. Happy Thursday. There is another total fire ban in place for today. I'll have the details for you on that in a moment. Also in a moment, how remote communities will fare under the huge changes to the NDIS, which passed Parliament this week. You'll also hear this morning about the surge of young people, kids in prison, which has occurred under the CLP government. The data out today, which you'll hear about with our reporter Matt Garrick later on this morning, and you might have caught in the news, also points to a significant number of repeat youth offenders in our justice system. So we'll talk about that today. But it is those kids, it is all young people in the Territory that I want you to have front of mind this morning as part of ABC Your Say, where we are listening to you as we always do, but in a really targeted way. I need your help. I want to hear from you and I want to hear what you think the biggest challenge facing the next generation is here in the Northern Territory or right across Australia. 1300 057 222. What is the biggest challenge facing the next generation? You might have kids or grandchildren, you may not. You might have nieces or nephews, you might have worked in education or around and with young people. You might have young neighbours in your street. You might be connected to the younger generation or you may not. Wherever you sit on that spectrum, the young generation, the next generation, are moving into an even more complex world and navigating what that might mean for them and for their future. I want to know what you think is the biggest challenge facing them as part of ABC Your Say. I was moved listening to Emma, who rang in on breakfast to chat to Jess Ong, audibly distraught about the felling of trees out the front of Bunnings.
8: It's really upsetting. I just see the canopy cover of Darwin disappearing quite quickly. Just really hard to see the trees go, and yeah, and you're sort of powerless to stop it. I'm not sure what we can do.
7: Maybe like Emma, a changing environment, environmental concerns is something that you worry about for the next generation and think is one of the biggest challenges facing them. Maybe you share Kieran's concerns. Now, he rang in to speak to Adam Steer on 105.7 ABC Darwin Drive.
9: It's not just a personal thing. It's more of a health thing. And I wanna see my kids have grandkids. And slowly castrating ourselves with the use of plastics. And by 2045, there's not going to be many people on Earth that can able to produce naturally, so that's a bit worrying.
7: So maybe that's something that worries you, is our fertility rate and what might be impacting it in Australia. Maybe that is something you think will be the biggest challenge for our next generation. What do you think it is? My telephone number is 1300 057 222. The most important stories that any of us here at the ABC talk about are stories that come from you, and that includes right here on the Mornings program. And so I want to hear what you think the biggest challenge facing our next generation is, and then we're going to talk about it and talk about how we might combat it. 1300 057 222.
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7: Yes, because of the risk of fire, Bushfires NT have issued a fire ban for the Darwin and Adelaide river areas today. This is in addition to yesterday, so it's 2 days long now. This includes Darwin, Bachelor and Adelaide River emergency response areas and Litchfield Municipality and Kamali Shire as well. During the ban, No person shall light a fire or cause a fire to be lit in the open. There are hazardous fire weather conditions which are predicted in this area, which is why that's in place. So do not light a fire or do not cause a fire to be lit. That is for today through till midnight. It's for the Darwin and Adelaide River districts. Includes Batchelor, the Litchfield Municipality and Kamali Shire as well. If you want more details, of course, you can head to Secure NT or Bushfire NT websites. We are, of course, your emergency broadcaster, so we'll have all the latest for you, but

0: really, what you need to know is don't light a fire today or cause a fire to be lit in your work or whatever you're up to today. Reforms to the National Disability Insurance Scheme, they have passed through the Parliament this week. The government says this is to save the NDIS from itself, once fearing the double-digit growth of the scheme would one day make it unaffordable and leave it unable to help kids born in the next 5-10 years who are born with a significant disability and need its support. The changes are said to save the government about $37.8 billion, in the next 4 years alone. So it's significant. And there's a lot of people who agree we have to change how this works, particularly for people and those who seek to misuse it, fraudulent aspects of the scheme. We acknowledge that's an issue. But there are also widespread and legitimate fears about what the cuts will mean for those who rely on the scheme, and whether the NT government or other state and territory governments will be able to step in where the feds and the NDIS will step out. For more info, Rachel Bowker is CEO of the Darwin Community Legal Service and joins you in the studio this morning. Hello to you, Rachel.
1: Good morning.
0: When my producer Brittany rang you yesterday, you said, I've got so many concerns about this. It would be difficult to name a primary concern, but what would it be for you?
1: I think one of the first things to acknowledge is the NDIS did need reforms. I think everyone agreed with that. I think the concern was that the reforms have been really rushed without consultation with people with disabilities. So that is concerned. And there were things in the new bill that would significantly change people's lives for the worst. So they're kind of the things that we were really worried about. But also in the territory, we have the problem of we've got distance, we've got limited services in terms of health services. We have, people living in remote communities. English is not their first language. So there's all these extra barriers. So when we start talking about things in the bill where we're going to say, well, we're going to cut social and the social and community participation funding by 50%, what does that actually mean for someone with a disability? And I think people kind of think to themselves, oh, that sounds like they can't go to the movies, or, you know, that's going to stop someone from going to the movies. But it actually is a lot deeper than that. That social and community participation funding actually helps people go to the supermarket. It helps people go to work and to go to CDU and to study and to volunteer and keep them part of the social life. So if that funding's cut, those people are now will be at home and they won't be going out in community to do those things. So there's quite big ramifications when we look at these broad sweeping cuts that are happening to the scheme.
0: It's difficult, and you acknowledge this, because most people will acknowledge that the system needed reform. There was a future that you could pretty clearly see, most people could pretty clearly see, where the NDIS would become too expensive, so big that you would fear losing it all. That was the fear that was being shared. But then you have the other side of things where in order to shrink it and scale it back, people will miss out. Just for a sense, and you mentioned there that there's often sometimes a bit of confusion for people who don't access that side of the NDIS as to what it would actually meaningfully mean. Some of the things that this bill has now cracked down on, what would that tangibly mean for some people who live with disability here in the Northern Territory?
1: What it'll mean, well, I guess there's two parts. There's the positive and the negative. So I don't want to just be the negative Nancy. There are some good things in the bill around the protection from fraud. So we know that people are doing predatory practices, especially, and it's rife in the Northern Territory. So those crackdowns are great because that is saving money in terms of people aren't ripping participants off. But on the flip side is we're looking at things like you have to prove your disability now. So it's not so much on if you have a disability, you've got to prove what function you have. So it's that functional capacity that they're talking about, which wasn't amended. That's gone into the bill as it is. So you'll need to be able to show what you can do. Previously, if you had a disability and it was X disability, here was the list of accesses that you could apply for or get funding for. Whereas now that list is scrapped, is my understanding, and you'll need to be able to show what you can do and what you need to have a functioning life. So there will be a lot, you'll have to provide evidence. And some of the bits that weren't clear in the bill were like, how does that assessment happen? Who does it? They're talking about automated decision making. So AI, I guess, they didn't use the words AI, sorry, I'm slipping that in there. But like, so that automated decision making, does that take in some where someone lives? And we already know decisions happen in Canberra at NDIA for our participants here. So we already fight this battle that they have no understanding what it is like to live in a remote community, or not even in a remote community, in Darwin, where we don't have the services. So those are the kind of things. The other thing is when you will if you lose your funding through NDIA, we don't have foundational supports or those mainstream services to the level that we need to pick up those people. So in theory, they just won't have that support anymore.
0: You're hearing from Rachel Barker this morning. She's CEO of the Darwin Community Legal Service. I'm Lara Stimpson on 105.7 ABC Darwin. We're talking about the NDIS. Massive changes passed to it this week. A lot of people acknowledge and agree changes had to be made, but it is what happens to those who rely on the scheme who may not be able to access it as they used to. That's what we're talking about this morning, and I'm really keen to hear from you on 1300 057 222. If you are disabled yourself, if you've got disabled children, if this is something that you were connected to and that you were actively worried about, what are your concerns and what are the questions that you're raising today? 1300 057 222. People might wonder, what does the Darwin Community Legal Service have to do with the NDIS, Rachel? Can you explain your connection with that and the role that your organisation plays in helping people navigate the NDIS?
1: That's a good question. So Darwin Community Legal Services gets funding from the Commonwealth for individual disability advocacy. So we help people as an independent advocate when they've got issues with the NDIA or they've got issues with a service provider or Service Australia. We can help someone navigate those processes. We're independent. We've got no skin in the game. We're not a service provider. We don't get paid by anyone. So we are completely operating for the best of that participant, and we can help them navigate that. So part of our role in this whole NDIA bill or reform is that I'm part of a collective. So there's three disability organisations. There's the IDA, which is the peak body for people with disabilities in the NT, and DAS, which is the Disability Service in Central Australia, who's the same as Darwin Community Legal Service with the disability advocacy. And we've been, as a collective, been working with the government and the Safety and Quality Commission around what does safeguarding look like in the NT. We were one of the organisations that spoke at the Senate inquiry around this bill, and we talked about our concerns for people in the Northern Territory and what they would face if this bill goes ahead.
0: Right. It sounds like this is something that keeps your lawyers quite busy. We've heard some of those concerns, particularly about the level of support that exists for people with a disability in the Northern Territory and whether the Territory Government will be able to step in or Territory Support Services will be able to step in where NDIS supports may now not be available. From your experience?
1: The answer's no.
0: Right.
1: There's no, we have not got those mainstream support systems in place. Some of them are there small as a small ongoing concern, but they're not big enough to take on a mass of people who are leaving NDIS. I know that the Minister Charles has been very active in advocating for the Northern Territory at the Commonwealth level, and I know the Office of Disability are working hard to make sure that we're preparing for the future. But the reality is, unless the Commonwealth gives some funding to states and territories, I don't know how we would ever get mainstream supports. We're already seeing the problem with Thriving Kids, for example. That's supposed to roll out on the 1st of October for kids under 8 with low and medium needs on NDIS. And we know that those supports aren't in place. Mm. Queensland hasn't even signed on to it. So what happens on the 1st of October for those kids?
0: And that's in particular for autistic children, that Thriving Kids agreement. There's obviously, and as you've mentioned, there's a whole range of issues here. I want to be, and you are as well, you want to be solutions focused here. What can we do? This has changed. It's happened. So what do we do now? Commonwealth funding is one thing, but of course there's a cost associated with the NDIS. That's part of the reason why we're here. So you can't imagine they're going to be falling over themselves to pay more money to states and territories. They maintain this is a state and territory responsibility. The NT government seems like, and you will hopefully speak with the minister tomorrow, willing to try and step in where possible, but there will be some kind of gap, particularly for

0: remote communities where the NDIS may have serviced before. What are your ideas on how we can try and bridge that gap? Is it possible?
1: And now I'm going to sound like the negative Nancy. I'm not sure the Northern Territory is in the position at this point in time to breach the gap. I think that probably what's going to happen is, particularly in remote communities, that family members and informal carers are going to pick up the slack and pick up the thing, and people are going to go without. And I think that there will be consequences of that. It is probably the reality of what's going to happen in the Northern Territory. I think that the Northern Territory government needs to get serious about supporting people with disabilities. I don't think they've done a good job of that. And I've been saying that all along around the support that we give to people with disabilities in the Northern Territory. So I don't think there's a very positive answer for that.
0: Right. Rachel Barker is with you, CEO of the Darwin Community Legal Service. Just finally, the fraud aspects of things. I wonder if you think there's a positive element to that. Do you think the changes that we've seen will have and make a difference to the level of fraud that we see of this system in the Northern Territory in particular, and those sort of unscrupulous providers who do operate in our remote communities? Will it at least have an impact on that, do you think?
1: Yes. That bit I am really pleased to see that they've taken that seriously. We have a lot of providers. We have more providers in the Northern Territory than anywhere else, and they sort of flock to the Territory because there's very little limits around how they operate in the Northern Territory. There's little oversight, and really the Quality and Safeguard Commission haven't done a great job safeguarding people in the Northern Territory. So anything that was going to stop that fraudulent behaviour, stop that where people are doing inducements to sign on to them, taking people from community to do respite what they didn't ask for, anything like that that stops that, it can only be for good, because that is really rife in our community. It's very concerning that it's happening. So that bit we are really pleased with.
0: Well, stay with this. I really appreciate, Rachel, you giving us your reaction and thoughts from what is obviously and clearly a very busy aspect of your work at the Darwin Community Legal Service. So thank you for your time.
1: Thank you.
0: That's Rachel Barker there, CEO of the Darwin Community Legal Service. I do hope to speak to the Minister tomorrow. So if you've got questions for him about how the NT government will respond to these changes to the NDIS, my number 1300 057 222. Coming up before the news at 9 o'clock, a win for NT police this week who've arrested someone on money laundering charges to the tune of almost $10 million. More on that for you in a second. And kids in prison. It's not a sentence you want to say or hear, but with over 500 NT kids arrested last year, something needs to be done. We'll talk about it before 9 o'clock.
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0: As Rachel Barker was walking out the door, she said, can you just make sure if people have concerns about the NDIS or their personal use of it, to make sure they can contact us, they know they can contact us. So if that's you, the Darwin Community Legal Service gets funded to support participants of the NDIS who might be having difficulty with their plan or their access. So that's something that you can reach out and get if you are in need. But let me tell you about this. Later on this morning, NT Police will hold a press conference to give us more details on Operation Tetan? I think that's how we pronounce it. We'll learn later this morning, because this is the front page news. A major money laundering investigation, which took 4 months right here in Darwin, has uncovered an alleged $9.36 million of revenue earned from the sale of illicit tobacco and vaping. $9.36 million from illicit tobacco and vapes. A 33-year-old man has been charged with money laundering with knowledge or belief. Yesterday, NT Police and the Australian Border Force, they searched two business premises in the Darwin CBD, a commercial storage facility, and two residential properties. They've seized vapes, nicotine products, cash. They've restrained a house, bank accounts, and cars as a result. I'll get more details for you when police speak to us later on this morning, but how about that? $9.36 million in alleged revenue from the sale of illicit tobacco and vapes right here in Darwin. It does go to, and this is something that's been a conversation at a federal level for some time, and you've weighed in on this as well. One Nation

0: And the Nationals at the minute are talking about lowering the tobacco excise. I think one figure I heard was lowering it by about 80%. That would impact the amount of revenue that the federal government receives. But some say it could mean a crackdown on the sale of illicit tobacco and vapes, which occurs here in the Territory, as you're hearing this morning, but also right around Australia and has become rife, right? So I wonder if you support that. You can let me know on 1300 057 222. Remember, I'm asking you this morning as part of ABC Your Say, and you can message via ABC Listen. You can text the words ABC Your Say. You'll get a link to fill out the survey. You can also head to abc.net.au/yoursay and complete it that way as well. I'm asking you this morning what you think is the number one challenge facing the next generation. You might have kids in your life. You might not have kids in your life. But the next generation are coming up and they are inheriting a world that is more complex, where there's more moving bits, a world that is changing in so many ways and is different from the world that you grew up in. What do you think is the number one challenge facing them? I wonder what you reckon. 1300 057 222. Vivian in Larrakia said, did you know Justine Davis is developing a future generations bill for the Northern Territory to protect young people beyond short election cycles? Interesting. Thanks for letting me know. It's about 9 to 9. What is the biggest challenge facing the next generation in your view? 1300 057 222. It is about 8 minutes away from 9. I'm Lara Stimpson on 105.7 ABC Darwin. Now, you were hearing on the program yesterday about the code yellow, the long code yellow that's been in place in the Northern Territory, in Royal Darwin Hospital and Palmerston Regional Hospital in particular. It's significant. And it's called code yellows. Code yellows are called when there is that sustained pressure on our hospital system, which has an impact on so many aspects of it. And Heidi Crisp, who's the NT branch secretary of the Australian Nursing and Midwifery Federation here in the NT, she gave us some insight on the program. She said yesterday, someone needs to do something about this.
1: At some point, somebody has to look at this and go, we are not coping. The code yellow, like you say, is there for a reason, but it can't be your ongoing solution. Someone told me from ED that they think it's about 25% of the whole year that we have now been in code yellow. This cannot be the status quo. This cannot be normal. We have to talk about solutions, and we have to start as a community demanding answers. Now, regardless of who is sitting in the government, you know, we have had a change of government. It's everybody's problem, and it's everybody has to care about the solution.
0: Adam Steer spoke to NT Minister for Health Steve Edgington on 105.7 ABC Darwin Drive yesterday to ask about the code yellow and those staffing issues that we've heard so much about.
2: Yesterday, one of your senior executives told this program staffing wasn't behind the code yellow. But before that interview, your chief executive had already put out an all-staff call to help to ease staffing pressure. Minister, how can both statements be true?
3: Well, firstly, we've got sufficient staff. What I am saying is the staff are under immense pressure. When you're under immense pressure, fatigue starts to set in. What we are looking at doing is to meet the ongoing demand in the ED, which has now been going for a number of days. We want to ensure that we're supporting our staff and we're providing some surge capacity there to provide that assistance in the ED. As I said, staffing is my number one priority, and I want to ensure that the staff are supported in everything they do.
2: Was the deputy regional director aware of that call for staff when she spoke to us here at 105.7 ABC Darwin yesterday?
3: I'm not sure, Adam. These are operational issues, and these discussions go on a daily basis between the whole team there at the Royal Darwin. They manage Royal Darwin and the Palmerston Hospital. So, look, the executive team are constantly communicating with each other around a range of issues. There are a lot of pressures. Staff are under pressure. I myself speak to the chief executive daily just to get updates so that we can get on top of these issues at the moment.
2: Do you accept that what was said yesterday on this program was misleading?
3: No, I don't accept that it's misleading. What we have is a huge demand on the emergency department at the Royal Darwin Hospital at the moment. We

0: got staff that are absolutely doing everything they can to manage the increasing demand at the ED. I'm very confident in the decisions that they're making. They're managing the situation as it develops on an hourly basis. And what they are calling for at the moment is staff to provide that surge capacity to provide relief to the staff that are delivering services constantly in the ED, and their nurses and doctors. What we do want to see is that we don't want to see burnout, but we are starting to see fatigue, and I want to ensure that staff are being supported on the job.
1: So it's Adam Steer yesterday speaking with the Health Minister, Steve Edgington, about those staffing shortages and some confusion between what the picture being painted by the NT Health Department. This has a serious and real consequence on residents of the Northern Territory, right? And you heard this through Kay, who called into the program yesterday morning, a Darwin local who was awaiting a hip replacement, which has been pushed back several times due to code yellows and the cancellation of elective surgeries. It makes it difficult for her to coordinate with family members who would need to be in town for her recovery, and she's not alone.
2: Yeah, well, it's not only me. I've got a friend who was due to have surgery a couple of weeks ago, and the day before surgery it got cancelled and rescheduled, and the day before that it got rescheduled again, and she's up to now waiting for a new date. And for myself, I'm waiting on a hip replacement. Leaves us both really in a lot of pain because they're not nice injuries to have, and also it impacts our families as
1: it impacts a lot of people, families, Kay, her friend. Minister Steve Edgington responded to Kay's concerns when speaking to Adam Steer yesterday.
0: Look, we want to ensure that we want to bring down the wait list for all of surgery across Darwin and right across the Northern Territory. At the moment, whilst the ED is under pressure, it puts pressure right through the hospital system at the moment. So some of that surgery has been delayed, and I apologise for the delays that we're seeing at the moment, but there is that surge going on through the ED at the moment, and that some of those services are being impacted. We will, staff will be contacting her to ensure that a future date is put in place, and hopefully that can occur sooner rather than later.
1: So those are, and Kay's story, the consequences, as you heard the minister saying there, of a hospital system under pressure, which seems to be continuing, right? So we'll stay on this, 1300 057 222. Maybe healthcare is what you think is the biggest challenge facing the next generation of Territorians and Australians. I do think, and this is a real issue, isn't it? You might be raising kids or have grandkids who are growing up here in the Northern Territory. So often we see, right, they get to a university age and they head off. They go and live somewhere else in Australia. Better education, cheaper airfares, better healthcare. And they go and live somewhere else, and maybe they don't return. A lot of us want to see the next generation build meaningful lives right here in the Territory. So that requires identifying some of the big issues facing Territory kids and working on them. So what are the big issues? What is the one issue that you can name, the challenge facing our next generation? I'm all ears this morning. My number's 1300 057 222, or you can send me a message via ABC Listen. Download the app. If you're listening to Mornings Live, there'll be some little buttons right at the bottom there. There'll be this program is taking calls and texts. There's a little text button and a call button, so you can do it right there via ABC Listen. It's coming up to the latest news at 9 o'clock. After that, you've been hearing in the news today, more than 500 kids were arrested and held in watch houses last year. And according to internal NT police data, which has been released through a Freedom of Information request and investigation by ABC News, we don't actually know how long they were held there for. The data is described as erroneous and not entirely reliable. It points to a surge in youth incarceration under the CLP government. And after the news at 9 o'clock, you're going to hear why the government says that is, some of the reasoning behind it, and some more of the data that has been uncovered in this investigation as well. Also keen to hear what you reckon of this proposal. It's been floating around for the past 24 hours. 2-year minimum rental leases. Good idea, bad idea? You can let me know.
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0: two residential properties, resulting in the seizure of 5,500 vapes, 16,500 nicotine products, and over $73,000 in cash. Police also retained digital devices, business records, a private residence, two motor vehicles, five bank accounts, and the shares of eight businesses. The federal government says it expects a higher standard of accountability from Israel after its military cleared its personnel of any criminal wrongdoing for a 2024 strike that killed seven aid workers, including an Australian. IDF soldiers involved in a strike that killed humanitarian worker Zomi Frankum and her World Central Kitchen colleagues will not face criminal proceedings. An internal investigation has found that while there were serious failures that led to the strike, they did not raise reasonable suspicion of criminal misconduct. Assistant Minister Julian Hill says the action is not what Australians would expect.
1: Democracies are held to a higher standard, and as a fellow democracy, we expect a higher standard of accountability. So we will not give up pursuing justice, and my thoughts are with Zomi Franken's family.
0: Foreign Minister Penny Wong has called in Israel's ambassador to discuss the matter. The financial crimes regulator says it's working with banks to crack down on mortgage fraud. AUSTRAC has revealed it has uncovered hundreds of millions of dollars in suspected fraudulent home loans. AUSTRAC's John Brewer says their investigation has found that inflated incomes, misrepresented employment, and questionable business activities are widespread.
2: Brokers and referrers, who are people that push you towards a bank so you can get a mortgage, and other facilitators that help you get that, in some instances, so not all of their clientele, but in some instances, they've been falsifying that documentation to help their clients get that loan.
0: A total fire ban is in place for parts of the Top End for a second day in a row. Mitchell Abram reports.
3: Fire authorities have declared another 24-hour fire ban for the Darwin and Adelaide River fire weather regions, including the Darwin, Bachelor, Adelaide River, Litchfield and Kamali areas. The declaration comes after the latest seasonal bushfire outlook released yesterday warned of an extended fire season and increased fire danger across much of the territory. That's expected to peak in the Top End during next month and October, thanks to a late arrival of the wet season, while extensive fuel loads across the Barkly and Central Australia are forecast to drive increased fire activity in those regions.
0: The NT Minister for Lands and Planning says he is looking at introducing a process so residents can express their concerns about NDIS housing being built in residential areas. Some Alice Springs residents are concerned with multiple group disability homes being built on their streets and causing traffic congestion. Joshua Burgoyne says parking was a big issue from complainants.
4: There wasn't a planning process that allowed residents to have their say on this type of accommodation being put in and around their areas. Into the future, we're looking at whether there does need to be a process so local residents can voice their concerns.
0: And an Australian professional cyclist who's in Alice Springs for a bike race starting today says the style of race makes it suitable to ride with friends and enjoy the scenery. About 100 riders will take on the Gravel Muster stage race, a total of 384 kilometres over 4 days, broken into timed racing segments and untimed cruising segments. Former road racer, now mountain biker, Ellie Nuspen, says the gravel race is a good middle ground.
5: We join forces and people from other sports as well, they come across. It's just a really fun way to ride with a group of friends and stay social and explore beautiful places.
0: And in the weather today, a slight to medium chance of showers and thunderstorms south of Alice Springs, a slight to medium chance of showers over the northeast Arnhem District, partly cloudy in the Tanami, Lassiter and Simpson districts, and mostly sunny over the remainder. And that's the latest from the ABC Newsroom. For more news at any time, head to our website.
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11: So when we start talking about things in the bill where we're going to say, well, we're going to cut the social and community participation

0: funding by 50%. What does that actually mean for someone with a disability? And I think people kind of think to themselves, that's going to stop someone from going to the movies. But it actually is a lot deeper than that. That social and community participation funding actually helps people go to the supermarket. It helps people go to work and to go to CDU and to study and to volunteer and keep them part of the social life. So if that funding's cut, those people are now will be at home and they won't be going out in community to do those things. So there's quite big ramifications when we look at these broad sweeping cuts that are happening to the scheme.
1: Join the conversation. Call 1300 057 222.
2: That was Rachel Bowker. She's CEO of the Darwin Community Legal Service. They're funded by the federal government to provide support for participants of the NDIS in navigating the system, in advocating for them if they feel like they're being treated unfairly. And they are very concerned, as lots of people are, about the changes to the NDIS. And it's two things, right? It's the positive side, which is cracking down on the fraud that we know exists here in the Northern Territory as well. And it's also the changes to shrink it so that it remains affordable, which will mean that some people will go without, right? So it's both of those things at once, and there is a real concern that the Territory will not be able to bridge the gap that will be left by what the lack of the reduction support the NDIS will provide. So if you've got a view on that, a perspective on that, I'm keen to hear from you on 1300 057 222. In a moment, diving into the data uncovered through a Freedom of Information investigation by the ABC, looking at the number of kids in our prison system. I'm particularly interested, and you might be as well, in the number of repeat offenders that make up part of that data. Because recidivism, and we've heard this in a number of different fronts, where people are released and then commit a crime again and then are reincarcerated, that is a stubborn aspect of our justice system. So what do we do about that? What's in that data? You'll hear as well. And this half hour, diving into this proposal from the Australian Council of Trade Unions, who have said it is part of their core business, representing workers, to dive into housing. They released a housing strategy yesterday, and in it they've put forward this idea. Maybe we should consider a minimum 2-year rental agreement, lease agreement, all over Australia. So minimum 2 years of a lease agreement that you can have if you're renting right across Australia. They think it's a way that you can ease pressures on workers, particularly surrounding the cost of living. I wonder what you think of that if you're a landlord or a renter. Would you rent for 2 years? Would you sign a 2-year rental agreement? They say you can still have less, so I think I'll clarify that this half hour. What do you reckon? Good idea? 1300 057 222. As part of ABC Your Say, I'm asking you this morning what you think is the biggest challenge facing the next generation. This message says, I don't know what the challenge is for the next generation, but as a busy working parent where both parents are working full time because financially there is no choice, I'm so worried that my kid is not getting the parents he needs and deserves. We are so busy and distracted. The demands of our work are so high, but we can't financially afford to work less. And so many of my friends who are parents say the same. This text says the work parenting juggle is so hard. Never mind having time for your own life or needs. There is no work-life balance, just a work parenting balance. And I worry what this is going to mean for our kids. And what do you think? 1300 057 222. On our health system, one of you says, hi Lara, can you help us understand what a surge in ED means? What is driving this surge? Is it visitors? What is causing the surge, which is resulting in Territorians missing out on surgeries? Often, and I'll try and track down the reason for this, this code yellow that we're currently in has been going for nearly 3 weeks, so I'll have to do a bit of digging to find out what the health department said. But often it is pressure placed by the number of people we have in our hospital who would otherwise be in an aged care bed. That's one thing. Often people, if there's a surge of people with the flu or things like that, that's often what's targeted. But it just can be a time of year thing. Lots of people in our ED, which then has those flow-on effects. So that's what's been used in the past. I'll see if there's a specific reason for this time as well. My number, 1300 057 222. It is 10 past 9.

0: I'm Lara Stimpson on 105.7 ABC Darwin. This number, 503. That's the number of kids aged between 10 and 17 who were taken into custody between March and September of 2025. Of those kids, more than 90% of them were Indigenous. This is typically confidential data, but it's been uncovered through an ABC investigation by ABC Darwin's Matt Garrick. It also shows more than 100 young people were held in police station cells in Darwin, Katherine, Tennant Creek, Alice Springs and Palmerston. There is a lot going on here and there is a lot more to that data, and I want Matt Garrick to explain it to us. So he joins you now. Hello, Matt.
1: Hello, Lara.
0: Confidential data uncovered. Have you seen data like this before in your time in the ABC?
1: Well, yes, we have, because we've been trying to get hold of this data for the last year or so. This is actually the second batch of this type of data we've got. Basically, the Northern Territory Police are keeping youth in custody data away from public eyes. Essentially, they have reasons for not releasing it widely, as they do other statistics. So to get hold of this internal NT Police data about how many youths are going into custody, we have to apply through this Freedom of Information process. Now, that can be lengthy, that can be costly, but for our purposes, it's been worth getting it out there in the public to be able to kind of analyse what the current Country Liberal Party government's laws have looked like on youths going into custody, because we haven't been able to see that otherwise. We've obviously seen rates of adults spike in incarceration under the Country Liberal Party government, but as for how many youths going into custody, it's been a bit of a guess. Now, what we've got in this latest batch of data is perhaps unsurprising, considering, as I mentioned, adult rates of incarceration have been going up under the CLP government. What we have seen now is that the rates of youths going into custody has jumped significantly after the CLP brought its laws into effect, particularly the lowering of the age of criminal responsibility and bail laws for youths. This, as I say, for some, this will be unsurprising, considering those laws and considering what's been happening in the justice system around it, you know, with the overloaded courts and overloaded prisons. So here we have now the hard data that shows youths in custody rates are substantially up on the 6 months prior to those laws coming into effect.
0: Mm. I mentioned some of that data. We've got 503. That's the number of kids in that sort of time period as well. 90% of them were Indigenous. And I also shared that 100 young people were held in police station cells in Darwin, Katherine, Tennant Creek, Alice Springs and Palmerston. What are some of the other bits of data that you have uncovered
1: in this investigation? What I would say is actually that's probably just a something about how we've got it worded in the story. There's actually 503 youths taken into custody in these police station cells in Darwin, Katherine, Tennant Creek, Alice Springs and Palmerston, 100 more than the 6 months prior. So that's a difference of 100 individual youths. All up, there's around 1,000, bit less than 1,000 youth in custody events, which take in repeat offenders, that kind of thing. But in terms of how many youths have been put in custody, it's more than 500. So that's up more than 100 on the 6 months prior. So it's a lot of children and teenagers going into these watch houses for a population the size of the territory, especially a youth population from around 10 to 17, which I think is around 25,000. So it's a significant number of these young people that are seeing the inside of a watch house before they turn 18.
0: Mm. It is a lot of kids in watch houses or police cells. And you spoke with Senator Lydia Thorpe about this. This is some of what she had to say.
2: It's extremely worrying. And in the name of accountability and transparency, the police need to be reporting accurately. And if they don't, you know, I'm hearing on the street from the families that these kids are in the lockup for far too long and that these kids are traumatised, they're scared, they're crying. They're crying for their mum, their family, their nan. Like, we're talking about 10-year-olds, 11-year-olds.

0: So if the police aren't onto that, then that shows that we've got a very serious problem with police accountability in the Northern Territory.
1: So that's Senator Lydia Thorpe on what she's been hearing, but also part of this data and this investigation, which uncovered not only the data, but that police told you, and I think I read this correctly, Matt, not to necessarily trust the data they'd given you because of the way that they report it. Can you explain why?
2: Yeah, I can. And I'm sorry that there is so much data. It's hard to unpack all the different parts of it. But basically, alongside the number of youths that have gone into custody, we also received how long each youth has been held in custody. So the time spent in custody. Now, some of the data that we have says children or teenagers are staying up to 60 days in watch houses, 25 days, that kind of thing. Police say that's inaccurate and their data is not to be relied upon. It goes back to some historical issues with how they manually enter the data into the system. So police have said this is erroneous. Previously, we've had the NT Police Association come out and say this needs to be fixed. Otherwise, how do you create policies for the future if we're not seeing accurate data? And what you just heard there of Senator Lydia Thorpe in Victoria, she was talking about that time spent in custody data and the inaccuracies and the errors in it. And, well, what kind of transparency do we have on exactly how long these youths are spending in watch houses if the data is being recorded erroneously? So there's, and also we don't have any proof that that has been fixed since this data has been retrieved. You know, is it currently showing the flaws still? You know, it'll take us another year to find out.
1: You're hearing from Matt Garrick this morning, ABC News reporter. I'm Lara Stimpson on 105.7 ABC Darwin. We're talking about this story and you can read it online, abc.net.au/news. That's where you'll be able to find it. Which it shows data about how many young people have been in custody for a period of time. And this is back in 2025. This data has come from, I've got that right, don't I, Matt? 2025?
2: Yeah, absolutely. It coincides with essentially the first full year of Leah Fenocchiaro's government. I should say, just because we're talking about the government and about their...
1: Yeah, what have they said in response to
2: this? Yeah, they have said in response. They didn't really answer questions relating to what it was doing to youths, offset these rising youth in custody figures. What they did say, and obviously we've got this time where there is this balancing act for governments and officials. Youth crime, you know, we've seen serious issues with it down in Katherine recently, Alice Springs over a long period of time. So they've gone down that line in their response, saying there are reforms with the age of criminal responsibility, etc. Support the government's commitment to reducing crime, restoring community confidence, and delivering greater security for Territorians. Now, many people out there, many of your listeners may agree completely with the government's response. All we're trying to show in this story today is that the numbers are going up. The hard data is there to show 100 more children and teenagers went into police custody after the CLP introduced those laws than on the 6 months before them.
1: The NT Police Association, as you mentioned, they want the data collection on this fixed so that we've got a better picture of what's happening here. Clearly, it's data that is kept under wraps for a reason. Lots of things pertaining to young people often are, for privacy and whatever reasons. Has there been any reaction or conversation in your story about whether we change the publication of that data and so that we do get a more fulsome picture? I wonder if that's been a feature.
2: Well, police have certainly not given any indication that they're planning to start talking about this in a more public way. An interview requested with the police over this matter was declined on that reason that you cited, you know, youth sensitivities and the data around that. There's also been some commentary around, well, are there alternative approaches to how these children and teens, these youths, are taken into police, you know, what to do with them after they're essentially, you know, caught under an offence or whatever reason. And you've got Indigenous Australians Minister Malindiri McCarthy. She's urging the NT government to look at existing diversion programs, such as one we've seen recently on Groote Eylandt, about possibly following a different model so these

0: youths aren't coming into contact with the justice system at such an early age, and you know what that means for their, you know, life trajectory after that, after seeing the inside of these watch houses between the ages of 10 and 17.
1: And that stubborn rate of recidivism that remains an issue across our justice system, repeat offenders also forming part of your data as well. So much to unpack.
0: Absolutely. And also, and I appreciate you winding it down, but also for the police's defence, they've also said this puts a lot of burden on their frontline resources. If you're having nearly 1,000 youth offences and having to deal with that, putting them in custody, well, it just shows the state of the strain on the police system as well.
1: Indeed. Tricky thing to balance, but always great to get some data and some insights into what is happening behind those walls of our watch houses. So, Matt, I appreciate you doing the hard work for us.
0: Thank you, Lara.
1: That's Matt Garrick there from ABC News. And look, these investigations, they can be costly. They take a lot of time getting this data from government, from police. You can read it in all its great detail on the ABC News website this morning if you are keen to learn more. It's about 22 minutes past nine on 105.7 ABC Darwin. I'm Lara Stimson. I'm just looking at my TV. The gambling reforms that we've been talking so much about, the Minister for Communications, Annika Wells, is speaking at a press conference. I think they have just passed. They've passed the Parliament in all of its entirety this morning. A little later on this morning as well, you're going to hear from NT Police. They're holding a press conference about this, which is front page news today, if you picked up the paper. A major money laundering investigation, which took 4 months, has uncovered an alleged $9.36 million of revenue from the sale of illicit tobacco and vapes. A 33-year-old man has been charged with money laundering with knowledge or belief. Police believe, detectives as part of this, they analysed merchant transaction data. So I'm imagining that's through whatever FPOS machine they were using. Undertook banking inquiries. They examined corporate and financial structures associated with these businesses that are alleged to have been involved. It took them quite a bit of time, and police were saying they followed the money and the money has led them to this. So we'll get some more details on that later. But Stephen's given me a call on 1300 057 222. Hello, Stephen. I understand you're concerned about tobacco and some advertising that you've been seeing.
2: Yes, it's been a few months now. I keep getting these ads for tobacco, loose tobacco on Facebook in my feed. And then, you know, I used to smoke years ago and I give it up. It's the hardest thing I've ever done in my whole life and the best thing I've ever done. I keep getting these illegal ads, and I click on the little thing up the top and it says report the ad. So you go to report the ad and it says reporting a illegal or banned substance, and then you click on that and then it goes to alcohol, tobacco. You click on tobacco and it says they submitted it for a review, and then we'll get back to you. So they get back to you a few days later and say, oh, it violates our advertising standards and we've removed the ad. And then I keep getting them, like two or three a day. You get it in your feed, you get it on those little ads on the right-hand side, there's a couple of ads there. And then if you click on Marketplace, you get multiple ones as you go scroll through.
1: Right, and you repeatedly report them, Stephen, but they're still popping up on your feed.
2: And my wife doesn't get any.
1: Oh.
2: I don't understand that, and I'm not sure why I get so many because I report them all the time, and why the authorities doing something about it. Maybe they use that information to catch these people. I don't know. Hopefully they do.
1: Yeah, well, that's really interesting and so frustrating.
2: It's pretty, it's illegal, and why is Facebook getting, cleaning up the profits from this advertising, of illegal advertising as well? You know, they should be getting some huge fines, I would think.
1: Hey, Stephen, I'll have a look into this for you because that is perplexing, especially if you're reporting it. Either way, those things, if you report something, they should, social media and Facebook should get the picture and clear it off your feed, but clearly for you it's not. So we'll have a look, but thanks so much for your call. I appreciate you taking the time to ring me this morning.
2: Yeah, I definitely need investigating, that's for sure.
1: All right, we'll have a look. Thank you, Stephen.
2: I might do some screenshots of it.
1: Please do. You can send us pictures via our text line. I'll pass you back to producers Brittany and Peter, and they can let you know how to do that, Stephen. Anything that's on your mind, I'm always keen to investigate what matters to you because that's what matters most to us. You can get in touch on 1300 057 222.
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1: Getting your messages and thoughts as well on what is the biggest challenge facing our next generation. Keep them coming. I'll get to them after the news headlines. But I want to talk to you about this. The NT rental market, super tight right now. Vacancies hovering at less than 1%. Often, it seems like, and people have said this to us, you'd have a better chance of finding a needle in a haystack than a rental in the territory. And then if you've managed to find one, the next challenge is keeping it. Between rent increases and landlords selling, some renters have found themselves stuck on a merry-go-round of moving in and moving out, sometimes more than once a year. The Australian Council of Trade Unions, they want to put a stop to it. They're pushing the Australian government to standardise lease terms across states and territories and give all renters access to, get this, a minimum 2-year lease agreement. Do you reckon that's a good idea? Michelle O'Neill is the president of the Australian Council of Trade Unions. Good morning.
9: Good morning, Lara.
1: Can you explain how this would work?
9: So what we know about rental properties is that they're really causing a huge amount of stress for working people. We see in the NT and across the country that workers are having to move further and further away from where they work, that they're seeing skyrocketing rents that are not keeping up with their wage increases. So wages are going up, but not as much as rents are going up and not as much as mortgages are going up. So this is causing significant housing stress for working people, making it harder and harder for them to do the job. And if you have to move further away from where you work, you not only have the extra cost in that, you've got the extra time of the commute as well. So all of that is making life tough. So we think a basic thing that could happen is to have a standardised 2-year lease agreement across the country. It will give people more security and stability. It would mean that you could build a home, you know, like you could make the rental property your home. You know you're going to be there at least for 2 years. You're going to be able to have that sense of security where you're putting your kids into school. All of that will make a difference. So we think it's important for fairness, but also a really critical cost of living issue.
1: Mm. Not everyone, but some cherish the flexibility of renting, and that's why they choose it. I'm thinking here in the Northern Territory, we often call them 2-year tourists, so a 2-year lease agreement in that instance would work well. But there are some people who would want to just come up for a year. Would those of lease agreements still be as part of the mix?
9: Absolutely. If it was the choice of the tenant to have a shorter lease agreement, that would still be the case. So wouldn't stop that. And we understand there's plenty of places like Darwin where that might be important for some people too.
1: How would it impact housing availability in your view? Obviously, affordability is one aspect of things and we can dive more into that. But what do you think it would do to availability in the market and noting that the market operates differently across Australia?
9: Yeah, this is why we released a housing plan yesterday that had really two key elements to it. It was about having better rights for renters, and this element of having a 2-year lease as a minimum is one part of that. But the other big part of it was about significantly expanding public housing stock. We used to build, when Bob Hawke was Prime Minister, 1 in 10 new houses were public housing. Now it's fallen to less than 1 in 50 new houses are public housing. And this is, again, really adding to the housing crisis for working people and their families, because particularly if you're living in regional or remote parts of the country and also in inner cities, if you can't live near where you work, if you don't have good quality, reliable accommodation, if we look at public housing as sort of last resort housing, then we've really moved away from the purpose of public housing. And if we expand the stock, and we think 1 in 10 new builds across the country should be public housing again, if we did that, then it would mean that the whole of the rental market, public and private, would become fairer because there'd be more stock, therefore the prices would not be as high, and you'd have that security for people as well.
1: You're hearing from Michelle O'Neill this morning on 105.7.